0: saying that someone trying to drive through floodwaters on Monday was swept away, giving a briefing after a flyover to assess damage.
1: And see the devastation that has taken place because of the rushing waters that continue to rip through communities.
0: Some parts of Central Texas still unreachable after days of heavy rain last week.
2: Fox's Lisa Brady, Governor Abbott says while the Nueces River has crested, there's still possible danger downstream. The chief prosecutor of the International Criminal Court has been removed from office nearly 2 years after sexual misconduct allegations against him surfaced. The ICC's 125 member states voted to remove Karim Khan, a British barrister, by a large majority for serious misconduct and serious breach of duty. 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
2: A guilty plea from the teenager charged with killing four people at a Georgia high school.
5: Colt Gray was 14 years old when accused of gunning down two students and two adults at Appalachian High School in Winder, Georgia, outside Athens. He's now 16 and is pleading to all 55 counts against him, which include murder, battery, and child cruelty.
6: You wish to voluntarily give up those rights and enter a guilty plea today?
7: Yes, Your Honor.
5: The judge will next determine Gray's sentence. His father, Colin Gray, is already convicted on multiple counts for providing the teen with the rifle, despite knowing his history of mental health issues and threats. Eben Brown, Fox News.
2: Paramount has agreed to delay closing its $81 billion buyout of Warner Brothers Discovery well into next year as a judge continues to consider a challenge from 12 states seeking to block the deal. The states, led by California, claim the merger would extinguish competition in Hollywood. A British Airways crew is recovering after a mysterious illness following a stop in India.
8: The British Airways flight is under investigation after several crew members became ill following an overnight layover in Hyderabad, India. During the flight to London, all three pilots reportedly became sick, one so ill he needed oxygen. The other two were able to continue to operate the aircraft despite their symptoms. The airline says the plane landed safely and passengers were never in danger. British Airways says the investigation involves the hotel in India where the crew stayed and the possibility that the food they ate there caused their illness. Matt Murphy, Fox News.
2: Hurricane Fausto has strengthened into a Category 2 storm in the Pacific. Forecasters say it's expected to approach the Hawaiian Islands next week. The National Hurricane Center says right now the storm is far from land, but swells could cause life-threatening surf and riptides of parts of Southern California. I'm Lisa Lucera. This is Fox News.
9: It's Fox Wheels.
10: It's only been 2 years, but Honda Motor Company confirms it's discontinuing its Prologue EV after the 2026 model year. The Acura ZDX lasted only 1 year and was canceled in September. The Genesis electrified G80, Kia Niro EV, and the standard Hyundai Ioniq 6, along with Tesla's Model S and X, also canceled. Ford axed its F-150 Lightning, and now Cadillac is pushing back on its plans to go all electric, saying it's keeping gasoline and EVs coexisting in its dealerships into the 2030s, responding to an industry-wide EV sales slowdown in the U.S. That as China leads in manufacturing and domestic adoption. In Australia, EV sales have surged, with June data showing 25% of all new car purchases being electric. Europe's EV sales are also projected to jump 20% this year. That's Fox Wheels. I'm Jeff Manasso, Fox News.
11: 930 WFMD SkyScan forecast for Frederick and surrounding counties. Mostly cloudy this evening, low 61. Saturday, mostly sunny with a high near 82. Partly cloudy skies for Saturday night with a low getting down to 64. Sunday, scattered showers and thunderstorms possible in the afternoon. Otherwise, partly sunny with a high near 87. 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
7: 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And it's DEATON. Go and support him there. He's running for U.S. Senate out of the great state of Massachusetts. That would be a major win if he could take that seat away that Markey's had for over 50 years. That'd be amazing. Because I don't know why anybody's a lifelong politician. I just find that to be very weird. I do. And I really do think that that term limits are something we should take a look at. John Deaton, by the way, is for term limits. He would vote for that should he make it to the Senate. We've got him at the bottom of the hour. Don't miss a second of that. Can you change a stronghold of the blue over to red? And he seems to think that you can, so we'll have him at the bottom of the hour. Don't miss a second of that. I also want to talk about how low and disgusting the Biden administration was. This story Sam sent me a bit ago. Bombshell memo shows Biden planned to leave Trump with even more massive immigration crisis. Really? Senator Eric Schmidt, who's been on this program several times, obtained the document showing planned protections for Guatemalans, Ecuadorians, Nicaraguans, and Venezuelans. So for some reason, those running the Biden administration, and as I always say, and I'll continue to say it, it wasn't Joe Biden. He didn't know anything. Whoever was running it was trying to import a different culture into the United States. You know, a place that where people can fix where they live. There's no reason to come here. Hey, if you want to come here, do it legally. But he wanted to give special privileges to these people. Why? I mean, that doesn't make any sense. So here it is from Fox News Digital. A newly uncovered Biden White House memo from the administration's final days revealed plans that could have expanded temporary protected status to more than 3 million non-citizens, while acknowledging that previous court challenges had blocked many of the President Donald Trump's efforts to end the protections. TPS is meant for foreign populations experiencing crises like political unrest or natural disasters. And while Trump has tried to end the temporary provisions for Haitians, Nepalese, Salvadorans, and Sudanese people, lawsuits from pro-migrant advocates, why is he a pro-migrant, pro-illegal alien, advocates have halted almost most attempts. Quote, my investigation uncovered that the lame duck Biden White House tried to keep millions of illegal aliens in the country by abusing the temporary protected status program. Senator Eric Schmidt, Republican from Missouri, who acquired the memo, told Fox News. Quote, after the American people voted for President Trump's promise to end the TPS scam, the Biden administration tried to subvert the will of the American people. This was mass amnesty by decree. America is for Americans. It is our home. It is not a permanent refugee camp, he said. The memo argued that granting TPS will potentially protect many vulnerable people from President-elect Trump's planned mass deportations. They argued that these protections are likely to hold in court and that they are prepared to litigate efforts to terminate or slow down the implementation of TPS for specified nations by the Trump administration. Prior federal litigation brought by advocates during the first Trump administration was successful halting its effort to terminate TPS. Blah, blah, blah, blah, blah. TPS, by the way, was not held up by courts in the second Trump administration, and those people will have to be going back. Now, they're trying to do legislation now to let some TPS people stay. Why is the T in there? Why is it temporary if you want them to stay? But how sick is that? Because you know damn well, nobody in the Biden administration cared about those from Ecuador, Guatemala, Honduras, Mexico. They didn't care about them at all. Haiti, Venezuela, they didn't care about them at all. They only cared about the opportunity to get them to vote. They only cared about the opportunity to get them registered to vote by giving them driver's licenses in blue states like California and Minnesota, having them sign up to vote, you know, motor voter, and then don't turn over the voter rolls when the DOJ asks you to. They wanted these people to vote. We gave you a free cell phone, you got to vote for us. We gave you free food and free lodging, you got to vote for us. We gave your kids free education, you got to vote for us. They don't care about these people. They were afraid of mass deportation because mass deportation means mass deporting of their voters or potential voters. That's what this was about. And, of course, Biden didn't know anything about this. There's a picture in this story that actually shows quintessential Biden from that era. There he is with a dopey look on his face, holding either an ice cream or a coffee or a shaker or something. Sam, what do you think that is?
12: It looks like a milkshake to me.
7: Something like that. Hey, how we do the deer? It's what he looks like. He literally looks like he's saying, durk, durk, durk.
12: Yeah, he kind of does, yeah.
7: I don't know. If I'm reading lips, durk, durk, durk. It's like, it's really good. It's really good.
12: Oh, brain freeze. Durk, durk, durk.
7: Mr. President, what flavor is it? Durk, durk, durk, vanilla. I mean, that's what he did.
12: Yeah. No, really. I mean, it's funny, but it wasn't funny.
7: I mean, it's funny to look back on it, but holy mackerel.
12: Yeah, it's kind of yikes.
7: You got to like this picture, too. This one is at the Obama Presidential Center.
12: Derp. Wow.
7: It's so stupid. Remember, I mean, he was at the Obama thing, and of course, the left media didn't do anything to outline this. He's there, and he's going to the wrong place. He's sitting in the wrong place. He's waving at the wrong people. He's trying to press on the plexiglass that's there. Goes up to like he's going to speak, and he wasn't supposed to speak. This guy did not do anything about TPS, probably doesn't know what TPS is. This guy was the figurehead that was selected and put in that place. Now, we've got this. Do we care about this? Joe Manchin? Joe Manchin was reliably Democrat. I know he pretended that he was an independent, he was a free thinker, he's a blue dog Democrat. He voted with the Republicans very, very few times. And when it came down to it on major legislation, he always seemed to caucus with the Democrats. Well, he's suddenly, I guess he's doing some sort of a comeback. Joe Manchin re-enters the political orbit with a new independent experiment from CNN. So it could be fake news. At 78, Joe Manchin is stepping back into politics. A year and a half after leaving office, fed up with the major parties, the former West Virginia senator is launching a new effort, the Independent Leadership Council, to recruit and support independent candidates across the country. Quote, "We're not trying to start another party," Manchin told CNN in an interview with his daughter, who's also leading the council. What do you mean, interview with his daughter? Did his daughter do the interview from CNN, or he was sitting there with his daughter? Do we know, Sam?
12: We don't know, and this is a very confusing way to report this, to be honest with you.
7: Well, it's CNN. This is how they do it.
12: Yeah, true.
7: Again, some sort of a sit down with his daughter, who's also leading the council. We're trying to get a person who can be committed to and totally committed to being an independent with an independent voice. They can vote with Democrats and Republicans when they're right and speak out against them when they're wrong. Manchin kicked off the effort yesterday, by convening candidates in West Virginia. Attendees include California Representative Kevin Kiley, a former Republican running for re-election as an independent, Seth Bodnar, I'm not sure, an independent candidate for Senate in Montana, Todd Achilles, an independent candidate for a Senate in Ohio. He tendoned to run for office. See what I did?
12: Wow.
7: He tendon because it's Achilles. No? Actually, wasn't Achilles played by Ellen Page?
12: Oh.
7: Do we have to call her Elliot now? Do we have to do that?
12: Yeah, Elliot, yeah.
7: That's Ellen, right?
12: Yeah.
7: But I'll call her Elliot if she wants, but I mean, still a woman. I mean, you can change your name. I'll call you Elliot if you want. Okay, Elliot Page, the woman who played Achilles, right? Didn't Elliot Page play Achilles?
12: I'm trying to like verify that because
7: Polo
12: yeah,
7: knows. No, isn't that right. Happened?
12: Yeah. Mm-hmm. Yeah.
13: In Elliot. The new movie?
7: In the Odyssey?
13: I haven't seen it.
7: You know what's weird? The Odyssey appears to be doing good business. Why? People want to go and watch people that are completely the wrong race and the wrong background playing characters that were created by an author. I mean, that doesn't make sense.
13: It's an Odyssey.
7: Certainly odd.
12: Wow.
7: To see.
12: I haven't seen it, but I do want to see it because I love Christopher Nolan.
7: Why?
12: He's like one of my favorite directors.
7: He's an idiot.
12: Know.
7: He's a loser.
12: I love him. He always picks the same people, and it's so interesting to see like some of his older movies, like Inception, where Ellen Page was a woman, and then all the movies, I mean, he always casts the same people. It's funny. And now it's Elliot Page, and it's just kind of like, I don't know. I don't know how to feel about it. It's weird.
7: Well, I mean, isn't there like a black woman playing Helen of Troy or something?
12: Yeah, something like that. I mean,
7: Helen of Troy is described as a white-armed redhead with, I think, light eyes in the book. How do you take how do you take an author's his writing, his characters that he made up out of his brain, and say, "Screw you, we're going to do whatever we want"? How do you do that?
12: That's a great question. Honestly, I don't know. I'm not in Hollywood, but this is a very Hollywood way to do this. Apparently, the movie is getting like 50-50. Either people love it or people absolutely hate it. There's no in between.
7: Well, from what I understand, the production value, because I guess the guy's a good director, it's very, very good. But yeah, you chose characters that make no sense. And when he was asked about it, he's like, I don't care what you think. And he has, look, he shouldn't be arrested. He has the right to do it. But it bothers me. If I were like in the lineage of this author's family, I'd be very upset that you ignored what the author wanted in this character base. It's a situation where you had Brad Pitt played Achilles, right? And this guy like worked for 6 months and really, you know, looked like a Greek god. And then you got this woman who's calling herself Elliot is now the same character. I don't get it.
12: Yeah, I don't know. I just think that I didn't see the original one. I didn't read the book, and I haven't seen this new one. I want to see it because I love the director, but at the same time, I don't have any idea what these characters are supposed to be or who they are supposed to be. A lot of online critics are saying, a lot of people like us right now are complaining about this when these two characters are only on the screen for like 5 or 6 minutes.
7: Well, then why do it? Well, then why do it? Just to prove a point. That shows he did it to prove a point.
12: Maybe it's to get that controversy so that we are talking about it so that
7: I'm not going to watch it.
12: The headlines are everywhere.
7: The controversy cost him money.
12: Well, maybe your pocket, but I still want to see it.
7: Are you going to pay money to see it, Sam?
13: I mean, probably not.
7: Paula, you going to go see it? Do you care about movies like that?
13: I don't know.
7: Did you see Troy? Did you see the one I'm talking about with Brad Pitt?
13: Yeah, I saw it.
7: It's a rumor. Sam, look this up. I think Brad Pitt, oddly, tore his Achilles tendon as he played Achilles in that movie. Wouldn't that be crazy? Paula, can you verify that?
13: I can check.
7: I mean,
12: he did.
7: Isn't that crazy?
12: Yes, that is actually crazy. And I'm looking at a photo of him like, what in the world? That doesn't even look like him.
7: Right? Because he took it seriously. He said, I'm going to be the character this guy wrote. What's so hard about that? It's like Little Orphan Annie. It was a little redhead with freckles. And the last time they made a movie, it's a black kid. I'm like, what are you talking about?
12: It was a big flop, too.
7: Of course it was. But this one isn't, which kind of bothers me. Because, you know, Go Woke, Go Broke is sort of the moniker we put on Hollywood when they do stuff like this. Like the Sleeping Beauty or whatever really just sucked. It did nothing. They lost money on it. But this one appears to be the number one movie in the country. Is it? I think it is. I think it's number one. I think it's made like a lot of money so far. And I'm very surprised by that because usually Go Woke, Go Broke really does work that way. 833-JOE-PAGS, 833-563-7247, joepags.com. Does it bother you at all? It doesn't keep you up at night. It's not that important. But does it bother you at all when they do this? It's like, you know, when John Legend played Jesus in Jesus Christ Superstar. I'm like, what are you doing? What? That doesn't make any sense. But then again, I can bring up Hamilton, that everybody loves Hamilton, and you got a bunch of people nowhere near looking like or having the ancestral background of our founding fathers out there doing this play. This musical. And by the way, they're great at it. But I'm like, you couldn't find some white guys to do this? It's very strange. Sam, is it the number one movie?
12: It is, by far.
7: I mean, like, how much has it brought in?
12: Let me see. I just had it up. Okay, so it's brought in this weekend alone, or last weekend alone, $124 million, and total is $182 million, and that's just in the United States.
7: It's a big hit. I wonder why this one is a big hit. Is the acting that much better? Is the movie making, the filmmaking that enticing that you have to see it? Are people seeing it for the controversy? Because normally they don't. Normally they're like, okay, you just complained about the patriarchy and you're supposed to be Snow White or something. And nobody's going to go see you be Snow White, you idiot. It's about women's empowerment. It's so dumb. Just go and be the person in the movie. I wonder why. Any opinion as to why people are seeing this movie?
12: Is
7: it because he's so good?
12: Yeah, I think it is. I mean, every single movie that he's ever done or directed, I have just absolutely loved from start to finish. So it's probably his directing. It's probably because it's IMAX and it's a true IMAX.
7: What else has he done? What would I know that he's done?
12: Let me get a list for you.
7: Paula, any reason why you think it's made $180 million so far, like in the first weekend or some crap?
13: Because there's nothing else out there right now. I don't think it'll be doing that next week when Spider-Man comes out.
7: So you think Spider-Man's going to take it easy?
13: Yeah.
7: Or easily?
13: Yeah.
7: Sam, what you got?
12: Okay, here is a list of all of his movies, or at least some of the bigger ones. Following in 1998, Memento in 2000, Insomnia in 2002, Batman Begins in 2005, and that's when I started watching his films. The Prestige in 2006, which is one of my favorite movies ever. The Dark Knight in 2008, Inception in 2010, which is also one of my favorite movies ever. The Dark Knight Rises in 2012, Interstellar in 2014, Dunkirk in 2017, Tenet in 2020, Oppenheimer in 2023, and now The Odyssey.
7: So the only one that I've seen, I think, is the one you made me watch. Was that Interstellar or was that Inception?
12: That was probably Inception, and I don't think you liked that one. Well,
7: the dream and the dream and the dream and the three levels of dreams?
12: Yeah, that's it. Yeah, that's all it. Right.
7: Okay. No, I don't think I disliked it once I got it, but I mean, it was annoying. Right. Made my head hurt a little bit.
12: That's why I like his films. He teases you. He makes you think. And also, it's very beautiful. I love the cinematography.
7: Be honest, he's annoying. 833-JOE-PAGS, 833-563-7247, joepags.com. 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
5: 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I appreciate you stopping by. 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Do not miss, bottom of the hour, we've got a guy running for the Republican, well, he's a Republican nominee, he's running unopposed. John Deaton, he is a guy running against Markey. If Markey makes it through the primary, probably will. He's the incumbent, and he says the Republican can win. Have that for you coming up. Let me go to Eddie in Boston. Eddie, what's going on? Hi.
6: Wow, what a segue, because I hate those politicians, Monarchy, especially the ice cream man, but just came out of watching The Odyssey about an hour ago.
5: Oh, wow.
6: I love Nolan's films. My son loves his films. He's a big movie guy, and we both agree, way too long, very disappointed, worst film ever. He did.
5: How long was it?
6: Yep. It was 2 hours and 55 minutes, and
5: with
6: the previews and all that.
5: Yeah.
6: 3 hours, and I did doze off a little bit. Sorry to say that. I do work nights, though, but I did take a good nap this morning, but I still fell asleep. And it's good to show you that if a film puts me to sleep, no matter how long I've been awake, it's not a good film. And I've been through a lot of long movies, and I was disappointed.
5: Did your son like it?
6: He kind of agrees with me.
5: Okay.
6: Yeah.
5: Gotcha. Eddie, I appreciate it. Thank you. I want to quickly take Terry in Littleton, Colorado, about LeBron James. We've got about 35, 40 seconds. Terry, what's on your mind?
7: Hey, Joe. I think that the move of LeBron is pretty simple to analyze.
5: Okay.
7: LeBron went from a state tax of 14% to 3.07%.
5: Right.
7: He just put $1 million in his pocket by making the move.
5: Well, I think that you're probably right, and Terry, your phone's breaking up a little bit. I think you're probably right. The state income tax in California for the top range is either 13.3 or 13.9. It's actually 12 point something. They added 1% mental health tax or some crap, which is ridiculous. California, do better. That's disgusting. For the top rate in California. In Pennsylvania, it's a flat rate of 3.07 or 3.09, whatever the hell it is. It's right there around 3. So it's a major difference. He's right. He just saved a whole lot of money by going from California to Pennsylvania. If he calls that his permanent residency, if he still calls residency in California his, he's still going to pay the taxes. He might even have residency in Ohio for all we know. When we come back, John Deaton, don't miss this.
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10: A new Maryland work group is beginning a closer look at special police officers and how they operate across the state. The group held its first meeting this week as part of a review required by legislation approved during the 2026 General Assembly session. Members will study issues including training, employment, and responsibilities of special police officers who can be authorized to provide police services for private organizations and other entities. The work group is expected to examine how the system currently works and consider whether changes are needed. Its findings could help lawmakers decide whether additional regulations or reforms should be considered in a future legislative session. Maryland correctional officers say they remain far apart from state leaders after talks over prison staffing ended without an agreement. Union leaders say chronic staff shortages are forcing officers into excessive overtime, increasing safety risk for both employees and inmates, and limiting inmate access to programs and services. According to the Herald Mail, the Department of Public Safety and Correctional Services disputes those claims, saying its vacancy rate has dropped to just over 8% from more than 15% in 2022. The department also said it's hired a record 684 correctional officers last year and continues recruiting statewide. Union leaders say they want the state to return to the bargaining table with stronger pay and retention incentives. For more local stories, go to our website at WFMD.com. I'm Diana Gibson, Mid-Maryland's News Radio Center, 930 WFMD.
0: Fox News, I'm Daria Albier. U.S. troops fired on a ship in the Strait of Hormuz, which tries to run the blockade as we wait to see if U.S. forces will carry out a 14th night of airstrikes against Iran. A possible 2028 Democratic presidential hopeful says Americans have had enough of the Trump agenda.
8: Two-thirds of Americans disagree with the Trump tax cuts for the wealthiest Americans. Two-thirds of this country believe that wages ought to be higher. Even most Republicans think we ought to raise the minimum wage more than we have. Most Americans believe that we ought to have health care for everybody.
0: Former Transportation Secretary Pete Buttigieg speaking to Fox News. Buttigieg has not yet said if he's running. A jury has agreed to keep the Paramount Warner Brothers Discovery merger on hold for almost a year, pending a lawsuit. 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
11: WFMD Skyscan forecast for Frederick and surrounding counties. Mostly cloudy this evening, low 61. Saturday, mostly sunny with a high near 82. Partly cloudy skies for Saturday night with a low getting down to 64. Sunday, scattered showers and thunderstorms possible in the afternoon. Otherwise, partly sunny with a high near 87. 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
13: 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Those are digital currency, each one backed by a dollar. 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But with stablecoin, you avoid paying those taxes and other processing fees that may apply. The Federal Reserve says just about 10% of Americans actually used crypto in any form last year. Though MoonPay Chief Legal Officer Caroline Pham says most banking systems have blockchain technology already integrated into the regular use.
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13: 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But critics warn stablecoin lacks the consumer protections of a traditional bank. If you're hacked, recovering stolen funds is nearly impossible. 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
5: 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They are frustrated. This is where the Tea Party happened back in the day. 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Now you've got a full side of the political wing, conservatism, that's ignored. You've got no U.S. representatives from Massachusetts to support anybody on the right. You've got no U.S. senators from Massachusetts to support anybody on the right. I've got a guy on who ran before for U.S. Senate who did rather well. In fact, did better than President Trump. He's going to explain that in a minute. His name is John Deaton. John Deaton for Senate.com. John, D-E-A-T-O-N-F-O-R, Senate.com. John, how are you? Good to see you.
17: I'm doing great, Joe. Thank you for having me, brother.
5: Talk to me about the makeup of your state, because the people that call me who listen on 1200 AM or on WRKO call me every night, and they are just up in arms because, as I said, that state went pretty well for Republicans in the face of very liberal states. Yeah, you had a gaining. You were telling me earlier what the numbers are. Give me the numbers. Give me the breakdown between conservative and liberal, because we don't really want to say Republican and Democrat. And then you've got some startling numbers about who's not even registered as a party. But in the last general, you were running. The president was actually the last time you ran for Senate. I want to know the numbers there. I want to know the numbers that you did versus what President Trump did, which was very good in Massachusetts, and why you might be able to grab this seat.
17: Yeah, thank you, Joe. It's a great question. And here's the thing that's going to surprise some people. Massachusetts is the second best state President Trump improved over 2020. He gained 8 points. Only Florida, he did better. I actually outperformed the president. I was the only Republican senatorial candidate to do that in the state. I got about 140,000 more votes.
5: Amazing.
17: I got 40.4. That's 1.35 million people voted for me. But here's the thing. Massachusetts, Joe, a primary is all the way in September. When you count early mail-in voting, you only get 6 weeks from the primary to try to win the general. It's incumbent right. protection program. And so I was able to do that in only 6 weeks. This election, I'm running against Ed Markey, who's been in office, check this out, for 53 years.
5: Oh, my
17: over
5: goodness.
17: Joe, over one-fifth of our country's entire existence, this guy's been in office, and we're improving year over year. Center-left people have been offended how far left they went. But this is the shocking number that people don't know about Massachusetts. 8% are registered Republicans, 24% are registered Democrats, and 67%, 66 point something, are registered unenrolled. That means they're independents, not a Republican or a Democrat. And so there is a movement in Massachusetts, and it's because of this one-party rule. Think of the numbers I gave you. I got 1.3 million votes in Massachusetts, but all nine members of the House, Democrats, both U.S. senators, Democrats, every statewide office, governor, lieutenant governor, secretary of state, attorney general, you name it, Democrat. And the results are showing we are the dead last in private sector job growth. We're number one most expensive in the continental United States for electricity, highest wow. for child care, dead last for housing affordability. And unfortunately, Joe, we lead the nation in people leaving the state because they've had enough.
5: That's stunning, because you would assume that they're leaving from New York, you assume they're leaving from New Jersey, you assume they're leaving from Michigan and other areas that are being dominated by these far lefties. I hadn't heard that Massachusetts is right up there, which is a very big deal, because I know people from Massachusetts to be very, very proud people, and I don't think they want to leave. Let me ask you something that you could give me an opinion on, but we're not going to back it up with doing a deep dive in empirical facts.
17: Sure.
5: Do you believe that the reason why every statewide office is a Democrat, why all the big city mayors are Democrats, why all the representatives and all the senators are Democrats, why the mayor and the lieutenant, or the governor, I should say, lieutenant governor are Democrats, is it because of irregularities? Because I know that there was some bill, some law that was passed that said, we're going to turn over our voter rolls. I think the Secretary of State has to, and they're not doing it. And I don't know why they're not doing it. So is it your belief, as we speak here today, John, that there are irregularities that's the reason why it's completely blue when it comes to all the statewide and the U.S. offices?
17: There's no doubt that that's part of it. Listen, election integrity is paramount, and it's lacking in Massachusetts, meaning that, for example, they won't even do an audit. Joe, 72% of the voters got together, and how often does voters agree at that level to said they want to see the state legislature audit it, and they won't do it. They won't show you where your tax money is.
5: Well, that's
17: going.
5: What I, John, I guess that's what I was alluding to. I said it was a bill. It's not. It's a statewide. It was basically the voters said, we want to have an audit. So why aren't they doing it? How do they get away with not doing it? That's the will of the people.
17: That's right. And the governor's not helping. The U.S. senators and congresspeople, they're remaining silent. And that shows you the arrogance and corruption. But not just that, our SNAP error is at 14%. We lead the nation in SNAP errors. Election errors, there were 700,000 faulty registrations. And so It's a real legitimate concern. We have 400,000 illegals. That's one out of 18 people in the Bay State are illegal. And in this one-party rule, the first thing the legislature did was hire a lawyer, paid them taxpayer money on how not to comply with the taxpayer-mandated audit law.
5: Wow.
17: It's insane, and I'm hoping that the voters are so outraged that they've had enough of this one-party rule. And the good news, I mean, I know

0: That would be amazing if you did do that. It's John Deaton for Senate.com. It's DEATONFOR Senate.com. John Deaton. And John is JOHN. I hope that you can. So by the math, actually crunching the math, because there are so many people who aren't really registered taking a side, you think that what you're going to bring to Washington or what you bring to the election here, you think that's going to grab their attention and make them come to you? Tell me specifically what it is that people who are watching and listening in Massachusetts will get from John Deaton over a Markey.
1: Well, the first thing they get is someone who doesn't wear any other jersey other than an American jersey.
0: Right.
1: I mean, they wear a Democrat jersey, partisan hacks. Ed Markey is going to get up there and he's going to say Medicare for all, Green New Deal, open borders, biological men compete against women. All of the most far extreme ideologies that even offend, you know, those traditional JFK Democrats
0: right.
1: have been abandoned by that kind of party platform. And I'm coming in with, listen, I don't wear a Republican jersey or a Democrat jersey. I wear an American jersey. Let me show you how I can reduce that electric bill. Let me show you how we can make housing more affordable. Let me show you how we can reform health care. And I've got specific plans. So I'm not running just because Markey's 80 and he's been there for half a century. I'm running on solutions. And the people in Massachusetts, especially, they're not looking for ideology. They're looking for solutions. And I think that's what gives us our pathway to victory.
0: It is John Deaton. He's running for U.S. Senate out of the great state of Massachusetts. John Deaton for Senate.com. He is an attorney. He's also a Marine. He's now retired. And I got to tell you, he's the right kind of guy I think that Massachusetts needs. Although the power structure in place is just like all of these very, very blue strongholds. Let me ask you this. Is Massachusetts getting to critical mass? And what I mean by that is, let's look at New York in the early 90s. New York City held its nose and voted for Rudy Giuliani. Rudy Giuliani fixed that city. And people love him for it even to this day. Somehow you got a Mamdani running the joint now, which is crazy. But when Rudy won, you also had George Pataki, a Republican who won as governor. The state of New York had had enough. And New York is geographically red, just like Massachusetts geographically is red, with very, very high populated areas that are very blue that swing every election. Is Massachusetts in a place where New York City, is Boston in a place where New York City was in the early 90s? Is the state of Massachusetts ready for a change? Like New York did in the early 90s.
1: Yeah, that's an outstanding question. And if you look, Joe, at the statistics, it tells you, look at crime right now. We're having murder after murder take place in Boston when Michelle Wu, the mayor, is claiming it's the safest city in the world. You know, their rhetoric isn't matching the facts on the ground. And the statistics that I gave you, and listen, we have MIT, we have Harvard, we have the best hospitals, Tufts. We should be thriving. New Hampshire's doing well. Tennessee, Texas, Florida, and they have the same occupant in the White House. It's this one-party rule, and the Democrats, if you look at Markey and if you look at Moton, who are running the Democratic primary, all they talk about is Donald Trump. Their entire message is they're going to fight a guy who's not going to be the president two-thirds out of the next six-year term. And I think people are ready for a message of someone who's going to fight for them, not just against, you know, the president of the United States.
0: Is Markey going to debate you?
1: Yeah, he's going to have to. He's already committed. The question is, can we get, you know, three debates instead of one? And that's what I'm fighting for. I actually debated Seth Moton a couple weeks ago because Markey was avoiding him in the primary.
0: Okay.
1: And I knew what was going to happen. In the middle of the debate, I interrupted and said, Congressman Moton, let me introduce myself. I'm John Deaton, not Donald Trump, because by that time he had uttered Trump's name like 30 times. So,
0: and that's what it is. They're running against Trump because they think Massachusetts residents don't like Donald Trump. We've already talked about it. 30 to 40% voted for Trump in Massachusetts, and certainly they're tired of what's going on. So that's the whole game plan. If you debate Markey, or when you debate, is it going to be Markey? Did he win the primary over Moton?
1: Yeah, no, they're in the middle of it right now.
0: They're still doing it, so it could be the other. It could be Seth Moton.
1: It could be. I mean, most likely it's going to be Markey, because you got to imagine this. You know, remember, Seth made that one comment that really wasn't a bad comment at all after the election, where he said, as a father of daughters, he doesn't want his daughter run over the field by a biological boy. Well, he's getting crucified in the Democratic primary because of making that comment. Just imagine, Joe, how far left you have to be to win a Democratic primary in Massachusetts. But there's going to be a lot of Seth Moulton, more moderate Democrats who vote for him. And if he loses, like I think he will,

0: they're going to look for someone else. And I'm a common sense, nonpartisan, let's solve these problems, let's put America first. And I think that's going to resonate.
1: Kennedy, Democrats still in that state? Are there a bunch of blue dog Democrats in that state that even if they had to hold their nose, not that they should, but even if they had to hold their nose, they would vote for somebody like you who is a reasonable, you know, conservative guy that really is America first and looking out for Massachusetts? Do you see people crossing the aisle for you?
0: I do, because, and they've accepted the fact, a lot of them, that's why they're losing percentage. I mean, Massachusetts used to be over 30%, obviously not that long ago, were registered Democrats. Now they're down to 24%.
1: Right.
0: It's those Democrats you're talking about. Listen, JFK, if he were alive, he'd be a Massachusetts Republican.
1: Absolutely. No, I couldn't agree with you more. If you go down and see what he did on the economy, I mean, down the line, America first, basically, in the early 1960s, he was certainly a Republican of today. Now, is there DSA involvement, the Democrat Socialist Party or Democrat Socialists of America, like Mamdani, like AOC, like this lunatic in Colorado that just won a primary that just hates the country? I think Michelle Wu is very much of that cloth. Is there a lot of that infiltrating the Democrat Party that might push, you know, old school Democrats your way?
0: Yes, on the far left, that's the one that's driving them, that is making the center left people even offended that they went that far. And it's interesting you bring that up, because there is a socialist that's on the ballot this November, and he went out there and spilled off lots of nonsense. I challenged him, because we've got to attack these socialists. You know, I come from food stamps and welfare, single mother living in the inner city. And so I am the perfect messenger to show these communists, these socialists, that their ideas are going to fail and that capitalism is the only course. Now, that doesn't mean that we don't tweak our capitalism, sort of the way Teddy Roosevelt did back in the day when he busted trust, took on the oil barons and railroad tycoons. We can improve capitalism. And, of course, that socialist, you know, ran away because he knows that I would kill him in a debate versus his ideology versus common sense ideology. And so it's not as strong as it is in New York, but there's this undercurrent that is driving, that's going to help Markey win. That's why Markey and Moton are arguing over who's going to abolish ICE first, who's going to implement Medicare for all, Green New Deal, open border, citizenship for everybody. Even if you're charged with a crime, they want to give you citizenship. A child rapist who's here illegally, let's give him citizenship. They're offending those Democrats that you're talking about, and they're going to give me a real good look.
1: It is John Deaton for Senate.com. That's the website. Go and check that out. You're for term limits. Why?
0: I'm for term limits because I think you have to sell out. Listen, our founders would be shocked. The reason we don't have term limits in the Constitution is because they would be shocked to learn today that people go to Washington and spend 20, 30, 40, 50 years. Markey's been here 53 years. It used to be real public service. You would go to Washington 4 or 5 years, then go back to your farm, go back to your small business. Today, they go to Washington broke. 10 years later, they're multimillionaires, and I think people are tired of that.
1: When it comes to health care, I want to finish with this, but many people say, well, Republicans don't have a health care plan, and Trump doesn't have a health care plan. I think that anything would be better than Obamacare that was shoved down our throats and we were lied to about it. But certainly pharmaceutical companies, I think, get way too many protections. I think that they are running roughshod over the economy, and people are just, they're in a corner. They've got to pay the gigantic payments to these companies if they want to be healthy and just continue living. What would you do about health care specifically? I know that's a big deal for you.
0: Yeah, no, it is. And that's where I referenced Teddy Roosevelt. Listen, the reason the Affordable Care Act was never going to be affordable, Joe, it allowed three vertically integrated insurance companies. When I say vertically integrated, from manufacturer all the way down to retail at the pharmacy level, they control 95% of our health care. There's no transparency. And to give you a couple ideas, imagine that if your microwave goes out, you could go online, compare prices and brands for hours. Try doing that for blood thinner or your drugs. Right. It's not allowed. Also, the fact that, let's take this idea. A traditional birth cash cost about $6,000. Through insurance, $30,000 to $50,000.
1: Oh, wow.
0: And it's It's because these Obama credits, these subsidies, go to these three vertically integrated insurance companies. We need to go in there, break that up, provide complete transparency on drug pricing, cash prices. Competition will increase. Prices will come down, expand telehealth, and we can drive these premiums down. It's not Medicare for All, certainly not going to be the solution, but Obamacare certainly isn't the solution either.
1: Well, John, you're spot on with that. I've been telling people for a long time, Obamacare is a ruse, and the way you know is that the insurance companies weren't against it. When the insurance companies were like, yeah, this is great, because the government's forcing somebody to buy your product, they just shut their mouths and collected the money. So something better has to be done, and I like your plan a lot. 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John, great to see you. Let's do this again before November. I hope that you can actually get something done in Massachusetts, because the people there, especially in the North End, really, really want change.
0: Absolutely. I look forward to coming on, maybe after the primary, as we get ready for those debates. I'd love to come back and talk to you.
1: That would be great. Thank you, John. That's going to do it for this one. We're back after this on the Joe Pag Show. Stay right here.
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1: 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For Sam and Polo, it is the Joe Pags Show. I'm Joe. Have a great weekend. Be safe. 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
14: LeBron James is signing with the 76ers, 1 year plus a player option. This will be his record-breaking 24th season. The Sixers also acquired Jaylen Brown from Boston this offseason. Philadelphia's been in the NBA Finals just once since 1983. The WNBA is off the All-Star Games in Chicago this Saturday. Three-point contest and other skills competitions going on tonight. In men's college hoops, Duke will play Texas Tech instead of Michigan at Madison Square Garden in December. That change is due to broadcast rights issues. Chiefs quarterback Patrick Mahomes was fully cleared for training camp after a torn ACL and LCL last season. He'll still wear a brace on his left leg. The Packers reported an operating loss for last year. Despite about $750 million in total revenues, their expenses were up almost 20%. Michael Kim shot 59 at the PGA event in Minnesota.
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15: The U.S. disables another ship. I'm Lisa Lucera, Fox News. This comes after Central Command says the vessel tried to get through the U.S. blockade on Iranian ports at least four times, firing on the ship's machine room. This coming as the Saudis attacked the Houthis in Yemen, signaling a possible expansion of the conflict.
16: Iran's proxy in Yemen, the Houthis, say they have closed the Bab el-Mandeb Strait to Saudi shipping. They fired at two Saudi oil tankers yesterday, hitting one and potentially forcing ships to take the long and expensive route through the Suez Canal and all the way around Africa. Another unexpected disruption to the flow of oil.
15: Fox's Jennifer Griffin in Washington. This afternoon, President Trump said he believes Iran will eventually surrender.
17: We've taken out their first level of leadership. We've then taken out their second level of leadership. We've taken out some of the third level. And we're negotiating with the rest. And we'll see how it all works.
15: The president said he has made a decision on whether to resume major attacks on Iran. The president said to speak momentarily at the rescheduled White House Correspondents Association dinner. Cases of measles on the rise, and maybe more than you realize.
18: There are still a few months left in 2026, but we've already had more cases of the measles than we did last year. The CDC says as of Thursday, there were 2,318 cases across the country, which surpasses the 2,289 confirmed in 2025. That makes this year the worst for measles since 1991.
15: Fox's Daria Albinger. In 2000, the disease was considered eradicated in the U.S. because of high rates of vaccination. Since then, more people are opting to not inoculate. In November, international health officials will meet to determine if the U.S. and Mexico will lose their measles-free status. 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
21: That heat's going to be out there for one more day.
22: Temperatures being 30 degrees above average.
19: 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Just click listen, then swipe right and hear the latest news updates on your time. 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
15: Activists in Wisconsin plan protests into the weekend after police shot and killed a man during an arrest.
23: Dozens of activists continue blocking traffic and occupying a Madison intersection, they say, until a police officer is charged in the shooting death of Corey Ruiz, who police say may have been attempting burglaries when officers chased him, that he resisted, was tased, that Ruiz pulled a knife and injured an officer who opened fire, killing him, as activists vow
24: to hold individuals, government officials, accountable for this continuing behavior.
23: Court records show Ruiz had a lengthy criminal history, including resisting an officer in June, again in 2024, and battery or threat to a police officer or judge in 2021. The state is investigating. Jeff Manasso, Fox News.
15: A new study by Italian researchers says microplastics were detected in the blood of heart attack patients.
25: The study is small. Italian researchers looking at the blood samples of only 61 patients who were undergoing angiograms, a procedure that analyzes blood vessels for irregularities. They found that 51 of those people, or 84%, who suffered an active severe heart attack had detectable micro and nanoplastics in their blood. Plastic was found in 40% of the patients with chronic heart disease and 32% of those with normal coronary arteries. Health and environmental variables could also complicate the data. The study found that a history of smoking emerged as the single strongest predictor of detectable plastic particles in the blood. Tanya J. Powers, Fox News.
15: The European Commission has found TikTok did not adequately protect children's privacy rights on its platform by allowing adults to view the accounts of minors. The commission says exposed children to cyberbullying, bullying, unwanted contact, and predatory behavior. The company can now defend itself and reply to the findings. The commission could issue a so-called non-compliance decision and a possible fine. I'm Lisa Lucero. This is Fox News.
26: I'm Bill Hemmer, and these are the most impactful moments in American history. February 22nd, 1980, there was the Soviet Union's hockey team. Professional athletes, widely regarded as unbeatable. On the other side was the American team, just young and scrappy college kids. From 1960 to 1980, the Soviet Union had won all 12 Olympic matchups with the United States. The match itself was starting to look like another victory for the Big Red Machine, the Soviets leading 3-2. But in the final period, Mark Johnson fired off a crucial shot, tying the game at 3. Mike Arruzzioni, the team captain, fires a shot. And with that, America beat the Soviets and stunned the world. For more, go to foxnewspodcast.com. I'm Bill Hemmer, Fox News.
0: 930 WFMD SkyScan forecast for Frederick and surrounding counties. Mostly cloudy this evening, low 61. Saturday, mostly sunny with a high near 82. Partly cloudy skies for Saturday night with a low getting down to 64. Sunday, scattered showers and thunderstorms possible in the afternoon. Otherwise, partly sunny with a high near 87. 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
1: It is the Alex Marlow Show. I'm glad you're here. It's going to be a busy Friday. We're getting another non-summer Friday, summer Friday. We got the White House Correspondents' Dinner tonight. I got some classic flopping from the WNBA, so I'm actually going to play a clip of it at WNBA game, see what's going on there. We always talk about the WNBA. We never play the clips. But we got a ton to do that is serious stuff. We had a murder in New York, which I'll give you the details there. But let's get into the Iran war, where we learned that President Trump is now considering a massive attack on Iran amid ongoing conflict. And Tehran is now labeling UK as an accomplice to the U.S. So the president talked to Axios. So just note that when he talks to Axios, typically he's signaling. So it doesn't necessarily – it's always 4D chess. It's one of those outlets where Trump talks to them. It's because they have a very quick distribution platform. So when something comes out and it is a and he is mulling an attack that would be larger than previous strikes – and is close to deciding. He's framed it up. So we'll be watching in very close. We'll be watching closely over the weekend. So he did not give any deadline, but he said Iran has not received enough pain yet. I think that's true. And Iran wants to negotiate, but is not ready for a deal. And Israel would join in 2 minutes, Trump added. And he added that the U.S. forces have conducted 13 consecutive nights of strikes in Iran, which continued last night. And he's touting those as a success. He warned that the U.S. would hold Iran responsible for more Houthi attacks, which is important. Remember, when I talked about all those red lines Trump set about a year and a half ago with Iran, one of them was no more regional terror that Iran funds. And the Iranian back group, the Houthis, struck two Saudi oil tankers in the Red Sea, which I mentioned in great detail on yesterday's broadcast. So Trump not happy about that because he does see that, again, one of those red lines. He was very clear, the three red lines, no nukes. No ballistic missile development, long-range ballistic missile development, no more funding terror proxies in the region, all those three. And so let's not forget about the third one, which is they can't fund terror proxies in the region, which does not look like that message has been received by the IRGC. So they also claimed an attack on a U.S. military base in Jordan, though, of course, whenever they're attacking our bases, they always do it very weakly. And there's almost no damage that's ever been done. And Secretary of State Rubio describes Trump's approach as a head for an eye. I like that. And saying that Iran would pay a very heavy price. Oil prices actually fell on Friday despite this. Brent crude dropped to under $100. And this is something where we saw it crest over 100, which is high. But again, if you want to be relative about this, that Iran, considering how much of the world's oil they produce, and we could have seen it much higher than $100 a barrel, but still a lot of pain at the pump. And this is peak driving season for families, especially as a lot of gas stations switch to summer grade gas, which is more expensive to produce. And so thus people are, I got to tell you, I've been on the road constantly. It is a fortune. It really is a fortune. But I also live in the dumbest state in the union where we insist on importing all of our oil from overseas instead of getting any from the United States. But that's a digression that we can touch on a little bit later on. So the UK also added that it's ready to defend itself, which is, okay, great. It seems sort of like a bare minimum. But oil falling off now, 4% actually, as I'm seeing it. The report that Pakistan, which is backed by China, is seeking to restart the U.S.-Iran talks. China's playing a lot of games here, and I feel like we're not talking about them enough and how China's support for Iran in general has probably enabled them to continue the war. Though the main reason why Iran is continuing the war is the one that we never talk about, which is that they see it as a win-win, and they see that they can beat Trump in an attritional manner. Basically, they hold on longer if they're willing to hold on longer. And we lose the war at home, the PR war, then they feel like they can declare victory. And if Trump can't come back and declare robust victory, it'll also have electoral downstream implications, which Iran, which is a far inferior military power, they see that as a win. So the longer they can drag this thing out, the better. That's their approach from a tactical standpoint. But also from an ideological, philosophical standpoint, these are religious fundamentalists. And if they die, they think they're getting 40, 72 virgins or whatever it is. So we don't talk about that element of it enough. We probably should, because that does, whenever they seem like they're acting irrationally, and I often think they are, they actually are acting rationally when you think of them as religious radicals who run that country, which is true. That is a religious death cult took over that country. And when you think about that, that was probably should have been discussed a little bit more at the outset, because that may be the number one reason why they continue to go on, knowing that they're going to lose so many people, they're going to be decapitated literally and figuratively, but yet they continue to go on. So that is noteworthy. So Pakistan pushing for renewed talks, and China is backing them. The China element of it is interesting, because it does feel like China has been what has guided the United States. I think has really aided the Iranians in a lot of ways. To this point, and probably is underreported. So Iran has rejected the latest ceasefire proposal that was presented on behalf of President Trump, according to a New York Times report. And this is something that is just means we're going to go back and forth. There's going to be more bombings, and the shipping through the strait has been threatened. But overall, CENTCOM noted that the waterways are open so long as the U.S. is there supporting it. But Trump considering a massive attack, bigger than anything we've seen before, is the top line news and what we'll be watching over the weekend. But remember, he's probably looking for a reaction. It's probably not simply that Trump is going to attack for sure. It's more that he wants to see how people respond to this. And people will respond, because this is probably the biggest news story of the day that's out there. All right. I want to bring up this is a clip that's been going around. You'll see this throughout the day, but I think it's really important. Sandra Sheehy gave a pretty powerful Senate floor speech. He's been on my podcast a number of times. Young guy, up-and-comer, veteran, and also a aerial firefighter, which is a super cool job. And one of these guys that has a big future in the GOP. And he gave a pretty compelling speech on exactly how bad Iran is. Can we play cut 12, please, gentlemen?
2: Does not care about our partisan politics. They don't care who you voted for, who you pray to, or where you live. They want to kill all of us. And they don't just say it, they actually do it. And they've been doing it for 47 years. The fact that we sit here and listen to elected officials of this country defend these lunatics who want us all dead, they want all of you dead. They want all of us dead. They don't want us to disappear with the snap of a finger. They want us to be raped, burned alive, and cut into pieces. There's never been a single president who has stood up to Iran and hit back. For 47 years, our troops and our families have been absorbing attack after attack after attack. It's time to fix this problem and make sure another generation of Americans does not have to fight this murderous, savage adversary.
1: Yeah, really important to note this context is that this is a righteous fight, and it might not be popular. It might not be winnable in a traditional sense if we want to keep an eye on the midterms. But overall, there is a more persuasive case that we can make that this really is a worthy foe, worthy of our efforts to try to dismantle them. And they do want us all dead, and they really don't care. Even if you're a Democrat and you're out there and you're defending them and you're acting like maybe it's not so bad, the Ayatollahs, maybe they're just not that bad. And it's really Trump who is imposing his will on them the way we've seen it. Abdul El-Sayed, you can't decide if it's a good thing that the Ayatollah is dead. All these people, they don't care. They would kill you anyway. They really would. And it's important to note that context. It does get lost quite a bit. I got a cut of Marco Rubio talking about this as well as the Ukraine-Russia war. Why don't I share this one with you guys? Let's play cut 17.
3: Diplomacy doesn't work well when you run to the microphones afterwards. Suffice it to say, I'll tell you what I told you yesterday. The United States, the president's been clear that we want, if we can, we are prepared to play a constructive role in bringing about an end to a senseless war. And we're ready to do that. And we, of course, expressed that. And we've expressed it in other means. So we talked about other things as well, though.
4: Did you talk Russia, about Russia sharing information with Iran targeting U.S. troops?
3: Well, who says that they are?
4: Are they not?
3: Who says they are?
4: Peg said the knowledge that Russia was enabling in some ways, Russia and China.
3: Yeah, but that's a different question from what you just asked me. Who said that they're doing
4: that? There's been reporting that there's
3: reporting in the media?
4: Yeah.
3: Oh, then it must be true.
4: So is it
3: it's in the media. It's a leaker. I'm not going to – let me say – let's imagine that were true. I certainly wouldn't discuss it in the press.
1: Yeah, it's an interesting point that you got to keep an eye on. I'll help you do this. This is one of my roles here, I think, on the broadcast for all of you, is that you can't believe a fraction of what you're reading in the media. And there's a lot of these journalists who are making their bones or getting their clicks simply by reporting stuff that are leaked to them by low-level people who don't really know exactly what's happening. I'll try to sort it out for you. We'll be right back with more on the Alex Marlowe Show.
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15: Frederick's first voice, still its strongest, 930 WFMD.
1: All right, we got a new set of tariffs that Trump has announced. 60 trading partners took effect on Friday. This replaced an expiring 10% global duty that President Trump had imposed earlier in the year. New levies range from 10 to 12.5%. Major economies, including China, India, and the European Union, are involved. This is months-long investigation under Section 301 of the Trade Act of 1974 are framed around forced labor import prohibitions. So economies that have implemented or committed to implement such bans receive the lower 10% rate, and others such as China, Japan, South Korea get a 12.5% rate. And there's a lot of stuff in between. So this follows a Supreme Court decision earlier in the year that struck down many of Trump's tariffs, limiting the ability to impose some of these tariffs just unilaterally as Trump had done. And so now that these are going to the 10% tariffs that were on that were temporary expired after 150 days. And these new ones, they believe, are more resistant to legal challenges. So this is about a global reset that took place after the Supreme Court weighed in and said Trump couldn't tariff the way he wanted to. So this is something that we're keeping an eye on. What is negotiated? Everything is up for a negotiation with President Trump. But Trump is saying that this maintains leverage over trading partners, creates incentives to honor existing deals, generates revenue for the United States, which you kind of need right now. And I believe a lot of these countries will be very happy to take this because a lot of them charge us tariffs that are a lot higher than this. So just remarkable to see the Trump trying to move efficiently, trying to get stuff done, trying to continue to make things happen, which is it's a good thing. It's something you'd love to see. The tariffs have worked out largely. They've created a lot of revenue for us, and they've not hurt our economy at all, despite all the expert prognostications. So, and it covers 99.4% of U.S. trade now, by the way. So really interesting stuff here. They're combating forced labor in the global supply chain. That's really how Jameson Greer, the trade ambassador, summed it up. This is that Section 301 investigation that I'm laying out. The United States is the only country in the world, the White House writes, that to adopt and effectively enforce a ban on imports made with forced labor. So I like this. It's just humanitarian. And so this is where if you're an object to this, you're an object to the United States trying to penalize people for using forced labor. So Trump is tackling modern day slavery at its source. Really cool. And it's just a reminder that if you want to behave badly in the world, that Donald Trump is going to let you know about it, that we don't accept it. All right. Next thing that happened that is truly a horrific thing is we saw a potential hate crime take place in New York City where a Asian man and a Jewish man were stabbed on Thursday, separate attacks near Central Park West on Manhattan's Upper West Side. Police are investigating both incidents as a potential hate crime because there are reports that the attacker shouted Allahu Akbar before one of the attacks. So a witness spoke with a man named Yitzhak Grunhaus, 50 years old, Jewish, who was stabbed once in the chest beforehand, and he was wearing a yarmulke after leaving a nearby synagogue. So a lot of pointing in that direction. So coming from synagogue, wearing a yarmulke, Allahu Akbar allegedly shouted. Also an Asian man named Chok Sung, 57 years old, also stabbed in the back as well as the attacker approached. So that will be investigated. And just a important note that there is a surge in anti-Jewish hate crimes in New York City that's taking place. New York Police Department figures show a 71% increase month to month and up to 150%
16: if you look at some of the details of the potential for how this data is collected, because remember, they're trying to ignore a lot of crime in New York in order to not make the crime stats look inflated. This is one of the tricks that they pull in blue cities, is when you stop counting attacks, then the tax rate goes down. So it didn't. So this is from this is a JNS News, which is a Jewish news service. I think it's the Jewish news service. They reported that the New York City Police Department said the anti-Jewish hate crimes were up 71% in the city the last month compared to May 2025. It didn't inform the public of that. If it compared statistics from the months in a broader way, the increase was more than double that, 150%. So under New York City Mayor Mamdani, who overturned many of his predecessor's executive orders protecting Jews and Israelis, right away, hours into his tenure, he overturned those. The city has twice changed the way it reports hate crimes after the Big Apple recorded a 182% increase in anti-Semitic hate crimes in Mamdani's first month on the job. These are the points that make themselves. They're undercounting crime in order to protect criminals. They're making it so there aren't special protections for Jewish people who are going to be targeted. And we have a normalization of violence from the political left. We have a normalization of violence against Jews. We have increasingly intense rhetoric towards Jewish people online, coming from the far right as well, but also the left. People who are normalizing things like embracing 9/11, saying the U.S. deserved 9/11, and then that individual gets to campaign with mainstream Democrats. We're in a real crisis right now, and if we don't identify this stuff and deal with it swiftly and harshly, then it's only going to get worse. Be right back.
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12: Objections are being raised over Maryland's decision to spend $109 million on a new voting machine system. According to Maryland Matters, the Board of Public Works approved the contract Wednesday, despite opposition from people who've questioned whether the machines are the right choice for the state. Critics have raised concerns about the technology and the potential impact on election security and public confidence. The new system is expected to be in place for the 2028 election. Despite those objections, the board voted to approve the contract, moving Maryland forward with plans to replace its current voting equipment. For more local stories, go to our website at WFMD.com. A Maryland man has admitted his role in a fraud scheme that investigators say exploited the IRS processing center in Martinsburg. 33-year-old Gregory Dina Suitland pled guilty to wire fraud after prosecutors say he and others created fake businesses with names similar to legitimate companies. They allegedly used the IRS modernized Internet Explorer identification number portal processed at the Martinsburg facility to obtain information, open bank accounts, and deposit stolen U.S. Treasury checks. One fraudulent account received a check worth more than $342,000. Two other Maryland men are awaiting trial in November. Dean faces up to 20 years in prison. For more local stories, go to our website at WFMD.com. Now you can text your news and traffic tips into the station at 301-694-9363. I'm Diana Gibson, Mid-Maryland's News Radio Center, 930 WFMD.
18: Fox News. I'm Carmen Roberts. The U.S. military says it fired on another merchant ship as it tried to breach the blockade of Iranian ports. It's the latest sign of the conflict widening.
19: Sources tell Fox the Saudi military is currently carrying out airstrikes against Houthi targets in Yemen. Explosions have been heard near naval targets in the port of Hodeidah. This is in response to the Houthis hitting a Saudi oil tanker and targeting another in the Red Sea.
18: Fox's Jennifer Griffin. SpaceX launched its Starship mega rocket tonight on a 13th test flight.
20: We have liftoff. Go Starship.
21: SpaceX engineers obtain vast troves of data from each flight and say they've made improvements to the mega rocket's hardware and software.
18: Fox's Jonathan Searian. SpaceX says the rocket is the world's largest, most powerful, made a soft splashdown in the Indian Ocean. 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
15: WFMD Skyscan forecast for Frederick and surrounding counties. Mostly cloudy this evening, low 61. Saturday, mostly sunny with a high near 82. Partly cloudy skies for Saturday night with a low getting down to 64. Sunday, scattered showers and thunderstorms possible in the afternoon. Otherwise, partly sunny with a high near 87. 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
22: I'm Chad Pergram with the Speaker's Lobby. Democrats are fighting an internal civil war between mainstream Democrats and the new left, as in the Democratic Socialists of America. Democrats could grapple with policies pushed by other Democratic Socialists. Abdul El-Sayed is seeking the Democratic nomination for Senate in Michigan against Democratic Michigan Representative Haley Stevens. Democratic Senator Gary Peters is retiring. Democrats must maintain Michigan if they are to have a fighting chance to seize control of the Senate. Quote, "You can't retrain ICE, you have to abolish ICE," said El-Sayed at a recent debate with Stevens. He declared that people in Dearborn, Michigan were, quote, sad about the death of Iran's supreme leader Ayatollah Khamenei. Stevens is trying to run in the middle lane of the party, and she's focused on kitchen table issues. Quote, "I will run through anyone and anything to lower costs," said Stevens. Political observers note that candidates like El-Sayed energize the party, but what does that mean in the general election? That is unclear. With the Speaker's Lobby, Chad Pergram, Fox News.
23: Dreams.

0: Zora Mamdani put out a statement about the stabbings that took place that appear to be a hate crime because of the alleged reports that the stabber yelled Allahu Akbar, and he suggested that perhaps mental health may have been a factor. Seems like a bit of a cop-out there, I have to say, because, yeah, anyone who's stabbing people probably doesn't have great mental health. I'm just going to lump that into a category of people. If I'm holding up my hands, I'm making a Venn diagram on the screen now. I'm pretty sure the people with bad mental health and people who are inclined to stab people coming out of synagogue, I'm pretty sure the Venn diagram looks like that, like a direct overlap. But overall, when someone is screaming Allahu Akbar, probably a good chance that it's part of their religious faith. And just note that the climate of violence against Jewish people it comes from Mamdani. He's normalizing it at a massive level. It wasn't very long ago, I would say it was actually earlier this week, that he lamented that he couldn't arrest Israeli Prime Minister Benjamin Netanyahu for genocide. To quote John Fetterman, go pick up trash. My own John Hayward, who's one of our national security writers at Breitbart News, said he thinks he's the Sultan of New York. That's exactly what he is. And that's why I'll start doing that branding, the front page of Breitbart News. But he's treating it like he's the Sultan. He's going to arrest a foreign leader. He's the mayor of the city. Pick up trash, fix homelessness. Make sure people don't get stabbed coming home from worship. You focus on that, Zoram. So part of it is he hates the Jews. It's obvious he hates the Jews. And he is trying to couch that as he doesn't like Netanyahu, or he doesn't like Zionism. He doesn't like genocide. He likes Palestine. But we all know what this is. This is all Jew hatred. And this is going to get more and more normalized unless we can call it out and we can try to get him to start back in office. So this is the game plan that the left has, and the corporate media is either in on it or too stupid to acknowledge it. But they want unstable people to commit all sorts of crime and violence because then they can blame it on us for inciting it. That's what the plan is. That, remember, they blame us for inciting on any violence that is done against us. Charlie Kirk may have deserved to get shot. President Trump may have deserved to get shot. America deserved 9/11. Does that sound familiar? Hassan Piker's idea, and he gets a campaign with Abdul El-Sayed and all sorts of other Democrats who are running for office this time around. So we've been saying this at Breitbart for a very long time, and all of this is designed to normalize a climate of violence against us. It's nonstop, and it is something that we really have to keep an eye on this, because this is probably going to get worse. All right. Other items, speaking of unhinged rhetoric, there is... there's something called Reacher, which is a show, which is apparently popular, and there's a roided out guy named Alan Ritchson, who is an actor, and I've never seen him in anything, but he looks a lot like John Cena, and he's in a popular show, and he's in a new movie that's coming out, and I did see a preview for it. I don't even remember what the name is, but I'll look it up so you can make sure to avoid this one. This is how he talks about the President of the United States. I'm going to play cut 7, please, ladies and gentlemen.
1: People, I think, are a little bit afraid of me because they're like, he's a loose cannon. And I'm not. I'm just saying that everybody should say if they give a shit about humanity. I would get those Epstein files out in 2 seconds. Yeah, dude. 2 seconds, fucking move out of the way. Like, get out of there. I don't care what room they're in. Move. Don't you want to see what's in there so that we can hold people accountable? These fucking rapists? We're just cool with it? That bitch has the keys to the nuclear... He's like all up into 13-year-olds. Like, dude, what? Go to jail.
0: What a dork. And I feel like he's also got ice in his ears. Like, why are 6'3 grown men, particularly whites, what is with this, putting the giant ice in your ears? Anyways, he had a movie. Is it called War Machine? Is that the new one that's coming out? War Machine. So that's a good one to avoid. But this is slanderous or libelous or whatever you want to call it. And he should be held to account. This is illegal. You can't slander someone as a rapist. There's no evidence Donald Trump is a rapist. And that's the implication, is that Donald Trump is a rapist. So are we going to allow for this level of lying to take place about people? There's no evidence ever presented about that. And that just shows you what the lawfare superstructure does as well. One of the other ops that are being run on us, that I wrote about in great detail, Breaking the Law, one of the whole points of this, is that they were trying to normalize this language against President Trump and give an excuse for people to lie and smear him. So if he is if he really is a rapist who is covering up for pedophiles, which of course he's not doing, then it legitimizes anyone who wants to be violent against him. So what a lunatic, what a crazed person. And this is who is being elevated in left-wing circles, and they keep giving this guy movies. This guy should be unemployable. And he really is a loose cannon, I will tell you that. That is a fact. No doubt about that. But that was a great catch from Breitbart News, by the way. Our social media team caught that one first. I've seen this everywhere. 2 million views on our account right now, and I'm seeing it elsewhere. But here's another part from this cut. He's like all up into 13-year-olds. Like, dude, what? Go to jail. What a dork. And also, what does that mean he's like all up in 13-year-olds? Deeply inarticulate person and a liar, and there's no evidence that we know Trump's type. Trump likes statuesque models. It's not 13-year-olds. The guy, there's no one more public in the world for the last 50 years. It's not a secret what Trump's type is. Dude, go to jail. All right. I got a Mamnani clip that I wanted to play of him on Jon Stewart, which is, again, forgive me if you've heard this, but it's important to point this out. He was talking about the Democrat socialism's roots and principles, and I do feel like this one is worth a moment of reflection. Would we
2: cut eight, please?
0: Yeah, go ahead.
2: If you go back to some of the Democrats that we most admire, FDR, LaGuardia, you will see a lot of Democratic socialist principles in their vision. And if you think about a lot of what we've come to accept as just the facts of life across our country, a lot of it is also still driven by democratic socialist principles. Now, if today you and I were to introduce the idea of a building that lends out books for free, we would be slandered in the same way that so many new ideas are slandered today. And yet that's the library. And the same thing with the fire department, the same thing with public schools. And it's to say a lot of politics
0: So we'll go on here the rest, but this one is pretty easy. If you've access to a computer, you can go to whatever is your favorite search engine, and then you can ask what came first, socialism or libraries. And the answer, of course, is libraries by thousands of years. So we had libraries thousands of years before our Lord and Savior Jesus Christ walked the earth. So we're talking about third millennium BC Mesopotamia, Syria. Other place in the Near East. So the idea that we needed socialism and Mamdani's socialist Islamist takeover over New York to have libraries is either lying or retarded. It's one or the other. Lying or retarded. Those are the two options here. So socialists basically developed in the 19th century AD, the year of our Lord. So then he mentions the fire department, which a lot of it is completely unaffordable in a lot of towns. And so you need volunteers to have the fire department because we haven't cracked that code. And then also, what was the other one that he mentioned? So the school system, which has been a disaster in this country. The public school system has been a huge grift where we employ

0: how much people are allowed to make? You said, we're going to ban that stuff? I said, no, that's the government deciding what is too much for you. And so this is where conservatism, one of the things we are conserving is liberty and of many one, the concepts that you're allowed to do your best as an individual, so long as within the law and basic Judeo-Christian moral code, which is the underpinnings of our legal system. And so long as you abide by that stuff, we're going to let you do your thing and see what happens. It's not us who are talking about we want to have what you can and can't have. That's the exact MO of the socialists. So this is why it's important to play these cuts, and this is where talk radio and podcasts, where it does a huge service, is because when you hear these ideas articulated, they're so stupid. But the one thing that I do have to worry about is that we're not providing a strong enough alternative. You guys know I'm friends with Larry Kudlow on Fox Business. He's a good guy, and I'm on his Saturday radio show in New York quite a bit, and I host it from time to time. He was ripping into Republican Senator Lankford. It's like a five-minute rant, and I'm not going to play the whole 5 minutes, but I'll play a cut of this. This is very important and a special. It is a timely warning. Cut 11, please.
1: Your messaging is non-existent. You've lost your swag, your swagger, your riz, or whatever the young people say. No one knows what the heck you're doing, sir. They had no idea.
2: Yeah, you're welcome. And this is part of the challenge we've got with all of our media friends out there that are continuing to be able to beat up on Republicans and say Republicans are all the problem. But apparently the socialist Democrats in New York City, they seem to be perfect. Because most conservative media right now is beating up on Republicans and just ignoring the socialists who are running rampant all.
0: I'd love that you guys pulled this cut because I just told the guys, I told Daniel and Greg, just pull your favorite minute of this 5 minutes and then I'll play it because it's all good. And I love this part because is this true? Senator Lankford, who I've interviewed once, he's a little bit scared, I think, to come on. I'll invite him back on, especially now that I've called him out for being scared. But I've invited him on a while because I always felt like he was a little afraid, fraidy cat. But is that what I do on the show most of the time? I call it Republicans. This is a pretty major platform. Editor-in-chief of Breitbart News, Salem Media, hundreds of stations, Salem News Channel, podcast. Like, this is a big platform. Do I spend more time calling out the left or the right on this show? Sean, you're going to pull the guys in the booth? Just by percentage. What do you think it is? 3-1, 4-1, 5-1, I'm calling out the left more? Yeah, of course I call out the right. Of course. We need to be able to dialogue amongst ourselves. We're going to be sharper. But the number one thing, as Dennis Prager did when he held the slot, as Charlie Kirk did when he held the slot, it's the left the biggest threat. So we got to call out the rhinos. We got to. But this is such a weak move. What an obfuscation. That you guys aren't passing anything. So then you say that we can't criticize you in conservative media now? Of course we're going to. Now I want to criticize you more. Because we're not doing enough. And we have a historic opportunity. We have a historic opportunity in the midterms. Because the Democrats are so weak. They stand for nothing. All they want to do is destroy. That's the commonality with Islamism and socialism and all these various factions where they want the open borders. They want the trans stuff. They just want to destroy stuff. They want to destroy youth sports. They want to destroy our borders. They want to destroy our communities. And so we can fight that. We can go against that with a great message. Even if the economy isn't exactly where we want it and even if we're in a war that's unpopular, we can message around that. So super, super important that we acknowledge that we have a chance to win, but only if we can do some stuff. And when people in my audience, a conservative audience, look at what's the Congress up to, what are the senators up to, and the answer I have for them is nothing, that's a massive problem, and it's not our fault, conservative media, Senator Lankford. All right, more when we come back. This is the Alex Marlow Show.
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8: All right, big shout out to the team. I really enjoy the team. Team starts with Greg Ebben, Sean McConnell, Roger Wicker Jr., Rick Locke, Garrett Schally, Matt Zibel, Ricky Lopez, Misty Callahan, John Cassio, and Daniel West. Big shout out to everyone making things possible for us. I was happy to see most of the Dodgers went to the White House. I'm a reluctant Dodger fan. I kind of boycotted for a while. I was a big Dodger fan growing up. But then I really didn't like how the organization was run. But a very likable team now, especially with the greatest player maybe of all time, Shohei Ohtani, on the team. Super likable, the most likable of all the likable Dodgers. And all but three of them went to the White House yesterday to visit President Trump. And we should shout out those who did not go. Mookie Betts, the shortstop, who seemed like a nice guy, but he's very weak. He's weak on the cuck hat stuff, even though he purports to be Christian, still likes the cuckoldry of wearing the rainbow hat on your jersey. He said he'd prefer to spend the day with family, and he did go when the Dodgers had won the World Series during the Biden years. So not a great look. And Kike Hernandez, who is he's a very loud personality, he boycotted because of Trump. So just important to note that. But overall, the fact that there's only – and the Edgardo Henriquez, who is a younger guy, I don't really know what his deal is. But overall, these three guys missed. I'm guessing it's all for politics. And that is not going to be a high enough number for LA sports media. So I'm just delighting all the sports columnists I read for my entire adult life that, you know, 30 plus Dodgers showed up, including manager Dave Roberts. Recently retired Clayton Kershaw went as well. It's pretty cool. So just a reminder that Trumpism makes a lot of sense to people. MAGA makes a lot of sense to people. And a lot of people want to calm down from the everything is hyper politicized all the time. So really, really important to note that, that we can normalize sports. It is not necessarily a political thing. We can just make it so that people can have a good time. And we can make it so the people who want to over-politicize sports, they are the ones who look the craziest. You guys probably saw this column that people have been passing around for a couple days that I will know in the USA Today. Someone named Nancy Armour, pretty ironic name because this is world's biggest snowflake, who wrote about the WNBA. I'll just read you this passage about Caitlin Clark. It shouldn't need reminding. This country has an awful history of black people being harmed, even killed, in the name of defending white women. The WNBA's All-Star Game this weekend is in Chicago, Emmett Till's hometown, and a local art gallery is currently hosting an exhibit imagining his life if he hadn't been lynched. while it's incumbent on the WNBA to do more to protect its players, there also should be an exception on Clark to recognize the wider consequences of her actions. So Caitlin Clark is like the people who lynched Emmett Till, the most famous lynching in American history. That is what this is like. And Caitlin Clark is the same because she berates refs who don't make enough calls on her when she gets fouled. So that's where we're at in sports media. And if you want to know why you see so much of the normalization of all the trans content, that's where it's coming from. One thing, though, that I'm nervous about is that the trans narrative is switching back in such a persuasive way that I might not yet achieve my goal of seeing a bunch of current and retired NBA players or MLB players. MLB doesn't work. I think it's got to be NBA. It's the only one where you kind of have a one-to-one comparison here, where they all identify as men and then they go and they beat up on the women by hundreds of points a game. Like, I want to see how big they can run up the score. And I don't think we're going to get that as of now, because it seems like with Sophie Cunningham stuff, with the absurdity of the media, I just want to see what would happen if a bunch of men who are, you know, third string D3 players play in the WNBA and win decisively. I just think that would just be the most hilarious and provocative thing imaginable. I want to see that, and I want to see the WNBA in a position where they've got to say why it's not allowed. So they're acting as though it's allowed. They love the trans. So everyone should act like, explain it. This is a cut of Angel Reese. I couldn't believe this. You're going to miss the visuals on this. I will describe it for you in great detail. But can we play my Angel Reese cut, guys? This is 10.
0: Away, turnover. Reese gallops. Reese can't get it. Fell to the ground. And Coach Tyler Marsh initiated the challenge.
8: Okay, those of you who missed this, Angel Reese, the other most famous player other than Caitlin Clark for being a big diva. And
0: turnover. Reese.
8: A good player, I guess, relative to the WNBA, but is the biggest diva in all of sports, maybe. She goes to the drive to the hole. She throws up the worst brick layup you've never seen. Doesn't even hit the rim. She's like standing right under the rim. She's 6'3". She doesn't even touch the rim. And then she flops so hard, you think, wow, she must have been almost decapitated here. She wasn't touched at all. No one laid a hand on her, and she flops all around. It makes LeBron look like the most tough, steadfast guy ever. The flopping culture in sports is just really unbelievable. I wish I had more time to talk about flopping. All right, go in peace to love and serve the Lord, and make sure to check out your local library today and thank a socialist. Have a great weekend.
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16: The Chicago Cubs lead in the top of the 10th at Pittsburgh 2-1. Already Detroit has beaten Kansas City 2-1. Winning pitcher Tarek Skubal with 12 strikeouts in 7 and a third innings to save to Kenley Jansen. Colorado won at Milwaukee today 5-2. The Yankees are holding on 1-0 at Philadelphia, bottom of the 9th. Arizona leads top of the 9th inning at Washington 3-2. In the 8th at Baltimore, Orioles over the Braves 3-2. Tampa Bay's winning again 6-1. Over Cleveland, bottom of the 7th, and the Dodgers are ahead at the Mets 2-1 in the top of the 8th inning. LeBron James is signing with the 76ers 1 year plus a player option worth about $4 million per year. This will be his record-breaking 24th season. The WNBA is off. Rookie A.Z. Fudd won tonight's three-point contest. The All-Star game in the WNBA is this Saturday night. It'll be in Chicago.
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18: Another attempt to break the blockade. I'm Lee Silicera, Fox News. The U.S. military says it fired at the engine room of a vessel that attempted to ram the U.S. blockade of Iranian ports at least four times, disabling the ship. The military has hammered targets in Iran for nearly 2 weeks.
19: It comes as President Trump has been talking about a perhaps massive attack on Iran. He told that to Axios. But at every stop of the way, President Trump is saying about how one thing cannot be permitted, and that is Iran receiving a nuclear weapon.
18: Fox's Steve Harrigan in Tel Aviv. Meanwhile, Saudi Arabia says it's launched strikes against the Houthi rebels in Yemen after they targeted a Saudi ship in the Red Sea. At the rescheduled White House Correspondents Association dinner,
20: as I said 3 months ago, the show must go on.
18: President Trump addressing the reporters and guests at the Waldorf Astoria in Washington 3 months after a gunman attempted to storm the event.
20: Tremendous amount was learned about security and about other things, the dangers of what we all do.
18: The president told the audience, we don't yield to political violence and we believe in freedom of speech. The president also thanked the Secret Service for their handling of the security breach. Former President Biden has dropped his lawsuit that aimed to block the Justice Department from releasing transcripts and audio recordings from conversations he had with a ghostwriter over 10 years ago.
21: The interviews were for his 2017 memoir. The DOJ obtaining the recordings as part of an investigation into his handling of classified documents during his time as a senator and the vice presidency. Republicans in Congress demanded the material after no criminal charges came from the probe. The former president had argued the release to Congress and the Conservative Heritage Foundation were a violation of privacy. The decision to drop the suit comes after an appeals court rejected his bid to block the material's release, finding there was substantial public interest.
18: Fox's Christian Goodwin. 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
18: Several congressional Democrats holding a hearing in Houston about the ICE killing of a migrant.
34: Ronaldo Salgado and Lorenzo Salgado Jr. testified that their father, Lorenzo Salgado Araujo, picked up his construction crew, including his own brother, to go to work one morning earlier this month, but was later killed by an ICE agent during a stop. Homeland Security initially said Araujo weaponized his van and tried to evade the agents, but his sons testified.
35: I know my father would have stopped his vehicle immediately if ICE agents had clearly identified themselves, rather than aggressively approach him in two unmarked vehicles without emergency lights on. That must have been terrifying, not knowing who was after him.
34: While Araujo was undocumented, ICE later clarified he had not been their intended target for arrest. Jessica Rosenthal, Fox News.
18: Salgado Araujo was undocumented but had lived in Texas for 30 years. About 200,000 people forced to leave their homes in southwestern France and central Spain as large fires burn out of control. Numerous firefighters have been injured in the fires, but no deaths have been reported in either country. Jon Bon Jovi cut his Madison Square Garden show short last night after falling ill.
0: The singer's rep said, in part, Jon Bon Jovi spoke from stage and told fans he had been battling a sinus infection, which led to the show's early ending. The spokesperson promised updated information will be available shortly for attendees. The rocker notably was in the middle of the eighth show in his nine-night MSG residency when he left the stage after Living on a Prayer, telling attendees, "I'm sorry, I'm hurt, and you're not getting the best of me." Michelle Polino, Fox News.
18: LeBron James has announced he's heading to the Philadelphia 76ers, the NBA's all-time leading scorer, said on social media it'll be his last decision. It comes after he strongly considered retirement. I'm Lisa Lucera. This is Fox News.
1: I'm Monica DeLuca. Christopher Nolan's highly anticipated The Odyssey is out in theaters now.
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3: 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Not even the gods.
1: 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Heartstopper Forever is streaming on Netflix.
3: Who even am I? If you don't need me anymore, you to be happy. I'm only happy when I'm with you. I don't think that's how it should be. I need you to be okay without me.
1: The two-hour feature is the final chapter in Netflix's adaptation of Alice Oseman's popular webcomic and graphic novel that ran as a series for three seasons. That's Fox on Film on Fox News.
4: 930 WFMD SkyScan forecast for Frederick and surrounding counties. Mostly cloudy this evening, low 61. Saturday, mostly sunny with a high near 82. Partly cloudy skies for Saturday night with a low getting down to 64. Sunday, scattered showers and thunderstorms possible in the afternoon. Otherwise, partly sunny with a high near 87. 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
7: Fighting for free speech, Western civilization, and delivering common sense for the American people. 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
8: The senator from Montana, Tim Sheehy, has given one of the most important speeches that you will hear on Iran. Happened on the Senate floor yesterday. We will bring it to you in its entirety. Truly one of the most compelling orations I've ever heard in Washington. You do not want to miss this. Another anti-Semitic hate crime in New York City. But will the media admit it? Stand by for news on that. And it's Friday Punditry, North Carolina political guru. And my old friend Jonathan Feltz is here to run through the weekend politics. Today is Friday, July the 24th. I'm Scott Jennings, broadcasting for Salem, and we are live today in your nation's capital. Now, tonight, I'll appear on CNN as we cover the rescheduled White House Correspondents' Dinner. Join us at 8 o'clock this evening. On this day, 1959, one of the more unusual diplomatic exchanges in modern history took place, the so-called kitchen debate between Vice President Richard Nixon and Soviet Premier Nikita Khrushchev, happened in Moscow in the middle of an American exhibition to increase cultural communication between the two nations. Listen to this, cut 13.
9: And this increase in communication will teach us some things, and it will teach you some things too. Because after all, you don't know everything.
11: If I don't know everything, then I would say that you know absolutely nothing about communism, nothing except fear of it.
9: Every word that you have said, every word that you have said has been taken down, and I will promise you that every word that you have said will be reported in the United States, and they will see you say it on television.
8: Nixon and Khrushchev there for a few minutes in the confines of a mocked-up modern kitchen. Really something. The diplomatic gloves came off, and they had it out over which system was superior, communism or capitalism. Now, 67 years later, I think we know the answer. Well, at least most of us do. In today's news, the modern communists continue their attempts to infect American politics as they take over the Democratic Party. But there are American patriots fighting this infection. President Trump spoke in Georgia this week and made clear the stakes of the fight. Cut 14.
10: Communism is, in my opinion, communism is the single greatest threat to our country and its history, including even World War I and World War II, Pearl Harbor, 9/11. I think it's the greatest threat that I've ever seen to our country. These people are stone cold crazy. And it is the enemy of the free people everywhere and everywhere in the world. You see it happening, and every time it starts to happen, the areas where it's at, whether it's blue states, you see the blue states are all going bad. They're all going bad because communism is a loser. The concept, the policy, it's a loser, and it always has been, and it always will be.
8: And on Capitol Hill this week, Representative Nicole Malliotakis of New York gave powerful testimony on her own family's experience fleeing communist Cuba. Cut 15.
12: My mother fled communist Cuba, and they stole my grandfather's gas station, his small business. They stole his home. My mother came to the United States and never saw her father again. That's the reality. It's that they steal from people. They steal from you. Redistribution of wealth, of course, but they do it to make themselves powerful and wealthy, the people at the top, while everyone lives in misery. Sadly, too many people born here in the United States don't know what it's like in other countries. They don't know what it's like, and they don't appreciate that we're here in the United States with the freedoms, with the liberties, with the opportunities that you have.
8: This is the fight, folks, and one of our two major parties has given up, or more correctly, given in. Communism promises equality, but it delivers equal misery. It crushes ambition. It punishes success, confiscates your property, and it concentrates power in the hands of an unaccountable few. Everywhere it has been tried, the pattern is the same. Shortages, censorship, secret police, prison camps, and graves. Graves by the millions. Because communism doesn't merely misunderstand economics. It misunderstands human nature. Freedom allows ordinary people to build extraordinary lives. But communism forces extraordinary people to live under the boot of the state. And if you're within the sound of my voice today, never forget it. And please, please counsel your children not to fall for the left's propaganda. Here's some capitalism news, by the way. Initial jobless claims this week fell to their lowest level since 1969. Signs of a stable employment situation. The lower the number on this figure, the better for the U.S. economy. So don't let the communist Democrats tell you we're living in an economic hellscape. Simply isn't true. New York City. Another attack outside a synagogue yesterday. Two people stabbed in broad daylight. Here's how CNN reported it. Cut 12.
13: Right in New York, police are investigating whether two stabbings are hate crimes. Officials say a 51-year-old man stabbed an Asian man and a Jewish man multiple times. Police say the attacks happened yesterday afternoon and were completely unprovoked. They say mental health may have been a factor in all this, but a scary situation there.
8: Now, for what was left out of this report, some might call this critical information. The assailant was yelling, "Allahu Akbar," while he stabbed the victims. Now, both are expected to survive, thank goodness. One was Asian, the other was Jewish. But this is obviously an anti-Semitic hate crime in a city where the spike in such crimes is undeniable. This week, the mayor of New York, Zoran Mamdani, spent most of his time demonizing and lying about the Jewish people. And now we have Allahu Akbar stabbings in front of a synagogue. Even if you are but moderately good at math, you can see the connection. Jewish leaders held a press conference this morning to decry this anti-Semitic violence. Rabbi Levine is the rabbi of the Jewish Center on Manhattan's West Side. The stabbing occurred 200 feet outside of his front door. Take a listen to this, cut 16.
14: You know, when I was growing up, the only time we saw security outside of my synagogue or outside of my Jewish day school was when the mayor came to speak. The police were there to protect him. Today, every time the mayor speaks, we need the police to protect us.
8: Powerful words there from a man who leads a heartbroken and scared community. Mamdani is the smiling new face of the Democratic Party. This violence doesn't bother him in the slightest. It sure as heck doesn't bother his supporters. And it's only going to get worse as Democrats running for president in 2028 seek to earn the favor of this bloodthirsty, anti-Semitic mob that elected Mamdani in the first place. It's disgusting. But I suspect that most Democrats won't stop the propaganda that has led to such Jew hatred and violence. And for all of the thoughts and prayers liberals in New York like Brad Lander and others who have enabled this hate, well, I don't want to get in trouble with Brendan Carr over at the FCC, but you can imagine what we like to say and what rightfully scared Jews across this country are saying today. While you slept, new Trump tariffs took effect overnight, duties ranging from 10 to 12.5% on goods coming in from more than 80 countries. These new tariffs replace the ones struck down by the Supreme Court. The administration says the policy will protect American industries from unfair foreign competition. Critics say it will raise the cost for businesses and consumers. Either way, President Trump continues his fundamental reshaping of American trade policy. We have an incredible show lined up for you today. And in just a few minutes, after we take our next commercial break, we're going to spend 5.5 minutes bringing you something that we rarely do, an entire floor speech from the United States Senate. We don't often play that much tape from individual politicians. But after we went off the air yesterday, I was perusing my news clippings and my social media feed, and I came across a speech from Montana Senator Tim Sheehy. And as I listened to Democrats and media pundits broadcast and carry water for the Iranian regime, I listened to this Sheehy speech, and his words were so powerful in defeating this nonsense that I felt compelled to bring it all to you. We're going to play it after this next commercial break. I want you to listen to every word in its entirety. Now, when it comes to supplements, two things matter the most. 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
33: Thank you, Mr. President. Yesterday we saw the President of the United States and many others at Dover Air Force Base presiding over a ceremony that is very sacred to those of us who served, and that is a dignified return of remains from the war zone. And that process happens beginning in the war zone through Dover to the hometown of our fallen heroes. I participated in many of those ceremonies myself, to include carrying friends of mine off the plane. One of those is on this bracelet. He was cut in half by an Iranian EFP. This regime that we are fighting does not care about our partisan politics. They don't care who you voted for, who you pray to, or where you live. They want to kill all of us. And they don't just say it, they actually do it. And they've been doing it for 47 years. This is a war of choice. The Democrats are correct. It's a war of choice that was begun by a radical, lunatic band of terrorists that took over a beautiful nation 47 years ago, took it over with brutality, force, and savagery. And the second they took it over, they didn't free their people. They didn't unleash the largest oil reserves in the world to build schools and bridges. They took it over to murder their own people and to spread their disgusting ideology across the world, and that is exactly what they have been doing. They don't just say it and talk about it. You don't have to believe what they say. You can simply watch what they've done. They have attacked families, women, children, innocent people. They don't just attack them and kill them. They rape them. They skin them alive on camera. They celebrate it. They honor those people who do disgusting things that we would put in jail for the rest of their lives in this country. And they do it for fun, and they pay them money to do it, and they're heroes to that nation. They've done it to friends of mine. They've done it to families who've been in this chamber. And the fact that we sit here and listen to elected officials of this country defend these lunatics who want us all dead. They want all of you dead. They want all of us dead. They don't want us to disappear with the snap of a finger. They want us to be raped, burned alive, and cut into pieces. Watch the video from October 7th. That's what they want to happen from Maine to San Diego, from Seattle to Miami. They want this country turned into a burning husk of its former self. And you don't have to theorize that. That's what they do. From the 1983 barracks bombing, where 280 Marines were vaporized in a morning, from USS Cole to the Achille Laurel, to every terrorist attack, from the Houthis, Hezbollah, Hamas. These are not humanitarian freedom organizations. They are death-dealing cults, and they want all of us to die brutal deaths. William Buckley was abducted in 1985, an American military officer. He was skinned alive on camera by the Iranians. American prisoners of war who were captured. They were never called prisoners of war because they were captured by lunatic terrorists, so they were not subject to the Geneva Convention. They were captured and murdered. Power drills through their brains. This is in Iraq. These are families that have dealt with this, and they've never gotten a single dime. These families have never gotten restitution, and not a single president has ever stood up to them. Love Donald Trump or hate him. Love his policies, hate ICE, love ICE, whatever. There's never been a single president who has stood up to Iran and hit back. For 47 years, our troops and our families have been absorbing attack after attack after attack all over the world. And their radical ideology does not stop at the Persian Gulf. It doesn't stop at Tel Aviv. They want to do this everywhere. It's a global radical ideology. And we've been fighting it for half a century. We didn't start this war. We did not, but we will finish it. And forever wars are not popular with anybody these days. Both sides of that, I love to attack our forever wars. And I can promise you, being someone overseas wearing the uniform, when you're fighting for your country, you don't care what party's in office, but you're fighting to defend your country. And you turn on the news and see your elected officials stabbing you in the back, telling you that you're failing, that you've failed every goal of the war, is what I just heard. Last time I checked, we've wiped these bastards out. An occasional missile strike and boats in the straits, that's not military strength. Those are the flailings of a failing empire. Those are the flailings of a nation in collapse because they deserve it. So I encourage our colleagues on both sides of the aisle, whatever's politically convenient, whatever plays well on Twitter or Facebook, think about the people who are deployed right now, standing on that wall with a loaded weapon who have volunteered to defend our country and our way of life. Because they are there defending us in a just war. Because we did not start a war with the Iranian Revolutionary Guard. They started it with us 47 years ago, and their attacks have gone unanswered for half a century. It's time to fix this problem and make sure another generation of Americans does not have to fight this murderous, savage adversary. Thank you, Mr. President.
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27: A new Maryland work group is beginning a closer look at special police officers and how they operate across the state. The group held its first meeting this week as part of a review required by legislation approved during the 2026 General Assembly session. Members will study issues including training, employment, and responsibilities of special police officers who can be authorized to provide police services for private organizations and other entities. The work group is expected to examine how the system currently works and consider whether changes are needed. Its findings could help lawmakers decide whether additional regulations or reforms should be considered in a future legislative session. Maryland correctional officers say they remain far apart from state leaders after talks over prison staffing ended without an agreement. Union leaders say chronic staff shortages are forcing officers into excessive overtime, increasing safety risk for both employees and inmates, and limiting inmate access to programs and services. According to the Herald Mail, the Department of Public Safety and Correctional Services disputes those claims, saying its vacancy rate has dropped to just over 8% from more than 15%. In 2022. The department also said it's hired a record 684 correctional officers last year and continues recruiting statewide. Union leaders say they want the state to return to the bargaining table with stronger pay and retention incentives. For more local stories, go to our website at WFMD.com. I'm Diana Gibson, Mid-Maryland's News Radio Center, 930 WFMD.
3: Fox News, I'm Chris DeMeo. The U.S. military continues to pound targets in Iran. President Trump says they're taking out Iranian leadership.
4: We've taken out their first level of leadership. We've then taken out their second level of leadership. We've taken out some of the third level. And we're negotiating with the rest. And we'll see how it all works.
3: The president recently warning larger U.S. attacks could be coming. A possible 2028 Democratic presidential hopeful says Americans have had enough of the Trump agenda.
5: Two-thirds of Americans disagree with the Trump tax cuts for the wealthiest Americans. Two-thirds of this country believe that wages ought to be higher. Even most Republicans think we ought to raise the minimum wage more than we have. Most Americans believe that we ought to have health care for everybody.
3: Former Transportation Secretary Pete Buttigieg on America reports Buttigieg has not yet said if he's running. 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
31: 930 WFMD SkyScan forecast for Frederick and surrounding counties. Mostly cloudy this evening, low 61. Saturday, mostly sunny with a high near 82. Partly cloudy skies for Saturday night, with the low getting down to 64. Sunday, scattered showers and thunderstorms possible in the afternoon. Otherwise, partly sunny with a high near 87. 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
7: As tensions between the U.S. and Iran ramp up, Iranian pastor Dr. Hormoz Shariat has some words of warning for President Trump about the spiritual forces that have been at work for centuries in the former Persian Empire.
9: You read about the Prince of Persia, yeah, who hindered Daniel's prayer. So there is a hindering demonic spirit over Iran.
7: Pastor Shariat, now based in Texas, is a former Muslim who preaches the gospel of Christ through his Iran Alive ministries to the people of his native land and beyond. He says political negotiations with the government of Iran can never be trusted, but he says there are other spiritual forces at work there. He boasts of having the largest underground church network inside Iran, and that there is a great spiritual awakening among its people.
9: God is moving in Iran in such a way. I see Christians in Iran, they're saying we are ready to live and we are ready to die for Jesus.
7: For Fox on Faith, Lauren Green, Fox News.
31: The voice of reason, common sense for the American people. 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
8: It is Friday, July the 24th. Thanks for listening to the Scott Jennings Show. Common sense indeed for the American people. We'll see if the people of Ohio have any common sense this November. One of the biggest battlegrounds in America will be fought in the Cincinnati area in Ohio's first congressional district. The Democrat congressman there is named Greg Landsman, but after redistricting added conservative Warren and Clinton counties to this district, this is now a district that Donald Trump would have carried in 2024. Republicans here have nominated Air Force veteran and former CIA officer Eric Conroy, who won his primary overwhelmingly with President Trump's endorsement. Democrats here, predictably with an incumbent, have the advantage in money, but Republicans believe this is one of their best pickup opportunities anywhere in America. Let's listen to what the Republican Eric Conroy is communicating to the people of Ohio. Cut two.
31: Mission ready. Proven under pressure. Eric Conroy served in the CIA and Air Force fighting overseas. Now, Conroy is ready to take on Washington. Endorsed by Senator Bernie Marino. Conservative Eric Conroy for Congress.
10: I'm Eric Conroy, and I approve this message.
8: And joining us now is Eric Conroy from Ohio. Eric, welcome into the Scott Jennings Show. We'll start here. Why did you decide to run for Congress this year?
10: Well, Scott, firstly, as you mentioned, the district has been redrawn into a 53% Republican district, which makes it one of the few flippable seats around the country and one that could determine not only control of the House, but whether or not the president gets impeached. So make no mistake, this is Trump's Alamo, these midterms, and that battleground runs right here through the Cincinnati area. And I'm thrilled to have the president's endorsement along with the support of Speaker Johnson and the National Party. And really, for me, I've dedicated my life to service, serving 14 years in the Air Force and the CIA, and I view this as that next chapter in a life of service. And my family's called this region home for over 130 years, and I believe a common-sense conservative is what's needed to take it into the future. And the current incumbent, Greg Landsman, is anything but common sense. This is a guy who votes for men and women's sports, the largest tax increase in American history, and wants to defund ICE and DHS. And this is simply not the common-sense leader we need here for Southwest Ohio. Greg Landsman is not the moderate he claims, and it's time for him to go.
8: Yeah, Eric, I think this is one of the most critical parts of this conversation in this campaign. And you're seeing it, I think, from some Democrats around the country who want to portray this phony moderate facade. That's what they want people to believe. But underneath the hood, they're no different than every radical liberal Democrat out there that you're sort of mortified by on your television every single day. He casts the same votes as every radical liberal in the House Democratic Conference. He would impeach Donald Trump. He does not want to cut anybody's taxes. So you get the same radicalism under the hood, but this moderate facade on top. To me, that's really the challenge of your campaign, making people understand that there's no moderate Democrat here or anywhere, really. That's gone out of the Democratic Party. And if you were ever someone who believed yourself to want a moderate or conservative Democrat, I'm sorry. They're not giving that to you. You need to come to the Republican Party. Are you hearing that talk among your voters out there in the First District of Ohio?
10: Absolutely, Scott. This is a guy who voted with Biden nearly 98% of the time. This is not someone who reaches across the aisle to come up with the practical solutions we need for the future. And what Greg Landsman has done, like other Democrats around the country, is they campaign here as a moderate, they lie to voters, and then they go and vote as a leftist in D.C. And, you know, like the Cincinnati area and other seats around the country, this is a guy who's using a Southwest Ohio seat to push leftist ideas from California. And that simply does not represent the values of this district.
8: Eric Conroy is our guest. He's the Republican running in one of the most targeted congressional districts in the country. It's Ohio's first district. This is in the Cincinnati area and surrounding counties. A lot of money is going to be spent, Eric. The Democrats are going to have to pour resources in here. I think the National Republican Congressional Committee, they're committed to this as well. Talk to us about the financial resources that you're going to need, and where can people find you if they want to get engaged here in the this is not hyperbole. This particular election, this race in Ohio, may be the race that determines whether Republicans hold the majority and, as you said, Eric, whether Donald Trump gets impeached and all of his progress goes away. Tell people where to find you, and talk to us a little bit about the, you know, the obscene amounts of money the libs are going to throw at you in this campaign.
10: Yeah, of course. Well, firstly, we also have a governor's race and a Senate race here on the ballot in Ohio. So we think we're going to have the turnout that we need to win the race. But we do need the Republican base to show up this November to win. And yes, you're right. There is going to be quite a bit of funds. We're really thrilled to report that the Congressional Leadership Fund has allocated $4 million for media time for this race this fall. And furthermore, the recent Supreme Court campaign finance ruling really levels the playing field for challengers versus incumbents. And really, Republicans and really all Americans should be very happy with that ruling, because it increases free speech and it allows us to really expose incumbents like Greg Landsman. This is a guy who violated the Stock Act in 2025, rewrote years worth of financial disclosure reports, hiding dozens of trades worth over $1 million. And now he's out here saying that he's against insider trading. It's absolutely ridiculous. The brazen dishonesty of lying to voters and trying to get away with it to get back in the office is absurd. And it's time to bring dignity and ethics back to this seat in Southwest Ohio.
8: Yeah, you mentioned the issue of turnout. And, you know, I go all over the country, Eric. And, you know, this is one thing I continue to hear from Republican leaders. I think there is a concern about turnout. You pointed out that Ohio has two major statewide elections going on. That could help. But I am a little concerned about average Republicans who voted for Donald Trump, love the idea of getting Trump back in the White House, but maybe a little complacent with it, and maybe they're not interested in turning out in a midterm. Maybe they don't have a long history themselves of turning out in a midterm. How much is your campaign targeting that crowd, this crowd that, you know, obviously pro-Trump, obviously conservative, obviously unhappy with the direction of the Democratic Party, but maybe a little complacent when it comes to non-presidential elections?
10: Right, and we need to instill a sense of urgency in our party. These midterms are critical, not just for control of the House and whether or not the president gets impeached, but keeping our conservative agenda alive and fighting off the radical left. And, you know, Speaker Johnson was in town here for our race a couple weeks ago, and he gave a great viewpoint. He says this is a bridge election, right? If we win these midterms, we get to 2028, where we have fantastic potential presidential nominees. And then after 2028, we get to a new census. And with that new census, it's going to show that voters are moving to red states, and we'll add red congressional seats after that time. And really, we could be looking, after we win these midterms, we could be looking at 10 plus years of a Republican power base to really push our conservative agenda. But it starts at these midterms. We need people to get out and understand the importance of these midterms.
8: Eric Conroy from Ohio, Republican candidate in the 1st Congressional District, is our guest here on the Scott Jennings Show. Let's talk about a couple of issues, Eric. Obviously, the economy is the number one issue. I've been in and around politics for 26 years. The economy is always the number one issue. Talk to us about what you're hearing from your people there in Ohio, and what is your message on the economy? What's your message on taxes? What's your message on jobs? I'm kind of interested in the local chatter there in Cincinnati.
10: Yeah, economy and affordability is something I hear every day on the campaign trail. And in my opinion, affordability will be the defining issue of this decade and probably the next as well. When I speak about the economy, I talk about both long-term planning, but also short-term relief. And here locally, long-term planning looks like workforce development. It looks like keeping the companies that we have here and also keeping our talent here and not having a brain drain to other cities around the country. And I'm also doing a big push to promote trade schools in the district. We have a

0: belief or a long-term vision for what this community needs.
1: I've been following some of the news coverage in Cincinnati for the last year, really since I've been doing this radio show just over a year now. One of the biggest stories, really, last summer, you might remember it, this terrible situation, this mob beat up this couple in downtown Cincinnati, and that was one of what I think are several sort of horrific crime stories in Cincinnati. I think one of the brightest lines in this midterm is going to be which party stands for law and order and which party stands for this lawlessness in American cities. Are you hearing a lot about that from the voters in this district? What's your message on crime and safe neighborhoods?
0: It is. We have a crime issue in this city and region, and we need to solve it. And look, I'm a proud downtown resident myself, and I see the issues here every day. That brawl actually happened right around the corner from my apartment complex. So I'm intimately familiar with that situation and a couple other situations that have been downtown recently. And my opponent wants to defund the police and defund DHS. And these are not common sense solutions. And we need to get back to enforcing the laws on the books, but also supporting our law enforcement with the training and the resources they need to get the job done. And to me, these are these common sense, practical solutions, just like filling potholes, that we need to have an effective society. And crime is, of course, a physical safety issue, but it's also an economic development issue as well. And if we can't have people feel safe when they want to walk from the Reds ballpark to Finley Market, we've failed. We failed as a city, and we're going to fail as a city, and we need to fix the crime issue.
1: Yeah, it seems to me that a lot of the local Democrats in Cincinnati who are in positions of authority when it comes to law and order and taking care of crime have absolutely failed. I mean, it strikes me that some of this election, your race, everything on the ballot is going to be something of a referendum on which of these two parties can keep us safe. In Cincinnati, I think local Democrats have failed. I don't think your opponent, Landsman, has done anything at all to stand apart. As you mentioned, he's been part of the blockade in Washington, D.C., keeping the Department of Homeland Security shut down. So I think that issue for you, particularly in that area in which you live, is going to be salient. Eric Conroy, you're a Republican. You're a congressional candidate in Ohio's 1st District. I got about 30 seconds left. Tell us where to find you on the internet, and I'll give you the last word.
0: Sure. Well, if you want to hear more about my campaign, go to ericconroy.com, and you can hear about my 14 years in both the CIA and the Air Force, where I served overseas in war zones, Asia, and Europe. And you can also hear about my positions. And really, we are back to bringing common sense to this district and pushing those common sense Republican policies. And that means affordability, crime, school choice, and putting power back into the hands of local government and not a large government bureaucracy. So it's really a high tide for everyone to really get on board with these midterms. These midterms are critical. The House is on the line. The president's agenda is on the line. And the future of the Republican Party is on the line. And that battleground runs right through Ohio District 1.
1: Well said. Eric Conroy from Ohio, thanks for joining us. We are going to take a break. When we come back, we're actually going to talk about another congressional campaign, one going on out in California you want to hear about. Stay with us here on the Scott Jennings Show.
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6: The 22nd annual Raven's Nest 14 Charity Golf Tournament to benefit Believe in Tomorrow Children's Foundation will take place on July 31st. 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This will take place at the Oakmount Green Golf Course in Hampstead. The fourth annual Rally in the Back Alley is taking place on August 8th from 9 until 2. Rain date is August the 9th. 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
9: Friday, July the 24th. Thanks for listening here. Heavy politics week here on the Scott Jennings Show, really drilling down on some of these states and districts where the majority will be decided in November. And as you know, every day this week, I have been profiling a congressional district where I think Democrats have nominated someone who's so far outside the mainstream that even though they may have some sort of generic environmental advantage, they may have played themselves out of the race. Let's talk about the last in this series today. It's California's 22nd congressional district out on the Pacific Coast. For the past 6 years, this district has been represented historically blue, but it's been represented by a Republican named David Valadao. He's a stalwart, conservative stalwart with a record of bringing a lot of federal dollars back to his district. It's an agriculture-based district, so they value someone who knows how to work the government system. But redistricting changes in California made this more blue, and now Democrats would like to get this district back. But as I said, instead of giving independents or moderates or normal people some normal Democrat to vote for, what did they do here? They've nominated a man named Randy Vijayguess, an activist and acolyte of Bernie Sanders. And by the way, if you want a sort of an idea of who this guy is, he uses the same political consultants, this group called the Fight Agency, that were the brainchilds, who were the brainchildren of Graham Platner. So he's got the Platner team Bejegas does running his campaign. And they have a lot of things in common with Graham Plattner and with Bernie Sanders. Number one, they've got the backing of this clown, Ro Khanna. Let's hear that in cut number seven.
10: I was one of Randy Bejegas' first endorsers, and I'm proud to be here with him. We need him in Congress. He's the only candidate who's for Medicare for all, single health care in the district.
9: So you can see the socialism is already started with this Bejegas campaign. Here's more on that Medicare for all in cut six.
11: On day one, I will be a proud co-sponsor of Medicare for All because I believe that healthcare is a human right. Nobody should have to choose between going to a doctor and paying their rent. Nobody should have to choose between rationing their insulin and paying their mortgage. And I'm here to say that nobody should have to fight cancer and their congressman at the same time. We deserve healthcare as a human right. And whether it's healthcare, whether it's housing, whether it's education, a lot of this comes back to the same corruption that is money in politics.
9: So a lot of the sort of liberal buzzwords, but if you drill down on it, and I think it was interesting that in the same breath as talking about Medicare for All, he talked about a bunch of other sectors of the economy. Why do they do that? Because they intend for the government to take over all of those sectors of the economy. It's just that healthcare, under the guise of Medicare for All, is the one they're starting with. How do you pay for this, you might ask? Well, number one, you begin to raise taxes. They'll say on the rich, but it'll be on every single working class American. In fact, Bejegas has already pledged to reverse, to vote against, to repeal the working families tax cuts that were passed last summer. Hear this in cut four.
12: It's not good enough to say that we're going to reverse these tax cuts in this big bill, which we will, but we actually need to fight for health care as a human right.
9: So, I mean, look, these tax cuts, every working class American that pays taxes got a tax cut from Donald Trump in the first term. And B, those tax cuts were made permanent last summer. And C, a whole bunch of tax cuts for working class Americans were added in. No tax on tips, no tax on overtime, no tax on Social Security. Many of you out there have benefited from this. This man, Bejegas, wants to take it away from you. And he's not the only one. All of these socialist candidates that are running in the Democratic Party across the country intend to raise your taxes. Now, immigration is a big issue in this campaign. Bejegas is bragging about his team reporting ICE agents who are simply out trying to enforce the law. Cut five.
11: We have an amazing rapid response network in Kern County that has been really good about reporting any, sightings of ICE and going in to verify to not cause panic.
9: So here's the deal. They're going to raise your taxes. They're going to have a complete government takeover of health care. And what you get in this Bejegas character is someone who thinks he should be spending his time on obstructing federal law enforcement from simply enforcing existing federal immigration law. You see all these lunatics out on the street interfering with federal law enforcement trying to do their job? That's this guy. He brags about it. He's a communist, he's a socialist, he's a left-wing lunatic, and he's running in a moderate-ish district. Valadao has a great chance to hold it because Democrats here have gone way too far to the left. We'll take a break and do more after this on The Scott Jennings Show. Stay with us.
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17: The Atlanta Braves started the evening leading the NL East by 4.5 games over the Phillies. The Braves lead in the bottom of the 10th inning tonight at Baltimore 7-3. The Phillies were shut out at home 1-0 by the Yankees on a home run in the fourth. Cam Schlittler, the winning pitcher for the Yankees, 12 strikeouts in 7 1/3 innings. Tarek Skubal at Detroit, 12 strikeouts in 7 1/3. Tigers 2-1 over Kansas City. The Cubs won in 10 innings at Pittsburgh 3-2. Arizona won its fourth straight game, 3-2 at Washington. Colorado won at Milwaukee today, 5-2. And Tampa Bay was an 11-3 winner over Cleveland. The Rays are still two games up on the Yankees in the AL East. At Boston, it's Rays and Red Sox tied at 4, bottom of the 8th inning. Padres lead bottom of the 9th at Miami, 4-2. The Marlins have lost 9 straight. And LeBron James is signing with the 76ers.
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18: He says the show must go on. I'm Lisa Lucera, Fox News. President Trump at the rescheduled White House Correspondents Association dinner 3 months after a man armed with a gun attempted to storm the ballroom.
19: The attempted mass murder at the Washington Hilton, that's what it could have been, was an assault on our democracy itself.
18: The president saying we will not be intimidated.
19: Tonight we come back together to answer that heinous attack with unwavering resolve. And every one of us here this evening to show that in America we do not yield to political violence. We can't do that.
18: The event scaled back from the original dinner and moved to the Waldorf Astoria in Washington. U.S. Central Command says it fired on another merchant ship that tried to force its way through the U.S. blockade of Iranian ports at least 4 times, firing into the ship's engine room as the conflict in Iran is showing signs of widening, with Saudi Arabia joining in against Iranian proxies.
20: Sources tell Fox the Saudi military is currently carrying out airstrikes against Houthi targets in Yemen. Explosions have been heard near naval targets in the port of Hodeidah. This is in response to the Houthis hitting a Saudi oil tanker and targeting another in the Red Sea.
18: Fox's Jennifer Griffin in Washington. U.S. embassies in the Middle East alerting Americans their options to leave could become more limited. A group representing small business owners suing the Trump administration over newly announced tariffs.
21: The Liberty Justice Center says 10% to 12.5% tariffs imposed on 60 U.S. trading partners are capricious and arbitrary and require congressional approval. President Trump is relying on a provision of federal law that allows the president to impose tariffs and other sanctions on countries with unfair labor practices. Several of those nations are pushing back on those accusations.
18: Fox's Jared Halpern at the White House. 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
18: New details about the ransom notes publicized after the disappearance of Nancy Guthrie have reignited interest in the case.
0: Renewed attention on that first alleged ransom note comes after it was read on the popular Crime Junkie podcast. The note was sent to TMZ and a couple of TV news stations in Arizona, which is where Breonna Whitney was working at the time. Whitney said the note was addressed directly to Savannah Guthrie. Later alleged notes claim the 84-year-old Guthrie died shortly after she was taken. There was never any proof of life, and not one of these alleged ransom notes was ever authenticated.
18: Fox's Claudia Cowan. Since her disappearance in January, authorities have not made any arrests or identified any person of interest. Singer Chris Brown has pled guilty to fighting at a London nightclub in 2023, where authorities say he hit a music producer over the head with a bottle. Brown remains free on bail and will be sentenced in October. A former NFL Pro Bowler and TV analyst has been booked on a drunk driving charge.
1: Former Dallas Cowboys quarterback Tony Romo has been arrested in Milwaukee on suspicion of operating while under the influence, an OWI. The Milwaukee County Sheriff's Office says Romo was stopped Thursday at around 8 p.m. and performed poorly on field sobriety tests. He was later booked and released from jail and is now scheduled to appear in court in September. Wisconsin state law says a first offense OWI is generally a civil offense, with a citation typically carrying a fine ranging from $150 to $300. Romo is from the Milwaukee area, having grown up in nearby Burlington. He's a four-time Pro Bowler and is now the lead NFL analyst for CBS Sports. Tony Genualdo, Fox News.
18: The Democratic National Committee has selected South Carolina to hold the first presidential nominating contest in 2028. The decision most likely cements a Democratic primary calendar that moves away from Iowa and New Hampshire. I'm Lee Silicera. This is Fox News.
2: I'm John Saucier. The Pennsylvania State Police recently releasing quarterly firearms purchase denial investigation details, and those denials are up. They conducted nearly 240,000 checks using the Pennsylvania Instant Check System during the second quarter of the year, and there are slightly more than 3,800 denials. County sheriffs, licensed firearms dealers, and chiefs of police in certain cities use the system to determine if someone can legally get a license to carry or buy or transfer a firearm. Of all those denials, 905 were then referred to law enforcement agencies to further investigate. Under state law, providing false information on a federal or state firearms form is a third-degree felony. The U.S. Court of Appeals earlier this month upholding Illinois' ban on assault weapons. They ruled 2-1. The statewide ban was passed a few months after the July 4th, 2022 Highland Park parade shooting. That incident left seven people dead and dozens injured. And those are your bullet points. I'm John Saucier, Fox News.
3: The 930 WFMD Skyscan forecast for Frederick and surrounding counties. Mostly cloudy this evening, low 61. Saturday, mostly sunny with a high near 82. Partly cloudy skies for Saturday night with the low getting down to 64. Sunday, scattered showers and thunderstorms possible in the afternoon. Otherwise, partly sunny with a high near 87. 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
25: Speech, Western civilization, and delivering common sense for the American people. Ladies and gentlemen, here's Scott Jennings.
9: All right, a quick check of the headlines here on Friday, July the 24th. World of sports, LeBron James has made his decision. He is signing a two-year $8 million deal to move from the L.A. Lakers to the Philadelphia 76ers. This will likely be the last major move of LeBron's career. We'll see how this shakes up the NBA. Politics news, Dan Osborne, the guy running for Senate in Nebraska as an independent, but really is an extension of the Democrats, is in hot water today. One of his close campaign allies has been caught on a hot mic by our friends over at townhall.com bragging about doxing an ICE agent. People often wonder, why are these guys wearing masks? It's because people like this fellow associated with Dan Osborne are doxing them and trying to have violence committed against them. It's sick stuff, really, and I think you should check it out over at townhall.com. And as we have been discussing on the show today, problems for the Democrat Party continue in the realm of communism. They have a communism problem. I was perusing some of the local political headlines this morning in preparation for the show, and I came across one, and it laid it out flat. The Democrats have a communism problem. I clicked through and found the author. Her name is Sasha Stone. She has a Substack, and she joins us from California. Sasha, you and I don't know each other. But you had a headline that is right on point for the topic of our show today, which is Democrats have been overtaken by communism, and they seem not to know what to do about it. I was I got hooked on this post, and then I started reading your other posts, and I thought, this is a good writer. This is a fascinating political commentator, and we need to have her on the show. We're grateful for your time today. Welcome in.
4: Oh, well, it's so great to be here. Thank you. I'm a big fan, as you know.
9: Well, thank you very much. And I'm sort of fascinated by your story, first of all. Let's start there. You were in Hollywood. You were one of the most prominent writers about the Oscars. And people were paying to advertise around that whole ecosystem on your website as you wrote about this whole movie industry. But back in 2024, this publication called The Hollywood Reporter wrote a long story about you. They effectively outed you. And the headline was, How an Oscar Blogger Became a MAGA Darling. They outed you as a conservative or, you know, as someone who had Trump-leaning tendencies in Hollywood. And what happened next? Tell our audience this incredible story.
4: Well, the day that this story broke, a studio that was advertising on my site asked to pull their ads that day. Hmm. And I was headed to the Telluride Film Festival very shortly after that same month. And all of the invites to the screenings dried up. They disinvited me to the patrons brunch, which is, you know, you kind of go and mingle with the stars before the festival. But it's an honor to be invited to that if you're like a journalist or a writer or something. They disinvited me to that. I noticed that I was not, none of the publicists were speaking to me. None of the people that I knew were speaking to me. And it was such a chilling thing to live through. I was sort of surviving it without realizing what exactly was happening to me. And over the next few weeks and months, I would as invitations dried up and my Oscar ticket, which I attended the Oscars every year, that went away. I wrote a freelance report for the Women's Media Center, Jane Fonda's Women's Media Center. I wrote their annual report for the Oscars every year. They pulled that. All of my writers from my site left, and many of my friends defriended me. And I am now persona non grata in Hollywood.
9: This is such a fascinating story. I live in Middle America, and you know we out here. I live in Kentucky, but you know, I think a lot of people who are outside of Hollywood, you know, you often hear what's hard for conservatives to exist in Hollywood, and the, you know, the ostracization of conservatives is real. But you know, these are things you hear. But your story is so swift and specific and horrific. I mean, these people, because of your political views, essentially destroyed your life and a business that you had taken years to build, and they did it with no remorse whatsoever. So in the aftermath of all this, what did you do?
4: Well, I had already started writing on Substack in 2020 because that was when things started to really change for me. I'm writing about a story about exactly how that happened right now. But it was, you know, it was the Tom Cotton essay in the New York Times. It was the protests. It was COVID lockdown, switching to systemic racism, then back to COVID. Everything, and I was a major Joe Biden supporter at this time. I was like, I was invited to a fundraiser in 2019 for Joe Biden. I was his number one supporter online, you know. But all of a sudden things turned around for me and I realized I was in a bubble. Like I didn't know that there was a whole other world outside of it. I didn't know that there were other points of view. I know that sounds crazy, but if you're on the left, you do exist in kind of an enclosed information loop. You're not really privy to you know, the much more free thinking ideas on the right. And for me, it was like it was a forbidden world, the right. But because of the protests, I began creeping my way over to listen to more conservative bloggers and podcasters who would write about what was really happening and weren't afraid to write about it. And so once I humanized the right and I started watching Trump rallies and getting to know him, and I realized how I'd been lied to. I had no idea that Trump was the way he actually is. I had this image in my mind of him, like a lot of people say, it's the same story. But anyway, so I had been writing quietly, slowly, and then Real Clear Politics started linking to my stories. And so my profile was starting to rise. I was starting to make money. People were donating, even though my site is free. I don't put it behind the paywall. And so I was starting to make money. I was starting to become more prominent. And I knew sooner or later this was going to get out. And that if I didn't get ahead of it, they were going to get me, you know. And they got me anyway, even though I tried to get ahead of it. So
9: That's where I found you, by the way, on Real Clear Politics. And this most recent post that you put up, I think, yesterday, headlined, the Democrats Have a Communist Problem. You're talking about a lot of issues. From Mamdani to Hassan Piker to other things going on in the Democratic Party that we talk a lot about here on the radio show. We got a couple of minutes left here. Tell us about this piece, and then tell the audience where they can find your writing, because I want people to check out your writing. It's really well done. But talk about this headline: "The Democrats Have a Communist Problem." What do you see from your vantage point?
4: Yeah. Well, thank you, Scott. That's very nice of you. Well, I have seen a fusion between sort of the woke ideology and the communist ideology, and that's what's going to hurt the Democrats, because the women are so woke that they dare not criticize any people of color. And so it's been a really easy way to be a Trojan horse to usher in actual communism. Hassan Piker is saying incredibly dangerous things. It's almost like a test to see who will stand up to him, who will protest against him wearing a Mao costume, you know. And praising Chairman Mao as though they have no idea what happened in China. I mean, he's either really dumb or really dangerous. Zohran Mamdani is also another Trojan horse. They were wrong to elect him in New York. I don't think they realize just how bad it's going to be, because he doesn't just want to be the mayor of New York. He wants to be the leader leading this new movement to completely transform the country, not just the Democratic Party. And the reason the Democrats have a problem is that they're attacking the Democrats, too.
9: Yeah, and they don't know what to do about it, to be honest. I mean, I think the Democratic Party leadership has already effectively been overwhelmed. They may not realize it yet, and some of them may say, we're going to put up a fight. But I think they've been overwhelmed, and I think this 2028 Democratic primary for president is going to bring out some ugly, ugly stuff. And we're going to cover it here, and we're going to hopefully have you along for the ride. I'd love to have you back for some of your commentary. Oh. Her name is Sasha Stone. She is a free thinker and a smart political commentator out in California. You can find her at sashastone.com. If you like politics and you like the movies, you're going to like her content. Sasha, very grateful for your time today, and we'll have you back very soon.
4: Oh, thanks so much. It was my pleasure.
9: All right, Sasha Stone out in California, new contributor to the Scott Jennings Show. By the way, have you ever thought about how important reliable energy is to our lives? You know, it does more than just light up our homes. It creates opportunities for entire communities. And that is why Duke Energy is more than just an energy provider. Through smart investments in technology and grid infrastructure, they are adding enough capacity to power nearly 11 million new homes over the next 5 years. 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They've got $5 billion in customer savings they've recently announced. They're boosting the efficiency of natural gas plants. 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Stay with us here on the Scott Jennings Show. I wasn't expecting it, but once you see who built the modern education system, everything clicks. 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It comes from Angel Studios. It's not really about recess. It's about control. This documentary exposes how the classroom didn't just evolve. It was intentionally designed, standardized, and centralized. Powerful institutions shaped it, and now they protect it. Billions of dollars flow through education organizations. 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It calcified, and if we don't challenge it, it will not change. That's why independent platforms matter. Angel Studios is willing to distribute stories that mainstream outlets won't touch. 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
26: If the leftists haven't had enough yet, there's more. 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
9: I feel like we've been talking about sports more than usual lately here on the Scott Jennings Show. You know, it's kind of a politics show. It's kind of a public affairs show. But increasingly, you can't separate sports and politics. particularly because the sports industry and the sports journalism industry has been taken over by and is awash with all this woke nonsense. And that's why we're going to focus on that in our Relief Factor Pain of the Week. 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
9: It is time for the Relief Factor Pain of the Week. This week's winner is USA Today sports columnist Nancy Armour. Now, by the way, well-known person. She wrote a column. And the topic of the column was ostensibly about Caitlin Clark flopping and complaining to officials. What is flopping in sports? When you try to convince the officials you've been fouled when you really haven't been. So Nancy Armour, by the way, every journalist who covers the WNBA feels like it is their responsibility to crap upon or minimize Caitlin Clark. Caitlin Clark is the best player in the WNBA. It's not even close. But you have an entire league, executives and journalists who work together to minimize what she does on the court. Fine, it's a sports argument. If you want to argue that she sometimes exaggerates contact or rides the refs, fine, fine. You could also argue that Michael Jordan got a lot of calls. You could argue that LeBron James spends half the time on the court flopping. You could argue that Tom Brady whined about not getting enough flags. These are sports arguments. Fine. It's not. I don't think it's true, by the way. But whatever. Nancy Armour could not leave it there. She writes this column claiming that Caitlin Clark's conduct was becoming, quote, dangerous. Not because Clark might get hurt, mind you, which, by the way, Caitlin Clark gets hurt all the time. They beat the crap out of her all the time. She's gotten so many cheap shots out there. I mean, it really is ridiculous what they do to Caitlin Clark. But no, Nancy Armour argued that Clark's reactions to the referees could endanger the WNBA's black and lesbian players because there is supposedly a, quote, white nationalist element within Caitlin Clark's enormous fan base. So in order to continue to defame and hurt Caitlin Clark, they now claim all of her fans are white nationalists through this column written by Nancy Armour. This is supposed to be a serious person writing for a serious national newspaper. Obviously, that's not true. So Caitlin Clark complains about a foul. And Nancy Armour, well, what does she see? White nationalism. How did all these sports journalists, by the way, become lunatics? I mean, is everybody that works in sports outside of, say, Dave Portnoy or whatever, are they all just insane liberal lunatics? I guess they are. All right. More on the Relief Factor Pain of the Week, Nancy Armour. Millions of families have discovered women's basketball because they are watching a generationally talented player. Her name's Caitlin Clark. But no, Nancy Armour, she sees a dangerous racial movement. It's a perfect example of what progressive politics has done to sports journalism. These people are not capable of just watching a basketball game. Everything is an ideological struggle involving race, sexuality, privilege, oppression. And as Armour demonstrated, the darkest chapters of American history. And Armour wrote what I think is the single dumbest paragraph in the history of sports journalism, which, mind you, was written and approved by layers and layers of editors. I shall read it to you, and I quote, "It shouldn't need reminding this country has an awful history of black people being harmed, even killed, in the name of defending white women. The irony of the WNBA's All-Star Game is that it's happening this weekend in Chicago, the hometown of Emmett Till, who became an icon of the civil rights movement after his tragic murder. The local art gallery is currently hosting an exhibit imagining his life if he hadn't been lynched. While it's incumbent on the WNBA to do more to protect its players, there also should be an expectation on Clark to recognize the broader implications of her actions being weaponized." Nancy Armour, a supposedly serious person, watches a basketball game and says, you know, that Caitlin Clark, she really, really is basically just like the people who lynched Emmett Till. This is abject lunacy. And you should never, ever, ever take Nancy Armour seriously as a sports journalist or anything else ever again. And that is why she is our Relief Factor Pain of the Week. We take a break and we come back with my friend Jonathan Feltz for Friday Punditry right after this.
14: 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Scott Jennings, a real pain in the agenda.
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21: Objections are being raised over Maryland's decision to spend $109 million on a new voting machine system. According to Maryland Matters, the Board of Public Works approved the contract Wednesday, despite opposition from people who've questioned whether the machines are the right choice for the state. Critics have raised concerns about the technology and the potential impact on election security and public confidence. The new system is expected to be in place for the 2028 election. Despite those objections, the board voted to approve the contract, moving Maryland forward with plans to replace its current voting equipment. For more local stories, go to our website at WFMD.com. A Maryland man has admitted his role in a fraud scheme that investigators say exploited the IRS processing center in Martinsburg. 33-year-old Gregory Dina Suitland pled guilty to wire fraud after prosecutors say he and others created fake businesses with names similar to legitimate companies. They allegedly used the IRS modernized Internet Explorer identification number portal processed at the Martinsburg facility to obtain information, open bank accounts, and deposit stolen U.S. Treasury checks. One fraudulent account received a check worth more than $342,000. Two other Maryland men are awaiting trial in November. Dean faces up to 20 years in prison. For more local stories, go to our website at WFMD.com. Now you can text your news and traffic tips into the station at 301-694-9363. I'm Diana Gibson, Mid-Maryland's News Radio Center, 930 WFMD.
23: News. I'm Deborah Valentine. Following 13 consecutive days of U.S. military strikes against Iran, President Trump Friday calling on lawmakers to approve emergency supplemental funding.
27: You cannot approve funding military when you're winning a war and when you're supposed to do stop fighting. We're winning a war by a lot. We're talking to them right now. They're willing to do things that they would have never done.
23: President Trump tonight speaking at the rescheduled White House Correspondents' Dinner in Washington. Maine Democrats hold a special nominating convention Saturday to choose a Senate nominee to replace ousted candidate Graham Plattner, Fox's Alexis McAdams.
28: Plattner already won the Maine Democratic primary for Senate, but now his replacement's not up to the voters, not up to the people here in Maine, but it's up to the party delegates, something Mainers say is just not fair.
23: The winner will face incumbent Susan Collins. 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
29: WFMD Skyscan forecast for Frederick and surrounding counties. Mostly cloudy this evening, low 61. Saturday, mostly sunny with a high near 82. Partly cloudy skies for Saturday night with a low getting down to 64. Sunday, scattered showers and thunderstorms possible in the afternoon. Otherwise, partly sunny with a high near 87. 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
0: This is Fox on Justice. Hannah Dugan was facing up to 5 years behind bars, but instead, the former Milwaukee County Circuit Judge's sentence is just a $5,000 fine and no prison time. U.S. District Judge Lynn Adelman said Dugan was an otherwise good person who made a bad decision in the moment last year when she helped an illegal immigrant evade arrest by leading him out the back door of her courtroom. Outside the courthouse, Jason Luzak, one of Dugan's attorneys, said in this case, the judge got it right.
1: She's lost so much throughout this process. The collateral consequences to her were great.
0: Ahead of her sentencing, Dugan spoke in court for the first time since her trial began back in December, and the convicted former judge expressed no remorse for her actions, saying, "My acts that day were consistent with community concerns at the courthouse. I will not let those minutes define my life's work. It is my intent to return to public service." That return to public service could be any number of things, including a possible return to the bench. I'm Garrett Tenney, Fox News.
2: Quelling leftist arguments with truth and common sense. They hate that. 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
9: All right, rounding out the week here. Friday, July the 24th. By the way, the White House Correspondents' Dinner has been rescheduled. You remember what happened a few weeks ago when the crazy assassin tried to break in and kill Donald Trump and everybody else? Well, the dinner, the White House Correspondents' Dinner, was rescheduled. It's happening again tonight, and we'll be on CNN at 8 o'clock Eastern tonight for live coverage. We'll be there with Van Jones. Van and I were on during the last time this happened. Crazy. I think Alyssa Farah Griffin is coming down as well, so we'll have good coverage tonight for you on CNN. It is time, by the way, as it is every Friday afternoon, for Friday Punditry, and I'm honored and excited to invite onto the show my longtime friend and North Carolina political guru, former White House political director for George W. Bush, and someone who has notched a lot of good campaign wins in his career, Jonathan Feltz, joining us from Raleigh, North Carolina. Mr. Feltz, welcome to the Scott Jennings Show.
3: Scott, it's great to be with you today.
9: Thank you for being there. And I just, for those who are watching on the stream, you know that I'm aspiring to Jonathan's facial hair. I'm not there yet. It may take me a few years yet to get to your beard and mustache level of expertise, but I'm working on it. But to describe for the radio fans out there, Jonathan always sports one of the most impressive beard and mustache combos in Republican politics. I congratulate you on your facial hair prowess, sir.
3: I appreciate that, sir. It's an honor I work very hard for every day.
9: Now, you're down in North Carolina, and you guys got a big Senate race going on down there. And I should tell the audience, you were one of the strategic masterminds behind the other senator from North Carolina, Ted Budd, who, by the way, is doing a terrific job in the Senate Republican Conference. But there's another race going on in North Carolina this year. You have Tom Tillis stepping down, and we have Michael Whatley is the Republican versus Roy Cooper is the Democrat. How do you see this race shaping up right now? I think the polling has Cooper a little bit ahead, but what's the path to victory for Republicans in North Carolina?
3: Sure, yeah. The most recent polling has Cooper only up by 4 points. And one thing I've got to point out there is this guy is the epitome of the career politician. First ran for office 40 years ago in 1986. He was a four-term attorney general, two-term governor. And what's really funny in this race right now, the pathway to victory is there's really three candidates running. You got Michael Whatley as the Republican nominee, but then you've got candidate Roy Cooper, who's running aggressively against the record of Governor Roy Cooper. He's out there right now on a Make Things Cost Less tour, and you know his legacy when he was governor was driving prices up, whether it be energy prices with the Green Energy New Deal he forced on North Carolinians, whether it be housing prices, whether it be health care prices, which after he left office, after 8 years of Cooper as governor, North Carolina was paying more for health care than any other state in the country. Health care prices had risen by 57%, I believe it was. But then the biggest legacy with Roy Cooper is crime, and specifically his soft-on-crime approach to all things as it relates to the legal system. He pushed a radical reform after the Black Lives Matter defund the police effort of 2020. And sadly, that legacy is coming home to roost now with as you might know, he released 3,500 prisoners as part of a lawsuit settlement with the NAACP as well as the ACLU. Of those, they included many violent offenders, which Cooper many times denied during his time as governor. And now we find out that 25 North Carolinians have been murdered by people who were released as part of that lawsuit. Cooper will tell you he was forced to do it by the courts. But the reality is these radical conservative governors like J.B. Pritzker in Illinois or Governor Polis in Colorado, of course, both of which are outspoken left-wing Democrats, they chose to fight these lawsuits. And as a result, they did not have thousands of criminals released.
9: Yeah, the consequences of Roy Cooper's gubernatorial term on public safety in North Carolina. I mean, look, I think the economy is the biggest issue in the election. That's been the same for every election you and I have ever worked in for the last, you know, all of our entire career. But when you have somebody with such a record, as you pointed out, long time record in public office, you do find things where decisions had a material impact on quality of life. And I think in this race, this Cooper record on criminal justice, I mean, he went totally woke to the left. I mean, radical after all the BLM stuff in 2020, and really has shown no remorse for any of it. We've covered a lot of these murderers here on the Scott Jennings show, but North Carolina has kind of become ground zero for what happens when you let violent people out of jail, Jonathan. You know, lo and behold, they continue to commit violent acts, and that's all at the feet of Cooper.
3: Oh, 100%. And you know, it's, you know, running for governor versus running for Senate. You know, the governor of North Carolina, he doesn't really have to take a hardcore position on a lot of issues. But the one thing he did have to take a position on is appointing judges. And just this year alone, there has been a U.S. Marine who was murdered in Wilmington, North Carolina, by a violent offender who was let out pretrial release by a Cooper-appointed judge. There's been a teacher who someone broke into her home here in Raleigh, North Carolina, and murdered her. That offender was also released early, pretrial early release by a Cooper-appointed judge. Every judge he appointed was a soft-on-crime judge, and it's really having sad, devastating real-world impacts right here in North Carolina families.
9: All right, Jonathan Feltz from North Carolina is our pundit of the week here on the Scott Jennings Show. Jonathan, let's shift to national politics. I really like the way President Trump is framing up the election as a fight between sort of normal patriotic Americans and the communists who are trying to, or who have already taken over the Democratic Party. In fact, let's hear the president. He said this yesterday, cut 17.
4: We're going to continue to be free as long as we're smart, and we can't be hoodwinked. We can't be taken advantage of by people that say you're going to have a free home. You're going to get free rent. Everything's going to be free. What they don't say is a year later, everything's going to be end up in squalor, destruction and death, and also death for our country. So we have to stop the threat of the communist rhetoric that you're hearing right now, because these people, they don't act. I'm very happy a poll came out. It said they're highly educated, but doing very poorly. In other words, they're losers.
9: What do you make, Jonathan? I love the president. Never minces words. What do you make of this complete takeover of the Democratic Party by the likes of Mamdani or Hassan Piker? I mean, these people are complete lunatics. They are radicals. They don't really try to hide it. And it feels to me like the Democratic leadership's been overtaken. What's your view?
3: Oh, 100% been overtaken. And it's one of those things where it's really easy sometimes to laugh this off and just laugh at how ridiculous some of the positions are that these radical leftists are taking and these, you know, literal communists are taking after they win elections. But the reality is it's really sad. I mean, whether you like the two-party system or not, America is a system of two parties. And the fact that one of our parties has been completely co-opted by people who are fundamentally opposed to the American dream, it's a sad day for the Republic, in my opinion.
9: Yeah, this is, you know, I've seen some people arguing that, well, we're going to have to get more specific than this. But I don't know. I mean, look, I believe in bright lines and big ideas in campaigns. And I think the president's got this thing painted just about right. Let's talk about Iran. President has been bombing Iran for, I think, 13 straight nights now. It's obvious that he's not interested in any ceasefires at the moment. We'll start here. Do you believe that the war and ongoing war operations against Iran, do you believe this is going to be a political negative or not that big a deal for Republican candidates on the ballot this fall?
3: Look, I think if the election was three or four weeks ago, it could have been a potential problem. But I think by the time we get to November, this is something that will have been adjudicated. I think that the average American is happy to see our enemies, put a hurt on our enemies, things like that. And I think that by the time we get to Election Day, folks will be voting on, you know, who do they believe in to make them feel safe? Who do they believe in to project strength for America?
9: Yeah, I do too. I look, we played earlier in the show, Jonathan, this entire floor speech from Tim Sheehy, the senator from Montana, and in 5.5 minutes just laid waste to all the insane Democratic arguments. I mean, these Democrats, again, they always go 2 to 4 or 5 steps too far. And now you hear Democrat after Democrat effectively just reading propaganda from the IRGC. There was actually an interesting back and forth on CNN last night between Ro Khanna, who I used to think was a reasonable person but has become a Looney Tunes, and former Republican Congressman Peter Meyer. Let's play this and comment on it. Cut 11.
5: The president has made a mess of things, made a mess of the economy, but his ego.

0: It's coming back from Iraq.
1: From Iraq, but not from the direct.
0: Who were killed
1: strike,
0: by Iranian
1: by proxy groups.
0: Those were being killed
1: under the first Trump term as well. And you know that as well as I do. Trump has created a disaster.
0: And
1: what he has done is he.
2: This exchange was wild because Ro Khanna is effectively out there arguing that we've never had a problem with Iran before. And Peter Meyer is saying flat. And by the way, he was there. Peter Meyer served in Iraq. You don't understand. These Iranian terror proxies have been at war with us for a very long time. What do you make of the Democrats completely minimizing or carrying water for the atrocities of the Iranian regime?
3: It's just delusional. And like I said, it's a sad statement on the state of one of our parties here in America. I mean, I think back to the war in Iraq, the war in Afghanistan. Even at the worst moments during those two wars, you know, the biggest critics of those wars, we could all agree, though, that Iran was bad. And it was a very well-known, commonly known fact that Iran was the one funding a lot of these terrorist attacks in both countries. I mean, I think back to my time in Kabul when I was doing civilian work and nothing remotely dangerous relative to what our military does. And I was talking to one of my members of my security team who he'd retired from a fairly select unit in the U.S. military. And he said the one thing that would make him go back to the military would be if we went to war with Iran, just based on the fact the Iranian government had killed so many American soldiers in both countries.
2: I was on CNN the other night with this person named Caroline Sunshine, who purported to be some sort of a communications aide on the Trump campaign. I think she may be inflating her resume, but we'll leave that there. At any rate, we're sitting there arguing this out, and she said, and I say what I've been saying. They've been at war with us for 47 years, and finally Trump is fighting back. And she said, I've never even heard of Iran doing anything against America until people like you started saying it this year. It's incident after incident and terrorist attack after terrorist attack and dead American and dead soldier after dead soldier. And you have these people coming along pretending like Iran has never been a problem until Donald Trump brought it up. It is childish. It is crazy that anybody out there would minimize the threat of Iran to America, but also to all of Western civilization. Jonathan Feltz is our pundit of the week. We're going to take a break. When we come back, we'll do our winners and losers. I do want to welcome a new partner to the Scott Jennings Show, Noble Gold Investments. 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
4: It is Friday, July the 24th. Rounding out the show, rounding out the week here on Common Sense for the American People. Our pundit of the week is Raleigh, North Carolina's pride, Jonathan Feltz, one of the greatest political operatives for the Republican Party in the Tar Heel State. Mr. Feltz, I'm going to play a clip for you, and I want to talk about this. Hunter Biden, you know, I don't understand. I see Hunter Biden on social media, and people on the right are like embracing Hunter Biden. He is a degenerate loser. And my colleague and friend at CNN, Jake Tapper, made it out plain in a podcast this week. Let's hear that in Cut 10.
5: How big a factor was the Hunter stuff?
6: I think it was considerable. I think Hunter was driving the decision making for the family in a way that people, he was almost like a chief of staff of the family.
5: Does that strike you as pretty bizarre?
6: It's bizarre because I think he is provably, demonstrably unethical, sleazy, and prone to horrible decisions.
5: I mean, tell me how you really feel.
6: Well, I mean, I just look at the record. I mean, after his brother died, he cheated on his wife with his brother's widow and then got her addicted to crack. That's just one thing I could say. I mean, I don't have a lot of personal regard for him, and just based on having nothing to do with, I barely have ever met him. I've met him like once or twice, but I knew Bo. Bo was a great, upstanding guy.
5: I knew him too. Really,
6: a real loss for the country too, not just for his family, for the country. But Hunter is not that, and the idea of letting him drive the family car, as it were, is just really, really questionable.
4: Jake Tapper laying the wood to, proverbially, to Hunter Biden there. What do you make of that, Jonathan?
7: Well, I think Jake's speaking truth on this matter. I mean, it's terrifying to think that this guy had the keys to the car even back when Biden was president and still in the White House. I think most every decision that Hunter was in charge of led to a bad decision on part of the Biden presidency, and it's continuing now as they go into the post-presidency.
4: Yeah, you know, I remember doing campaign coverage back on CNN in 2024, and, you know, even in the run-up, even before the campaign. I mean, it was pretty obvious and kind of well reported that Hunter Biden was, as Jake said, being treated as a de facto chief of staff and decision maker in the Biden White House because Biden wasn't capable. But, you know, I remember if you used to bring up any of the things Jake said there, all the personal judgment issues, like all – I mean, I think I called him a sleaze bag on TV one day. But, boy, I tell you what, you'd get criticized. Oh, Scott, you can't do that. You can't say that. You don't know that. It's funny to me. It can all be told now. But if you brought up any of this at the time, you were smacked on the wrist.
7: I feel like the go-to line was it was unconscionable what you were doing.
4: That's right. It was unconscionable that you would point out these very obvious things that were going on in our White House. All right, Jonathan, exactly. We got a couple of minutes to go, and it is the time of the show for Friday Punditry when we engage in our winners and losers of the week. I always give my guest pundit the honor of picking the winner. Mr. Feltz, who's the winner of the week in America?
7: Oh, winner of the week, in my opinion, is the Boston Red Sox. They matched their franchise record for most wins in a row with 15. They did lose just the other day, but that 15-game win streak has now put them in strong contention for the wild card spot in the playoffs. And so, as a lifelong Red Sox fan, I love to see it. If you look just above my shoulder here, you can see a Winston-Salem Red Sox baseball cap from when they had a farm league team here in North Carolina. So, go Red Sox.
4: All right, winner of the week, Boston Red Sox. Yeah, they were languishing, fired their manager, and now they've gone on this epic run. And they're it's good for baseball, by the way, when you have more competition in these divisions is a good thing. So we'll cheer on the Red Sox. There's a couple of former Cardinals there because of some trading. You got Wilson Contreras, and you've got Sonny Gray, who's had a great year. So we'll cheer on the Red Sox as we over here in the National League Central try to resuscitate the St. Louis Cardinals, which I'm going to try to do in person this weekend. All right, it's my job to pick the loser of the week. A lot of losers out there, but I'm going to go with Zoran Mamdani, the mayor of New York City, for a couple of reasons. Number one, yes, there is on your screen the smiling instrument of our destruction here in America, Zoran Mamdani. He spent all of this time during the campaign promising to arrest Benjamin Netanyahu, and all of his anti-Semitic supporters lapped it up. He spent a good chunk of his time over the last couple of weeks saying, I'm going to arrest Benjamin Netanyahu. But then he was finally forced to give a speech admitting, oh, wait, this isn't the model UN. I, in fact, cannot arrest Benjamin Netanyahu when he comes to New York. But what it didn't stop him from doing, Jonathan, was continuing to spread evil propaganda against the Jewish people. And then, of course, we have another terrible anti-Semitic attack in front of a synagogue. So Zoran Mamdani, loser of the week. Jonathan Feltz, you've been a great pundit. Good luck on the North Carolina Senate race this year. And thanks for joining us here on the Scott Jennings Show. It's time for us to wrap it up. Thank you all so much for listening. Have a wonderful weekend. We'll be back on Monday with all the breaking political news. Common sense for the American people. Thanks for listening.
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16: The Yankees won 1-0 at Philadelphia tonight, winning pitcher Cam Schlittler 12 strikeouts in 7 1/3 innings. The Yanks, second place in the AL East, still 2 games behind the Rays. Tampa Bay at home beat Cleveland 11-3. Cleveland is second place in the AL Central, still 1.5 games behind the White Sox. White Sox lost at home 9-5 to Houston, even though the White Sox were up 5-0 after 5 innings. Texas beat Seattle 5-4. The Mariners are the second place team in the AL West, 1.5 games behind the Rangers now. Victories on the road for the A's and Cincinnati. For San Diego as well, Padres won at Miami 4-2. The Marlins have lost 10 straight. The late game has the Giants at home leading the Angels 5-1 in the top of the fourth. 10-inning wins for the Cubs and the Braves. And LeBron James is signing with the 76ers, 1 year plus a player option on the contract.
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18: No decision. I'm Deborah Valentine, Fox News. President Trump is considering a major U.S. military attack on Iran. The U.S. military has fired on another merchant ship trying to breach the U.S. blockade of Iranian ports. Fox's Steve Harrigan has more from Tel Aviv.
19: They come as the U.S. has launched 13 straight nights of attacks against military targets inside Iran. And all this comes as a background when President Trump is speaking about a potential massive attack against Iran that he is considering. Here's the president.
20: We're doing extremely well. They would like to do something, but I say they're not ready yet. They need more of the same. They're not ready yet. They got some evil intentions. We cannot let them have a nuclear weapon.
19: And finally, one sign of preparations here for potential trouble ahead. A number of mayors of Israeli cities have reopened bomb shelters, bunkers around parts of the city. They usually do this in times of heightened alert.
18: Today marks the 13th straight day of attacks on Tehran after the ceasefire crumbled. Canada, India, Mexico, and the UK among the dozens of nations facing new U.S. tariffs.
21: This is all about forced labor in other countries. Now, the senior administration officials are telling us that this is not a replacement for the Section 122 tariffs that expired at 12:01 Eastern Time this morning. But the fact is that these new tariffs started the same moment that those emergency tariffs ended by law this morning. Now, this is low-hanging fruit for the Trump administration because multiple administrations have long tracked the use of forced labor in countries across the globe. It's well documented. Now, based on the Section 301 report, the Trump administration put in place tariffs ranging from 10% to 12.5% on 60 countries. Some market experts worry that the tariffs themselves will put pressure on inflation.
18: Fox's Edward Lawrence reporting. 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
18: Former President Joe Biden withdraws a lawsuit against the Justice Department over the release of biographer interview recordings. Fox's Kristen Goodwin has more.
35: Former President Biden dropping his lawsuit that aimed to block the DOJ from releasing transcripts and audio recordings from conversations he had with a ghostwriter over 10 years ago. The interviews were for his 2017 memoir. The DOJ obtaining the recordings as part of an investigation into his handling of classified documents during his time as a senator and the vice presidency. Republicans in Congress demanded the material material after no criminal charges came from the probe. The former president had argued the release to Congress and the Conservative Heritage Foundation were a violation of privacy. The decision to drop the suit comes after an appeals court rejected his bid to block the material's release, finding there was substantial public interest. Kristen Goodwin, Fox News.
18: Federal authorities are taking steps to deport an alleged member of the gang Trende Aragua, released from custody after being arrested for allegedly selling guns in the sanctuary city of Chicago.
0: This is a guy who a judge said wasn't safe to have out on the streets and needed to be held in detention during his trial. But when Jose Vasquez Hernandez was released this past month, the state didn't give the feds any kind of a heads up because of Illinois sanctuary policies. The 31-year-old Venezuelan who was in the country illegally was caught selling high-powered weapons to an undercover ATF agent on the city's west side last year during a joint federal operation with Chicago police. But thanks to a plea deal, he was sentenced to just 18 months. And since Illinois has an automatic 50% sentence reduction for good behavior, he walked free last month without spending a day in prison after receiving credit for time served while he was awaiting his trial.
18: That's Fox's Garrett Tenney reporting from Chicago. President Trump says the U.S. will open a formal investigation into the EU's trade practices. I'm Deborah Valentine. This is Fox News.
1: 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Whenever severe weather breaks, Mid-Maryland Trust, 930 WFMD. The 930 WFMD SkyScan forecast for Frederick and surrounding counties. Mostly cloudy this evening, low 61. Saturday, mostly sunny with a high near 82. Partly cloudy skies for Saturday night with a low getting down to 64. Sunday, scattered showers and thunderstorms possible in the afternoon. Otherwise, partly sunny with a high near 87. 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

0: Welcome back to the Ramsey Show in the Fairwinds Credit Union Studio. I'm George Camel here with Jade Warshaw, taking your calls at 888-825-5225. Sarah is in Baltimore. What's going on, Sarah?
1: Hey, thanks for taking my call, guys.
0: Absolutely.
1: My question is, how do I handle the stress of being the person in my family responsible for making the financial decisions?
0: Wow. That was the nicest way to say I'm resentful of my husband for not being involved in the financial decisions.
2: Yeah, why is it like that?
1: So my husband is really bad with numbers. Like, we're fairly confident he has, like, a learning disability with math. He's bad with numbers.
0: Okay.
1: He's just, so there's something going on. Because the thing is, he trusts me a lot. And he will do whatever I tell him to, even if it's uncomfortable for him. If I tell him it's a no-spend week until bills get paid on Friday, he won't spend a dime. The first week where we really got serious about doing Ramsey Plan and stopping with the credit cards was the week of Father's Day. And I didn't have anything planned for Father's Day. Mm-hmm. And I said, I don't have anything planned if we want this to be like our last hurrah with a credit card to do something special for you for Father's Day, because you did something special for me for Mother's Day. I can do that. And he said, no. This is the plan that you said we're supposed to do, and so we're going to do it. Right? He trusts me a lot. It's terrifying.
2: But, okay, there's two. I'm seeing this in two ways, though. There's I'm bad with numbers, meaning I don't like arithmetic, and I don't like crunching numbers, and I don't. Do you see what I'm saying? Like, that. There's that side of it,
1: yeah.
2: And then there's the side of, if you explain something to me, if it has anything to do with money, I don't get it. And it doesn't sound like it's that. It sounds like he's just not interested in crunching numbers and doing the arithmetic part of it, but it sounds like he's willing to be part of the plan, and it sounds like he's willing to go over the budget with you and agree to the numbers. Am I missing something?
1: No. Yes, he's willing. He just does whatever I tell him is the right thing to do.
0: But I think what's happening is here is my wife calls this the mental load. There are things that he never has to deal with that are stressing you out. And you're feeling like, man, I'm carrying 95% of this in my head, and I feel like he should be pulling more weight.
1: Yeah, and then, so we're, the debt picture's not pretty. We've got about $87,000 in consumer debt and $217,000 left on our mortgage.
0: Okay, what do you guys make?
1: So what we are going to be making, I work for the school system, and I just got into a full-time position at the end of the year. He pre-tax brings in about 65, and I pre-tax am going to be bringing in about 67.
2: Okay. So let's pan back just real quick. So George said it beautifully. You're feeling the mental load, and it shouldn't be that way, because what we teach is that both people should have a say in the budget. It's okay if one person's more of a nerd and likes numbers and the other person hates numbers. That's okay. But both people have to have a say and a vote. And for the person who tends to be way more relaxed, like, yeah, honey, whatever you want to do, do it. That's not allowed. And the reason that's not allowed, because right now it may feel like they're checking out. And obviously right now the mental load becomes more for you. But on down the road, you don't know when he's going to decide he cares. And he might wake up and decide, oh, gosh, I feel like I don't have a voice, or I feel like she's lording this over me, or I feel like she's controlling. And now there's some resentment that has the potential to breed. Or on your side, man, I've been carrying this for years. He doesn't care, right? So over time, the stakes on this get really high. And so today, what you need to do is go to him and say, I understand that I'm more of the nerd. I understand that I'm more of the mathematician. But I need for you, when we go over the budget, I need for you to come to me with three suggestions every time. That's the only thing I need from you. So I know that you're asserting your opinion. It's important for me to hear your opinion. And it helps me feel like I'm not carrying this all by myself, because I don't want to. And I think if you let him know that, that could help. Have you done that?
1: So I have. And his response to that has been that I can help by doing. And so he does. He works his butt off, and he gets all the overtime we can give him. He cares about it. It's truly, because I've heard the stories, and I've seen the marriages where the husband checks out, doesn't care. Yeah, whatever you want to do. I'm not really invested in this.
0: So what are you actually wanting from him?
2: Yeah, then what do you
0: want?
2: Like,
0: if I waved a magic wand, what would he be doing differently in this marriage?
1: Oh, what a thought.
0: I'm just wondering how much of this is on you to just own, like, you go to therapy, you know what I mean, versus there's, it sounds like everything you're saying, like, oh, no, he's great. I can't help but think about all of this more than he does.
2: Because it is stressful, Sarah. Being in debt is stressful, and you do feel a weight. There is a physical weight that you feel managing this and carrying this until it's done. I'll be the first to tell you, and George knows about it, too. So maybe that's just what you're feeling, and there, I will tell you, there are points where you do want to offload it onto someone else, and when you're carrying that stress of debt, anything that happens, I mean, you're talking to someone who was in 460. And so anything that would happen, I was looking for ways to blame Sam Warshaw. I was just looking for a chance. So I totally get it.
0: Unleash some of this pent-up emotion.
2: Yeah.
1: I said this thing there that I blame myself. About half of the debt burden is directly my fault.
0: What kind of debt is this, the 87?
1: So about 10 of it's credit cards and like small loans to my family. 17 of it is student loans, which would have been forgiven if I had actually applied for my employer's tuition reimbursement and I couldn't figure out the process.
2: That's okay. You got to let it go.
1: 22 is a HELOC. And we owe $36,000 to my parents because our house was built in the 50s and had asbestos siding and covered in lead paint.
2: Oh, man. It
1: started to fall apart, and so we had to get the siding redone before my two-year-old stuck asbestos and lead paint in his mouth.
2: So,
1: my parents, we have like a formal loan set up with them, loaned us that money at 0%. So it's still a part of our snowball. We're still hopefully going to, you know, pay it off before it comes due. We're making payments on it, but
0: yeah, what is the game plan here? Have you guys sat down and said, "All right, we're going to be debt-free in 18 months"?
1: So I've laid it all out, and we are going to be debt-free by September of 2031.
0: What? Okay.
2: That's too long.
1: Possibly a little earlier.
0: I just did some math, Sarah. You guys bring home, you'll be bringing home $8,000 a month, right?
1: I pay $575 a week in daycare.
0: I'm saying you bring, what will you be bringing home?
1: Bringing home... We should be bringing home after taxes and insurance. What? I'm 32. He's 36.
0: My guess was about 100K net.
2: Yeah, but I also am wondering, do you need an every dollar budget? Because when you have an every dollar budget, you know those numbers lickety split. So we're going to make sure that you have that because it's going to help you. You might be doing a spreadsheet. I'm not mad at you, but every dollar is going to help you more. So we're going to give you that for free. Also, I'm going to give you my book, What No One Tells You About Money, because the things that you were laying out are exactly to the T, the things that I'm talking about in the book, everywhere from parents loaning you money to having student loans to feeling the weight to feel all of that is in the book. So you're going to get that for free. And, September of 2031.
0: No, I'm going 2028. $3,600 a month out of your $8,000, you're done in 2 years. It was that simple. Now go for it.

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0: We're heading to Columbia, South Carolina up next. Reese joins us there. Reese, welcome to the show.
1: Hey, George.
0: What's going on? Oh, we're losing you. Speak directly in your phone.
1: Hear me?
0: A little better.
2: Go to another room of the house.
1: Yes. can you hear me good?
0: Yeah, that's better.
1: Awesome. I appreciate y'all taking my call, Jade and George. My question is, how do I make sure I'm going into business with the right motives? I want to make sure I'm not needlessly guilting myself over wanting to make a profit, but also want to make sure I'm not chasing a dollar every day. I just graduated college, no debt, and I'm a Christian, and I want to have the proper values about everything, but I just don't want to get sidetracked along the way.
2: What are your thoughts on getting paid for a job well done? Receiving what you earn for a job really well done?
1: I think that's a great thing.
2: Well, then, all right.
0: Do you have a job now?
1: Yes, sir.
0: What do you do?
1: Manufacturing.
0: And what do you want to be doing with this business?
1: It'll be in sales. My family works in sales, and I've worked in sales. I enjoy it. I just got this manufacturing in college.
0: I'm confused. You want to start a business in sales? What are you selling?
1: Sheds, like lots, locations. I know the business really well, and I know it'll do really well.
0: Okay. So you want to sell sheds as a business?
1: Yes, sir.
0: Okay. So you work for a manufacturing company. How do you get paid right now? Is it out of the profits of the business?
1: I'm hourly.
0: Okay. But I'm saying the way they pay you is they make money, they take a portion of that money, and they pay you.
1: Yes.
0: Would you consider them to have bad motives in doing that?
1: No.
2: So where does the line come? What do you think? You described to us what it looks like. My screen says, how do I start a business without idolizing money or success? You explain to us what that looks like, because then we'll know. If you know what it looks like, then you'll know if you're venturing over into that territory. So what does that look like?
1: So open one location. I have where I have in mind. I know it'll do really well. It'll provide more than my basic necessities and needs.
2: Mm-hmm.
1: And looking down the road 5 years, I'm like, I'm knowing I could own possibly two or three or four of these lots.
2: Yeah.
1: And when I question, why would I want to? And I'm like, well, I mean, obviously it's going to make more money. I can help more people. I can provide good jobs for people, but I feel a small amount of guilt where I'm just like, first thing that comes to mind is, oh, I'll make more money. And, I'm just worried about if I go into that with that mindset that maybe lot two, three, or four, I don't know. I'm worried about chasing a dollar more than providing a good moral service. And
2: I see. I mean, I can understand what you're saying to an extent. But one thing that I've learned about money, I know George has learned this, and you've probably heard Dave say it too, but when you are really good at something, you do tend to earn more. And what money does to you, it doesn't make you bad. It doesn't make you evil. It tends to make people more of what they already are. And so you're already a kind-hearted person. I can hear that. You're already a generous person. I can hear that. You're already a very thoughtful person. I can hear that. So it's probably going to bring more of that out in you. You're probably going to become more generous. You're probably going to become more thoughtful, all of those things. I can tell you this, and George and I peeked at the screen during the break, and we kind of read a little bit of what the call was about, and we thought to ourselves, gosh, the person who had the ability to idolize money would never call in saying, I'm afraid I'm going to idolize money.
0: So that kind of solved our problem. Like, all right, Reese is not going to be an issue.
2: You're
0: here,
2: not that guy.
0: I appreciate that you're thinking about this.
1: That was all I needed, I guess. That's all I needed.
0: Yeah, well, there's no scripture that says making a profit is evil. So the question is, who is being hurt in the process of making these profits? Do you treat your team well? Do you treat your customers well? Are you doing everything ethically? Then you kind of know, all right, this is above board. So scaling a business, it's not, you're not more, you know, better morally or have more virtue because you kept your business small.
1: Yes.
0: You know what I mean? That doesn't make you a better person than the guy who has scaled to 48 locations. So I don't want you to look at scaling as the immoral thing. I think it's always good to question, where is this ambition coming from? Am I actually discontent? Is it greed? Is it pride? What's driving this? And that helps you kind of gut check yourself along the way. But I'm excited for you to start this business. We need more good entrepreneurs out there. And I hope you're one of them, Reese.
1: I appreciate it. Thank you all.
0: Absolutely.
2: I love that question. I think that it's good that he's thinking about that. And I always think about the scripture. It's in Deuteronomy 8:18, and it says, "But remember the Lord your God, for it is he who gives you the ability to produce wealth." And so that just reminds me, oh, like, he's giving me the ability to do this. It's not a bad thing. It's not a negative thing. All of the things point back to character, which is what you said earlier. Are you being a good person? Is your character, you know, morally right? All of those things are kind of separate from the matter, but producing wealth is a good thing.
0: Yeah. I mean, profit equals abundance, and mm-hmm. somehow we've confused abundance with evil.
2: Yeah.
0: And what you do with that abundance is very telling.
2: That's right.
0: But money is amoral. I mean, you know, a brick can be used to build a hospital. It can be used to break some windows. You get to decide. So I hope that helps, Reese. Appreciate the call. Joe is in Boise up next. What's going on, Joe?
3: Not a whole lot. How are you guys doing today?
0: We're doing well. How can we help?
3: Oh, just looking to see if I should sell my house. I've got quite a bit of equity in it. And unfortunately, we had to pull out of our 401k just to put a new roof on the place. I did half the work myself, but I just, you know, wonder when I should cut my losses, because we just are not going to be able to buy what we have locally.
0: Can you not afford the payment, or are there other issues?
3: No, we can afford the payment. It's just those, you know, those homeowner issues, like a new roof, for instance. You know, it's going in on Friday.
0: Well, like, if an emergency fund solves your problems, let's not sell the house.
2: Yeah.
3: Yeah, well, that's just it. Is we depleted it, and then some, and then we get it up again, and then something else comes up.
2: Tell us what you pay every month. What's the mortgage?
3: The mortgage is $22,000.
0: And what do you guys bring home every month? What's your after-tax monthly income?
3: So it's $70,000 a year before tax. So we'll call it like $38,000.
0: $38,000?
2: That doesn't feel right. That feels
0: way off. Live in Canada. Why are they taking half your taxes?
3: I got the before tax numbers, not the after, so you have to pardon me.
0: Okay, I'm saying don't count 401k. We're not investing right now while we got debt. Don't count health care. We're just saying what is, like, after your federal and state taxes are paid, we're bringing in, let's say, $4,500 a month.
3: Yeah, that's probably closer to it. You have to pardon me. My wife's actually the breadwinner, and I'm the stay-at-home parent, yet I make all the financial decisions for us in the household.
0: Okay, so based on that, your mortgage is half of your take-home pay.
3: Correct. So I've already, it helps that there's multiple structures on the property, and I've turned one of them into a rental. So we're generating $1,500 a month from that.
0: On top of your $4,500?
3: Correct.
0: Okay, so that brings us up to $6,000. Now it's a little over a third of your take-home pay. We recommend 25% of take-home pay going towards your housing, whether that's rent, your mortgage.
3: Correct.
0: And so you're still over the line. That's still, it's putting you guys in a slight pinch, but I'm guessing there's a lot of other debts as well that you're trying to pay off?
3: No, we actually have no debt. We have no car payments, no student loans, nothing. So we essentially took everything we had and invested it into this place. And it helps to note that we essentially paid half price. It appraised at $500,000 and we paid $290,000. So, anyone would have jumped at the opportunity.
2: So then this is a monthly cash flow problem. This is a month-to-month cash flow issue because, you know, a third is a little bit more than I'd want for a mortgage to be. But if you're saying you have no debt, nothing else going on, I'm looking and I'm thinking, and you're staying home with the kids so we don't have an astronomical daycare bill. I'm wondering if this is a budget issue. Do you guys have a budget?
3: Yeah, we definitely have a budget. It just seems like lately all those costs keep going up and up, you know.
2: What costs?
3: $4 a gallon here, you know. Groceries is
0: just
3: $400, it seems like, every week now.
2: Well, what's your margin? When you do the budget, what's your margin at the end of the month?
3: You mean like percentage-wise?
2: No, what's left over after? When margin is money that's left over after your bills are paid and after...
3: Yeah, sure.
2: Mm-hmm.
3: Yeah.
0: So you bring home six, $2,200 is the mortgage.
3: We probably have close to $1,000 over and above all of the bills. And then,
0: so you have margin.
3: It also helps to note that the house that I'm living in that I converted is half finished. I'm fine.
0: Well, here's the good news, Joe. You guys have $1,000 in margin every month. Let's set up an emergency fund so we never have to be in this position again. I wouldn't sell the house.

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2: A new Maryland work group is beginning a closer look at special police officers and how they operate across the state. The group held its first meeting this week as part of a review required by legislation approved during the 2026 General Assembly session. Members will study issues including training, employment, and responsibilities of special police officers who can be authorized to provide police services for private organizations and other entities. The work group is expected to examine how the system currently works and consider whether changes are needed. Its findings could help lawmakers decide whether additional regulations or reforms should be considered in a future legislative session. Maryland correctional officers say they remain far apart from state leaders after talks over prison staffing ended without an agreement. Union leaders say chronic staff shortages are forcing officers into excessive overtime, increasing safety risk for both employees and inmates, and limiting inmate access to programs and services. According to the Herald Mail, the Department of Public Safety and Correctional Services disputes those claims, saying its vacancy rate has dropped to just over 8% from more than 15% in 2022. The department also said it's hired a record 684 correctional officers last year and continues recruiting statewide. Union leaders say they want the state to return to the bargaining table with stronger pay and retention incentives. For more local stories, go to our website at WFMD.com. I'm Diana Gibson, Mid-Maryland's News Radio Center, 930 WFMD.
3: News. I'm Chris DeMayo. President Trump addressing the White House Correspondents' Dinner Friday night. This follows the dinner in April, which was ended abruptly by a gunman.
4: As I said 3 months ago, the show must go on. We were backstage, and we both wanted to just have it go on, whether it was 2 o'clock, 3 o'clock in the morning, it didn't matter.
3: This dinner featured a smaller crowd and tighter security. A possible 2028 Democratic presidential hopeful says Americans have had enough of the Trump agenda.
5: Two-thirds of Americans disagree with the Trump tax cuts for the wealthiest Americans. Two-thirds of this country believe that wages ought to be higher. Even most Republicans think we ought to raise the minimum wage more than we have. Most Americans believe that we ought to have health care for everybody.
3: Former Transportation Secretary Pete Buttigieg on America Reports. 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
6: The 930 WFMD Skyscan forecast for Frederick and surrounding counties. Mostly cloudy this evening, low 61. Saturday, mostly sunny with a high near 82. Partly cloudy skies for Saturday night, with the low getting down to 64. Sunday, scattered showers and thunderstorms possible in the afternoon. Otherwise, partly sunny with a high near 87. 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
8: 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Do you cook for fun? 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
9: 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So it is a passion that I am obsessed with. I think every time we open a new restaurant, you know, I want it to be the best in the neighborhood. I want it to be the best in town. I want it to be the best, you know, for the locals. I love the jeopardy of being judged today. 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And that's why the majority of the stuff I do is revolving around restaurants.
7: 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Ashley Dvorkin, Fox News.
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12: Okie dokie. Today's question comes from Brendan in Wyoming. He says, my wife and I are tackling our combined debt of $60,000. Her student loan balances total $9,000 and mine total $51,000. I keep telling her we should just tackle all her debts first and then dive into mine. But she keeps saying we should list each and every one of the loans and tackle them individually. I would really love some clarity on how to do the debt snowball method. Starting with her loans seems more doable to me and would give us a bigger shovel for the remaining ones. She is insistent that we should start with the smallest individual loan and work our way up from there. Who's right? Okay.
11: As usual, it's her.
12: Yeah, she's right. And I, you know, Brendan, I understand what you're saying. I there's worse things you could probably do in life than do what you're saying. So I'm not saying like what you're suggesting is bad or evil or wrong or anything like that. But if you're walking the Ramsey way, which is proven over millions of people over 30 years that this is the best method, the debt snowball. And the reason for it is for people who really want to see it through the end and actually pay off their debt. The percentages are higher of people who actually pay off all of their debt, not just some of it. They're higher when you do the debt snowball method. So to clarify, with the debt snowball method, you list all of your debts by balance, not interest rate, not what you owe monthly. It's by full balance from smallest to largest. You pay minimum payments on everything. And the reason for that is we don't want to get behind. We don't want 1-800-PAY-ME calling you, which are also, you know, bill collectors. So pay minimum payments. And then whatever is left over after all that, whatever margin you have, you throw it at the smallest debt. And what it does ultimately is, let's say you have a list of 17 different debts. You know, it feels really good to be able to knock off four of them, even if the balance was only $200 or $87 or $99. It just feels good psychologically to be able to, you know, cross those off. You feel good about it. You do get a dopamine hit, and that makes you feel like you want to keep going. So that's kind of the nuts and bolts of how to do that. And George, I know you guys did it. You did it.
11: Oh, yeah. And I love, so I actually looked into this for my book, Jade, Breaking Free from Broken. In there, I found that Time Magazine and Harvard Business Review came out and said, yes, turns out Ramsey is right. Like,
12: yeah,
11: based on the actual research, the data, here's the quote. People are more motivated to get out of debt, not only by concentrating on one account, but also by beginning with the smallest. So it's a both and. It's all about momentum. You need a quick win. It's more about behavior than the numbers. So we wish you guys the best in this debt payoff. Come celebrate when you're done. All right, Ryan is in Charlotte on the phone up next. What's going on, Ryan?
13: Hey, big fan of you guys. So earlier this year, my sister had passed away in a car accident.
11: Oh,
13: and
11: so sorry.
13: We'd recently received her AD&D and life insurance payout, and my parents had split it between my brother and I. And so I'm trying to figure out what the best way to make that money, like, what's the best way to put that money to work for me? I'm currently in baby step two, so.
12: Wow. Well, first off, we're so sorry for your loss. That sounds incredibly difficult. Hate to hear that for you. The second thing is, How much did you receive?
13: So it was $20,000.
12: Okay.
11: What do you have in debt right now for consumer debt?
13: So I just have student loans. They total up to just about $85,000.
11: Okay. So if you took that 20 and attacked the smallest balances, how many could you knock out?
13: Let's see, at least three, and then chunk another 10 into the big private one.
11: Sweet. So you'd be making some progress and freeing up some payments right there, and now you're closer to the home stretch by doing that. How much do you make?
13: I make $65,000.
11: Is that your household income?
13: Yeah, I'm single.
11: Okay.
12: How old are you?
13: I'm 25.
12: Okay. Private student loans tend to have higher interest rates in some cases, but because they're private, sometimes there's some wiggle room. So I might call over there and just see if there's anything that they can do about any of these interest rates, if there's any just wiggle room, if there's any that they'd be willing to make a deal with you on. I know for Sam and I, we were able to make a couple of deals on some of our private student loans. We were able to get the interest rate lowered on some of them. Now, granted, we had them around a little bit longer than you, but it's worth a try. And a lot of times those get sold off anyway. They get moved around between different private companies, and when that happens, mm-hmm. that's generally the best time to try to make a deal. So call them up and try it, especially now that you've got some cash. You might be able to get a couple of those for a little bit less.
13: Yeah, and I think the main thing that I'm wrestling with, I guess mentally and emotionally, is it feels like if my sister were still here and just gave me that money, what would she want me to do with it? I know that you guys talk all the time about the sooner I get out of debt, then the more I can do those kind of things. Mm-hmm. And I don't know if I put, because she would really just want to travel and make memories and go on trips. I don't know if I take even $3,000 of that 20. And kind of sock that towards a trip fund, if you will, and then put the rest at work. Or I guess that's my main struggle with this entire situation.
12: Interesting.
11: I mean, that's probably about
13: logic. And
11: probably slows you down by maybe a couple of months, right, on your actual debt-free journey. If you do 17 instead of 20.
13: I've done the math. Anywhere from putting $5,000 towards the loans up to the full 20. And I see how many months I'm saving if I don't put any towards debt.
11: There's also nothing wrong with attacking your debts and doing a trip once you're debt free.
12: That's true.
13: Yeah.
12: I'll be honest with you, Ryan. You know, there's part of me that I hear what you're saying about the wanting to honor what they would want. And there is something about a loss that you almost do need just a way to kind of unplug and restart. And sometimes taking a trip is the way to do that. Sometimes getting away from your normal environment to just kind of reset. So I'm actually not opposed to it. $3,000 is a lot of money. Maybe you do $2,000 or $15,000. Whatever you feel right about. I don't think that you're going to do anything reckless, but I probably, how old are you?
13: I'm 25.
12: I'm not opposed to something like that because of the nature of the money and how you received it. And wanting to do something that you feel like is honoring to them and also maybe helping you heal too.
13: Yeah, and I think, I mean, having, like during this entire grieving and kind of healing process, I think having my, I guess, goals of, because I've been so aggressive on paying down this debt ever, I mean, I really locked in December of last year.
12: Yeah, before this even happened.
13: And I've paid... like four federal loans off that were my smallest balances. And there is light at the end of the tunnel for sure. And I know that if I really hunker down, then I can get out faster.
11: Yeah, at this rate, how fast will you get out? Let's say through all the inheritance at these debts. You got 65 left, you make 65. What would you be on track to do?

0: million with her and her husband. So that took 7 years.
1: Ooh.
0: It looks different for everyone, but I don't want you to get comfortable either, going, well, I'll take my time, but I do love marking her legacy with some sort of trip. It doesn't need to be a $3,000 trip. It could be a nonstop flight somewhere, and it's a solo trip where you get to kind of honor what she meant to you. So sorry for your loss, man, and we are rooting for you on this debt-free journey.

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0: Most people know me as the guy who did stupid with a lot of zeros on the end. 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

0: The Live Like No One Else cruise is back. And for all of you who are living debt-free, we want you to join us in the Western Caribbean. This is the only cruise where you can hang out with us and Dave Ramsey for 7 days in paradise, enjoying poolside chats, live Q&A sessions, and so much more. And I'm already packing, Jade. I'm getting started early on this one.
1: I know it's not until March. The poolside chats is what got me.
0: You're not going to be poolside?
1: The poolside chats? Let's get into it.
0: We'll see. It was a blast the last time we did it, and so we're bringing it back. And the ship's over halfway full already.

0: ready. The Neptune Suites have already sold out, so lock in your spot with a $600 deposit before it's too late. Click the link in the show notes or go to RamseySolutions.com/events. I got to work on my base tan, I realize.
1: What was your favorite thing last time?
0: I think watching it, Ken Coleman, who no longer our coworker, but watching him play pickleball for about 4 hours with a headband out there, that was the best entertainment money could buy.
1: Oh, man. Oh, Ken.
0: I'm going to hit karaoke pretty hard, and I expect to see you out
1: there. I'll be there.
0: Okay.
1: I'll be there.
0: It's going to be fun. Rob is in Greenville, South Carolina, up next. What's going on, Rob?
2: Hey, thanks for taking my call. I am looking to open the Roth IRA, and I'm just trying to figure out how to assess and figure out kind of what investments within that Roth IRA that I'm looking to do.
0: Great question, and a good call out for anyone listening. People think, well, I put money into my Roth IRA,
1: I'm done.
0: And I go, did you though? Because it might just be sitting in like the settlement account in cash, and you need to actually go invest the dollars into something like a mutual fund. So we recommend four types of mutual funds around here. And essentially, Rob, it's large cap, mid cap, small cap, international. So we want a nice mix of companies to stay diversified. You've also heard of, you know, an S&P 500 index fund, a nice low cost, broad based index fund. That's fine too. But you don't get the same amount of diversification because an S&P 500 fund is just the top 500 companies. So you've got mostly large cap in there. So you're not exposed to the smaller companies who might have some sweet aggressive growth. And those international companies that help kind of bolster your portfolio when the U.S. market goes down. And can I do you one better, Rob?
2: Yeah, and that's,
0: so I give you even better. Okay. We're doing an event called Investing Essentials September 1st and 2nd. It's a virtual event, and I'm going to send you a free ticket. You don't have to pay for it if you'll actually attend it and watch it. It's Dave Ramsey and I for 2 nights unpacking all of this, and we actually do a walkthrough with examples of how to select mutual funds within there. Because with a Roth IRA, there's thousands you can choose from. It's overwhelming. So we'll show you how to narrow it down by process of elimination to choose the right ones that work out for you long term.
2: That sounds great.
0: Okay, we'll hook you up with that. But it is, Jay, there's a lot of factors here. You want to be looking at how long has the fund existed.
1: I was just about to say.
0: Has the management team been there for 10 years or has been a lot of turnover?
1: Mm-hmm.
0: What's the expense ratios? What's been the rate of return over the long haul?
1: Yeah, and you can look that up. Whenever you're looking for funds, a lot of people want us to say, just tell me what fund to choose.
0: Tell me the ticker.
1: And it's we don't do that because I think it's great to learn. It's great to look it up, look them up. Mine has it's like a report card that you can look at, or you can look at the prospectus either way. But yeah, you look at how long has it been alive, you know, inception date or whatever.
0: Has this fund been around for a year or 50 years?
1: Exactly. And then you can look at, you know, the past year, 5 years, 10 years, on down the line. And all that's really good to see. I'm always looking to make sure it's at least like 11, 12 or beyond for, you know, average annualized rate of return, which is what we talk about here on the show all the time. And you can see all of that in the fund. Obviously, if you look in the past years, it's going to be really, really great.
0: But the good news is there's so many that you don't want that it really narrows it down
1: quickly. If you start looking at that stuff, you'll be able to see really clearly, okay, this is, I see what they're saying.
0: Jade, as I do, I got in an argument in the comment section because this guy, you know, I say, hey, 10% is what you can expect. That's the average. You know, the average is 10 to 12. Let's go 10.
1: Yeah.
0: And he goes, what are you talking about? You need to plan for 6. And so I messaged him. I said, hey, man, I'd like to know, like, where's this coming from? What are you invested in? So he literally sent me his portfolio, and half of it was in bonds.
1: Oh, no.
0: This kid's in his 20s.
1: Yeah.
0: And a bunch of it was in, you know, Canadian stocks. I think he's in Canada. And a little bit of it was in the U.S. market. And I went, well, don't complain that you're not getting 10 or 12% when you're investing
1: like
0: terribly.
1: This. Yeah.
0: It's not diversified. You need to be in mostly equities, especially while you're younger.
1: That's right.
0: To experience that growth.
1: Yeah. Most people, and I still don't suggest this, but a lot of people do switch to bond funds when they get older because it's less risky. But
0: Bonds are volatile in their own way.
1: In their own way. That's
0: true. And then you're going to call me going, hey, I'm only getting 6%. What's going on? And when I look under the hood, I'm like, there's your problem
1: there, bud.
0: So we're going to walk you through all of that investing essentials. You can get your virtual ticket for that at RamseySolutions.com/events if you can't get it for free, like I just gave to my friend Rob. But that's what he gets for calling on the show. He did the work. All right. Let's go to Nicholas in Pittsburgh up next. What's going on, Nicholas?
3: So I am struggling to do step one, even saving $1,000. I racked up quite a bit of debt, so I feel like all my money is just playing catch up right now, and little Robin Peter to PayPal with like cash advances. And so I'm just trying to get to a good point so I can do the first step, save $1,000.
1: So when you say you're trying to get to a good point before you save $1,000, does that mean you're trying to get current on anything that's behind? What do you mean by that?
3: Yeah. So I kind of just dug myself a hole as far as debt. I enrolled myself into a debt program, about $41,000 worth of debt.
0: Like a debt settlement relief company?
3: Yeah.
0: They tell you to stop paying the debts, tank your credit.
3: Exactly.
0: Pay us the payments, and then we'll settle for you.
3: Yeah.
1: How long have you been in that?
3: Yes. 2 years.
1: How much have you paid in?
3: A decent amount of money.
1: Okay.
0: How much have they cleared for you?
3: They take $300 out of every paycheck.
1: Okay. And how much is...
3: Most of that is going towards their fees.
1: Right. Yeah. So we're going to probably stop that immediately. Let's stop that program because, and here's why, whatever they're doing, if you wanted to do it that way, you could do it yourself. All they're doing is taking that $300, they're stacking it up in a pool while you're not making payments. And every time that you don't get a payment, that gives them more leverage to settle the debt. And so at some point, they're going to come in and then try to settle it for, I don't know, a quarter on the dollar or whatever. If you wanted to do that, you could do that yourself and not pay the fees. So let's get out of that program immediately, and whatever they've got, you know, pooled aside, let them, you know, put it towards the debt, or maybe they'll give it back to you. Either way, get out of that. And let's talk about, are you behind on anything right now?
3: No. All my bills are paid for. I just don't have much left over to start saving that $1,000.
1: What is your margin? When you do your every dollar budget, how much margin is left?
3: $200, $300.
1: Okay. So when we say baby step one, which for anybody listening, baby step one is you get $1,000 saved. Now, first off, the purpose of that $1,000 is not to be the be all end all. It's to be just a cushion between you and life. It really is a small insurance policy that ensures that you're not going to go back into debt. So if a tire goes out on the car, instead of putting it on a credit card like you used to do, now you can just pay cash for it, right? It's not going to solve all your problems, but it's temporary, and it should give you a lot of motivation to really work fast to pay your debt off, because nobody likes only having $1,000 saved. So that being said, most people are able to do this, and this should be your goal too, Nicholas, in 30 days or less. And that's not just with your normal cash flow margin. That's with you selling things. That's with you working extra. That's with you doing everything you can to get this money.
0: Pausing investing if you're doing any of that. Just looking around for any creative way you can to free up more margin, whether that's spending less or making more. So how much do you make?
3: Yeah. 94,000.
0: Amazing. And how much debt do you have total on the consumer debt side?
3: I have about 60,000 in student loans, the 41,000 in credit card debt, 30,000 in a truck payment. And then I also have my mortgage.
0: Okay. Are you married or single?
3: For later. Single.
0: Okay. What's the truck worth?
3: Only 22,000.
0: Okay, that might be something you look into to come up with the difference through just saving up cash once you through baby step one. Because you get rid of that truck, that's almost a third of your debt gone, or at least a fourth, to free up some margin to then throw. Because you free up that truck payment, now we can attack some of these student loans and eventually the credit cards, whatever the next smallest balance is. Hang on the line, we're going to gift you every dollar premium, which will help you find more margin to help you with this debt-free journey, my friend.

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2: Correspondents' Dinner Part 2. I'm Chris DeMeo, Fox News. The White House Correspondents' Dinner back on again Friday night after the attempted shooting halted the event back in April. President Trump says the plan was to get the dinner back up and running.
3: So in this country, we believe in freedom of speech. We settle our differences not with bullets, but with open and vigorous debate. And no deranged loser with a gun will ever change that. We can't let that ever happen. Tonight, we come back together to answer that heinous attack with unwavering resolve. And every one of us here this evening to show that in America, we do not yield to political violence. We can't do that.
2: A Friday night's dinner marked by a smaller guest list and tighter security. Meantime, the president threatening a much larger scale attack on Iran.
4: He says the military is locked and loaded. Even as talks continue, President Trump says Tehran remains far from a deal. The New York Times reporting U.S. intelligence believes Iran's new supreme leader may be more open to pursuing a nuclear weapon. As concerns grow inside the administration that China and Russia could be enabling Tehran, Trump says both leaders have assured him they are not arming Iran.
5: I don't think they'd want to have me disappointed.
4: Meantime, the standoff is spreading at sea. The U.S. military says it disabled a second commercial ship after it allegedly ignored four warnings and tried to breach Iran's blockade.
2: That's Fox's Chanley Painter. Mass evacuations taking place in Spain and France in the wake of raging wildfires. Some 200,000 people fleeing, some escaping by boat as flames got out of control. Firefighters in both countries caught off guard by the fires, which were fueled by high temperatures and long-term effects of climate change. France and Spain asking fellow European Union members for help. 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
2: Canada disinviting the United States from the inauguration of a new bridge between Detroit and Windsor, Ontario after new U.S. imposed tariffs. Fox Business's Edward Lawrence is in D.C. with the details.
8: The new Section 301 tariffs based on countries failing to end forced labor of workers or failing to stop imports of products made with forced labor. Across multiple administrations, the U.S. Trade Representative's Office kept records about forced labor data on countries. The new tariffs started down to the minute when the law forced the temporary Section 122 emergency tariffs to end. Senior administration officials tell us this is not about replacing one tariff with another. The Committee for Responsible Federal Budget estimates the new tariffs, along with the new tariffs on Brazil and Canada, will bring in about $950 billion over 10 years. That's about the same amount as if the emergency Section 122 tariffs continued.
2: A U.S. Trade Representative Jameson Greer saying that the new tariffs target human rights violations and distortive trade practices. Well, the Trump administration is paving the way for more veterans to be truck drivers. Fox's Tom Graham explains.
9: The White House launched a new program Friday that lets veterans who drove large military vehicles skip the required test skill for a commercial driver's license. Former U.S. service members who served at least 3 years can also use their GI Bill money to pay for CDL training. The push comes after a crackdown on immigrant truck drivers resulted in 26,000 losing their licenses and creating vacancies. The Transportation Department began enforcing existing English language requirements for truckers over fears many could not read road signs. Tom Graham, Fox News.
2: Stocks closed mixed to end a volatile week. The Dow rose 236 points, the Nasdaq fell 162, and the S&P 500 was 4 points on the plus side. I'm Chris DeMeo. This is Fox News.
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10: Who's in control when it comes to technology? Our Fox News survey offers some answers. A narrow majority of voters think big technology companies pose a greater threat to the country's future than big government. That's a reversal from a few years ago when they said big government was the threat by a 20-point margin. It's also bipartisan. That shift comes as artificial intelligence and concerns about personal data have made tech companies a larger presence in our everyday life. Voters have reservations about the infrastructure behind AI. Two-thirds oppose building an AI data center in their community, with voters ages 45 and over especially resistant. Even so, most still believe they are calling the shots. Nearly 8 in 10 say they control the technology in their lives. You're in control of visiting our website, foxnews.com/poll. I'm Dana Blanton, and that's your Poll Parade.
11: 930 WFMD SkyScan forecast for Frederick and surrounding counties. Mostly cloudy this evening, low 61. Saturday, mostly sunny with a high near 82. Partly cloudy skies for Saturday night with a low getting down to 64. Sunday, scattered showers and thunderstorms possible in the afternoon. Otherwise, partly sunny with a high near 87. 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
13: Thanks for inviting me into your home, your long-haul truck, RV, camper, taxi, your parents' well-appointed basement with a simulated wood paneling, electric fireplace, and the painting of dogs playing poker. 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Welcome to Coast AM, the very best in late night talk radio. I'm Richard Serrett, sitting in for George Norrie, and tonight, this morning, I'm coming to you live from the home studio in Old Thornhill, just north of Toronto. Before we dive into tonight's mysteries, just wanted to take a moment and share something a little more personal. Last week, my son North and I traveled to Washington, D.C. I was there to promote my new book and tape an interview with John Hines for One America News Network's After Hours program, which I believe will air either this Sunday or next. I've been to Washington several times for television work mainly, but I've never really experienced it as a tourist, so this time was different. And North and I wandered through the Capitol, stood in awe beneath the Lincoln Memorial, visited the Supreme Court, the Washington Monument, the World War II Memorial. We explored the Smithsonian Museums, where we stood inches away from the Wright Flyer, the Spirit of St. Louis, the Apollo 11 Command Module, Columbia. We even watched volunteers from Texas A&M painstakingly restoring the Revolutionary War gunboat, the USS Philadelphia. Absolutely amazing. But what struck me most was simply walking the streets. Everywhere you look, the history, the architecture, the monuments, and with America celebrating its 250th anniversary, so many of the magnificent federal buildings were beautifully adorned for the occasion. So whatever your politics, you know, it's impossible not to admire the grandeur of your nation's capital. And most of all, I loved seeing it through North's eyes. Watching him soak it all in reminded me that history isn't just something we read about, it's something we experience. It was time I'll always treasure, and a trip neither of us will ever forget. All right, now let's get to tonight's mysteries. I want you to imagine it's 2 o'clock in the morning. You're alone on a deserted trail. The forest is unnaturally quiet. No birds, no insects, no wind. Then, without warning, every instinct in your body tells you that you're no longer alone. You stop walking. You scan the trees. Nothing. And then you catch it. Not a face. Not a pair of glowing eyes. Just a subtle distortion in the air. Like heat shimmering above a highway. Except this distortion is standing upright, 7 feet tall. It shifts ever so slightly as though something is bending light around itself. And just as you begin to focus on it, it's gone. For decades, hunters, police officers, military personnel, campers, and ordinary people have reported encounters with these bizarre, almost invisible beings. They don't describe ghosts. They don't describe Bigfoot. They don't even describe UFO occupants. They describe something they've come to call the Glimmer Man, a cloaked humanoid that seems able to slip in and out of our perception, leaving behind nothing but an overwhelming sense of dread and the unsettling feeling that we're the ones being observed. Even stranger, these encounters rarely happen in isolation. Again and again, witnesses report strange lights in the sky. Winged humanoids, dogman, Bigfoot, missing time, telepathic communication, and locations where reality itself seems just a little thinner than it should be. Are these separate mysteries, or are they all pieces of the same impossible puzzle? Tonight in hours 1 and 2, we're joined by one of the most respected investigators in the field. For more than half a century, Lon Strickler has interviewed thousands of eyewitnesses and tracked patterns that few others have recognized. His research has taken him deep into the worlds of Mothman, Dogman, Bigfoot, UFOs, and now, perhaps the strangest phenomenon of them all, the Glimmer Man. If these reports are to be believed, then the question may no longer be whether these entities exist. The question is, why are so many people suddenly seeing them? Tonight, we'll step into the shadows and ask whether something has been walking beside us all along, just beyond the limits of human perception. Then, in hours 3 and 4, open lines, and as always, almost anything goes. With President Trump naming Harvard astrophysicist Dr. Avi Loeb to lead the new Pursue initiative, he's become essentially America's chief alien hunter. And it got me thinking. How many alien hunters are listening tonight? Maybe you've spent years scanning the night sky with your own telescopes and cameras. Maybe you've developed a unique method for detecting UFOs, or even a technique you believe can foil an alien abduction. Have you discovered a hotspot where strange lights appear with uncanny regularity? Do you have radar data, unusual photographs, mysterious metal fragments? Maybe you believe you're in possession of something truly extraordinary, maybe even a piece of an unidentified craft. Or perhaps your passion isn't UFOs at all. Maybe you're tracking cryptids, investigating hauntings, chasing mysterious lights, or documenting other unexplained phenomena in your own backyard. Tonight, I want to hear from the investigators, the experiencers, the sky watchers, the curious, and yes, even the skeptics. Open lines means almost anything goes, but one thing is strictly off limits. Politics. There are plenty of places for that. This isn't one of them. Tonight, let's keep it strange, keep it respectful, and keep our minds open. Coming up first, hunting the invisible humanoids. Welcome to the Audio Imaginarium. Come on in, weary traveler, hang your cloak on a peg, grab a stool, and come gather by the fire. There are stories to be told, and you are among friends. I'm Richard Serrett, sitting in for George Norrie, and this is Coast to Coast AM. Why don't you stay a while?
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13: Lon Strickler is one of the world's leading investigators of the unexplained. For more than 50 years, he's pursued the truth behind some of the most chilling reports ever recorded. Mothman, Dogman, Bigfoot, winged humanoids, cloaked entities, and the shadowy world where cryptids, UFOs, and high strangeness seem to converge. Through his internationally acclaimed website, phantomsandmonsters.com, Lon has documented thousands of eyewitness encounters, earning the trust of witnesses who believe they've experienced the impossible. Tonight, we'll explore his latest book, Glimmer Man, Cloaked Beings That Move Among Us, an unsettling investigation into mysterious entities that witnesses describe as towering humanoids capable of bending light and perhaps moving unseen among us. Lon Strickler, welcome back to Coast AM. How are you?
19: I'm fine. Thanks for having me, Richard.
13: It's great to have you. So after 50 years investigating the paranormal, what still has the power to genuinely surprise you or even frighten you?
19: Well, I guess it's something that just keeps on going. I mean, I'm never surprised by what I what the witnesses tell me or what others write to me about. You know, my involvement began with anomalous experiences during childhood. I was intuitive from a very young age, and I frequently sensed or perceived things that other people just didn't notice. And at the time, I had no vocabulary for what it was, but I simply knew that reality appeared to contain more than what we are normally taught to recognize. And the turning point actually came in May 9th, 1981. When I had a direct encounter with a large upright hair-covered being near Sykesville, Maryland, and that experience became associated with what was locally known as the Sykesville Monster. And then in October 1988, I encountered a winged humanoid at Camp Conewago in Pennsylvania, an entity I later referred to as the Conewago Phantom. Those encounters convinced me that witnesses could report something extraordinary without being dishonest, delusional, or incapable of identifying ordinary wildlife. So I began documenting reports, interviewing witnesses, comparing cases, and studying geographical and behavioral patterns. And in August of 2005, I launched Phantoms and Monsters as a public archive where experiencers could tell their stories without ridicule. And since then, I've collected and examined thousands of accounts involving cryptids, humanoid UFOs, abductions, hauntings, and other form of high strangeness. So if I count my childhood experiences, this has been a lifelong journey. As a formal researcher and investigator, I've been doing this work for more than four decades.
13: Why you? Why have you seen so many strange things? I've had a few unexplainable things happen in my life, but nothing compared to you, Lon. And I don't mean this in any way disrespectful. Is your brain wired differently, perhaps? Does that explain why certain people see more things than others?
19: You know, I don't really know. I believe I am connected somehow or for some reason to see this phenomena. I never thought that before until I had my first encounter in 1981. And, I didn't really think much about it, though. I was very interested in what I had encountered and wanted to look into it deeper. I was never into any cryptids and such, though I knew about Bigfoot and other things. But that's just where it started at. And I, as a matter of just being at the right place at the right time, I suppose.
13: Yeah, I'd be curious I don't know if there's ever been a study on this, to take a look at a part of the brain, maybe the hippocampus, and see if that is different in any way compared to people who virtually see nothing. I just throw that out arbitrarily. I don't know if the hippocampus has anything to do with any of this, but I'm wondering if there are brain differences. You mentioned you've interviewed thousands of eyewitnesses. What's the first thing you look for that tells you this person really experienced something?
19: Well, if I am talking to them initially, it's the way they talk, basically how they describe the encounter, how they show emotion, which happens a lot, just the way they tell you. And many times, and especially with the Chicago Mothman investigation, where I really started to notice this, was that when the witness would come forward and talk to me, and even after I had received maybe an email from them and contacted them later, but they stick with what they initially saw. In other words, it's like they're imprinted, and they do not embellish on it or do not add to it. And stick to the original story. And look, I have tried to get people to come off of that. I've said a few things here and there, just maybe to get them thinking, to see if they'd embellish on it. And honestly, it just has not happened. And that's usually how I can tell that someone isn't pulling the wool over my eyes.
13: All right, let's dive into the new book, Glimmer Man, Cloaked Beings That Move Among Us. When I see the Glimmer Man, I think of the Glimmer Twins, but that's the Rolling Stones we're talking about. We're talking about something else entirely. So let's start with the obvious question. What exactly is the Glimmer Man?
19: Well, witnesses usually describe a human size or larger figure that's not fully visible. And instead of seeing skin, clothing, hair, and facial features, they observe an outline formed by distortion. The background appears to bend, shimmer, ripple, or move incorrectly around the shape. Now, the entity may resemble transparent glass, maybe heat rising from pavements, disturbed water, or a three-dimensional section of the environment moving independently of everything around it. And in wooded areas, witnesses see leaves, bark, and branches appear displaced within the outline, even though the figure itself remains nearly invisible. Many of the reports involve deliberate movement. The figure walks between trees, crouches, turns its head, follows a trail, or observes the witness from a concealed position. And in some cases, only part of the body is visible because the cloaking effect fluctuates. The most important point is that these witnesses are not simply reporting a vague feeling. Many describe a clearly defined moving volume accompanying physical space. And the term glimmer man is descriptive, not scientific. It covers a range of cloaked or optical distorted humanoid encounters that may not all have the same cause. Possibilities include perceptual effects, unknown biological camouflage, maybe advanced technology, an entity outside our normal visible spectrum, and a form of partial manifestation.
13: Almost everyone compares it to the cloaking effect in the movie Predator. Is that actually the closest visual comparison you found?
19: Yeah, from some of the images that I have seen, the comparison gives witnesses a familiar visual reference, and that's the Predator films. The cloaked figure remains transparent while bending and distorting the background. Witnesses often say that this is the closest available description of what they observe. Many times, pop culture does come into the examination or the description of what they saw. You know, the effect is usually described as refraction rather than invisibility. The witnesses see the outline because the environment inside the outline does not align properly with the surrounding scene, and as the figure moves, the distortion moves with it. Popular culture can influence testimony, so investigators must determine whether, you know, the witness is using the Predator to comparison merely as a shorthand or whether the entire memory has been reconstructed around the film. And that's why I asked for the original visual description before introducing labels. What interests me is the consistency of the underlying details. Now, witnesses from different locations describe a defined human volume, moving distortion, fluctuating transparency, and purposeful behavior. Some have reported the effect without initially knowing that other people had described similar encounters. And that comparison does not establish that the entity uses extraterrestrial cloaking technology, of course. It simply describes the visual mechanism. And whatever right. The cause, witnesses appear to be observing something that disrupts or redirects light in a localized mobile pattern.
13: You mentioned that people, you know, witnesses can be influenced by popular culture, but what's fascinating is that the reports of these shimmering humanoids existed decades before Predator, the movie, was released. I mean, doesn't that make this phenomenon much harder to dismiss?
19: I suppose it does. You know, I have had a few older reports as I've looked into this, and it's normally the same type of phenomena itself, but I think it is hard to discount it. It happens in so many different places and to so many different people that it does seem to me that it's a real phenomenon.
13: Why do so many witnesses first report the overwhelming feeling that they're being watched before they ever see anything?
19: I don't know. I wish I knew that. Maybe this creature or being interjects some type of supernatural abilities to communicate with them, though they really don't recognize it. Some people do seem to think that it does watch him at all times. And of course, the unknown is probably as scary as the actual sighting itself. So, yeah, I just really can't understand or really comprehend why that feeling does become part of the sighting. But it's just like a lot of other cryptids and other phenomena. People do seem to feel something many times before it actually is seen.
13: And are glimmer men always seen outdoors, or have you documented encounters inside homes as well?
19: Well, it's been both. It's mostly outside, but there have been some inside.
13: And what about daylight versus nighttime?
19: Mostly daylight.
13: Really? Nighttime, is that surprising?
19: Yeah. Not really. It seems like they do conceal themselves more at night. They do make noise. They make a lot of clicking sounds. People can hear them from inside the house sometimes. But it does seem that they are around and during the day much more than during the night.
13: And, Lon, do witnesses generally describe fear or curiosity?
19: Both. Both.
13: Hmm. All right. When we come back, what if the most frightening cryptid isn't Bigfoot or Mothman, but one you can barely see? Witnesses across North America describe towering humanoids that shimmer like heat waves before disappearing into thin air. They're called the Glimmer Man. More with veteran investigator Lon Strickler as Coast to Coast AM rolls on.

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3: Objections are being raised over Maryland's decision to spend $109 million on a new voting machine system. According to Maryland Matters, the Board of Public Works approved the contract Wednesday, despite opposition from people who've questioned whether the machines are the right choice for the state. Critics have raised concerns about the technology and the potential impact on election security and public confidence. The new system is expected to be in place for the 2028 election. Despite those objections, the board voted to approve the contract, moving Maryland forward with plans to replace its current voting equipment. For more local stories, go to our website at WFMD.com. A Maryland man has admitted his role in a fraud scheme that investigators say exploited the IRS processing center in Martinsburg. 33-year-old Gregory Dina Suitland pled guilty to wire fraud after prosecutors say he and others created fake businesses with names similar to legitimate companies. They allegedly used the IRS modernized Internet Explorer identification number portal processed at the Martinsburg facility to obtain information, open bank accounts, and deposit stolen U.S. Treasury checks. One fraudulent account received a check worth more than $342,000. Two other Maryland men are awaiting trial in November. Dean faces up to 20 years in prison. For more local stories, go to our website at WFMD.com. Now you can text your news and traffic tips into the station at 301-694-9363. I'm Diana Gibson, Mid-Maryland's News Radio Center, 930 WFMD.
4: News. I'm Deborah Valentine. President Trump speaking at Friday night's White House Correspondents' Dinner in Washington, D.C. The president remarking on the rescheduled event, his second term, and...
5: But just like my presidency, the second time is always better. It's always better. And the third time will be better yet.
4: A third presidential term is not allowed under the 22nd Amendment to the U.S. Constitution. The dinner rescheduled after a gunman opened fire at the April event. Eight people, including six children, dead in a suspicious Michigan house fire.
6: Ottawa County Sheriff's Department says some of the victims were shot, so they suspect that this was a case of mass murder, suicide.
4: That's Fox's Gary Baumgarten reporting the incident remains under investigation. 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
2: WFMD SkyScan forecast for Frederick and surrounding counties. Mostly cloudy this evening, low 61. Saturday, mostly sunny with a high near 82. Partly cloudy skies for Saturday night with a low getting down to 64. Sunday, scattered showers and thunderstorms possible in the afternoon. Otherwise, partly sunny with a high near 87. 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
1: Sitting in for George Norrie, here's a standout from the Rolling Stones' brand new album, Foreign Tongues. Ringing Hollow showcases the remarkable chemistry between Mick Jagger and Keith Richards, a partnership that's now stretched across more than six decades. Few bands are still making vital new music at this stage of their career. So the Stones just keep, well, rolling. A giant asteroid, once feared as a potential planet killer, is about to make one of the closest flybys in recorded history. Apophis, a 340-meter asteroid named after the Egyptian god of chaos, was discovered in 2004 and briefly carried the highest impact risk ever assigned to a known asteroid. Now, scientists say it will miss us. On April 13th, 2029, Apophis will streak past Earth just 20,000 miles away, closer than many satellites. Nearly 90% of the world's population should be able to see it, giving astronomers a once-in-a-lifetime chance to study how Earth's gravity affects the asteroid as it races by. You can read more of this story in the news section up at coasttocoastam.com. Say, are you single and obsessed with the paranormal? Then step into the unknown with Paranormal Date, the new Spark original series where love and the unexplained collide. Each episode, one paranormal enthusiast meets three mystery matches who share their passion for UFOs, ghosts, Bigfoot, psychic phenomena, and all things strange. 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Will they find true love, a supernatural connection, or just another ghost story? If you've had a close encounter, chased a cryptid, investigated a haunting, or simply can't get enough of the mysteries of our world, we want to hear from you. 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Paranormal Date, where getting ghosted is a good thing. All right, when we come back, Lon Strickler, founder of PhantomsAndMonsters.com and author of the new book, Glimmer Man, Cloaked Beings That Move Among Us, stays with us. And if you think you've heard every cryptid story out there, you may want to think again. More of that conversation next on Coast to Coast AM.
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1: Lon Strickler stays with us, the founder of phantomsandmonsters.com, and his brand new book is Glimmer Man, Cloaked Beings That that Move Among Us. Is it your sense, or based on witness testimony, Lon, that these entities are observing us, avoiding us, or interacting with us?
7: I believe the majority of cases are of those beings actually watching us. Now, for whatever reason, I don't know what the agenda is also. I don't know. But most witnesses happen to notice them by just circumstance. I mean, they'll hear something in the trees, a clicking sound, or a child will sense something or see something in the tree. Or in some cases, people will be in their home and they look out the balcony and they notice something strange in the tree, some type of distortion of light. And as they continue to watch it, they see this thing moving slowly within the trees, crouching down, and just continue to look at them. Sometimes they see yellow eyes. We really don't know what they want or what they're doing, but it does seem that they're observing us.
1: So have multiple witnesses, have multiple witnesses ever observed the same Glimmer Man simultaneously?
7: A few. Yeah, especially if it's a family, like a mother and a child, or two friends and such would come across something like it. But yeah, it's just not one person seeing it. If there's a group or more than one individual, most people do see them. Both see them. Yes.
1: You mentioned there have been reports of yellow eyes. I mean, to what extent does, let's say, the mask slip and people get a look at what's behind the cloaking?
7: You know, I honestly have never received a report beyond the cloaking effect. They continue to watch it, and it just remains as they have originally seen it until it just moves away and goes deeper into the forest or into another location.
1: And have you investigated cases where physical evidence accompanied the sighting, like footprints or disturbed vegetation or, I don't know, electronic interference or animal reactions?
7: Maybe some animal reactions, but, you know, other than anecdotal evidence and possibly we do, you know, a possible photograph of something or a distortion in the photo, that's about all that we receive.
1: What's the earliest documented case that you have?
7: I guess there was a case of Bruce McAbee's wife who had been hunting in Ohio. That's probably the original case where it started to be mentioned. She actually was hunting and was in a tree stand and happened to notice this creature near her in another tree. And that kind of made the headlines in the paranormal community, but briefly. I mean,

0: continued. We were up to about 70 or 80 reports and decided to write about it and put it out there and see what the general public thought about this phenomenon.
1: So the Maccabee case that you cited as the earliest, what year are we talking?
0: I don't quite know what it was, but I think it was in the 1990s.
1: 1990s, okay. And are these sightings ramping up? Are they remaining steady?
0: You know, I don't know. I think it is steady. I will get maybe a report every couple of months now, or my co-authors will get a report every couple of months. We share it and just document it and look into as best we can and just put it into the archive until we need it later. But it's not like a Bigfoot where everybody seems to see it. I mean, there's something that it comes around every so often and makes the news. This is something much different than that, but it's definitely something that people either perceive or are actually seeing. And its origin, we have no idea what it is.
1: Any hot spots you've identified?
0: Not really. And we have looked, but we don't have clusters of sightings.
1: If someone were, let's say they genuinely encountered a Glimmer Man tomorrow, what would you tell them to do or maybe not do?
0: Well, I would tell them to observe it and possibly keep an eye out for it in case it came back and they would, you know, they'd see it again. But document everything, get as much description as they possibly can, the movements. if it did something, you know, quite extraordinary, I don't know. I mean, I just tell them what we have as far as documentation, that other people have seen it. And that, I'll refer them to some of our reports and to see if any of it matches up with what they encountered.
1: Has any witness felt threatened? Did they feel this creature or entity was menacing or aggressive?
0: I guess the fear factor does come into several of the cases where they just don't know what they're looking at. They can't anticipate what it would do. I had one case in particular where a woman and her young son were outside the house in the forest nearby and had a picnic. And basically, the son noticed that he wasn't audible at the time, but he was murmuring and making sounds and pointing to it. And that's when she noticed it and started hearing the clicking sounds. And she grabbed her child, left everything be, and ran into the house. When her husband came home, she told him about it. He went out and collected what they had taken out and brought it back in. He didn't see anything. But later on that evening, she heard the clicking coming from the woods. So it was making itself known that it was still there.
1: The clicking sound, is that... Yeah. Is that, we're speculating here, obviously, but do you think that clicking sound is a form of communication, or is it the sound that it makes simply when it moves? Is it being made with if this thing has, you know, a jaw and a mouth, would it be made with the mouth, do you suppose, the tongue?
0: I think it's some type of echolocation. That's my personal opinion. Now, we have heard of this phenomena with clicking sounds with other cryptids. We've heard about it with Bigfoot, where they'd be gnashing their teeth in some response to seeing someone looking at them. The winged humanoid encounters in Chicago, and particularly in the Bensonville area, where several of the sightings included clicking sounds while the witness was observing the being. But why they do it and what it's for, we just don't really know.
1: Hmm. I don't know about you, Lon. Not that I want to run into Glimmer Man, but I think I could tolerate the clicking far more than I could tolerate the gnashing of teeth by a Bigfoot. That's just me.
0: Yeah, well, you know, I did experience the gnashing when I had my encounter in 81, and I didn't understand it at all.

0: But I think it was a response to being so close to me and us looking at each other and not really knowing what to expect.
1: Oh, you got to share more. Tell me about this 81 encounter.
0: Well, it was May 9th, 1981. I was quite young yet. I had about 24, 25 years old. And I was fly fishing in the South Branch of the Patapsco River, about a mile downstream from Sykesville, Maryland. And as I was standing in the river fishing, this is a place I had been to many times, I happened to see a dog, a mixed breed, large mixed breed dog across the way, across on the other shore, the north shore. It was very close. I mean, the river is very narrow there. I didn't pay the dog much mind until I heard a yelp. And when I heard a yelp, I looked over in that direction and I saw something huge standing up in the weeds. And this thing was hair covered. It was probably about 7.5 to 8 foot tall. The weeds were quite high, but it covered about half its body up to its waist. And I don't know if it attacked the dog. I don't know if it kicked it or what it did. The dog ran off. This creature started walking to my left, to its right, until it came out onto the riverbank. And as it was standing there looking at me, we were about 40 foot apart, quite close. And we locked eyes for about 10 seconds. It was, again, I said about 7.5 to 8 foot tall. It looked more human than it did ape. Though it had the conical head, it had dark brown matted hair, especially on the legs, like it had been in somewhere wet or mucky. And we just watched each other, and then it started clicking. I never understood then at the time what the clicking was about. After talking to witnesses in later years, most of us thought that it was some type of reaction to being close to a human. Or it was just some type of nervous tick or something. I don't know what it was. But we watched each other for about 10 seconds, and it just suddenly turned on a dime and walked swiftly up into the woods. And I didn't know what to think. I guess when I picked my jaw out of the water and got up, I got out of the river and walked up to my car, got in the car, drove into town, found the first payphone I could find, and called the local police. Now, look, I had heard of Bigfoot before. I had never seen one. I didn't really think much about it. I knew about the Patterson-Gimlin film at that point, but I didn't really know much about Bigfoot. And I just suggested that's what it may have been. And when I told the woman, the dispatcher, about it, she told me, she said, well, look, go back to the location and we'll have an officer meet you there. Well, I wasn't too thrilled about that because I didn't want to go back. I didn't know what this thing was or where it was going.
1: Kidding.
0: And, but I did. I got in the car. I drove back to the location. It was only like a 3-minute drive back there. And by the time I got there, a Maryland State Trooper was already there at the exact location with two wooden barriers that they used to use back then. They didn't use the tape. They used the barriers, and he had the road blocked off. And I pulled up, rolled my window down, and told him, look, I just talked to the dispatcher at Sykesville, and they told me to come back and have an officer meet me there. He said, I don't care. You got to turn around and leave.
1: Wow.
0: Yeah. And
1: they really took that seriously.
0: Yeah, there was something going on. And I did find out a few things later. But anyway, I turned around and went back home. I lived in Sykesville at the time. So after being there about an hour at home, I decided, well, I'm going back down and see what's going on there. So as I drove back, I got about a quarter of a mile from the location, and there were cars all up and down the route. I mean, I had to literally walk another quarter mile just to get to where the location was. And when I got there, there was a Howard County police officer standing there then. So I acted dumb and said to him, I said, look, I need to get through to go over to Marriottsville. He said, well, you're going to go around back, go back onto 32 and go around. So I stood there and I asked him, well, what's going on? And look, there were people with dogs going through the woods. There was a big white tent set up across the river. I heard a helicopter. I saw two black Wagoneers parked there. That's what the feds used to drive back then. I saw police from every jurisdiction around there, sheriff's office, county cops, state police. It was people everywhere. So I happened to see the police officer I initially ran into, the state police officer. And I thought, well, I'm getting out of here. I don't need this guy talking to me now. So I walked back to my car and went back home. And when I got home, I called the three network stations in Baltimore, and I talked to each of the news editors and told them what I experienced. And they said, each one of them told me, said, well, let us find out what's going on and we'll get back to you. I said, okay. So they got my number and everything, my information. So about a week later, I hadn't heard a thing. So I called WMAR, which was Channel 2 at the time, and I talked to the news editor, and I told him, I said, look, I don't know if I talked to you previously. I told him who I was. I told him what I was calling about. And he literally said, I can't talk to you, and hung the phone up on me.
1: Wow.
0: So, yeah, that's where I was left. I was left hanging, but I was determined to find out what this was I saw and to continue investigating. And that's how I got myself involved with cryptids.
1: You know, kudos to you for going back. I mean, I've talked to enough witnesses who have been so traumatized, they never go into the woods again. I mean, they give up hunting. They give up fishing. I mean, these are the people who are passionate about those hobbies, and they just give it up. All right. You know, if you've ever had the feeling you were being watched deep in the woods, tonight's conversation may make you think twice. More with Lon Strickler as we explore one of the strangest paranormal mysteries of our time, the elusive Glimmer Man. More coming up next on Coast to Coast AM.

0: Frederick Motors brings you another 90-year celebration memory of WFMD.
1: WFMD was an Orioles affiliate when one of the greatest records in sports was about to be broken. Cal Ripken Jr., the Orioles legend, played in 2,632 consecutive games from 1982 to 1998. WFMD management asked for volunteers to write a daily Cal Ripken report. The WFMD news director, who was a big baseball fan, was the only person to step up to the plate and write them. By the time Cal Ripken was about to break the record, WFMD awarded this fan two front row left field tickets to the game of his choice. Cal tying the record or Cal breaking the record? Of course, he chose the latter. That's how news director Michael O'Connor and now current mayor of the city of Frederick got to witness history.
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4: LeBron James is signing with the 76ers, 1 year plus a player option. This will be his record-breaking 24th season. The WNBA is off. Their All-Star game is Saturday night in Chicago. Friday's three-point contest went to rookie A.Z. Fudd. Chiefs quarterback Patrick Mahomes was fully cleared for training camp after last season's torn ACL and LCL. The Packers reported an operating loss for last year, despite about $750 million in total revenue. News. Michael Kim shot a 59 at the PGA event in Minnesota. He leads by three strokes. To baseball, the Yankees homered in the fourth, Paul Goldschmidt, and they won 1-0 at Philadelphia. Tampa Bay won again 11-3 over Cleveland. Detroit beat Kansas City 2-1. Winner Tarek Skubal with 12 strikeouts in 7 1/3 innings. The Dodgers won at the Mets 4-2. San Diego sent the Marlins to a 10th straight loss 4-2.
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6: Jabs at the White House Correspondents' Dinner. I'm Deborah Valentine, Fox News. President Trump spoke at the White House Correspondents' Dinner event Friday evening, rescheduled from April after a gunman entered the perimeter of that event. Fox's Christina Coleman.
7: First jokes was about HHS Secretary RFK Jr., who has been known to make some headlines over roadkill.
8: Delicious beef tenderloins, very special beef. And I want you all to know that Bobby Kennedy is right here. Personally ran over the cow in his car.
7: And he also roasted California Senator Adam Schiff, who he has mocked many times before, and he certainly didn't hold back.
8: I hate some people. You know, I shouldn't say this. I'm not supposed to hate. I'm supposed to love everybody. But he's a terrible person.
7: He did address the safety and security concerns and gave a big shout out to the U.S. Secret Service and law enforcement and just thanking them for protecting and serving and keeping everybody safe.
6: The dinner held at the Waldorf Astoria in Washington, D.C., replacing the Washington Hilton. President Trump is signaling on a decision on launching a major strike on Iran. Fox's Chanley Painter has the latest.
9: He says the military is locked and loaded. Even as talks continue, President Trump says Tehran remains far from a deal. The New York Times reporting U.S. intelligence believes Iran's new supreme leader may be more open to pursuing a nuclear weapon. As concerns grow inside the administration that China and Russia could be enabling Tehran, Trump says both leaders have assured him they are not arming Iran.
8: I don't think they'd want to have me disappointed.
9: Meantime, the standoff is spreading at sea. The U.S. military says it disabled a second commercial ship after it allegedly ignored four warnings and tried to breach Iran's blockade.
6: President Trump recently warned that Iranian civilian infrastructure could be targeted if attacks on shipping in the Strait of Hormuz continues. 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
6: Canada, India, Mexico, and the UK among the dozens of nations facing new U.S. tariffs.
10: This is all about forced labor in other countries. Now, the senior administration officials are telling us that this is not a replacement for the Section 122 tariffs that expired at 12:01 Eastern Time this morning. But the fact is that these new tariffs started the same moment that those emergency tariffs ended by law this morning. Now, this is low-hanging fruit for the Trump administration because multiple administrations have long tracked the use of forced labor in countries across the globe. It's well documented. Now, based on the Section 301 report, the Trump administration put in place tariffs ranging from 10% to 12.5% on 60 countries. Some market experts worry that the tariffs themselves will put pressure on inflation.
6: Fox's Edward Lawrence reporting. Former President Biden withdraws a lawsuit against the Justice Department over the release of biographer interview recordings.
11: Former President Biden dropping his lawsuit that aimed to block the DOJ from releasing transcripts and audio recordings from conversations he had with a ghostwriter over 10 years ago. The interviews were for his 2017 memoir. The DOJ obtaining the recordings as part of an investigation into his handling of classified documents during his time as a senator and the vice presidency. Republicans in Congress demanded the material after no criminal charges came from the probe. The former president had argued the release to Congress and the Conservative Heritage Foundation were a violation of privacy. The decision to drop the suit comes after an appeals court rejected his bid to block the material's release, finding there was substantial public interest. Kristen Goodwin, Fox News.
6: Eight people are dead following a fire in Grand Haven, Michigan. Police say two adults and six children were killed. The Ottawa County Sheriff's Department says the fatalities are being investigated as a mass murder-suicide. The victims, they say, were related. I'm Deborah Valentine. This is Fox News.
12: Military matters.
13: Fox News got an inside look at the drone boat Corsair, used to help rescue two American pilots after it ran down their Apache helicopter near the Strait of Hormuz. It marked the first publicly known rescue mission involving a U.S. military drone boat. The drone picked the pilots up and transported them to a safe location where they were hoisted up to a helicopter. The drone, designed by Saronic, a defense startup based in Austin, Texas. We spoke with the CEO.
14: We were able to rescue them with an autonomous platform without putting additional sailors or soldiers in harm's way. That is a massive, massive accomplishment.
13: The CEO says China can outbuild the U.S. in shipbuilding capacity and that the Navy needs autonomous vessels it can deploy at scale. He says Corsairs can already be built by the thousands each year in Austin and at a fraction of the cost of traditional warships. The company now building larger autonomous ships like the Mirage. With Military Matters, Brooke Taylor, Fox News.
15: 930 WFMD SkyScan forecast for Frederick and surrounding counties. Mostly cloudy this evening, low 61. Saturday, mostly sunny with a high near 82. Partly cloudy skies for Saturday night with a low getting down to 64. Sunday, scattered showers and thunderstorms possible in the afternoon. Otherwise, partly sunny with a high near 87. 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
1: Sitting in for George Nori, Bob Seger, Rock and Roll Never Forgets. Bob wrote this in 1976, kind of a love letter to aging rock fans. And that famous line, sweet 16s turn 31, kind of a gentle reminder that getting older doesn't mean giving up the music that shaped your life. And here we are 50 years later, and it's become one of rock's most enduring anthems. One of history's greatest aviation mysteries may finally be nearing an answer. This October, a Purdue-backed expedition will head to the remote Pacific island, Nuku'umoro, to investigate a mysterious object in a lagoon that some believe could be Amelia Earhart's lost Lockheed Electra. I saw a replica of Earhart's plane at the Smithsonian in Washington. It's a beautiful plane. Anyway, the team is going to examine the so-called Terea object up close for the first time. If it's Earhart's plane, it could solve a mystery that's endured for nearly 90 years. If not, another famous theory can finally be put to rest. Either way, we're about to get some long-awaited answers, and you can read more of this story in the carousel up at coasttocoastam.com. 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Lon Strickler stays with us as we explore The Glimmer Man. And coming up next, we'll switch gears a little bit and talk about Chicago's mysterious winged humanoids and the eyewitnesses who've risked ridicule to tell their stories. That's next on Coast to Coast AM.
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1: And we are back with Lon Strickler, one of the world's leading investigators of the paranormal and unexplained, the founder of the internationally acclaimed website phantomsandmonsters.com, and his new book, Glimmer Man, Cloaked Beings That Move Among Us. Let's switch gears and go to the Windy City, where Well, Chicago has quietly become the world's hotspot for winged humanoid sightings. Why there? Any thoughts?
7: Well, the first unusual characteristic about this phenomenon in an urban area is the longevity. The broader Chicago area winged humanoid archive has developed over many years rather than appearing as a brief isolated flap. The first reports we received were in 2011. There were three reports that came into MUFON. And we were lucky enough to talk to two of the witnesses after tracking them down. But then it was about a five-year layoff where we didn't really hear much of anything. But in the spring of 2017, it just took off. I mean, we had over 50 sightings that year alone, or by October anyway. And it kind of waned off a little bit in the wintertime, but it just continued on. And right at this point right now, we're at 186 sightings in the Chicagoland area that we think are valid sightings.
1: Wow.
7: So it comes from neighborhoods, suburbs, O'Hare, Lake Michigan corridor, and other areas up into Wisconsin. So
1: what are they reporting? What are they seeing? What do they describe?
7: Well, the interesting thing about this is the characteristic of diversity of the witnesses is very interesting. Reports have come from people with different occupations, backgrounds, ages. Even those had no familiarity with the paranormal subjects. Some witnesses had never even heard of the Chicago Mothman before their encounter. And that doesn't prove that every report represents the same phenomena, but it reduces the likelihood that the entire pattern originated from a single rumor. Behavioral consistency. Witnesses repeatedly described a dark, large human form with wings, silent or nearly silent, gliding, sudden appearances, rapid vertical movement, some cases reflective of reddish eyes. Not every detail is identical, but I would actually be suspicious if every account matched perfectly. So, that's pretty well what we've got. Early on, we started getting the insectoid type wings, and then we started getting reports of owl like wings or raptor like wings. But the predominant description of these creatures are a 5 to 6.5 foot emaciated humanoid figure. Very dark in color, sometimes even shined like it was wet. The wing structure, for the most part, has been bat-like, gargoyle-like, with membrane wings, very small head. And I'd say about 75 to 80% of the sightings had the red reflective eyes, which is, it's not like it's a reflection like some animals would have. It actually projected light, which just really, you know, goes back to the whole Mothman thing in Point Pleasant.
1: Right.
7: You know, the term Chicago Mothman was convenient, but it was misleading. You know, we could be examining multiple entities related manifestations. I was first calling it the Chicago Phantom. But of course, when the press got a hold of it and the media got a hold of it, they started calling it the Mothman to try to associate it with the Point Pleasant being. So to kind of keep people from being confused, I went ahead with the moniker of Mothman and stuck with it. I just didn't want to cause any problems and getting all kinds of different reports that had nothing to do with what we were looking into.
1: And what are these winged humanoids doing when they're being observed? Are they simply flying from one location to another, or are they, I don't know, on the ground at some point? What do they do?
7: Well, those that are noticed flying, most of the times it seems like it wants the focus is on a single individual or a couple. It's very fleeting. It'll fly by very quickly, sometimes even looking at the individuals. The sightings last just a matter of seconds. It's very hard to, you know, after getting the shock of seeing this thing and trying to figure out what it was, to grab a phone and focus in on it. So that's why we're not getting getting photographs. But very fleeting sightings. I think that, you know, we do have people that have had pictures of long distance sightings of these creatures, but as far as close up, it's very, very fleeting. And but they do seem to want to be noticed for whatever reasons. And in fact, we've had several sightings in groups, large groups, where maybe one or two people out of the group would even see it. So there's definitely a supernatural aspect to this creature. Many times it flies without even flapping its wings. So
1: that is strange.
7: It is very strange.
1: Any photographic or video footage?
7: Nothing conclusive. We have had bits and pieces, but nothing conclusive. We did have a video taken on top of a building in downtown Chicago, where several people had seen this thing, were remarking about it as they were taking the video with a phone. We had to kind of lighten the background to get the form of the creature into, you know, to be recognized. But that's the best that we've got so far.
1: Do they make any sound?
7: Very little. They're usually silent until sometimes when they are flying, they will let out a screeching sound. Many times the sound coming off the wings is heard. If they do try to use the wings while taking off, for the most part, but it will let out a scream occasionally.
1: John Keel, writing, you know, in the Mothman Prophecies, talked about the Point Pleasant, West Virginia Mothman, but he also documented UFO sightings, strange phone calls, and then, of course, we had the bridge disaster connecting Point Pleasant with Ohio. Any other strange phenomena associated with the Chicago Mothman sightings?
7: You know, I haven't found reliable evidence that the winged humanoids consistently predict disasters like John alluded in the book. The Harbinger interpretation became deeply associated with Point Pleasant story because of the Silver Bridge collapse, of course. And, you know, I think a lot of it had to do with people trying to find excuses for why 10 days before Christmas, 46 people died on a bridge collapse. And then people came forward after the fact saying that they saw this creature above the bridge. Did it predict a disaster upcoming? I don't know. I haven't really found much evidence of that. The only similar type of encounter or sighting that would match that would be the Blackbird of Chernobyl, where many of the people had seen this large black avian type creature above the reactor several days, and it was documented before the actual disaster. But other than that, I haven't really found much credible evidence that these beings are related to disasters.
1: Well, getting back to the Chicago phantom or winged humanoid, Chicago, very busy city, very densely populated city. Have there been mass sightings, or are they generally just individuals who see these creatures?
7: It's usually individuals, maybe a couple, maybe an individual person. But that's where the crux of the sightings come from. And as far as, you know, the showing up in crowds and such and only one or two people seeing it, it does raise questions. I'll admit to that. But the descriptions given by these people are very profound. It's they feel a lot of fear. And before they even contact us, many of them feel like something may happen to them if they do report it. So really? we have to deal with that. Well, they figure that if this thing sought them out, it may come back and bother them or attack them or something at a later time if they report it.
1: Who are these witnesses? Give me a thumbnail sketch of one of these witnesses, a typical witness.
7: It's interesting. They come from all social economic levels, uptown, downtown, all races. The one interesting aspect of this is that, and we've gone back and looked at it, that over 50% of the witnesses are of Hispanic descent. And that has stayed consistent ever since the beginning.
1: What's the significance of that?
7: I have no idea. None whatsoever. But it's remained consistent. And it's to the point now where I ask the individuals if they have Hispanic heritage. And it's just one thing that we have noticed that it has been consistent about this whole phenomenon.
1: Do you think there are any connections, or do you know of any connections between Glimmer Man sightings and winged humanoids?
7: I don't know. I do believe in the ultra-terrestrial theory, which I think John Keel did as well. I believe there are beings that can travel from dimensions into our Earth plane, maintain form. They may shapeshift in some degree. They may change into something that's more acceptable to humans to see or to not react to. Though I do believe in that aspect, it may very well be similar. And in fact, I think a lot of cryptids are either interdimensional or ultra-terrestrial. That's just my theory. Because we have too many sightings that just are not explained, where these creatures of any type, cryptid, would disappear quickly or, you know, just take off and seem to just vanish in thin air. We see it many times. And it's also something that we have noticed in Chicago, where we've had witnesses who have literally seen these things manifest in front of them and vice versa, like they went through an invisible doorway. We have no explanation for that, though maybe it's as technology advances and such, we may be able to get some type of idea of what's really going on.
1: Do Glimmer Man witnesses or Mothman witnesses, do they ever describe an altered sense of reality, like maybe the world changing around them when they have an encounter?
7: Occasionally. You know, many times after they have had the encounter and think about it, they will get back to you or get back to us and tell us, you know, things have changed around me. I have a new perspective. I don't know if I'm going to see this thing again, but there's something has changed in me. I look at the world much differently now. That does happen a lot.
1: Do witnesses ever report seeing both phenomena in the same location, Glimmer Man and Mothman, that is?
7: Not that I have received yet, no.
1: Is it possible these entities could be different manifestations of the same underlying phenomenon rather than a separate species, let's say?
7: You know, it's possible. I'm never surprised by some of the things that people tell me or in some of the phenomena we investigate. It wouldn't shock me, but I don't know at this point that we can determine that.
1: Have you ever seen a winged humanoid?
7: Yes, I did.
1: Do tell.
7: Well, 1988, October 1988, I was living in Baltimore at the time. I ran across a friend of mine at Timonium Fairgrounds who was a scout leader. They had some type of jamboree or something going on. I just happened upon him. We were in Boy Scouts together. We knew each other well. We went to school together. I hadn't seen him in about a dozen years. So we got together that day and sat and had lunch. And he had been with me many times on the Gettysburg battlefield when we were kids. That was a time you could go out in the battlefield and spend the whole night. But we'd seen a lot together. We experienced a lot together. So he asked me, he said, you still involved with the paranormal? I said, yeah. He said, well, we've got something going on next weekend where another scout leader and I will be going up to the old Camp Conowago. And would you mind coming along? And I went ahead and said I would, and we got together and we headed up there. And I guess I can tell you about it after the commercial's over.
1: Yes, the proverbial cliffhanger. Lon Strickler is with us. Phantomsandmonsters.com, a terrific website. Check it out. The new book, Glimmer Man, Cloaked Beings That Move Among Us. And we'll get back to his personal winged humanoid encounter when Coast to Coast AM returns right after this timeout. Stay with us.

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0: A new Maryland work group is beginning a closer look at special police officers and how they operate across the state. The group held its first meeting this week as part of a review required by legislation approved during the 2026 General Assembly session. Members will study issues including training, employment, and responsibilities of special police officers who can be authorized to provide police services for private organizations and other entities. The work group is expected to examine how the system currently works and consider whether changes are needed. Its findings could help lawmakers decide whether additional regulations or reforms should be considered in a future legislative session. Maryland correctional officers say they remain far apart from state leaders after talks over prison staffing ended without an agreement. Union leaders say chronic staff shortages are forcing officers into excessive overtime, increasing safety risk for both employees and inmates, and limiting inmate access to programs and services. According to the Herald Mail, the Department of Public Safety and Correctional Services disputes those claims, saying its vacancy rate has dropped to just over 8% from more than 15% in 2022. The department also said it's hired a record 684 correctional officers last year and continues recruiting statewide. Union leaders say they want the state to return to the bargaining table with stronger pay and retention incentives. For more local stories, go to our website at WFMD.com. I'm Diana Gibson, Mid-Maryland's News Radio Center, 930 WFMD.
3: News. I'm Chris DeMeo. President Trump at the rescheduled White House Correspondents Association dinner 3 months after a man armed with a gun tried to storm the dinner.
4: The attempted mass murder at the Washington Hilton, that's what it could have been, was an assault on our democracy itself.
3: The president saying we will not be intimidated.
4: Tonight we come back together to answer that heinous attack with unwavering resolve. And every one of us here this evening to show that in America, we do not yield to political violence. We can't do that.
3: The dinner scaled back from the original one and moved to the Waldorf Astoria in Washington. LeBron James signs a 2-year contract with the Philadelphia 76ers, the deal worth $8 million. 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
2: WFMD Skyscan forecast for Frederick and surrounding counties. Mostly cloudy this evening, low 61. Saturday, mostly sunny with a high near 82. Partly cloudy skies for Saturday night with a low getting down to 64. Sunday, scattered showers and thunderstorms possible in the afternoon. Otherwise, partly sunny with a high near 87. 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

0: to talk to Richard Serrett, call the Wildcard line at 818-501-4109. The first-time caller line is 818-501-4721. 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
1: Sitting in for George Norrie, Van the Man wrote Domino as a tribute to New Orleans R&B legend Fats Domino. And ironically, many listeners thought the song was about Morrison himself. And its infectious groove helped make it one of Van's biggest hits. Sean Stone has spent years exploring the world's biggest mysteries, and he says he's not just reporting on UFOs, he's seen them himself. The filmmaker and son of Oliver Stone claims he witnessed unexplained craft over Los Angeles, experienced bizarre phenomena at Utah's infamous Skinwalker Ranch, and believes the Roswell crash involved extraterrestrial technology later reverse-engineered by the U.S. government. Stone argues we're living through a great awakening where podcasts and social media are forcing once taboo topics into the mainstream. His message? You don't have to believe him. But he says the evidence is becoming impossible to ignore. And you could read more of this story in the news section up at coasttocoastam.com. And if you enjoy my work here on Coast to Coast AM, I'd love to invite you a little further down the rabbit hole. You can join me on my podcast, Richard Serrett's Strange Planet. New episodes every Monday, Wednesday, and Friday, exploring UFOs, hidden history, conspiracies, ancient mysteries, and the forces quietly shaping our world. 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In the July edition, we did a profile of the president's new alien hunter, Avi Loeb. And this summer, of course, you can look for my new book, Tales from the Rock and Roll Twilight Zone, an investigation into the mysteries and myths and occult connections and unexplained deaths that haunt rock music history. In fact, I'll be on Coast with George Norrie next Friday night to discuss some of rock and roll's most enduring mysteries. Again, the website, strangeplanet.ca, strangeplanet.ca. Your phone calls, questions, and comments for Lon Strickler, and we'll also get more details on his winged humanoid encounter. That's next on Coast to Coast AM.
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1: Paranormal investigator Lon Strickler is with us. 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Check out his blog and his new book, Glimmer Man, Cloaked Beings That Move Among Us. So, Lon, before the break, you were setting the scene. You were down near Gettysburg. I believe you ran into an old friend of yours. You were in scouts together. This is all leading up to your encounter with a winged humanoid. Take it away.
5: Well, the next weekend, me and my friend and another gentleman, another scout leader, met at the Camp Conewago, and it was the end of October. And we met, walked into the woods, set up our camp, had everything all ready to go by 6 o'clock in the evening, and we were sitting around the campfire. Nothing really happened that first night, though we each of us had our own tent, and we all heard something walking around in the campsite. I mean, I thought one of those guys was out in the woods relieving themselves or whatever, but we didn't find anything disturbed the next morning. So we decided to go out into the woods and hike all through the area and see if we came up with anything that could have explained why. The reason why we were investigating was because that summer there had been several troops who had been camping at the location, and they were hearing loud screaming sounds coming from west of the campground. And they were literally scared, packed up, and left. And it happened four or five times that summer. So these two gentlemen decided they were going to go out and find out what it was. Well, I just happened to be a part of that. So since I had the opportunity, I went ahead and went along with them. So after being out all day on Saturday, we got back to the campsite. I guess it was about six. It was just starting to, it was about dusk and, you know, starting to get darker. So we're sitting around eating dinner and cooking dinner and talking. And, you know, the night was pretty calm. We didn't hear much of anything. But I'd say about 10 o'clock that evening, we heard a scream, and it came from the west. And we didn't know what it was, though it didn't seem that unusual. You know, animals make a lot of sounds and screams and different things, a lot of wildlife in the area. So we kind of ignored it, but we decided we were going to stay up the whole evening. So later on, I guess about an hour, hour and a half later, we heard again, but this time it sounded like a woman literally screaming bloody murder out in the woods.
1: And the
5: strange thing was that Doppler effect, like this thing was moving and flying or running through the woods back and forth. I mean, we were getting the Doppler effect, so it was moving. So we were really attentive after that happened. So we were sitting around the campfire. It was later on that evening, I guess about 1 o'clock. And I got up, stretched my legs. I walked out onto the trail. Now, the trail was in between the campsite and the Conewago Creek. And I just felt like something was watching us. I mean, I literally did have that feeling, and I didn't know what it was. But, you know, I walked back to the guy sitting by the campfire. I told him, look, we're not doing anything. Let's grab our flashlights and go out to the trail. Okay, well, we got our flashlights. We were back-to-back-to-back walking on the trail away from the campsite. We didn't get 50 to 100 feet away from the campsite is when we saw it. Now, I don't think it was a full moon that night, but the light

0: see wings. We later talked about seeing something on its back, but we didn't see him unfurl or use as propulsion. It literally jettisoned like a rocket. Went up into the air. We heard a whooshing sound when it took off. And when it reached the apex, it screamed and then flew away. Well, wow. We didn't know what we saw. We ran back to the campsite. We're sitting around the fire. My buddy, he's freaked. He's not talking. The other guy asked me, he said, did you see something on its back? And it did. It looked like there were large wings that extended over its head, folded in the back. And, but that's it. It never unfurled those wings. So, after talking a while, my buddy came around. He said, look, I'm not staying out here tonight. I'm going up the administration building to sleep up there. Okay. Well, he and the other guy went up there. I stayed at the campsite. I wanted to see this thing.
1: Seriously? You wanted to see it again?
0: Oh, yeah, absolutely. I wanted to see what this thing was.
1: You're made of firmer stuff than I am. I got to tell you
0: well,
1: that.
0: Well, you know, I was intrigued. You know, I knew about the Mothman phenomena and the red eyes, and I was just fascinated, intrigued by it. So I wanted to get a better look at it. But unfortunately, nothing happened that night. Now, 20 years later, now I had told a few people about this encounter. I didn't mention it to too many people, family, friends occasionally. But about 20 years later, I started the blog. And I started writing about encounters I had, some things, investigations and such I had. So I wrote out what had happened that day at night and put it on my blog and just to see the kind of reaction I got. Well, it was pretty quick. I had one gentleman who lived at Dick's Dam who was just downstream from the location. He said, you know, I've been hearing that screaming sound for the last 20 years. Do you think it's what I saw, you know, what you saw? And I said, I don't know. I have no idea, but maybe it was. But then about a week later, I got an email from another scout leader who had told me, he said, you know, my troop and I were out at Camp Conewago not long ago. And the boys were out on a Saturday just going up and down the trail like kids do, just nosing around. And he said they came running back crying and screaming. Huh. And they said they saw a dragon on the trail. And I don't know what they saw. He thought they were pulling his leg, but they were crying and they were upset. They stayed the whole weekend, but he didn't know what to make of it. He thought they were faking him out, but he saw my article and then he contacted me. So as time went on, we have had about five or six other sightings along Conewago Creek, like different areas of the creek. And this creek does run east and empties into the Susquehanna River. But I have had six other reports from other individuals who had seen this thing in the creek or around the creek during the day for the most part and had reported it to me.
1: All right. I'm writing this down. Conewago Creek. I'm just, you know, that's striking that off my list of places to go. I could coexist with winged humanoids if it weren't for the glowing red eyes and the screaming. Those two are just non-starters for me. I'm sorry. Let's dive into the phone calls here and say hi to a first time caller in Scarborough, Maine. Mike, welcome to Coast AM. Good morning.
2: Hello.
1: Hi, you're on the line with Lon Strickler. Go ahead.
2: Can you hear me?
1: Yes, I can.
2: All right. I can relate to the Glimmer Man. I was last fall. I was on a hunt, not too far from my home, and I was in a. I drove into this area. About a quarter of a mile through the woods to some big farm fields. And I usually park way up on a corner in the field. And that particular day, it had been raining, and it was real muddy in that field. So I walked into the woods where I usually go. I have a blind set up there.

0: And I was watching these deer trails, and I spent about 6 hours in there just sitting and watching. And I see deer in there, but I usually wouldn't harvest anything, but, you know, a mature buck. So when I went in there at first, I saw a guy on the other side of the field dressed in orange. And I just thought, you know, it was another hunter. And he was doing his thing like I was. And I spent the day in there. And then when it got about, you know, 4:30 in the afternoon in this area, it's time to get out. So I started walking out, and all of a sudden I could see a figure dressed in fluorescent orange, looked like a man. Figured it was another hunter, and I just kept walking to where my truck was parked. So the figure that I saw was maybe 200 to 250 yards from me. So it was hard walking because of the mud in the fields. But I was walking the edge of the wood line. And I got to my truck. I got my backpack off and got straightened out. Started my truck up, turned the lights on, get it warmed up, and I could see this same figure that was dressed in fluorescent orange way on the other side of the field standing on a wood line. So I figured it was another hunter. And
1: we got about a minute. We got less than a minute here, so I need you to...
0: Anyway, yeah. he starts walking towards me, and he's flashing back and forth, and he comes towards me, and then he disappears. And then he comes towards me, then he disappears. And then all of a sudden, another one shows up. And they were both flashing back and forth. And then
1: when you say flashing, you mean flashing in and out of, out of your vision?
0: Yeah. Yeah, it was really strange. So I just jumped in my truck and took off.
1: But wow!
0: I never knew what it was. It wasn't hunters. I can tell you that right now.
1: They were flitting in and out of our reality. That's a strange one, Mike. Thank you for sharing that story. Lon, a quick comment on that one.
2: Well, it could have been a lot of things. It could have been something related to the Glimmer Man. It could have been a ghost or some type of spirit manifestation from a previous time. But the fact that it kind of faded in and out is unusual.
1: Let's say hi to Andy, east of the Rockies in Stover, Missouri. Andy, welcome to Coast. You'll have to make it a quick one. Welcome.
3: Thank you. When I first moved here in 2009, I'm in the woods, and it's really thick, about 50 to 75 feet from my house. I was working and straightening limbs up and stuff, and I heard a clicking noise. And it sounded aggressive, and I felt like it had sharp claws and teeth, and it wasn't a good feeling. And then all of a sudden, it felt like it was right on my left side, but when I heard the clicking real loud, there was a whole bunch more clicking going on. And you could see in the trees, which are like 40 to 50 feet up, and it was like giant monkeys, but they were see-through. You couldn't see them. But you could hear them clittering, clicking, and I never could understand what that was all about. It took me years before I went to that part of my yard again. But I know they're still out there, but they don't. I think when I first moved there, they were curious about me because nobody had been back there. And I think that one was first aggressive, and I felt the aggressiveness, and the other ones were trying to protect me. But I don't know. And it's really strange, and I'm glad you brought that up because I've never forgot about it, and I'm still, and when I'm out there pretty far back in the woods, I think about it, and I'd rather not have them around. I mean, I don't think that they're
1: no
3: bad,
1: kidding.
3: But there's always a one bad one somewhere.
1: It just takes one translucent monkey to spoil it for the rest of them. Andy, thank you for sharing that. That's not good. Translucent monkeys. Have you ever heard anything like that, Lon?
2: I have heard of translucent figures of all types. Not just human-like, but, other beings possibly as well. So, I don't know what that is that she encountered, but it sounds very interesting. I'd like her to get a hold of me at some point and maybe talk about it.
1: She can do that through phantomsandmonsters.com?
2: Yeah, all the information is there.
1: All right, Andy, yeah, reach out to Lon. He wants to hear more about these translucent monkeys. phantomsandmonsters.com. Gregory, if you make it real quick in Ohio, I can work you in 30 seconds. Go ahead, Gregory.
4: I have this weird thing that happened to me when I went to the TNT domes. I don't know if you know where those are at. But I've had a guy following me since then. Well, what looks like a guy. And it seems like his name is Crisp.
1: All right. Don't know what that's about. Well, the TNT dump, wasn't that where the Mothman in West Virginia was first seen? At an ammunition dump or something, Lon?
2: Yeah, it's the West Virginia Ordnance Works. It was a TNT plant from World War II.
1: Okay.
2: And we've had a lot of sightings in those shelters and around that area.
1: Phantomsandmonsters.com and Glimmer Man, cloak beings that move among us. Lon, that was quite a ride, those 2 hours. Thank you so much for this. Great speaking with you again.
2: Thanks for having me.
1: All right, when we come back, open lines on Coast to Coast AM.

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3: A more subdued gathering. I'm Chris DeMeo, Fox News. The White House Correspondents Association dinner back on Friday night after an attempted shooting halted the event back in April.
4: So in this country, we believe in freedom of speech. We settle our differences not with bullets, but with open and vigorous debate. And no deranged loser with a gun will ever change that. We can't let that ever happen.
3: More from Fox's Christina Coleman.
5: First jokes was about HHS Secretary RFK Jr., who has been known to make some headlines over roadkill.
4: Delicious beef tenderloins, very special beef. And I want you all to know that Bobby Kennedy is right here. Personally ran over the cow in his car.
5: And he also roasted California Senator Adam Schiff, who he has mocked many times before, and he certainly didn't hold back.
4: I hate some people. You know, I shouldn't say this. I'm president. I'm not supposed to hate. I'm supposed to love everybody. But he's a terrible person.
5: He did address the safety and security concerns and gave a big shout out to the U.S. Secret Service and law enforcement and just thanking them for protecting and serving and keeping everybody safe.
3: And the dinner had a much smaller guest list and tighter security. Meantime, the president threatening a much larger scale attack on Iran.
6: He says the military is locked and loaded. Even as talks continue, President Trump says Tehran remains far from a deal. The New York Times reporting U.S. intelligence believes Iran's new supreme leader may be more open to pursuing a nuclear weapon. As concerns grow inside the administration that China and Russia could be enabling Tehran, Trump says both leaders have assured him they are not arming Iran.
4: I don't think they'd want to have me disappointed.
6: Meantime, the standoff is spreading at sea. The U.S. military says it disabled a second commercial ship after it allegedly ignored 4 warnings and tried to breach Iran's blockade.
3: That's Fox's Chanley Painter reporting. 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
3: President Trump is retaliating against EU fines on American tech firms.
14: President Trump says his administration is opening a formal investigation into the European Union's trade practices, a first step in imposing wide-ranging tariffs. In a social media post, the president criticized EU leaders for fining U.S. tech companies billions of dollars. This week, Google was hit with a $1 billion fine for violating European antitrust rules. President Trump says the EU will pay a price for its illegal and highly unethical conduct, adding the fines will be reversed and a substantial tariff will be placed on EU imports at the earliest possible moment. At the White House, Jared Halpern, Fox News.
3: The Trump administration is paving the way for more veterans to be truck drivers. Fox's Tom Graham explains.
15: The White House launched a new program Friday that lets veterans who drove large military vehicles skip the required test skill for a commercial driver's license. Former U.S. service members who served at least 3 years can also use their GI Bill money to pay for CDL training. The push comes after a crackdown on immigrant truck drivers resulted in 26,000 losing their licenses and creating vacancies. The Transportation Department began enforcing existing English language requirements for truckers over fears many could not read road signs. Tom Graham, Fox News.
3: The U.S. has surpassed 2025's record for measles cases with 5 months left in 2026. The U.S. Centers for Disease Control and Prevention saying Friday it has logged more than 2,300 cases of measles as of Thursday. Major outbreaks in South Carolina, Utah, and Arizona have contributed to the rise. Experts say the actual spread might be greater due to underreporting and declining vaccination rates. And stocks closing Friday mixed to end a volatile week. I'm Chris DeMayo. This is Fox News.
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17: Connie Brucato Gueston of California is the human companion of the very viral cat Juno, who's known for stealing things. A recent video showed the cat crook dragging home a green safety vest, and soon after, a large stuffed animal. Connie set up a camera on her patio so she can record Juno's antics, and now Juno's a global star.
18: Ukraine, Japan, the UK, internationally, and she is followed worldwide.
17: Juno's human has tried to return the items, but often that doesn't work. So Connie's given some of Juno's gifts to a local shelter.
18: She's brought me a lot of joy. She has brought me a lot of gifts. She has brought so much stuff home, I don't know what to do with it.
17: Take a pause. Jill Nato, Fox News.
2: The 930 WFMD Skyscan forecast for Frederick and surrounding counties. Mostly cloudy this evening, low 61. Saturday, mostly sunny with a high near 82. Partly cloudy skies for Saturday night with a low getting down to 64. Sunday, scattered showers and thunderstorms possible in the afternoon. Otherwise, partly sunny with a high near 87. 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
1: Sitting in for George Norrie, Nick Lowe, Cruel to Be Kind. Nick originally wrote this song with Ian Gum years before it became a hit. And I like this acoustic version. 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A masterclass in songwriting. With Dr. Avi Loeb now leading the government's new Pursue initiative to search for evidence of non-human intelligence, I started wondering, maybe some of the best alien hunters aren't working for the government at all. 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And let's not stop at UFOs. 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One request, though. Leave politics at the door. There are plenty of places to debate Washington. Tonight, let's talk about the unexplained, the extraordinary, and the stories that keep us looking over our shoulders and up at the night sky. Open lines next on Coast to Coast AM.
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1: All right, open lines begins on a Friday night, and we're going to begin. Who will be first? Let's say hi to Josh is in Bakersfield, California. Good morning, Josh. You're first up on Open Lines. What do you got for us?
7: So I plan on doing an experiment that I'm sure will confirm that the Earth is not a globe without a shadow of a doubt.
1: All right. You're a flat earther?
7: Yes, sir.
1: Okay. What is the experiment? What does it entail?
7: I'm going to zoom in on the coastline of Palos Verdes Estates from the coastline by Marina Del Rey, close to Los Angeles International Airport. And if the Earth is flat, I should be able to zoom in on the coastline up in the shoreline. If the Earth is a globe, then I shouldn't be able to zoom in at the shoreline at all because there would be a curvature bulge of about 20 feet.
1: Hmm. All right. How do we explain ships on the horizon? I mean, they don't just shrink from view. Their hulls disappear first over the what appears to be the curve of the water.
7: Yeah, that's all due to perspective. It's anybody who says that ships disappear because of the curvature of the Earth doesn't really know how perspective works.
1: Okay. How about changing constellations? So you get different star patterns and constellations become visible in the night sky as you travel north or south. How do we explain that?
7: I can't explain exactly how that works. I've only been a flat earther for a few short years. I'm just okay. Learning everything as I go along. So.
1: Okay. No, fair enough. Fair enough. What about time zones? You got different parts of the world. They experience daylight and darkness at separate times. That would require a curved surface, wouldn't it?
7: No, the sun is very small local. The sun is about 30 to 40 miles wide, and it's less than 4,000 miles high.
1: Hmm. All right. That's all I got. That's okay. No, listen, maybe it's time to do another flat earth debate at some point. Maybe we should do that. Would people be into that? I think so. All right. Let's see. Thank you for the call. I appreciate it, Josh. Eric is in Nevada City, California. Eric, good morning. Welcome to Coast.
8: Yeah, it's nice to talk to you again.
1: Great to speak with you.
8: I was kind of wanting to tell Ron the story, but I'll tell you the story. About a month or so, over a year and a half ago, I had this border collie, and I tell you, that was the smartest dog ever.
1: They are amazing.
8: Definitely the better part of me, that's for sure. Anyway, I started down the driveway, and he always broke trail for me, and all of a sudden I realized he wasn't behind me. And I turned around and looked, and there's this lean-to up on the hill that I throw my firewood into, and it was pretty well empty. And he was right in front of it, and he was locked onto something. He'd go into his pointer stance, and it looked just like a pointer when he'd do it. And I walked over and looked, and I saw nothing but trees and brush. And, I mean, I saw nothing. So I called him off, and I started walking down the driveway again. I got about 15, 20 feet, and I turned around, and he's right back in the same spot doing the same thing. So I walked up behind him and leaned down and looked right between his ears. And whatever this thing was, like I say, I had to equate it to the Predator movie because that's the only thing I could equate it to, except you couldn't see this thing. It thought I spotted it, and it took off running. And then I saw like a sparkly outline of the back of the head, the back and the buttocks as it was running. And it was kind of sparkling down the whole outline. And if it had been an animal, he would have took off after it. And he just stayed right there next to me. And I looked down at him and I'm like, what do you call that? Wow. And the dog looked at me like, hey, I just spotted. I don't know what it is.
1: You know? It's a Glimmer Man sighting. We have a Glimmer Man sighting.
8: I'm guessing that's what it was, but you couldn't see it at all until it ran.
1: Yeah.
8: I mean, that thing blended in perfectly.
1: Cloaking device.
8: I saw nothing but trees. I saw nothing but brush, but evidently, like I say, it evidently thought I saw it, and it took off running, but it was only about three and a half feet tall.
1: Oh,
8: it
1: really?
8: Wasn't very tall at all. I mean, I thought about it later, and I thought, well, maybe it was a juvenile, you know. Either that or it was a midget Glimmer Man. I mean, I don't know how else to explain it, but there was about three or four times after that, throughout maybe a month that I'd see him in the middle of the trail out here staring up at the bank just like he was, you know, before. And I'd walk over and look, and I still saw nothing, only this time it wouldn't run. I don't know where it was up there on the bank, but he was definitely staring at it. The dog could spot it. I was the one who couldn't see it. If that dog hadn't have been there, I'd have walked right past it and not even noticed.
1: Amazing. You
8: know? But living up here in the Sierra Nevadas, I've seen some weird things up here. I mean, you've really got to live outside of the box because, you know what they say, seeing is believing. You know, and I don't do hard drugs, so... And
1: that sure that's an important disclaimer. Thank you.
8: Although sometimes I, you know, wonder... Okay, who put the LSD in my coffee again, you know, or something like that.
1: Right.
8: But the dog was great, and it was about a month and a half after that I lost him.
1: Oh, I'm sorry.
8: Well, it was two cans of bad dog food. Took him out.
1: Oh, dear.
8: I didn't have a clue.
1: That's terrible.
8: You know, I mean, he was the best dog I think I ever owned. I had him for about 4 years. And
1: Would I be right to say, Eric, that a border collie is not a dog for a first-time dog owner?
8: Well, I've had about 15 dogs before him, yeah. So, no, he's definitely not, because when it really came down to it, he was way smarter than I was.
1: I have a friend.
8: To train this dog, dude. 5 days, that was all it took.
1: Wow. I had a friend who had a border collie, and he must have had 30 different, like, stuffy toys, and he kept them in a box by the dog's bed, and 30 of them, and he could... name anyone. He had names for all of them. Like, he had one that was an alligator. I think he called him Allie. And he would tell the dog, bring me Allie, or bring me the gorilla, or bring me the octopus, or whatever. And this dog understood all 30 names, could identify the stuffy. I mean, that's pretty smart. That's a better vocabulary than I have. Eric, thank you for the call. Let's say hi to Walter is in Graham, Washington. Walter, good morning. Welcome to Coast.
9: Well, good morning, Richard. Yeah, I'd like to say you were asking about if a person who sees UFOs all the time and they follow him and whatnot, and I'm one of those people, and this started with me back in about 1975, and this is the way it started for me. In 1975, I moved up onto some property in the middle of about 120 acres, and it was like pitch black at night. So if you know about looking for UFOs, light pollution is a major thing. So when you're in pitch black like that, you see nothing but stars and whatever's up there. So I would sit out in my car. I had a cabin, but I would sit out in my car and watch the stars for hours. And lights would come over and hover, and I'm going, whoa. And they would stay and come closer, and after a short time, I became very angry. I was out there cussing at them, saying, please land. What are you doing? Why are you teasing me? What's going on here? And so I did that for a while, and I mean, I'd be stupid. I would be out there cussing and saying, land here. You're crazy. You're not doing anything. And then they would come close. And then I realized, I'm messing with something that I don't know what it is. So after that, I started, I said, well, I'm only going to be, looking for things that are, something to do with God or something holy. So that way I didn't have to worry. And I was raised Catholic, and I always believed in the Holy Spirit and everything. So anyway, the lights continued, and different ones would come in and whatnot. And I've gotten one to land, except one came close up there. And I don't know what this was, but it was a freezing cold night, and I was tired. I'd been working, and I came outside. And I looked up in the air, and a light, like a round light, except it came down about 50 feet off the ground, and just hovered there. for maybe 10 seconds. And I thought, and I was cold, I was tired, I was poor. I says, please take me. This is crazy. I don't want to be here anymore. Please take me. And anyway, the thing shot off into the sky. And the next day, I went and told the person I was renting from. I told him what I saw, and he said, get off my property. I never want you to ever speak of this again or anything. And wow. At that particular day, I took off, and I hitchhiked to New York. And it was bizarre because I know the time it was as I was in a big rig, it was the beginning of Guyana, the mass suicide, and we were driving down the road, and first thing we hear is 100 dead, 200 dead, 300 dead. But anyway, that's besides the point. I remember that, and that light was the closest thing. But now, I've always believed, I was raised Catholic, and I just always believed we have a Holy Spirit, kind of like a guardian angel. And so,
1: well, maybe that's what you were seeing. Maybe what you were seeing, maybe you were being visited by angels.
9: Well, that's what it is now. That's the way it is now. I believe it's me. It's something to do with me. And anytime any film crew can come out, I've got tons of video, can come out and check out my situation, and things appear, and there's no two. I talked with James Gilliland. He lives in Washington also.
1: Yes, oh,
9: and,
1: yes.
9: And he's got the same kind of situation going on. There's me, and there's him, and there's other people, too. And now there's a lot of people.
1: Each City Ranch, online. Yeah.
9: Yeah, a lot of people it's happening to, and they follow you around. But everything to do with me has got to be something with God and something holy. So if you have any problems, or anybody that's having problems never getting to see a UFO, just don't be afraid. It's something to do with God and something holy. It's like, it's bizarre. I've talked to many religious priests and everything, all kinds of religious people, and I say, why are you afraid to ask God to appear? I mean, I got into Fatima really heavy for a long time, and I thought, if Mary appears all over the place, why would she not want us to stop and say, please, Mary, come back. Jesus, come back. Whatever's happening, please. And most people say, most people come up with the excuse that, oh, if you open that door, demons will pretend to be Mary and God and Jesus. And I tell them, I say, that's the most lame excuse, because in the first place, if you're trying to contact God and all you can reach is a demon, you're in big trouble anyway.
1: That's an excellent point. Hey, Walter, got to scoot. Great call. Thank you. Thank you. Let's say hi next to Scott is in Cleveland, Ohio. He's got a story about Glimmer Man. Hey, Scott, welcome. Good morning.
10: Hello. I had never heard of Glimmer Man before tonight, and it may explain what I saw back in 2010 while hiking in the Cuyahoga Valley National Park near Cleveland, Ohio, on a warm, sunny July day. Sort of a transparent, but I hate to say misty, but not totally clear distortion. And this sort of explains what it was like. It was a taller rectangular shape that came out across onto this trail I was hiking. It's a former towpath for a canal, a very historic area. And it hesitated in front of me about 30 feet for a moment and then moved off the trail. As it moved off the trail, there was a small tree there that the leaves and one of the limbs of the tree sort of moved as it went into that area and disappeared. There was no wind that day. It was a very clear, sunny day, and I thought it was rather strange. I didn't think it was a ghost, but I really don't know what it was.
1: As it's moving in front of you, as it's crossing your path, what's going through your mind? Are you frightened, or are you just curious?
10: More curious. I just was trying to figure out what this is, and you sort of don't expect something unusual in the middle of a bright, sunny afternoon on a leisurely walk in a national park. You know, it just was out of context so much. I had no idea. Sort of was going to stop in a ranger station and talk about it, and I thought, no, they'll probably think you're wacky or something, just go home. But
1: did it make any clicking sounds?
10: No, there was no sound at all whatsoever. So not sure if that ties in or not, but again, very historic area. It was a canal, and it's in a national park.
1: Right.
10: It was very close to an abandoned lock.
1: Well, Scott, you may have had a Glimmer Man's encounter. It sounds like you may have had a Glimmer Man encounter. Great call. Thank you for that. Let's say hi next to Aaron is in Tempe, Arizona. Aaron, good morning. Welcome to Coast AM.
11: Hey, Richard. Good morning to you. I want to compliment you first. I heard the details you were talking about on your D.C. trip and the cool things you were saying about all that. I don't live there, but it made me realize more that, you know, no matter who's in charge on either side, you know, U.S. and Canada will always be buddies. So I take that as a compliment. So thanks for the kind
1: words. It's a beautiful city, and I think one of the most underrated cities. You know, we talk about the great cities, Paris and London and New York, and they are great, but I think Washington is right up there. All right, Aaron, did you you wanted to talk about Joshua P. Warren and his wishing machine invention. You hold on, Aaron, because we're going to head on into the break here. And I want you to have a moment or some time to tell this story or make your comment. And we'll do that. More of your calls, your questions, your comments. Alien hunters, vampire slayers, time travelers, all welcome. 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
2: News. Objections are being raised over Maryland's decision to spend $109 million on a new voting machine system. According to Maryland Matters, the Board of Public Works approved the contract Wednesday, despite opposition from people who've questioned whether the machines are the right choice for the state. Critics have raised concerns about the technology and the potential impact on election security and public confidence. The new system is expected to be in place for the 2028 election. Despite those objections, the board voted to approve the contract, moving Maryland forward with plans to replace its current voting equipment. For more on local stories, go to our website at WFMD.com. A Maryland man has admitted his role in a fraud scheme that investigators say exploited the IRS processing center in Martinsburg. 33-year-old Gregory Dina Suitland pled guilty to wire fraud after prosecutors say he and others created fake businesses with names similar to legitimate companies. They allegedly used the IRS modernized Internet Explorer identification number portal processed at the Martinsburg facility to obtain information, open bank accounts, and deposit stolen U.S. Treasury checks. One fraudulent account received a check worth more than $342,000. Two other Maryland men are awaiting trial in November. Dean faces up to 20 years in prison. For more on local stories, go to our website at WFMD.com. Now you can text your news and traffic tips into the station at 301-694-9363. I'm Diana Gibson, Mid-Maryland's News Radio Center, 930 WFMD.
3: News. I'm Deborah Valentine. President Trump speaking during Friday's rescheduled White House Correspondents' Dinner at the Waldorf after a gunman interrupted the April event at the Hilton.
4: As I said 3 months ago, the show must go on. We were backstage and we both wanted to just have it go on, whether it was 2 o'clock, 3 o'clock in the morning, it didn't matter.
3: The suspected gunman, Cole Allen, has pleaded not guilty to charges of attempting to assassinate the president at the April dinner. Maine Democrats choose their nominee today to replace ousted candidate Graham Plantner. Fox's Alexis McAdams reports from Maine.
5: Some voters tell us the process reminds them of the Democrats' 2024 switch from President Biden to Kamala Harris, asking why the party, not the voters, make the decision.
3: Troy Jackson is backed by Senator Bernie Sanders. 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
1: WFMD Skyscan forecast for Frederick and surrounding counties. Mostly cloudy this evening, low 61. Saturday, mostly sunny with a high near 82. Partly cloudy skies for Saturday night with a low getting down to 64. Sunday, scattered showers and thunderstorms possible in the afternoon. Otherwise, partly sunny with a high near 87. 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
1: Sitting in for George Morey. Rod Stewart's version of the Sam Cooke classic, Twistin' the Night Away, appeared on Rod's Atlantic Crossing album in 1975. Rod Stewart absolutely adored Sam Cooke, and rather than reinvent the song, he just leaned into its joyful spirit, introducing a new generation to one of soul's greatest writers. A skeptical truck driver says one terrifying night changed everything. Driving a lonely highway in Chile at 3:30 in the morning, he passed a woman dressed in white standing by the roadside. Later, when he checked his dash cam, he says his blood ran cold. The video appeared to show only the upper half of her body. The footage has since gone viral, and locals say the mysterious woman in white has reportedly been seen along that same stretch of highway for decades. Coincidence or one of Chile's most enduring ghost stories? You can read more and watch the video in the carousel up at coasttocoastam.com. Hey, let's add that log to the proverbial fire. Have you ever seen a strange apparition on the side of the road? A woman in white, a woman in red, a man in blue? Have you ever noticed that some conversations only seem possible after midnight? Conversations about near-death experiences, UFO encounters, haunted places, synchronicities, and the mysteries people carry with them for years because, well, nobody else will believe them. That's exactly what you'll find on the Paranormal Podcast Network from iHeartMedia and Coast to Coast AM, featuring shows from Captain Ron, Joshua P. Warren, Sandra Champlain, Heidi Hollis, and, of course, the late, great Ian Punnett. New episodes every Friday. So if you've ever felt there's more to this world than meets your eye, you're going to feel right at home. 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All right, well, speaking of Joshua P. Warren, Aaron has been holding in Tempe, Arizona. He wants to talk about Joshua P. Warren, and we'll get to his call next on Coast to Coast AM.
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1: Welcome back to Open Lines on Coast to Coast. And Aaron in Tempe, Arizona, has been very patient waiting to tell us or give us his thoughts on Joshua P. Warren's wishing machine. Aaron, go ahead.
5: Thanks, Richard. Thanks for holding me over. Well, I've been a recent fan of his show and knowledge and his inventions and stuff, and I can relate to a lot of it. I'm not an inventor myself, but the things he does and invents click with me, if you can understand that. Uh-huh. So I bought one of his newer wishing machine designs, which some people out there might have already. So the quote that Nikola Tesla once said is that if you want to understand the universe, think in terms of energy, frequency, and vibration, which I can relate to. And so those words click with me more. And so this little gadget I got recently, I followed the directions. You write a wish on a little piece of paper, put the device on top of it, and it's got this little spinner with a magnet and quartz crystal. So I've been doing that with my intention, and I've been looking for a career change recently. And so I've had 5 different job interview situations come up since I've had this thing there. And the only way I can explain it is that the energy and the way that this works, that any style of wishing machine works, is that it helps to amplify your intention that you want to put out in the world. And you got to pay attention to synchronicities and things that come to you when you put those energies out there, you know, even job applications, and you got to respond to it to make things happen. So I've done one of these interviews recently, and I have 4 more at different places I would like to work. And sometimes you just have to, you know, go for a complete change to do something different, to keep learning, to keep growing. And with this machine here, that's the only way I can explain it. And I think it's cool that there's somebody out there. There's a lot of people out in the world who share their knowledge and resources and inventions with other people to help their make their lives better. And to, I wouldn't say it's about confidence, but it's about manifesting good things in your own life. And I got a question for you related to this. Mm-hmm. So have you ever made plans to do something or for a goal, but you didn't know how you were going to do it, but you kept on making and organizing the plans and everything lined up perfectly for you to achieve your goal? Has that ever happened?
1: In a manner, I'm someone who makes lists. I constantly make lists, not only, you know, things that need to get done on any given day or a week, and I have to stick to that because I got a lot of moving parts in my life and a lot of spinning plates that I got to keep moving. So maybe it's more intentional with me because, you know, I'm someone who does plan things very carefully. I have to be organized. Otherwise, my life would be a complete disaster. I don't know if that's what you're asking me, but I mean, getting back to the wishing machine, and I've talked to Joshua many times, and I think he's one of the most innovative, thinkers and paranormal researchers anywhere. But this device, the way he explained it to me is it combines something called radionics, which I don't pretend to understand. And then you've got some symbolic geometry, and you've got, well, I think you mentioned focused intention and consciousness, and it helps us manifest desired outcomes. But he says he doesn't consider it to be like supernatural magic. It's, what does he call it? A mind machine interface, I think. You know, I believe consciousness can influence reality. And so he takes that idea And, you know, this machine has some electronic circuitry, right? So that supposedly enhances the effect. That's basically my understanding of how this thing works. So

0: Have you contacted him to tell him about your success with his device?
1: I have. There's a Facebook group that he started related to one of his Tepiphone inventions. It's the Stealth Tepiphone Society. So I think it's pretty cool that he's in touch with his fans on a more personal level. And I messaged him recently asking, you know, when I spin this thing, does it charge my wish out into the universe? And he says, no, it works on more of a microscopic level with the quantum field. And that's something I understand too. And it's a, it amplifies your intention and pushes it out there. And there's a lot of other people literally around the world who are in this, this group too. And not only fans of his show, but we all work together to put ideas out there and share ideas as far as like how you would speak something. And one good example is instead of saying, I need something, you say something like, I have something. You act like you already have the thing, and then you wait for that to catch up to you. So you don't want to, you don't want to promote the absence of something. You want to promote the presence of something that you have, even if you physically don't have it, but it's going to
0: come to you. Yeah, I think that's a very powerful intention to have. You know, as we were speaking, it just reminded me that Joshua P. Warren also has experimented with invisibility. He's got some, I think he has like an invisibility kit. You can see it on his website. And it doesn't work exactly the same way as the Glimmer Man's kit, I suppose, but that's something worth checking out as well. Joshua P. Warren, amazing guy, amazing guy. Aaron, thanks for the call. Let's say hi to John in the Dairy State, Wisconsin. John, good morning. Welcome to Coast.
2: Hello, Richard. I'd like to share a brief story on haunted house, ghosts, evil spirits, and how that experience totally changed my outlook about everything, including extraterrestrials, paranormal, and everything Coast to Coast educates us so well on.
0: All right.
2: A number of years ago, my wife and I rented a house out in the middle of nowhere. The rent fit our budget, and we were able to keep our three dogs in the house. Once my wife walked into the house for the very first time, she says, John, something is not right in this house. And I dismissed her comments and just was so happy to have a place to live. But my wife was not right with things. Well, anyway, after we were living there a couple of months, we learned the history of the home. The previous occupants had seven children. A number of them struggled. The father left the seven kids for a younger woman. 6 months later, he was killed in a snowmobile accident. Well, then several months after that, one of our little dogs, our Yorkie, got out and was killed by a coyote. 3 months later, my wife had a stroke. She had a minister come in and try to eradicate the evil spirits. I still didn't buy into this, but my wife, rest her soul, she's in heaven now, was a lot smarter than me. So she had the minister come in and try to get the evil spirits out. Well, 6 months after that, I became blind. And the stories continue. Finally, I accepted my wife's wisdom, and I was able to borrow some money and get us out of the house. But here's the moral of the story. That experience taught me everything you and Coast to Coast tries to educate people on, which is keep an open mind. Always keep an open mind. If it doesn't seem normal, don't dismiss it. Accept it and learn from it. And Richard, I want to thank you for all you do, and I encourage you to keep up the good work. Thank you for taking my call.
0: John, thank you. That was a nice, tidy presentation John delivered there. He mentioned having a pastor come to the house. I don't know if I shared this on Coast. I'm wondering whether it happened since my last guest hosting appearance. So I've been doing a lot of book promotion for Tales from the Rock and Roll Twilight Zone. Plug. And I've been talking on, you know, different radio stations and podcasts. And I did, as I mentioned, I did a TV show down in Washington. So I have been talking like nonstop since I would say mid-June.

0: this book, which is, you know, there's lots of discussion in the book about the occult and its influence, in rock and so forth. And then I would say, when would this have happened? Towards the end of June, maybe early July. One day, this all happened in one day. My, I use a recording, platform called OBS. I think it's called OBS Studio. And it just stopped working. It just, on all the different settings had just been changed. You know, one day it was working fine. And I'm really reliant. I mean, I'm churning out a lot of content in this studio. So if that goes down, OBS, you know, I'm out of luck. So the OBS just was not working for me. And then the camera, I have a camera in the studio for my YouTube channel and I do interviews, and the camera wouldn't turn on. That happened the same day. And then, one of my, my studio lights stopped working. It was just, well, it would turn on and then it would flicker and kind of strobe. So I couldn't use it. Then I took our dog for a walk, took Tucker for a walk. Now he's a year and a half. He's not the sharpest, tool in the shed. Let's say, God love him, but he's a hammerhead. He's a year and a half. He weighs 90 pounds. And he has this horrible habit of lunging at cars. I mean, the mighty Aphrodite can't take him for walks because he's too strong. So I had him on his leash, and we're at the end of the driveway, and the leash, the collar rather, his collar snaps. He had a leather collar. It just snapped, and he ran out into the street. Now, we live on a fairly quiet residential street. Thank God there were no cars coming, because that would have been tragic. That would have been a horrible, tragic situation. But all of these things happened in one day. And I should have mentioned as well, in sort of in the lead up to that day when all these things culminated, we just kind of, there was a heaviness in the house. We were all kind of snipping at each other, which is unusual because it's a pretty calm household. That, you know, I just want a peaceful life. That's paramount for me. But we were all snipping at each other, the boys and the mighty Aphrodite and me. It was so unusual. And I thought, what's going on here? This is weird. So the mighty Aphrodite says, that's it. We're calling in Father H, we'll call him, our parish priest, Orthodox parish priest. So he came in a few days later, and God bless him. And he brought the holy water and he said some prayers, and he wandered around the studio where I'm sitting right now. And then he went into our little production office around the corner here. And prayers, holy water, the whole bit, the crucifix. And by golly, everything went back to normal. Like, I would say within a couple of hours, that heaviness lifted. All the equipment started operating on its own again, properly, started functioning again. I mean, come on. What do you make of that? All right. Let's say hi to... Tim is in South Lake Tahoe, California. Is this our third California caller in a row? Anyway, lots of people calling in from California. Tim, good morning. Welcome to Coast. You're on. Go ahead.
1: Thank you, Richard. Can you hear me all right?
0: I can, yes. I got about two minutes before the break.
1: Okay, I want to share this. I'll be quick. My friend related to me this story. This place he was staying at, his youngest child said, "Dad, there's something in the room with me." And so he walks his counter in the doorway, and the kid's not paying attention. He's like, "Well, where?" And he's like, "It's right over there." Now my friend, thinking not much, throws like a Mike Tyson punch. Well, he connected. Whatever
0: with what?
1: It was, it hit the toy box. And he's like in shock. He's standing there going, "What?" And then the thing almost knocks him off his feet. It drew blood and left a scar of like an upside down triangle on his knuckle.
0: Wow. So he took a haymaker and he struck whatever this thing was by fluke, and it flew across the room and hit the child's toy box, and then it got up and returned the favor. Wow. That's pretty scary. All right, we'll get to more of your amazing, chilling calls on Open Lines Coast to Coast AM continues right after this.

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1: The original owner of WFMD Radio was Major Lawrence Leonard. When the major passed away, he willed the station to the University of Pennsylvania. 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Two gentlemen, Arthur Godfrey, a well-known musician and a well-known voice in Washington, D.C. television and radio, and former voice of the Washington Redskins, James Gibbons, were two men vying for the radio station. Jim Gibbons realized that Evelyn had the final say and hired her as a consultant to the radio station. She only had to work one day a year, and that was the day she picked up her $10,000 check. That's how Jim Gibbons became the longtime owner of WFMD.
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4: LeBron James is signing with the 76ers, 1 year plus a player option. This will be his record-breaking 24th season. The WNBA is off. Their All-Star game is Saturday night in Chicago. Friday's three-point contest went to rookie AZ Fudd. Chiefs quarterback Patrick Mahomes was fully cleared for training camp after last season's torn ACL and LCL. The Packers reported an operating loss for last year, despite about $750 million in total revenue. Michael Kim shot a 59 at the PGA event in Minnesota. He leads by three strokes. To baseball, the Yankees homered in the fourth, Paul Goldschmidt, and they won 1-0 at Philadelphia. Tampa Bay won again 11-3 over Cleveland. Detroit beat Kansas City 2-1. Winner Tarek Skubal with 12 strikeouts in 7 1/3 innings. The Dodgers won at the Mets 4-2. San Diego sent the Marlins to a 10th straight loss 4-2.
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5: The White House Correspondents' Dinner. I'm Deborah Valentine, Fox News. The White House Correspondents' Dinner was back on Friday night. Here's Fox's Chris DeMeo.
6: This time, the gathering in Washington was more subdued with a smaller crowd and tighter security. The dinner was abruptly halted back in April by a shooter at the Washington Hilton, but President Trump insisted the gathering continue.
7: So in this country, we believe in freedom of speech. We settle our differences not with bullets, but with open and vigorous debate. And no deranged loser with a gun will ever change that. We can't let that ever happen.
6: The president delivering a rambling speech that praised some journalists and took pot shots at others. Chris DeMeo, Fox News.
5: President Trump is signaling a decision on launching a major strike against Iran. Fox's Chanley Painter has the latest.
8: He says the military is locked and loaded. Even as talks continue, President Trump says Tehran remains far from a deal. The New York Times reporting U.S. intelligence believes Iran's new supreme leader may be more open to pursuing a nuclear weapon. As concerns grow inside the administration that China and Russia could be enabling Tehran, Trump says both leaders have assured him they are not armed. Iran.
7: I don't think they'd want to have me disappointed.
8: Meantime, the standoff is spreading at sea. The U.S. military says it disabled a second commercial ship after it allegedly ignored four warnings and tried to breach Iran's blockade.
5: President Trump recently warned that Iranian civilian infrastructure could be targeted if attacks on shipping in the Strait of Hormuz continues. Forecasters say Tropical Storm Genevieve has formed in the Pacific Ocean over 500 miles off the coast of Mexico. Another storm, Hurricane Fausto, has strengthened into a Category 2 storm. Forecasters say the hurricane is expected to approach the Hawaiian Islands next week. 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
5: This week, a new batch of Fox News polls dropped revealing how Americans feel about the president and the conflict with Iran. Fox's Jessica Rosenthal has more.
16: The latest Fox News poll finds 56% oppose the conflict with Iran. That is 4 points down from where opposition was in May. Still, nearly two-thirds think hostilities will last a year or more, and about the same amount opposes the president's handling of Iran. The president's overall approval rating stands at 39%, with loss of support from some key groups, including non-MAGA Republicans, whose support dropped 13 points in a month. If midterms were held today, the polling found 7% more voters would go for the Democrat over the Republican in their House district. And the Fox poll found while 50% view capitalism favorably, 31% view democratic socialism favorably. Jessica Rosenthal, Fox News.
5: President Trump is retaliating against EU fines on American tech firms. Fox's Jared Halpern has more from the White House.
17: President Trump says his administration is opening a formal investigation into the European Union's trade practices, a first step in imposing wide-ranging tariffs. In a social media post, the president criticized EU leaders for fining U.S. tech companies billions of dollars. This week, Google was hit with a $1 billion fine for violating European antitrust rules. President Trump says the EU will pay a price for its illegal and highly unethical conduct, adding the fines will be reversed and a substantial tariff will be placed on EU imports at the earliest possible moment. At the White House, Jared Halpern, Fox News.
5: 8 people are dead following a fire in Grand Haven, Michigan. Police say 2 adults and 6 children were killed. The Ottawa County Sheriff's Department says the fatalities are being investigated as a mass murder-suicide. Police say all of the victims were related. I'm Deborah Valentine. This is Fox News.
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18: PlayStation fighting game fans will have to wait a bit longer for their new gear. Sony has officially delayed its FlexStrike wireless arcade stick, originally slated for an August 6th release. The rechargeable fight stick is built for tournament-level Street Fighter and Mortal Kombat-like competition.
9: Serena.
18: In a blog post published Tuesday, PlayStation said they're taking extra time for finishing touches, pushing the launch to an unspecified later date. And on the virtual pitch, EA Sports FC is looking to keep its prediction streak alive. The franchise correctly simulated the last 4 World Cup winners, including Argentina in 2022.
19: Perfectly anticipated, really well won.
18: On X, EA claims Spain will take the crown this summer. Because EA lost the official license, the prediction technically comes from an in-game event called the World's Game, but it represents the exact same every 4 years tournament. Eamon Dignam, Fox News.
0: The 930 WFMD Skyscan forecast for Frederick and surrounding counties. We've got widespread smoke continuing mainly through the morning with a high today of 89 and showers and thunderstorms, pretty good likelihood, with new rainfall amounts between a tenth quarter of an inch. For tonight, a chance of showers and thunderstorms, mainly before 1 in the morning, mostly cloudy, with a low of 72. 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
1: Sitting in for George Noring, Hawaiian singer-songwriter John Cruz gives Bob Dylan's mysterious Joker Man an entirely different feel with its laid-back island groove. The song sounds less like a cryptic prophecy and more like an ancient story being told around a beachside campfire. In the smoke of the twilight, on a milk-white sea. Could science finally be catching up with mediumship? A new Brazilian EEG study found that experienced mediums entered a distinct pattern of brain activity while in trance, one that researchers say doesn't resemble sleep or known psychiatric disorders. The study involved just 28 participants, so it's far from conclusive, but the findings suggest mediumistic trances may represent a genuinely unusual state of consciousness worthy of further study. You can read more of this story in the news section up at coasttocoastam.com. And coming up on the next Coast to Coast AM, that's tonight, Saturday, July 25th. What if Bigfoot, UFOs, time slips, and out-of-body experiences are all connected? Author and filmmaker Ron Meyer joins me to explore the eerie phenomena of Arizona's Bradshaw Ranch and a reality that may be stranger than we imagined. Then, did Atlantis really exist, or has the greatest lost civilization in history been hiding in plain sight? Sean Ingham separates fact from fantasy, revealing the bizarre visionaries, psychic channelers, and ancient texts that have kept the Atlantis mystery alive for centuries. That's Coast to Coast AM coming up tonight with yours truly back in the air chair. All right, back to open lines right here on Coast to Coast AM.
2: We have a great story from someone who's helped themselves to heal by using the botanical known as Carnivora. And we have a guest right now. Her name is Joni Nichols. This is quite a story.
3: Yes, it is. And Robert, my adventure started about 7 years ago. I was a mess. I had numerous infections. My hair was falling out all over the furniture. Mm-hmm. One of the scariest things was that my legs were swelling up out of control. It came to a head. Within 24 hours, I had gone into a coma.
2: Holy tamale.
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1: All right. I wonder if there's anybody out there who's ever seen a dragon head in the jungles of Honduras. Oh, look. Ted driving the big red truck in Arizona. He's seen one. Hey, Ted, welcome to Coast. How are you?
8: Hey, great to talk to you, Rich. You know, you're Canadian, and I've got to tell you, I love Victoria, the Paris of the Northwest. You know, we used to dive sea cucumbers in the Straits of Juan de Fuca, and I was fortunate enough to take a couple days off to go over there. Love that place. Yeah, so I'm a San Franciscan, as you may know, and we've got this gold mining thing built into us. And so I was in the Mosquito Coast with my partner, Jim, and we're headed up the Rio Palaya in the middle of the night, lightning everywhere. And we've contracted to go way upriver, but the guy in the Cayuco eventually said, hey, it's too shallow, it's as far as I can get you. So we get dropped off with our drums of gas and our dredges and mining gear, and there's a little house there, and I notice as we're going through the mud, there's a rock holding a board up out of the mud, and it looked kind of strange. I put my flashlight on it, and I asked the owner of the house, you know, what's this? And he said, oh, we got this out of the hot springs, and I looked at it, and it's a granite or andesite, very hard granite, dragon head, and it got me intrigued with what are dragons doing in Central America. So when the rainy season started in August, you have to get out of there. You just can't be in the bush when it's torrential. So on the way back down, I purchased that rock from that gentleman, and then I end up taking it to the Harvard Peabody Museum and showing it to the top Mayanist authority, and I took it out to Cal Berkeley. And you know, the ivory tower, they don't want to tell you much about anything, but it made me an amateur anthropologist. I started studying about Kukulcan or Quetzalcoatl, mm-hmm. depending on where you're from, and very intriguing stuff. So now we're opening, we just opened a museum on the island of Yatila. It's one of Honduras Bay Islands in the Caribbean, and that piece will be there next month and on display if anybody is interested in cruising to one of the greatest scuba dive spots on the planet. We get a lot of whale sharks down there. And then I have one question for you.
1: Yes.
8: When you get a chance. Yeah, you know, you get these people on all the time that are talking about time travel. And as a truck driver that passes through these time zone and adds an hour, takes off an hour, that's not very significant. But I was thinking, you take your Learjet up to Purdue Bay, you know, on the top of Alaska there, and you juice it up, you're fully fueled, you fly up towards the North Pole, and when you're about 50 miles off the North Pole, you make a 90-degree right-hand turn, and you're flying eastward, and you stay on that latitude, and now you're circling around the pole, and you're passing these timelines every 15 minutes, 10 minutes. So you loop around 10 times and you land. What happens? You know, my mind just cannot get that. And I've wanted to ask that question to any of your guests that have been interested in time travel. So
1: yeah.
8: What's your take on that? If you got a calculator and a logical mind,
1: I have neither, but one thing I would say is I think the Earth rotates a lot more slowly at the North Pole than it does at the equator. So if you're like right at the exact pole, you're not moving much because of the Earth's rotation. You're not moving at all, hardly. So if you're already moving less because of the Earth's spin, and you're flying east or west near the pole, that would add, you know, relatively little rotational speed compared with flying near the equator. Does that make sense?
8: Yeah, but if you are sitting on the pole facing one direction, every 24 hours you'll be facing the same direction again after rotating once. All the timelines come close together. So you'd be hopping timelines faster.
1: Yeah, I see what you're saying. It reminds me, I was watching a stand-up comedian on it was an Instagram, And he was talking about, you know, all the degrees, longitude, and they all meet. They all come together at the North Pole. So, you know, does that mean like as you're walking around the North Pole, it's like 1 o'clock, 2 o'clock, 3 o'clock with every step, you know, you're in a different, how many time zones are there? 24? In total. Anyway, it's crazy. It makes my brain hurt, actually. But a great thing to noodle on. Nevertheless, Ted, thank you for that. Great call. Let's say hi to, Sam is in Klamath Falls, Oregon. Sam, welcome to Coast. Good morning.
9: Hi, Richard. Thank you for having me on.
1: My pleasure.
9: Can you hear me all right?
1: You're coming in like a brass gong.
9: All right. Awesome. Hey, I want to talk about something that, listen, I've been a professional musician. I've been a logger in Oregon for 20 years. I've also been in the Army like 3 times. But of all the things that I've seen and done, the most bombastic and miraculous thing I ever witnessed, and I was a witness to it. I wasn't a participant, but I was logging near the just off the east boundary of Crater Lake National Park one year. This was like 36 years ago, and I was running a skidder, which is a rubber-tired bulldozer that drags logs. Anyway, we had two crews working, and our crew broke for lunch, and I wanted to go see what the other crew was doing. So since I had this fast-moving machine, they were about a mile and a half away. Anyway, I loaded it down to the other crew site, and they were still working. They hadn't broke for lunch. So I turned my machine off, and I waited for them to break for lunch. Well, I wasn't there 20 seconds, Richard, and they had a pile of logs they call a deck, and an extra-long log was on top of the deck. And their skidder operator went through, dumped off some logs, but he kind of turned wide, and his boom hit the end of this long log and sent it spinning around on top of the deck. And the other end of the log came down and hit a coworker, and his name was Shane. I won't say his last name, but it hit Shane in the chest. And Shane was a young man about 20 years old, weighed about 250 pounds, and this log hit him in the chest and threw him about 15 feet. His saw went flying. His hard hat went flying. And he was laying on the ground dead. And I'm no doctor or anything, but he had blood coming out of his nose and his mouth, even though he was hit in the chest. Well, the other guy that was running the loader, Joe, both of these gentlemen were Native. And not that I had anything to do with it, but Joe jumped down off his loader, ran over to Shane, and slid down on his knees. And instead of taking vitals, he just immediately started praying. I think he knew that Shane was dead, too. And I'm in shock. I'm sitting off the side of the landing witnessing this, and I'm just in shock. Well, after a minute of earnest prayer, Shane opened his eyes, shook his head, and then on his own efforts did a sit-up, and now was sitting up, and he kind of shook his head and said, what's going on? What are you looking at? And he looked over at Joe, who was standing, kneeling next to him. He goes, what are you looking at? Well, Joe wasn't much of a bragger or anything. Joe just took his hand and helped him out, dusted him off, and said, let's take lunch. And they went off to sit on a log and eat their lunch. Well, I jumped down off my skidder and ran over there and sat next to them. I didn't know what to say. That's the last I remember of it. But anyway, basically, what I saw is when Shane did a sit-up, I was amazed because he was hitting the chest hard enough by this log to have blood coming out of his nose and mouth. And yet he said in a normal voice, I was close enough to hear it, you know, what's going on? What are you looking at? And and wow. He was totally unaffected by this log then, whereas I had been looking at him a minute before and could swear that he was dead. But that's got to be, Richard, that's got to be the most incredible thing of all the things I've done. Like I said, I've been in the Army 3 times. I've been a professional musician. I've been logging. And of all the stories I can tell, nothing beats that one.
1: No, I mean, what's that old saying? Death had the final word until it didn't. Yeah, it just goes to prove, you know, some mysteries are not meant to be solved, only witnessed. And you witnessed one. You witnessed a miracle. And that is, that's a fabulous call. Wow. Can we top that? I don't know. I don't know. Sam in Klamath Falls, Oregon. Well done. Gordon is a first time caller. He's calling from Florida. We welcome Gordon to the program. Welcome to Coast, Gordon.
10: Yeah. Thank you for taking my call, Richard. How am I coming in?
1: You're coming in loud and clear. I can.
10: Okay.
1: Over.
10: Yeah. Geez, I will. That is quite a story, the last call I had, for sure. And it's kind of funny because I was going to talk about, I think it was up in Washington State, where the logging crew and the foreman, the UFO came down. And from what I can gather, because George Nori had him on a couple of times, I think he's passed, the foreman got in the craft for a little while or something. Am I somewhat correct?
1: I don't recall that particular show. I don't catch all of them. I listen to as many as I can, but that one I must have missed. Anyways, so this foreman, this logging crew foreman, actually scrambled aboard, jumped into the passenger seat of a UFO. Is that what you're telling me?
10: Yeah, no, that's the way I took it there. Like I say, George had this guy on, the foreman, and the crew was right around there, and they watched the UFO kind of come down and hover a little bit, wondering what was going on, and that's how the foreman, he wasn't really scared, so he walked over. And somehow they beamed him up, Scotty, into the UFO for a little while.
1: Hmm. Did George have him on, or was he having us all on?
10: No, he was having the foreman on. He, like I said, he passed a couple of years ago or a year ago.
1: Okay, all right.
10: And it was interesting to listen to him a little bit there, and he was in the craft for a little while, and then they let him back out, however. And it makes my, you know, mind kind of wander a little bit there, but do you think that the UFOs and the ones that have been inside have gone for a ride or whatever? Do you think they kind of put the fear of God in them to some extent where it's hard to explain?
1: Well, I have a very unpopular opinion about the occupants of these UFOs. The so-called extraterrestrials. I believe they're interdimensionals, which isn't necessarily that controversial. More and more people are coming around to that idea. But I tend to look at this whole phenomenon through a biblical lens, and I think that they are demonic or fallen, let's call them fallen angels in some cases. Or they could be, you know, the good kind of angels in some instances as well. But I think that's what we're looking at here, not... And I know this is the unpopular part. I do believe we are alone in the physical universe. I think God created it just for us. Now that's not to suggest in any way that people are not having encounters. The question is, you know, what are they having encounters with? And you know, that's where my perspective, again, not necessarily the most popular one. Thank you for the call. Now I'm going to have to go back and listen to that show. I mean, where else do you get to listen to someone on the radio across 600 plus affiliates talking about taking a joyride on a flying saucer? Certainly not on, C-SPAN or CNN. Let's see. Do we have time for another one? Yeah, we can squeeze in one more before the bottom of the hour. John is in Anaheim, California on the wild card line. John, good morning. Welcome to Coast.
11: Well, good morning, Richard.
1: Good morning.
11: You know how we celebrate our Independence Day on July 4th?
1: Yes.
11: That is not our actual day of independence. Our actual day of independence is September 3rd. And not only that, but this is only the 243rd year of our existence, because it took 7 years and almost 2 months. So our actual day of 250 years for our birthday is September 3rd, 2033.
1: Right, because the actual, yeah, the fight, it didn't end until 1783. And you're saying that's when Cornwallis surrendered to Lafayette. And you're saying September 3rd because that's when they signed the Treaty of Paris.
11: Yeah, the Treaty of Peace, yeah.
1: Yeah, the Treaty of Paris. Yeah, I got it. Okay. Well, I think there's a strong argument to be made for that. As to why, well, that's just the way Congress voted. They voted in favor of, making July 4th the anniversary in 1776. So that's the way it goes. But if you want to be a stickler, you're right. It should be September 3rd. 1783. All right, more of your great calls. Wow, you're just knocking them out of the park tonight, folks. I got to tell you, I think some amazing calls. Keep them coming. My name is Richard Serrett, sitting in for George Norrie. You're listening to Coast to Coast AM.

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4: A new Maryland work group is beginning a closer look at special police officers and how they operate across the state. The group held its first meeting this week as part of a review required by legislation approved during the 2026 General Assembly session. Members will study issues including training, employment, and responsibilities of special police officers who can be authorized to provide police services for private organizations and other entities. The work group is expected to examine how the system currently works and consider whether changes are needed. Its findings could help lawmakers decide whether additional regulations or reforms should be considered in a future legislative session. Maryland correctional officers say they remain far apart from state leaders after talks over prison staffing ended without an agreement. Union leaders say chronic staff shortages are forcing officers into excessive overtime, increasing safety risk for both employees and inmates, and limiting inmate access to programs and services. According to the Herald Mail, the Department of Public Safety and Correctional Services disputes those claims, saying its vacancy rate has dropped to just over 8% from more than 15% in 2022. The department also said it's hired a record 684 correctional officers last year and continues recruiting statewide. Union leaders say they want the state to return to the bargaining table with stronger pay and retention incentives. For more local stories, go to our website at WFMD.com. I'm Diana Gibson, Mid-Maryland's News Radio Center, 930 WFMD.
5: News. I'm Chris DeMeo. President Trump at the rescheduled White House Correspondents' Dinner 3 months after a man armed with a gun attempted to storm the dinner.
6: The attempted mass murder at the Washington Hilton, that's what it could have been, was an assault on our democracy itself.
5: The president saying we won't be intimidated.
6: Tonight we come back together to answer that heinous attack with unwavering resolve. And every one of us here this evening to show that in America, we do not yield to political violence. We can't do that.
5: And the dinner scaled back from the original dinner and moved to the Waldorf Astoria in Washington. LeBron James signs a 2-year contract with the Philadelphia 76ers. The deal is worth a reported $8 million. 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
7: The 930 WFMD Skyscan forecast for Frederick and surrounding counties. We've got widespread smoke continuing mainly through the morning with a high today of 89 and showers and thunderstorms, pretty good likelihood, with new rainfall amounts between a tenth quarter of an inch. For tonight, a chance of showers and thunderstorms mainly before 1 in the morning, mostly cloudy, with a low of 72. 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

0: To talk to Richard Serrett, call the Wildcard line at 818-501-4109. 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
1: Hey, welcome back. Just a little housekeeping here. The caller before the break was mentioning, and this goes back to my opening remarks to kick off the show about visiting Washington and what a great city D.C. is, and what a privilege to visit there on the during the 250 years, the celebration of your 250th anniversary. And he was saying, well, actually, he's a real historical enthusiast, obviously, but he said technically, the birth of the America should be marked on September 3rd, 1783, because that's when Britain formally recognized American independence in the Treaty of Paris, September 3rd, 1783, while July 4th, 1776 is when America, you know, declared its independence. So, but I, and then I said 1783 was when Cornwallis, the British general, surrendered to Lafayette. That's not true. That was 1781, 2 years earlier, at the decisive British defeat at Yorktown. That was in 1781, but it took 2 years for Britain to formally recognize American independence. So that's the 1783. Anyway, just wanted to clear that up for all of you keeping score at home, because if I don't, I know I'll get emails. Could humans one day live to 190? 190. Wow. Well, new research suggests it's theoretically possible. Scientists say that even if we cured every major disease and slowed every known aging process, tiny DNA errors that build up over a lifetime would eventually catch up with us. The good news? That biological limit may be closer to 150 to 190 years than 80. The bad news? Immortality is still off the table. 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
1: Eduardo is in Tampa, Florida. Good morning, Eduardo. Welcome to Coast.
5: Hey, Richard, how's it going? You know,
1: very well.
5: Before I get into my storm comment here, yeah, I definitely want to go to D.C. Like for July 4th because they have that PBS Capital Four concert. So I'm glad you got a chance to go and enjoy yourself over there with the family.
1: Thank you. Yes, it was a memorable trip.
5: Yeah. So we kind of dodged a bullet here. The tropical storm Bertha went towards Texas, Louisiana. But I'll tell you, screen. I think we're going to be getting some more hurricanes. And what happened in Venezuela, I think that kind of stuff is going to be happening more, unfortunately. More natural disasters where you don't think they're going to happen.
1: Well, hurricane season runs from what, early June all the way into the end of November, so it's still early going. So it's possible that we could get more hurricanes, but actually we've had no hurricanes have developed yet, no major hurricanes like a Category 3. As you say, we've had the two tropical storms. Arthur and Bertha. So this is a slow year for hurricanes. It's running about 94% below normal for this time of for this point in the season. But like I said, it's early. We still have to get to the end of November, so we shall see. Thank you for the call, Eduardo. Joe is in Massachusetts. Joe, good morning. Welcome to Coast.
6: Hi, Richard.
1: Hi there.
6: Hi, Rita. You good?
1: I'm doing well. How are you?
6: I'm looking at Bouncy the Rabbit, my pal, out my front yard. He meets me on the Rice Mountain.
1: Huh? I'm sorry. What are you looking at?
6: Bouncy the Rabbit. It's a friend that shows up when I come out and have a quick putt.
1: Okay. Rabbit.
6: I was in a library in Attleboro, Mass. Probably about 8 years ago, I was on a computer, and this guy walked behind me, and I thought he was going to get on the computer next to me because it was open. That was the only place to go, but he stood over my right, making it perfectly obvious he wanted my attention. So I said, "What's up?" And he replied, "On the third day, he rose, and 12 men saw him, and 500 more." So I said, "Oh, I went to sister school. I know all about that. My name's Joe. What's yours?" At first, I thought he said Michael because I'm deaf as a haddock. But he said, "Matthew." So I replied, "You mean like Matthew, Mark, Luke, and John?"
1: Yes.
6: And he looked at me and he nodded yes, shrugged his shoulders, and walked away. He was dressed in all black, black shorts, black beard, black slick back hair, very calm demeanor. Next day, I was at the dollar store, just rummaging around, and I came across these framed references, like the Serenity Prayer, hanging on a wall. There's a stack of 10 of them on the shelf. So I reached my hand right in the middle of them, pulled one out, Matthew, 7-7 faith. So I was a bit startled because of the previous day. Isn't that one of his most famous verses?
1: Is it the most famous verse from Matthew? I don't know. There's a lot of famous passages in Matthew. but that's certainly up there. Wow. So do you think that was, in fact, the disciple Matthew that you encountered in the library?
6: Listen, the next thing, I had just joined a new AA group. And all I knew, we had a commitment. You know what a commitment is? You go to another group and speak. All I knew was a Catholic elementary school in a neighboring town of Rentham. So off we went. It was Thursday night. We got there, it was dark. We parked in the back. The meat was in the cafeteria. So I walked into the cafeteria and I look up at the ceiling. There were 10 pennants hanging from the ceiling. All Matthew sayings.
1: Wow.
6: And then I was going to this, the next night was Friday, I go to this food pantry at St. Joseph's Church back in Attleboro every Friday evening at 6 o'clock, and there's a Lord's Prayer on the wall that I had seen before. And I was in line, so I decided to read it, and I found out who wrote it, St. Matthew. That was my Matthew week, Richard.
1: That was a Matthew week. That's fantastic. I love it. I love those stories. Thank you, Joe. Let's see. Brother Don is checking in from Kent, Ohio. Brother Don, welcome aboard. You're on Coast to Coast AM. Good morning.
7: Yeah, Brother Richard, happy Sabbath, buddy. You know, your guest couldn't answer the question why Hispanics are troubled by cryptids so much. Well, I was on this one website, and they said because they are too superstitious, you know, predominantly Catholic countries, bad, but I was raised Catholic, but they celebrate the Day of the Dead,

0: sinkhole. This thing is 330 feet deep. It is rifle bore smooth. And when you look at it from an aerial view, it's unbelievable. Somebody was thinking that on one of these websites, something was boring up from underground, and they misguided, you know, the structure, stability of the ground, and this thing collapsed. But if you look at it, it's frightening.
1: I've not been there. I'm not familiar with it. I would love to check it out. You're right. Hebrews does mention worlds, plural worlds, but you also have to, I think, consider that the word has a broader meaning than simply planet or, you know, physical universe. It depends on the context. It could mean ages. It could mean epochs. It could mean eras. It could mean the course of history. It could mean the created order across time and space. So, because of that, because you have, you know, different potential meanings, you've got modern translations, they render the verse differently. So there's, the NIV, version is through whom also he made the universe. The ESV version, through whom also he created the world. The NASB version, through whom he also made the world. So in those instances, it's back to being singular. So, I don't know. I guess it's difficult trying to capture the broader sense of that word. It doesn't mean, in other words, doesn't mean necessarily multiple planets. That's what I'm trying to say in my very awkward and clumsy way. But thank you for the call. Let's say hi to, Tim is checking in from Alberta, Canada. Tim, good morning. Welcome to Coast.
2: Good morning, Richard, my fellow North American. That was great about Washington, D.C. Boy, I'd love to go there. Never have been. Just something short and sweet, happened this week. I'm a longtime caller. The first time I was on Coast to Coast was 1989, and a caller not too long ago, just recently, said it was Dreamland back then, because I was pretty sure it wasn't Coast to Coast, so back in Dreamland days. And I just heard something on YouTube just this week. It was Tuesday. Ross Coldheart, he was the Peter Jennings of news
1: yes.
2: in Australia. He interviewed Dr. Phil, who's just been recruited for the Disclosure Project for, you know, the people involved in Disclosure, Paulina and Luna, and the rest mm-hmm. of that bunch. They've brought him in to help us digest what's coming. And if you listen to this interview, it's a really good interview. Like, this is a watershed interview. It got my total attention. And you can, the Coast family can definitely read in between the lines of this, because we're kind of educated more than the average person on this. But if you listen to the interview, you can tell that Dr. Phil is holding back. And he's holding back because it's not quite time yet. And you know he had a full briefing, because he's a no BS guy. They'd have to disclose everything for him to play. I mean,
1: yeah, he said he's absolutely furious. If the government's withheld significant information about UFOs,
2: he absolutely has stated that. He did again. But what was interesting is, I don't want to give it away, because you have to watch this, but it's the two admissions he makes at the end. It's watershed. I don't care what view you have on aliens or any of that. We've got enough information now. We know something's been going on for a long time, and we've been kept in the dark. But Phil, this is it, everybody. It's starting to happen, and I think it's going to happen fast.
1: All right. Wow. Batten down the hatches. Yeah, we could be in for a very exciting, thrilling, scary, bumpy ride. Let's say hi to, where are we going next? How about a Jim in Portland, Oregon? Jim, good morning. Welcome to Coast.
3: Oh, hi, Richard. Enjoy your show. There's a lot of things in the natural world that have kind of amazed me, but the thing that most amazed me would the visitation dream.

0: I kind of wanted it to be my imagination. My dad, shortly after he died, was in this dream. He says, you know, I don't think I did enough in World War II. And I says, Dad, don't do that to yourself. The Navy did well by you, and so did the country. He was a Navy doctor. He wanted to be a pilot. The Navy decided, uh-uh. That's one of the few arguments he lost, but he lost that one. And he almost went to Burma, but the war ended, and he did work for the Public Health Service to do his time. I think it bothered him because he had friends that, one in particular was a torpedo pilot who got killed at Midway. And I held off about 6 months, and I finally called Mom. I wanted this to be my imagination, but she talked about it. She said, no, I didn't. Well, wait a minute. In the last couple of years, he'd think about that and compare himself to his friend Razzy Birmingham, who was killed at Midway. And that jolted me. It really did. And I'm used to it now. I guess there's a spirit side to the life we're living. There really is. But it was kind of an awakening. I wanted it to be in my imagination, but it wasn't.
1: Why would you want it to be in your imagination? I mean, isn't that faith-affirming to know that if it's true and your father was communicating to you that confirms life after death? I mean, isn't that a good thing?
0: It is, but it made the world bigger than I can comprehend. It's faith affirming and reassuring, and I don't think I've had one since then. Maybe one or two. I had one with a border collie dog. Dog told me to quit grieving for him, get on with my life so he could get on with his. And I did, and the dreams kind of go away. I did dream about that dog again. I visited my parents' house and knelt down and gave him a hug. I woke up a few seconds later, and it's almost like I could still remember the texture of his fur and a bit of a scent on his fur. It is real, but it came as a bit of a shock.
1: I'm sure it did. I'm sure it did. And then because you got confirmation from your mother that your dad did in fact talk to her about his regrets in the war. So yeah, that was confirmation for you. Yeah.
0: Yeah, it was the last couple of years of his life. He's kind of busy, you know, and but he'd think about his friend that was killed at Midway, and they were rather close, and they had some stories together. You know, it's kind of funny.
1: Go ahead.
0: After I was through, I had to talk with somebody. So there was a 24-hour store, and I talked with somebody I knew on night shift. She was really busy, but she gave me 3 or 4 minutes, and I felt better. You know, I felt grounded again, and I gave George Norrie a call. I got through the first time or first, second time, and went on the air. And it turned out my brother Dave's mother-in-law in Iowa City would listen to that. And I mentioned Dad's funeral in Anaconda, Montana. Wow, that's Dave's brother. And there was one other connection. Bev was her name, between Dave's mother-in-law and Bev. One other time I talked about it, talking to George Norrie, and I got a call from Susan, her daughter, and Dave's wife, and he's just, did you talk to George last night? Oh, yeah. It's just, yeah, Mom woke up and get a drink of water.
1: That's the magic and the power of radio. That's fantastic. All right. Thank you for the call, Jim. I appreciate it. Wow, that was a lot of fun. Wonderful calls. Thank you. Thank you so much for including me in your conversation. For George Norrie, George Knapp, Connie Willis, Lisa Gar, Rich Barra, Ryan Recker, Stephanie Smith, Tom Danheiser, Dan Galani, Adam Thompson, Donna Walker, and Sean Latasore, I'm Richard Serrett. Thank you for your ears and your voices, your beautiful voices. Until tonight, so long for now.

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1: For the little man to get ahead, capitalism in its current form today is not perfect, but it is at this moment in time in the United States of America. If you came up in a family in a socioeconomic setting on a lower rung of the ladder, the little man has a better chance of getting ahead and becoming somebody than he has in any other government situation in any other economic system in human history. If I thought with my 40 years plus in the financial world that your best shot at life of having a high quality life was a universal income, that this was helpful to people, I would be for it, even though I am a staunch capitalist. But I don't think it is. Generally speaking, if you study history, communism has failed. Karl Marx, father of communism. So my friend Art Laffer, one of the leading economists in the world, says that if you pay people to not work, please expect them to not work. The people that think capitalism doesn't work are the ones that grew up here and were trained by a tenured professor that this stuff actually works. You have no compassion. I have more compassion than you do if you believe in this crap, because it's not good for you. It's not good for someone. Now, what does work is this: incentive. As a matter of fact, all of my experience and all of the data we have at Ramsey indicates that your best quality of life is when your character is increased with grit, discipline, calluses. The ability to overcome obstacles gives you much more joy, a belief that if I leave the cave, kill something, and drag it home, I get to keep it, and the government won't take it from me.
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3: 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Women have the best resource. We have each other.
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6: A more subdued gathering. I'm Chris DeMeo, Fox News. White House Correspondents Association dinner back on last night after an attempted shooting halted the event back in April.
7: So in this country, we believe in freedom of speech. We settle our differences not with bullets, but with open and vigorous debate. And no deranged loser with a gun will ever change that. We can't let that ever happen.
6: More from Fox's Christina Coleman.
8: First jokes was about HHS Secretary RFK Jr., who has been known to make some headlines over roadkill.
7: Delicious beef tenderloins, very special beef. And I want you all to know that Bobby Kennedy is right here. Personally ran over the cow in his car.
8: And he also roasted California Senator Adam Schiff, who he has mocked many times before, and he certainly didn't hold back.
7: I hate some people. You know, I shouldn't say this. I'm president. I'm not supposed to hate. I'm supposed to love everybody. But he's a terrible person.
8: He did address the safety and security concerns and gave a big shout out to the U.S. Secret Service and law enforcement and just thanking them for protecting and serving and keeping everybody safe.
6: The dinner had a much smaller guest list and tighter security. Meantime, the president is threatening a much larger scale attack on Iran.
9: He says the military is locked and loaded. Even as talks continue, President Trump says Tehran remains far from a deal. The New York Times reporting U.S. intelligence believes Iran's new supreme leader may be more open to pursuing a nuclear weapon. As concerns grow inside the administration that China and Russia could be enabling Tehran, Trump says both leaders have assured him they are not arming Iran.
10: I don't think they'd want to have me disappointed.
9: Meantime, the standoff is spreading at sea. The U.S. military says it disabled a second commercial ship after it allegedly ignored 4 warnings and tried to breach Iran's blockade.
6: Fox's Chanley Painter. 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
6: President Trump is retaliating against EU fines on American tech firms.
13: President Trump says his administration is opening a formal investigation into the European Union's trade practices, a first step in imposing wide-ranging tariffs. In a social media post, the president criticized EU leaders for fining U.S. tech companies billions of dollars. This week, Google was hit with a $1 billion fine for violating European antitrust rules. President Trump says the EU will pay a price for its illegal and highly unethical conduct, adding the fines will be reversed and a substantial tariff will be placed on EU imports at the earliest possible moment. At the White House, Jared Halpern, Fox News.
6: The Trump administration is paving the way for more veterans to be truck drivers.
14: The White House launched a new program Friday that lets veterans who drove large military vehicles skip the required test skill for a commercial driver's license. Former U.S. service members who served at least 3 years can also use their GI Bill money to pay for CDL training. The push comes after a crackdown on immigrant truck drivers resulted in 26,000 losing their licenses and creating vacancies. The Transportation Department began enforcing existing English language requirements for truckers over fears many could not read road signs. Tom Graham, Fox News.
6: The U.S. has surpassed 2025's record for measles cases with 5 months left in 2026. The U.S. Centers for Disease Control and Prevention said Friday that it has logged more than 2,300 cases of measles as of Thursday. Major outbreaks in South Carolina, Utah, and Arizona contributing to the rise. Experts say that the actual spread might be greater due to underreporting and declining vaccination rates. Stocks finishing the week on a mixed note. I'm Chris DeMayo. This is Fox News.
11: Democracy 2026.
15: Democratic socialists are winning Democratic primaries across the country. Progressive Congresswoman Pramila Jayapal argues these candidates are successful because they're selling attractive solutions to economic problems.
16: They're winning on platforms like Medicare for All, universal health care, universal child care, raising the minimum wage. And the reason that Donald Trump has to pivot from saying socialist to saying communist now is because socialism is actually quite popular.
15: Democratic socialist candidates have also campaigned against Israel, and many have called to defund the police and eliminate ICE. Moderate Democrats say the DSA's ideas are electoral poison. Democratic Senator John Fetterman says these socialist wins are a major problem.
17: Our party's becoming an orgy of socialism, and I think I've been vindicated with to see the way these elections are working out.
15: Axios reports former Vice President Kamala Harris called New York Mayor Zohran Mamdani and has been meeting with other prominent progressives. Rich Edson, Fox News.
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19: The 930 WFMD Skyscan forecast for Frederick and surrounding counties. We've got widespread smoke continuing mainly through the morning with a high today of 89 and showers and thunderstorms, pretty good likelihood, with new rainfall amounts between a tenth quarter of an inch. For tonight, a chance of showers and thunderstorms mainly before 1 in the morning, mostly cloudy, with a low of 72. 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
13: Saturday, July 25th, 2026. I'm Jared Halpern. Tensions rise between the President and Senate over the Save America Act.
20: This used to be a very bipartisan issue, but it got to be very partisan because what did they attach to it? Not the full Save America Act, but something requiring a voter ID.
13: And Democrats are divided over U.S. relations with Israel.
21: He wanted to arrest Netanyahu on the eve of that holiday, one of the most solemn days in our Jewish calendar.
13: This is the Fox News Rundown from Washington. If you've never worked on Capitol Hill, then you have never experienced the sheer chaos of a getaway day as lawmakers rush out of the Capitol building before a long recess. That was the scene Thursday in the House of Representatives. After a flurry of votes, the House is now out of session, getting an early start to the August recess and campaign commitments heading into the midterm elections.
20: You know, it's funny, we call this on Capitol Hill jailbreak.
13: Chad Pergram is Fox News chief congressional correspondent. We talked about what got done in the House and a Senate agenda that has President Trump losing his patience.
20: Because literally, and we always put a camera outside so you can see everybody running out of the building, as you say, jumping into cars and running to the airport or whatever it is they do to get out of here. As one aide put it to me, they said the members are so over each other right now. And it's not like they've been here that long. But you're right, this was quite a week. It was a victory of sorts, a series of victories for House Republicans. They got done what they said they were going to do. Now we can debate, and we will discuss this now, whether they accomplished anything. So in no particular order, let me kind of run through what they did. They passed a framework. This is not a bill. This is a framework to do budget reconciliation 3.0. This would ostensibly down the road probably cover the cost of the war in Iran and also plus up money for the Pentagon. It would also give them the option here in a few weeks, maybe down the road, to put the Save America Act into this. This is very important to Republicans. Then they also approved an interim spending bill would fund the government through the 4th of December, avoid a government shutdown, potentially. Then they passed a bill to ban members from trading stocks. This used to be a very bipartisan issue, but it got to be very partisan because what did they attach to it? Not the full Save America Act, but something requiring a voter ID. In other words, you show up to the polls, you got to show your ID. And finally, they also passed a defense policy bill, which would help with the war in Iran, no money in that. And what did they attach to that? Well, the Save America Act. Jared, none of this becomes law. None of it. But they got it all done. And that has been vexing for House Republicans for a while, and sent this over to the Senate and then ran down the Capitol steps and got in their cars and left.
13: So that's the question, because now the now the House is gone through what, the early part of September, right?
20: And that's right.
13: They passed
20: August 31st, actually, but they're only back for a couple of days. And I'm not convinced they'll do a lot then, to be honest with you.
13: But I mean, you make the point that they passed this spending plan that would fund the government beyond the midterm elections. Is that DOA in the Senate? And if so, why?
20: Probably, but not necessarily. Here's why. Because John Thune, the Senate Majority Leader, he said he would take that budget framework. And again, if you're going to do reconciliation, which has more importance in the Senate than the House, because that allows you to avoid a filibuster, you have to first approve the framework, and the House and Senate have to approve the same framework. John Thune has indicated he's not going to do any framework anytime soon. But what he probably will do in the next week or two is try to see if they can put that straight government funding bill on the floor and just renew all funding through December 4th. If the Senate were to align on that, and I started to see very late in the week a lane emerging where they might, I'm saying a lane, I'm not saying it's done, tend to think the government's going to shut down, that's my read right now, that could evolve. But the idea that they could then fund the government at the current levels, conservatives like this, because you're not adding any new funding in. But the whole idea here is that you just keep the lights on and avoid a big government shutdown like what we had last fall, 43 days. So maybe the problem is you need 60 votes in the Senate. So I wouldn't say it's completely dead, but this is really a tactic by John Thune to say, well, if we don't do that, then I will use that reconciliation plan whenever we get the full thing to fund the government. We can pass that with 51 votes. We don't need Democrats. We will completely shut you out of the process. So you better take your option now to fund the government.
13: The Senate's in this upcoming week, right?
20: Next couple weeks into the first week of August.
0: other than kind of what the House has sent over to them, that as you point out, much of it has little chance. What is the focus then in the Senate?
20: Well, they have a lot to do. And let me kind of tee up the week for you. They're actually going to be in session on Tuesday, which is important because that is the day that Lindsey Graham, his body, will come to the Capitol. He will not lie in state or honor in the Capitol Rotunda, but there will be a ceremony. In fact, we can't find any other precedent like this where you've brought somebody to the Capitol and there's been a ceremony in the rotunda for them, but they don't lie in state or honor. Now, part of that is because there was some consideration that the family wanted this to be as private as possible, just members and people like that. And there's been some criticism of that. In other words, you take the most public space in the United States, the Capitol Rotunda, and you turn it into a private event. He will then go to the National Cathedral for a ceremony there, and then they will be burying him on Wednesday in South Carolina. The Senate is going to be in and voting later in the day Tuesday. There was a thought up here that maybe they weren't going to be doing anything. What they're going to do, and some of this is legislation, some of this is nominees, they're going to have a procedural vote Monday and probably confirm Jay Clayton Tuesday or Wednesday as the director of national intelligence. What that might do is unlock votes for FISA, which is the, you know, spy program, the anti-terrorism program that hasn't had congressional authorization now since earlier this spring. And so then maybe you could potentially vote on FISA. What they will have on Thursday is, we'll see if they have the votes on this in committee, to report out the Todd Blanche nomination to be Attorney General. Darlene Graham, Lindsey Graham's sister, is now on that committee. Watch John Cornyn and Tom Tillis, and then they'll try to confirm him after that. The other thing I would watch, too, is maybe they get Keith Sonderland through, who is the Labor Secretary nominee. There's going to be a humdinger of a hearing on Wednesday with Anthony Fauci up here before Rand Paul's committee, under subpoena, mind you, about the origins of the pandemic. And there were some documents that Rand Paul dropped the other day that the whole idea that this came from a bat in Wuhan and a wet market is, you know, some of these documents suggest that some of the original reasonings behind that, which were promoted by Anthony Fauci, may have been just that, promoted. The idea that there was not a lot of confidence that that's how it came. And then there are about three pieces of legislation, maybe as early as Wednesday, maybe as an homage to Lindsey Graham. There could be a vote on this much bedeviled Russia sanctions bill, which he had a deal on, Lindsey Graham did, and was just coming back from Ukraine the night before he died. And they thought that there was momentum on this. So they might be able to move that soon. The other two bills I would watch is a cryptocurrency bill, which they've worked on this for a couple of years now, kind of went sideways the other day. But just the fact that I saw Democrats actively arguing about it and pushing for things they wanted in the cryptocurrency bill tells me that that has a chance. The other two bills that probably don't get done. Number one, remember the House of Representatives passed a bill to put us on daylight saving time year round. That has the support of the president. It has the support of the Senate, but it would take too much time during this work period. Ironically enough, they would run out of clock. So we'll see if they come back to that in September. And then finally, the college sports bill, where they would regulate college sports, address NIL, change the way that, eligibility, the so-called Lane Kiffin rule, the idea of college coaches bouncing around before the end of seasons. There's a lot of impact in there for broadcast networks, which they don't like. And I'll tell you who else doesn't like it, and this is a signal to me that this will never get done until they have these two organizations on board, is the SEC and the Big Ten. And so,
0: well, those are the only ones that matter at this point.
20: And that's my point. That's my point. Yes. So much for the Mid-American Conference, right?
0: I want to continue on the Senate, because I thought there was a notable escalation in the rift between the president and Senate Majority Leader, Republican John Thune. President Trump's patience is running out, is what we heard from the White House Press Secretary Caroline Leavitt this week about the Save America Act, and specifically Senate leadership not putting that bill forward. And there was a response from Thune. I mean, he's kind of getting frustrated with all of this pile-on, if you will, from the White House, isn't he?
20: And it's interesting that John Thune, in a very cool, casual way, plays this off and says, you know, I'm the truth teller. I don't have the votes for the Save America Act. But that was significant. Now, that did not come from the president. It came from Caroline Leavitt. It's really not John Thune that can, you know, some might argue, say, well, if you're the leader, you have to make these guys agree.
0: The president did mention Thune in those remarks, kind of at that rally. What is that relationship like between the two?
20: It's not the absolute best. I mean, he certainly has a better relationship, the president does, with House Speaker Mike Johnson. But the Senate is a different animal, and this is partly why I think the Republicans kind of secretly enjoy the idea. I think in their heart of hearts, they'd like to get the Save America Act passed, but they can say, oh, you know, it's those Democrats, and have this more as an issue, and there's this infighting, et cetera. Now, what I will say, there have been some questions asked about whether or not, if, say, they lose the Senate, which is a possibility, a distinct possibility, mm-hmm. is there a push for new leadership there? That they roll John Thune out and bring somebody else in. Now, the question is, you can't beat somebody with nobody. Is that John Barrasso, or is he considered to be too much of the old guard? Do they have to go somebody more in the other direction? You have, you know, Rick Scott from Florida who ran, just got a handful of votes. John Cornyn is not going to be there. He lost his primary. He came in second to John Thune mm-hmm. in the leadership election in the fall of 2024. So I don't know where this direction goes. And again, you have to have somebody who is up for the job. And so far, Senate Republicans, even if many of them are aligned with the president and there is some frustration with Thune, there is not the effort to kick him out the door. This is not Kevin McCarthy 2.0 or John Boehner or Paul Ryan or something like that. It's not to that level yet, but if they lose the control of the Senate in the midterms, we might hear a lot more about that, especially if they can't get the Save America Act passed.
0: Has Thune kind of figured out how to thread that needle? I mean, to your point, he remains a pretty mm-hmm. popular leader, right, within the Republican conference.
20: Well, so far, yeah.
0: I was going to say, despite some criticism from the president.
20: Well, I think that's what's interesting, is that he doesn't get the same attacks that the president directed at the Senate Majority Leader during his first term some years ago, Mitch McConnell. He yeah. was all over Mitch McConnell all the day. And you know what? And I could make a case. I mean, yes, they got the one big, beautiful bill through and some other nominations. You know, the people the president wanted who were controversial for his cabinet, Pete Hegseth, they got through. Christy Noem, they got through. RFK Jr., they got through. You know, we can keep going down the list
0: Tulsi
20: here.
0: Tulsi Gabbard, a lot of the
20: Tulsi Gabbard, he ones, got them all through. Got them all through, absolutely. But, you know, Mitch McConnell, one could argue, might have delivered a lot more when he was the majority leader in terms of what he did even before Donald Trump was in the White House, keeping that Supreme Court seat vacant when there was a vacancy there, never allowing a hearing for Merrick Garland, and then everything working out in the Republicans' favor, and I mean everything working out in the Republicans' favor, which a lot of people think has completely changed, you know, the real estate here. The idea that they got three justices in quickly, changed the precedent to avoid a filibuster on Neil Gorsuch. Brett Kavanaugh, I mean, that was a toxic wasteland up here in terms of that, how that confirmation process went, finally got him through. Then, despite of what he had said about Amy about Merrick Garland in 2016, rammed Amy Coney Barrett through in a matter of a couple of weeks, just days before the election. And then guess what? You get redistricting case, you get the abortion decision. I mean, we'll keep going down the line. I mean, yeah. In terms of how things have fallen for Donald Trump and the Republican Party, you know, including, you know, the case that dealt with, you know, his powers and the assumption here that you can't prosecute or go after a president. That's all because of Mitch McConnell. I mean, that is seminal. And, you know, so far, I mean, John Thune doesn't have that resume, but who got beat up more? Mitch McConnell, so far.
0: Let's finish with kind of what happens when Congress gets back. As we have seen now, an expansion of U.S. airstrikes against Iran. Mm-hmm. Is this reaching a critical mass in Congress? In other words, is there enough frustration or questions lingering that this is going to come to a head when Congress gets back here in the fall?
20: Remember when we talked about that jailbreak moment in the House of Representatives, everybody getting out the last vote and running for the cars and the train station and the airport? There were two types of people leaving the building. There were Republicans who wanted to get out of here, but Democrats were taking their time a little bit more, and I'll underscore a little bit there, simply because Republicans don't like where this is going with the war in Iran. Being out of session, they don't have to address any authorization questions or anything like that. The House, in fact, just passed a resolution where you had it passed because you had Republicans voting for it, asserting war powers to basically shackle the president on war powers. Republicans do not like to deal with this. And had they been in session in August, they would be asked questions every single day. And this, you know, filters down to prices, gasoline, grocery store, vegetables, goods and services, all because you can't get anything through the Strait of Hormuz. So they're happy that they are out of D.C. and not have to talk to people like me chasing them down the Capitol steps. Meantime, Democrats, now they were always going to run on affordability anyway, but they now have this connective tissue where they can say, aha, they haven't done anything on affordability except that housing bill that the president did not sign, by the way, that became law because he objected to it. Very interesting. Bipartisan housing bill. They haven't done anything. But now we can say they're bombing every night in Iran and your prices are up because of that. They can run on the war in Iran. And I asked Hakeem Jeffries the other day, I said, well, we see ads on that. Do you have to recalibrate your message? He said, we just have to keep saying what we're saying. Now, here's the one problem for the Democrats on this. I asked Jeffries, and we reported this on Brett Baer's program the other night. I said, well, what is your plan to end the war? He walked away. I hollered down the hall again. What is your plan? You have to have a plan if you're going to get the majority, I said. They don't have a plan. That's the problem. In fact, Jeffries at one point and Chris Coons, Democratic senator from Delaware, who I asked about this, he said, well, this is Donald Trump started this. Yes. In 2006, Jared, Democrats in the second midterm of President George W. Bush won the House and Senate. And one of the reasons that they won, one of the chief reasons they won, was because the war in Iraq. And the Democrats had a plan and campaigned on a plan to end the war in Iraq and draw down over a period of years. It wasn't going to be snap and they're going to withdraw troops 5 minutes later. But they did this over a reasonable drawdown. So you're not putting people in harm's way. It's not, you know, slapdash or anything like that. They don't have a plan. They like to talk about the war in Iran. And I don't know that this is 2006 is 2026, but you see the problem here for the Democrats.
0: 101 days until the midterms, Chad. So we'll see how much gets done between then and now. And we'll keep hearing all of your reporting throughout it all. Appreciate the time.
20: Oh, and Jared, one more thing to note. Beware the Ides of August.
0: Always. Thank you, sir.
20: Thank you.
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7: I'm Ashley DeVorka with a Fox Celebrity Profile with Andy Serkis and Iman Vellani of the animated adaptation of Animal Farm. Serkis directs, produces, and voice stars in the retelling of George Orwell's 1945 dystopian novella, along with a star-studded cast, which also includes Seth Rogen, Gaten Matarazzo, Glenn Close, and Woody Harrelson. Vellani plays two Piglet characters in the film, and it's her first time doing voice acting.
8: Incredible. I mean, you should have heard that in the booth. It was amazing to witness what Iman was doing. Bouncing off between those two characters.
9: And I mean, he was doing all of the voices. 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
10: Well, yes, because Andy's such a visual storyteller. So when you're doing, like, the next project, what's important to you?
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28: 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I can't get a bottle of pop. I got to stay. I can't even get a cab. And I'm just a Mahalia Jackson that they got through saying how wonderful I am. 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

0: Here's a look inside the Beltway. I'm Jeff Manosso. A House committee levels accusations against the man who led criminal cases against President Trump. The Republican chair of the House Judiciary Committee urging the Justice Department to open a criminal investigation into former special counsel Jack Smith and whether he committed perjury regarding his inquiry of President Trump's alleged efforts to overturn the 2020 election. The criminal referral from Rep. Jim Jordan centers around Smith's deposition last year when he testified his subpoena for toll records from members of Congress did not include the content of their calls. His team was able to ultimately review those texts through a separate subpoena for records held by the National Archives. The House committee's top Democrat, Jamie Raskin, calling the criminal referral baseless and vindictive. Cuts in federal funding for child care centers are being challenged in court by civil rights organizations. The ACLU and other groups sued the Department of Health and Human Services over attempts to freeze billions of dollars in child care subsidies in several states. The funding cuts came amid allegations of fraud, but the lawsuit argues federal officials relied on misleading videos amplified on social media. A federal judge has already blocked the government from freezing the funds as part of a lawsuit filed by states. For the Fox News Rundown, I'm Jeff Manosso.
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4: News. Objections are being raised over Maryland's decision to spend $109 million on a new voting machine system. According to Maryland Matters, the Board of Public Works approved the contract Wednesday, despite opposition from people who've questioned whether the machines are the right choice for the state. Critics have raised concerns about the technology and the potential impact on election security and public confidence. The new system is expected to be in place for the 2028 election. Despite those objections, the board voted to approve the contract, moving Maryland forward with plans to replace its current voting equipment. For more on local stories, go to our website at WFMD.com. A Maryland man has admitted his role in a fraud scheme that investigators say exploited the IRS processing center in Martinsburg. 33-year-old Gregory Dina Suitland pled guilty to wire fraud after prosecutors say he and others created fake businesses with names similar to legitimate companies. They allegedly used the IRS modernized Internet Explorer identification number portal processed at the Martinsburg facility to obtain information, open bank accounts, and deposit stolen U.S. Treasury checks. One fraudulent account received a check worth more than $342,000. Two other Maryland men are awaiting trial in November. Dean faces up to 20 years in prison. For more local stories, go to our website at WFMD.com. Now you can text your news and traffic tips into the station at 301-694-9363. I'm Diana Gibson, Mid-Maryland's News Radio Center, 930 WFMD.
5: News. I'm Deborah Valentine. The president says Iran is talking with the U.S. about brokering a new peace deal, but he does not think a deal will be reached soon as the U.S. Friday continued renewed attacks on Tehran after their ceasefire collapsed.
6: And by the way, they are talking to us right now. They'd love to make a deal. I don't think they're ready to. I don't think it's time yet, but I'm willing to listen. But they cannot have a nuclear weapon.
5: President Trump made the comment at Friday night's rescheduled White House Correspondents' Dinner. Maine Democrats meet today to handpick their U.S. Senate nominee after Graham Plantner dropped out following sexual assault allegations. Fox's Edmund Brown reports.
7: 601 delegates will be voting for either Troy Jackson, a former state Senate president, or health care advocate Sandra Pelletier.
5: The nominee will face Maine incumbent Republican Susan Collins this fall. 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
8: The 930 WFMD Skyscan forecast for Frederick and surrounding counties. We've got widespread smoke continuing mainly through the morning with a high today of 89 and showers and thunderstorms, pretty good likelihood, with new rainfall amounts between a tenth quarter of an inch. For tonight, a chance of showers and thunderstorms mainly before 1 in the morning, mostly cloudy, with a low of 72. 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
10: LeBron James is signing with the 76ers, 1 year plus a player option. This will be his record-breaking 24th season. The WNBA is off. Their All-Star game is Saturday night in Chicago. Friday's three-point contest went to rookie A.Z. Fudd. Chiefs quarterback Patrick Mahomes was fully cleared for training camp after last season's torn ACL and LCL. The Packers reported an operating loss for last year, despite about $750 million in total revenues. Michael Kim shot a 59 at the PGA event in Minnesota. He leads by three strokes. To baseball, the Yankees homered in the fourth, Paul Goldschmidt, and they won 1-0 at Philadelphia. Tampa Bay won again 11-3 over Cleveland. Detroit beat Kansas City 2-1. Winner Tarek Skubal with 12 strikeouts in 7 1/3 innings. The Dodgers won at the Mets 4-2. San Diego sent the Marlins to a 10th straight loss 4-2.
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I'm Chad Pergram with the Speaker's Lobby. Late GOP South Carolina Senator Lindsey Graham was 71 when he died recently. Former Senate Majority Leader Mitch McConnell has been out with pneumonia after suffering from a fall. So how do you replace a lawmaker, and can you do so for someone who's just been out for a while? Well, not really. Death is what actually creates a vacancy in the seat. In the House, it's straightforward. There must be a special election. You can't be appointed to the House. But it's a different story in the Senate. There have been plenty of instances over the years where a lawmaker has fallen ill but remained in office for months or years without ever surfacing. Late Republican South Dakota Senator Carl Mundt suffered a stroke in 1969, yet continued in office without performing senatorial duties through early 1973. Maryland did declare the seat of late Congresswoman Gladys Nunes Spellman vacant after she fell into a coma in 1980. Former House Majority Leader Steny Hoyer then ran in a special election in 1981 and won. With the Speaker's Lobby, Chad Pergram, Fox News.

0: U.S. support for Israel is emerging as a major debate in Democratic politics. A self-described Democratic socialist are on the ascent, in some cases upsetting longtime incumbents. This past week, New York City Mayor Zohran Mamdani backed away from a threat to arrest Israeli Prime Minister Benjamin Netanyahu to enforce a warrant from the International Criminal Court if Netanyahu travels to New York City. Netanyahu is expected to arrive in D.C. on Monday to attend a Tuesday funeral for the late Senator Lindsey Graham and meet with President Trump.
1: The idea that the mayor of New York would seek to arrest a democratically elected head of state who's an ally of the United States is outrageous.
0: Fox News Rundown host John Saucier spoke with Democratic pollster and strategist Doug Schoen about the divide among Democrats over Israel.
1: It is contrary to international law, contrary to American law, contrary to the policies of the New York City Police Department. It is outrageous, and whether you like Netanyahu or not, or whether you like the war in Iran, he is an ally of the United States, he is supporting our efforts, and he is working for peace in the Middle East, even in the face of enormous conflict and terrorist attack of the type he faced on October 7th, 2023.
2: President Trump was very quick to say that there is no way that Netanyahu was going to be arrested. And I thought that Mayor Mamdani's reaction was also very interesting as well. I mean, he talked about doing this, but then later admitted that he does not have the authority to arrest Netanyahu. How do you think that looks politically? Because you don't really see politicians too often these days backtracking on something they had to say about it. Can you just maybe weigh in on the reaction from both Trump and Mamdani and the fallout of this thing?
1: Trump's reaction was entirely appropriate and correct. Mamdani had to back off, but he said things, John, like he wanted people to take to the streets to protest if they were so inclined. He is fomenting dissension and potentially hostility, or worse, to a democratically elected head of state who's coming to address the UN.
2: Well, it's been a very interesting time in office so far for Zohran Mamdani, who declined to go to the Israel Day parade in New York City. And that really set a lot of people off here, especially for people of the Jewish faith in New York. And recently, the mayor actually just tweeted commemorating Tish B'Av, which is known as the saddest day for Jews around the world, commemorating the historic tragedies like destruction of both the First and Second Temples in Jerusalem. So I was kind of surprised about this tweet as well. Do you think that he is feeling some of the political pressure here from the Jewish community in New York City and maybe even beyond just New York?
1: I know he is feeling pressure. He said he wanted to arrest Netanyahu on the eve of that holiday, one of the most solemn days in our Jewish calendar. So, yes, I think it's a great, great stain on him and on our great city.
2: Going forward, you've seen a lot of other politicians who are kind of grabbing some of the same headlines and getting some of the same talking points as well as the progressive left, especially in New York. We saw in Colorado score some very big victories in primaries, defeating more establishment Democrats. What is your take on some of this anti-Israel rhetoric going into the midterms? And do you think that this wave is growing? Could this be a factor not only in the midterms, but beyond?
1: Yes, it is growing. The Democratic Party has become effectively in the throes of an insurrection from the far left, the Democratic Socialists, who hate Israel, notwithstanding the terrorist attack that Hamas leveled in October of 2023, see that Israel's response to eliminate terror is seen as somehow genocide. And candidly, I am very worried as a Democrat that my party will be torn apart and will become unidentifiable to the party I joined proudly as a younger person, which was pro-Israel, pro-capitalism, and pro-freedom.
2: What do you think of driving these things? Is it online rhetoric? For me, when I was watching the mayoral election, watching the rise of Zohran Mamdani, it seemed to me like he really was able to capture people's attention by talking about the cost of living in New York City. And what he did was really blame it on people who were making a lot of money in New York and saying that that money was being consolidated and that people who were struggling in New York were actually victims of capitalism. And it seemed like he really touched a nerve. I mean, he was able to win. He has been in the spotlight. He went to the White House to speak with President Trump. I just feel like there are some headwinds for this message, but it may be being lost in the idea that socialism is the answer. What is the answer, like, big picture for Democrats here, who obviously the party is dealing with this? It's establishment Democrats versus more democratic socialists, like you said. How does this party get back together, get its act together in time for the midterms, and probably more importantly, in time for the presidential race in 2028, the next one?
1: Well, I think there are two things. First, we have to push back on the socialist wing, and we need a democratic agenda that is broad-based and mainstream, that addresses affordability in the context of a free market capitalist system with a social safety net that gives everybody an equal chance to get ahead. I don't think that socialism is the answer. I know the American people don't think that way. A small sliver of the Democratic primary electorate thinks that way, and that's what's driving this. But also, my party has become anti-Israel, and that to me is a grievous and horrific development that I think spells ominous results for America, and I dare say for my party.
2: Doug, let's take a look at the Senate Minority Leader Chuck Schumer. I don't want too much New York politics, but it does seem like this is where a lot of the news comes from. Chuck Schumer may be vulnerable to a primary in the future from Congresswoman Alexandria Ocasio-Cortez. Now, when you look at these two Democrats, Schumer is more your establishment Democrat. AOC, obviously an upstart, kind of came from nowhere, but has made a huge splash. And she is in that group of far-left progressive candidates. Do you think someone like that is gaining enough power to be able to possibly not only primary Schumer, but unseat him when they go at it, if that happens?
1: Yes, I do. I mean, the polls that I've seen show her with a double digit or more lead over Schumer. She's young, Schumer's old, and Schumer has been noticeably silent. He has called for the ouster in Democratic elections of Netanyahu, and we haven't heard anything from him about the ouster of the corrupt genocidal regime in Tehran. So he's trying to cover his left flank, but candidly, if she runs for the Senate, AOC, I believe she can and probably will beat him.
2: Very interesting stuff. There was a recent poll, I can't remember off the top of my head exactly where it came from, but I'll cite it anyways, about AOC's numbers going into a possible 2028 presidential election. Do you see her as possible candidate for the White House, possibly?
1: She certainly is. She is in a position now where she's in, I think, depending on which poll you look at, somewhere around between second and fourth place. She's got 10% of the vote. She is a candidate to take the Bernie Sanders lane in the primary electorate. And I don't count her out. It's obviously a tougher slog to be the Democratic nominee for president than for Senate, but I don't count her out for either.
2: Well, the Democratic establishment was able to push Bernie Sanders to the side when he ran for president, but he definitely made his name splash onto the national scene here. How much longer can the Democratic National Committee, though, kind of push aside some of these progressive candidates? It does feel like the momentum is building.
1: It is. The momentum is building. The new progressive candidate in Maine for Senate, replacing Graham Platner, is Troy Jackson. Abdul El Sayed has at least a 50% chance of being the Democratic nominee. And again, another socialist progressive in Michigan. And James Tallarico in Texas is certainly not, by any stretch of the imagination, a moderate. So the progressives have won a bunch of House seats. They're in a position to potentially win a bunch of Senate seats.
2: All right, it's going to be a very interesting midterm elections and beyond. We definitely appreciate you, Doug Schoen, lawyer and Democratic strategist. He was an advisor to President Bill Clinton. So your insight is definitely carrying some weight. Thanks for joining us here on the Fox News.
1: John,
2: right now.
1: It's always my pleasure. Thank
2: Absolutely.
1: You.
2: Absolutely. Thank you so much, Doug.
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2: 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Now, seeing my grandson out on the water, it means everything to me. 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
4: I'm Ashley DeVorkin with Fox Celebrity Profile with Bear Grylls. The host is currently bringing his celebrity friends out for adventures on Fox's Bear Grylls is Running Wild.
5: Well, I think on this season, we really push the boundaries. It's great to bring it to Fox and have such diversity from jungle, from, you know, the forest to the high mountains to the deserts. But we always try and kind of seek out different types of terrain. There are a zillion things, so that bucket list is long.
4: As for whether it's all adventure all the time for Bear, he admits sometimes he takes a break.
5: It's been such a big part of my life, the adventure, and from a kid growing up through to my time with the military, through to Man vs. Wild for many, many years, and then Running Wild for the last decade plus. But at home, we're pretty mellow. Having said that, we do live off-grid. We do live on a little island in the UK, but I like that. It keeps our edge. But at the same time, I love getting back home, and I'm not like eating bugs and grubs. I love to cook a good big steak and a, you know, homemade cheesecake and get in a nice bath and have a cup of tea.
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7: Jesse Ed Davis, one of the few successful Native American rock artists, was well known as a session guitarist who recorded solo albums, as well as working with a who's who of major artists in the 1970s and 80s. 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
9: I'm Deborah Valentine. The president says Iran is talking with the U.S. about brokering a new peace deal, but he does not think a deal will be reached soon as the U.S. Friday continued renewed attacks on Tehran after their ceasefire collapsed.
10: And by the way, they are talking to us right now. They'd love to make a deal. I don't think they're ready to. I don't think it's time yet, but I'm willing to listen. But they cannot have a nuclear weapon.
9: President Trump made the comment at Friday night's rescheduled White House Correspondents' Dinner. Maine Democrats meet today to handpick their U.S. Senate nominee after Graham Plantner dropped out following sexual assault allegations. Fox's Evan Brown reports.
11: 601 delegates will be voting for either Troy Jackson, a former state Senate president, or health care advocate Sandra Pelletier.
9: The nominee will face Maine incumbent Republican Susan Collins this fall. 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

look outside the Beltway. I'm Tanya J. Powers. A licensed pharmacist and pharmacy owner has been convicted by a federal jury in Florida for her role in distributing oxycodone pills. Court documents say the 60-year-old Tampa woman dispensed more than 300,000 maximum-strength oxycodone pills to nearly all her pharmacy customers, even if there was no medical need for the drug. She charged approximately

0: approximately 10 times the typical cost of the drug and required cash payments. Federal investigators say improperly stored swimming pool chemicals and a badly corroded sprinkler system led to the 2024 fire at the BioLab chemical plant in Conyers, Georgia. A report by the U.S. Chemical Safety Board says the warehouse held more than twice the planned amount of reactive chemicals, while sprinkler system components had been corroding for years. When one of those components failed, water came into contact with the chemicals, triggering the reaction that sparked the fire. And the FDA says Midwest Poultry Services is recalling nearly 1.6 million dozen white shell eggs and brown shell cage-free eggs that have the potential to be contaminated with salmonella. They were sold at Kroger and Brookshire grocery stores, as well as smaller retailers in Arkansas, Louisiana, Mississippi, New Mexico, Oklahoma, and Texas. The affected products have either sell-by or best-by dates between July 20th and August 17th. For the Fox News Rundown, I'm Tanya J. Powers.
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2: LeBron James announced on Friday that he intends to sign with the Philadelphia 76ers for his 24th NBA season. ESPN reports the league's all-time leading scorer is signing a two-year deal worth $8 million. James says he was considering retirement this offseason, but is making one last push for another title. Former Dallas Cowboys quarterback Tony Romo was arrested in Milwaukee Thursday for suspicion of operating while under the influence. Police say the 46-year-old was pulled over while driving on an interstate and failed his field sobriety tests. He's due in court in September. That's your sports on the Fox News Rundown. Tony Genualdo, Fox News.
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4: I'm Gianna Gelosi with your Fox True Crime Minute. A Texas man who's facing a capital murder charge in connection with the death of his pregnant wife has fled the country. On May 4th, the attorney for Lee Mongerson Gilley says his client cut off his ankle monitor before boarding a plane to Canada and then flew from Canada to Italy, where he was taken into custody by authorities. There, he allegedly told officials that he was seeking asylum because he was being wrongfully prosecuted and feared he would face the death penalty. The 39-year-old was charged with capital murder in 2025 in connection with the killing of his pregnant wife, Christina Bauer Gilley, on October 7, 2024. Gilley initially told police that she died of an overdose and he attempted to perform CPR. An autopsy suggested otherwise. She had trauma to her neck and face more consistent with strangulation. Gilley was arrested in 2024, released on $1 million bail, and required to wear that ankle monitor. In 2025, prosecutors say he spoke with a woman about a plan to flee to Mexico. There's more on this story at foxnews.com or subscribe to the Fox True Crime podcast. I'm Gianna Gelosi with your Fox True Crime Minute.

0: tomorrow on the Fox News Rundown from Washington, we continue our exit interview series. Montana Senator Steve Daines sits down for a conversation about his decision to run for Congress, why he's now retiring, and his advice for the next generation of lawmakers. Until then, thanks for listening to the Fox News Rundown from Washington.
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2: 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It appears by its own numbers, the U.S. government seems insolvent. 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
3: 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I'm Dave Schmidt, former U.S. Marine and your hometown host.
4: I'm here with Andrew Wright, a wonderful Frederick police officer. And first, I like to ask Dave, kind of started this, is what are you passionate about?
5: I really enjoy policing just because I just genuinely enjoy helping people, being able to, you know, solve people's problems and be able to tell them, like, give them the results that we accomplished. I just find that fulfilling.
4: Yeah. Are you from this area?
5: I'm not. No, I'm from New York originally, actually.
4: New York. Okay. Yeah. When did you move down here?
5: I moved down when I first joined the military in 2015.
4: Military, so which branch?
5: Army.
4: And how long did you serve?
5: I served for just shy of 7 years.
4: Okay. So what is your special? What do you focus on in your job right now?
5: So right now I'm a patrol officer. Okay. I did just recently finish crash reconstruction school. So I am on the crash reconstruction team. So I get to go and help investigate fatal car accidents and car accidents that have serious bodily injuries.
4: Okay. So what do you focus on?
5: So this is the city streets.
4: Just the city streets.
5: Yeah. So okay, like North Market Street, Patrick Street, you know, Monocacy.
4: I mean, I've heard about things happening in downtown too. So
5: sure. Yeah. No, I mean, you know, people have a little bit too much to drink and, you know.
4: Are you covering the evening shifts?
5: So I used to be a night shift, but now I work during the day.
4: Okay. So you're like a pretty 9-to-5-er?
5: 6 a.m. to 5:30 p.m.
4: Okay. Well, from WFMD and everybody here, thank you for your service.
5: Thank you for your support. 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
7: A decision nears. I'm Deborah Valentine, Fox News. President Trump is signaling a decision is near on launching a major strike against Iran. Fox's Chanley Painter has the latest.
8: He says the military is locked and loaded. Even as talks continue, President Trump says Tehran remains far from a deal. The New York Times reporting U.S. intelligence believes Iran's new supreme leader may be more open to pursuing a nuclear weapon. As concerns grow inside the administration that China and Russia could be enabling Tehran, Trump says both leaders have assured him they are not arming Iran.
9: I don't think they'd want to have me disappointed.
8: Meantime, the standoff is spreading at sea. The U.S. military says it disabled a second commercial ship after it allegedly ignored 4 warnings and tried to breach Iran's blockade.
7: President Trump recently warned that Iranian civilian infrastructure could be targeted if attacks on shipping in the Strait of Hormuz continues. This week, a new batch of Fox News polls dropped, revealing how Americans feel about the president and the conflict with Iran. Fox's Jessica Rosenthal has more.
10: The latest Fox News poll finds 56% oppose the conflict with Iran. That is 4 points down from where opposition was in May. Still, nearly 2/3 think hostilities will last a year or more, and about the same amount opposes the president's handling of Iran. The president's overall approval rating stands at 39%, with loss of support from some key groups, including non-MAGA Republicans, whose support dropped 13 points in a month. If midterms were held today, the polling found 7% more voters would go for the Democrat over the Republican in their House district. And the Fox poll found while 50% view capitalism favorably, 31% view democratic socialism favorably. Jessica Rosenthal, Fox News.
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7: The White House Correspondents' Dinner was back on Friday night. Fox's Chris DeMeo has the latest.
12: This time, the gathering in Washington was more subdued with a smaller crowd and tighter security. The dinner was abruptly halted back in April by a shooter at the Washington Hilton, but President Trump insisted the gathering continue.
13: So in this country, we believe in freedom of speech. We settle our differences not with bullets, but with open and vigorous debate. And no deranged loser with a gun will ever change that. We can't let that ever happen.
12: The president delivering a rambling speech that praised some journalists and took pot shots at others. Chris DeMeo, Fox News.
7: Democrats in Maine will be picking their U.S. Senate nominee today in the weeks following the scandals, leading to the dropping out of their front-running candidate. Fox's Evan Brown reports.
14: Maine state Democrats hold their convention today in Bangor, where they're expected to nominate someone to run for the U.S. Senate against Republican incumbent Susan Collins. 601 delegates will be voting for either Troy Jackson, a former state Senate president, or healthcare advocate Sandra Pelletier. The Democratic contest is considered to be up in the air ever since frontrunner Graham Plattner was forced to suspend his campaign after complaints of sexual misconduct. Plattner also drew condemnation for having a Nazi tattoo he had since covered up. Evan Brown, Fox News.
7: The nominee faces incumbent Republican Susan Collins in the November midterm elections. Eight people are dead following a fire in Grand Haven, Michigan. Police say two adults and six children were killed. The Ottawa County Sheriff's Department says the fatalities are being investigated as a possible mass murder-suicide. Police say the victims were related. Forecasters say Tropical Storm Genevieve has formed in the Pacific Ocean over 500 miles off the coast of Mexico. Another system, Hurricane Fausto, has strengthened into a Category 2 storm. I'm Deborah Valentine. This is Fox News.
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15: I'm Monica DeLuca. A new comedy series starring Will Ferrell is streaming now on Netflix called The Hawk.
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15: Lonnie Hawkins was 2004's number one golfer. But present day, he's struggling on the back nine of his career to recapture the magic. His body says retire, but his heart says he's not done yet. Also out now, Lucky on Apple TV+. A new series starring Anya Taylor-Joy as a con artist who is forced to go on the run when a multi-million dollar heist goes sideways.
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15: The series is executive produced by Reese Witherspoon. That's Fox Tube on Fox News.
1: The 930 WFMD Skyscan forecast for Frederick and surrounding counties. You've got widespread smoke continuing mainly through the morning with a high today of 89 and showers and thunderstorms, pretty good likelihood, with new rainfall amounts between a tenth quarter of an inch. For tonight, a chance of showers and thunderstorms mainly before 1 in the morning, mostly cloudy, with a low of 72. 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
2: 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You can grab it there. I am Chris Murray, your host. Thanks so much for being with us today. I hope you're well, you and your family, and the weekend's going well for you. Have a good program. Really interesting top stories of this week. And also, I want to get you caught up on what's going on with the new tariffs. So who are we hitting with tariffs? What's the basis? And then also already getting some responses from foreign ministers, et cetera, from other countries that are really in the crosshairs of these new tariffs, from the United States Trade Representative Jamison Greer. So that's right around the corner as well. You know, it's been such a joy the last couple years, year and a half, seeing that the ridiculous diversity, equity, inclusion, DEI, and many other just ridiculous programs and processes and procedures that have been either eliminated or they're in the process of being eliminated. And we saw more of that this week. The Equal Employment Opportunity Commission voted at the beginning of the week to advance a Trump administration proposal to eliminate decades-old requirement that large employers report workforce demographic data. So, and the reason is they're arguing that the mandate is unnecessary. It's questionable when it comes to the legality of it, and it's very expensive. So this is the latest step in President Trump's effort to roll back diversity, equity, inclusion policies across the federal government and corporate America. The Equal Employment Opportunity Commission voted 2-1 and approved publishing a proposed rule to rescind the reporting requirement and open it for public comment. So it hasn't been completed yet, but like I said, it's in the process. And that was really good to hear because, you know, it's been like 60 years and these companies have to, you know, submit this summary data on employees, their race, their sex, and all this other ridiculous stuff. And that makes or has made for all that time and continues until this is gone, everything more expensive because you've got about 2 million employers that file this report each year. The combined cost, $275 million a year. So that cost gets passed on. And it's not necessary. It's ridiculous to have that type of reporting. So another punch in the gut for DEI and all of its wacky fans out there and people that push it and really try to separate and divide the country because, you know, the first thing they cry about is racism or sexism or whatever. And it's nice to know that hopefully we're on our way back to merit and the importance of that. So we'll keep an eye on that. But again, that happened at the beginning of the week. We also heard President Trump announce an expansion on the administration's previous energy infrastructure build-out pledge. So what the president is trying to do is prevent the construction of artificial intelligence data centers from increasing our electric and other energy cost. So we first talked about this back in March. Trump unveiled what he called his ratepayer protection pledge, and it brought together all the big names, you know, Microsoft and Meta and Google and Amazon and OpenAI, I think Oracle was in there. But this is a non-binding pledge to get these companies that are building these data centers to front the cost for new energy generation and to make sure that it doesn't impact the electric grid or the energy grid in a way that makes all of us have to pay higher energy costs. We're already seeing that in Maryland because of Westmore and the other goofs that are making these decisions on alternative energy, solar panels in particular. And that's why, again, you know, we're seeing that those energy costs go up. But these entities, which you're talking about the data center developers, you're talking about public energy authorities, energy utilities, and such, you know, we just want to make sure that they are paying for the energy and that we're not. We don't want to be on the hook for any of the AI data centers. You know, if they're so confident that they're building these things, then it's because they think they're going to make money. They don't need anything from us, the private homeowners and business owners. They need to take care of this on their own. So I applaud the president for thinking about it, pushing it forward, but we need to get beyond non-binding and ensure that we don't suffer any repercussions because of these centers being built. And by the way, you know, I'm not a big fan of AI. I still write my own emails and articles and all that. I've never used ChatGPT or any of that nonsense. I think it, number one, artificial intelligence is biased, just like Google.com when you go to search, and the others that are out there. They're biased, the majority of them. So that's one thing. It you know, it makes you stupid because the first thing that comes up, people think, oh, that's totally accurate. I've got an answer, and I can write that answer down. It's biased. It does, I think, make people stupid. It's obvious in many cases that you're not authentic, that you didn't do your homework, or you're not talking with the sincerity from your heart. Having said that, I've also said that I think it has some wonderful opportunities, especially in the area of healthcare and keeping our military and law enforcement and first responders, hopefully it'll be able to keep them safe or safer. And what I saw this week was a doctor from Johns Hopkins saying that AI is rapidly changing cancer care, with researchers developing tools that could help identify some of the deadliest cancers out there. So I used the example of breast cancer after I read an interview, I think it was about a year ago, I guess, and the physician, she was talking about just how much more they can see now when it comes to breast cancer and how it's helping there. This surgeon, Dr. Najjar from Hopkins, was talking about how artificial intelligence is already helping researchers improve cancer detection, speed up drug development, and make patient care more efficient. And he was talking in particular about pancreatic cancer, saying that artificial intelligence models are helping researchers recognize patterns that would otherwise it would take these physicians decades of experience to identify. I think that's wonderful. I think that's the wonderful, beautiful part of artificial intelligence, that it's going to be able to help people that are sick, keep people safe or safer. So I'm sticking to my guns on my original feelings about artificial intelligence. So we heard this week from a guy named Noriel Robini. I'm not sure if you know him. He's an economist. His nickname is Dr. Doom. He's usually really, really negative and wrong. But he wasn't wrong about predicting the crash of 2007-2008. So that's why he's still kind of a popular guy. When he speaks, people listen. He's a professor up at NYU. And basically he said universal basic income will eventually be needed as artificial intelligence and robots replace a growing share of the workforce over the next two decades. So he was speaking on Bloomberg Television, and he said that raising the retirement age would not solve the economic disruption caused by automation because a large chunk of the population will be replaced by AI and robots, as I said, over the next 20 to 25 years. And he said that the problem is going to be that eventually we're going to have long-term permanent tech unemployment. So not something we want to hear. Again, you can take it as a grain of salt or put your full faith in it. He, as I mentioned, he's been extremely wrong many times, but he's also been right about some important things. Universal basic income. By the way, he wasn't the only one talking about that this week. There are others talking about the need for universal basic income. Another labor economist, his name is Eberstadt, was saying that the record number of American adults that are not in the labor force per the Federal Reserve is staggering. And this is something that we've talked about for a while, acknowledged it and said, you know, what's the problem? Why aren't these young men in particular out there in the workforce when you have so many open positions? So he was saying that there's about 7 million men who are out of the labor force between the ages of 25 to 54 years old. That's prime time work. Why are they not working? And there's also a growing group of dropout women who are neither working nor looking for work, and it's not because they have kids at home. But, you know, it's a shame, because I think what it's telling us is that more and more people are becoming dependent on various disability programs. And I think that's important for the administration to continue to say, hey, if you want social service, Medicaid, or whatever, you've got to prove that you deserve that. It's not just a handout. It has been, but going forward, it can't just be a handout. We know about all the waste, fraud, and abuse that we're hearing. These numbers, they're staggering. But again, this guy Eberstadt says it's the solution to this problem is universal basic income guaranteed by the government. So you mean to tell me that you're going to fix this problem with more welfare? How stupid is that? You know, I mean, I give him credit because he said that the men that are not in the labor force, they're not engaged in civil society. They're not helping out around the house. They're not getting out of the house. They're spending thousands of hours a year in front of a screen. So why do you want to give them welfare to continue? You need to take it away to force them or give them incentive to go out, get a job, work hard, hopefully make progress, and be proud of themselves because they totally changed and now all of a sudden they have a good work ethic. So this whole universal basic income thing is, it used to, like so many other things, it used to be way out in left field where, you know, people would say there's no way that we're going to have an income and pay people not to work and the government is going to be behind it. You know, that's just That's short-term socialism. That's all that is, because it won't work. It's just not going to work. But like I said, we've heard about that for the last couple few years. And unfortunately, I think the more people talk about it, the more it will gain traction. And it's just the opposite of what this country needs. So, and by the way, all the hard workers out there, God bless you. You know, and I know it's frustrating because you're carrying water for people who have no work ethic, I don't care what they present, but really they don't have any true self-confidence and self-worth. So we just need to fix that problem. And one way is taking away welfare programs, not giving more welfare to people. That's just the opposite of what we need. And talking about working, I saw that there was a survey that came out by West Health Gallup Center on healthcare in America. And it was staggering, because for the folks that are working, 24% of them here in America rely primarily on their company health insurance. It's about 23 million adults, and they feel trapped in their current jobs by concerns over health coverage. So that's a lot of people that are what analysts call job lock, where they're worried about making any kind of a move or losing their medical insurance because of personal or household medical debt. I know 44% said they were staying in an unwanted job, according to the survey, to preserve their health insurance. And it's just been rising year after year. And it's causing people a lot of stress. And I know that must be terrible with medical issues and whatnot. But that's something else that I know we're hearing about, lower drug costs and things of that nature. But overall, healthcare costs continue to rise. And that's a real problem. And it's one that everybody's dealing with, whether it's copays or procedures or treatment in general. Deductibles, whatever it might be, it's really, really hard on a lot of people. There was another report that I saw this week from Fidelity. It was their 25th annual estimate of retiree healthcare costs to all you soon-to-be retirees or current retirees. And the report showed that a 65-year-old who retires in 2026 can expect to spend an average $185,000 on healthcare and medical expenses during your retirement. $185,000. That's staggering. And again, it's 7.5% higher than last year. More than double normal inflation rate. So the head of Fidelity Workplace Consulting said that whether Americans fully stop working, phase into their retirement, or pursue new ways to stay engaged, healthcare consistently remains one of the largest expenses that they will face. Now, a lot of that, $185,500, the analysis finds that about 45% of that goes to monthly premiums of Medicare Part B and Medicare Part D. But that's a staggering amount to think you're going to need in healthcare on average in retirement. The Treasury Secretary had a lot to say at the beginning of the week. He talked about how the Department of the Treasury has prevented nearly $99 million in federal payments from being dispersed to dead people. That's a I mean, I'll give him a high five on that, I guess, but it's ridiculous that we're talking about it, isn't it? And that it's gone, that's just 1 year. Actually, it's not even a whole year. And this has been going on for decades. So what are the people doing at Social Security? What's the government doing that's supposed to be ensuring that our tax money is used properly? So they flagged, and it's because of some new screening. So that's a positive. You would think they would have already had it in place or updated it or whatever the case might be. They flagged with this screening 4,900 payments totaling about $99 million that were associated with dead people. And the Treasury Secretary said that they think there's up to $350 million that they can stop before the end of the year. Well, I hope so. $350 million to dead people? It just makes you shake your head. That's just 1 year, and that's just at Social Security. And that's going to dead people. Now, he also said, he being the Treasury Secretary, that in the Biden administration, Health and Human Services got rid of about 50 or 60 of the people who were charged with monitoring fraud. Why? Why would you do that unless, again, you support it and you want that illegal act to happen and to continue to happen? That makes absolutely no sense. So, I think that, again, with this screening at Social Security and with some algorithms that apparently are being put in place and some other new technologies and monitoring, we will be able to, like I said, if you want welfare, you prove that you can't work, right? You're not going to sit home. The old metaphor, sit on the couch watching TV and stuffing your face. And we're not going to pay for it. So hopefully these things that they're putting in place will rid as much of that as possible. I know they're not going to get it all. I'm a realist. I get it. But you've got to be kidding me. $350 million of dead payments by the end of the year that could have been going out the door, and that's just 1 year? That's a great start, and we just need to build on it. He also, he being the Treasury Secretary, said that the administration has tracked down the Ayatollah's money man. That's huge. And he was talking about exposing more than $100 million in properties linked to Iran's supreme leader around the world. So just another example, these people, these mullahs and jihadists in Iran and other countries, they don't care about anybody but themselves. And it's all about money and power. Just like when you look at so many of our politicians, obviously they have the so-called supreme leader. I think we're on number two now, right? His son's still around after wiping out the old guy. But and they're gonna, if this works out, they're gonna print the properties so that we can see them, the address, and I don't know if the administration is planning on seizing those assets. But the fact that he said they found the money man, game over if that's true. Because all you ever have to do is follow the money. And, you'll get your answers and you'll find your criminals. So, this campaign that we have, Epic Fury, it goes along with the financial part of it from the Treasury Department, Economic Fury, really trying to dismantle the regime's financial network by looking and finding all of their overseas accounts and freezing them, like I said, and then I don't know. I think we should take it personally. I mean, you just had a bill this week from the House where, well, first of all, you heard from the Secretary of War Hegseth say that about $38 billion this has cost the American taxpayer so far with the military campaign. And God rest all those that have lost their life. Pray for them and their families. And there have been a lot of people that got tore up that we don't know about that are injured. I think over 400. So also praying for them and their families. So that's been tragic. But also for the American taxpayer, you're supporting this, and we're $38 billion in the pot right now. So if they've got $100 billion in assets around the world, I said $100 billion, I meant they found $100 million, but it's really they have billions of dollars. I would seize it all and replenish our treasury with that, because they have been there's no faith in negotiations with these people, none. They lie. The Quran tells them they can lie to people if it helps strengthen or improve their religious position. Yeah, these radicals, you just can't deal with them. That's why everybody's scratching their head as to how is this all going to play out? What's the end game here? And how do you give the opportunity for the Iranian people to get their own house in order? The non-regime people. Something else, real quick, before break, SpaceX is going to begin releasing big blocks of previously restricted shares on August the 6th. So for anybody that was caught up in all the hype over SpaceX, they couldn't get exposure to it and buy shares or have shares, that's going to be changing as we go throughout the next year, because there's certain restriction blocks, and once that's lifted, people are going to be selling their SpaceX stock. So I just want you to know that. I also want you to know that it's down like 50% from its high. So, and it's down below what it sold for on the IPO, the initial public offering. So just always be careful of the hype. Understand what SpaceX is saying they're going to do. When are they going to do it? How profitable do you think they're going to be in accomplishing what they say they're going to do? Those are all important questions to ask, you know, yourself, just like with any company, any investments, before you jump in. You know, don't get caught up in the hype. That's it. That's all I want to say. Just don't get caught up in the hype, and make sure you understand the risk involved, the opportunity you think that is there, and then make your educated decision. All right, quick break. When we come back, tariffs. I'm going to give you an update on that. Stay tuned.

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1: A new Maryland work group is beginning a closer look at special police officers and how they operate across the state. The group held its first meeting this week as part of a review required by legislation approved during the 2026 General Assembly session. Members will study issues including training, employment, and responsibilities of special police officers who can be authorized to provide police services for private organizations and other entities. The work group is expected to examine how the system currently works and consider whether changes are needed. Its findings could help lawmakers decide whether additional regulations or reforms should be considered in a future legislative session. Maryland correctional officers say they remain far apart from state leaders after talks over prison staffing ended without an agreement. Union leaders say chronic staff shortages are forcing officers into excessive overtime, increasing safety risk for both employees and inmates, and limiting inmate access to programs and services. According to the Herald Mail, the Department of Public Safety and Correctional Services disputes those claims, saying its vacancy rate has dropped to just over 8% from more than 15% in 2022. The department also said it's hired a record 684 correctional officers last year and continues recruiting statewide. Union leaders say they want the state to return to the bargaining table with stronger pay and retention incentives. For more local stories, go to our website at WFMD.com. I'm Diana Gibson, Mid-Maryland's News Radio Center, 930 WFMD.
2: News. I'm Paul Stevens. President Trump at the rescheduled White House Correspondents Association dinner 3 months after a man armed with a gun tried to storm that dinner.
3: So in this country, we believe in freedom of speech. We settle our differences not with bullets, but with open and vigorous debate. And no deranged loser with a gun will ever change that. We can't let that ever happen.
2: Suspected gunman Cole Allen currently pleading not guilty to several charges. Former Transportation Secretary Pete Buttigieg continuing to poll well among a field of possible 2028 Democratic White House challengers and see some key issues.
4: The cost of health care, the cost of gas, obviously through the roof as a direct result of President Trump breaking his promise not to start a war and what's going on in the Iran war. These are the things I'm being asked about when I'm on the road.
2: Pete Buttigieg on Fox's America Reports. 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
0: The 930 WFMD Skyscan forecast for Frederick and surrounding counties. You've got widespread smoke continuing mainly through the morning, with a high today of 89 and showers and thunderstorms, pretty good likelihood, with new rainfall amounts between a tenth quarter of an inch. For tonight, a chance of showers and thunderstorms, mainly before 1 in the morning, mostly cloudy, with a low of 72. 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

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And as a podcast, you can just grab it there. Hey, if you're new to the program, welcome. Thanks for joining us, whether you've been with us so far today or if you're just catching the second part of the program. But welcome. Love having new people. If you've been with us for a while, obviously, thank you. Really appreciate it. And then, as I always say, you know, OG, the original gang that went back to 1997. We're coming up on our 30-year anniversary. And I just really appreciate all of you listeners. You've made the program successful. The accolades that we've gotten come because of your listening, participation, and, of course, all the great people that we get to talk to and interview and all the important subjects that we get to discuss and just try to simplify things as best as possible for people because everybody has very busy lives. We're getting pulled in so many different directions. There's so much wrong information, I'll say that instead of just lies, but that's really what they are, out there. If you listen to some of these pundits in any area, whether it's economics, whether it's politics, whether it's technology, whatever, there are so many people that will just plainly lie and then build on lies. I just don't know how they look at themselves in the mirror. I really don't. Well, I do. It's money. And their greed for money. So it's not just money. It's the greed for money, right? In Timothy in the Bible, it's the greed for money is the root of all evil. Money's great and does wonderful, wonderful things, just like capitalism has proved over, you know, the history of this country. But these people, man, I'm telling you, between the money, the power, and their so-called status, or the way they think they're being seen, they just won't stop at anything, and they'll say anything. So, like I said, we try to keep it real and honest and kind of break it down. And hopefully it's helpful. Like I said, we've been extremely popular for years, this program, and it's because of you. Like I said, it's because of the people we get to talk to, and then it's the subjects that we try to break down. One of those is, as of yesterday, it's keeping track of what's going on with the tariffs. And it's confusing. Things have been changing. The reasons have been changing. The rates have been changing. And that's because it's been shifting every few months or so. So what we saw on Friday was the Trump administration imposed these new, whatever you want to call them, restrictions, levies, you know, tariffs, whatever word you want to fill in the blank with, but imposed these new ones on 60 trading partners across the whole globe. So they'll be collecting duties of between 10% and 12.5%. Those are the new numbers. And the tariffs that were announced are for our immediate neighbors up north in Canada, down south in Mexico. But you go out further to the European Union, you go to Japan, which has really become a even stronger ally to the United States, and their new prime minister, she's just shooting the lights out of the joint over there. She's doing a great job. But everybody talks about, oh, we want free trade. No, we don't. We want fair trade. We don't want to be taken advantage of. Yeah, we're the biggest and best economy in the world. Yeah, we're the biggest and best military in the world. Yeah, we're the best fill in the blank in the world. That doesn't mean that you can be a parasite and eat for free. That's not good. We want fair trade, not free trade, whatever. Oh, free. Okay, you can, you know, put that on a t-shirt and wear it. And if I see you wearing it, I'm just going to say, no, we need, you know, fair trade. That's what matters. Fair to you, fair to us. And I think that's what
I don't think, I know that that's what the administration is trying to do after, like they said, decades and decades and decades of us being mistreated. So this is what we saw with the new tariffs is the newest from what originally was called Liberation Day tariffs, which we talked about back in April of 2025. Now, those only lasted, what, 9-10 months? And then the Supreme Court ruled on that type of tariff. They shot down the legality because they said that we couldn't rely on the International Emergency Economic Powers Act of 1977. Okay. Then we get a new provision. Section 122 of the Trade Act of 1974. That's what was next, and it addressed the large and serious U.S. balance of payments deficit. So what we saw was with Section 122, they just set a flat 10% levy on imports. But that could only last for 150 days. Until that provision would expire without an act of Congress. And you might as well hold your breath if you want anything good out of Congress. Really, really frustrating. You have the presidency, you have the Senate, and you have the House, and you can't get the Save America Act, or you can't get cuts in spending. You have to do a reconciliation bill. Thune, the Senate leader, says he can't get the votes. Get the votes. It's what you're there for, so-called leader, which you're not. Barrasso, the guy that's supposed to whip him, do your job. You know, Markowski, okay, I understand you hate President Trump's guts, but you're so-called, you know, a Republican. There's an R behind your name. Vote the right way, Susan Collins, up in Maine. Same for you. So it's just ridiculous. So waiting for an act of Congress is, I don't even know what to compare it to. Because, again, you get back to the greed and the money and the status. So anyway, 150 days until Section 122 expired. That happened on Friday. Boom. What's new? What took its place? Well, it's Section 301 of the Trade Act of 1974. And that's what's in play now. Although they do have a lot of carve-outs for like energy, fertilizer, different drugs, that kind of stuff. And that's important because, again, we know what we're dealing with energy. Toughest on poor people. Fixed income, if you're living off of Social Security in your retirement and, you know, you can't take any more out, that's tough. And then I always bring in single moms.

because I think he does a good job of not only trying to make things fair, but also in explaining why they're doing what they're doing. So he commented on the legal basis of the new order, stating that the 60 trading partners have failed to either pass or enforce bans against goods made with forced labor. So totally banning it, right? Not just saying, oh, we're going to do our best to, you know, make sure there's not too much of this going on or that going on with forced labor and child labor and other things. But, you know, they didn't ban it. It's been used for, you know, the United States has had a forced labor import ban for about a century. And we, I think, do a pretty good job of enforcing it. And there's, I'm sure there are some people that are using slave labor, basically, and these illegals and paying them under the table if they're even paying them anything. And then what they do pay them, they send it back to their home country. We're seeing that with all the Somalis and these others, Pakistanis. It's just, it's pathetic. But anyway, you know, we're saying you've got to ban it. So that's the legal premises. And I don't know if you've ever looked into that. That's a really interesting subject. So our daughter, when she was in college, did a paper on that, and she asked me to, you know, to my input and to help and to give her some resources and whatnot. And you find that, I mean, there's these people on assembly lines and whatnot over in Asia or wherever that, you know, are taking turns taking showers because they're working almost, you know, close to 24 hours a day. And, you know, some of them are literally going into labor while they're working. And of course, the children, it's just terrible. It really is. But anyway, that's the basis. That's the legal basis. That's where we are. As I mentioned, you know, we're at 10% to 12.5%, or excuse me, we're at, 10% to 12.5% is what we're doing now with the tariffs, except for those carve outs that I mentioned. So what has that triggered? Australia. Their trade minister said the United States has chosen to further increase barriers to trade. The U.S. makes it very clear that the way they see the future is increased tariffs. And the world is now dividing itself into two groups. Those countries that seek to use tariffs as a way of increasing their income, and those who believe in free and fair trade. Again, that was from the trade minister of Australia. Brazil, who they're laughable communist killers down there in charge. But the government of Brazil said lacking a legal basis under domestic law to support its protectionist trade policy, the U.S. trade representative chose to manipulate an issue of great importance to human rights and workers' rights movement. I don't even know what that means. I mean, that's typical from the Brazilians, like I said, the communists that are running that country. Canada, Mark Carney, a little globalist up there. Their foreign affairs minister said that they've taken strong unilateral steps to ensure that their supply chains are free of forced labor, matching the high standards expected by our trading partners. It's just where we are, folks. You know, the European Union basically said the same thing. These different countries, whether it's a foreign affairs chief or foreign minister or trade minister, whatever it is, they're, you know, they realize that this administration isn't messing around. They're not messing around. You're not going to take advantage of us. Jameson Greer, President Trump, Peter Navarro, and then all the people that we don't know about that are doing the, you know, the hard work behind the scenes. They're not messing around. And hopefully they're not going to cave, and they're going to continue for fair trade, so that our country can prosper in all ways possible that are good for the country. So I get they're upset. You had NAFTA back under Clinton and those guys, and you've got, as I've mentioned,

and for years and years, all these people that sell their soul for money, help the Chinese Communist Party. Look at where they are now. They're going to have a bigger navy than us. You paid for it. So did I. I bought a lot of junk China stuff. I, as I got older and realized what was going on, I try to become, you know, more aware and conscious of what I'm doing, where I'm spending money, who it helps. But there are people that made millions and millions and millions of dollars selling out America. And I don't care how they justify it. Again, deep down, they know what they did and how much it hurt the country and continues to hurt us. And that's why we're playing catch up. So that's where we are with tariffs. I wish Jamison Greer and all the others, president and all those folks, you know, the best of luck in getting things sorted out so that we do have free trade. Well, that does it. Another program in the book. Thanks so much for being with us. Hope you have a great rest of the weekend. And I'll talk to you on the Morning News Express with Bob Miller. And then we'll be back here next weekend for another program. This is Chris Murray wishing you and your family financial success.

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10: LeBron James is signing with the 76ers, 1 year plus a player option. This will be his record-breaking 24th season. The WNBA is off. Their All-Star game is Saturday night in Chicago. Friday's three-point contest went to rookie A.Z. Fudd. Chiefs quarterback Patrick Mahomes was fully cleared for training camp after last season's torn ACL and LCL. The Packers reported an operating loss for last year, despite about $750 million in total revenues. Michael Kim shot a 59 at the PGA event in Minnesota. He leads by three strokes. To baseball, the Yankees homered in the fourth. Paul Goldschmidt, and they won 1-0 at Philadelphia. Tampa Bay won again 11-3 over Cleveland. Detroit beat Kansas City 2-1. Winner Tarek Skubal with 12 strikeouts in 7 1/3 innings. The Dodgers won at the Mets 4-2. San Diego sent the Marlins to a 10th straight loss 4-2.
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0: The 930 WFMD SkyScan forecast for Frederick and surrounding counties. You've got widespread smoke continuing mainly through the morning, with a high today of 89 and showers and thunderstorms, pretty good likelihood, with new rainfall amounts between a tenth quarter of an inch. For tonight, a chance of showers and thunderstorms, mainly before 1 in the morning, mostly cloudy, with a low of 72. 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
3: Lane Riggs will exit turn number 4. Rich Keeter puts the white flag in the air. One lap to go for Lane Riggs in heavy traffic in turn 1.
4: Lane Riggs has been showing off all night long, but he is in some heavy lap traffic here on this final time off of turn number 2. Riggs will pull to the inside of Tony Brediger in turn 3, trying to get to the checkered flag.
5: He will have led all but 40 laps here this evening. Lane Riggs coming off turn number 4. It has been a tour de force. He wins the T-Sport 200 at Indianapolis Raceway Park.
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6: Hello, everybody. Welcome to another edition of NASCAR Live here on the Motor Racing Network. Mike Bagley and the entire MRN crew here with you after a weekend at North Wilkesboro Speedway. Now we transition to the great state of Indiana and the legendary Indianapolis Motor Speedway for a crown jewel race, the Brickyard 400. Coming up on tonight's show, we'll be joined by last year's winner of the Brickyard 400, Bubba Wallace, will stop by. We'll also give you a status report on where things stand with the NASCAR O'Reilly Auto Parts series. We'll relive the famous white glove incident. Stay tuned for that. Plus, Ryan Blaney's crew chief Jonathan Hassler will stop by and we'll preview the full weekend ahead in Indianapolis. But first, here's Kyle Rickey with the latest in NASCAR news. Kyle?
7: Mike, not only will the NASCAR Craftsman Truck Series return to action at Lucas Oil Indianapolis Raceway Park this weekend, but a young prospect in the Toyota camp will make his series debut. 18-year-old Gavin Boeschel will pilot the number 1 for Tricon Garage in 3 events this season. Besides Indy, Boeschel's 3-race deal will include a seat at Richmond Raceway and New Hampshire Motor Speedway. Speaking of Richmond, a longtime NASCAR veteran is making his return to the sport. Colleague Racing announced that Elliott Sadler is coming out of retirement to join Ram's free agent program for the NASCAR Craftsman Truck Series event on Friday, August 14th. The 51-year-old will pilot the number 25 Ram 1500 and is making his first NASCAR start since 2019. And Junior Motorsports co-owner Kelly Earnhardt Miller confirmed in a SiriusXM interview that Justin Allgaier will return to the organization in 2027. The 2024 NASCAR O'Reilly Auto Parts Series champion indicated he had considered retiring after the season, but will compete with the team for at least one more year. In 21 races this season, Allgaier has racked up a career-high 6 victories and leads the standings by 240 points. Mike.
6: Coming up, we'll sit down with Bubba Wallace.
8: How does Chase Briscoe win? With the hands of his pit crew changing 4 tires in under 9 seconds. The voice of his spotter carving a path through the pack. His race engineer, systems engineer, all working tirelessly to shave off a tenth of a second. With his team at Toyota, his crew chief, his fans, his family. It's all of this all at once at 200 miles per hour. From the moment Chase joined Toyota to the moment he ends up in victory lane. So how does Chase Briscoe win? In summary, not alone. Toyota Racing. Your race, your story. NASCAR is a registered trademark of the National Association for Stock Car Auto Racing, LLC.
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6: 1 year ago, Bubba Wallace became a Brickyard 400 winner. 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
6: This weekend, the NASCAR Cup Series returns to the Indianapolis Motor Speedway. The defending winner, the Brickyard 400, is in the house. We're speaking of one Bubba Wallace. Bubba, welcome back to NASCAR Live. How are we doing?
14: I'm good. How are you guys?
6: I'm doing fantastic. Before we start talking about bricks and the kissing of them, let's talk about how this past weekend treated you. 450 laps, sixth place finish at North Wilkesboro. Walk us through your Sunday night.
14: Yeah, it was really, I'd say the only eventful part was maybe the first stage. You know, obviously reliving the Atlanta penalty and not having to qualify, having a chance to qualify, started us 26th. And I quickly realized like track position was going to be a big factor here. And so I think we did a great call of taking two tires to end stage one start stage two. And we were able to hang on and have a really good run. And that kind of got us into a different category of, you know, where we thought we were going to run or how the night was going to go. Like it quickly flipped to, okay, we can run inside the top five here. So how do we get that to go to, oh, we can compete for a win. So it was nice to kind of go through those motions quick. And then as the race kind of played out, we were fourth to fifth place car. And that's how it was. The 22 was strong. The 11 was super strong. And the 19 was fast. And so, we had some spurts of speed. So we've just struggled a lot with our short track package, of finding the feel, of what we need. And I thought we took a step in the right direction. But still got a lot of work to do. So it was nice to come out of there with a good, clean weekend. I can't say it enough of how beneficial clean races are. You know, when everything just goes how it should, then you walk out of there with a top seven finish. You know, our stats and all of our data, when we have green races, our average finish is 7.8. When we don't, it was 25.7, something like that. Like it's just like that's a big jump. And so I'm getting out of the car finished in sixth, I'm like, damn, we won, because we've had a lot of bad things strike. But it was nice to come away Sunday with a good clean day.
6: So if you look at the last half dozen races, this will punctuate the point you're making. You're 20th plus or you're top 10. You're up, down, up, down, up, down. How do you go about narrowing that wide range of finishing to get on that consistent plane that you're going to need in the chase?
14: Yeah, I look at the last 3 weeks, really. Atlanta, you know, take the penalty away. That's a second or third place finish, right? And so I look at how we were able to execute the last 3 weeks, Chicago, Atlanta, North Wilkesboro. That's the 23 team. Yes, we still have room to go. Like we're not happy with sixth. Like we are an organization and a team and a group of people that that are destined to win races, and that's we won't settle for anything less. But we also know when we need to take the good momentum that's on our side and build off that. The last 3 weeks have been showing like the true indication of where we're at, and that's what we're focused on. Just Atlanta's the eyesore. But yeah, what's the Indy's next off weekend to regroup, and then it's Iowa, right? Another good track for us, I believe. So I'm not stressed. I'm stressed over the part that same old story. Here we are on the cut line fighting, but it is truly different this year. You know, green races are 7.8 average finish. I'm happy with that. That is eighth place on the grid. We can take that and build from that. A lot like the month of May, man, like a lot of that stuff was out of our control. And I would, years past, I would dwell on that for months and months and months, you know, and like truly it's like, oh, well, now it gets hard when it continues to happen. But truly, we've been so fast. We've had speed and everything you want as a race car driver. We've had. It just hasn't played to its full potential.
6: So what's been the aha moment to help you be more accepting of maybe the days that don't go your way, as opposed to what you just described, the hand-wringing and sweating it out for weeks and weeks and weeks?
14: Yeah. Living it. You know, same old story, you know. But at the end of the day, family. You know, spending majority of my time with my family and watching the kids grow up, like, it allows you just to truly escape from it. And then you surround yourself with the right people that you can vent to. My wife obviously being at the top of that list, but then friends and family are there just to hear you vent and be a sounding board for you. So it's all those things.
6: Chatting with Bubba Wallace, defending winner of the Brickyard 400. So you're coming off turn four last year. You won it in dramatic fashion. You take the checkered flag and you're riding around. You get out of the race car. What's the coolest thing to happen to you after you took that checkered flag as winner of the Brickyard 400?
14: Yeah, I would say it was the cool down lap when everybody's coming up and you know, revving the engines, and you know, I was running into people. Like, that was cool. You know, and Dale had mentioned, I actually watched the race last night, and you know, and he had mentioned, you know, this is a, not that I had thought this, but it was, you know, he said this was a popular win and in the garage, and you know, that, you know, for me, going throughout my career and trying to, you know, have fun and be competitive and pick and choose your battles of sarcasm with people. You have your run-ins throughout the years, right? And at the end of the day, you just want to be a good dude. You just want to be a good person and leave a good image and a lasting image on yourself. And so, when you cross the victory lane and you have all your competitors come up and thumbs out the window, revving the engines, you know, like it's like a feel good moment. It's like, oh man, you know, maybe I need to give myself a little bit more credit, right? Because these people respect me. So it's cool.
6: And then you got to kiss the bricks. What's that like? We will never be able to do that. So we're going to live vicariously through you. What is it like in that moment?
14: Yeah, it's cool, man. It's a tradition like no other, right? And it's interesting. You know, I remember Freddie telling me as I was getting ready to do the burnout, he was like, "Hey, just a reminder, don't do a burnout across the bricks." And sarcastic me, I'm like, "Why not?" You know? And they're all like, "Oh gosh, is he about to do it? I would never." Yeah, it's just it's cool. It's not the greatest kiss in the world. You know, my wife would appreciate that comment.
6: That a boy.
14: Yeah. But yeah, no, it's just a cool deal.
6: So what will your race car have to do Sunday for you to kiss those bricks again?
14: Yeah, I think it comes down to execution, putting together a good solid race like we did. You know, it was very uneventful last year. The times it got interesting was when we took the lead and then obviously the green, white checkers. But other than that, it was just, you know, no mistakes, no big hiccups on the racetrack. And it started really on practice, you know, in practice on Friday, you know, just average day. Then we qualified second. Like, that was good. So it's kind of, okay, we're shaping up to have a good start here. Let's just execute. So I think if we do that, we'll talk with the team today and our meetings coming up to figure out, you know, what changes have been made to our setup to be even better. Because even when you win, there's people that there's areas that we can be better at with our cars. So excited for that. And yeah, it all starts on Friday.
6: Appreciate you, my friend. All the best, and try to double up there at the Brickyard.
14: Absolutely. We'll see you there.
6: That's Bubba Wallace of 2311 Racing going for his second Brickyard 400 win in a row. When we come back, we're going to update you on the NASCAR O'Reilly Auto Parts Series.
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6: Welcome back to NASCAR Live. Only three races remain before the chase begins for the NASCAR O'Reilly Auto Parts Series. Following this weekend in Indianapolis, the series will make stops at Iowa and Daytona before 12 drivers will set out for a series championship during the fall. Our Kyle Ricci is here now to give us an update on where drivers stand heading into this critical stretch.
7: It is hard to believe that there are only three races remaining in the regular season for the NASCAR O'Reilly Auto Parts Series before their chase begins. The first 21 races of the year have brought thrilling races, veteran success, and rising stars breaking through. But the story of the year has been the continued success for one man.
3: Here he is, checkered flag in the air, and Justin Allgaier wins the Covex 200 at Phoenix Raceway.
20: Screaming to the start-finish line, the checkered flag is waving. Justin Allgaier wins in Darlington.
3: Checkered flag is in the air. Justin Allgaier will win the MillerTech 250 here at Pocono Raceway.
7: Justin Allgaier continues to age like a fine wine. Despite turning 40 years old in June, the 2024 series champion is in the midst of his best statistical season yet. The junior motorsports driver has six victories and has already clinched the regular season championship and the point advantage it grants heading into the chase. After his crew chief Jim Pullman left in the offseason for Richard Childress Racing, this kind of success wasn't a certainty, something his team owner Dale Earnhardt Jr. even admits.
21: It's been a great year for Justin, really great year for Junior Motorsports. Got to give Andrew Overstreet a lot of credit, building great race cars with his guys, putting really fast cars underneath Justin. Justin's had some changes to deal with in his program, and those have went seamlessly, obviously, with the results we've had. And I don't know that all of us were sure what to expect this year. Jim was such a big part of Justin's success. That was a change that none of us were really sure about. And Andrew put that on his shoulders and had a chip on his shoulders about putting good cars under Justin. And he's beyond that at this point in the season. But I think starting off the year, he was bound and determined to prove that he could make this opportunity with Justin work, and so just proud of both of them.
7: Overall, the season has belonged to Junior Motorsports. The team has won 13 of the 21 races and has three drivers currently in chase positions and one more in contention. One of those drivers who is all but certain to make the chase is Carson Quapple. Even though Carson is still searching for his first career victory, the season he's having this year might be more impressive than a single victory. He's sitting fifth in points while driving for multiple teams. Quapple admits the back and forth has been challenging, but the experience of his rookie year has helped.
22: It's been harder than the previous year, but it's also been easier in the fact that it's my second go-around on this, and I'm not coming to all these places for the first time, you know. I kind of have a pretty good idea of what I'm getting into every weekend, and I have experiences from the previous year that I can apply to this year's race. So it is hard, though, switching back and forth. It's already hard enough to have a successful season in one car, right? Whenever you got to switch a few different cars, it's not detrimental, but it's hard to get into that rhythm that everyone else able to get into, I guess you could say.
7: The other junior motorsports driver currently in position to make the chase is Sammy Smith. And while JRM has had a dominant year, there are still plenty of other teams trying to hunt them down.
20: Austin Hill has dominated Daytona. Austin Hill yet again will win at Daytona.
7: It is no surprise that Richard Childress Racing is once again contending for a NASCAR O'Reilly Auto Parts Series Championship trophy. Austin Hill began the year with yet another Super Speedway victory at Daytona and recently won at the Naval Base Coronado. He sits seventh in points with over a 100-point cushion to the cut line. Then there's Jesse Love. The defending champion had somewhat of a challenging year without a trip to victory lane, but he's still second in points and has had the most consistent season other than Allgaier. The other two drivers behind Allgaier and Love in the standings are in the midst of breakout years.
20: Out of turn number four, Sheldon Creed picks his way around Chastain and Hill, and for the first time, he's a race winner of the NASCAR O'Reilly Auto Parts Series.
0: Caution is out. This race will officially be over. The car clearly out in front is Corey Day.
7: Both Sheldon Creed and Corey Day have scored their first career victories in 2026 and have the points position to prove it. Sitting third and fourth in the standings, both should clinch chase spots in Indianapolis this weekend. While Day, Creed, and Quaffle have all been pleasant surprises in 2026, the biggest shocker has been the success of Parker Retzlaff. Driving for Viking Motorsports, a small organization, the Wisconsin driver has a 71-point advantage on the cut line off of the strength of 10 top 10 finishes. It also wouldn't be an O'Reilly Auto Parts season without Joe Gibbs Racing having successes of their own.
20: Checkered flag in the air, and Taylor Gray wins the Kansas Lottery 300.
7: Checkered flag is out, and in his 42nd start, William Sawalich wins at the NASCAR O'Reilly Auto Parts Series.
0: Checkered flag is in the air, and Brandon Jones wins the Cuervo 300 at Chicagoland Speedway.
7: Joe Gibbs Racing has victories with three different drivers in 2026, but the consistency hasn't been there with the exception of Brandon Jones. Rookie Brent Cruz and Taylor Gray currently hold the final two spots in the chase, with Gray squarely on the cut line. William Sawalich, who went to victory lane at Rockingham, is on the outside looking in by 21 points behind his teammate. The other driver right below the cut line is O'Reilly Series rookie Rajah Caruth. It will be interesting to see how it all plays out over the final three races of the regular season, with Rajah doing battle with three Joe Gibbs Racing drivers, with there likely of being two chase spots available between the four of them. And that three-race stretch begins this weekend at the historic Indianapolis Motor Speedway.
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6: Welcome back to NASCAR Live. While the NASCAR Cup and O'Reilly Auto Parts Series will be racing at the Brickyard this weekend, the NASCAR Craftsman Truck Series will be in action at Lucas Oil Indianapolis Raceway Park across town. And that gives us the opportunity to relive one of the most iconic moments to take place at that track in that series. Flashing back to 1998, Jack Sprague and Ron Hornaday Jr.'s rivalry went to another level at Indianapolis Raceway Park with the white glove incident. We were fortunate enough to have the two come in studio to discuss the details behind that heated moment.
5: Hornaday and Sprague right bunched up tightly behind him. Sprague peeks inside. He's beginning to get a rearview mirror full of Dennis Setzer.
8: Ronnie Rush doing a great job here on the older tires, but again, continually under attack. Here's Hornaday again, dropping to the inside, looking for a way to get by. He's got to make something happen. Sprague's behind him, and here's Dennis Setzer making this a four-way battle.
9: Ronnie Rush making his Chevrolet awfully wide, coming off the corner. Now here's Sprague going for second. He and Hornaday come together. Now Hornaday goes around, slams into the wall. Sprague and Hornaday make contact. Now Setzer gets by. Roper gets by. Hornaday drives off. But Sprague and Hornaday make contact, putting us under the seventh caution. Make that the eighth caution of the Cummins 200.
5: Yellow flag at lap 173. Jack Sprague and Ron Hornaday racing for the second spot. Contact between them. Hornaday ends up bouncing off the outside wall, rips the tailgate panel away from his truck, and a lot more as he comes back by, still running in fifth position. He's kept going after bouncing off the wall, now running up on the back of Sprague's machine, and putting himself in line in front of Sprague and stomping on the brakes on the racetrack as Ron Hornaday is now going to be penalized by NASCAR for that action. He will be receiving a one-lap penalty when he comes down pit road for pulling up to pit and then basically brake-checking Jack Sprague out of the back straightaway. Things begin to take a rather different twist here in the late going. The haulers, the team transporters, are parked on the outside of the racetrack here at Indianapolis Raceway Park, out behind turns 1 and 2. The crossover gate to access that area is in the middle of the backstretch, and after the checkered flag, Hornaday stayed in his racing machine, drove it directly to that crossover gate, out of the racetrack, and back to his transporter, which we will take to mean as a sign that he wants to get out of here without commenting at this point. Go ahead, Tony.
10: We've caught up with Ron back at his motorhome. He's had a chance to change clothes and cool down with a refreshing drink. Ron, that was a crazy last 20 laps. How'd you see it?
25: Well, I didn't need to cool down or anything. I just need to come and walk my dog before he went to the restroom in my motorhome. I guess good hard racing if Jack wants to put it that way, but a whole different scenario going racing next week. Fun racing. IRP's been good to me. Jack Sprague has it, but that's racing, and nothing comes around. Don't go around. It won't be for me because he's made about six other guys mad out here tonight. I'm not going to say nothing I regret, but Jack's a hard racer. He knows what he did wrong. If he can take it and come over and apologize to me, fine. If he blames me, different story.
10: That's the word from Ron Hornaday.
6: All right, boys.
26: And that's how we played it.
6: We
26: got everything out in the open. Jack usually waits a week until the next race, but we know we got to drink a beer afterwards, but it was, I think that's when a white glove incident comes out, when we in-car cam, so Jack's glove kind of, he did get loose, but he still turned into me.
6: Jack?
27: It wasn't intentional by any means, and I've told him that for 20 years now.
26: Yeah.
27: But, so here's what happens. So we all pit, but Lonnie doesn't. He's not even in the picture, but he is now. He's leading. IRP's progressive. He's running the top. He's
26: blocking us, basically.
27: He's doing what he has to do. Ron's trying to get around him, and anything other than the top is not that grippy. Well, my mistake that I made was while Ron was trying to get around Lonnie on the inside, I decided to go around both of them on the flat. It wasn't a good idea. So I get the only time in my life I wore white gloves because I forgot my black ones. So I go down on the flat, inside Ron, he's inside Lonnie. I get loose, I save it. When I save it, I hit him, left rear, he goes in the fence. It was not intentional, but I led that thing all day. I was going to win it. It was that simple.
6: Two big takeaways from that.
27: Too big?
6: Two huge takeaways. First of all, when you brought the truck to pit road, you decide to get out of the truck and you go over to the 24 pit box,
11: Now, they got some big boys over there.
27: We had the biggest boys, and that was for a reason.
26: We called that. That's the way he drove, The way Jack drove, he needed the big boys.
27: Big Randy told him, go back to your pit, boy.
26: No, he grabbed me by the bottom of my arms. He said, Ron, you don't want to do this. Go back to your pit.
11: Well, what were you thinking? And you weren't even wearing a full-face helmet.
26: Well, when I sit in the truck, and they said, hey, we're done. We can't fix it. I just seen a smirk on Dennis Connor's face. I didn't know if it was a smirk of somebody saying something to him, but it got me so wound up, I had to go say something to Dennis Connor. And I didn't even make it to the gas man. And that was bad. And he just picked me up and said...
11: And the other thing is, I've never heard, ever heard a winner booed as much as you got booed that night.
27: Dude, it was bad. So John Hendrick was there and his wife Kathy. And we're in Victory Lane. He's looking up there, and the fence is going.
26: Yeah, moving back and forth.
11: Because the fans are on the fence at RP.
27: Yeah, yeah, and he's like, are we going to get out of here live? Randy said, you'll be all right, boss.
11: That was a crazy, crazy night.
27: Yeah, it was.
11: And for a lot of folks, that was the incident that defined your relationship. Was that fair for that to happen?
26: Yeah.
27: Defined it. What do you mean by that?
11: Meaning that when the first thing, whenever the words Ron Hornaday and Jack Sprague are uttered in the same sentence, they go back to IRP 1998.
27: Just like you did here today. Yeah.
11: Well, I've got other things too. You got a list.
27: Because
11: that wasn't the only one.
27: No.
26: I don't know if you got Loudons, but Jack kind of did the same thing. I was running lower and lower and lower because my truck was tight.
27: That was the next week.
26: Yeah, he got up on the
27: flat. I was scared to death to pass him. And I got on the flat and got him again. I'm like, God.
26: Backed me in pretty hard. Well, I did everything I could every time Jack went to lap me. I made sure I slowed down so Jack lapped me more than once.
27: And he ran me all over the place.
26: I think it's five lanes wide down the back straightaway, and I got Jack all the way in the grass twice.
27: Yeah.
11: So it's easy to sit back and think about all this stuff and laugh about it now. But what was the emotion back in the day between the two of you?
26: I think we were good.
27: Up and down.
26: Jack holds grudges more than I do, but I just got a good memory bank. And like I've told other people, don't talk about it. Just go out and do it. If you're mad at somebody and they wrecked you and you know they did it, just go back and wreck them. It might take you a year or 2 years from now.
27: Here's the funny part. You know what he tells me? Because he always ran into me in the corner. He's like, well, you had so much motor, I had to slow you down. I said, well, dude. He's like, I never wrecked you. I said, I'm just better at saving it than you are.
26: Yeah. It took him 2 years to figure that one out right there, that saying.
11: Oh, what a night it was at IRP. Coming up, Jonathan Hassler will join us.
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14: 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Right in the heart of the RVA.
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11: How is Ryan Blaney's team handling the pressure of performing well at Indianapolis along with the in-season challenge final? We'll ask the crew chief, Jonathan Hassler, next. 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
19: Objections are being raised over Maryland's decision to spend $109 million on a new voting machine system. According to Maryland Matters, the Board of Public Works approved the contract Wednesday, despite opposition from people who've questioned whether the machines are the right choice for the state. Critics have raised concerns about the technology and the potential impact on election security and public confidence. The new system is expected to be in place for the 2028 election. Despite those objections, the board voted to approve the contract, moving Maryland forward with plans to replace its current voting equipment. For more on local stories, go to our website at WFMD.com. A Maryland man has admitted his role in a fraud scheme that investigators say exploited the IRS processing center in Martinsburg. 33-year-old Gregory Dina Suitland pled guilty to wire fraud after prosecutors say he and others created fake businesses with names similar to legitimate companies. They allegedly used the IRS modernized Internet Explorer identification number portal processed at the Martinsburg facility to obtain information, open bank accounts, and deposit stolen U.S. Treasury checks. One fraudulent account received a check worth more than $342,000. Two other Maryland men are awaiting trial in November. Dean faces up to 20 years in prison. For more on local stories, go to our website at WFMD.com. Now you can text your news and traffic tips into the station at 301-694-9363. I'm Diana Gibson, Mid-Maryland's News Radio Center, 930 WFMD.
1: Daria Albinger, President Trump says the U.S. will keep attacking Iran until it's serious about a peace deal.
3: And by the way, they are talking to us right now. They'd love to make a deal. I don't think they're ready to. I don't think it's time yet, but I'm willing to listen. But they cannot have a nuclear weapon.
1: The president made the comment at last night's rescheduled White House Correspondents' Dinner. Maine Democrats meet today to pick a new U.S. Senate nominee after their initial choice, the winner of the primary, Graham Plattner, dropped out over sexual assault allegations.
7: 601 delegates will be voting for either Troy Jackson, a former state Senate president, or health care advocate Sandra Pelletier.
1: That's Fox's Evan Brown. The nominee is going to face Republican incumbent Susan Collins in the November midterms. 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
13: The 930 WFMD Skyscan forecast for Frederick and surrounding counties. You've got widespread smoke continuing mainly through the morning with a high today of 89 and showers and thunderstorms, pretty good likelihood, with new rainfall amounts between a tenth quarter of an inch. For tonight, a chance of showers and thunderstorms, mainly before 1 in the morning, mostly cloudy, with a low of 72. 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
11: Welcome back to NASCAR Live. This weekend in Indy, it represents one of the biggest weekends of the year for Team Penske. The pressure will definitely be on Ryan Blaney and the 12 team as they're set to face Todd Gilliland in the finals of the in-season challenge. Blaney's crew chief Jonathan Hassler joined the MRN crew call duo of Todd Gordon and Steve Post to discuss what it's like to have that pressure racing at IMS.
17: Jonathan, just the chance to get back and run North Wilkesboro and just see what that old racetrack was like. I know we want to talk Indy and go forward a little bit, but just real quick, what's your takeaways from North Wilkesboro?
20: Yeah, we had a lot of fun there at North Wilkesboro. It's a really good track. Puts on I think our short track package in general is really good, and then North Wilkesboro just has a lot of grooves, a lot of places guys can run, so it certainly makes it interesting. I think for us on the 12 car, it's probably been one of our, I think about any short track we go to, we can go and be in contention to win, but it's definitely, we've probably been a step behind there. So definitely been something we're trying to get a little bit better at. Obviously, our teammate has been really good there, and we've been able to try and learn as much as we can from him, but he continues to excel there. So good, great for those guys.
21: How does that 22 win affect Team Penske and your progress to the chase?
20: Yeah, it's definitely huge for all of us. There's a lot of different levels to it. Obviously, just from a performance standpoint, we have another really good data point of, a short track race that, we had great speed as a company. So that, will carry over to, Richmond and New Hampshire going forward. And then just in the, from that team standpoint, the confidence that they now have, and I think that's going to go a long way to improving their performance at a lot of different racetracks as well.
17: Your team's so solid, though, as we look at it. I was just looking through the stats. 11th place finishes in the last 11 races. Jonathan, you're 78 points out of the lead as far as the regular season goes. Is that attainable, or how far can this team go here in the regular season?
20: Yeah, I think it's absolutely attainable. I've said to a lot of people, what really stood out to me is, Sonoma a few weeks ago, we had the cool shirt issue, and, Ryan battled through that, and we put together a solid finish, and I rode with him kind of back to the airport that night, and you know, he said to me, "Hey, man, we're only 100 points out. We're still in this." And you know, that meant the world to me, and he's definitely in it. You know, he knows what we're capable of, and we got a lot of good tracks going forward. So I definitely think we can, you know, chip off a little bit at a time. Obviously, you know, a win would go a long way to closing that gap as well.
21: All right. Going forward, Indianapolis Motor Speedway. What's the pressure to perform at RP's sacred ground?
20: Yeah, it's, you know, like you said, it's, you know, that track means the world to him, obviously, now even more than ever before. But I think, you know, that pressure probably exists for us each and every week. You know, we know that we have a driver and team that are capable of winning, you know, at each and every racetrack. So Indianapolis is certainly special, but I don't think the pressure to perform is any different than any other week.
17: What was that like for you when you went to Indianapolis? I mean, you've been in the same, you've been in a very similar seat, the same seat that Jonathan has. What was that like for you, Todd?
21: I've been in that seat, actually. Yes. But yeah, no, it's, I agree with what Jonathan's saying, but there's always that kind of angst to me of this is Roger's track, right? This is hollow ground. What's he got? 20 IndyCar, Indy 500 wins there or something like that? It's just incredible. It's kind of unique.
20: Yeah, Indy's definitely unique, Todd. You definitely have to have, you know, having a fast car certainly makes it easier. You know, it all starts with qualifying and you know, with the track being the configuration that it is. And so, you know, narrow passing is really difficult. So if you can, you know, qualify up front, that definitely puts you in a, you know, a great position. Pit stalls, they're really long, but pit road's really narrow. So again, qualifying, the better you qualify, you can get yourself down towards the front of pit road, which is definitely where you want to be to kind of be able to box guys out. If you make a, you know, kind of a strategy move to, you know, try and jump some guys on pit road. So it all starts with qualifying and having a fast car. And then from there, you know, strategy is super important. You know, you have to play games to you know, with, you know, maybe pitting before, you know, the end of a stage or, you know, maybe taking two tires or fuel only. All kinds of strategy options are in play. Indianapolis at this point isn't too crazy hard on tires. So it definitely gives you a lot of opportunity to try and, you know, put yourself ahead at different points in the race.
21: Big picture, we've got the chase format now. Talked at the beginning of the year, everybody felt like, hey, we've got to be top five in points. You are. I think you've got to, you're going to contend. You're one of three, I think, that can contend for the regular season championship. Now that we've been through kind of, you know, most of the regular season or you know, 20 races of it, what will it take to win the chase? And are there certain tracks you prepare for differently?
20: Yeah, at the moment, you know, I don't see us changing our process in terms of how we prepare for each and every race. I think you just got to, you know, attack it one by one and you know, make sure that you're bringing the best stuff each and every week. I think early on, you know, we felt like you probably needed to be top three or so to really have the best odds, obviously, of winning the championship. But those are just odds. You know, if you look at the runs that, you know, Denny has had, that the Tyler's had with, you know, several kind of wins, the points bonus for winning is huge. And so I think if somebody kind of anybody, you know, we've definitely seen in the sport that, you know, teams, companies can definitely get hot at times. And I think that definitely makes it where, you know, somebody could be, you know, 8th, 10th in points coming in and really just kind of find their stride through the playoffs and go on and win the chase. So, you know, we're in a better position than most, obviously being towards the top of the standings, but we're certainly, you know, not protected. And we continue, we have to run our best, obviously, through the chase.
11: Coming up, we'll preview the weekend ahead in Indy.
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11: Welcome back to NASCAR Live. The Brickyard 400 represents yet another opportunity for drivers to etch their names in NASCAR history as winners of a crown jewel event. Our Susie Armstrong now joins us to share drivers' thoughts and lay out the weekend ahead at Indianapolis Motor Speedway.
23: The NASCAR Cup Series heads to one of the sport's most historic venues this weekend, Indianapolis Motor Speedway, for the Brickyard 400. Winning at Indy has always carried a little more meaning. The history, the prestige, and the chance to kiss the bricks make Indy one of NASCAR's true crown jewel events. For Chase Elliott, that history is something you feel every time you arrive at the Speedway.
24: First off, I am glad it's back on the big track. I certainly understood the reason for the change, you know, and I respect the effort to try and do something different. It just kind of felt from my seat, at least, that, you know, the Brickyard is a really big deal, and it always has been in our sport ever since I was a kid, and I just felt like that race belongs on the big track. I just think it feels better. Whether the race is good or not, suck it up, and we'll just run it on the big track, and if it's a good show, it's a good show, and if it's not, it's not. And at the end of the day, I think that race winner should come from the big track itself. So I totally support that decision, regardless of what the race looks like. Yeah, I mean, that was one of the very few races that I was old enough to, you know, even have a few memories from, or even just be in the pictures of Dad's wins.

0: Says success comes down to execution.
1: It definitely means a lot more racing on the oval. I'm so happy that we're back on the oval there. It's such a tough race because, you know, it's an execution race. You're not going to, you know, have the fastest car and drive right to the front. You've got to qualify well. You have to have, you know, good pit stops, good restarts, good strategy. It is very much an execution race, and it's a grind there. So it's very difficult to pass, and you have to do all the extracurriculars well there.
0: Todd Gilliland says every corner has its own personality, making it critical to race your own race.
2: A place like this to me is, you know, more so about racing your race. You know, getting the most out of your tires when you can, when you have clean air. Definitely have to have good pit stops. Like I said, if you have a bad pit stop, get to the back of the pack, it could take you all day to get back up. So yeah, it's been an exciting place. Like I said, I've had fast cars there. Each corner is a little bit different. I think that's another thing that gets overlooked. Turn one is, you know, one of the more intimidating corners I think you come up on in the Cup Series. Just, you know, the massive scoring pylon going over the yard of bricks. It feels like forever to think about what you're going to do into turn one. Very flat. It seems like turn two is obviously very flat as well. And then, you know, the turn two wall comes up very quickly. I feel like that's where you see the most issues that guys have. And then for me, I love the turns three and four, you know, side of this racetrack so much more. It just feels very fast, very sweeping. And then turn four is like one of the fastest flowing corners I feel like that we have in the Cup Series. So it's a fun place, very challenging for sure.
0: That's where the pit box can make the difference. Joey Logano believes aggressive strategy and driving is usually the key to a place like Indy.
3: It's one of those places where a lot of times the aggressive racer excels, whether that's on restarts or strategy-wise too as well. It seems like if you're willing to risk a lot, you can find yourself in position to win it. That same person also can be on the other side of it, tore up or miss the strategy completely and finish 25th. But it is definitely a place where, you know, you're willing to take some risks because, one, it's Indy, but two, it's very challenging to make passes later on in the run, so you gotta, you know, get them while you can.
0: Team Penske competitor Ryan Blaney knows that the team's roots in Indy add a special dynamic to the event. Racing for Roger Penske is one thing, but winning at the track he owns would be iconic.
4: I mean, that place has always been special in general, and let alone in our organization. When you sign up to race for Mr. Penske, you know that that's an important place to him. It's not talked about in the shop. It's just known. And now, you know, that he's owned the Speedway for the last handful of years, it's even more, I wouldn't say pressure to win there, but it's more of a known in our building that, you know, if you can win at the boss's track, that means a lot to him. That got him into racing when his dad took him there when he was a kid. Like, that's, you just know the meaning behind that place to him. And then obviously as a driver, you want to put your name on there. So big weekend. I hope we can deliver for him. We got to catch up to the IndyCar guys who are kicking our butt at that place on their track record at Indy 500. So hopefully we have something for him, and be the coolest thing to share victory lane moment and kissing the brakes with Roger. That'd be a heck of an experience.
0: And for Indiana native Chase Briscoe, the home track adds even more motivation.
5: Indy is definitely a huge, you know, point of interest for me every single year, just being from there. And I think even as a team, like, they've kind of rallied behind that Indy is a very important race for me, but just trying to be best prepared that we can be, you know, from a setup standpoint. And even just from a driving standpoint, there's a lot of things that, you know, I could probably do a lot better there than, you know, I did last year. So, yeah, just a huge emphasis for us in Indianapolis and myself, obviously. And hopefully, if we can win there, it would be the coolest thing ever.
0: There's more than a Brickyard Trophy on the line this weekend. The NASCAR in-season challenge will also be decided. And Todd Gilliland says winning it would be a game changer for Front Row Motorsports.
2: It would be big for a whole race team. I think all the little things, right, that go along with it, media attention, you know, sponsorship attention, you know, all the stuff that maybe sometimes we, you know, take for granted a little bit, you know, as being a smaller team, right? We're not usually up there getting all the TV time, all this stuff. So I think for us, it's a little bit of a different, you know, approach throughout the whole thing, right? This is all positive for us, no matter what happens. But yeah, obviously going to the very end and to be able to win this, I think would be a really, really massive upset. Like, you know, it's still 1v1 and it is, you know, we've gotten very lucky up to this point. I'm 100% agreeing with that. But hey, someone's got to win it. Might as well be us. So like I said, my team's ready for it. I'm excited for it. And yeah, obviously anything can happen, good or bad. So we'll play it by ear and see how it goes.
0: From the history to the strategy to the stakes, there will be no shortage of storylines when the green waves Sunday at Indianapolis Motor Speedway.
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0: 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Coming up, we'll flash back to 2010 when Kyle Busch took the checkers at IRP.
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0: Welcome back to NASCAR Live. We once again close the show by continuing to celebrate the life and legacy of Kyle Busch. Rowdy claimed two victories at the Indianapolis Motor Speedway during his career, but his success in Indy didn't stop there. Three times he won at IRP on the NASCAR O'Reilly Auto Parts Series level, the last of which occurred on July 24th, 2010. Let's take a moment to listen back to that winning moment.
5: The field will be getting the one-to-go signal when they get to the start-finish line. If you're a Joe Nemechek fan, after that relatively easy spin, he has continued around on the speedway, so the attrition list is not added to, as Joe was able to stay out there in a very distinctive paint color. That blue and yellow kind of reminds you of the old Rod Osterlund car back in the late 70s, early 80s that we saw on what was then the Winston Cup Series. Very, very distinctive paint job. Good to see.
6: Yeah, you and I had a chance to chat about that as we were in the last break, and a tough break for Joe Nemechek here this evening as he now has fallen back to the 24th position as we do get ready for the restart. One more lap will put him back under the green flag. Kyle Busch was second here last night behind Ron Hornaday in the NASCAR Camping World Truck Series event. Roll reversal for him. He's going to restart at the front of the field here with Carl Edwards in second. One thing's for sure, Kyle's been awfully tough on these restarts.
5: The way the laps have wound down now, this is going to be the first attempt at a green-white checkered flag finish. So the field now getting themselves lined up. Kyle Busch and Carl Edwards on the front row with Kyle starting on the outside. If you're not familiar with the procedure, if they don't get around here on the first lap, we'll have a second try, then a third try. Once the race leader gets the white flag, the race is technically over. The very next flag would be the checkered flag. So this is the first attempt at a green-white checkered flag finish in the Kroger 200.
6: Just as he's done all night, Kyle Busch is going to restart in the outside lane. And as he's done all night long, he is a rocket ship headed back to turn one.
7: Pulls away by three car lengths over Carl Edwards, slides up the racetrack. Edwards regains some of that lost ground, but has to fall in the line in second. Eric Almirola is there in third. Trevor Bayne fourth. Reed Thorns in the top five, along with Trevor Bayne, they're all single file.
6: Here they come, side by side off turn number four. White flag is in the air. One lap to go in the Kroger 200. Can Kyle Busch hold off Carl Edwards?
7: Edwards had a great run off of turn number four, was able to pull up alongside Kyle Busch. He'll have another shot off of turn number two. Busch drifts up high. Edwards is there within striking distance. Single file into turn three. Busch goes high. Here comes Carl Edwards to the bottom.
5: But can Kyle Busch keep it wound up high? Edwards bobbles just a bit in his 16th race of the year. It is win number eight of the season for Kyle Busch.
0: Folks, that's all the time we have for you for this week. I'd like to thank Bubba Wallace and Jonathan Hassler for joining us. I'm Mike Bagley. For the rest of the MRA crew, we thank you for joining us as well. We hope you enjoy your weekend of racing in Indy, with a reminder to download another episode of NASCAR Live Wide Open this Thursday, and an invitation for you to join us 1 week from tonight at 7 p.m. Eastern with another edition of NASCAR Live. Until then, so long, everybody.
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2: Tons of charm. I'm Daria Albinger, Fox News. After the first one abruptly ended in gunfire, the White House Correspondents' Dinner was finally held last night.
8: As I said 3 months ago, the show must go on. We were backstage, and we both wanted to just have it go on, whether it was 2 o'clock, 3 o'clock in the morning, it didn't matter.
2: More from Fox's Christina Coleman.
9: First jokes was about HHS Secretary RFK Jr., who has been known to make some headlines over roadkill.
8: Delicious beef tenderloins, very special beef. And I want you all to know that Bobby Kennedy is right here. Personally ran over the cow in his car.
9: And he also roasted California Senator Adam Schiff, who he has mocked many times before, and he certainly didn't hold back.
8: I hate some people. You know, I shouldn't say this. I'm not supposed to hate. I'm supposed to love everybody. But he's a terrible person.
9: He did address the safety and security concerns and gave a big shout out to the U.S. Secret Service and law enforcement and just thanking them for protecting and serving and keeping everybody safe.
2: The gunman, Cole Allen, is still being held. The president says the U.S. is locked and loaded as he mulls a massive strike against Iran. Fox's Jared Halperin.
10: Despite 2 weeks of sustained strikes from both the U.S. and Iran, President Trump says talks between the two countries are continuing.
8: They cannot have a nuclear weapon. If they have even a thought of a nuclear weapon, we will just continue to go at much higher levels. But we are talking right now, and we'll see what comes of it.
10: The president says he could still order a massive strike on Iran, but also tells reporters, despite the upcoming midterm elections, he is in no hurry, adding, we have to do it right. At the White House, Jared Halpern, Fox News.
2: And again, there have been nearly 2 weeks of U.S. strikes on Iran. 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
12: That heat's going to be out there for one more day.
13: Temperatures being 30 degrees above average.
1: 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Just click listen, then swipe right and hear the latest news updates on your time. 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
2: Canada disinvited the U.S. from the ribbon cutting for a new bridge between Detroit and Windsor, Ontario, after getting new tariffs from the U.S. Fox Business's Edward Lawrence in D.C. with details.
14: The new Section 301 tariffs based on countries failing to end forced labor of workers or failing to stop imports of products made with forced labor. Across multiple administrations, the U.S. Trade Representative's Office kept records about forced labor data on countries. The new tariffs started down to the minute when the law forced the temporary Section 122 emergency tariffs to end. Senior administration officials tell us this is not about replacing one tariff with another. The Committee for Responsible Federal Budget estimates the new tariffs, along with the new tariffs on Brazil and Canada, will bring in about $950 billion over 10 years. That's about the same amount as if the emergency Section 122 tariffs continue.
2: The new tariffs target human rights violations and distortive trade practices. With just months to the midterm elections, Democrats in Maine are holding a nominating convention today. They need a new U.S. Senate candidate.
15: Maine state Democrats hold their convention today in Bangor, where they're expected to nominate someone to run for the U.S. Senate against Republican incumbent Susan Collins. 601 delegates will be voting for either Troy Jackson, a former state Senate president, or healthcare advocate Sandra Pelletier. The Democratic contest is considered to be up in the air ever since frontrunner Graham Plattner was forced to suspend his campaign after complaints of sexual misconduct. Plattner also drew condemnation for having a Nazi tattoo he had since covered up.

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1: Happy birthday, Punch. The orphan monkey at a Japanese zoo who stole hearts by clinging to an orangutan plushie is a year old today. He marked his birthday with well wishes from friends around the world. He got about 2,500 birthday cards that are now on display. I'm Daria Aldinger. This is Fox News.
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3: I'm Monica DeLuca. Actor Finn Wolfhard, who plays Mike Wheeler on Stranger Things, is also a musician. He released his new album called From the Hip. It's his second album after 2025's Happy Birthday. From the Hip includes 12 tracks, and his song Follow has a new music video. Madonna earns her 10th number one album on the Billboard 200 chart as her new studio album, Confessions 2, debuts at the top of the list. With this, the Queen of Pop gets her first number one album of the 2020s and becomes the first act to also top the chart in three other decades. The new album is the sequel to 2005's Confessions on a Dance Floor with collaborator DJ Stuart Price. That's Fox Rocks on Fox News.
4: The 930 WFMD SkyScan forecast for Frederick and surrounding counties. We've got widespread smoke continuing mainly through the morning, with a high today of 89 and showers and thunderstorms, pretty good likelihood, with new rainfall amounts between a tenth quarter of an inch. For tonight, a chance of showers and thunderstorms, mainly before 1 in the morning, mostly cloudy, with a low of 72. 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
5: Good morning, everyone, and welcome to the Frederick County Weekend Sports Show here on 930 WFMD. I'm Steve Nibbs, along with Paul Dumars, continuing our preseason high school football preview here. And our guest this morning is the head football coach at Walkersville High School, Mr. Tyler Thompson. Tyler, thank you for taking the time. Looking forward to talk a little football this morning.
6: No, I appreciate doing it with you guys every year, so I'm glad that we can get back and get an interview again this year.
5: Indeed. No, our pleasure, certainly. Year three, how about a little analysis from your standpoint? Combine what you have learned yourself now that the program is moving in the right direction and how you think the program, is it where you would like it to be at this point in time?
6: Well, you know, we've had, you know, two decent years back-to-back. Obviously, you always want to win every game, so when you have a few losses, that always stings. But, you know, I try and take it and take a look at it from a larger perspective and think, hey, you know, do I have kids doing the right things in the offseason? I think we're moving in the right direction with that. We have a higher percentage of our kids than we've had in previous years out in our off-season program and working out. You know, big focus for me is how do the kids treat each other? You know, are they down? Are they really treating each other like trash, or are they trying to lift each other up? And, you know, what I've seen for our guys this offseason, we've done a great job when we've been tired or, you know, kind of into a corner of lifting each other up. So I think we're moving in the right direction that way, and I'm really proud of our guys for that.
5: How about yourself? How have things, are they starting to line up the way you were hoping they would, and what are some of the things that maybe now you've are going to look to do that maybe you hadn't thought of when you first started?
6: Well, you know, I try and grow every year as a coach. I think a guy that doesn't try and expand his knowledge of a game is a guy that's going to end up losing more of them.
5: Yeah.
6: Obviously, the game of football changes every single year, in and out. You know, we were in leather helmets at one point, and 11 guys just ran forward at a wedge, and then now we have some of the best athletes in the world running different routes they didn't even knew possible in the 50s. So I try and expand my game every year, whether that's offensively or defensively. And I think from year one to year two, I did a good job at that. I gave guys a lot of different formations, gave guys a lot of different personnel packages, and I hope to continue to grow and be more creative in that way as well. And, you know, I hope to grow not only just as a play caller, but as a head coach and an administrator of the program, by giving some, you know, being able to help develop other guys on my staff, even more so than I was doing before. You know, I try my best to grow my staff because these guys give all their hours and time, and they're really knowledgeable and smart guys. And, you know, I want us to be able to work together and, you know, grow together.
5: If you ask certain people around town, Tyler, they were told you I played back then and with the leather helmets, but that's another story.
0: And I think he did. Hey, Coach, you kind of touched upon it, but why don't you tell us about how your off-season workouts, weightlifting, 7-on-7, and other challenges, how they've been going for you and your team? What do you think?
6: I mean, it's been going well. I mean, my wife and I, we had our first child at the beginning of the year.
0: Congratulations.
6: Thank you very much. So, for part of the off season during the school year when we were having after school lifting, I wasn't there. I was out on leave. And I really relied on my staff, and the guys on my staff did a fantastic job with the weight room. I came back and it was like no time had passed in a positive way. We had really grown a lot, not only in muscle size, but we'd grown in our strength levels and maturity levels. I can't give enough congratulations and thanks to my staff. They did fantastic.
0: Excellent.
6: Once I came back, we hit the ground running. We moved into some of our off-season 7-on-7 tournaments, and we end up winning the Ravens afternoon session in early June. We did some positive things. We went 4-0 in the day and won the Ravens afternoon session at Arundel High School, which was really good. And that's kind of what I was referring to. You know, we were down, and I think two of those games are – and you know, the guys didn't fight. They didn't, you know, blame each other. They just said, "Hey, next play, let's go." So that's always something positive.
5: Very good. And, Tyler, looking at the last 2 years, and you've been in the state quarters, and that's certainly something as a goal for a program for your team each year is to get to that, be able to get that first game and hopefully make a run. What are your takeaways that you have from those 2 years now that can apply to this year that you can take that next step?
6: Yeah, I think sometimes when we go into the playoffs, we may get a little bit underestimated by some of the other teams in the state that may not know the brand of football that Frederick County plays. This isn't coming from a place of whining or complaining, but we do play a difficult schedule. We play some big dogs.
0: Yes, you do.
6: We're a smaller school, yep. And we play some really, really, really, you know, big-time, tough opponents. And, I think that really that hurts our record, right? It hurts our seating. In 25 and 24, we had to travel more than 2.5 hours, 3 hours, yep. To travel for the quarterfinals. I mean, in 2025, we went to Elkton at rush hour. That took us 2.5 hours.
5: Yep.
6: And we went to Stephen Decatur, which is borderline Ocean City.
5: Yep.
6: And that took us over three. So, you know, I think from that regard, the schedule hurts us, but from a grinding us down and then we get to build back up and hardening us and callousing us, I think it makes us really tough. So when we play some teams in our region that may not have seen, you know, a Linganore, Oakdale, or Middletown caliber team, and we've seen all three of them in the same year, sometimes, you know, those first two games, the guys have a lot of confidence because they know, like, hey, we've played the best that our state has to offer. And you know, we're okay. We came out on the other side of it. We didn't win, but we came on the other side of it. So you know, it's our time to win. Let's get after it.
5: Indeed. And Paul and I always talk about battle-tested, and that certainly sets up what schools go through here in Frederick County.
6: I'd love to win one of those. You know, we won. Yeah. We went to the one seed in 23, and we beat the pants off Owens Mills. We ended up losing to Huntington at their place in the state semifinals. But in 23, that was Joe's last year as the head coach. I was the DC with him. But, you know, that year we went 4-5 during the regular season. Mm-hmm. And it hurt, man. And the week in and week out, that sucked. And then we went on we shut out the first three teams that we played in the playoffs. And we scored in those first three games. something like 100. It was something like 135-0 in those first three games. So, you know, we always have capable guys. I know we have a capable staff. So, you know, don't get me wrong. I want to win one of those, but it does feel good to be in the state tournament, you know, these last few years.
5: Yep.
0: Without a doubt. And you know, that's the thing with the new playoff system. I was wondering if you look at the season differently than with the old playoffs, if you will, because you're battle tested. But the tough part, I would think, we had the same issue, you know, Catoctin talk about small playing big, is keeping your boys believing, you know, because really it's almost like two seasons. You got a preseason, you know, which means a lot, don't get me wrong, and you're right, you have to deal with these young men and how they deal with the adversity, which is part of, you know, growing them as men. But how do you approach that with your team as far as dealing with losses, but it's in the regular season, you know, you're going to the playoffs, you don't know where or whether you're going to be home or away, but you know you're going. Does that change your way of how you approach the season?
6: So I don't know if it changes the way that we approach the season as a whole. It is a way to kind of tell the kids after a loss and make it sting a little bit less. You know, when I was playing football, and basically the whole state of Maryland was playing football up until 5 or 6 years ago, you know, you a couple losses, you're done. Your season's over.
5: Yep.
6: Yeah. So they hurt. They meant more, and they hurt more. And you know, but now it's like, hey, you know, we lost a tough one today. You guys played hard. That's what I'm caring about here. Let's take this loss. Let's turn it into things we can learn from, so we can win more, put ourselves in a better position. But you know, we want to win every single one. We don't go into a big game like against a really good opponent and go, hey, it doesn't matter if we win or lose because we're in. It still hurts, and I tell all the kids, hey, you know, we let it hurt. We're gonna let it hurt through Saturday morning film. And then you can let it hurt through Saturday if you want to, but once Sunday comes around, get your mind right, because we have a new opponent on Monday. And that's kind of how I approach it every week with our guys. And then once we get to the playoffs, you know, obviously I think everyone's focus intensifies, every program in the state intensifies of, hey, you know, you want to turn yourself in on Monday, fine. You want to get it prepared for another opponent, that's our goal. So let's take our practice week serious and go get a win on Friday night.
5: Very good, Coach. Looking at this year's squad, I know you don't want to leave kids out, but there's some key players that we would you like for us to be watching, and for the fans out there to be looking toward to be watching?
6: So, you know, we returned three offensive linemen from last year. They're really good players. They were all in the all-county conversation, either first or second team, and that's Gavin Rakeshaw, Braden Mitchell, and Charlie Nilsson. They're three offensive linemen. Two of them are seniors, one's a junior. And so, you know, they did great last year. They really paved the way for us for 2,000-yard back. We're hoping to have another explosive run game like that this year. Our leading receiver returns in Messiah Martin, and we're really looking forward to him. He's entering his senior year. He's been the state high jump champ a few times. I think it's three times now
5: in his
6: track career in Maryland.
5: Yep.
6: So, you know, he's an explosive athlete, really looking for him to, you know, be high in the sky and off the turf this year. And I think he's going to be a great asset to us on both sides of the ball and in the return game. I think he had three returns for touchdowns last year. So he's, you know, he's a stud guy. And, you know, we got some pieces that we got to fill in. We got some young guys that got to really step up. But they've taken every single step that they need to in order to be successful this offseason. So, you know, there's some little things like that. Boys, if you're listening, I'm sorry if I left any of you out. But, you know, that's what we're looking at there with, you know, big key returning guys, especially on the offensive side of the ball. On the defensive side of the ball, you know, a couple of our key returners is we're returning, you know, Max Berth, the defensive end. He led the team. He had 9 sacks last year. and then at defensive end, and then at linebacker, we started a freshman middle linebacker, Kai Sawi, last year, and he's coming back for his senior year, and he's put on about 20 pounds, understands what we're doing a little bit more, has had some pretty solid leadership qualities through the off season. So, you know, young guy, but already a year of experience underneath his belt. Look forward to him, you know, being really great. And then in our defensive backfield, our guy who's going to come back as a third-year starter is Mason Ambush. He was the leading goal scorer in the county last year for lacrosse, and he was our leading tackler, our top three leading in tackles in 2024 and 25 from the safety position. He's a super tough kid, very smart kid, definitely the bedrock of our defense. So, you know, some really, really key guys, big contributors, and then we're going to have to fill in all the way around with guys from sophomore year to senior year. You know, some guys started a few games last year, some guys started none. So, you know, that's the beauty of high school football, especially small ball football. Doesn't matter who you are, work, and you'll get in and contribute.
5: Indeed.
0: So, Coach, you in high school, you played for a Hall of Famer in Coach Connor. You went on to play at the college level. You coached at Century High. You went to Walkersville with Coach Polis. Can you tell us about your experiences with those coaches and maybe some things that you took away from those experiences that you use today and on the coaching field?
6: Yeah, you know, you listed two really, really good ones there, right?
0: Yes, I did.
6: Coach Polis, this past spring, I was at the ceremony. He was inducted in the Maryland Football Hall of Fame as well.
0: Yes, he was.
6: So, I played for a really good one. I coached with a really good one, and obviously I've taken a lot of lessons that I've learned over them. Funny story, well, you know, news, I guess, if you haven't heard it, you know, Kurt Stein over at Oakdale is going to be the Big 33 head coach for the state of Maryland this upcoming spring. And,
0: I did hear that.
6: Coach Polis, myself, and Coach Connor will all be on that staff.
0: Ooh,
6: on the defensive
0: excellent.
6: Side of the ball.
0: Excellent.
6: Great. So, you know, so we're really, really excited about that. You know, but yeah, it's been a journey. I've spent a lot of years with football, you know, even back to my Mount Airy youth days. You know, I played for Coach Brian Pinnell, who's the defensive coordinator at Tuscarora right now. Yep. So, you know, I've had a lot of different guys, you know, help me and push me in a direction to be successful. And, you know, I give a lot of thanks to them. And, you know, a guy that, you know, I don't get to talk about enough, he's the one that gave me my first coaching opportunity over at Century High School when I was teaching in Carroll County, is Todd Edmondson. Played for Westminster, coached for Westminster, was a, you know, 3-year starter at Shepherd, a linebacker, then was the head coach of North Carroll and Century. You know, he gave me my shot and taught me a lot about ball. So, you know, I've had some really good ones in my time.
0: That's quite an honor to be coaching yes. in the Big 33 game. And Joe, if you're out there listening, I didn't mean to leave you off the Hall of Famer list.
6: Oh, it's all right. You know, I had to talk about my guy, though. I had to talk about my man.
0: Absolutely. You got to give the plugs out, man.
5: There you go. Exactly.
6: Yep. And, look, you know, I talked to Joe a lot. We're still friends. I mean, we worked together for 6 years, and we coached together for 5 of them. So, you know, we're pretty close, and you know, I'm still pretty close with Coach Connor, so you know, it's great. I still, you know, get to talk to those guys all the time, and if I have stuff, I still ask them questions, and you know, it's good.
5: Indeed it is, and that's always what's fortunate that we have here, the depth of knowledge that is here in Frederick County. I think that bodes year in, year out, when you watch how football here in the county does. How important is the youth organization, Tyler?
6: It is very important. You know, I've always had to try and have a connection with them. I've always, since I've been the head coach and a few years with as Joe's assistants, we've always had guys that were double dipping, that were coaching at the youth level and involved in the youth level, and also were coaching up at the high school with us. So, you know, we get to see a lot of that stuff firsthand. I always try and make a game or two during the year, go out on a Saturday or a Sunday and watch our young guys play, because obviously they're the ones that's coming up. You know, their families are the one that are supporting our program, not only their kids' programs, but our programs as they move up through the ranks.
5: Indeed.
0: Hey, Coach, you told us a little earlier that, you know, how your staff stepped up for you when you're having a newborn. Can you tell us about any changes with your staff, or whether it's the same? Maybe you got changes with the schemes for this year's season?
6: We're bringing back a majority of our staff. We're kind of in between. We're adding a few guys here, but for the most part, our staff is all the same. We really like our guys, and a couple possible hidden additions that we like moving forward too.
0: Don't want to give anything up there now. I know.
6: I give you guys enough. I'll tell you a few things.
0: Keep it up your sleeve, baby.
5: Tyler, looking at, you may have touched on it earlier, how would you classify your philosophy of coaching? And you've been talked about being coached by Coach Connor and working with Coach Poles, but how's you developed your philosophy? How would you classify your philosophy?
6: Well, you know, I think my philosophy is based on how I feel about football. And for me, football is obviously really personal things. You guys listed how long I've been involved with the game. And I feel that, you know, my personal opinion, and some may disagree, but football is the biggest translation for life that we can have in a sport. And so I try and attack it that way when I'm coaching my kids. It's not about, is this hard, or do you agree with what's happening? It's about, hey, life is not easy, and you're not always going to agree with what parents say or teachers say or coaches say or your boss says. But, you know, this is what you need to do. This is how you become successful, and this is what you need to overcome. So that's a big thing when I'm pushing, you know, that connection of football and life towards our kids. And then the other part of it is that I would say is I'm hard on our kids. I'm not – the offensive line gets it the worst, but I feel like there is a fine line between hard and mean, and you got to stay on the hard side of it. And then the other part is you don't – 98% of the time, you got to be great with the kids, build those relationships, okay, in every way that you can possible, so that 2% means more. You're not just a wall of yelling or anger, but that 2% means a lot more because, you know, you and the player have treated each other with respect for so long and have built that such a positive relationship that, you know, when that correction is needed, that they feel that and they don't feel like, hey, he's just yelling at me because he's mad at me or he doesn't like me, that he cares about me and he wants us both to be successful. And that's kind of how I approach it.
5: Outstanding philosophy there, Tyler. Time is getting away from us, as it always does. I want to thank you for taking the time today. I want to certainly wish you the very best at Walkersville this coming season and beyond. I know Ryan Myers is very proud to have you on staff, and so is Frederick County. Continued success, Tyler, and thanks again for your time.
6: I appreciate it. Thank you, gentlemen.
5: Indeed. 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
17: A new Maryland work group is beginning a closer look at special police officers and how they operate across the state. The group held its first meeting this week as part of a review required by legislation approved during the 2026 General Assembly session. Members will study issues including training, employment, and responsibilities of special police officers who can be authorized to provide police services for private organizations and other entities. The work group is expected to examine how the system currently works and consider whether changes are needed. Its findings could help lawmakers decide whether additional regulations or reforms should be considered in a future legislative session. Maryland correctional officers say they remain far apart from state leaders after talks over prison staffing ended without an agreement. Union leaders say chronic staff shortages are forcing officers into excessive overtime, increasing safety risk for both employees and inmates, and limiting inmate access to programs and services. According to the Herald Mail, the Department of Public Safety and Correctional Services disputes those claims, saying its vacancy rate has dropped to just over 8% from more than 15% in 2022. The department also said it's hired a record 684 correctional officers last year and continues recruiting statewide. Union leaders say they want the state to return to the bargaining table with stronger pay and retention incentives. For more local stories, go to our website at WFMD.com. I'm Diana Gibson, Mid-Maryland's News Radio Center, 930 WFMD.
18: News. I'm Paul Stevens. President Trump at the rescheduled White House Correspondents' Dinner last night, 3 months after a man armed with a gun tried to storm the dinner.
19: The attempted mass murder at the Washington Hilton, that's what it could have been, was an assault on our democracy itself.
18: And the president saying the U.S. will not be intimidated.
19: Tonight we come back together to answer that heinous attack with unwavering resolve. And every one of us here this evening to show that in America, we do not yield to political violence. We can't do that.
18: Now that dinner scaled back from the original dinner and moved to the Waldorf Astoria in Washington instead. 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
20: The 930 WFMD Skyscan forecast for Frederick and surrounding counties. We've got widespread smoke continuing mainly through the morning with a high today of 89 and showers and thunderstorms, pretty good likelihood, with new rainfall amounts between a tenth quarter of an inch. For tonight, a chance of showers and thunderstorms mainly before 1 in the morning, mostly cloudy, with a low of 72. 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
2: LeBron James is signing with the 76ers, 1 year plus a player option. This will be his record-breaking 24th season. The WNBA is off. Their All-Star game is Saturday night in Chicago. Friday's three-point contest went to rookie A.Z. Fudd. Chiefs quarterback Patrick Mahomes was fully cleared for training camp after last season's torn ACL and LCL. The Packers reported an operating loss for last year, despite about $750 million in total revenues. Michael Kim shot a 59 at the PGA event in Minnesota. He leads by three strokes. To baseball, the Yankees homered in the fourth, Paul Goldschmidt, and they won 1-0 at Philadelphia. Tampa Bay won again 11-3 over Cleveland. Detroit beat Kansas City 2-1. Winner Tarek Skubal with 12 strikeouts in 7 1/3 innings. The Dodgers won at the Mets 4-2. San Diego sent the Marlins to a 10th straight loss 4-2.
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23: This is America This Week from Westwood One. A recap of the top stories from a week gone by. 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
24: Both the rhetoric and the fighting are escalating in the Middle East.
25: Their industrial base has been decimated.
24: Sagar Meghani at the White House.
26: President Trump declares a nuclear agreement reached with Saudi Arabia is contingent on them recognizing the state of Israel. I'm John Stolness in Washington.
27: President Trump announces new tariffs.
28: Have Trump's tariffs increased prices for American families?
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29: A big week for the House as Republicans pass several big bills.
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29: I'm Rich Johnson.
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33: A viral moment at Wrigley Field has the country talking after a Cub fan slapped another fan during the national anthem. I'm Sue Aller.
23: All ahead on America This Week. 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I'm John Trout.
34: On Thursday night, the U.S. military launched its 13th consecutive night of bombardment against Iranian positions, which comes as President Trump is saying that a broader offensive may soon be needed. Washington correspondent Sagar Meghani reports the increased rhetoric comes as concerns over shipping intensified, with the Houthis in Yemen firing on Saudi oil tankers in the Red Sea and the price of oil surging to $100 a barrel.
35: This is with this skirmish we have with the Islamic Republic of Iran, and I call it that because, let me tell you, they're getting hit so hard, and they want to make a deal. But I say they're not ready to make a deal, because every time they make a deal, they want to change it and everything. They're not ready. They'll be ready very soon.
24: Both the rhetoric and the fighting are escalating in the Middle East.
25: Their industrial base has been decimated. Their defense industrial base has been decimated. They're losing launchers. They're losing radars every single night. They are suffering billions of dollars in damage, and their economy is a disaster.
24: Yemen's Houthi rebels are the latest entrant, saying they attacked two Saudi oil tankers in the Red Sea. They're threatening to shut down another key trade route, even as the global economy reels from the Strait of Hormuz closure.
35: We're doing very well against the Islamic Republic of Iran. We're doing extremely well. They would like to do something, but I say they're not ready yet. They need more of the same. They're not ready yet. They got some evil intentions. We cannot let them have a nuclear weapon.
24: President Trump says if rebel attacks on shipping continue, they and their patron, Iran, will face major military punishment as both sides trade strikes.
25: These people who are calling us every day begging, let's do a deal, they send us messages through other countries, third countries. I mean, they're running out of countries to send. Even I had countries here coming up to me, oh, I just spoke to the Iranians, they want to do a deal. The problem is, every time these people do a deal, they either break it or after they make it, they want to change the deal. So they're probably not ready to do a deal yet, but they will be soon.
24: Tehran's top diplomat says Iran will adopt an eye for an eye policy for U.S. attacks on its infrastructure. Secretary of State Marco Rubio's response.
25: I saw Arachi, their foreign minister, the other day say or something about their policies, an eye for an eye. The president's policy is a head for an eye. I mean, honestly, that's what it's going to be. I mean, they will pay a very heavy price.
24: Sagar Meghani at the White House.
34: Just one day after President Trump announced a nuclear agreement with Saudi Arabia, the president added a stipulation. that Saudi Arabia must officially recognize Israel and join the Abraham Accords, which could put the deal in doubt. John Stolness has more from Washington.
26: The two sides signed the deal on Wednesday, and it was touted by Energy Secretary Chris Wright on Fox News Thursday morning.
0: Saudi Arabia has been an ally of the United States since the nation's forming, and I'm thrilled in our efforts and where this is going. This will be top level, highest standards for nuclear safety and safeguards ever done.
26: But a few hours later, President Trump appeared to change the conditions of the landmark nuclear agreement, issuing a statement on Truth Social, ensuring that the Saudis would have to officially recognize the State of Israel and join the Abraham Accords. White House Press Secretary Karoline Leavitt, however, says the president's post should not surprise the Saudis.
1: Yes, this deal with Saudi Arabia, the energy deal, is contingent on this condition as far as the president is concerned. So we'll continue to talk with our Saudi counterparts to get the deal finalized and hopefully see them joining the Abraham Accords very soon.
26: And Leavitt made clear there would be no deal without Saudi Arabia joining the Abraham Accords.
1: This is something that he has mentioned on numerous occasions. Going back, I can provide you with those statements, and he has said if they don't join the Abraham Accords, the deal is off.
26: The Accords were a signature foreign policy victory during Trump's first term in office, as the UAE and Bahrain were the first to sign. Saudi Arabia has previously said they would not recognize Israel until Israel agrees to a two-state solution with the Palestinians. The Saudis have not yet responded to Trump's new condition. The deal would see the U.S. help Saudi Arabia begin a civilian nuclear energy program, but some lawmakers are concerned they could use the technology to begin building their own nuclear weapons. Secretary of State Marco Rubio, speaking in Manila Thursday, said the U.S. is not the only country who can help the Saudis begin a peaceful nuclear program.
25: When countries decide they want to pursue a peaceful civil nuclear program, we'd prefer them do it with us.
26: Israeli Prime Minister Benjamin Netanyahu said in a statement he would welcome Saudi Arabia to the Abraham Accords if they were to join. John Stolness, Washington.
34: The Trump administration announced new tariffs on dozens of countries that began at midnight and comes after this week's 50% tariff increases for Canada. This new round of tariffs is designed, according to President Trump, to withstand legal scrutiny after the Supreme Court struck down most of his global tariffs in February. America in the Morning's Joan Jones with more on the story.
3: Administration officials say the tariffs ranging from 10 to 12.5% are being imposed under Section 301 of the Trade Act of 1974, arguing that the targeted countries have failed to adequately prevent goods made with forced labor from entering global supply chains. Now, the White House says the move is intended to protect American workers while pressuring foreign governments to strengthen labor standards. U.S. Trade Representative Jamison Greer on CNN.
4: So for over 100 years, the United States has had a law on the books prohibiting the import of goods made with forced labor. This is common sense, and we've enforced this law to prohibit it. What seems like common sense, I think, to you and me, others haven't done. In other countries, no one really has these types of laws. And even in that small handful of countries that have them, they don't really enforce it. And so we have gone to the world over, frankly, over years and across administrations to try to get other countries to act on this.
3: The tariffs cover 60 countries that import 99% of the goods into the USA. Earlier this year, the Supreme Court struck down President Trump's previous emergency tariffs, prompting the administration to adopt a new legal authority for its trade policy. Critics warn that the new tariffs could increase prices for consumers and trigger retaliation from U.S. trading partners. Meantime, Canada's Prime Minister Mark Carney says everything is on the table after the U.S. imposed a new 50% tariff on some $20 billion of Canadian imports.
5: Ready? Because we've been focusing on what we can control. And that's building our strength at home, buying Canadian, backing Canadian workers, building Canadians. That's the resolve of Canadians. That's the foundation on which we're building. We're a reliable partner in a world that's anything but. So we're diversifying our partnerships abroad.
3: Carney says the trade talks with Washington are intensifying ahead of August 19th. That's when the new U.S. tariffs will come into effect. The new levies were announced on Monday, the White House saying they're in response to Canadian tariffs on American auto parts, dairy, and alcohol. I'm Joan Jones.
34: The House passes its pre-vacation bills. Bertha comes ashore in Louisiana, and New York City's mayor under fire for a plan to arrest Benjamin Netanyahu. When America This Week continues after these messages.
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12: Welcome back to America This Week. I'm John Trout. In Washington, the House is scheduled to adjourn for a five-week recess. Republican leaders are feeling good about several big bills that have passed in their chamber Wednesday, but questions remain as to how they will proceed in the Senate. Details from correspondent Rich Johnson.
29: House Speaker Mike Johnson says, despite the headlines predicting a rocky road, Republicans had a good week, passing
13: the Clean CR to keep the government funded responsibly, the Stop Insider Trading Act that bans lawmakers from trading and buying individual stocks and from abusing their office for financial gain, the NDAA to provide a much-needed pay raise for our troops and to rebuild the arsenal of freedom.
29: And one more big thing.
13: And the budget resolution that unlocks our third reconciliation bill, which, of course, is Republicans' best shot to get as much of the Save America Act into law as possible.
29: That has President Trump rallying the faithful on behalf of that plan to beef up ID requirements when voting.
35: Everybody call John Thune at the Senate. He's the leader of the Republican Party, and tell him to get this stuff approved.
29: The president at a rally in suburban Atlanta. Reconciliation is the process that bypasses the Senate's ability to filibuster. In this case, the bill bundles money for defense, emergency help for farmers, and includes portions of the Save America Act. Or, as Minnesota Democrat Angie Craig puts it,
14: $10 billion for election rigging.
29: But some Democrats did join with Republicans in passing the Stop Insider Trading Act, which would ban members of Congress from trading stocks.
15: Congress has got to clean up its act, and obviously it could be better bill on stock trading, but, it, you know, half a glass of water is better than no water.
29: Washington State Democrat Marie Glusenkamp-Perez was a yes, joining Republicans like Pennsylvania's Scott Perry.
16: For too long, too many members of Congress have come to Washington to enrich themselves on insider information. It is wrong, and it has to stop.
29: Critics say it's not a true stock trading ban because it would let lawmakers keep whatever stocks they already have in their portfolios. And it does not include the president, vice president, or cabinet members, both present and future. I'm Rich Johnson.
12: While it does not have hurricane-force winds, Tropical Storm Bertha made landfall Wednesday afternoon along the Gulf Coast in Louisiana, bringing drenching rain and some flooding along with power outages. As Bertha tracks into Texas, correspondent Clayton Neville reports.
0: Bertha, creating dangerous beach conditions and the threat of flooding across the southeast. The storm made landfall in Louisiana's St. Bernard Parish on Wednesday afternoon. It sustained winds of about 45 miles per hour. Jamie Rome with the National Hurricane Center says heavy rains in the storm system were well away from the storm center.
2: And this is what's keeping the flood potential down and will continue to keep the flood potential down for Louisiana.
0: Louisiana Governor Jeff Landry says that his state was ready and is pleased that the storm wasn't as damaging as it could have been.
17: I want to thank everyone out there who prayed real hard that this storm would not affect Louisiana as other storms have.
0: Bertha, just the second named storm of this Atlantic hurricane season. I'm Clayton Neville.
12: New York City Mayor Zohran Mamdani has called

0: comes to New York in September.
1: Prime Minister Netanyahu belongs in The Hague. He's a war criminal who has been charged by the International Criminal Court. I've also said that I will follow the laws that we have here in New York City because I believe that there's an importance in following the law as a leader who presides over our city, and that's something that I plan to do.
0: Mamdani faces legal challenges regarding arresting Netanyahu, including violating federal laws. Pennsylvania Senator John Fetterman speaking on Fox News Channel's Maria Bartiromo show.
2: Such a tough guy to say that kind of thing. He has no way to do that. Of course, obviously, America's not even part of that corrupt court. Sit down and focus on the problems that they have in New York.
0: The Israeli government rejects the charges and says they are politically motivated. It's not clear if Netanyahu will be present at the UN Assembly. I'm Katie Clark.
3: President Trump took a victory lap Wednesday after his endorsed candidate won the GOP primary for governor in Arizona. Correspondent Mike Hempen reports that Andy Biggs, who voted to overturn the 2020 election results in Congress, overwhelmingly beat his challenger to face current governor Katie Hobbs in November.
4: Congressman Andy Biggs has won the Republican nomination for Arizona governor. Biggs overwhelmingly defeated fellow Congressman David Schweikert in the primary. He'll face Democratic Governor Katie Hobbs in what could be one of the closest governor races in November. Biggs is a fierce ally of President Trump and was endorsed by the president. Democrats are locked in a close primary contest in a battleground U.S. House district. Emergency physician Amish Shah is leading Marlene Galan Wood for the chance to take on Jay Feely, the former Arizona Cardinals kicker who won the Republican primary with Trump's endorsement. I'm Mike Hempen.
3: New Jersey's new election controversy gets DOJ's attention and the slap heard around baseball when America This Week continues after these messages.
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3: Welcome back to America This Week. I'm John Trout. The Democrat governor of New Jersey made a shocking announcement Tuesday. Governor Mikey Sherrill said that a glitch in the state's Motor Vehicle Commission computer allowed roughly 6,600 non-citizens to register to vote in New Jersey from 2023 to 2024. Roughly 400 of them actually cast votes. Sherrill said that the names are being removed from the voter rolls, and that the non-citizens had been registered through no fault of their own because of a serious software error in New Jersey's motor vehicle system, an error that has allegedly now been fixed. While the number of non-citizens who voted in New Jersey is a tiny percentage of the state's overall electorate, the finding could add fuel to President Trump's claims that non-citizens are voting in

0: in large numbers in U.S. elections. It's the slap that everyone's talking about. A young man who did not stand for the national anthem at a Chicago Cubs game was smacked in the back of the head by a Vietnam War veteran. Sue Aller reports on what happened and also what took place between the two men following the head slap.
1: A confrontation over the national anthem at Wrigley Field is going viral, but not for the reason you'd expect. Before Sunday's Cubs-Twins game, video captured an older fan, later identified as a Vietnam veteran, slapping a younger fan on the back of the head after the man stayed seated during the Star-Spangled Banner. The veteran can be heard telling him to stand up before the slap. The video quickly spread online, drawing mixed reactions, but what happened after the cameras stopped rolling tells a different story. The younger fan told police he didn't want the veteran removed from the game or charged. The two men spoke face-to-face, apologized to each other, and reportedly shared a beer before the game continued. Chicago police say no report was filed. The Cubs say while they encourage fans to stand during the anthem, physical confrontations violate the team's code of conduct. And legally, standing for the anthem is tradition, not a requirement. The U.S. flag code recommends the etiquette, but it's voluntary, with no legal penalty for staying seated. I'm Sue Aller.
0: That's our show for today. America This Week is produced by Jeff McKay. I'm John Trout. This is Westwood One.

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1: I'm here with Marianna, and she owns Smiley Jump. Tell us a little bit about the business and how it got started.
2: We established a company back in 2009 with very few pieces, just, you know, like to see how it works as a sidekick, and it's end up growing solidly.
1: When people hear bounce houses, they probably don't realize all the stuff that you guys do. So what other things do you offer for people at parties and things like that?
2: Well, it's very wide selection. It started as inflatable rentals, and now we are moving more offering additional things as a party. We listen carefully what are the needs of the customers and easy adding one by one stuff. So we do have basic bounce houses for offers that we can make like little ones happy, toddler units, different sizes, shapes, and amusements over the regular bounce houses, large format bounce houses, and a lot of obstacles. We have one of the longest obstacles in the area. It's 160 feet. And also, while we were listening to the needs of our customers, we repeatedly heard inquiries for tables, stands, chairs. I did research the market and assistance of my friends from the other cities. I created the idea in what direction we want to go with that, and we started. So right now, when you are calling Smiley for anything, we can, you know, supply you with tables, stands, chairs, as well wider selection of the photo booths. That was something that was following events. Right now, we are having like a couple of the regular photo booths, just digital copies. Then we have like printed copies. We have commercial grade for like weddings and for like larger formats with like 290 prints in 1 hour. We have a roaming photo booth. That's something that people are asking and they are going crazy over photographers. Mm-hmm. And as well, newly added the 360.
1: Oh, you have a 360 one?
2: We do have a 360. Oh. Yeah, it's very nice. Maybe for next festival we can do that.
1: Yes,
2: yeah.
1: That'd be awesome. And finally, where can listeners browse all this information that you offer, check availability, book their next event with Smiley Jump? Where can they go?
2: They can find us, of course, Googling at smileyjump.com. It's pretty much easy, the catchy name. And they can find us on Facebook, Instagram, or wherever it is. We are trying, as you see, to be more present in person in local events. We do have a lot of inquiries from the festivals, like your was, mm-hmm. and smaller, like community events. Mm-hmm. Since we are moving in this area, we are always open to hear the invite and to participate in those events.
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3: Again, I'm Paul Stevens, Fox News. The White House Correspondents Association dinner was back on Friday night.
4: This time, the gathering in Washington was more subdued with a smaller crowd and tighter security. The dinner was abruptly halted back in April by a shooter at the Washington Hilton, but President Trump insisted the gathering continue.
5: So in this country, we believe in freedom of speech. We settle our differences not with bullets, but with open and vigorous debate. And no deranged loser with a gun will ever change that. We can't let that ever happen.
4: The president delivering a rambling speech that praised some journalists and took pot shots at others. Chris DeMeo, Fox News.
3: Following 13 straight days of U.S. military strikes against targets in Iran, the president now hinting he might launch a major strike, Fox's Chanley Painter.
6: He says the military is locked and loaded. Even as talks continue, President Trump says Tehran remains far from a deal. The New York Times reporting U.S. intelligence believes Iran's new supreme leader may be more open to pursuing a nuclear weapon. As concerns grow inside the administration that China and Russia could be enabling Tehran. Trump says both leaders have assured him they are not arming Iran.
5: I don't think they'd want to have me disappointed.
6: Meantime, the standoff is spreading at sea. The U.S. military says it disabled a second commercial ship after it allegedly ignored four warnings and tried to breach Iran's blockade.
3: And the president recently warning that Iranian civil infrastructure like power plants and bridges could also be targeted if attacks on commercial shipping in the Strait of Hormuz continue. Meantime, France using a massive specially adapted cargo plane to dump flame retardant on a wildfire that's forced the evacuation of tens of thousands of people, including some from suburbs in the wine region of Bordeaux. Fire crews digging trenches trying to slow that blaze down. 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
19: The latest Fox News poll finds 56% oppose the conflict with Iran. That is 4 points down from where opposition was in May. Still, nearly two-thirds think hostilities will last a year or more, and about the same amount opposes the president's handling of Iran. The president's overall approval rating stands at 39%, with loss of support from some key groups, including non-MAGA Republicans, whose support dropped 13 points in a month. If midterms were held today, the polling found 7% more voters would go for the Democrat over the Republican in their House district. And the Fox poll found while 50% view capitalism favorably, 31% view democratic socialism favorably. Jessica Rosenthal, Fox News.
3: President Trump retaliating against European Union fines on American high-tech companies.
20: President Trump says his administration is opening a formal investigation into the European Union's trade practices, a first step in imposing wide-ranging tariffs. In a social media post, the president criticized EU leaders for fining U.S. tech companies billions of dollars. This week, Google was hit with a $1 billion fine for violating European antitrust rules. President Trump says the EU will pay a price for its illegal and highly unethical conduct, adding the fines will be reversed and a substantial tariff will be placed on EU imports at the earliest possible moment. At the White House, Jared Halpern, Fox News.
3: The Centers for Disease Control and Prevention saying the U.S. has logged more than 2,300 measles cases in the first 7 months of this year already, surpassing last year's total for the entire year. Biggest number of measles cases in the U.S. in 35 years comes among a decade-long slide in childhood vaccinations. The majority of infected people are unvaccinated. I'm Paul Stevens. This is Fox News.
21: 930 WFMD SkyScan forecast for Frederick and surrounding counties. It's a mostly sunny day today with a high near 82. For tonight, partly cloudy with a low around 64. And Sunday, partly sunny once again with a high near 87. Got a slight chance of showers late on Sunday night and early on Monday. Mostly cloudy then with a high of 89. 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
24: God bless the USA.
25: Good morning, everyone, and welcome. It's wonderful to be here with you today, and we are going to talk about some pretty important stuff here about what's going on in the Senate, the House, some things about Iran, the U.S.-Israel relationship. What does that look like, and why is it important? There's a lot of divide right now about Israel. There's a lot of controversy, conflict. Should we, shouldn't we? Is Israel our partner, or are they using us? Are we their pawns, or are we their partners? This is so, so important for us to get right, because right now, if you think about the Middle East, and I'm not an expert, but I have an expert in studio this morning, Peter Husey, my dear friend, who's going to talk about all this. But if you look at the Middle East and the center of Middle East, and this entire region is this little tiny 20-mile skinny country called Israel that is the democracy that's fighting the fight for that region. And when we're seeing right now what's going on in our own country, and this really is a battle between the left and the right, the battle between good and evil, the battle between Christianity and Islam, we are in a fight literally for our lives, because as Mamdani just experienced at a service in New York City where the imam said, kill the infidels. This is not me making, I'll clean it up, stuff up. It really is from their lips. So as my dear friend Mark Layton, shout out to Mark, says often, you know, if they tell you they want to kill you, believe them. Because they're not making stuff up either. This is what they believe. We have a right to our sovereignty and our safety here in the United States of America. And I believe we have an obligation to free the people of Iran. And we're going to hear from a speech I'm going to play when we come back from the break. I'm going to play a speech by Senator Tim Sheehy out of Montana about the importance, the absolutely critical nature of this war against Islam in the Iran conflict. There's no boots on the ground yet, per se, so it's not a war per se. It's a conflict right now. But we have an obligation to free those people and protect ourselves in the process, because they've been killing us for almost 50 years. We're going to take a break. I'd like to thank our sponsors, Sweeties on the Creek. We're scooping now. We'll be right back.
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14: The senator from Montana.
15: Thank you, Mr. President. Yesterday we saw the President of the United States and many others at Dover Air Force Base presiding over a ceremony that is very sacred to those of us who served, and that is a dignified return of remains from the war zone. And that process happens beginning in the war zone through Dover to the hometown of our fallen heroes. I participated in many of those ceremonies myself, to include carrying friends of mine off the plane. One of those is on this bracelet. He was cut in half by an Iranian EFP. This regime that we are fighting does not care about our partisan politics. They don't care who you voted for, who you pray to, or where you live. They want to kill all of us. And they don't just say it, they actually do it. And they've been doing it for 47 years. This is a war of choice. The Democrats are correct. It's a war of choice that was begun by a radical, lunatic band of terrorists that took over a beautiful nation 47 years ago, took it over with brutality, force, and savagery. And the second they took it over, they didn't free their people. They didn't unleash the largest oil reserves in the world to build schools and bridges. They took it over to murder their own people and to spread their disgusting ideology across the world. And that is exactly what they have been doing. They don't just say it and talk about it. You don't have to believe what they say. You can simply watch what they've done. They have attacked families, women, children, innocent people. They don't just attack them and kill them. They rape them. They skin them alive on camera. They celebrate it. They honor those people who do disgusting things that we would put in jail for the rest of their lives in this country. And they do it for fun, and they pay them money to do it, and they're heroes to that nation. They've done it to friends of mine. They've done it to families who've been in this chamber. And the fact that we sit here and listen to elected officials of this country defend these lunatics who want us all dead. They want all of you dead. They want all of us dead. They don't want us to disappear with the snap of a finger. They want us to be raped, burned alive, and cut into pieces. Watch the video from October 7th. That's what they want to happen from Maine to San Diego, from Seattle to Miami. They want this country turned into a burning husk of its former self. And you don't have to theorize that. That's what they do. From the 1983 barracks bombing, where 280 Marines were vaporized in a morning. From USS Cole to the Achille Laurel to every terrorist attack. From the Houthis, Hezbollah, Hamas. These are not humanitarian freedom organizations. They are death-dealing cults, and they want all of us to die brutal deaths. William Buckley was abducted in 1985. An American military officer. He was skinned alive on camera by the Iranians. American prisoners of war who were captured. They were never called prisoners of war because they were captured by lunatic terrorists, so they were not subject to the Geneva Convention. They were captured and murdered. Power drills through their brains. This is in Iraq. These are families that have dealt with this, and they've never gotten a single dime. These families have never gotten restitution, and not a single president has ever stood up to them. Love Donald Trump or hate him. Love his policies, hate ICE, love ICE, whatever. There's never been a single president who has stood up to Iran and hit back. For 47 years, our troops and our families have been absorbing attack after attack after attack all over the world. And their radical ideology does not stop at the Persian Gulf. It doesn't stop at Tel Aviv. They want to do this everywhere. It's a global radical ideology. And we've been fighting it for half a century. We didn't start this war. We did not, but we will finish it. And forever wars are not popular with anybody these days. Both sides of that, I love to attack our forever wars. And I can promise you, being someone overseas wearing the uniform, when you're fighting for your country, you don't care what party's in office, but you're fighting to defend your country. You turn on the news and see your elected officials stabbing you in the back, telling you that you're failing, that you failed every goal of the war, is what I just heard. Last time I checked, we've wiped these bastards out. An occasional missile strike and boats in the straits, that's not military strength. Those are the flailings of a failing empire. Those are the flailings of a nation in collapse because they deserve it. So I encourage our colleagues on both sides of the aisle, whatever's politically convenient, whatever plays well on Twitter or Facebook, think about the people who are deployed right now, standing on that wall with a loaded weapon who have volunteered to defend our country and our way of life. Because they are there defending us in a just war. Because we did not start a war with the Iranian Revolutionary Guard. They started it with us 47 years ago, and their attacks have gone unanswered for half a century. It's time to fix this problem and make sure another generation of Americans does not have to fight this murderous, savage adversary. Thank you, Mr. President.
25: That may be the most important speech you will hear in maybe decades. I believe that man said what had to be said, which was brutal. And I almost didn't play it. I thought, you know what? You all need to hear this. He is a Navy SEAL veteran. He is a patriot. He is a servant of you and me. And he put his butt on the line for us, and he saw his friends murdered and die because of Iran. He knows the gory stories. He shared some of them here. It's pretty hard to stomach. But if we do not stand up to the villain, we will continue to deal with the villain. It is time to end this once and for all. And for the Iranian people who live here in U.S. and abroad, you're the lucky ones. You got out. But for the people, some of whom may be your family and your friends, who continue to live in that hell, they deserve better. So it not only helps the people of Iran, it helps the region, and it helps the United States service members who are fighting this terrorism around the world. So I thank Peter Husey so much for being here today and bringing your insight, Peter. And I know you are an expert on Iran. First of all, what are your thoughts about what Senator Tim Sheehy from Montana just shared with us? This is a Senate hearing that took place this week.
0: Jennifer, thank you for inviting me. Senator Sheehy is a wonderful man, and what he said was 1,000% right, without any question. This goes back, as everybody said, 47 years. But remember, in 47 years ago, President Carter called up the President of France and said, please give Khomeini an exit visa so we can leave France and get back to Iran. When asked why, the president said, Khomeini is a man of the cloth. Andy Young said, he is a saint. And they all said, he believes in democracy with a little d. That tells you how extraordinarily wrong-headed decisions can really cause grave harm. There's a court case in New York that has been decided 3 years ago. Iran was found guilty of planning, funding, and helping execute 9/11. When you go back and you look how many American soldiers have been killed with IEDs and in Iraq and Afghanistan, 1,000 by the Iranians and their proxies. And then you look at they've been making war at us for almost half a century, and they've had the ability to stash rockets and missiles and drones and create Hezbollah and Hamas and Islamic Jihad and the Houthis with impunity. And all they did is copy what Arafat did for the PLO, who said, we won't kidnap your people in Europe, we won't hijack your airplanes anymore, but you look the other way when we commit terrorism in the Middle East. And yet there is no Palestinian state, never has been. The Palestinians never asked for one. The Iranians never talk about it. Al-Qaeda never talked about it. It's a smokescreen. What they're after is what Senator Sheehy said. Allah commands them to kill all the infidels. And we just happen to be infidels. Now, I don't know if it's realistic to talk about killing, 6.5 billion people in the world, but they start with Israel and the United States, big Satan, little Satan. And they've executed basically their plan, which is they don't take a break from this. This is ongoing warfare.
25: So in U.S., can you remember incidents other than 9/11 that you would attribute to Iranian terrorism on our domestic soil? Which ones are they?
0: Well, not only 9/11, but you had the one in Florida at the nightclub. You had two or three in California where you also had. And when you dig down deep and you find out who paid them to do this, who gave them sanctuary, where'd they get training, Hezbollah comes up over and over and over again. When I was in El Salvador, just a very short point here, the big thing that the FMLN did and the communists in El Salvador was put landmines into coffee plantations so children and women who worked there would have their limbs blown off. They wouldn't be killed, but it would take an entire extended family to take care of them. Where'd they get their training? Hezbollah. We're very good at landmines and explosives. We call them IEDs now, but it's the same thing.
25: What sick, demented human would blow up coffee plantation workers, women, and children? Why would they do that?
0: Well, because
25: what is the sick thinking behind
0: their that? Their view was, since this is the number one economic engine of El Salvador, we'll make it so that people don't want to go and pick coffee, and we'll bring down the economy of El Salvador. Now, as you know,
25: and maybe force drug trafficking and so forth.
0: Well, given what El Salvador has been through, and the drug trafficking and the drug gangs that now have come to America, People say, well, why do we care? Well, they're here in Virginia. They're here in Maryland. They're all over the country. This gangsters.
25: Well, Sheriff Jenkins has said they're here in Frederick County.
0: Absolutely. They're everywhere. As, by the way, are the Chinese dryads. Same drug gangs. They work hand in glove with them.
25: Yeah, they've started connecting that the Latin American drug trade is working with the Asian drug trade.
0: That's why taking down Venezuela was so important, because they were in bed with the Iranians and the Chinese. And they were doing, one was trafficking in human women and children, two, massive illegal immigration, three, drug trafficking, and then they were getting into the arms business, selling arms. So taking down Maduro and putting a kind of a bracelets on the boys and girls down in Venezuela is critical. Are they?
25: Yeah, but in Venezuela, his second is now running it. So how is she different
0: but
25: than Maduro?
0: She's not engaging in the massive illegal immigration, trafficking, and
25: they
0: drug dealing.
25: They shut that down?
0: We have shut that down, and we've taken their money, and we've taken their oil, which is critical, because we're the only place in the world that can refine their oil, because it's so heavy.
25: Well, let's go back to Bukele in El Salvador. I mean, he has been a hero in that region. Are there more Bukeles coming?
0: Well, if you look at the last 6 months, 8 countries in Central and Latin America have flipped to the conservative Donald Trump type. And they've used Trump as in their stump speeches, saying we have to get away from the crazy Lulacs in Brazil and the Danny Ortegas. Ortega just canceled the election. It was upcoming.
25: Sorry, which country?
0: In Nicaragua.
25: Okay.
0: And he did that because when he got, he ran over and over and over again and got defeated, but then he finally won. And they have a deal in the communist and Marxist world. It is one man, one vote, one time. And that's it. And they're in forever. And Ortega's been there forever. But he was so worried given the trend, because there's 8 countries in Latin and Central America that have flipped to our side, that are cooperating with us on anti-drug stuff and anti-trafficking.
25: Okay, let's dig down that rabbit hole before we go back to Iran.
0: Yeah.
25: What has caused them to be able to overcome the one man, one vote, one time?
0: Well, because...
25: Hold on. Let me finish that. So that they have actually been able to undo the corrupt hold that these people have had on them.
0: The big thing is economic. The disaster economically that happened in Venezuela, that happened in one country after another, people don't like being poor. People in Venezuela did not want to go across the border in order to buy toilet paper, and they had to go to Colombia. Then Colombia went through the same thing. We have 8 countries. The two biggies that aren't on our side yet are Mexico and Brazil. And I think that's tough because of the cartels in Mexico. But we're all moving in the right direction, as, by the way, things are moving in the right direction in the Middle East, although those people, your audience, probably know Victor Davis Hanson. He did a brilliant piece just 2 days ago on all the allies that Iran had in the Middle East are gone or decimated. And that's Hamas, that's Hezbollah, Islamic Jihad. Lebanon, for God's sakes, they were in bed with Hezbollah because of intimidation and threats. And they finally have stood up and said, no, Hezbollah. Hezbollah for 25 years has built an infrastructure of terror in southern Lebanon, where all of northern Israel is empty because people have had to leave their homes because of fear of rocket attacks. Okay? So this is serious.
25: So when you look at what's been going on the last 12 days, President Trump has been pummeling them one after the other after the other. Now, is part of that taking down Hezbollah? Is that when he's hitting them like this over and over and over? Is he breaking the backs of these terrorist organizations?
0: It's basically, Hezbollah is in Lebanon, and the Israelis did an extraordinary job. But now, finally, the Lebanese government is on our side. It's going to take some time because Hezbollah basically demanded from the Lebanese government, get this, we have to be, our guy is the Minister of Defense. In a sovereign country, a terrorist group says, we're the big guys on defense. Guess what happened to the defense forces in Lebanon? They let Hezbollah build everything. Now that's finally coming to an end. And because of what Israel did in southern Lebanon and what we've done to Iran, Iran wanted to, like the Palestinian Liberation Organization, they wanted to be in a sanctuary from which no one touches them. They do their terrorism. They go after the Jews. They go after American forces in the region. And no one says anything. Why? Oh, oil's at $60 a barrel rather than $100. That's the price Iran was willing to. That's the deal, the blackmail. And Mr. Trump is finally saying, we're not producing 5 million barrels of oil anymore. We're over 20.6 million barrels of oil a day, which is a record for this country and more than any other country in the world. And now we have finally the diplomatic and economic leverage to take down this Iranian regime. Now, you mentioned boots on the ground. We don't need any boots on the ground. What we need is an Iranian resistance, starting with the Kurds, which between you and me and the lamppost, I would guess that's now being done, is a resistance in Iran that grabs a province.
25: That rises up from within.
0: Grabs a province and says to IRGC, we don't recognize you anymore. You're not the authority in Iran. We are.
25: But here's the problem. They're hanging these guys.
0: Well, everybody knows that.
25: They are killing their own people.
0: Absolutely.
25: Who resist.
0: This is not.
25: How do they overwhelm it, Peter?
0: This you have to have. When you're talking about 51% of the country in Iran are minorities, they hate the regime. Okay, then another 40% of the Persians hate the regime too. They do this by intimidation and terror. Remember what happened when the wall came down?
25: They being the bad guys.
0: The bad guys. Remember what happened in Hungary? East Germans went into Hungary on their way through Hungary, then to West Germany. And the border guards in Hungary said, we're not going to shoot anybody. Come on in. Once the fear goes of a totalitarian entity like the IRGC, it's over.
25: Have they reached that point yet?
0: Not yet. What we have are divisions within Iran, which is what you're seeing in the these crazy negotiations, and on again and off again, is... I think Senator Sheehy put it well. This is the dying flailing of a horrible group of people that see the end of the world. Now, these are gruesome people. You mentioned October 2023. I've seen that film that the Israelis put out. Most Americans have not because the networks won't show it.
25: It's so bad.
0: Well, the thing is they should show it because when you have Mamdani, before he was mayor, before he ran... In 2023,
25: he would never have won.
0: He said that what they did was the right thing.
25: Yeah, yeah.
0: And all this baloney about, we're on, the Israelis stole the land. The only country that in that area of the world that is legit was Israel thousands of years ago, okay? And this idea that they talk about American Indians, where we stole their land. Ask yourself, the Mayan, the Inca, and the Aztec are the three largest Indian empires in history. In this hemisphere, who did they steal the land from when they built their empires? Other American Indians. And they killed them by the tens of thousands.
25: And it goes on and on in
0: now,
25: history.
0: Now, I happen to be a student of North American and South American Indian populations. It was one of my majors in school. Extraordinary civilization, but the most brutal group of folks you can come across. That's why Cortez... defeated them. So
25: we're going to, when we come back from the break, I have Peter Husey in studio and we are talking about Iran, U.S. We've covered Latin America because why? It's all connected. When you look at what Peter is pointing to is the connection between terrorism. It's a network of terrorism.
0: Exactly. It's a network.
25: Across the planet. And President Trump, God bless him and God protect him and his cohorts across the planet. Now, you said eight countries in Central America are now working together.
0: Central and South America.
25: Central and South America to save the planet from the network of corruption and evil that has taken over.
0: Yes.
25: And we have to have the backbone, the fortitude, the strength of character, and the chutzpah to stand up against these people, just like the people in Iran are going to have to do. We must do that here. And stand by President Trump as we reset and re-elevate our country and our planet to one of prosperity and peace. You're listening to the Jen Charlton Show, telling it like it is. I have in studio Peter Husey. I'd like to thank our sponsor, Sweeties on the Creek. We're scooping now. We'll be right back.
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4: Objections are being raised over Maryland's decision to spend $109 million on a new voting machine system. According to Maryland Matters, the Board of Public Works approved the contract Wednesday, despite opposition from people who've questioned whether the machines are the right choice for the state. Critics have raised concerns about the technology and the potential impact on election security and public confidence. The new system is expected to be in place for the 2028 election. Despite those objections, the board voted to approve the contract, moving Maryland forward with plans to replace its current voting equipment. For more local stories, go to our website at WFMD.com. A Maryland man has admitted his role in a fraud scheme that investigators say exploited the IRS processing center in Martinsburg. 33-year-old Gregory Dina Suitland pled guilty to wire fraud after prosecutors say he and others created fake businesses with names similar to legitimate companies. They allegedly used the IRS modernized Internet Explorer identification number portal processed at the Martinsburg facility to obtain information, open bank accounts, and deposit stolen U.S. Treasury checks. One fraudulent account received a check worth more than $342,000. Two other Maryland men are awaiting trial in November. Dean faces up to 20 years in prison. For more local stories, go to our website at WFMD.com. Now you can text your news and traffic tips into the station at 301-694-9363. I'm Diana Gibson, Mid-Maryland's News Radio Center, 930 WFMD.
5: Fox News, I'm Daria Albinger. Take two. President Trump at last night's rescheduled White House Correspondents' Dinner.
6: As I said 3 months ago, the show must go on. We were backstage, and we both wanted to just have it go on, whether it was 2 o'clock, 3 o'clock in the morning, it didn't matter.
5: The first one was interrupted by an assassination attempt on the president. Maine Democrats are holding a nominating convention today. Fox's Alexis McAdams in Maine.
7: Some voters tell us the process reminds them of the Democrats' 2024 switch from President Biden to Kamala Harris, asking why the party, not the voters, make the decision.
5: They'll need to pick a Senate nominee for the midterms. They have to replace the primary winner, Graham Platner, who dropped out over sexual assault allegations. 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
21: The 930 WFMD SkyScan forecast for Frederick and surrounding counties. It's a mostly sunny day today with a high near 82. For tonight, partly cloudy with a low around 64. And Sunday, partly sunny once again with a high near 87. Got a slight chance of showers late on Sunday night and early on Monday. Mostly cloudy then with a high of 89. 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
24: God bless the USA.
25: Welcome back. This is Jen, and I have in studio Peter Husey, who is an expert on Iran, you know, the South and Central America, as well as, you know, North Korea, South Korea, Russia. So he really tracks a lot of the corrupt regimes across the world. And so we have a unique opportunity, Peter, to discuss some of these things. And we only have an hour. So I want to make sure we cover the NDAA,
9: yes.
25: U.S.-Israel agreement within that, which is Section 219. And on the Senate, that's the House side. And on the Senate side in the bill, it's 1217, where they discuss the integration of U.S. and Israeli forces, technology, defense things. And it's very controversial. Many people are saying we should not be in agreement with Israel. We should not, that it challenges our sovereignty if we have this agreement, that if we can't share technology. They don't want us to help Israel. There's a huge movement afoot in U.S. that is anti-Israel. First of all, deal with that. Why is there an anti-Israel sentiment?
0: Okay.
25: And how misinformed are they about this?
0: Well, part of it is what you've seen on the news is defund the military. That's new.
25: Well, and that seems like a communist interest.
0: Well, it is. These people, if you read what they say, not just defund the cops and get rid of the prisons, all that lunacy.
25: Yeah, leave us defenseless this so they can conquer us.
0: Right. The only thing specifically they've said is Bernie Sanders and Elizabeth Warren, along with a couple House members and another senator, proposed to unilaterally, this is not jointly, unilaterally cut our nuclear forces by 80%. And that's the only specific thing that they've talked about. Bernie Sanders introduced the bill last October. That's number one. Number two.
25: That guy's, I'm sorry, I got to say what's in the room. That guy's just anti-American. Elizabeth Warren is just anti-American. These people should go live in Iran. They'd be right at home there.
0: Well, as someone who grew up a lot of my life in the wonderful state of Vermont, I know of Bernie Sanders and have known him ever since he was mayor of Burlington, Vermont. But these people have to think American power is what's wrong with the world. And therefore, you asked about Israel. This is a simple issue.
25: Back to your point at the beginning of being wrong-headed.
0: Right. In Israel, it's a very simple thing. If you read what these people say, they say it's the stolen land thing. The Palestinians were there. The Israelis, Jews came in, took it over, kicked the Palestinians out. Isn't that sad? The Palestinian Authority and the Palestinian Liberation Organization has been offered a two-state solution a couple dozen times. They've turned it down every single time. And Arafat was on TV with Walter Cronkite.
25: They don't want to coexist.
0: No.
25: They want to conquer.
0: He was asked by Walter Cronkite, draw me a map of a Palestinian state. Gave him a map that was in studio. Said, here's a blank Middle East. Draw your country. Arafat refused. And the reason he refused is, if he drew it, it would be from, as they say, from the Jordan River to the Mediterranean, which includes all of Israel, all of Jordan. Remember, Arafat went into Jordan to try to kill King Hussein, led a revolution, a civil war, got kicked out, and that's how he ended up in Lebanon. The Palestinians, a smokescreen, it was invented by the Russians in 1965.
25: Why?
0: In order to have a lever in the Middle East to get us out and Israel down. They wanted to diminish the power of Israel by destroying it, but they wanted more than anything else the U.S. out, because in 1965, 90%, 80% of the conventional hydrocarbons, which is a fancy word for oil and gas, was in the Middle East. And if Russia controlled that, they would be the world's hegemon. Okay, you think it was bad when we were having gas lines under Jimmy Carter and, you know, you had to, depending on what your license plate was, you could go get gas?
25: Oh, yeah, every other Tuesday
0: exactly.
25: Or whatever.
0: What Trump has done has made us independent of that garbage. But the Russians know that they control oil and gas. They control the world. And particularly when we're talking about when they invented the PLO in 1965, the Palestinian deputy to Arafat admitted on TV, on video, saying, yeah, we invented the PLO because we wanted a lever to get America out and Israel down and Russia in.
25: Yeah, they
0: in.
25: Had to create an intimidating force.
0: Well, that was basically...
25: It's been a cultural divide because of it.
0: And so what happens is the Democratic Socialists of America have seized on this, oh, these Palestinians, they're poor and downtrodden and they're oppressed. You know, the oppressor versus oppressed.
25: Yeah, it's all about dividing us.
0: Well, remember, the key is white people, Europeans, are oppressors. And because it's the color of our skin or ethnicity, we can never change that. So we were always an oppressor.
25: Yeah, but here's the thing. They tell us what they are. They say, they accuse us. What, one finger pointing at us, three coming back at them. They're the oppressors. If you look at the Muslim, back to what,
0: understood,
25: hold on. What,
0: Jennifer,
25: what,
0: absolutely.
25: What Senator Sheehy said was, they want to kill us.
0: Yeah, but I'm trying to give you
25: who's
0: audience.
25: Who's oppressing who?
0: Why is there this within the Democratic Socialist America and among Democrats? That's why, remember, Fetterman has said, they go whole hog on this anti-Israeli stuff. I'm out of here. I'm going to change parties.
25: I like him.
0: Okay, I do too. He has a candor about him, which is very, as you know,
25: very
0: refreshing.
25: Very refreshing.
0: But if you out there think the Palestinians need a state, okay, fine. What state are you talking about and where? And when have they ever accepted it? Never.
25: Yeah, and I think...
0: And that is the false issue here.
25: It's the
0: now,
25: false narrative.
0: Right, and let me give you one more thing. This
25: and
0: is
25: then
0: very
25: I want to move on to...
0: This is very important.
25: Yes.
0: We give NATO... 42 times as much money as we give Israel. And Israel basically buys our equipment with it. So it's a credit. It's not just cash on the barrel. We spend over 40 times as much working with NATO, which spends, when Trump first got in, they were spending around 1.5% of their GDP on defense.
25: And most people weren't even paying their fair share.
0: Even though they promised to go to 2, which is still too low. So finally, Trump gets them up, and everybody from all the big shots at the New York Times says, well, allies are important, and you can't win without allies. And every day I read articles about we have to cooperate and all that. Okay, why is it okay to cooperate with 31 members of NATO, but it's not important to cooperate with the friend of ours in the Middle East called Israel?
25: Who's the anchor of sanity in a sea of crazy.
0: One of the Arab countries in the Middle East are now against Iran because Iran's throwing rockets into their refineries and in their water salinization plants. All of them are basically marginally or really on the side of the United States and Israel.
25: They're coming our way.
0: Which is a revolution in of itself.
25: Okay, so we're making progress. Here's the thing. I hear from some pretty prominent GOP people that, Trump is, we're going to lose the midterms because gas is over $100 a barrel. We've got a war in Iran. You know, the world is going, you know, is out of sorts. You know, if we could just button things up and go back to the way things were, he might win the midterms. But here's the problem. The cat is out of the bag. The train has left the station and crazy is ruling the world. So we have to get President Trump and his mission to eliminate terrorism in Iran, which will be the, if we can unhook Iran's power in that vicinity, doesn't that reset the planet? And I want you to talk about the petrodollar and central banking. So we're going to get to that before the end of the show. Go ahead.
0: Well, yeah. The thing is, you're not going to solve this in between now and the midterms. There are two things he needs to do by midterms.
25: So what do we tell the voters?
0: This is two things.
25: Because if we lose the House, we're in a world of hurt.
0: I understand. Two things. We know where their nuclear stuff is, whether at Fordo or Natanz. It doesn't matter. We know where it is. And if they try to move it, they're dead. That's number one. Number two, they don't have the ability to shut down the straits. And if we can get the insurance...
25: Iran does not.
0: No. And if we can get the insurance people at Lloyd's...
25: But they just did something with... They just hit two ships. Yeah, but, and that caused us to go back in. And
0: I understand. That's what you're going to have to do. The thing is, the strait is open to traffic. The insurance industry has been a pain in the neck on this. They tell tankers, we won't insure you.
25: Yeah, Lloyd's
0: and
25: of
0: by
25: London.
0: The way, if you go, you'll never get insurance from us even later.
25: Okay.
0: So that is the issue is you're going to have to, as the Israelis say, mow the grass.
25: Okay. So here's
0: and that's not going to destroy our ability to win the midterms because oil will be down to $70 a barrel in my prediction in a couple weeks.
25: Okay, you heard it here. So now, Lloyd's of London is the insurance entity that's really controlling a lot of the coverage for those ships through the strait. The problem with Lloyd's of London is they are hooked into central banks around the world. So when you look at the central banking systems, a lot of what Trump is doing, this now goes to tariffs, and it is all interwoven. Back in, and I covered this a couple weeks ago, back in the early turn of the 1900s, we had tariffs. That was our revenue to cover our costs of governance and government.
0: And the sale of a federal property.
25: And
0: land.
25: Okay. So that we did not have to tax people.
0: We didn't have an income tax.
25: We didn't move. They moved to income tax and central banking systems popped up around the world. And those central banks, by the way, our central bank, the Fed, the Federal Reserve, is not a government agency.
0: No, it's not. It's private.
25: It's private.
0: It's
25: now,
0: banks.
25: People hear me when I say this. Your money that goes through the Treasury and the things that are managed through this Federal Reserve, including interest rates, is not a government agency. It is a private corporation that was created in the early 1900s by a bunch of people who wanted to control you and me through money. The central banking systems around the world are at stake right now, and Trump is attacking them.
0: Jennifer, it's...
25: That may be another show, but I wanted to get it in for people to understand the gravity and the magnitude of what Trump is up against.
0: It's actually quite simple. Amity Schles, Wall Street Journal reporter and now retired, has written a book called The Common Man.
25: What's the name again?
0: Amity Schles. She's a wonderful lady. She's written about this. She said, what did Woodrow Wilson want to do? What do the Democrat progressive socialists want to do? Spend tons of money. Without an income tax, you can't do it. You don't have very much money. Our government was far, far less than when John Kennedy became president, the entire federal government was $100 billion, including defense, Social Security, everything.
25: Well, and you didn't have people, forgive me, because not all federal workers are this way, but you didn't have people trying to figure out a job to do or asleep at the desk. I mean, only had the people you needed to get the work done.
0: The income tax was designed to give us the ability to spend. And when Nixon took us off the gold standard, then we could borrow. And now, of course, we have, $31 trillion?
25: No, we're up to almost $40 trillion.
0: $40 trillion, okay. What's interesting is when Joe Biden became president, his first budget projected a $20 trillion increase in the debt, even with defense going down to pre-World War II numbers. So those people who think aid to Israel or our military budget is the problem, even Biden's own proposal was $20 trillion increase in the debt from where we were, plus cutting defense below where it was just before World War II.
25: Okay, let me say this. Very important for people to understand. They have been trying to bankrupt us because when they bankrupt us, it's an intention. None of this is, oops, they're an idiot. I mean, some of them are idiots, but it really is an intention by the powers that be who are the puppeteers, okay? They want to bankrupt us because when they bankrupt us, in marches socialism and communism.
0: Exactly.
25: And we are there right now. You're seeing Mamdani abusing and using and manipulating and choosing these people in New York City. And they're falling for it. They are falling for it. And in walks... Now we're vulnerable to the Muslim breakdown and takedown, which is happening in U.S. It's happened. They've now taken New York City. This is a takedown from within, and people need to get it. Like we are at war, and we are at war right here, right now on our soil.
0: And it's Seattle. It's Los Angeles. It's now Milwaukee.
25: Yep. And Dearborn was the beginning. It was this tiny, tiny, tiny little
0: Minneapolis
25: speck.
0: And Dearborn.
25: And now it's spreading across the country. You're seeing these rising up, like Epic City in Texas and so forth, where they think they're going to bring Sharia law in. Over my dead body, are they going to insert Sharia law after all of us women have fought for our personal rights for years and years? And let me tell you, they were setting the stage by having men in women's sports. They're trying to indoctrinate our thinking into saying, oh, it's okay for women to be less than. No, it is not.
0: It's basically to tear down every institution of Western civilization so that you can replace it with communism. And it's interesting.
25: So we become...
0: The communists should naturally oppose the Muslims.
25: Yeah, but no.
0: But now they're embedded together.
25: Let me say this. They want to do to us what they did to Iran 47 years ago.

0: much? And what is the relationship in there, in that one section of, about U.S. and Israel? Talk about why it's important for U.S. and Israel to have that okay. relationship.
1: I just had a, yesterday I hosted a gentleman from Israel to talk about missile defense and air defense and the U.S.-Israel cooperation. In the last 10 years, there have been somewhere around 50,000 rockets, missiles, and drones launched at American interests in the Middle East and Israel. About 50,000. Between 88 and 97% have been intercepted. Can you imagine if we hadn't intercepted a single one and were left vulnerable to folks in Montreal launching 50,000 rockets into the northern part of the United States or from Mexico City? We would invade the countries in like 24 hours and take them over. We then tell Israel, you have to endure this crap. But what about the Americans all over in Jordan who were killed? They were killed by rocket attack from Iran. And if you don't have people overseas, you can't get there. You can't get to the world from the United States except for very, very long.
0: In other words, we have strategic positioning.
1: It's airfields. It's airfields and seaports.
0: We have strategic positioning in the region.
1: Yeah, okay, without which you can't go anywhere. So you can say, oh, we don't want these wars or we don't want this. Well, what happens when you have to go and you can't get there because there's no place to go? And you got to go from the United States and you got to refuel all your planes and you got to refuel and your tankers are vulnerable and your ship's got no place to go because they can't stay out in the ocean forever and ever except for those that are nuclear powered. It's crazy. The whole network of military capability, which is what the NDAA defense budget does, I went back and looked. Take the defense budget at the end of the Cold War was $300 billion. Clinton cut it to 250, and then the Republican Congress under Gingrich boosted it back up to 300. But that was as 2000, just before 9/11. We were back to $300 billion. But we'd lost a couple trillion dollars in purchasing power. Everything was getting old. You know that our military nuclear forces are 55 to 70 years old now? 55 to 70 years old. B-52 bombers are 70 years old. The Ohio-class submarine was first built in 1982. The B-1, we cut it at 20. Stopped. Okay, we have no new bombers since then. We're now building another one. And our ICBMs were first put in a hole in Minuteman III in 1971. So we have 55 to 70-year-old equipment, and it's also true, a lot of our conventional equipment, we're now replacing. God love Mr. Trump, began this in his first term. So when I look at the $300 billion in 2000, adjust for inflation, add in space, cyber, missile defense, and nuclear investments, all of which you have to do, that people are unanimous on that, except for the Looney Tunes like Bernie Sanders. Add that all up. And add in pay and operation and maintenance, which is 60% of your budget is pay, operations, maintenance, doesn't buy any weapons at all. Okay? And then some is research and development, and some is you're buying stuff. You come up with a budget about $960 billion, where it should be today, which is exactly where it is. And the question is, we want to add another $100 billion of investment over time, particularly the number of ships we have today are declining. The number of airplanes in the Air Force is declining. We have the oldest Air Force in our history and the smallest Air Force in our history. Why? Stuff is old. It goes out of service. You can't take stuff that you think you can maintain a 60-year-old car?
0: Well, and what you're pointing to also is there's such, we've had a technological revolution over the last 20 years. Now you have drones and you have AI and you have all of this technology. How important is AI, just a minute or two on this, how important is AI in this new frontier of military readiness?
1: Very important. When you go on the internet and you say, I do this all the time. Did Ronald Reagan win the Cold War? The AI people come in. Well, this is a very complicated issue. And I go back and I say, okay, you're wrong about this, this, this, this, this. And they say, oh, yeah, Dr. Husey, we really understand. But and then they go right back to what they told me originally. But it's a very complicated issue. And they give me the leftist

0: that Obama said, which is Reagan's secret was he let Gorbachev end the Cold War without fighting. Meaning us, we didn't fight them. We said, okay, you want to end the war, fine. Baloney, total baloney. But
1: no, AI, he put him in a position where he had to stop.
0: Well, exactly, yeah. But that's not what Obama said. Obama said
1: well,
0: that
1: Well, and AI goes off of what information it's given.
0: So if you want the Chinese, like TikTok, to determine what your children get on their iPhone or their internet or their laptop or their desktop and what companies get, and China controls the kind of information, I tell AI, I said, what websites did you go to? Every single one of them are far left. I said, and well, then they say, what about this website, this source, this source, this source? They say, oh, we haven't gotten to that yet.
1: Right. Stay
0: so
1: tuned.
0: AI, all AI is a massive amount of information that you can get on your iPhone or your computer in seconds. The question is, who controls where
1: the
0: that
1: content.
0: Information is gotten?
1: Right.
0: Because there's no formula that says, oh, we're going to be even-handed.
1: Well, here's what I do. I don't use Google unless I'm looking for a restaurant. I use Grok.
0: Yes.
1: X and Grok.
0: And not
1: and
0: Wikipedia.
1: This is, not Wikipedia is a Democrat-run
0: Marxist
1: propaganda machine.
0: It is.
1: It's useless. But AI through Grok, one of the most important things that happened in this last 10 or 15 years was that Elon bought X.
0: Yes.
1: Because we now have a controlled, honest source of
0: yes.
1: AI information.
0: Yes.
1: And you're right, it does pull from the information it has access to.
0: And that's what
1: so
0: you
1: it's
0: want.
1: Important for us to be putting content out there
0: yes.
1: that corrects it.
0: Yes.
1: Okay.
0: Yeah, I find what's amazing to me is in over 40 some odd years, I have hosted 1,600 seminars on the Hill with speakers. All of that is not on the internet. I'm collecting it to put it on the internet. And
1: oh, brilliant.
0: I have a client who has told, go find all the transcripts. We'll use artificial intelligence to go find in the transcripts. What did Senator Kyle say? What
1: so
0: did
1: we
0: Senator
1: can
0: Nunn
1: source
0: said?
1: Our own information.
0: Well, it's none of it's on the internet.
1: That's brilliant.
0: And
1: that's
0: yet
1: brilliant.
0: You have people like Vice President Quayle, Senator Kyle of Arizona, who said things during the height of the Cold War and at the end of the Cold War and during the 90s, things that are valuable lessons, which we don't have, which you can't get.
1: So you're listening to Peter Husey, who is a wealth of knowledge and information. And this hour has flown by. And I thank you so much, Peter, for being in studio with me.
0: Well, thank you for the honor of coming to talk to you.
1: Yeah, it's just always a pleasure. We learn so much, and there's so much more to talk about. But it really is a time for everybody listening and the people you know and you influence to be discerning, to be proactive, to be engaged. We must turn out the vote in the November elections. We cannot have 15%. If you have 15% people voting, you're handing it over to the bad guys. Okay?
0: Yeah.
1: We must take control of our elections.
0: I agree.
1: And everybody, thank you. Have a fabulous week. We'll be right here next Saturday morning at 9 a.m. on WFMD.
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3: Take two, I'm Daria Albinger, making good on a promise.
4: As I said 3 months ago, the show must go on. We were backstage, and we both wanted to just have it go on, whether it was 2 o'clock, 3 o'clock in the morning, it didn't matter.
3: Christina Coleman has more about last night's rescheduled White House Correspondents' Dinner.
5: First jokes was about HHS Secretary RFK Jr., who has been known to make some headlines over roadkill.
4: Delicious beef tenderloins, very special beef. And I want you all to know that Bobby Kennedy is right here. Personally ran over the cow in his car.
5: And he also roasted California Senator Adam Schiff, who he has mocked many times before, and he certainly didn't hold back.
4: I hate some people. You know, I shouldn't say this. I'm not supposed to hate. I'm supposed to love everybody. but he's a terrible person.
5: He did address the safety and security concerns and gave a big shout out to the U.S. Secret Service and law enforcement and just thanking them for protecting and serving and keeping everybody safe.
3: The gunman, Cole Allen, is still being held. After nearly 2 weeks of U.S. military strikes, the president is hinting again that he's planning a major attack on Iran. Fox's Rebecca Castor in Washington.
6: U.S. Central Command did not announce any new strikes on Iran last night. The president says diplomatic talks have resumed, but he could still greenlight this massive attack he's considering at any point.
7: I think they're getting more and more serious as the days go by.
6: Now there's another unexpected disruption to the flow of oil in the Red Sea. Iran's proxy in Yemen, the Houthis, are blocking Saudi shipping and fired on at least three oil tankers this week. President Trump warned them to stand down or Iran would face the consequences.
3: Mr. Trump says the U.S. may also take over the Pickaxe Mountain facility. 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
3: The U.S. was not at yesterday's ribbon cutting for the Gordie Howe Bridge, which connects Detroit and Windsor, Ontario, Canada. It revoked the invitation over new U.S. tariffs.
12: The new Section 301 tariffs based on countries failing to end forced labor of workers or failing to stop imports of products made with forced labor. Across multiple administrations, the U.S. Trade Representative's office kept records about forced labor data on countries. The new tariffs started down to the minute when the law forced the temporary Section 122 emergency tariffs to end. Senior administration officials tell us this is not about replacing one tariff with another. The Committee for Responsible Federal Budget estimates the new tariffs, along with the new tariffs on Brazil and Canada, will bring in about $950 billion over 10 years. That's about the same amount as if the emergency Section 122 tariffs continued.
3: Edward Lawrence with Fox Business. Maine Democrats are holding a nominating convention today. They're going to need a new U.S. Senate candidate to run in November.
13: Maine State Democrats hold their convention today in Bangor, where they're expected to nominate someone to run for the U.S. Senate against Republican incumbent Susan Collins. 601 delegates will be voting for either Troy Jackson, a former state Senate president, or health care advocate Sandra Pelletier. The Democratic contest is considered to be up in the air ever since frontrunner Graham Plattner was forced to suspend his campaign after complaints of sexual misconduct. Plattner also drew condemnation for having a Nazi tattoo he had since covered up. Eben Brown, Fox News.
3: In India, the education minister has resigned after weeks of protests demanding his removal over irregularities in the education system. It's a major victory for what's become known as the cockroach movement, which has been demanding change in Prime Minister Modi's administration. And that is not something that you often see in the Indian government. I'm Daria Albany. This is Fox News.
14: Saving you money, I'm Hillary Barsky. Many people spend their working years focusing on accumulating assets. They contribute to their 401ks, IRAs, brokerage accounts, and savings plans in hopes that they'll have enough dough to retire comfortably. Yes, building wealth is important, but also what is critical is how much income your assets can generate during retirement and whether that income can support your needs during that time. Unfortunately, many retirees make common mistakes that can put their retirement security in jeopardy. And a big one is not knowing growing their monthly fixed expenses. One question every retiree should be able to answer is, what does it cost me to live each month? Without knowing the numbers, it becomes impossible to determine how much income your retirement plan must generate. Another mistake is that they take the same level of risk in retirement that they took while working. While another one is using retirement accounts like checking accounts. Although it may be convenient, it can create unnecessary tax consequences. Saving you money, Hillary Barsky, Fox News.
10: 930 WFMD SkyScan forecast for Frederick and surrounding counties. It's a mostly sunny day today with a high near 82. For tonight, partly cloudy with a low around 64. And Sunday, partly sunny once again with a high near 87. Got a slight chance of showers late on Sunday night and early on Monday. Mostly cloudy then with a high of 89. 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
16: Well, thank you, Frank, and good morning, everybody. 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Starting off the show with me, I already have Eric Leonard here. Eric is our detail expert from GTD, Get the Details Auto Detailing in Spring Grove, Pennsylvania. Good morning, Eric. How are you?
17: Good, buddy. How are you?
16: Hey, great to talk to you today, sir. Thank you so much. Hey, you've had some interesting weeks because of the heat, and now things have started to just cure a little bit, which is unusual because the end of July and August is usually the heat belt, but it came a little early this year.
17: Yes, it did. It came like the middle of July, like a raging bull, and now it's cooled off. I mean, we're still getting 90s, but it's not as humid as what it was. The mornings are cool, so we're really appreciating the cooler weather, for sure.
16: I'm sure. And that, because you were even changing your schedule, having your guys come in extra early so that they could try to beat the heat.
17: Yeah, I tell you what, it gets hot in that old building. I mean, we open up the doors and we have big fans and stuff that we blow out, you know, push you know, because we really can't put air conditioning in that old building. I mean, basically, right, it would just open the door and be gone.
16: It'd be the cost of the building again.
17: Oh, yeah. Well, the portables work pretty good. We put one on each end, and they, like I said, they move air, and moving air definitely helps.
16: Absolutely. That's very good. Very good. Well, I'm excited to hear that you're going to have a little event at your shop next Saturday. Get a chance for people to see the historic building that you're in. What was that? Built in the 30s, correct?
17: Correct. Yep. It was an old gas station service place, and then Marley Gross Ford was in there for a bunch of years, and then there was a couple motorcycle shops that were in there for a couple years. And then, like I said, they pretty much gave it up, and luckily for us, you know, we were able to purchase the building at a good price. And again, like I said, being able to fix it up a little bit as we're going here, and yeah, everything's going really good with the building.
16: That's great. Hey, let's talk about next Saturday, August 1st. You're going to have a Cars and Coffee event at your place.
17: Correct. 9 to 11, we're going to have cars and coffee, donuts, coffee, you name it. All the guys will be there. All the gals will be there. Missy, Michelle, Dave, me, Zach. We'll all be there. Again, like I said, we had a really good turnout in June. We're hoping for a good turnout in August. Again, stop out, say hi, eat a donut, drink some coffee, look at some cars, buy some cleaning supplies. Say hi to everybody. We look forward to talking to people next Saturday for sure.
16: Yeah, you don't mind selling some stuff once in a while, huh?
17: No, we do not mind that at all.
16: If you're not familiar with the location, this is GTD, Get the Details Auto Detailing, but it's also the location for what's called Dealer Goodies, which is another company that Eric owns and runs. And that particular company sells supplies to all types of dealerships and businesses that use detailing products and other information like that. Like, you see the things that fly and make all kind of racket noise as you're driving by a dealership to grab your attention. He's got all that stuff in stock. But there's a plenty of shop materials that you could buy, as well as, of course, your detailing supplies that are all available for the do-it-yourselfer there, too. So you've got a real good selection of that.
17: Yeah, we carry a lot of different brands. Again, a lot of different towels, microfiber towels, washes, waxes, spray waxes. We probably have 10 different brands of stuff that we sell in the shop. Like I said, everything has been going really good. I did want to mention, I didn't bring this up earlier because it's more of an advanced class, but Rod's coming in next Thursday. We're doing advanced detailing class, minimum of 2 years experience with detailing to be able to come to the class, because we just don't want it to be over your head.
16: Right.
17: The cost is $200, and I think we have 2 spots left for that.
16: And that's 5 days from now?
17: Yes. Thursday, I said 9 to 3. Again, it's an advanced class. This is not for beginners. This right. is for advanced people. We're going to be doing wet sanding and things like that, that the basic guy is just going to be way over their heads.
16: All right. What phone number can people call so they can sign up for that if they'd like to?
17: 717-632-5777. That's the shop number. Again, we have 2 spots left. For that class, again, it's an advanced class, very, very informative class. Rod from Griots is coming in.
16: He's fantastic.
17: Yeah, Rod's probably one of the best trainers that we've had, other than Mike Lambert. I got to tell you, Mike's pretty good, too.
16: Oh, absolutely, yeah, absolutely. Well, the thing about Rod is I get to follow him on Facebook and Instagram about some of the vehicles he's working on in his own shop. It's pretty interesting, I'll tell you. He does keep up with that.
17: Yes, he does. And again, like I said, Rod for 25 years now. So we go way back. We work very well together. And again, it's going to be a good class. Yes, it's $200, but the knowledge you'll take away from this class is, it's well worth the money.
16: Sounds
17: sure.
16: good. Got to take a real quick break. When we come back, more with GTD Auto Detailing's Eric Leonard. I'm Dave Serio. We'll be right back.

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13: It's 106 miles to Chicago. We got a full tank of gas, half a pack of cigarettes. It's dark and we're wearing sunglasses. Hit it.
14: Great, great, great, great, great. Great car movie. They destroyed so many cars in that Blues Brother movie. It was incredible. I think they have the record for the actual real demolition of cars. No CGI there, buddy. I'm telling you, that's all good stuff. All right. I'm Dave Serio. The show's called You Ought to Know. I'm with Eric Leonard. He is the owner and operator of GTD, Get the Details Auto Detailing, in Spring Grove, Pennsylvania. Eric, I got a question for you. When folks come out Saturday for the cars and coffee, they'll be able to see a lot of the products that you have for sale, as well as, of course, the cars and all that other stuff that's going on. What is your favorite coating to sell for the do-it-yourselfers, the people who want to put a coating on themselves?
15: Depending on what they're looking to do, I mean, a lot of the people that come in, the DIY people, they want to put a one-year coating on their car. The Diamond Pro-Tech stuff works very, very well. It's fairly easy to use. And we also have Envy from DIY, which is all is close to a year coating. And then we have the graphene coat from Car Candy, which is another close to a year, very easy to use coating. So you can use this stuff with confidence that you're not going to screw it up. It's going to look good. Your car is going to shine. It's going to bead water. And again, like I said, they're not super expensive.
14: You got it. And they are fairly easy to apply?
15: Yeah. Two of them are sprays. The other one is an actual coating. Again, not very hard to use. Just basically just a wipe on, let it set flash for a minute, and wipe it back off again. The other two are basically spray on, let it, like I said, let it kind of haze up a little bit, and then wipe it off. Again, ND is very, very, very good. Super, super, a lot of water resistance, just pushing water off of stuff. The Car Candy stuff works very well also. And again, both of those are sprays.
14: Right.
15: So again, one spray per panel, wipe it in, take a dry microfiber, wipe it off, and you're done.
14: I assume, as always, when you're doing coatings and things like that, preparedness of the car has to be perfect. Get it as clean as you possibly can, because whatever you cover is going to stay there.
15: Exactly. And we always tell people, you know, use fallout remover on your car. Make sure all your bonded contaminants are off. Definitely clay the car. You want to paint as clean as possible before you put any type of coating. Because like you said, if you don't, basically you're going to lock that stuff in for a year.
14: You got it.
15: And we don't want to do that.
14: Now, all right, if you'll do me a favor, if you will give out your phone number so folks can give you a call during business hours, during the week, if they have any detailing questions.
15: Sure. 717-577-9797.
14: That sounds good, Eric. Thank you so much for being a part of the show. We look forward to talking to you next Saturday morning. You'll be in the middle of your cars and coffee. Hopefully you'll be able to call in.
15: Yep, we'll call in and we'll let everybody know what's going on.
14: Hey, that sounds great. Thank you very much for being a part of the show.
15: Thank you. Have a good weekend.
14: You too. Eric Leonard from GTD, Get the Details Auto Detailing. Great guy, and also runs a great business in Spring Grove, Pennsylvania. Well worth the trip. Not around the corner, I know, but well worth the trip. He's right on the other side of the Maryland-Pennsylvania line, and they know their stuff. No doubt about it. The three people that he mentioned, Mike Lambert, himself, and Rod Kraft, three of the best in the business, and we're fortunate to have them all right here on the East Coast. Very, very few know more and can help more in a situation than those three guys. Mike, of course, is retired. He don't want to get out of the car, out of the house for anything. He enjoys that garage, and I don't blame him, but knowledgeable still about what's going on in the industry. We're waiting for Jose and Todd, our dynamic duo, to give us a call to get us on the air. 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I've got the dynamic duo with me. This is Todd and Jose. Good morning, guys.
2: Good morning.
16: Good morning, Dave.
14: Hey, good to have both of you here. Thank you so much. I tell you, it was so exciting for the second week in a row to be able to mention it on the Baltimore show about the Westminster location. It's great to have that location so close to my listeners, and we have a lot of people calling us from the Westminster area. So I think that's going to do real well. I think you're going to see a lot of our Baltimore folk make our way there.
16: That's great to hear, Dave. I tell you what, we've been welcomed with open arms over in the Westminster area, and I tell you what, it really fits our blueprint, and we're very happy to be there.
14: That's great. That's great. And, you know, when you say fits your blueprint, and right now it looks like the blueprint is to acquire businesses that already had a good reputation in the industry, run by people who really did care, and take over a property that is in good shape but also needs the dynamic touch. And you guys, of course, update this thing, the ADOT, which is fantastic. I mean, that is incredible. For folks who don't know what ADOT is, when you have your systems in your automobile that detect automatic braking and also lane control, that's all ADOT. got, and you need a company like Dynamic Automotive to be able to diagnose those problems and line them up and get them squared away so when you get down the road, they're all working properly. Very few independent shops have that, and the Westminster location is now offering that. That's fantastic.
16: Yeah, absolutely, Dave. But, you know, everything you said is definitely about Dynamic, but, you know, what you haven't found is Dynamic Automotive out on the main drag, out on the busy highways and whatnot. And, you know, while Westminster's a larger city, I mean, it's the biggest in Carroll County.
15: Right.
16: But we are nestled right within the historic area, so it really fits our model. So we just love it where we're at.
15: Yeah, it's excellent. The location is second to none as far as we're concerned. We're surrounded by community, and that's what we want to be surrounded by.
14: So it sounds like the Liberty Town. Sounds like the Liberty Town location type.
15: Yes, exactly. We're right in the heart of the community, and people are just pouring in. And you know, Dave, a lot of them are You Ought to Know listeners.
14: Hey, that's what we want to hear, right?
15: Well, yeah.
14: Good. I'm glad to hear that.
15: So, you know, the owner was a You Ought to Know listener.
16: Yes, she was.
15: And I know we may have mentioned this, but that's how she found out about us.
14: That's great.
15: By listening to this show.
14: Well, I hope that says well for the show, and I appreciate that. But, hey, you know, Eric and you two guys make the show, too. I mean, I know I'm hosting it, but my goodness gracious, the you guys really have helped out over the years. Very informative. It's so great to find people in the industry that can explain things to the customers without having to be so, you know, over the top as far as technical. They you know how to explain things, and you know how to treat customers. And I'm just blessed to have you guys here every week.
15: Thank you very much, Dave.
16: Thank you, Dave.
15: It's a pleasure working with you. And how long have we been doing this now together?
14: Well, I've been on WFMD now for 22 years. 2004 was my first year. And I believe, if I'm not mistaken, I think you came on like around 2007.
15: I believe you're right.
14: And maybe 2008. I think you only had three locations when you moved, when you came on the show.
15: That's correct, yes. And we also did some Google shows as well.
14: Yes, that is true. We were doing a Google show every week when Google first came out with their Google Chat or whatever they called that, and that was pretty interesting. And we did that with Craig Shipp and from Frederick.com at the time, and you were involved, and Mike Lambert was involved, and a lot of good quality people involved in that show. It really is. I'm sure there's still archives somewhere. I believe that. But I'm telling you, that was a lot of fun.
15: Yeah, we did have a lot of fun with that show. We had a gentleman that represented Jasper was on with us as well.
14: Dave Winward.
15: Dave Winward, he's still around doing a great job for Jasper.
14: Yep, he is.
15: Love working with that guy.
14: Yeah. He really, he knew his stuff too. And you could always count on Dave for being there. That's, you know, he was my salesman at the time. That's how I got him involved in the show. But it was really well done, and we really enjoyed ourselves. We really did.
15: Yeah, always a lot of fun.
16: Let's not forget Big E.
15: Yeah.
14: Oh yeah, that's right. I did forget Big E. So I'm glad he's not here personally to know that, or I'd be a dead meat. Big E from BG Products, he really was a good job. Now, he's not with BG anymore, but I still see him every once in a while on Facebook and get a chance to talk to him. He's doing well.
16: Yeah, he is actually now working for Snap-on Tools, and he is their technology guy.
14: Yep.
15: Yeah, and he also supports the Korean Technology Center over here in Frederick, so I see him from time to time.
14: Good
15: so
14: deal.
15: Great.
14: Good deal.
15: Yeah.
14: Very good. All right, well, we're going to take a real quick break. When we come back, we have more with Todd and Jose, the Dynamic Duo. 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We'll be back in just a moment. 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
1: A new Maryland work group is beginning a closer look at special police officers and how they operate across the state. The group held its first meeting this week as part of a review required by legislation approved during the 2026 General Assembly session. Members will study issues including training, employment, and responsibilities of special police officers who can be authorized to provide police services for private organizations and other entities. The work group is expected to examine how the system currently works and consider whether changes are needed. Its findings could help lawmakers decide whether additional regulations or reforms should be considered in a future legislative session. Maryland correctional officers say they remain far apart from state leaders after talks over prison staffing ended without an agreement. Union leaders say chronic staff shortages are forcing officers into excessive overtime, increasing safety risk for both employees and inmates, and limiting inmate access to programs and services. According to the Herald Mail, the Department of Public Safety and Correctional Services disputes those claims, saying its vacancy rate has dropped to just over 8% from more than 15% in 2022. The department also said it's hired a record 684 correctional officers last year and continues recruiting statewide. Union leaders say they want the state to return to the bargaining table with stronger pay and retention incentives. For more local stories, go to our website at WFMD.com. I'm Diana Gibson, Mid-Maryland's News Radio Center, 930 WFMD.
2: Stevens, President Trump at the rescheduled White House Correspondents' Dinner last night, some 3 months after a man armed with a gun tried to storm the dinner.
3: The attempted mass murder at the Washington Hilton, that's what it could have been, was an assault on our democracy itself.
2: Mr. Trump saying that the nation will not be intimidated.
3: Tonight we come back together to answer that heinous attack with unwavering resolve, and every one of us here this evening to show that in America, we do not yield to political violence. We can't do that.
2: That dinner, by the way, scaled back a bit from the original dinner and moved to the Waldorf Astoria in D.C. Sports, NBA, LeBron James signing a 2-year deal with the league's Philadelphia 76ers, only about $8 million total. 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
4: 930 WFMD SkyScan forecast for Frederick and surrounding counties. It's a mostly sunny day today with a high near 82. For tonight, partly cloudy with a low around 64. And Sunday, partly sunny once again with a high near 87. Got a slight chance of showers late on Sunday night and early on Monday. Mostly cloudy then with a high of 89, and the forecast to service of PJ's Roofing. 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
7: Well, now, Mrs. Webb, now you have had one lesson here already, haven't you? Do you remember the instructor's name on that? Mr. Adams? That would be A-D-A-M-A-M. It's right here in front of me. You know, it really might facilitate things if I just, you know, sort of read ahead a bit to kind of familiarize familiarize myself. How fast were you going when Mr. Adams jumped from the car? Seven 75. And where was that now? In your driveway. Huh? Okay.
8: Bob Newhart, the king of audio comedy. No doubt about it. Nobody could touch his style. I'm Dave Serio. You're listening to You Ought to Know right here, of course, on Free Talk 930 WFMD every Saturday morning, 10 to 11. It wouldn't be the same without the dynamic duo. I've got Todd and Jose with me from Dynamic Automotive. Once again, good morning, guys. How you doing today?
9: Good morning. Doing wonderful, Dave.
8: That's great. You know, I appreciate you guys. I don't know if folks realize this, but you leave your nice, comfortable homes and make your way to a hot shop that's been sitting for 24 hours and make this call in. And I want to let you know, if I haven't said it recently, I really do appreciate you guys doing that.
10: It's our pleasure, Dave. We enjoy doing this every Saturday. I mean, Todd and I have been doing this for umpteen years now, and it's pretty natural to do it.
8: That's great. Well, we're blessed to have you, and I do appreciate that. And I can't be happier about the expansion of Dynamic Automotive. Okay. It's been wonderful. You guys have done a great job with your expansion. A lot of thought has gone into each location. And so far, it has just been home run after home run after home run. And in the auto repair business, that's not easy.
10: No, it is very difficult when you start from a single shop and go to that second shop. When you learn a lot of your processes.
8: Usually you learn not to go to a third shop.
10: Yeah, the third shop almost did it then.
8: Yes, but you guys got past the third shop situation. Everything was going smooth, and you kept on going.
10: Yeah, we learned from our stupid mistakes.
8: I think most of the learning happened on the ground-up build of Urbana.
10: Actually, we learned a lot about timing and when to build, when not to build.
8: Right.
10: We were ahead of the curve in Urbana, and that really stalled the progression of that shop for about 2 to 3 years.
8: Yeah.
10: And once that area established itself with services in town, the light switch turned on, so to speak, and we became very, very busy at that shop. But it took 3 years of being there, twiddling our thumbs, and doing everything we knew what to do regarding marketing to let people know, hey, here we are, you know.
8: The problem was that you moved in the middle of nowhere almost.
10: Exactly. Urbana was really a farmland before it sprouted up. It's a brand new town, you know, so to speak, and everyone did their services elsewhere. So it was a place to rest your head. Your home was there, but there were no services. You know, when the plaza came in with the grocery store and all the shops, that's when things really did change.
8: Right.
10: And people's habits changed then. So it taught us a lot of lessons. It really did.
8: Now, I'm talking out of school here. I don't know this for a fact, but I'm thinking if you had any regrets at all, it possibly could be waiting so long to build the new market location that you have now.
10: So the new market location, the original location, was busting out of its seams.
8: Big time.
10: For about 10 years, we needed to have a bigger shop. And finally, we contacted our commercial real estate guy, and he was awesome. And we had tried to purchase that property so we could build a larger facility, but there was no going forward there.
8: Wow.
10: The landlords were great, but they were not going to sell. And our real estate agent found a piece of ground diagonally across the street,
8: mm-hmm.
10: same intersection, that was even bigger plot of land, and we were able to build an 8-bay shop on that land, and it took off almost instantaneously.
8: Yep.
9: Even during COVID.
10: Yeah. Talk about location, location, location.
8: Yep. Well, you know, it was necessary. That 2-bay location had been busted, as you said, busted at the seams for a decade. And that's not an exaggeration. I mean, you guys, when you, I've had a small shop before. I had a three-bay shop I started with, okay? And when you have a three-bay shop, you've got to be pretty creative on how to get cars in and out to diagnose and put them back out. I mean, it's a lot of transportation of vehicles to get the job done right, which is a pain, but you have to do that.
10: You got that right. You're bringing them in, you're putting them, parking them back out on the lot. You're contacting that customer, and it's a flow, a very, very accelerated flow of work that goes through that shop because you don't have the room to keep cars inside at all. So sometimes we would have cars parked three deep on that parking lot.
8: Yeah, I know.
10: We look like a used car lot sometimes.
8: And you know, it's tough on the mechanics because they got to take a car apart, then they got to put it back together, get it back out on the parking lot, and then they got to bring it back in, take it back apart again. But you got to do what you got to do.
10: Exactly. Yeah, there's a lot of work involved with that process when you've got limited space. There really is. Because when you have a big space, you can afford to have a project sitting on the back bay. You know, an engine job or a transmission job sitting back there.
8: Well,
10: you know, but with a small shop, you can't do that.
8: Yeah, for the listening audience, if you don't know, now that two-bay shop across the street is a brand new 8-bay shop, which has got everything that you need, and you're already filling it up. It's amazing. It really is.
10: Oh, it's filled to the brim right now.
9: Yeah, probably should have built 10 or 12 bays, Dave.
10: Yes.
8: Unbelievable. It is incredible. Yeah. I'm glad to hear that. So good. Now, just for our listening audience, what we're going to be doing is we're going to be ending the live portion of our show in just a few moments. The good news is the last 15 minutes of our show will be the best of an ending of one of our shows. So they're only going to mention probably the 7 locations of Dynamic Automotive. But now there are 8, and we're proud to say Westminster is going to do very well there on Tuck Road, right in the heart of Westminster. So we do ask you to stop on by. Chances are Todd's going to be there. You get a chance to meet Todd and get a chance to see the business and see what they're doing. But right on Tuck Road in the heart of Westminster. Hey, guys, it's been great talking to you today. We thank you so much for everything you do. Congratulations on the 8th location, Todd. I know that you were instrumental in finding this location, and I'm glad that You Ought to Know could help out in that aspect also. You guys are great, and thank you so much for being a part of the show.
9: Thank you so much for having us, Dave. Always a pleasure.
10: Thank you for doing your part, Dave. We really appreciate it.
8: All right. Thank you, guys. Happy Saturday morning, and now enjoy the rest of your day off, okay? All right, that's Todd and Jose, the dynamic duo. I'm Dave Serio. We hope you've enjoyed today's show. Again, the best of You Ought to Know for the next 15 minutes will be airing. We hope you hang in there for that. Love to have you do that. It'll be interesting, I guarantee you. 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
16: Blonde Star emergency, this is Steve. Is there an emergency in
1: car, and the keys are on the outside.
5: Ma'am,
1: oh my God.
5: Ma'am, I need you to calm down.
1: Okay, it's just that the windows are rolled up, and I'm starting to sweat. My keys are on the outside.
5: Now, your keys are on the outside of the vehicle?
1: Yes, oh my God.
5: Now, does your car have automatic locks, or...
1: Yes.
5: Okay,
1: yes.
5: Here's what I need you to do. Take hold of the inside of your door handle there. Are you doing this? The shiny thing. Grab the shiny thing.
1: Okay, I've got it.
5: Okay, now give that a tug.
1: Okay.
5: Did it open?
1: Yes, oh my God, thank you.
5: Okay, now what is that noise?
1: Oh, that's my door alarm.
5: Yeah, but that only happens if the keys are in the ignition, hon.
1: Oh my God, you know what?
5: Your keys are actually in your ignition.
1: Yes.
5: Okay.
1: Oh my God, thank you so much. Well, I'm sorry.
5: That's why we're here. Do you need anything
15: else? Lone Star. Always on, because you're always blonde.
16: You gotta love it. Just a sense of humor we certainly hope all the blondes have in that one. That's Blonde Star. I'm Dave Serio. You're listening to You Ought to Know. Free Talk 930 WFMD. With me, I've got the dynamic duo. That would be Todd and Jose from Dynamic Automotive. Once again, good morning, guys. Say hi.
17: Good morning.
16: Hey, good to have you once again, and thank you for being here on a holiday. We were talking about the sensors and the cameras and the radar and everything that's needed for the modern cars to have their lane corrections and stopping, automatic stopping, braking, and things like that. Are there any manufacturers that have these systems that are easier or harder to deal with?
17: So when I talk to our technician, who happens to be, her name is Manda, and she is a real expert at doing these calibrations.

0: weren't too bad either. She commented on that. But some of the European vehicles, like BMW, Mercedes, they took a little bit extra to do.
1: Well, I know you're a fan of the European cars, and you pretty much know I'm not a fan. And the reason why I'm not a fan is because I have been stung by so many European cars over the years. But you got to... It's really sometimes the design of some of the German, especially your BMW, your Mercedes, and your Audis, they seem to be so over-engineered that they make things so complicated, and it really can be very frustrating.
0: You know, you hit it on the nose there. They're over-engineered, electrically over-engineered. We also heard the same comments about Cadillacs. When it comes to the domestic Cadillacs were electrically over-engineered as well. Of course, they were cutting edge.
1: Right.
0: You know, with all the newest technology coming out, most a lot of your high-end European vehicles are like that, too. I personally like European cars.
1: Yep.
0: I think they're very cool. Great performing cars. They are much more needy when it comes to repair and maintenance, and of course that means they're much more expensive to service from the time you get them to the time you let them go.
1: Well, I can cure you of that problem very simply by telling you to buy a 91 BMW 850i, and that will cure you of your German car affection quickly.
0: I still have my 98 BMW Z3, and I've seen some stupid stuff go wrong with that, but it's been pretty straightforward.
2: It's been a pretty solid car.
1: That's good. Well, that 850i, I used to drive every Saturday to the Frederick WFMD studios and do the show live. Okay?
0: Oh, you own that?
1: Yes. Oh, it owned me. Okay? let me tell you something. In a year's time, that car stranded me 4 times in Frederick.
2: Oh, my.
1: And needed to be towed. And that doesn't count the one time where I stayed in Frederick for the day, came back at night to come back to Baltimore, and I drove the car all the way from Frederick to Baltimore with absolutely no headlights.
0: Oh, no.
1: It had the pop-up headlights, and even though the headlights were still working, the pop-up part decided to give up the ghost and went right down and would not come back up. And I had to drive the car with the headlights forcing down to the ground, okay, giving no help whatsoever. And all I had was marker lights.
0: That's crazy. Yeah.
1: And that's the one time I didn't have it towed. The other 4 times, stranded completely, had to be towed. So, I mean, the towing agencies were getting to know me really well.
0: Wow. That's when you know it's time to say goodbye to your vehicle.
1: Well that was another problem. By the time it came around to say goodbye, pretty much everybody had heard about these things, and it took me 18 months to sell the car.
2: Oh, my goodness.
1: 18 months. With a drop of $5,000, it still did not sell.
0: Oh, wow. Yeah. So 18 months to sell that thing.
1: Longest I've ever spent up until the time where I had to sell my house from Maryland to Florida move. That up until then, 18 months was my record for trying to sell anything. Because when I decide to sell something, I sell it. Okay? Same thing about buying it. When I decide to buy it, you can count on being in my driveway in a week, okay? It's just the way I am. When I get my eyes set on something, I find what I want, and I get it. Well, it took me literally 18 months of trying to sell this car. And another problem was that trying to keep it running during that 18 months, okay?
0: Yeah.
1: Oh my God. What a piece. What
0: Who
1: a piece.
0: Who ended up buying the car?
1: What? A guy in Philadelphia, and I was honest with him, and he knew about the car, but he was like me. He was starstruck. He loved the look. It was probably the most beautiful car I've ever owned. Okay?
0: Right.
1: My Pantera,

0: I think is above it. But other than that, I mean, it is truly the 850i91 is probably one of the prettiest design cars ever made. But it just was just so unreliable. Oh, my God. Electrical nightmare.
1: Was it electrically over-engineered as well?
0: Oh, yes. Yes, yes, and yes. Everything, yeah. Everything electrically went wrong with that car.
1: Yeah, I have some associates and some friends who are going gaga over the Mercedes SLX, the 500s.
0: Right.
1: And those are also, they're just over-engineered, and they cost an arm and a leg. Well, and as you so well put it, you don't own that car, it owns you.
0: Well, if you're smart, if you're smart as an owner of an auto repair conglomerate that you are, you get those guys to buy that car and then give them your business card, okay? They're going to need you.
1: Yeah, yeah.
0: They are going to need you.
1: Yeah, so my friend ended up buying one with a V12 in it, and he's working on it himself. This is his job.
0: I bet he is.
1: The expense is incredible.
0: I had a customer of mine call me up from the dealership saying he was looking at one of the V12 SL500s or SL600s, okay? Right. And I told him, get away from the dealership, leave immediately. And he laughed. I said, I'm not kidding. I said, do not buy that car. Do not buy that car. He bought it. He bought it. And I am telling you, he ended up having that car for a year, ended up selling it for a loss of $10,000.
1: Yeah.
0: He could not get anybody he couldn't keep it on the road. So, well, that's all the time we have, guys. Hey, really appreciate you being a part of the show. Thank you so much for joining me here today on a holiday and working. I do appreciate you guys. You're the best. And I work the best, and hopefully we'll be talking about another location of Dynamic Automotive very, very soon.
1: Very good, Dave. Happy 4th of July to you, sir.
0: You too. Happy 4th of July, Todd.
2: Happy work, Dave. Thank you.
0: You guys have a great day. Thanks so much. See you now.
1: Bye.
0: Great guys. Dynamic duo. Thanks for being a part of the show. I'm Dave Serio. It's all the time we have. Thank you so much, and we'll talk to you very, very soon right here on Free Talk 930 WFMD.

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1: The dinner resumes. I'm Paul Stevens, Fox News. White House Correspondents' Dinner back on Friday night.
2: This time the gathering in Washington was more subdued with a smaller crowd and tighter security. The dinner was abruptly halted back in April by a shooter at the Washington Hilton, but President Trump insisted the gathering continue.
3: So in this country, we believe in freedom of speech. We settle our differences not with bullets, but with open and vigorous debate. And no deranged loser with a gun will ever change that. We can't let that ever happen.
2: The president delivering a rambling speech that praised some journalists and took pot shots at others. Chris DeMeo, Fox News.
1: 13 straight days of U.S. military strikes against targets in Iran, and now President Trump is hinting he might launch a major strike. Fox's Chandler Painter.
4: He says the military is locked and loaded. Even as talks continue, President Trump says Tehran remains far from a deal. The New York Times reporting U.S. intelligence believes Iran's new supreme leader may be more open to pursuing a nuclear weapon. As concerns grow inside the administration that China and Russia could be enabling Tehran, Trump says both leaders have assured him they are not arming Iran.
5: I don't think they'd want to have me disappointed.
4: Meantime, the standoff is spreading at sea. The U.S. military says it disabled a second commercial ship after it allegedly ignored four warnings and tried to breach Iran's blockade.
1: And the president recently warning the Iranian civil infrastructure could be targeted by U.S. forces, including power plants and bridges as well. France using a big specially adapted cargo aircraft to dump flame retardant on a wildfire that's forced the evacuation of tens of thousands of people, including many from some suburbs of the wine region of the city of Bordeaux. Fire crews are digging trenches and taking other steps to try and slow down and block that blaze. 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
0: You 930 WFMD SkyScan forecast for Frederick and surrounding counties. It's a mostly sunny day today with a high near 82. For tonight, partly cloudy with a low around 64. And Sunday, partly sunny once again with a high near 87. Got a slight chance of showers late on Sunday night and early on Monday. Mostly cloudy then with a high of 89. 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
7: 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So I want to first just apologize. Last week, a little technical difficulties, and so we got it fixed out. It's all good, and we're good. So real quick, you can go WFMD in the drop down in the last, you can go in the last programs and such like that, and check out all the great news and stuff like that. So, but thank you guys so much for tuning in. Share it and get this out there to everyone. I also have on the line here, instead of next to me, which I miss very much because I love when he's next to me, but he's out there, Mr. Terry Kernan, Presidential Bank Mortgage. Are you there, sir?
8: I am. Sir. How are you?
7: Okay.
8: Can you hear me?
7: Yeah, I can hear you. Yes, sir. How are we doing, T?
8: Okay. I'm doing great. I'm up in, came to Baltimore last night, going to the Orioles game with some buddies tonight. We're staying a couple nights, went to Fells Point. If you haven't been to Fells Point, it's a great spot. They got some great restaurants along the water, pubs, restaurants, live music. I forgot how cool it is to be down here in Baltimore. You know, Baltimore gets a bad rap sometimes about the crime and the this and the dirtiness and that, but you know, it's very refreshing to come down, spend a couple nights in Baltimore, Charm City. It's a great, great spot, great town. Looking forward to the Orioles game tonight. Hopefully they'll bounce back and get a win for us.
7: There you go. Who are they playing?
8: Playing the Braves.
7: Oh, Braves. There you go. Well, you know the Houston Astros are my big favorite team, but that dynasty has ended, and they're struggling to, they're three games out of first place, but boy, oh boy, it's a roller coaster ride watching some of that or just seeing the scores. I don't have time to watch it, but yeah, being in Baltimore is beautiful. I love it. As you know, I lived in Owings Mills for 5 years, pretty close to downtown, and used to spend a lot of time down there, and that was a whole different ballgame when the entire, you know, Harbor Place and the Inner Harbor was rocking and everything was up and running and doing good. But you're right, it's changed, it's moved, it's morphed, and there's beautiful places, and it's been great. In fact, you probably laugh at me. I forget what year, but I actually ran in the Baltimore Marathon 1 year. I ran 26 miles through the whole city. I saw places. Really? Yeah. I was raising money for lymphoma and the foundation and a teenage girl in Walkersville here and raising money, and it was a great experience. But yeah, I got to see parts of Baltimore I didn't even know existed, and I lived next to there, so that was pretty cool. But yeah, it was a lot of fun. So I'm glad. I hope you have a great time and all that, but let's dive right on into real estate land here. Terry, I'm just going to do the numbers real quick. We're not doing a deep dive. 730 active homes for sale. This is the highest amount of inventory that we've had in quite a while. I haven't looked back to the exact time frame, but I will give you this. Every week it is growing. Last week was at 710 for the last 30 days. If you listen in, you'll know that we were pretty flat overall for the last 30 days, around 685 to 700 bouncing around, which was very unusual. But we're going back up again. We're at 730 and 82 coming soon. Nothing to be over alarmed about, but I think what's worth note saying is the more, and this is common, the more inventory that goes up, unless buyer demand exceeds that or maintains that, then eventually at some point we will see values little by little by little go down. And now people say, well, wait a minute, what do you mean values going down? I mean, that's the worst words that a seller ever wants to hear. Well, of course. But people start to get into reality, okay? We've had it really damn good. Period. We've had 4 or 5 years. We have double growth digits. We're at the highest the market right now has ever been. And so to see it flat or to see it down 1 or 2 or 3%, big deal. Big deal. You know? And so some would say, well, you know, it sounds like you're upset about it. No, I'm tired of the expectations. It's like people need to get in reality. And I think they want, you either want the truth or you want a lie. And the people that live in a lie have a tough life. And that's the life they pretty much probably should, you know, deserve at times. But the bottom line is 730 is not catastrophic until we see that number go much, much higher, over 1,000. We're not going to see no crash or nothing bad like that, Terry. So yeah, all in all, it is what it is. Everybody out there I know wishes that things were better in some regards with values going up 10%. It's just unsustainable. But if people can't be happy with selling their stock at the top of the market, the highest it's ever been, they got something wrong with them. That's the bottom line too, you know? And so we need to like start thinking about something I'm dealing with a lot is expectations. Like expectations is a really, really big, big thing right now. And so yeah, that's where inventory is. What are your thoughts on that?
8: Well, you're 100% right. I think it's a good thing that inventory is going up, and it's good for business because the growth that we have had, Darren, is not sustainable. Like it's pushed so many people out of the market because, you know, and I've said this before, you know, $650,000 mortgage at 3% is the same exact payment as a $450,000 mortgage at 6.75%, right? So it's pushed so many people out of the market, and the only way that we're going to see leveling off of the incredible rise in home prices is basically if we get more inventory. You know, when supply outpaces demand, then things might get more affordable for people. So 100%. Now, is 1,000 the magic number? It very well could be. Very well could be.
7: Yeah. So right now under contract, I appreciate you sharing that. 522 under contract homes and 356 in the last 30 days. So yeah, it's true. Yes. You know, volume has been below the normal. We're going to probably end up at 4.1, 4.2 million, you know, homes sold this year, whatever. We should be at 5. We're probably a million transactions off, 20% down as far as population, adjusted for population and all those fun numbers. You know, that's what should be relative. But here's the thing people need to know, Terry. The amount of, yes, prices are slowly declining in across the country in most areas. We've been up, but I am not going to be surprised as the inventory continues and the and just different factors within that we're starting to experience and see more and more now. You know, the only thing saving it with inventory, Terry, will be, you know, those deranged listings, the listed, the sellers that say I'm pissed off because I didn't get the price I want, so I'm just going to take my house off and sell it next year. And the Russian roulette game they're playing is, well, next year could be worse, but it may be better. Who knows? But if somebody's waiting for rate, you know, like it's like a buyer. If you're waiting for rates to go down to 3%, you'll be dead before they go to 3% again, maybe. Who knows? And so this is really an important conversation to have that I think it's, you know, I don't want to candy coat this stuff no more as far as realistic and expectations and what it really takes, because things are really good overall in our market and our area and everything. We're just back to normal and reality. That's where we're really at. And if and the problem is we can no longer compare it to pre-COVID days. That is gone. That is 6 years out. That is gone in its history. And of course, thank God, and you don't want to, or you can, compare it to 2008, 9, and 10, you know, when everybody lost 30, 40% in their home prices. And now the biggest thing about affordability, Terry, and this comes up again, and I was invited, thank God, to be on a panel and talk about this. And a lot of people are saying, well, what is the real fix for affordability? It's two things. You know, prices going down is a big factor. You know, we really are 10, 20, 30% too high in some markets still. And then, you know, interest rates. So I don't know about you, but I was listening to this podcast driving, and I love it. They brought up, what is the golden number? What is the golden number where interest rates need to be, where all hell breaks loose and buyers jump in the swimming pool by the thousands of millions, and the market unfreezes and it goes wild and crazy? And I'm like, we don't want that. We've already, this is why we're where we're at, because of what happened. But if you want that number, they said it, Terry, and I want to hear your take on it. They said if interest rates go to 5.5%, me and you, we're all talking 5.99, where it's going to be like really, really good. And it would be. 5.5? Are you flipping kidding me? That, like, I'm already busy, and I love being busy because I get to put out more fires. But Terry, describe what you think would happen if this golden number happened and we got interest rates for mortgages down to 5.5.
9: So what would happen is the demand would skyrocket, right? So we know that two things happen when something is in demand. In high demand, the price is going to go up, okay? So anybody that's looking to buy a house, that 5.5% interest rate is going to spark a lot of interest, a lot of demand. And basically, we're going to see home prices rise faster than normal. Now, if there's some way, think about this, about one in five buyers, about 20% of the buyers out there today are first-time home buyers. In a healthy, normal market, that number should be around 35%. So we're way off on first-time home buyers. I talk about it on the show all the time. 40 years old is the average first-time home buyer. What if there was a way that the Federal Reserve could change the cost of money to banks that would lend to first-time home buyers, you know, lower the cost of funds rate to banks? So if you're a first-time home buyer, you get a bought down rate of, let's say, 4% when the rest of the market's at 6% or 4.5%. What would that do? That would spark a tremendous amount of interest and a tremendous amount of demand with first time home buyers. And that's where we are really missing the boat, is that we're pushing first time home buyers farther and farther back. It's doing nothing but raising the age. So if there's a way that they can come out with a plan that, you know, if you are a first-time home buyer, you get a bought-down rate for the first 3 years at, you know, 4.5%. Doing something like that and not opening it up to the whole market, you know, the lower interest rates, then I think that would help the first-time home buyer market. And that's the one that concerns me the most, because that's really the future.
7: Yeah, yeah, absolutely, no doubt. The other thing I propose, and I shared this on my podcast, Monday nights, I have the podcast as well on Everything Frederick Live. And one of the things I had proposed with one of the guests I had on also was, what would it look like if, you know, temporarily stuff? I mean, that's a long term. That's a really good plan, is just if you're a first time home buyer and this and that and you qualify, you know, you get in at 4.5 or whatever 5% rate to make it more platable. Some would say, well, then that's discriminatory. You're always going to have those going to whine and complain that, you know, you're discriminating, of course. And then what about the idea for everybody? This was mine. And I think that's a great idea, by the way, Terry. I'm all for it. But I also think about backlash about everybody and how super sensitive everybody is. The other big thing we talk about, I think, as a good idea is the idea of a one-time credit like they did before, was 2008-09, like a $5,000 tax credit that following year that buyers could claim on their tax return. And that would be huge, because we're also, Terry, I'm also seeing a lot of buyers, especially first-time home buyers, they don't have a lot of money. I'm going to show properties today. Same thing. They don't have the closing costs. Some do, some don't. And for those that don't, it's just really difficult. I mean, you can sit there and say all day long, eat rice and beans, stop having a car payment, you know, lower your level of standard living, go get a second job. I mean, yes, those are very viable factors maybe for some, but it's a whole, you know what I mean? That would be huge, that if somebody could get $5,000 or $10,000 tax credit, whatever, that's a one-time thing if you buy between now and December 31st. And so therefore it brings urgency. It's a great benefit. Forget about having dang strings attached to it. It's something that doesn't have to be repaid. And it would be a really good benefit. We've already done it before, and at the time it worked really good. I don't know if today how effective that would be, but it has to help, you know. And so those are just some of my ideas, because you're right. This is really the first time home buyer market, and those, it's an interesting dynamic. We've never been here. I think it's 21% of all buyers are first time home buyers, and it should be 30 or 35. And I know a lot of people out there listening may say, well, that doesn't sound like a big difference. 2% is a massive amount of people in difference. It's night and day. It really is. And so, those are some of my thoughts as well. What else do you think? I know we want to talk a little bit about, like you said, making things a little more logical within the times and the changes of the economy and the markets and everything. You and I were discussing a little bit about the loan types that you guys have now that is able to help someone, because one of the biggest challenges we have as agents is the move-up buyers, the move-aside buyers, the buyers that say, I have to sell something to buy something. Here's the problem. A lot of sellers don't want to accept the contingency. They don't want to accept the house to sell contingency. That tells me two things. Number one, Terry, think of this. Number one, that tells me the sellers, this entitlement of like, we're going to wait, we're going to get what we want no matter what, and we're not going to negotiate, like we're not going to be flexible. How's that? So we want that perfect buyer. We want cash, no contingencies, no inspections, no nothing, and a million flipping dollars. Okay, great. That's la-la land, okay? But Terry, we're starting to emerge into a market where sellers have to understand, man, if you got your house in the market 30 days and you're not willing to make a price adjustment, you get an offer, and if it's contingent on a house to sell contingency, you may want to really seriously think and consider that. A bird in the hand is better than none at all. So you guys and others, you know, I know you guys, you shared with me that you have there's a good program, and talk to everybody about this, about how this can happen to where a buyer doesn't have to have the stress, and neither us as agents. We're trying to help a buyer buy their dream home, but they have to sell a house to get it. Talk about that.
9: So there are different ways to go about doing it. And we had a situation this week where there was a home in Montgomery County, a townhome that was for sale. It had been on the market for 86 days without any price adjustments. So I was talking to the borrower, and she said, I really, really want this house. But the problem is I want to buy it now, because when they drop the price, if they ever drop the price, I want to be the first one to put an offer on. And I said, well, let's come up with a strategy. She has no money to put down. She has all of her money tied up in her current home. So I talked to her and said, okay, here's what we're going to do. We're going to cross-collateralize your current home with your dream home, the one that you want to move into, the one that you want to buy. We're going to give you 100% financing, plus we're going to give you money for the closing costs so you don't have to come out with any money out of pocket. And what we're going to do is we're going to put a lien, a blanket lien, on the departing residence that is just going on the market now, and we're going to put a lien on the house that you're buying. So the lien will be basically for the full sales price plus the closing costs, and you will pay that down. You will curtail that loan when you sell your departing residence. And that has allowed her to basically go to the seller and say, I don't have a house to sell contingency. I basically can settle within 2 weeks, and I'm basically offering you a cash deal. So we were able to get that ratified yesterday by doing what's called a cross-collateralization of the two homes. Now, does this work for everybody? It does not work for everybody. But in this situation where there are a lot of people out there, and what she's doing is she's right-sizing. I don't call it downsizing, but she's at the point where the kids have grown. She's going to sell the big house. She's going to move into something smaller. She's going to right-size her life, and this is a program that fits perfectly to what she wants to do. And what it does is it, and in talking to the listing agent fully understood what I was doing, fully, you know, and she's worked with Presidential a lot, so she knows us, and she was like, hey, that's really incredible. She said, I'm going to have to start marketing this, and this is the listing agent talking, because there are a lot of people out there that are starting to right size. You know, Mary Sue and I did it last year, or this, you know, at the beginning of this year. We right-sized our life. We moved into something smaller. We sold our house to Terry and Sheila and the girls after 32 years. So we had all this equity. So if this was a similar situation, I could have done this loan without taking any money out of my pocket. So there are a lot of people out there that are hitting that age, the 60-year-olds. 61-year-olds thinking about retirement down the road, but want to simplify life now. And this is a great program that we're getting a lot of traction on.
7: Yeah, so that is awesome. Thing. That is huge. And this is beautiful to have the creativity to not be negative, to hurt people, and not to have predatory loans and stuff, because we don't have none of that really going on like back in 08, 09, and 10. Because when we use the word creativity, or, you know, people can become skeptical, Terry, I think, easily of saying, wow, cross-collateral loans, bridge loans, this thing, that, you know, people can easily get very skeptical that this, what's the catch? What's the, you know, no, this is finally, like you said, you're starting to get in a place with some of these programs to where it makes sense. It makes reasonable, good sense, and it really is massive benefit, because it can help someone so much that they were kind of, it's almost like taking handcuffs off somebody that was handcuffed. It really is. And so, yeah, Terry, I love it. It's great. I love, as agents, that when we hear some of these kind of things, you know, we're just excited. You know, it's like, this is amazing. This is actually going, because here's the thing, Terry, and this is some of my frustration. Real estate in our world, but real estate's getting so much more complicated, so much more crazy because of people's expectations and because of red tape and all this other stuff. And we need to hit the brakes and say, we absolutely have to start simplifying stuff, period. Or it's just not, it's only going to cause more stress, more heartache and pain, and it's all unnecessary. It's not rocket science. Nobody's dying here. But boy, oh boy, it can feel like it. Which merges me into, do you have any more comments you want to share on that, or any other information that would be good for someone out there to hear and know about this?
9: No, if you're interested or have somebody in that situation, you know, give me a call. We can do other things, you know, piggybacking off of that program. We can do other things to, you know, help people get in a house. One of the things that we also do is we can get a backup contract on the house that they're selling. So we don't have to worry about counting that mortgage against them. So we can do things that help pull a situation together that otherwise can't. And we're in a down market right now in some areas. You know, like I said, 86 days for a townhouse in Montgomery County to be on the market, that's a long, long, long, long time. And they had no price adjustment or anything. So the market is not super hot at all. So, you know, you got to think outside the box, and that's what we do.
7: That's it. That's exactly it. And that's the same as us, thinking out of the box, being thinking through things to have a plan. I appreciate you sharing that and having that stuff. That's awesome. So, but as far as the market, you know, it's the tale of two cities and two worlds. I've been talking about this a few weeks now. The market. Like, I'm busy. I love it. I got like so many. It's like the busier you are, the more fires and the opportunity you get to put out. But here's how I look at it too, Terry, at times. It's an opportunity to show professional experience. This is what separates the men from the boys right here. And this last week, I'll be honest, this has been a tough, tough week in real estate. All hell is broken loose. I have had big fires this last week. I'm talking like I need more fire trucks fires, right? But I thank God for 24 mm-hmm. years experience and over 100,000 hours in this sport. And so no plane is crashing. Nothing's going down bad. But man, I've had people walk out HOA docs. I had one. The buyer got cold feet. I tell sellers this all the time. And people, man, buyers will walk away on the dumbest things for a home inspection. If you do not fix that wrinkle in that dress, when that girl comes out on stage, she's going out on a date at first, and then all of a sudden she getting rejected before she gets in the car and goes. Because buyers are absolutely hypersensitive to every little thing when it comes to this stuff. And the reason why is because agents aren't setting the expectation that a home inspection is not designed to make a 30-year-old house brand new again. If the HVAC is working, just because it's 10 or 20 years old doesn't mean you're entitled to get a brand new one. That's not the design. Oh, I don't get a brand new, I got to walk away. I don't get this, I'll walk away. And this has been a real problem. Now we're dealing with HOA documents. Are you kidding me? HOA documents. Yes, by Maryland law, Terry, buyers have 5 days to rescind the contract based on anything else. And it's not the HOA docs, it's something else. We find a better deal, we have cold feet, the seller didn't give us enough seller credit, or they didn't fix things enough, or they start, I think in my head, Terry, they start to second guess, we can do better. We can do better. And you know what? Maybe or maybe not, but the bottom line is, you really have to be educated and have the right expectations to be in this sandbox. And so I'm not mad at all. I felt bad for my seller. He was upset. And I said, hey, no big deal. We got the release signed immediately yesterday, Terry. We were supposed to settle in 5 more days, by the way. And it was above asking price and all, no inspections, terms, conditions, great. So here's the best part. This is the place I had 7 offers on recently. Here's the best part. We put it back on the offer, yes, on the market yesterday. We put this place into the market again. I've already got 4 showings today, and I already got an offer this morning, and I got more on the way. So you know what? That's I don't really care. You know, and you know, here's what it shows. My seller took the right steps and advice for me, because now they're back in a great position. It was only a 2 or 3 week hiccup rather than a catastrophic fire. And now, guess what? The offer that came in this morning is above the asking price, and we'll get more. Why? Because he who's the smartest wins. This is how this game works, too. And so my seller is extremely happy. He's thanking me left and right, saying, Darren, great job. Thank you so much. You're amazing. You're awesome. And that's that. But then, Terry, we got another situation. But then here's the advice. So somebody may say out there as I finish up the program today, we got about 3 minutes. What about the sellers out there that are part of the 40% or 38% where they've had to make a price adjustment to get an offer and they still don't have an offer? What about the sellers that are unwilling to make an adjustment? They're not willing to do anything conditionally, whatever. They're just sitting on the market, hoping, wishing, and praying for a miracle and not living in reality. And then all of a sudden, what advice do we give to that seller? And here's the advice I give, Terry. And these are tough. You better have a good plan or you're dead. You don't want to run out onto the football field without a plan that works, that brings success, that's a guarantee. This is the beautiful part I love. We can sit down and create a plan that's guaranteed success. Well, I don't know if I want to do it that way. Fine, we'll make a little tweak. You can zig this way versus zig that way. As long as we do the same end result, as long as you get to the end result, you'll get a sold sign in your front yard and you'll get the best terms and conditions. So having the right plan. Terry, it's no different than for financing. If somebody goes and looks at houses without being pre-approved and having you check credit and loan-to-value ratios and the whole nine yards, tell the public what happens.
9: They're not going to get the house.
7: It's that's it. It's just like when I tell sellers, if you don't follow a good plan that I know is going to work, you're not getting a sold sign in the front yard. And that's tragic because right now we're at the highest and the best the market can be right now. It's amazing. It's fine. It's good because you get to personally create it. So when people say, how's the market? It all depends on you, not the whole market. It depends on you. Your market can be fantastic and it can suck. 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Terry and I and others, thank you to our awesome sponsors. 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
13: Objections are being raised over Maryland's decision to spend $109 million on a new voting machine system. According to Maryland Matters, the Board of Public Works approved the contract Wednesday, despite opposition from people who've questioned whether the machines are the right choice for the state. Critics have raised concerns about the technology and the potential impact on election security and public confidence. The new system is expected to be in place for the 2028 election. Despite those objections, the board voted to approve the contract, moving Maryland forward with plans to replace its current voting equipment. For more local stories, go to our website at WFMD.com. A Maryland man has admitted his role in a fraud scheme that investigators say exploited the IRS processing center in Martinsburg. 33-year-old Gregory Dina Suitland pled guilty to wire fraud after prosecutors say he and others created fake businesses with names similar to legitimate companies. They allegedly used the IRS modernized Internet Explorer identification number portal, processed at the Martinsburg facility to obtain information, open bank accounts, and deposit stolen U.S. Treasury checks. One fraudulent account received a check worth more than $342,000. Two other Maryland men are awaiting trial in November. Dean faces up to 20 years in prison. For more local stories, go to our website at WFMD.com. Now you can text your news and traffic tips into the station at 301-694-9363. I'm Diana Gibson, Mid-Maryland's News Radio Center, 930 WFMD.
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3: To Officer Gonzalez, Secret Service, Metropolitan Police, law enforcement generally, and even all of the military around us in the room tonight, we salute you and we thank you with all of our hearts. Thank you very much. Great job.
14: At last night's rescheduled White House Correspondents' Dinner, he thanked those who may have saved him from a would-be assassin at the original event. The president says the U.S. will attack Iran until it's serious about peace.
3: Who cannot approve funding military when you're winning a war and what are you supposed to do? Stop fighting? We're winning a war by a lot. We're talking to them right now. They're willing to do things that they would have never done.
14: The U.S. has carried out nearly 2 weeks of airstrikes. 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
0: The 930 WFMD SkyScan forecast for Frederick and surrounding counties. It's a mostly sunny day today with a high near 82. For tonight, partly cloudy with a low around 64. And Sunday, partly sunny once again with a high near 87. Got a slight chance of showers late on Sunday night and early on Monday. Mostly cloudy then with a high of 89. 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
16: 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I'm Steve Nibbs, along with Paul Dumars, continuing our preseason high school football preview here. And our guest this morning is the head football coach at Walkersville High School, Mr. Tyler Thompson. Tyler, thank you for taking the time. Looking forward to talk a little football this morning.
17: No, I appreciate doing it with you guys every year, so I'm glad that we can get back and get an interview again this year.
16: Indeed. No, our pleasure, certainly. Year three, how about a little analysis from your standpoint? Combine what you have learned yourself now that the program is moving in the right direction and how you think the program, is it where you would like it to be at this point in time?
17: Well, you know, we've had, you know, two decent years back-to-back. Obviously, you always want to win every game, so when you have a few losses, that always stings. But, you know, I try and take it and take a look at it from a larger perspective and think, hey, you know, do I have kids doing the right things in the offseason? I think we're moving in the right direction with that. We have a higher percentage of our kids than we've had in previous years out in our offseason program and working out. You know, big focus for me is, how do the kids treat each other? You know, are they down? Are they really treating each other like trash, or are they trying to lift each other up? And, you know, what I've seen for our guys this offseason, we've done a great job when we've been tired or, you know, kind of into a corner of lifting each other up. So I think we're moving in the right direction that way, and I'm really proud of our guys for that.
16: How about yourself? How have things, are they starting to move, you know, line up the way you were hoping they would, and what are some of the things that maybe now you've are going to look to do that maybe you hadn't thought of when you first started?
17: Well, you know, I try and grow every year as a coach. I think a guy that doesn't try and expand his knowledge of a game is a guy that's going to end up losing more of them.
16: Yep.
17: Obviously the game of football changes every single year in and out. You know, we were in leather helmets at one point and 11 guys just ran forward at a wedge. And then now we have some of the best athletes in the world running different routes they didn't even knew possible in the 50s. So I try and expand my game every year, whether that's offensively or defensively. And I think from year one to year two, I did a good job at that. I gave guys a lot of different formations, gave guys a lot of different personnel packages, and I hope to continue to grow and be more creative in that way as well. And, you know, I hope to grow not only just as a play caller, but as a head coach and an administrator of the program by giving some, you know, being able to help develop other guys on my staff, even more so than I was doing before. You know, I try my best to grow my staff because these guys give all their hours and time, and they're really knowledgeable and smart guys. And, you know, I want us to be able to work together and, you know, grow together.
16: If you ask certain people around town, Tyler, they were told you I played back then and with the leather helmets, but that's another story.
18: And I think he did. Hey, Coach, you kind of touched upon it, but why don't you tell us about how your off-season workouts, weightlifting, 7-on-7, and other challenges, how they've been going for you and your team? What do you think?
17: I mean, it's been going well. I mean, you know, my wife and I, we had our first child at the beginning of the year.
18: Congratulations.
17: Thank you very much. So, for part of the off season during the school year, when we were having after school lifting, I wasn't there. I was out on leave. And I really relied on my staff, and the guys on my staff did a fantastic job, with the weight room. I came back and it was like no time had passed, in a positive way. We had really grown a lot, not only in muscle size, but we'd grown in our strength levels and maturity levels. I can't give enough congratulations and thanks to my staff. They did fantastic.
18: Excellent.
17: Once I came back, we hit the ground running. We moved into some of our off-season 7-on-7 tournaments, and we ended up winning the Ravens afternoon session in early June. So, you know, we did some positive things. We went 4-0 in the day and won the Ravens afternoon session at Arundel High School, which was really good. And that's kind of what I was referring to. You know, we were down, and I think two of those games are – and you know, the guys didn't fight. They didn't, you know, blame each other. They just said, "Hey, next play, let's go." So that's always something positive.
16: Very good. And, Tyler, looking at the last 2 years, and you've been in the state quarters, and that's certainly something that, as a goal for a program, for your team each year, is to get to that, be able to get that first game and hopefully make a run. What are your takeaways that you have from those 2 years now that can apply to this year that you can take that next step?
17: Yeah, you know, so, you know, I think sometimes when we go into the playoffs, we may get a little bit underestimated by some of the other teams in the state that may not know the brand of football that Frederick County plays. This isn't coming from a place of whining or complaining, but we do play a difficult schedule. We play some big dogs.
18: Yes, you do.
17: We're a smaller school, yep. And we play some really, really, really, you know, big-time tough opponents. And, you know, I think that really that hurts our record, right? It hurts our seating. In 25 and 24, we had to travel more than 2.5 hours, 3 hours to travel for the quarterfinals. I mean, in 2025, we went to Elkton at rush hour. That took us 2.5 hours.
16: Yep.
17: And we went to Stephen Decatur, which is borderline Ocean City.
16: Yep.
17: And that took us over three. So, you know, I think from that regard, the schedule hurts us, but from a grinding us down, and then we get to build back up and hardening us and callousing us, I think it makes us really tough. So when we play some teams in our region that may not have seen, you know, a Linganore, Oakdale, or Middletown caliber team, and we've seen all three of them in the same year, sometimes, you know, those first two games, the guys have a lot of confidence because they know, like, hey, we've played the best that our state has to offer. And, you know, we're okay. We came out on the other side of it. We didn't win, but we came on the other side of it. So, you know, it's our time to win. Let's get after it.
16: Indeed. And Paul and I always talk about battle-tested, and that certainly sets up what schools go through here in Frederick County.
17: I'd love to win one of those. You know, like we won. Yeah. We went to the one seed in 23, and we beat the pants off Owens Mills. And we ended up losing to Huntington at their place in the state semifinals. But in 23, that was Joe's last year as the head coach. I was the DC with him. But, you know, that year we went 4-5 during the regular season. Mm-hmm. And it hurt, man. And the week in and week out, that sucked. And then we went on a we shut out the first three teams that we played in the playoffs. And we scored in those first three games something like 100. It was something like 135-0 in those first three games. So, you know, we always have capable guys. I know we have a capable staff. So, you know, don't get me wrong. I want to win one of those, but it does feel good to be in the state tournament, you know, these last few years.
16: Yep.
18: Without a doubt. And you know, that's the thing with the new playoff system. I was wondering if you look at the season differently than with the old playoffs, if you will, because you do you're battle tested. But the tough part, I would think, we had the same issue, you know, Catoctin talk about small playing big, is keeping your boys believing, you know, because really it's almost like two seasons. You got a preseason, you know, which means a lot, don't get me wrong, and you're right. You have to deal with these young men and how they deal with the adversity, which is part of, you know, growing them as men. But what, how do you approach that with your team as far as dealing with losses, but it's in the regular season? You know you're going to the playoffs. You don't know where or whether you're going to be home or away, but you know you're going. Does that change your way of how you approach the season?
17: So I don't know if it changes the way that we approach the season as a whole. It is a way to kind of tell the kids after a loss and make it sting a little bit less. You know, when I was playing football, and basically the whole state of Maryland was playing football up until 5 or 6 years ago, you know, you a couple losses, you're done. Your season's over.
16: Yep.
17: Yeah. So they hurt. They meant more, and they hurt more. And, you know, but now it's like, hey, you know, we lost a tough one today. You guys played hard. That's what I'm caring about here. Let's take this loss. Let's turn it into things we can learn from so we can win more, put ourselves in a better position. But, you know, we want to win every single one. We don't go into a big game like against a really good opponent and go, hey, it doesn't matter if we win or lose because we're in. It still hurts, and I tell all the kids, hey, you know, we let it hurt. We're going to let it hurt through Saturday morning film. And then you can let it hurt through Saturday if you want to. But once Sunday comes around, get your mind right because we have a new opponent on Monday. And that's kind of how I approach it every week with our guys. And then once we get to the playoffs, you know, obviously I think everyone's focus intensifies. Every program in the state intensifies of, hey, you know, you want to turn yourself in on Monday, fine. You want to get it prepared for another opponent, that's our goal. So let's take our practice week serious and go get a win on Friday night.
16: Very good, Coach. Looking at this year's squad, I know you don't want to leave kids out, but there's some key players that we would you like for us to be watching and for the fans out there to be looking toward to be watching?
17: So, you know, we returned three offensive linemen from last year. They're really good players. They were all in the all-county conversation, either first or second team, and that's Gavin Rickstraw, Braden Mitchell, and Charlie Nielsen. They're three offensive linemen. Two of them are seniors. One's a junior. And so, you know, they did great last year. They really paved the way for us for 2,000-yard back. We're hoping to have another explosive run game like that this year. Our leading receiver returns in Messiah Martin, and we're really looking forward to him. He's entering his senior year. He's been the state high jump champ a few times. I think it's three times now
16: in his
17: track career in Maryland.
16: Yep.
17: So, you know, he's an explosive athlete, really looking for him to, you know, be high in the sky and off the turf this year. And I think he's going to be a great asset to us on both sides of the ball and in the return game. I think he had three returns for touchdowns last year. So he's, you know, he's a stud guy. And, you know, we got some pieces that we got to fill in. We got some young guys that got to really step up. But they've taken every single step that they need to in order to be successful this offseason. So, you know, there's some little things like that. boys, if you're listening, I'm sorry if I left any of you out. but that's what we're looking at there with, you know, big key returning guys, especially on the offensive side of the ball. On the defensive side of the ball, you know, a couple of our key returners is we're returning Max Berth, the defensive end. He led the team. He had 9 sacks last year. And then at defensive end, and then at linebacker, we started a freshman middle linebacker, Kai Sawi, last year, and he's coming back for his senior year, and he's put on about 20 pounds, understands what we're doing a little bit more, has had some pretty solid leadership qualities through the offseason. So, you know, young guy, but already a year of experience underneath his belt. Look forward to him, you know, being really great. And then in our defensive backfield, our guy who's going to come back as a third-year starter is Mason Ambush. He was the leading goal scorer in the county last year for lacrosse, and he was our leading tackler, our top three leading in tackles in 2024 and 25 from the safety position. He's a super tough kid, very smart kid, definitely the bedrock of our defense. So, you know, some really, really key guys, big contributors, and then we're going to have to fill in all the way around with guys from sophomore year to senior year. You know, some guys started a few games last year, some guys started none. So, you know, that's the beauty of high school football, especially small ball football. It doesn't matter who you are, work, and you'll get in and contribute.
16: Indeed.
18: So, Coach, you in high school, you played for a Hall of Famer in Coach Connor. You went on to play at the college level. You coached at Century High. You went to Walkersville with Coach Polis. Can you tell us about your experiences with those coaches and maybe some things that you took away from those experiences that you use today and on the coaching field?
17: Yeah, you know, you listed two really, really good ones there, right?
18: Yes, I did.
17: Coach Polis, this past spring, I was at the ceremony. He was inducted in the Maryland Football Hall of Fame as well.
18: Yes, he was.
17: So I played for a really good one. I coached with a really good one, and obviously I've taken a lot of lessons that I've learned over them. Funny story, well, you know, news, I guess, if you haven't heard it, you know, Kurt Stein over at Oakdale is going to be the Big 33 head coach.

0: don't get talked about enough. He's the one that gave me my first coaching opportunity over at Century High School when I was teaching in Carroll County. Is Todd Edmondson. Played for Westminster, coached for Westminster, was a three-year starter at Shepherd, a linebacker, then was the head coach of North Carroll and Century. You know, he gave me my shot and taught me a lot about ball. So, you know, I've had some really good ones in my time.
1: That's quite an honor to be coaching yes. in the Big 33 game. And Joe, if you're out there listening, I didn't mean to leave you off the Hall of Famer list.
0: Oh, it's all right. You know, I had to talk about my guy, though. I had to talk about my man.
1: Absolutely. You got to give the plugs out, man.
2: There you go. Exactly.
0: Yep. And, I talked to Joe a lot. We're still friends. I mean, we worked together for 6 years, and we coached together for five of them. So, you know, we're pretty close, and you know, I'm still pretty close with Coach Connor, so you know, it's great. I still, you know, get to talk to those guys all the time, and if I have stuff, I still ask them questions, and you know, it's good.
2: Indeed it is, and that's always what's fortunate that we have here, the depth of knowledge that is here in Frederick County. I think that bodes year in, year out when you watch how football here in the county does. How important is the youth organization, Tyler?
0: It is very important. You know, I've always had to try and have a connection with them. I've always, since I've been the head coach and a few years with as Joe's assistants, we've always had guys that were double dipping, that were coaching at the youth level and involved in the youth level, and also were coaching up at the high school with us. So, you know, we get to see a lot of that stuff firsthand. I always try and make a game or two during the year, go out on a Saturday or a Sunday and watch our young guys play, because obviously they're the ones that's coming up. You know, their families are the one that are supporting our program, not only their kids' programs, but our programs as they move up through the ranks.
2: Indeed.
1: Hey, Coach, you told us a little earlier that, you know, how your staff stepped up for you when you're having a newborn. Can you tell us about any changes with your staff, or whether it's the same, maybe you got changes with the schemes for this year's season?
0: We're bringing back a majority of our staff. We're kind of in between. We're adding a few guys here, but for the most part, our staff is all the same. We really like our guys, and couple possible hidden additions that we like moving forward too.
1: Don't want to give anything up there now. I know.
0: I give you guys enough. I'll tell you a few things.
1: Keep it up your sleeve, baby.
2: Tyler, looking at you may have touched on it earlier. How would you classify your philosophy of coaching? And you've been talked about being coached by Coach Connor and working with Coach Poles, but how's you developed your philosophy? How would you classify your philosophy?
0: Well, you know, I think my philosophy is based on how I feel about football. And for me, football is obviously really personal things. You guys listed how long I've been involved with the game. And I feel that, you know, my personal opinion, and some may disagree, but football is the biggest translation for life that we can have in a sport. And so I try and attack it that way when I'm coaching my kids. It's not about, is this hard, or do you agree with what's happening? It's about, hey, life is not easy, and you're not always going to agree with what parents say or teachers say or coaches say or your boss says. But, you know, this is what you need to do. This is how you become successful, and this is what you need to overcome. So that's a big thing when I'm pushing, you know, that connection of football and life towards our kids. And then the other part of it is that I would say is I'm hard on our kids. I'm not the offensive line gets it the worst, but I feel like there is a fine line between hard and mean, and you got to stay on the hard side of it. And then the other part is you 98% of the time, you got to be great with the kids, build those relationships, okay, in every way that you can possible, so that 2% means more. You're not just a wall of yelling or anger, but that 2% means a lot more because, you know, you both, you and the player have treated each other with respect for so long and have built that such a positive relationship that

0: you know, when that correction is needed, that they feel that and they don't feel like, hey, he's not, he's just yelling at me because he's mad at me or he doesn't like me, that he cares about me and he wants us both to be successful. And that's kind of what, how I approach it.
1: Outstanding philosophy there, Tyler. Time is getting away from us, as it always does. I want to thank you for taking the time today. I want to certainly wish you the very best at Walkersville this coming season and beyond. I know Ryan Myers is very proud to have you on staff, and so is Frederick County. Continued success, Tyler, and thanks again for your time.
0: I appreciate it. Thank you, gentlemen.
1: Indeed. 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
10: Part 2, I'm Daria Albinger. Fox News, a rescheduled White House Correspondents' Dinner was held last night in Washington a few months after the first one was cut short by gunfire.
11: As I said 3 months ago, the show must go on. We were backstage, and we both wanted to just have it go on, whether it was 2 o'clock, 3 o'clock in the morning, it didn't matter.
10: And the president finally got to give a speech.
12: First jokes was about HHS Secretary RFK Jr., who has been known to make some headlines over roadkill.
11: Delicious beef tenderloins, very special beef. And I want you all to know that Bobby Kennedy is right here. Personally ran over the cow in his car.
12: And he also roasted California Senator Adam Schiff, who he has mocked many times before, and he certainly didn't hold back.
11: I hate some people. You know, I shouldn't say this. I'm not supposed to hate. I'm supposed to love everybody. But he's a terrible person.
12: He did address the safety and security concerns and gave a big shout out to the U.S. Secret Service and law enforcement and just thanking them for protecting and serving and keeping everybody safe.
10: That's Fox's Christina Coleman. The president, again, talking about a big attack on Iran. Fox's Rebecca Castor in Washington.
13: U.S. Central Command did not announce any new strikes on Iran last night. The president says diplomatic talks have resumed, but he could still greenlight this massive attack he's considering at any point.
14: I think they're getting more and more serious as the days go by.
13: Now there's another unexpected disruption to the flow of oil in the Red Sea. Iran's proxy in Yemen, the Houthis, are blocking Saudi shipping and fired on at least 3 oil tankers this week. President Trump warned them to stand down or Iran would face the consequences.
10: Democrats in Maine holding their nominating convention. They have just selected Troy Jackson to run for U.S. Senate. 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
10: On second thought, you're not invited. That's what Canada told U.S. officials about yesterday's dedication of a new bridge between Detroit and Windsor, Ontario. And it's over the latest round of U.S. tariffs.
17: The new Section 301 tariffs based on countries failing to end forced labor of workers or failing to stop imports of products made with forced labor. Across multiple administrations, the U.S. Trade Representative's office kept records about forced labor data on countries. The new tariffs started down to the minute when the law forced the temporary Section 122 emergency tariffs to end. Senior administration officials tell us this is not about replacing one tariff with another. The Committee for Responsible Federal Budget estimates the new tariffs, along with the new tariffs on Brazil and Canada, will bring in about $950 billion over 10 years. That's about the same amount as if the emergency Section 122 tariffs continued.
10: That's Edward Lawrence with Fox Business. The Justice Department is suing Colorado for offering in-state financial aid to undocumented immigrants. Governor Jared Polis tells Fox News the state isn't doing anything wrong under state law.
18: It's up to each state to decide who is a Coloradan, who's a Texan, who's an Oklahoman. Of course, it's up to the United States of America to decide who's an American, but there's a big difference there, right? Like, you have to be in Colorado 6 months and a day, and then you have to pay taxes in Colorado.
10: Well, the DOJ argues that Colorado's violating a federal statute which prevents states from offering education benefits to illegal immigrants unless the same are offered to all U.S. citizens. India's education minister resigned today after weeks of protests that were demanding his removal over irregularities in the country's education system. This is a major victory for what's become known as the cockroach movement, which has been demanding change in Prime Minister Modi's administration. And that is something that has almost never happened in this administration of the Indian government. I'm Daria Alden. This is Fox News.
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20: House Republicans are launching an investigation into U.S. companies using Chinese-developed AI, and two major names are being targeted. The chairs of the House Homeland Security Committee and the House Select Committee on China sending letters to Airbnb and AnySphere, the parent company of Cursor, one of the fastest growing AI companies ever, demanding that executives assist their probe. Lawmakers say Chinese firms have been running a spying campaign to, quote, accelerate its AI capabilities through the exploitation of American innovation, accusing them of doing things like stealing IP, taking a U.S. AI model, cloning it, and then passing it off as their own, but without any of the same safety guardrails. Airbnb CEO Brian Chesky said publicly that the company relies heavily on Alibaba's Quen model for customer service, calling it, quote, fast and cheap. Both Airbnb and Cursor have not responded to our request for comment. For Fox on Tech, I'm Madison Allworth, Fox Business.
21: 930 WFMD SkyScan forecast for Frederick and surrounding counties. It's a mostly sunny day today with a high near 82. For tonight, partly cloudy with a low around 64. And Sunday, partly sunny once again with a high near 87. Got a slight chance of showers late on Sunday night and early on Monday. Mostly cloudy then with a high of 89. 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
1: Hello again, everyone. I'm Jimmy Key, and welcome once again to 4-State Focus. I'd like to introduce you to Trinity Luttrell. She's a competitor in the Miss Maryland Volunteer Preliminary Competition, but pageantry is kind of a ends to a means, and I will let her explain to you exactly what she does for military service members, veterans. Trinity, thank you very much for joining us today on 4-State Focus.
22: Thank you for having me. I'm so excited to be able to have this opportunity today.
1: First of all, tell us a little bit about yourself. What inspired you to compete in the Miss Maryland Volunteer Preliminary Competition?
22: Of course. I am Miss Washington County's teen volunteer. And actually, this school year, I will be attending HCC as a junior and senior in high school. I will be going there for my dual enrollment program to be able to graduate with an associate's degree in business from Washington County. What made me compete in the Miss Maryland Volunteer Preliminary Competition was not only just the scholarships, but throughout 2 years of competing within this organization, the sisterhood that I have gained is truly amazing. And the sentence that the sisterhood lasts a lifetime is truly so true. And I am so fortunate to be able to be here. And I really want to inspire other young girls that they can be just like me and compete in pageantry.
1: Your SERVE initiative is called Mission Gratitude, Cards for Heroes. What is the mission and how did your idea come about?
22: Of course. When I first heard that you had to have a SERVE initiative in pageantry, I instantly knew what I wanted to have my SERVE initiative be based on, but more importantly, what I wanted to advocate on. Why I created Mission Gratitude and as well as my project Cards for Heroes is to carry on a legacy of my two great-grandfathers that served in the Navy, but in also World War II. Mission Gratitude is to advocate and talk about the importance of service members and also our veterans as well. Cards for Heroes is where I and others within my community and also the state of Maryland create cards as well as care packages that I send to Operation Gratitude that is then sent to active bases and our lovely veterans' homes.
1: So you send these cards and these packages out to active duty military members and retirees. Do you have an individual that you are selecting to receive these cards or a unit or a certain branch? How do these the cards and the messages from very grateful people end up in the hands of these vets after you generate the cards?
22: So I love that you asked that. So actually, Operation Gratitude, where I send the cards and the care packages to, they actually take care of everything. And I will never forget the time where I was actually in eighth grade and me and my class, we made cards to send to them. And we actually got to watch a whole video of Operation Gratitude to see how it's all based upon, but actually how they take the cards and care packages to them. So while I create the cards and the care packages, Operation Gratitude sends it to those who need it the most.
1: What kind of response have you gotten from the vets and the guys in khaki and camouflage uniforms that are out there and they get these cards? What is the feedback? What do they tell you about the impact that your initiative has?
22: Actually, this Veterans Day, I had the privilege to attend River Bottom Roosters, which is in Williamsport, Maryland. And I got to create cards and I went to a school and they helped me create this project that I wanted to do for our veterans. And there is this veteran that I met at River Bottom Roosters, and he was the sweetest man ever. I will truly never forget the legacy and the impact that he's made. But I remember I handed him a card, and to be able to see his face light up, I knew that that's truly what my advocacy for Mission Gratitude was for. Seeing his face. And Mission Gratitude isn't only just about advocating, but it's also a simple way of kindness, because truly within this world, we all know we need a little bit of more kindness within everyone. And that's really why I wanted to have this. And to be able to hear the words of thank you, and I really appreciate it. And to be able to hear his story was truly meaningful to me, and to know that what I'm doing is serving my community, but for the better.
1: Well, as I look over your Instagram page, and by the way, a guy that does not use Instagram, what is your Instagram ID, or how can somebody who is on Instagram reach out and see it, you and what it is you do?
22: Of course. If you go on Instagram, my Instagram is going to be Miss Washington County's Teen Volunteer. And if you are wanting to get a hold of my Mission Gratitude, it's simply just going to be be at Mission Gratitude. And if you can't find any of those, I also have an Instagram account called Miss Trinity Latrell.
1: That'll work. And thank you very much for that. Folks, what you will find there is all sorts of stuff. Armed Forces, information about Armed Forces Week, information about the Red Poppy, Mission Gratitude D-Day, a PTSD Awareness, Women Veterans, Military Appreciation Month, Month of the Military Child. And we're going to get into that in a little while. Cards for Heroes, of course, and all sorts of things that benefit the veteran and the active duty military. Believe me, as much as I hate to say it, we lose 22 veterans a day. If an initiative like this can save one of those lives, by all means, look up this young lady, see how you can support her initiative, and because all it takes is a gesture like this, and you may change a veteran's mindset from something that could be tragic to he's driven so that he can go get some assistance. Getting back on track here, Trinity, what do you think something as simple as a handwritten thank you card can have such a meaningful impact? Why do you think it does what it does when you see these vets get these cards?
22: I think we all know within the military and all the branches, there's so many people that are serving for our country that are missing birthdays. They're missing their births of their child, their anniversaries, any possible thing that you can think of, they're missing those. And I think that as us, we walk out of our front doorstep every day and we don't realize that what we have, they don't. While we're on the way to a birthday party or to celebrate someone's accomplishments, they're not able to do that. And I think within a simple thank you card, they realize that what they're doing is very impactful and that their legacy that they're creating, it's never forgotten. And there's something that I will always say is your appreciation is never forgotten. And I truly stand by that. And I think that that is why I want to have these thank you cards make an impact for everyone.
1: How can local residents, schools, churches, businesses, civic organizations, talk to me about what you need at Mission Gratitude and how can the volunteers and the sponsors provide it for you?
22: Of course. So I've actually gone to different schools and libraries to advocate for active service members and veterans. And this year, I actually got to attend a school on November 7th. I know the exact date because it was actually my mom's birthday. And my mom is actually a teacher. So I got to go to the school with my mom as she's being a teacher and also celebrate her birthday with her. But I'll never forget, there was a student that came up to me and he asked me what the difference of Veterans Day and Memorial Day was. And while I had my whole lesson planned that I wanted to do for that day, I knew right then and there that I had to change it. And that is why I want volunteers and schools to be able to really educate our kids on the importance, but also, again, like I just said, the difference, because there's some kids that truly don't know. And I was there to be able to provide that information with them. So the lesson plan that I originally had planned, I changed it immediately to be able to tell him what the difference was. And after that, he was truly appreciated with the information that I provided him with.
1: I have to agree, and that's a thing that you do, because being a veteran myself, people will wish me happy Veterans Day, and I will say thank you, and I appreciate it. I'll see things like, you know, posts on Facebook that say happy Memorial Day, and anything but that. Memorial Day is in memoriam for those who made the ultimate sacrifice. You want to see Memorial Day, you go to Gettysburg, you go to Arlington Cemetery, you go to Antietam. That is where Memorial Day is important, but those of us who are, you know, still serving, so to speak, and always will, appreciate what you do. And yes, that's the difference between Memorial Day and Veterans Day. What kind of events or card writing projects do you organize throughout the year? Anything coming up that some volunteers or participants, you know, people who want to chip in or check this out, is there anything they can participate in?
22: Yes, actually, my card writing projects that I do within the year, I really want to focus on holidays because, like I said earlier, there are many people that get to skip holidays and not spend them with their family. So to be able to send these cards on holidays, it's sort of just a warmth of love and kindness. But Actually, next week is the week that I will be competing for Miss Maryland Teen Volunteer. It is so crazy to say, but I'm so lucky that I know that I've served with my heart throughout my year, and I have made so many veterans and active service members happy throughout my year of being Miss Washington County's Teen Volunteer. So actually, I am working on just appreciation cards for active service members and veterans. And if crown your next Miss Maryland Teen Volunteer, I really want to focus on going to local libraries and local schools to be able to make cards for each and every holiday next year.
1: Well, it does take a lot of collaboration between a whole bunch of people to pull this stuff off. You don't just sit around and snap your fingers and make this happen. You've yes. collaborated with the Salvation Army, St. Jude Children's Research Hospital, and other such organizations. How did those partnerships develop, and how do they complement your mission of service? How does it add to you forwarding your cause?
22: Of course. So the Salvation Army and the St. Jude Research Hospital is actually national partnerships with Miss Volunteer America organization. And throughout those two partnerships, I have been able to serve the Salvation Army. Actually, this Halloween, I had many, many of my friends want to go trick-or-treating together. Even though I'm 16, we can all still have fun. But I actually told them that this year I wanted to spend my Halloween a little differently. And this Halloween, I actually attended the Salvation Army to give back to kids that aren't fortunate like other kids are. I got to play tic-tac-toe with them. We got to play cornhole. We got to have raffle prizes. And when I walked into that room, if I must say so myself, the look of admiration that these kids looked to me upon was truly so inspiring. And I knew that right then and there, that is why I am in pageantry, because I don't only want to carry a legacy. And there's something that I will always say, it's you don't have to serve with a crown and sash, because service is far beyond just wearing a crown and a sash. And within pageantry, I will always stand by that. But the St. Jude Research Hospital, I actually know a little kid that he had to go there, and to be able to have Mission Gratitude tie upon it, it was truly amazing, because their family was left wondering and was left with the unknown answers. So to be able to go to the St. Jude Research Hospital and to give love and hope to these kids is truly so special.
1: Now, there are other veterans organizations, you know, the VFW, the Legion, other military support groups. Have you worked with any of those? And if so, what have those collaborations meant to your mission?
22: Actually, about a couple years ago, when I first ever started pageantry, I've been in pageantry for 5 years now. So I wanted to say it was probably my third year of competing in pageantry. I had the privilege of being Miss Poppy at one of my local legions here in my hometown. And it was truly very special to be able to also tie in my pageantry, but also having the title and being able to partner with different legions was truly, truly, truly special. And actually, when I want to say my second year competing in pageantry, the Boonesboro Legion is very special to me, but also my mom as well, because my grandfather, he actually, his name is on the plaque, and it was a crab feed that they had that day, and to have a speech, and I got to be able to gather soaps and hygiene products, and I got to ship them off to Operation Gratitude, which was truly special to me.
1: Well, obviously the volunteerism is at the heart of your initiative. What have you learned about the power of giving back through this experience? And if you need volunteers, how can people contact you and volunteer to help you out in your mission?
22: Yes. So if volunteers want to help me, if you actually go on my Instagram handle that I stated a little bit ago, Miss Washington County's Teen Volunteer, or mission_gratitude25, I actually post upcoming events that I will be at and are in the need of volunteers. So if you were to go on my Instagram, you can see all these special events. But also, if you would like as well, you can actually DM me on Instagram and we can plan something out to help our active service members and our veterans.
1: You're 16 years old. I am impressed and amazed. And, given what you see a lot of other young people doing on a lot of other social media, it is refreshing and encouraging to see that you are out there making a difference. What advice would you give somebody who starts serving their community but isn't sure where to begin?
22: I would tell them don't be scared. I remember when I first ever started volunteering, I was afraid how people would view me with wearing a crown and a sash, especially with advocating for active service members and veterans. I didn't want them to think that I was only volunteering because I had a crown and sash on, because my heart is far, far, far away from that. I want them to know that I'm serving within my heart and not just with the crown and sash on. And that's truly my reason.
1: So in other words, if you would still be doing what you're doing, pageantry or no pageantry?
22: Yes.
1: All right. Well, I mean, speaking of pageantry, how has that experience help you grow as a leader and an advocate for community service? I mean, you are extremely young and you're taking up a mantle that is big. I mean, this is a bit of a challenge for anybody, let alone somebody who is, you know, hasn't completed their education yet. I mean, and first of all, it's impressive, but then, you know, obviously you're gaining a lot of experience business-wise, public speaking-wise, by doing this as well. What helped you grow as a leader and advocate to do this?
22: I love this question. If you were to ask me this 5 years ago, the voice that I have now, I did not have 5 years ago. And actually, I tell my mom this all the time. At doctor's appointments, when I would be sick and not feeling the greatest, I would sort of be scared to speak up for myself at these doctor's appointments, and I would actually have my mom answer for me. So pageantry, it's about volunteering, but I know that pageantry has changed my life for better because it has given me a voice, it has given me public speaking skills, but most importantly, it has given me interview skills. This year, I've had two jobs. One was at Delightful Dairy and Wemsport, and I also work at Chick-fil-A. And to be able to have the resume building skills and the interview skills that pageantry has given me, it has made me grow within a leader. And actually, this year, I have had the privilege of being with my friends. And I'll never forget, I was in my geometry class, actually, and my teacher gave us a free day. And instead of being on our phones and on our laptops to sort of get away from screen time, we actually wrote positive notes on sticky notes. And we stapled them on bulletin boards. We put them up in bathrooms just to help people that are feeling down about themselves, such as words of affirmation. And we actually asked our teachers and our staff if we were allowed to do this. And they thought that it was such an amazing and brilliant idea because there are some people that struggle with their self-worth. So to be able to have these words of affirmation, it truly helped them. And it started a trend, if you want to call it, within my whole entire show.
1: That's amazing because a thought came into my mind, and we'll pass on that for right now. But it involves walking into a bathroom and seeing an uplifting message rather than the contrary. And we will leave it at that. If you earn the title that you're seeking, how would you expand Mission Gratitude across Maryland?
22: Actually, if I were to be crowned the next Miss Maryland Teen Volunteer, I already have my first appearance that I want to do. I want to go to the BWI airport and welcome home our active service members. I would love to create posters. And here's the part where volunteers can help me, making posters and joining me to attend the BWI airport, to welcome home, to create cards, and to give them hope and love. There's some people that are coming home that are left with nothing and are left with family not there to welcome them home. And that is really what I want to fulfill my service as your next Miss Maryland Teen Volunteer.
1: So what are your long-term goals for Mission Gratitude? Where do you see this going? Where would you like it to go? And what do you hope the initiative to become, say, 5 years from now?
22: Actually, within my year of being Miss Washington County's teen and having Mission Gratitude, I have had the privilege of being an author. I have created the book called Staler the Service Dog, where it talks about how important a service dog can be to disabled people, but to also our veterans. And I also created a coloring book called Honoring Our Nation's Heroes. So while you're in piece of coloring, the page beside it will actually have important information of what I've learned through advocating, but also important facts about everything of active service members and our veterans and different branches. And if I were to look at Mission Gratitude within 5 years, I would love to have another book to be able to create. Rather, I don't know what that could be right now. As your next Miss Maryland Teen Volunteer, I would love to work with different people to be able to create another children's book, because I actually got to read a children's book to a school, and to be able to see these kids' faces and to be able to collaborate with them on this book was really special. And my aunt actually, at her doctor's appointment, she actually told her doctors about it. And her doctor actually purchased my coloring book and my children's book for their children as well. So I just want to keep having it grow within my 5 years.
1: Okay, big finish here. For listeners who want to volunteer, donate, simply learn more, or somehow to connect with you and become part of Mission Gratitude, let's do the all the how to get a hold of me information one more time for us.
22: Perfect. If you go on Instagram, you can find my Instagram account called mission_gratitude25. If you want to find my title account, it's going to be Miss Washington Co. Teen Volunteer. And if those don't pop up for you, I have a third one actually called Miss Trinity Latrill. And that is where you can find me. You can message me. If you have any appearances that you would like me to attend, or if you want to help me within my mission and within my project, I would be more than happy to do so.
1: Trinity, our time is up, and we thank you so much for yours. We've been talking to Trinity, right, thank goodness for editing. We've been talking to Trinity Latrell from Mission Gratitude, and she is the in pageantry and competing for the Miss Maryland Volunteer competition, and she's doing some amazing things. And it is good work that you do, and we thank you so much for coming on here at Four State Focus.
22: Thank you so much. I was so happy that I had this privilege of doing this today.
1: 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I'm Jimmy Key, and you've been listening to Four State Focus. Have a great day.
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5: A new Maryland work group is beginning a closer look at special police officers and how they operate across the state. The group held its first meeting this week as part of a review required by legislation approved during the 2026 General Assembly session. Members will study issues including training, employment, and responsibilities of special police officers who can be authorized to provide police services for private organizations and other entities. The work group is expected to examine how the system currently works and consider whether changes are needed. Its findings could help lawmakers decide whether additional regulations or reforms should be considered in a future legislative session. Maryland correctional officers say they remain far apart from state leaders after talks over prison staffing ended without an agreement. Union leaders say chronic staff shortages are forcing officers into excessive overtime, increasing safety risk for both employees and inmates, and limiting inmate access to programs and services. According to the Herald Mail, the Department of Public Safety and Correctional Services disputes those claims, saying its vacancy rate has dropped to just over 8% from more than 15% in 2022. The department also said it's hired a record 684 correctional officers last year and continues recruiting statewide. Union leaders say they want the state to return to the bargaining table with stronger pay and retention incentives. For more local stories, go to our website at WFMD.com. I'm Diana Gibson, Mid-Maryland's News Radio Center, 930 WFMD.
6: Stevens, President Trump at the rescheduled White House Correspondents' Dinner last night. The president praising Secret Service member Victor Gonzalez and others for their actions at the first dinner.
11: To Officer Gonzalez, Secret Service, Metropolitan Police, law enforcement generally, and even all of the military around us in the room tonight, we salute you and we thank you with all of our hearts. Thank you very much. Great job.
6: Democrats in Maine holding a convention to nominate a new candidate for U.S. Senate.
7: It's not the voters picking this time. It's Democratic delegates. And they're going to vote in what's expected to be a pretty short convention. Former Maine Senate President Troy Jackson is expected to win that nomination. He secured the support of a majority of delegates ahead of the convention.
6: Fox's Alexis McAdams in Bangor, Maine. 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
8: WFMD SkyScan forecast for Frederick and surrounding counties. It's a mostly sunny day today with a high near 82. For tonight, partly cloudy with a low around 64. And Sunday, partly sunny once again with a high near 87. Got a slight chance of showers late on Sunday night and early on Monday. Mostly cloudy then with a high of 89. 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
24: He is an author of a new book called Death Along the Towpath. Bring that microphone a little bit closer to you. There you go.
25: How about now?
24: Yes. Tell me a little bit about yourself, first of all.
25: Well, I've been a video producer in the region for about 25 years.
24: Okay.
25: We did a lot of work down in Virginia with the health department down there, and also with a bunch of different nonprofits and small businesses here in the Frederick area and whatnot. So that's where I've done most of my work over the last years. And we've lived in Frederick, my wife and I and our two sons, for about 25 years now. We came in right before the big 2000 change.
24: Oh, yeah.
25: Remember that?
24: Ooh, yeah, Y2K.
25: Oh, yeah.
24: So, where the world was supposed to end.
25: That's right. That's right. So we moved into the area at that part. And we've actually just loved it. We love living here. We love everything about it. When we were moving down, we looked at Gaithersburg. We looked at Germantown. And, you know, Frederick just had a sense of itself. It had a center. I loved the Baker Park. And it just had a sense of itself. And we just felt like this is it.
24: Do you feel that it still has that? Because you were looking at other areas. You weren't born and raised here. So over since 2000, I mean, has it changed?
25: It's
24: in your
25: definitely
24: mind?
25: Changed.
24: Yeah.
25: There's no doubt about that.
24: Mm-hmm.
25: I mean, you just have to run around and see all these big, where there used to be farm fields, there are all these big townhouse complexes and whatnot, and it's a sign of our times. You know, young people can't afford standalone houses like we could when we were coming up. It looks like we are of a similar age.
24: Yeah, I'll be 64 in, let's see, 8 days, I think it is.
25: You're trailing behind me a little bit there. And it's changed it. But I do have to say, I don't think the flavor of it has changed as well. I think it still has a very small city, big town feel to it, if you kind of get my drift there. Mm-hmm. And I recently had the opportunity to do a video for Ron Young. They were celebrating his thing. And I was able to interview a lot of people from back then, from when the Creek Project really began.
24: Uh-huh.
25: And, you know, I know there have been a couple of films about it recently. I don't think anybody's really captured the real story of what happened down there and how the community, with one person's vision, the community really came together over a course of 25 years.
24: Right.
25: And turned this thing that could have been the death of the city into
24: what it is today.
25: This jewel of the city and whatnot.
24: Which some people could be like, I'd still
25: always
24: like the old time, old feel.
25: I'm from Taxachusetts, okay? And everybody complains about taxes. But living in a city like Frederick where you have services that come with with taxes, I mean, have you driven around outer Virginia at night? I mean, if you can find your way, you're lucky.
24: Yeah.
25: You know, there are no streetlights. There are no signs and whatnot. At least around here, you know, we have the services. Our trash gets picked up. Our roads get plowed. You know, all of that.
24: And sometimes.
25: Most times. And I love the city. I love the Talley Rec Center so much so I put it in the book.
24: Yeah. Okay. Well, I'll tell you what, we'll take a break and we'll talk about that book, Death Along the Towpath, which I have ridden on my bicycle many times. We'll talk about that with author Paul Farrell coming up next in the studio with us. Local author, his name is Paul Farrell, has written a book called Death Along the Towpath, A Humble Pie Mystery. Tell me a little bit about, first of all, you were in video, now you went along and you wrote a book. Your first book?
25: First book.
24: What made you decide to write a book, and how does it work? And did you, like, you know, get a little glass of brandy, and you sit down and got a little cigar, and you an old typewriter, and you're ready to go?
25: That sounds good. I see the scene already. It's excellent. Now, my wife and I, Bridget, she and I love mysteries. Mm-hmm. And we watch them all the time and read them and whatnot. And you get to a point when you've seen enough of them that, in video, you kind of know that whatever they show you is intentional.
24: Right.
25: So if they show you something, it's going to get linked somehow. And so we got to a point where, like, 5 minutes in, we could say, that person did it.
24: Yeah. Well, you can find those people. And I like the ones where they, you know, you think they point you one way and
25: exactly,
24: you know, they're going another way. And I always say that too. I'm like, well, they want you to believe it's this person, and we all know it's not.
25: Right. Exactly. Yeah. So we had always said, boy, we could write one better than that. And I got to the point where I had time on my hands. And I was like, you know what? I'm going to do it. Let's do it. And, so started to do that, came up with an idea, pondered about who's the investigator, where they, and we really love Frederick, like I said before, we really love the area. And I was like, you know, we're so unique here, and we're such a, you know, we're kind of at the end of the DMR, you know, from said where, you know, we don't get any attention unless something is
24: bad
25: shot
24: habits.
25: Or
24: yeah.
25: burns,
24: yeah,
25: you know
24: right.
25: what I mean?
24: Yeah.
25: So I was like, I want to do something that kind of shows off the area a little bit more. Now, granted, it is a murder. So, but I was like, I wanted to really feature different places around that we're very familiar with. So I knew I wanted to center it here in Frederick, in the valley, in the Monocacy Valley. And so I just started doing the research necessary to write it.
24: Now, what goes into research? Because you say it is a murder. It is along the towpath, which is, are we going towards the Harper's Ferry, or are we going more towards the south when it comes to the towpath?
25: Well, it's interesting about the towpath is that it's all within Frederick.
24: Okay.
25: Maryland. It's mm-hmm. all within. It's 185 miles long.
24: Yes.
25: I actually did a video, which is why I know about it, about the towpath and the canal for the Canal Trust.
24: Okay.
25: A number of years ago. And a lot of this comes out one way or the other. Like my wife said to me the other day, how do you know all this stuff? Because I have a lot of technical stuff in the book and whatnot. I said, I've done videos for all these guys at one point or another. So you just pick up these little bits of information along the way. And so that's how I constructed it. I was like, oh, okay, the towpath, that's great. It's 185 miles long. A lot of it is in Frederick County. So we can start there. And then I said to myself, well, if something bad happens in a national park, who investigates? Is it the FBI? And I was like, I didn't really want to do another FBI, CSI type thing. I wanted something different. And I did, again, some research. Google's your friend when it comes to research. And I found out that if anything bad happens in a national park, it's not the FBI. It's not the marshals. They have their own investigation service called the Investigation Services Branch, ISB.
24: Okay.
25: And they're federal agents. They're equal to the FBI in terms they have access to all of the same support systems that the FBI does. So I knew, okay, that's a good hook.
24: Yeah.
25: And
24: first of all, who is the main character? Who are we going to love or hate in this book?
25: So the main character is a female investigator who's a former helicopter pilot for the Navy. Mm-hmm. And she did a brief stint at the FBI, and because of life circumstances, she ended up with the ISB. And she's the primary investigator.
24: Okay.
25: And the victims are Frederick residents. They own a small pocket farm down along the towpath, which is why they're on the towpath when the event happens that it happens. And she lives in Frederick as well. She and her widowed mother live along 3rd Street.
24: Okay.
25: And one of the victims works for a law firm downtown right across from an Irish pub on 2nd Street.
24: Okay, we might know where that is.
25: We might know where that is. And so that was kind of how it was all constructed, about, okay, who are these people? What have they done? We're going to say they all live in Frederick and whatnot. Some of the prime suspects live in Newmarket, stuff like
24: that.
25: Did
24: you use people's real names? Is Mayor Michael O'Connor in?
25: No.
24: Because you can't, right?
25: Well, You can, you can't. You know, it's a gray area. Mm-hmm. You know, so long as you're not casting aspersions on them. I mean, where in this book we have a constabulary, which in Maryland.
24: Do I have to dump? What the heck is a constabulary?
25: It's a police organization.
24: Okay.
25: You know, that's not, you know, it's not called the police or called the sheriff.
24: Okay.
25: You know, but it's similar
24: We have a constable.
25: We have constables.
24: Okay.
25: You know, and believe it or not, in Maryland, there are about a handful of communities that have constables instead of sheriff's departments.
24: I have not, I've seen snippets of the book. I am somebody who does not like to swear. Is it one of those books that has a lot of swear words?
25: It doesn't have a lot of swear words, but it does have some adult themes.
24: Okay.
25: In it.
24: All right.
25: So, you know, it's not a cozy mystery.
24: Okay.
25: By any stretch of the imagination.
24: Okay.
25: You know, there are some we deal with real human subjects.
24: Stuffs.
25: Because at the end of the day, what motivates activity like this?
24: Yeah.
25: Is, you know, the seven deadly, right?
24: Mm-hmm.
25: Those are most of the things that motivate this type of behavior.
24: How long did it take you to write Death Along the Towpath?
25: Since it was the first one, it took about 3 months.
24: Okay.
25: To write it. It's 87,000 words, about, depending on the format that it's printed in, it's somewhere between high 200s and low 300s in terms of pages.
24: Okay.
25: But the real count that you're looking at is how many words, you know, from that standpoint.
24: Is that something that, because you said you're self-published, right?
25: That's correct.
24: What has to go through for somebody who might be thinking about writing their own book? What goes through that whole self-publishing thing? Is it just you put up the cash and that's it?
25: Well, actually, you don't put up any cash nowadays. You know, I have to say, for a brief time, I did some teaching at Hood, video production, and I used to encourage the students at that point, the internet, it's a beautiful thing. I mean, it really has democratized the whole media landscape. You know, yeah, there are abuses out there, no doubt about it. But it has also provided tremendous opportunity for people to, you know, it's taken away a lot of gatekeepers and style and keepers from that standpoint. So there are, right now, you can publish a book and it literally, other than your time, not cost you any money. But you know, it's like anything. The better ones will rise to the top.
2: Yeah.
25: You know, as people read them and recommend them and all that. But you have to find the platform. You know, there are a lot of platforms. Now, there are now even distributor platforms who will take your file and distribute it to all the other book reading. You know, there's Kindle, there's the Barnes & Noble device. There are a number of devices out there. So there, it's the process of getting it published has been almost as long as the process of writing it.
2: Okay.
25: But it's once I've learned it now, like I'm about a quarter of the way through on the second book in the series, and now I already have this infrastructure in place that I can leverage when that next book is ready, which will be probably in the fall.
2: You and I, you said we're about the same age. I'm a book holder. I don't do the e-readers. I've never done it, so I'm not saying that I wouldn't like it. I like the book. I like the smell of a book. I like the turning the pages. I like, if I need to, dog-ear the pages if I buy it. If it's somebody else's and I don't, I use a marker. But what about you?
25: I'm a screen guy.
2: Okay.
25: You know, based the history of whatnot, I'm a screen guy. The good thing is like with Amazon, it's available both in an ebook and as a published paperback from that standpoint. And there are other platforms out there that allow you to do that as well. You know, I think at the end of the day, it if you want to get out there, you can get out there. And then, you know, there are 6 billion people on the internet, right?
2: Mm-hmm.
25: You're going to find an audience, you know, so long as you can get it out there, get it wide and whatnot, you'll find an audience. And then that will, then once you have the audience, then that will move you forward. I mean, you know, you sit there and you think, oh, is this good? Is this not good?
2: You know? Right. Who did you get to help you that you trusted other than your wife? Because you said that she helped out a lot. When I was talking to Scott Raleigh, he, of course, knows Brad Meltzer, who is a very widely known author, but he sends it to other people. And he goes, you know, when I'm writing a book, I realized the amount of stuff I didn't know to write a book. Did you fall into that category and have other people look at it and go, you really need to do this, this, and that?
25: Well, being, you know, as a producer, you do a lot of script writing and you do a lot of dialogue development for the different projects that you work on. So I knew a lot of that stuff. It's more the confidence of writing, you know, when you're outside of your original genre or media and whatnot. So yes, to answer your question, I've picked up connections with people in the industry from New York to Pennsylvania down south as well. And I basically, those friends that I respected their professional opinion, even here in Frederick, you know, I don't know if you're familiar with Al Weinberg.
2: Oh, yeah.
25: Al's a good friend.
2: He would probably not say the same about me, but we all know Al Weinberg.
25: I don't, you know, no, I think he would. Anyway, he did a bang-up job helping me with the first draft and going through it. And basically, you know, ever the teacher, you know, saying, you know, hey, you're on the right path. Keep going.
2: There you
25: go. Keep going.
2: But you're along the death along the towpath and made sure. So, you know what? Again, we're out of time. I appreciate it. The book, again, is called Death Along the Towpath, A Humble Pie Mystery. A page turner, I'm sure. And can't wait to read it. And like you said, Amazon's where you go get it, right?
25: Amazon and Books to Read is the other one. So if you're big into the ebook format on the device, Books to Read shows you where it's available on all the different formats. Well, you can download it from there as well.
2: It says here 425 pages on Amazon. That's what it says on Amazon.
25: That says it's a paperback format.
2: Yeah, there you go. Well, appreciate you stopping by. Can't wait to read it.
25: I appreciate you having me here. Thank you so much.
2: I mean, I did, you know, what to you
24: final question would make this a successful first endeavor into the book, selling how many? 10, you know, 15, 20, 100, 1,000?
25: It's the experience that really has been the most satisfied. I mean, I've often heard people say, well, the story just takes you in a different, and that really does happen. Okay. What I started out with and how it ended, we're not the same thing.
24: Right. You had an outline, and you like the outline, you just kind of crumbled it up and threw it in the trash and said, we're heading down a different direction on the towpath.
25: They take you where they want to take you.
24: Yeah.
25: You just have to be smart enough to go with them.
24: Yeah, that's right. Let the characters do what they have. Great. Take on a life of their own.
25: Absolutely.
24: Take a life of their own.
25: Yeah, that's
24: there
25: true.
24: You go. Paul Farrell, thank you so much for being here.
9: 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Tim May and myself have been talking a lot about data centers. We got a long-distance call from somebody who is familiar with the nuts and bolts engineering end of data centers.
12: No, the other Tim. Tim, good afternoon.
13: Hello?
12: Yeah, you're live. What's this?
13: Oh, I'm sorry.
12: Don't be sorry. You can be Tim. You don't have to be sorry.
13: You'll make me Tim, but although I'm a Sam, that's okay.
12: Okay, sir.
13: I'm in Michigan right now. My daughter lives just out. She lives actually in Thurmont, and so I listen to you guys periodically.
12: Okay.
13: Great. But we've been battling. We've had battles recently on data centers here in Lyon Township.
12: Yes, sir.
13: And it's been interesting because a lot of

0: So if you don't have the data center going in there, you're going to have manufacturing of some sort,
1: sure,
0: which will have far more electromagnetic radiation. You will have cooling towers, which you're going to have at the data center.
1: Mm-hmm.
0: And I'm looking at this whole thing from an engineering perspective, and I see no reason to fight this thing. And it's going to be
1: Beautiful.
0: Like what happened with the Luddites in the 18th century.
2: Yes.
0: Where they were actually opposing mechanization of cloth making and everything.
1: Correct.
0: And that didn't go so well for them. And that's what's going to happen with us, because we need this next move into AI and everything.
2: Frank, what do you think of my caller? That's beautiful. Because I agree. I agree with everything you're saying. Yes, I understand the aesthetic value. I understand, you know, the ambiance of heaven. I understand the need and necessity first, and that's important. And
0: yes,
2: the same people that are so vehemently opposed because this is the next thing to the devil, or they're texting that on their cell phones, or they're streaming it across the world. They don't realize that that doesn't happen in that little phone by itself, and that's sad. I don't know how to get through to him.
0: Well, we've got an issue here because Saline Township, which isn't too far from where I'm at, they've got a very large data center going in there against the opposition of the people that have done it. The interesting part about that is the husband of our Secretary of State here in Michigan is getting a $7 million consulting contract that put in there, and it's going in right now regardless of what the people want. So look at who's financing it, look who's paying off who, and ask yourself, why are they opposing this so much?
3: So, Tim, what do you think of what our Michigan listener had to say about that?
2: I have no problem with what he's saying. I don't understand. It sounds a little bit like a little illegal as far as a consulting fee or something such as that. I think what I understand is the Luddites back in the 19th century, but they were the ones who didn't want any mechanism, of course. Talking to President of the County Council, Brad Young. Brad, good afternoon.
4: Good afternoon, Tim and Frank.
2: Good to hear from you. What say you, brother? You hear me talking about...
4: Yeah, I just want to call and say, what you're saying, I just want to call and say, Frank, great suggestions, and that's exactly what we did. Unfortunately, folks are not paying attention to that. But in regards to generators, we put tough requirements requiring them to use Tier 4 generators, which are the least emissions into the public. We required that they can only test them one generator at a time. And to your point, we limit them. They can only test them during business hours, so not during the night.
3: Well,
4: so we did exactly what you wanted there, Frank.
3: Yeah, because they had to propose that in other places, and I guess it's done here. I mean, noise level. I'm just trying to think of all the complaints.
4: Now, the current ones that are being built, the Kai Hagen data centers that are being built now because they're built under his term and the rules that they had there don't have to comply to those. The new rules apply to new data centers that weren't under construction. So we did exactly what we should do, which is make sure that there's least objectionable to the public. Unfortunately, the ones that were under Kai Hagen's administration, they did not do that, and they will not have those standards.
2: And they won't have to. They won't be retrofit. In other words, they can go under the old standard.
4: They don't have to use the Tier 4 generators, and they don't have to comply with those rules. They have to comply to the rules that were in place when they were permitted.
2: Approved. And there were how many? Would be interesting to say, because Kai has been a big opponent of anybody and anything.
4: And he takes zero ownership for the fact that he didn't propose one piece of legislation to do the things that he's complaining that we didn't do when we toughened them up significantly. So he has ownership. The 14 that are being built right now are all being built under the regulations prior to what we put in place with Bill 2505.
5: And time's up, but that is this weekend's edition of the WFMD Weekend Free Talk Express. Hope you have a great rest of the weekend, and we'll see you next week.
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4: Another gathering. I'm Paul Stevens, Fox News. The White House Correspondents' Dinner back last night.
5: This time, the gathering in Washington was more subdued with a smaller crowd and tighter security. The dinner was abruptly halted back in April by a shooter at the Washington Hilton, but President Trump insisted the gathering continue.
6: So in this country, we believe in freedom of speech. We settle our differences not with bullets, but with open and vigorous debate. And no deranged loser with a gun will ever change that. We can't let that ever happen.
5: The president delivering a rambling speech that praised some journalists and took pot shots at others. Chris DeMeo, Fox News.
4: Meantime, the president voicing his opinion on another Middle East issue. He says Saudi Arabia must form official ties with Israel before he'll sign off on a civilian nuclear deal.
7: A landmark agreement for U.S. firms to develop a nuclear energy infrastructure in Saudi Arabia is now in doubt after President Trump added a new condition to the deal, Saudi Arabia joining the Abraham Accords.
8: It's time now that they do it. They and others didn't want to do it because of the problem that they had with Iran. You don't have that problem anymore. You don't have a great power there anymore.
7: But linking Saudi Arabia, establishing diplomatic ties with Israel, was not a condition initially announced when the deal was heralded by the Energy Department earlier this week. Saudi Arabia's crown prince says his country won't recognize Israel without the establishment of a Palestinian state. At the White House, Jared Halpern, Fox News.
4: And Troy Jackson securing the Democratic nomination for the U.S. Senate from Maine. He replaces Graham Platner, who won the Democratic primary in June, but he had to withdraw from the race earlier this month following allegations of sexual assault. Troy Jackson will now face longtime GOP Senator Susan Collins in November in a race that could decide which party controls the U.S. Senate. 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
10: Temperatures being 30 degrees above average.
9: 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Just click listen, then swipe right and hear the latest news updates on your time. 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
4: A new batch of Fox News polling data revealing how Americans feel about the president and the current war with Iran.
12: The latest Fox News poll finds 56% oppose the conflict with Iran. That is 4 points down from where opposition was in May. Still, nearly two-thirds think hostilities will last a year or more, and about the same amount opposes the president's handling of Iran. The president's overall approval rating stands at 39%, with loss of support from some key groups, including non-MAGA Republicans, whose support dropped 13 points in a month. If midterms were held today, the polling found 7% more voters would go for the Democrat over the Republican in their House district. And the Fox poll found while 50% view capitalism favorably, 31% view democratic socialism favorably. Jessica Rosenthal, Fox News.
4: Michigan's Democratic Governor Gretchen Whitmer endorsing a candidate for U.S. Senate ahead of some upcoming primaries.
13: It's a race between Congresswoman Haley Stevens and former state public health official Abdul Al-Sayed. Al-Sayed is up in recent polls, but this new endorsement from Michigan Governor Gretchen Whitmer could give Stevens the late boost she needs. Al-Sayed is endorsed by progressives Bernie Sanders and Alexandria Ocasio-Cortez, while Stevens is backed by mainstream Democrats Chuck Schumer and Peters, and now Whitmer. Al-Sayed says he is not a socialist, even though he spoke at several DSA fundraisers between 2017 and 2020. Michigan's Democratic primary is on August 4th, and the winner will face former GOP Congressman Mike Rogers, who's endorsed by President Trump.
4: And that is Fox's Rebecca Castor. The CDC says the U.S. has picked up more than 2,300 measles cases in the first 7 months of this year alone. That surpasses all of last year's total. It's the biggest number of measles cases the U.S. has seen in 35 years. The majority of infected people, according to the CDC, are, in fact, unvaccinated. I'm Paul Stevens, and this is Fox News.
14: This is House Call for Health. Losing just 80 minutes of sleep per night could contribute to weight gain. That's according to new research published this month in the Annals of Internal Medicine, showing a possible link between sleep and weight changes. The study looked at adults who normally get 7 to 8 hours of sleep a night and told them to delay their sleep time by 90 minutes. Participants who got just 5 to 6 hours of sleep every night gained 1 pound on average over 6 weeks. The study also found those who slept less than 7 hours a night had more brain lesions associated with dementia and Alzheimer's. The research emphasized how sleep is essential for the brain to perform functions like cellular repair, memory processing, and the removal of toxins and waste. Unrelated to the study, the CDC and the American Academy of Sleep Medicine recommend adults get more than 7 hours of sleep per night. For more health news, go to foxnewshealth.com. 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I'm Lisa Brady, Fox News.
15: The 930 WFMD SkyScan forecast for Frederick and surrounding counties. It's a mostly sunny day today with a high near 82. For tonight, partly cloudy with a low around 64. And Sunday, partly sunny once again with a high near 87. Got a slight chance of showers late on Sunday night and early on Monday. Mostly cloudy then with a high of 89. 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
17: 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You can grab it there. I am Chris Murray, your host. Thanks so much for being with us today. I hope you're well, you and your family, and the weekend's going well for you. Have a good program. Really interesting top stories of this week. And also, I want to get you caught up on what's going on with the new tariffs. So who are we hitting with tariffs? What's the basis? And then also already getting some responses from foreign ministers, et cetera, from other countries that are really in the crosshairs of these new tariffs from the United States Trade Representative Jamison Greer. So that's right around the corner as well. You know, it's been such a joy the last couple years, year and a half, seeing that the ridiculous diversity, equity, inclusion, DEI, and many other just ridiculous programs and processes and procedures that have been either eliminated or they're in the process of being eliminated. And we saw more of that this week. The Equal Employment Opportunity Commission voted at the beginning of the week to advance a Trump administration proposal to eliminate decades-old requirement that large employers report workforce demographic data. So, and the reason is they're saying, they're arguing that the mandate is unnecessary, it's questionable when it comes to the legality of it, and it's very expensive. So this is the latest step in President Trump's effort to roll back diversity, equity, inclusion policies across the federal government and corporate America. The Equal Employment Opportunity Commission voted 2-1 and approved publishing a proposed rule to rescind the reporting requirement and open it for public comment. So it hasn't been completed yet, but like I said, it's in the process. And that was really good to hear because, you know, it's been like 60 years and these companies have to, you know, submit this summary data on employees, their race, their sex, and all this other ridiculous stuff. And that makes, or has made for all that time and continues until this is gone, everything more expensive. Because you've got about 2 million employers that file this report each year. The combined cost, $275 million a year. So that cost gets passed on, and it's not necessary. It's ridiculous to have that type of reporting. So another punch in the gut for DEI and all of its wacky fans out there and people that push it and really try to separate and divide the country because, you know, the first thing they cry about is racism or sexism or whatever. And it's nice to know that hopefully we're on our way back to merit and the importance of that. So we'll keep an eye on that. But again, that happened at the beginning of the week. We also heard President Trump announce an expansion on the administration's previous energy infrastructure build-out pledge. So what the president is trying to do is prevent the construction of artificial intelligence data centers from increasing our electric and other energy cost. So we first talked about this back in March. Trump unveiled what he called his ratepayer protection pledge, and it brought together all the big names, you know, Microsoft and Meta and Google and Amazon and OpenAI. I think Oracle was in there. But this is a non-binding pledge to get these companies that are building these data centers to front the cost for new energy generation and to make sure that it doesn't impact the electric grid or the energy grid in a way that makes all of us have to pay higher energy costs. We're already seeing that in Maryland because of Westmore and the other goofs that are making these decisions on alternative energy, solar panels in particular. And that's why, again, you know, we're seeing that those energy costs go up. But these entities, which you're talking about the data center developers, you're talking about public energy authorities, energy utilities, and such, you know, we just want to make sure that they are paying for the energy and that we're not. We don't want to be on the hook for any of the AI data centers. You know, if they're so confident that they're building these things, then it's because they think they're going to make money. They don't need anything from us, the private homeowners and business owners. They need to take care of this on their own. So I applaud the president for thinking about it, pushing it forward, but we need to get beyond non-binding and ensure that we don't suffer any repercussions because of these centers being built. And by the way, you know, I'm not a big fan of AI. I still write my own emails and articles and all that. I've never used ChatGPT or any of that nonsense. I think it, number one, artificial intelligence is biased, just like Google, .com when you go to search, and the others that are out there, they're biased, the majority of them. So that's one thing. It you know, it makes you stupid because the first thing that comes up, people think, oh, that's totally accurate. I've got an answer, and I can write that answer down. It's biased. It does, I think, make people stupid. It's obvious in many cases that you're not authentic, that you didn't do your homework, or you're not talking with the sincerity from your heart. Having said that, I've also said that I think it has some wonderful opportunities, especially in the area of healthcare and keeping our military and law enforcement and first responders, hopefully it'll be able to keep them safe or safer. And what I saw this week was a doctor from Johns Hopkins saying that AI is rapidly changing cancer care, with researchers developing tools that could help identify some of the deadliest cancers out there. So I used the example of breast cancer after I read an interview, I think it was about a year ago, I guess, and the physician, she was talking about just how much more they can see now when it comes to breast cancer and how it's helping there. This surgeon, Dr. Najjar from Hopkins, was talking about how artificial intelligence is already helping researchers improve cancer detection, speed up drug development, and make patient care more efficient. And he was talking in particular about pancreatic cancer, saying that artificial intelligence models are helping researchers recognize patterns that would otherwise it would take these physicians decades of experience to identify. I think that's wonderful. I think that's the wonderful, beautiful part of artificial intelligence, that it's going to be able to help people that are sick, keep people safe or safer. So I'm sticking to my guns on my original feelings about artificial intelligence. So we heard this week from a guy named Noriel Robini. I'm not sure if you know him. He's an economist. His nickname is Dr. Doom. He's usually really, really negative and wrong. But he wasn't wrong about predicting the crash of 2007-2008. So that's why he's still kind of a popular guy. When he speaks, people listen. He's a professor up at NYU. And basically he said universal basic income will eventually be needed as artificial intelligence and robots replace a growing share of the workforce over the next two decades. So he was speaking on Bloomberg Television, and he said that raising the retirement age would not solve the economic disruption caused by automation because a large chunk of the population will be replaced by AI and robots, as I said, over the next 20 to 25 years. And he said that the problem is going to be that eventually we're going to have long-term permanent tech unemployment. So not something we want to hear. Again, you can take it as a grain of salt or put your full faith in it. He, as I mentioned, he's been extremely wrong many times, but he's also been right about some important things. Universal basic income. By the way, he wasn't the only one talking about that this week. There are others talking about the need for universal basic income. Another labor economist, his name is Eberstadt, was saying that the record number of American adults that are not in the labor force per the Federal Reserve is staggering. And this is something that we've talked about for a while, acknowledged it and said, you know, what's the problem? Why aren't these young men in particular out there in the workforce when you have so many open positions? So he was saying that there's about 7 million men who are out of the labor force between the ages of 25 to 54 years old. That's prime time work. Why are they not working? There's also a growing group of dropout women who are neither working nor looking for work, and it's not because they have kids at home. But, you know, it's a shame, because I think what it's telling us is that more and more people are becoming dependent on various disability programs. And I think that's important for the administration to continue to say, hey, if you want social service, Medicaid, or whatever, you've got to prove that you deserve that. It's not just a handout. It has been. But going forward, it can't just be a handout. We know about all the waste, fraud, and abuse that we're hearing. These numbers, they're staggering. But again, this guy, Eberstadt, says it's the solution to this problem is universal basic income guaranteed by the government. So you mean to tell me that you're going to fix this problem with more welfare? How stupid is that? You know, I mean, I give him credit because he said that the men that are not in the labor force, they're not engaged in civil society. They're not helping out around the house. They're not getting out of the house. They're spending thousands of hours a year in front of a screen. So why do you want to give them welfare to continue? You need to take it away to force them or give them incentive to go out, get a job, work hard, hopefully make progress, and be proud of themselves because they totally changed and now all of a sudden they have a good work ethic. So this whole universal basic income thing is, it used to, like so many other things, it used to be way out in left field where, you know, people would say, there's no way that we're going to have an income and pay people not to work and the government is going to be behind it. You know, that's short-term socialism. That's all that is, because it won't work. It's just not going to work. But like I said, we've heard about that for more and more the last couple few years. And unfortunately, I think the more people talk about it, the more it will gain traction, and it's just the opposite of what this country needs. So, and by the way, all the hard workers out there, God bless you. You know, and I know it's frustrating because you're carrying water for people who have no work ethic, you know, no, I don't care what they present, but really they don't have any true self-confidence and self-worth. So we just need to fix that problem. And one way is taking away welfare programs, not giving more welfare to people. That's just the opposite of what we need. And talking about working, I saw that there was a survey that came out by West Health Gallup Center on healthcare in America, and it was staggering, because for the folks that are working, 24% of them here in America rely primarily on their company health insurance. It's about 23 million adults, and they feel trapped in their current jobs by concerns over health coverage. So that's a lot of people that are what analysts call job lock, where they're worried about making any kind of a move or losing their medical insurance because of personal or household medical debt. I know 44% said they were staying in an unwanted job, according to the survey, to preserve their health insurance. And it's just been rising year after year. And it's causing people a lot of stress. And I know that must be terrible with medical issues and whatnot. But that's something else that I know we're hearing about, lower drug costs and things of that nature. But overall, healthcare costs continue to rise. And that's a real problem. And it's one that everybody's dealing with, whether it's copays or procedures or treatment in general, deductibles, whatever it might be. It's really, really hard on a lot of people. There was another report that I saw this week from Fidelity. It was their 25th annual estimate of retiree health care costs to all you soon-to-be retirees or current retirees. And the report showed that a 65-year-old who retires in 2026 can expect to spend an average $185,000 on health care and medical expenses during your retirement. $185,000. That's staggering. And again, it's 7.5% higher than last year, more than double normal inflation rate. So the head of Fidelity Workplace Consulting said that whether Americans fully stop working, phase into their retirement, or pursue new ways to stay engaged, healthcare consistently remains one of the largest expenses that they will face. Now, a lot of that, $185,500, the analysis finds that about 45% of that goes to monthly premiums of Medicare Part B and Medicare Part D. But that's a staggering amount to think you're going to need in healthcare on average in retirement. The Treasury Secretary had a lot to say at the beginning of the week. He talked about how the Department of the Treasury has prevented nearly $99 million in federal payments from being dispersed to dead people. I'll give him a high five on that, I guess, but it's ridiculous that we're talking about it, isn't it? And that it's gone, that's just 1 year. Actually, it's not even a whole year. And this has been going on for decades. So what are the people doing at Social Security? What's the government doing that's supposed to be ensuring that our tax money is used properly? So they flagged, and it's because of some new screening. So that's a positive. You would think they would have already had it in place or updated it or whatever the case might be. They flagged with this screening 4,900 payments totaling about $99 million that were associated with dead people. And the Treasury Secretary said that they think there's up to $350 million that they can stop before the end of the year. Well, I hope so. $350 million to dead people? It just makes you shake your head. That's just 1 year. And that's just at Social Security. And that's going to dead people. Now, he also said, he being the Treasury Secretary, that in the Biden administration, Health and Human Services got rid of about 50 or 60 of the people who were charged with monitoring fraud. Why? Why would you do that unless, again, you support it and you want that illegal act to happen and to continue to happen? That makes absolutely no sense. So I think that, again, with this screening at Social Security and with some algorithms that apparently are being put in place and some other new technologies and monitoring, we will be able to, like I said, if you want welfare, you prove that you can't work, right? You're not going to sit home, the old metaphor, sit on the couch watching TV and stuffing your face. And we're not going to pay for it. So hopefully these things that they're putting in place will rid as much of that as possible. I know they're not going to get it all. I'm a realist. I get it. But you've got to be kidding me. $350 million of dead payments by the end of the year that could have been going out the door, and that's just 1 year? That's a great start, and we just need to build on it. He also, he being the Treasury Secretary, said that the administration has tracked down the Ayatollah's money man. That's huge. And he was talking about exposing more than $100 million in properties linked to Iran's supreme leader around the world. So just another example, these people, these mullahs and jihadists in Iran and other countries, they don't care about anybody but themselves. And it's all about money and power. Just like when you look at so many of our politicians, I mean, obviously they have the so-called supreme leader. I think we're on number two now, right? His son's still around after wiping out the old guy. But and they're gonna, if this works out, they're gonna print the properties so that we can see them, the address, and. You know, I don't know if the administration is planning on seizing those assets, but the fact that he said they found the money man, game over if that's true. Because all you ever have to do is follow the money. And, you know, you'll get your answers and you'll find your criminals. So, you know, this campaign that we have, Epic Fury, it goes along with the financial part of it from the Treasury Department, economic fury, really trying to dismantle the regime's financial network by looking and finding all of their overseas accounts and freezing them, like I said. And then, I don't know, I think we should take it personally. I mean, you just had a bill this week from the House where, well, first of all, you heard from the Secretary of War Hegseth say that about $38 billion this has cost the American taxpayer so far with the military campaign. And God rest all those that have lost their life. Pray for them and their families. And there have been a lot of people that got tore up that we don't know about that are injured. I think over 400. So also praying for them and their families. So that's been tragic. But also for the American taxpayer, you're supporting this, and we're $38 billion in the pot right now. So if they've got $100 billion in assets around the world, I said $100 billion, I meant $100 million. They found $100 million, but it's really, they have billions of dollars. I would seize it all and replenish our treasury with that, because they have been, there's no faith in negotiations with these people, none. They lie. The Quran tells them they can lie to people if it helps strengthen or improve their religious position. These radicals, you just can't deal with them. That's why everybody's scratching their head as to how is this all going to play out? What's the end game here? And how do you give the opportunity for the Iranian people to get their own house in order, the non-regime people? Something else, real quick before break, SpaceX is going to begin releasing big blocks of previously restricted shares on August the 6th. So for anybody that was caught up in all the hype over SpaceX, they couldn't get exposure to it and buy shares or have shares, that's going to be changing as we go throughout the next year, because there's certain restriction blocks, and once that's lifted, people are going to be selling their SpaceX stock. So I just want you to know that. I also want you to know that it's down like 50% from its high. So, and it's down below what it sold for on the IPO, the initial public offering. So just always be careful of the hype. Understand what SpaceX is saying they're going to do. When are they going to do it? How profitable do you think they're going to be in accomplishing what they say they're going to do? Those are all important questions to ask, you know, yourself, just like with any company, any investments, before you jump in. You know, don't get caught up in the hype. That's it. That's all I want to say. Just don't get caught up in the hype, and make sure you understand the risk involved, the opportunity you think that is there, and then make your educated decision. All right, quick break. When we come back, tariffs. We're going to give you an update on that. Stay tuned.

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1: News. Objections are being raised over Maryland's decision to spend $109 million on a new voting machine system. According to Maryland Matters, the Board of Public Works approved the contract Wednesday, despite opposition from people who've questioned whether the machines are the right choice for the state. Critics have raised concerns about the technology and the potential impact on election security and public confidence. The new system is expected to be in place for the 2028 election. Despite those objections, the board voted to approve the contract, moving Maryland forward with plans to replace its current voting equipment. For more local stories, go to our website at WFMD.com. A Maryland man has admitted his role in a fraud scheme that investigators say exploited the IRS processing center in Martinsburg. 33-year-old Gregory Dina Suitland pled guilty to wire fraud after prosecutors say he and others created fake businesses with names similar to legitimate companies. They allegedly used the IRS modernized Internet Explorer identification number portal processed at the Martinsburg facility to obtain information, open bank accounts, and deposit stolen U.S. Treasury checks. One fraudulent account received a check worth more than $342,000. Two other Maryland men are awaiting trial in November. Dean faces up to 20 years in prison. For more local stories, go to our website at WFMD.com. Now you can text your news and traffic tips into the station at 301-694-9363. I'm Diana Gibson, Mid-Maryland's News Radio Center, 930 WFMD.
2: I'm Daria Albinger. Maine's Democratic Committee has selected Troy Jackson to run for the U.S. Senate. The former Republican state senator replaces primary winner Graham Plattner, who stepped down over sexual assault allegations. The Justice Department is suing Colorado for giving in-state tuition assistance to undocumented immigrants.
3: It's up to each state to decide who is a Coloradan, who's a Texan, who's an Oklahoman. Of course, it's up to the United States of America to decide who's an American. But there's a big difference there, right? Like, you have to be in Colorado 6 months and a day, and then you have to pay taxes in Colorado.
2: Governor Jared Polis speaking to Fox News. He says under those terms, the students qualify as state residents. The U.S. has carried out nearly 2 weeks of airstrikes on Iran. President Trump says they will continue until Iran is serious about a peace deal. 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
0: The 930 WFMD SkyScan forecast for Frederick and surrounding counties. It's a mostly sunny day today with a high near 82. For tonight, partly cloudy with a low around 64. And Sunday, partly sunny once again with a high near 87. Got a slight chance of showers late on Sunday night and early on Monday. Mostly cloudy then with a high of 89. 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
5: The San Francisco 49ers announced that head coach Kyle Shanahan's participation at the outset of training camp will be limited after he was injured in a car accident 11 days ago. Shanahan suffered a severe concussion, broke three ribs, broke his nose and his hand. He also needed over 40 stitches in his face. Palo Alto, California Police Lieutenant Nicholas Martinez told ESPN that drugs and alcohol were not involved and that neither Shanahan nor the other driver were cited for the collision. New England Patriots owner Robert Kraft told reporters today the Patriots have offered cornerback Christian Gonzalez an extension that would make him the highest paid cornerback in NFL history. Highest paid cornerback in NFL history presently is Rams cornerback Trent McDuffie, who averages $31 million a season in a deal he signed this past March.
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And as a podcast, you can just grab it there. Hey, if you're new to the program, welcome. Thanks for joining us, whether you've been with us so far today or if you're just catching the second part of the program. But welcome. Love having new people. If you've been with us for a while, obviously, thank you. Really appreciate it. And then, as I always say, you know, OG, the original gang that went back to 1997, we're coming up on our 30-year anniversary, and I just really appreciate all of you listeners. You've made the program successful. The accolades that we've gotten come because of your listening, participation, and of course all the great people that we get to talk to and interview and all the important subjects that we get to discuss and just try to simplify things as best as possible for people, because everybody has very busy lives. We're getting pulled in so many different directions. There's so much wrong information, I'll say that, instead of just lies, but that's really what they are, out there. If you listen to some of these pundits in any area, whether it's economics, whether it's politics, whether it's technology, whatever, there are so many people that will just plainly lie and then build on lies. I just don't know how they look at themselves in the mirror. I really don't. Well, I do. It's money. And their greed for money. So it's not just money. It's the greed for money, right? In Timothy in the Bible, it's the greed for money is the root of all evil. Money's great and does wonderful, wonderful things, just like capitalism has proved over, you know, the history of this country. But these people, man, I'm telling you, they, between the money, the power, and their so-called status, or the way they think they're being seen, they just won't stop at anything, and they'll say anything. So, like I said, we try to keep it real and honest and kind of break it down. And hopefully it's helpful. Like I said, we've been extremely popular for years, this program, and it's because of you. Like I said, it's because of the people we get to talk to, and then it's the subjects that we try to break down. One of those is, as of yesterday, it's keeping track of what's going on with the tariffs. And it's confusing. Things have been changing. The reasons have been changing. The rates have been changing. And that's because it's been shifting every few months or so. So what we saw on Friday was the Trump administration imposed these new, whatever you want to call them, restrictions, levies, you know, tariffs, whatever word you want to fill in the blank with, but imposed these new ones on 60 trading partners across the whole globe. So they'll be collecting duties of between 10% and 12.5%. Those are the new numbers. And the tariffs that were announced are for our immediate neighbors up north in Canada, down south in Mexico. But you go out further to the European Union, you go to Japan, which has really become a even stronger ally to the United States, and their new prime minister, she's just shooting the lights out of the joint over there. She's doing a great job. But everybody talks about, oh, we want free trade. No, we don't. We want fair trade. We don't want to be taken advantage of. Yeah, we're the biggest and best economy in the world. Yeah, we're the biggest and best military in the world. Yeah, we're the best fill in the blank in the world. That doesn't mean that you can be a parasite and eat for free. That's not good. We want fair trade, not free trade, whatever. Oh, free. Okay, you can, you know, put that on a T-shirt and wear it. And if I see you wearing it, I'm just going to say, no, we need, you know, fair trade. That's what matters. Fair to you, fair to us. And I think that's what
I don't think, I know that that's what the administration is trying to do after, like they said, decades and decades and decades of us being mistreated. So this is what we saw with the new tariffs is the newest from what originally was called Liberation Day tariffs, which we talked about back in April of 2025. Now, those only lasted, what, 9-10 months? And then the Supreme Court ruled on that type of tariff. They shot down the legality because they said that we couldn't rely on the International Emergency Economic Powers Act of 1977. Okay. Then we get a new provision. Section 122 of the Trade Act of 1974. That's what was next, and it addressed the large and serious U.S. balance of payments deficit. So what we saw was with Section 122, they just set a flat 10% levy on imports. But that could only last for 150 days until that provision would expire without an act of Congress. And you might as well hold your breath if you want anything good out of Congress. Really, really frustrating. You have the presidency, you have the Senate, and you have the House, and you can't get the Save America Act, or you can't get cuts in spending. You have to do a reconciliation bill. Thune, the Senate leader, says he can't get the votes. Get the votes. It's what you're there for, so-called leader, which you're not. Barrasso, the guy that's supposed to whip him, do your job. You know, Markowski, okay, I understand you hate President Trump's guts, but you're so-called, you know, a Republican. There's an R behind your name. Vote the right way, Susan Collins, up in Maine. Same for you. So it's just ridiculous. So waiting for an act of Congress is, I don't even know what to compare it to. Because, again, you get back to the greed and the money and the status. So anyway, 150 days until Section 122 expired. That happened on Friday. Boom. What's new? What took its place? Well, it's Section 301 of the Trade Act of 1974. And that's what's in play now. Although they do have a lot of carve-outs for like energy, fertilizer, different drugs, that kind of stuff. And that's important because, again, we know what we're dealing with energy. Toughest on poor people, fixed income, if you're living off of Social Security in your retirement, and, you know, you can't take any more out, that's tough. And then I always bring in single moms. It's just, you know, these higher costs are hammering those folks in particular. Fertilizer, there's your input cost along with diesel fuel for growing food. So I think that's good that they carve those out, and hopefully that will bring a little bit of relief to people. So the U.S. Trade Representative, Jamison Greer, I think he's doing a great job. He was in the first Trump administration. I don't know if you're familiar with him, but you might want to pull him up again, Jamison Greer, and listen to some of his interviews, because I think he does a good job of not only trying to make things fair, but also in explaining why they're doing what they're doing. So he commented on the legal basis of the new order, stating that the 60 trading partners have failed to either pass or enforce bans against goods made with forced labor. So totally banning it, right? Not just saying, oh, we're going to do our best to, you know, make sure there's not too much of this going on or that going on with forced labor and child labor and other things. But, you know, they didn't ban it.
It's been used for, you know, the United States has had a forced labor import ban for about a century. And we, I think, do a pretty good job of enforcing it. And there's, I'm sure there are some people that are using slave labor, basically, and these illegals and paying them under the table if they're even paying them anything. And then what they do pay them, they send it back to their home country. We're seeing that with all the Somalis and these others, Pakistanis. It's just, it's pathetic. But anyway, you know, we're saying you've got to ban it. So that's the legal premises. And I don't know if you've ever looked into that. That's a really interesting subject. So our daughter, when she was in college, did a paper on that. And she asked me to, you know, to my input and to help and to give her some resources and whatnot. And you find that, I mean, there's these people on assembly lines and whatnot over in Asia or wherever that, you know, are taking turns taking showers because they're working almost, you know, close to 24 hours a day. And you know, some of them are literally going into labor while they're working. And of course, the children, it's just terrible. It really is. But anyway, that's the basis. That's the legal basis. That's where we are. As I mentioned, you know, we're at 10% to 12.5%. Or excuse me, we're at 10% to 12.5% is what we're doing now with the tariffs, except for those carve outs that I mentioned. So what has that triggered? Australia. Their trade minister said the United States has chosen to further increase barriers to trade. The U.S. makes it very clear that the way they see the future is increased tariffs, and the world is now dividing itself into two groups, those countries that seek to use tariffs as a way of increasing their income and those who believe in free and fair trade. Again, that was

little globalist up there. Their foreign affairs minister said that they've taken strong unilateral steps to ensure that their supply chains are free of forced labor, matching the high standards expected by our trading partners. It's just where we are, folks. You know, the European Union basically said the same thing. These different countries, whether it's a foreign affairs chief or foreign minister or trade minister, whatever it is, they're, you know, they realize that this administration isn't messing around. They're not messing around. You're not going to take advantage of us. Jameson Greer, President Trump, Peter Navarro, and then all the people that we don't know about that are doing the, you know, the hard work behind the scenes. They're not messing around. And hopefully they're not going to cave, and they're going to continue for fair trade so that our country can prosper in all ways possible that are good for the country. So I get they're upset. You had NAFTA back under Clinton and those guys, and you've got, as I've mentioned for years and years, all these people that sell their soul for money, help the Chinese Communist Party. Look at where they are now. They're going to have a bigger navy than us. You paid for it. So did I. I bought a lot of junk China stuff. I you know, as I got older and realized what was going on, I try to become, you know, more aware and conscious of what I'm doing, where I'm spending money, who it helps. But there are people that made millions and millions and millions of dollars selling out America. And I don't care how they justify it. Again, deep down they know what they did and how much it hurt the country and continues to hurt us. And that's why we're playing catch up. So that's where we are with tariffs. I wish Jameson Greer and all the others, president and all those folks, you know, the best of luck in getting things sorted out so that we do have free trade. Well, that does it. Another program in the book. Thanks so much for being with us. Hope you have a great rest of the weekend. And I'll talk to you on the Morning News Express with Bob Miller. And then we'll be back here next weekend for another program. This is Chris Murray wishing you and your family financial success.

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5: Candidate. I'm Daria Albinger. Fox News Maine Democrats chose former State Senator Troy Jackson to run for the U.S. Senate this November. He is a fifth-generation logger who was once a Republican, and he won the party's nominating convention today. He's going to replace the primary winner, Graham Plattner, who dropped out of the race earlier this month over sexual assault allegations. Jackson will take on five-term incumbent Senator Susan Collins, a seat that Democrats are hoping to flip. The Justice Department is suing Colorado for offering in-state financial aid to undocumented immigrants, saying it violates federal law.
6: It's up to each state to decide who is a Coloradan, who's a Texan, who's an Oklahoman. Of course, it's up to the United States of America to decide who's an American, but there's a big difference there, right? Like, you have to be in Colorado 6 months and a day, and then you have to pay taxes in Colorado.
5: Governor Jared Polis speaking to Fox News. Mayor Joan Mondani has said that he's thankful that the suspect behind two hate crime stabbings in New York City is facing charges. But Fox's C.B. Cotton says some New Yorkers believe that it is the mayor himself who's to blame.
7: Suspect Raul Morales was arraigned on two counts of attempted murder, two counts of assault, and one count of attempted assault, all of which are being tried as hate crimes after witnesses say on Thursday he yelled Allah Akbar before stabbing a Jewish man and an Asian man on New York City's Upper West Side neighborhood. The mayor made repeated statements denouncing hate and anti-Semitism after some have questioned whether his rhetoric on Israel has created a hostile environment. Mamdani earlier this week called Israeli Prime Minister Benjamin Netanyahu a war criminal and said the federal government should arrest him. In response to criticism, Mamdani has insisted that his critique is directed at the Israeli government and not Jewish people or the Jewish faith.
5: The group End Jew Hatred is planning a protest against the mayor for promoting anti-Semitism. 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
5: The first White House Correspondents' Dinner ended abruptly. It was cut short by gunfire last night as President Trump promised they held it again.
11: As I said 3 months ago, the show must go on. We were backstage and we both wanted to just have it go on, whether it was 2 o'clock, 3 o'clock in the morning, it didn't matter.
5: And he finally got to give a speech.
12: First jokes was about HHS Secretary RFK Jr., who has been known to make some headlines over roadkill.
11: Delicious beef tenderloins, very special beef. And I want you all to know that Bobby Kennedy is right here. personally ran over the cow in his car.
12: And he also roasted California Senator Adam Schiff, who he has mocked many times before, and he certainly didn't hold back.
11: I hate some people. You know, I shouldn't say this. I'm president. I'm not supposed to hate. I'm supposed to love everybody. But he's a terrible person.
12: He did address the safety and security concerns and gave a big shout out to the U.S. Secret Service and law enforcement and just thanking them for protecting and serving and keeping everybody safe.
5: Fox's Christina Coleman. The president signaling the U.S. is preparing to launch a big attack on Iran.
4: U.S. Central Command did not announce any new strikes on Iran last night. The president says diplomatic talks have resumed, but he could still greenlight this massive attack he's considering at any point.
11: I think they're getting more and more serious as the days go by.
4: Now there's another unexpected disruption to the flow of oil in the Red Sea. Iran's proxy in Yemen, the Houthis, are blocking Saudi shipping and fired on at least three oil tankers this week. President Trump warned them to stand down or Iran would face the consequences.
5: Fox's Rebecca Castor in Washington. A big shakeup in the Indian government. The country's education minister resigned today after weeks of protests demanding his removal over irregularities in the education system. I'm Daria Alderman. This is Fox News.
2: The city wants a rat ordinance. What do the rats say?
13: It's Ricky Rat here. What do you think this ordinance is going to do? Make us pay rent? We're even thinking forming an HOA. Maybe we can fall under Equity and Inclusion Office. Maybe even a parade of rats on Carroll Creek. Heck, maybe we can even get the mayor to allow us to vote, too. Look, if the city doesn't embrace us well, let's just say hantavirus. Welcome to Frederick, where even the rats are getting government oversight.
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14: 930 WFMD SkyScan forecast for Frederick and surrounding counties. It's a mostly sunny day today with a high near 82. For tonight, partly cloudy with a low around 64. And Sunday, partly sunny once again with a high near 87. Got a slight chance of showers late on Sunday night and early on Monday. Mostly cloudy then with a high of 89. 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

0: 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From the Ramsey Network and the Fairwinds Credit Union Studio, this is The Ramsey Show. I'm George Camel here with Dr. John Deloney. We're taking your calls at 888-825-5225. You call us up. We'll try to help you take the right next step for your money and your life. Hannah kicks us off in Orlando, Florida. What's going on, Hannah?
1: Hi. So me and my husband are currently on baby step number two. We're completely debt-free aside from our mortgage. So we are trying to get our 3 to 6 months savings built up so that way we can move on to the other baby steps. My question is, when we are setting up our emergency savings, our 3 to 6 months, what should we include in that? So I am a stay-at-home mom, but I also own my own business. So I work part-time, and then I have my health insurance that we pay for privately. Should I include the health insurance expense as part of that, since it is something that it is really expensive for both me and my daughter? So we're just trying to figure out what we should include in our emergency savings plan itself.
0: Yeah, and it sounds like you guys are wanting to lean towards 6 months versus the three. That's sort of the spectrum that we have. And if you do have, you know, if there's single income or variable income or there's health issues in the family, then you want to lean towards six. You'd rather be safe than sorry and not have enough to cover the gap. So 6 months is the goal. How much money is that?
1: Between like mortgage, like our HOA, car insurance, health insurance, and groceries, it probably would be, I would estimate probably about $15,000 to $17,000 for 6 months for us.
0: Okay.
1: And that's not including health insurance. Our health insurance for me and my daughter is about $600 a month, so it's pretty expensive, unfortunately.
0: Okay, so let's add that in. So $600 a month, 6 months worth. Let's add another $4,000 for that. So now we're at basically $20,000 would get you guys by for 6 months to cover all of your basic needs. We can strip out the luxuries. We don't need every single thing in there. If you did have a legitimate storm or a job loss, we're not going to live how we were living before.
1: Yeah.
0: Okay, so $20,000 is the goal. You guys have the $1,000 starter emergency fund right now, and now you're working towards the $20,000?
1: Yes, we currently have almost $12,000 in savings, and that's including like pretty much everything liquidated that we have in terms of savings, including the $1,000 baby starter.
0: Wow, so you guys are only $8,000
1: away. Yeah, we're pretty close. We've been pretty fortunate with just child care and everything like that. We haven't had to pay for much child care aside from like family, friends, just paying for gas and stuff like that. So we've been pretty blessed, actually.
2: Well, and also y'all have made some choices. So you have been blessed. You are privileged. You are fortunate. All those things are true. And you're choosing to do things a little bit differently, right?
1: Yeah.
2: And so yes, we're fortunate and we've been lucky in some areas. And also we're working really hard. I like to, George, tell me if this is bananas. I emergency fund for me philosophically is if I walked in here and Dave Ramsey said, you're fired, get out, that me and my wife would be able to eat and take care of our bills for the next 6 months. But practically speaking, it was not this past week. It was the week before. In one day, I got up early before work. I took one of my family's vehicles, and I have a 16-year-old, so there's three drivers. I took one vehicle to one automotive shop. I took another vehicle to another automotive shop. I got dropped off at work. While I was at work, I got a call from the air conditioner guy that my central unit had to be replaced, oof, like had to be taken off. And my wife called and said, the well's broken, like out in the country. Like, so we have no water in the house. All that was on one day. And it was annoying, and it put me in a bad mood, and I was full drama queen. Ask anybody who was working with me. But also, that's
0: if you had longer hair, you could have flipped it.
2: Oh, I would have been flipping it, yes. But that is what the emergency fund is for. So philosophically, it's I can sleep at night knowing that I have a six-month or longer runway to if the worst of the worst happens. And also, practically speaking, the air conditioner goes out, the cars need to get fixed, the water isn't coming on all in the same day, our pets' heads are falling off, all of it happens in one day. I have that in an account somewhere. I don't have to go borrow money for it. I can just pull from an account. I become my own bank, right? So that's how it works for me in my house. So I would definitely keep your health insurance in there, because if your husband was to lose his job, that you don't want to be uninsured with two small kids for 6 months, right?
3: Yeah.
2: Two small kids do what two small kids do, and they fall down and they hit things and they drop things and whatever, right? So you build that in, but also if the car blows up in 2 months, you're going to repair that from the $20,000 emergency fund you've saved.
3: Okay, perfect.
0: So how much longer till you guys are there? Is this a couple of months?
3: We're really unsure. He actually just got a pretty impressive increase with his hourly. So they gave him a $5 an hour increase. And awesome. Then I am going to be starting adding on another day with my job, probably in September or October. And my income is really variable, so it's kind of hard to tell. I'm hoping that we can have that done within, like, by November. That's kind of what I'm hoping, but I'm also trying not to put pressure on us, just because we do have a little one and they take up a lot of time and a lot of resources most of the time.
0: Yeah. Well, I was going to say, the emergency fund is for three things: things that are urgent, necessary, and unexpected. So if there's things in your life where you know we're going to have to do maintenance and repair on, let's just set up a sinking fund for those things so they don't feel like an emergency when they pop up. So separate those two things in your mind. In your budget, let's say you have, you know, maybe $200 for car maintenance and repair. Well, now, 12 months from now, you get $2,400 ready to cover those things versus you having to pull from the emergency fund.
3: Yeah.
0: And last thing is keep it in a high-yield savings account. Do you guys have one of those already?
3: We do not. Would you recommend that we move all of our emergency savings into that and just not have anything, or keep a very minimal amount in our bank account savings account itself?
0: Yes, I would keep a buffer in your checking account. For some people, that's $500. For some people, it's $1,000. So you guys decide how much buffer you want to keep in checking so you're not riding it to zero. But then other than that, keep the whole emergency fund in a high-yield savings account. And the one that we recommend is Fairwinds Credit Union. You guys can open that. It actually has a checking account with it, a no-fee checking, high-yield savings. It's over 3% right now, and a Ramsey-themed debit card. So you can get that at fairwinds.org/Ramsey. And that will get you guys set up. Once you have that, Hannah, it is a game changer. Like, you just sleep better at night knowing that whatever comes your way in life, and something will come your way, you're just gonna kind of swat it like a bug. It's the best feeling
3: in
0: the world.
3: It's a nice feeling to know.
0: Yes, and you guys are so close. I mean, even right now, $12K would cover most of life's emergencies. That's a new HVAC unit. That's a car replacement if you needed it to be. So you're so close. Keep going. Baby step three is such a slog. It's one of the most boring, unfulfilling baby steps, but it's one of the most important, too. So keep it a priority. You guys are doing great.

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11: Hi, thank you for having me.
10: Absolutely.
11: So my question is, how can I make large purchases like buying plane tickets or paying for car services without a credit card?
10: What a baller, Ann. How much are we talking?
11: Well,
10: what's like the most you could spend, and why is it an issue right now for you?
11: Yeah, so I have most in my, the way that I'm living, most of my income goes into my savings, and so I keep a very small amount in my checking account, and I'm worried about purchasing things online with my debit card. just in case it could get stolen. And I don't have a credit card, so I currently will, like, pay my parents back when they...
10: You'll have them cover it. And so this is more like fear of fraud.
11: Yeah.
10: It's not that the transaction can't go through. You're just saying, hey, it's a large purchase. If this somehow this money got moved to the wrong place, I'm in a lurch.
5: 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And they're not a sponsor of the show. It's just they may sponsor your show now.
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5: 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So whenever I'm about to buy plane tickets online, Southwest never has my information. 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I feel like I'm doing a commercial for them. But I have...
10: No, they really are great, because I used them for years, and finally they came onto my show. So I think now privacy.com/George, you get $5 just for signing up.
5: That's
10: which
5: awesome.
10: Is pretty cool.
5: But,
10: so you can check that out.
5: I'm terrified of ID theft. I also have ID theft insurance through Xander. But I'm scared of that stuff, too. I don't like giving my debit card out. And so that's the exact site I use, and it's free. Privacy.com, it's free.
10: And any time that there's, like, an Apple Pay option on a website, I use that because that, again, is encrypted. It's not actually sending over my debit card information. So that is, I mean, John and I are both guys who don't have a credit card, and we make a lot of large purchases online. And
5: I travel a lot.
10: I do it without flinching.
5: Yeah.
11: Okay.
10: Does that solve the conundrum?
11: Yeah, I'm definitely going to look into that. Could you clarify how exactly I put my, like, how do I transfer the money to this privacy.com?
10: So it doesn't actually transfer. All it's doing is it's pulling from your debit card. They're just sort of acting as a middleman with a different virtual card number so that you're protected against those breaches.
5: So Amazon, Netflix, if Netflix gets hacked, they're not going to have my information. They're going to have this one number.
10: So let's say I sign up for a free trial and I use one of these virtual cards and I say, hey, don't let any amount over a dollar come through. Well, when that trial tries to charge me, it just won't go through. It can't charge my bank account. It'll decline it. So that's the kind of stuff that you can set up with each individual card. And like John said, you can have it be a one-time thing and then the card's never used again. So that's helped me a whole lot with large purchases on top of Apple Pay. And, you know, there's a bunch of other things, Ann, and I talk about it in my book, Breaking Free from Broke. I'll send you a copy of that, too. In the credit cards chapter, I sort of lay out all the things that you can do and should do to live credit card free and sleep well while doing it.
5: Ann, let me ask you this question. Why do you transfer all of your money to savings and not keep a buffer in your checking account?
11: So I get my direct deposit right to my savings account, and then I'll move some to my checking for.
10: Is that as like a discipline play so that you're not tempted to spend it?
11: Yes.
10: Okay, so you're not like running out of money trying to pay bills during the month. You're transferring as much as you need to cover all the bills.
11: Correct.
10: Okay.
5: Yeah, so if you have to make a big purchase like a car rental or a plane tickets or a refrigerator. Just pull from savings and move it over into your checking account. And then that money will be there whenever, if you use privacy.com or Apple Pay or any other service like that. But I'm with you on on wanting to protect my debit card. And again, George, you're the one who taught me this. Debit cards have the same fraud protection that credit cards do. There's just a thing in my head about it feels like the checking account is kind of like an arm's length extension from under my mattress. And it feels like I don't want to give all these companies that I don't know, like, a hand under my mattress to just take money out wherever they want to.
10: Well,
5: I know it doesn't work like that, but in my head it does. And
10: well, when it's your money versus, like, the credit card company's money, you feel like, well, man, I'm really exposed here. But if your debit card says Visa or MasterCard, there's a zero liability policy with them. And there's also something called the Electronic Fund Transfer Act that covers debit cards in cases of fraud. So the key is pay attention, report it, and you'll be fine. Your money's not just going to randomly disappear. And I don't keep $100,000 in checking. I keep what I need for the month. Mm-hmm. So it's not like my entire world's disappearing. So there's a few good things you can do there, and hang on the line. We'll send you a copy of the book as well. Great question. Micah is in Jackson, Mississippi up next. What's going on, Micah?
12: Hey, how are you guys doing?
10: Doing well. How can we help?
12: Yes, sir. So I am just getting started with using the baby steps to get out of debt.
13: Welcome to the cult, brother. Welcome.
12: Yeah. Well, I was ignorant when I first got married. Some people told me to do it, and I was like, oh, whatever. And now I'm finally, you know, you get older and wiser, and you got to do things a little bit better. But in my ignorance, I purchased a truck, and now I'm upside down on it, trying to sell it to get out of debt. And I'm not sure. I've had it posted for sale for several weeks now, and I know it'll probably take longer, but I haven't had any bites on it or anybody interested in it. And so I'm just wondering what other course of action I could take to try to get out from underneath this thing quicker.
13: I got three things you need to get before the day's over. You ready?
12: All right.
13: An old rag, a can of gasoline, and a match. That'll get rid of that truck, right? Don't do any of what I just said. Don't do that. I was just playing with you.
12: Okay.
10: Here's some real things you could do. You could contact like a CarMax and Carvana and just see what they will give you for it. That'll give you sort of your floor. At least you know this is the least I'll get for it if they're offering that.
12: Okay.
10: Trade-in value at a dealership is going to be way less. And then your best bet is that private party to get the highest number, but it could take longer. And so I would be looking at your listing going, are the photos good enough? Is the description good enough? Can I list it other places other than Facebook Marketplace and Craigslist? Can I ask around to my community or friends to see if anyone's interested in this? What is it currently listed at?
12: Well, I've got it listed for payoff. So I've got it listed at $29,500 for payoff.
10: Okay, so that's what's left on the loan.
12: Yes.
10: But what's it actually worth if you looked at Kelly Blue Book private party value?
12: Yes, so I could get $24,000 to $25,000 for it.
10: Okay, so you're asking really more than it's worth right now.
12: Yeah,
10: that's the problem.
12: I was ignorant enough to buy it, so I was hoping somebody else would be ignorant enough to buy it. But you know,
10: like there's a sucker born every day. All right. Well, I would try lowering the price to what it's actually worth, and so now the difference is on you. So you come up with the difference in cash. So if that's $5,000, you either need to save up $5,000 real quick by working extra, selling stuff, or go down to your local credit union and get a personal loan for $5,000, because that's better than being $30,000 in debt. Would you agree?
12: I do. Now, do you
10: have something else to drive, or do you need to then buy a beater car in the meantime?
12: So we have my wife's car, but I would have to have something else to drive, and that's you know, that's kind of the thing. I want to sell it and then try to get something else. I know a bunch of people that have maybe an extra vehicle they would let me borrow from time to time, you know, but the good thing is I don't live but like 5 minutes from work. And
10: if you can go to like one car family,
13: bicycle,
10: carpool,
13: baby, bicycle.
10: Bike. I had a roommate that did that.
13: I was me.
10: He biked to a TGI Fridays uphill.
13: I was a dean of students at a graduate school. I left my suits in the office. I rode my bike to work. I was that guy.
10: That's rock and roll. That's how you keep your physique, John. Pretty incredible. So those are a lot of things you can do, Micah, but I would not try to sell it for more than it's worth. It's going to take light years to get rid of that thing.

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2: A new Maryland work group is beginning a closer look at special police officers and how they operate across the state. The group held its first meeting this week as part of a review required by legislation approved during the 2026 General Assembly session. Members will study issues including training, employment and responsibilities of special police officers who can be authorized to provide police services for private organizations and other entities. The work group is expected to examine how the system currently works and consider whether changes are needed. Its findings could help lawmakers decide whether additional regulations or reforms should be considered in a future legislative session. Maryland correctional officers say they remain far apart from state leaders after talks over prison staffing ended without an agreement. Union leaders say chronic staff shortages are forcing officers into excessive overtime, increasing safety risk for both employees and inmates, and limiting inmate access to programs and services. According to the Herald Mail, the Department of Public Safety and Correctional Services disputes those claims, saying its vacancy rate has dropped to just over 8% from more than 15% in 2022. The department also said it's hired a record 684 correctional officers last year and continues recruiting statewide. Union leaders say they want the state to return to the bargaining table with stronger pay and retention incentives. For more local stories, go to our website at WFMD.com. I'm Diana Gibson, Mid-Maryland's News Radio Center, 930 WFMD.
3: News. I'm Carmen Roberts. Iran-backed Houthi rebels say they fired missiles and drones at Saudi Arabia after Saudi airstrikes on a port in the Yemen's Red Sea. Meantime, in the Strait of Hormuz,
4: U.S. has a naval blockade around Iran's key ports. A merchant ship tried to break that naval blockade. It was warned four times before U.S. forces fired and disabled that ship.
3: Fox's Steve Harrigan in Tel Aviv. Maine Democrats delegates choose Troy Jackson as their nominee to face U.S. Senator Susan Collins in November. He told delegates,
5: "You know, we all have eyes. We can see what's happening. We can see our paychecks and the bills that we have. And we know that we are getting screwed. And we also know who's to blame. And I'm running to change that."
3: America's listening to Fox News.
1: WFMD Sky Scan forecast for Frederick and surrounding counties. It's a mostly sunny day today with a high near 82. For tonight, partly cloudy with a low around 64. And Sunday, partly sunny once again with a high near 87. Got a slight chance of showers late on Sunday night and early on Monday. Mostly cloudy then with a high of 89. 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
1: Hi, I'm a little nervous.
0: Take your time.
1: I'm just wanting to find out if it would be either ill-advised or morally wrong to divorce my husband.
0: Whoa.
2: What's going on, Gail?
1: Well, we've been married 27 years. I got married later in life. I was almost 40 before I got married. Well, I'm 38 when I got married. And he is 2 years older than me, and he refuses to work. He got fired from his job back in March, has not gotten another job, and is not trying to get another job. And I can't keep living like this. We live on Social Security, his and mine. I've been disabled for 26 years. And he just started on Social Security. And it's extremely tight. We have no savings, no retirement, no nothing. And I don't know what to do anymore. I can't keep living like this.
2: When you say you can't keep living like this, what is the this? Is it you can't keep living like this, the reality that you're 65 and you're staring down the barrel of another 20 or 30 years and y'all don't have anything saved, y'all got nothing? And that reality you can't keep living like, or is your husband being ugly and abusive? Is it...
1: No.
2: Things are so tight.
1: He's not being ugly and abusive, but I can't stand the stress of not knowing from one day to the next how long we're going to make it.
2: Okay. So the Social Security, his and yours added together, is not covering your bills, is not giving y'all any margin?
1: Well, I get $13.51 a month.
2: Okay.
1: He gets $8.11.
0: $8.11?
2: $811?
1: Yep.
0: That's it?
1: That's it.
0: Was he not working for a long time?
1: He is a musician, and he worked for cash for most of his life.
0: Okay, so you guys are bringing in a little over $2,100, and that's it?
1: That's it.
0: Do you rent? Do you have a mortgage?
1: We live in a paid-for house. It's kind of an unusual situation. It's a house that is in a trust for me from my father's estate. We pay the insurance on it.
0: You pay insurance and taxes, and you got, you know, food, and do you have a car, car insurance, gas, all of that?
1: We have two cars that are paid for. They're 22 years old.
2: All right, let me get into the nitty gritty of this, okay? I'm gonna take an alternative route, okay? Paint me a picture of what happens. Let's say George and I are like, yes, file for divorce today, and you get off the phone and you call a local attorney, you give them $5,000, and they file for divorce today. Then you've been married long enough. The judge forces you to sell this house. You'll split it in half. And you've take whatever the amount of money is divided by two, and you're holding that, and that's all you have for the rest of your life, unless there's something else in this trust. And
0: now you're living off $1,300.
2: You got $1,300 coming in. Will that give you the peace that you're looking for?
1: Well, let me backtrack just a little bit. I've already talked to an attorney, and when I had my will done. And because I wanted to make sure that my husband didn't get anything in my will. And
0: they ain't much to get, Gail. I mean, Well, like you're saying,
1: he
0: the house?
1: Assured me that my house, because it's in trust, is not community property. In the state of Texas, anything in a trust from a will is not community property.
0: What's the house worth?
1: So he couldn't. Between $350,000 and $400,000.
0: Okay. So that's by far your, that's really your only asset at this point. The cars are
1: right.
0: not worth much, and you got nothing in savings or retirement.
1: Right.
2: Trust the legal advice.
0: But even then, there's still this new life. Let's say there's a new chapter where you're solo living in this house. It's paid for, but now you only get your income. Is that the reality?
1: I can make it. I've already been putting this to paper for 6 months.
2: So why are you calling us, Gail? You've already left your marriage. Like, you're already out.
1: Well, I didn't know if it was ill-advised to do that or if it was morally wrong for me to do that because I never intended to, you know, I thought it was going to be forever.
2: I got you. The heartbreak of that's there. I'm not going to outsource my morality to you. I can't be the one that gives you permission to make this life-altering decision. Because I'm convinced there's other things going on here that you're not telling me about, which is completely fine, and I get it. Not wanting to put all of the dirty laundry out on public, I get that. But you have to look in the mirror and say, I am making this decision. I do think there is a till death do us part for sickness and in health, for richer and poor, and I also think fidelity is bigger than being a person of fidelity, cheating, if you will, does not just happen if you sleep with somebody else. I think being a person of fidelity inside of a marriage, not you can cheat on your spouse with a golf course. You can cheat on your spouse by just sitting on the couch and not participating in the necessary lifeblood of a home. And so...
1: And that's how I feel I've been treated.
2: But you have to own that decision. I'm not going to give you that.
1: Okay.
2: Okay? What I want to tell you is you have left your marriage. You just haven't put it on paper yet. If you want to sit down with your husband and say, here's where we are, here's what I'm about to do, if you want to rebuild something for the back half of the fourth quarter of our life, here's the clear path towards rebuilding trust with me, here's what I need from you. But what you've told me is it's not financial, because you can make it on your $1,350. There's something in the alchemy here where seeing him sitting on the couch collecting his $800 is bringing you to a point where I am going to end this marriage. So that tells me there's other things going on here that's not financial, that's not wondering what's coming next. You got to pay for a house, you got to pay for cars. Like, there's something else here, and he deserves, I believe, for you to be very clear and direct with him and respectful and honorable, like treat him with dignity and respect. But here is the thing, or here's the things that have been going on for 20 years, been going on for the last year, that I am at the doorway to walk out of here. Or more realistically, you're about to be out of here because I'm staying in this house because it's mine and it's in a trust and it's protected and you can't have any of it.
1: Yeah.
2: And he will probably say, I'll see you in court, and they can duke it out there.
1: Okay.
2: Because what's he going to do? He's going to be a 67-year-old man homeless getting $800 a month.
1: Right.
2: If it's your way of forcing him back to work, have that conversation with him.
1: That's what I've tried to do. I've tried to tell him that, you know, you can't live on $800 a month and, you know, there's no way you'll survive. And, I mean, we both have life insurance. Mine is only $50,000 because I wasn't insurable.
2: Yeah, but that's for after.
0: It doesn't solve any of our problems while we're alive.
2: Right.
0: And that's what we're trying to help you do. So, your decision to end this marriage solves one problem of one giant problem. And that's what we really want to help you solve for what happens for the next 5, 10, 15 years, not just this year.
2: Whatever you decision make moving forward, be very clear-eyed about what happens next.

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2: Within the last few moments, Los Angeles Rams head coach Sean McVay updated the situation regarding Aaron Donald, who is considering coming out of retirement to rejoin the Rams.
3: I genuinely do not have an answer on whether he is or isn't. I know he's preparing himself to be able to make that decision, and if he feels good, then you guys know he's going to be ready to rock. But if not, he's earned the right. He doesn't owe us anything, and he's a special person. You guys know what he means to me.
2: The San Francisco 49ers announced earlier head coach Kyle Shanahan's participation at the outset of training camp will be limited after he was injured in a car accident 11 days ago. Shanahan suffered a severe concussion, broke three ribs, broke his nose and his hand. He also needed over 40 stitches in his face. Drugs and alcohol were not involved, according to police. Neither Shanahan nor the other driver were cited for the collision.
4: 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Free Talk 930, WFMD.
5: I am just wondering if we are in babysit two, wondering if we should be paying or selling off our paid vehicles to help pay down this debt.
6: Okay. Tell us more. How much debt do you guys have total?
5: $193,000.
6: All right. That's all consumer debt. That's not any mortgages?
5: No, the mortgages aren't included.
6: All right. And what's your household income?
5: $380,000.
6: Fantastic. All right. What are the cars worth?
5: The truck is worth 40. The car, I'm going to say, is worth 30. And then we have two Harley Davidsons, and they're each about 15.
6: Okay. And those are all paid for?
5: Yes, they are.
6: Wow. So what makes up the 193 in debt?
5: Well, we have, $35,000 in credit card. We have, loans, which
6: just personal loans?
5: Yeah, just loans. Like, we have a solar loan, and we have a line of credit, and we have a couple loans just for, we had some dental work done and stuff like that, so medical.
6: Okay.
5: And then the big one in there is the boat.
6: Oh, a boat. What's left on the boat?
5: Yeah. $100,000.
6: And what's this boat worth?
5: About $130,000.
6: Hey.
7: God almighty, Joanna, sell the boat.
6: Sell the boat before the cars you need.
7: You need cars. You don't need a boat.
6: Why aren't you guys willing to sell the boat?
7: You didn't even mention the boat.
5: Well, because it's at our cottage, and that's what we love to do when we're at the cottage.
6: Oh, so you have multiple properties.
5: To be honest.
6: Okay.
5: Yes, we have two properties.
7: Joanna, you sound like somebody who makes a bunch of money. You and your partner make a lot of money, and y'all don't like saying no to each other.
6: You're very improv. Yes, and
7: I was just thinking while you were talking. George told somebody to sell their horse one time, and he still hasn't
6: thing has a soul. The boat just has a motor.
7: But so I'm hesitant to tell Harley people to sell their two paid for Harleys.
6: I'm actually more scared to tell someone to sell a Harley.
7: Yeah, I mean, because
6: those
7: that's
6: guys can beat me up.
7: But I don't know a lot of Harley lifestyle boaters with a $150,000 boat. Like, you got to pick a subgenre, Joanna, and go with it, right? Like,
5: yeah, and this is the thing, though. See, we don't ride the Harleys very much anymore because our lifestyle has changed.
7: Then sell them today.
6: Okay, so here's the thing. If you sold the boat and sold the Harleys, that's 130 plus 30. It's 160K of your 193 paid off.
7: And you make 380, yeah. So by Christmas, you'll be debt-free. With three easy steps.
5: That's true.
6: So that's option one. Or you sell the cars and you only have the Harleys to get around in, which is probably not ideal in Canada. And now you still need to go buy new cars, which I'm guessing for your lifestyle is going to be a hard pill to swallow to go buy a $5,000 car.
7: Yeah, you can't drive an 86 used Camry up to your cottage to get in your $150,000 boat, right? The flip of this is y'all make 380 grand if you sold this boat, which you love. I love being out on the water. I totally get it. And you sold these motorcycles, and then y'all buckle down for 4 or 5 months with this great salary y'all make, and you're completely debt free. Then you get to decide, do we want to stay boat people? And if you do, awesome. Mm-hmm. Y'all make 380 grand within one calendar year. You'll have saved up enough cash if that's where you want to direct your spending power.
6: We're not saying never own a boat again.
7: Yeah,
6: we're
7: Dave has a couple of boats, and they're more expensive than my house. They're awesome.
5: Right.
7: And he does these I don't know, he's almost killed me in Georgia on him multiple times. Like, I love being out on the water, but it comes in an order, right? You just have to decide if we want to be free people or we want to be boat people more.
5: True.
6: How much do you guys have in savings?
5: We have just our $1,000 emergency fund, and then we have $10,000.
6: You got $10,000. Okay. So here's my question. Where is the $380,000 going if we're still taking on lines of credit and payments? Where's that money going?
5: Well, so those debts have been for a while. Like, they've been a long time there. And that's why we weren't getting anywhere, so we got on your program, which we've actually

0: no, we paused that because of the program.
1: Okay.
0: I got for in retirement.
2: Wait, you only bring home 20 and you make, I guess Canada takes 60% of what you make.
1: But let's do the math here, right? You bring home 20, your bills are 16. That leaves you with 4 if you're lucky to attack your smallest debt, right?
0: Mm-hmm.
1: So we're going to do 193 divided by 4. It's going to take you 4 years at this rate if you just use the margin you have, making 380. That is soul crushing.
2: Or you can do it in 4 months.
0: It is. Yeah,
1: so you decide. If you're willing to sacrifice for 4 years to just stay on this plan and knock it out, you can. I personally wouldn't.
0: Mm.
1: Making 380, you should be done with this thing so much faster, and the boat is the thing standing in your way of freedom.
0: Yeah. So I'm on board to do this. This is my idea, but my husband is a little bit hesitant.
1: And why is he hesitant? So, does he not feel the weight of this like you do?
0: He does, but I kind of drive it more, so he's in agreement, and we're doing the steps, but I think to sell the boat is going to be a hard sell.
2: Although,
0: if I put it in perspective the way you just did, it might be different.
2: That's where I find couples are successful is if one of them is honest about the thing beneath the thing, because the boat will turn into a weird proxy war. Oh, we're just going to go to the cottage and sit on the bank and stare at each other, like, What about this? What about our grandkids? Like, it becomes this whole other thing. If you sit down and say, "I want us to be a free household. I want us to be free. I don't want the government to own us. I don't want they already take 60% of our paycheck. I don't want creditors to own us. I want us to be in charge of our destiny." It's the nerd word of it, the psychology word is agency. I want us to be agents of our future, and we can get a boat within a year. I also think y'all can contract your burn rate quite a bit too. 16 grand a month over 2 properties. Y'all are living pretty large at both places, right?
0: Yeah, probably, I'd say.
2: So for 6 months, for a year, y'all could contract those expenses quite a bit and say, what if instead of saying, here's what everything we want to do adds up to, which is 16, what if y'all had an exercise, and this could be super fun. It could be full of laughter and poking at each other and making jokes, cracking jokes with each other, but say, let's pretend all we had was $9,000 a month. Could we figure that out across 2 properties? I bet y'all could. And then suddenly material, like 6,000 bucks just comes out of the ether, or $7,000 just appears, right?
1: So think about it this way, the actual mathematics. If you sold the boat, sold the Harleys, that gives you 160 grand in cash to throw with the 193. Now we're down to 33 grand. So now for 4 months, let's say by Christmas, we're going to throw 8 grand a month at these remaining debts until they're gone. Can you imagine how different Christmas is going to feel? That's the picture to paint with him. And you know the old quote, the 2 best days of owning a boat are the day you buy it and the day you sell it. And I think he's not realizing how free he's going to feel when he sells that boat.
2: And you're not going to a summer cottage in Canada in the Christmas anyway, right? You can't drive a boat across 14. Yeah,
0: well,
2: but you
0: can't drive the boat now.
2: I was going to say, you can't drive a boat across 8 feet thick of ice, right?
1: Can you rent a boat for 3 months?
2: Yeah, can you rent a boat?
0: Probably. I've never thought of that idea, actually.
2: There's a program here in Nashville where you basically pay a monthly fee, and every week you can go over and pick the boat you want. You want a speedboat that weekend? You want a pontoon boat that weekend? A
1: couple $100 a month.
2: You want a fishing boat? Yeah, and they service the boat. They fill it up with gas. They take all the headaches of boat ownership away from you.
1: And there's probably somebody who lives right near you who's also broke with a boat who would rent it for you for a couple $100.
2: And y'all would have the time of your life and have no maintenance. It'd be amazing.
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2: There's a new candidate. I'm Carmen Roberts, Fox News. Maine Democrats select Troy Jackson as their nominee to face Republican U.S. Senator Susan Collins in November. Fox's Alexis McAdams has more from the Democratic Convention in Bangor.
3: Susan Collins' campaign is saying this was not a convention for the Democrats, but a coronation to pick Troy Jackson to replace Graham Platner on the ballot for U.S. Senate. More than 600 delegates from all 16 Maine counties gathered for this Democratic convention, and he had nearly every single vote. Officially nominating former Maine Senate President Troy Jackson to replace Platner on the ballot. He's backed by Senator Bernie Sanders, and he was a former Republican. He switched parties in the early 2000s, shifted to independent, and also now a Democrat. He supports progressive policies like abolishing ICE. Jackson's going to face off against longtime Republican Senator Susan Collins in November. Her campaign argues Jackson's just too far left and is not going to have a lot of support, they think, because he's backed by the Democratic Socialist Movement.
2: And Democrats had to choose a new candidate after Graham Platner dropped out following allegations of sexual assault, which he denies. For the first night in almost 2 weeks, the U.S. did not strike Iran, but President Trump is considering a major offensive.
4: There's been a lot of talk about a potential massive attack on Iran from the U.S. President Trump making it clear the U.S. still at this point is keeping all options open.
5: We're locked and loaded and ready to go.
4: Still military action taking place on the water in the Gulf of Oman. The U.S. has a naval blockade around Iran's key ports. A merchant ship tried to break that naval blockade. It was warned four times before U.S. forces fired and disabled that ship.
2: Fox's Steve Harrigan in Tel Aviv. And wildfires raging across Spain and France forced more than 250,000 people from their homes. France is appealing for international help. 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
2: In other election news, Michigan Governor Gretchen Whitmer endorses a candidate for Senate ahead of the primaries. Fox's Rebecca Castor reports.
18: It's a race between Congresswoman Haley Stevens and former state public health official Abdul Al-Sayed. Al-Sayed is up in recent polls, but this new endorsement from Michigan Governor Gretchen Whitmer could give Stevens the late boost she needs. Al-Sayed is endorsed by progressives Bernie Sanders and Alexandria Ocasio-Cortez, while Stevens is backed by mainstream Democrats Chuck Schumer and Peters, and now Whitmer. Al-Sayed says he is not a socialist, even though he spoke at several DSA fundraisers between 2017 and 2020. Michigan's Democratic primary is on August 4th, and the winner will face former GOP Congressman Mike Rogers, who's endorsed by President Trump.
2: Senator Bernie Sanders of Vermont and Congresswoman Alexandria Ocasio-Cortez of New York are backing Abdul Sayed. The DOJ is suing Colorado over its policy of offering in-state tuition and financial aid to immigrants in the country illegally. Democratic Governor Jared Polis tells Fox News the state is doing nothing wrong because the benefits go to students who qualify as Colorado residents.
10: It's up to each state to decide who is a Coloradan, who's a Texan, who's an Oklahoman. Of course, it's up to the United States of America to decide who's an American, but there's a big difference there, right? Like, you have to be in Colorado 6 months and a day, and then you have to pay taxes in Colorado.
2: The lawsuit argues Colorado is violating federal law, which bars states from offering higher education benefits to illegal immigrants unless the same benefits are available to all U.S. citizens. And the DOJ also contends that discounted tuition rewards violations of federal immigration law. And a fatal shooting in Madison, Wisconsin forces changes and cancellations at several popular summer events as demonstrators demand racial justice. I'm Carmen Roberts. This is Fox News.
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16: 930 WFMD SkyScan forecast for Frederick and surrounding counties. It's a mostly sunny day today with a high near 82. For tonight, partly cloudy with a low around 64. And Sunday, partly sunny once again with a high near 87. Got a slight chance of showers late on Sunday night and early on Monday. Mostly cloudy then with a high of 89. 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

0: Welcome back to The Ramsey Show in the Fairwinds Credit Union Studio. I'm George Campbell here with Dr. John Deloney. We're taking your calls at 888-825-5225. Austin is in Orlando up next. What's going on, Austin?
1: Hey, guys. Thanks for taking my call. Can you hear me okay?
0: Yeah.
2: We got you, man. What's up?
1: Awesome. Well, it's an absolute pleasure to be speaking with you guys today. So I appreciate you having me on the show. I'll try to keep it brief. I want to honor you guys' time. The question I have is mostly a relationship question, but there's some finances involved. Basically, my wife and I, we bought a home down here in Florida about 4 months ago, and that was about the same time that we discovered you guys' baby steps. I'm active duty. I'm in the military. She works from home, and we've been working pretty hard to cut down the amount of debt that we have. My mom and other family and friends, it's kind of funny, like when you buy a house down in Florida, suddenly you have more friends and family than you thought you did.
2: Very similar to Nashville.
0: Hey, long time no talk.
2: Yeah.
1: Right. And so my wife, she's so much more understanding, I think, and graceful than I am about this. But my mom basically has joked around and been like, because she's obviously working through debt and stuff that she has, but she's always been like, well, I'm just going to die with debt. I'm not really worried about paying off my debt. I'll just come down there and live with you guys. And at first I was like, oh, that's really funny. But now she's like being kind of serious about it. And my wife, she has told me, you know, like we've talked about it a lot, and she's been like, I think maybe, you know, you should be a little more understanding, and it's not going to be that bad if she did want to end up living with us. We have a 2.5-year-old little girl at home. And I guess I'm trying to figure out, my question is am I being not understanding enough? Am I being too stubborn or hard-headed by not being open to this sort of thing?
2: No, not at all. I want you to be honest with yourself. And here's what I mean by that. There's the money part and there's the debt part, right? But you know, this is your mom. You've been with her longer than your wife has. You know what her moving in would mean for the temperature and the electricity and the angst and the whatever else in your household.
0: The vibes.
2: Yeah, as George and the young kids say, the vibes of the household, right? So
1: right. You
2: know, some people let their mom move in and it would be the greatest thing ever because they would dote on your 2-year-old. You and your wife would have date nights whenever you're home. It would be awesome.
1: Right.
2: And also there's mothers and fathers who would move in and they would think that you're 7 again. And they're going to tell you what you're going to do and when you're going to do it and why aren't you doing it like this.
0: Or so, your job is to take care of them.
2: Yeah.
0: And cook for them and provide for every one of their needs.
2: While they continue to be irresponsible with any number of things. So you know the true, here's the total cost. Financially, yes. Relationally, the impact on your marriage. And so you know the full picture there. So be honest with yourself about that. The other thing I think that's kind of haunting you that you can just cut to the chase, I would next time your mom's in town, I would take her out for coffee and say, Mom, are you officially asking to move in with us?
1: Yeah.
2: Because right now there's a lot of ambiguity and you're starting to create stories about what she means and what she says and how she's saying it. Just cut to the chase.
1: Yeah. I think that's a really good approach and I've thought about that. The other thing I think I get kind of like worried about is I don't want my mom to die with debt, and she's very comfortable with that sort of thing. And I know at the same time, because my wife and I are on the same page about this, like it's not our responsibility or obligation to make sure that, you know, all her debts and stuff are squared away and paid for. But that's, you know, that's what we're working towards in our personal life right now. And I think that she has seen how we're doing with that sort of thing. We've had the ability to pay off over $100,000 of debt in the last year, which felt really awesome. And I think that, you know, she's kind of like, well, if I move in with you guys, and I won't have a mortgage, and I'll just die with my debt and it'll be fine. And I don't want that for her. And my wife doesn't want that for her. So I guess that was kind of the crux of like my question today is like,
2: if she doesn't care, then you can't impose that value system on her.
1: Yeah.
0: And you can't care more than she does about it. You don't need to take on that burden. Because the truth is, I hope she doesn't die with the debt. And if she does, you don't need to carry that. That's not your fault.
2: She hasn't invited you into that conversation.
1: Right. And she's so, like, she's not even, my mom has this tendency to, like, age herself. She's not even, like, elderly. She's, like, 55.
2: Yeah.
1: But
0: is she working full-time?
1: She is. Yeah, she's been a nurse my entire life. God bless her. Like, she's been doing it forever, and she is at the point now where she is a nurse practitioner, but she kind of like works from home type of thing.
2: Yeah.
1: And does telehealth, and like, she has a great income, but she's also not really like doing a lot about her debt situation. And so I'm trying to like remove myself from being super worried about that all the time, because it's not my situation, but our relationship has gotten better over the years, and I obviously don't want that for her. So I guess it's just a matter of, like, you know, having the conversation with her then, it sounds like.
2: Yeah, well, where I've seen this go really awry is when adult kids try to lecture their aging parents on any number of topics, but especially about sex and especially about money. Like, parents don't want to hear that from their kid. But I've seen people be successful, and I'm going to be honest, it's a more limited success. By you sit down and say, Mom, are you asking to move in? And if it's true, you and your wife have talked it through. If you were to say, we would love you to move in, but we have a picture of what that would look like, and here's the reality of our home. We have a 2-year-old, and so we need some help with some childcare and some support. And we don't also have the money or the support or the time or whatever to get childcare for our kid, because you're going to need a quiet place to work from home. Like, think through the logistics of that when you have that conversation. And then be honest with your mom in that same conversation. Mom, I have to tell you, like, almost like you're a person who just came to faith, except you just came to this new freedom in finance, right? Which is, me and my wife have dedicated the last year and a half of our life to not owing anybody any money, because we want to be free. We paid off $100,000. If you, and you can tell her, I'm worried about your future because you don't have any retirement that I know of. And if you want some skills or some tools, the ones that we're using, I would love to sit down and walk you through what we've done to change our life. And what you're doing there is you're giving her permission as a 55-year-old to, which can be hard, right? It can be hard to say, I don't know how to do a thing. And it can feel extra hard to look at your kid and say, I don't know how to do a thing, but you're doing it well. Will you teach me? There's I don't say it's a shame barrier, but you get what I'm saying? It just feels weird. Maybe if one of your officers called you in and was like, hey, you have a great marriage, can you teach me how to talk to my wife? Like, that would be an awkward thing, right? So there's a like a reverse power differential here. So you bridging it and saying, I got a new toolkit a year ago, and these tools are helping us build something amazing. I would love to share these tools with you if you're interested. And then beyond that, you can't force her to want to be a part of it. All you and your wife can do is say, as for our house, here's the values of our house. And one other thing I would add is pre-plan a separation conversation. And what I mean by that is have a conversation for what if this goes sideways. Because I don't want to lose my mom, and I don't want to lose a roommate, and at the same time lose a mom if we get to a place where it's not working out, or it's uncomfortable, or your job is not jiving with our kid's nap schedule. Like, let's have a conversation for how do we stay connected and have a great relationship and not be roommates down the road if we get there.

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1: Isaac is up next in Little Rock, Arkansas. What's going on, Isaac? How can we help today?
11: Hi, Dr. John. Hi, George. This is really awesome. I guess I never really figured to talk to you guys. So my question is I'm an automotive technician. Right now, I make around $100,000 projected for this year.
1: Wow.
11: And I'm looking into moving into the like journeyman electrician field. But my hang-up is I have a wife and two younger children. My wife and I are 22 and 23. And we have a almost 4-year-old and a 1-year-old.
12: Why do you want to change?
11: Mostly just, I guess it's very hot here in Arkansas, so we don't have AC in the shop, so it definitely makes it miserable. I guess, working in a shop. And also it's just, I want to move into a career field that can project more, and I would love to be a business owner one of these days. And starting a business in the automotive field is definitely more difficult, I feel like, than starting your own independent business as an electrician.
12: Do you feel like that, or do you know that?
11: I know that. I have a lot of family members that are business owners. We have a family member who has a friend who owns his own electrician company, who he started with his own van and just kind of went from house to house helping people out until he grew his into like a multi-million dollar business. And I know there's just a lot of overhead with opening an automotive shop with tools, equipment, and all that.
12: So when somebody tells, like, I want to direct you towards being fully honest about why you want to make this change. And here's what I mean. I'm in Tennessee, and I grew up in Texas. You're in Arkansas, so we're in the same region-ish, right? The guys who just came in and replaced my air conditioning unit, the HVAC guys, and then the electricians, it was probably 120 degrees up in my attic, maybe 130.
11: Yeah.
12: And if you want to be an electrician and work out on all those data centers that are popping up all over Texas and Arkansas, it is hot outside. And when it's not hot outside, you get those wicked cold, burn cold winters, right? All that to say is, if you're going to be in the trades, you're probably going to deal with extremes when it comes to weather, right? So trying to escape automotive because it's too hot, that's a guy who wants to get a new job and is trying to scratch and claw for reasons, instead of just saying, what I really want to do is be a business owner. I want to make $1 jillion, and I want to have a bunch of employees and help them take care of their families. And here's a path towards that, and that path is going to require sacrifice. Otherwise, you're going to get into another job, and it's going to be hot there. You're going to get into another job, and it's going to be hot there.
1: In that case, you'd go get a desk job in a corporate building if you really wanted to get out of the elements.
12: Right. And so the other thing I'd recommend you do is don't talk to a relative who's got a friend. See if you can go have coffee with the guy who actually owns that business, because he'll do two things. He'll tell you about the beauty of it and the fun of it, and he'll take all the shine off of it and say, here's the scratch and claw you're signing up for. Because building a multi-million dollar electrician business is a freaking grind.
1: And then the question is, what about all these other dudes who run their own electrician business who aren't making multiple millions? That's also a possibility. Yeah. So we all, you know, don't get too starry-eyed of the grass is greener on the other side. But I love the idea, if you're really into becoming an electrician, that's a great goal to have long-term. But it sounds like you guys have some priorities right now of paying off some debt.
11: Yeah, so I've always been driven to the electrical field of, like, the trades and stuff like that. I went into automotive mostly just because that's kind of what I learned. But my wife and I have $4,200 that we owe to my parents for help purchasing our house, and we owe around $11,000 in credit card debt. But I negotiated one of those down to $3,000 from $6,000 for settlement. And then I guess the biggest hang-up is we moved to Arkansas, and we have no family or no friends here at all when we moved here. So we have not a great community outside of maybe our church community. And our house is around $2,500 just for the mortgage alone a month. So it's definitely a huge chunk over that 25%.
1: What's your actual take-home pay?
11: My take-home pay it varies because I'm on billed hours. So anywhere I make around $1,600 to $1,900 a week.
1: Okay. So we're talking $6,400 a month on a bad month?
11: Yeah, I would say so.
1: So it's about 40% of your take-home pay. Maybe a little less if you have a good month. It's not great. You need to be making more money. And I think going the electrician route, there's going to be a long period of time where you're going to get a pay cut.
11: Yeah, it looks around, I'll be taking half the pay until I get out of that apprenticeship field, and then I'll go up to like $100,000 again, and then more from there after like 5 to 6 years of being in the
12: field. Is that 4 years? Is that 5 years? How long is an apprenticeship?
11: 4 to 5 years in Arkansas.
12: But you wouldn't want to live in Arkansas, and you need to sell your house because you couldn't afford to keep your house with a 50% pay cut, and y'all want to be around family.
11: Yeah, that's my hang-up. Well,
10: I guess it would be more of just like my wife being at home with kids, because she's a stay-at-home mom, so it's whether or not she would be able to handle being at home while I'm going to night classes and doing the apprenticeship and everything too.
12: What does she say about it when you talk to her about it?
10: She really wants me to, you know, to pursue that, but it's very difficult right now because we want to get all of our debt paid off and save up to like the 6 months before we even think about moving a career or anything like
12: that.
10: I
12: think that's super, super wise.
1: Very wise. And the good news is you are so young. You've got so much time. And I don't want you to ever feel like, man, I don't have time. Like I'm 22. I want to do this by the time I'm 25. It's okay if you become an electrician at 30. You still got a good 30-year career ahead of you running a business.
12: Especially if you have $200,000 in the bank that y'all can draw down while you're taking this big pay cut.
1: Yeah, can you imagine if you had a buffer and cushion to where you could do this with peace instead of desperation?
12: And like George said, man, we sound like two old men. I get that. But my first year of marriage, my wife and I were in a different city. And after 18 months, I realized, oh, my wife is completely alone here with no community. And so we moved, and I had to start a new career and a new gig. It ended up being the greatest thing that ever happened to me. And then one time we bought a house, and we realized this is too much house for us, and we sold it within 11 months. I had to take a check to closing because I still hadn't covered the realtor fees with appreciation on the house. Here's what I'm telling you that. It's okay to recognize we made a mistake or we got in over our heads or we need to make a huge change so that when we're 30, when we're 40, when we're 50, we can have the life we want. What's not a good idea is to, A, just jump ship with nothing. So you're wise to get your debts paid off and get a big chunk of cash in the bank. And you're also wise to not chase sunk cost. Well, we already moved here, so let's just keep dumping money in this house we can't afford. And we already did this, so like pull the ripcord if you need to pull the ripcord, man. Move back to where you're around family if you can get an apprenticeship there.
1: And I would just rent there.
12: Yeah, like, and rent.
1: Sell your house, rent for a while until you know, here's my stable income as an electrician, and then you can do this whole thing over with a whole lot of peace. And right now, you guys aren't in too much of a lurch. You can pay this debt off pretty quick if you get after it. How long would it take you to pay it off making $100K?
10: So right now, with the settlement I agreed on, it's going to be $500 a month for 6 months. So January is what I kind of just tried to urgent that. We on baby step two, so I have $1,000 saved up right now, and I have $500 in the account for the first payment.
12: But you have other debt too.
1: What about your mom and dad?
12: Yeah, you owe 14 grand total, or it's down to six. So you have 10 grand total. How quick do you can pay off 10 grand?
10: I would hope within the next year.
12: That's a long time. You make 100 grand.
10: Yeah, it's a lot of lifestyle living that I'm trying to go through our budget and try and figure out where our money's going, because I feel like it's kind of just disappearing and we're not really watching it as wisely as we should be.
12: Yeah, so, you don't need, like, it's not a 6 month like spelunking expedition. It's a long evening with you and your wife sitting down in front of a budget, like, and you don't need Claude to dig through the, like.
1: And we know 40% is the mortgage, so now there's only 60% to figure out.
12: Yeah, and now we're sitting down and just doing the math.
1: Diapers, formula, gas, food.
12: Do we have to buy organic foods? We can't go out to eat for a while because we owe money, right? So it's not this big, long PhD thesis. It's just sitting down and saying, here's how much money we have. Here's where we can contract our expenses, and let's get on a budget together.

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3: Objections are being raised over Maryland's decision to spend $109 million on a new voting machine system. According to Maryland Matters, the Board of Public Works approved the contract Wednesday, despite opposition from people who've questioned whether the machines are the right choice for the state. Critics have raised concerns about the technology and the potential impact on election security and public confidence. The new system is expected to be in place for the 2028 election. Despite those objections, the board voted to approve the contract, moving Maryland forward with plans to replace its current voting equipment. For more local stories, go to our website at WFMD.com. A Maryland man has admitted his role in a fraud scheme that investigators say exploited the IRS processing center in Martinsburg. 33-year-old Gregory Dina Suitland pled guilty to wire fraud after prosecutors say he and others created fake businesses with names similar to legitimate companies. They allegedly used the IRS modernized Internet Explorer identification number portal processed at the Martinsburg facility to obtain information, open bank accounts, and deposit stolen U.S. Treasury checks. One fraudulent account received a check worth more than $342,000. Two other Maryland men are awaiting trial in November. Dean faces up to 20 years in prison. For more local stories, go to our website at WFMD.com. Now you can text your news and traffic tips into the station at 301-694-9363. I'm Diana Gibson, Mid-Maryland's News Radio Center, 930 WFMD.
4: I'm Paul Stevens. State Democratic Committee folks in Maine selecting Troy Jackson to run for the U.S. Senate. The former Republican state senator replaces primary winner Graham Platner, who stepped down over sexual assault allegations that he denies. The Justice Department suing the state of Colorado for giving in-state tuition assistance to undocumented immigrants.
5: It's up to each state to decide who is a Coloradan, who's a Texan, who's an Oklahoman. Of course, it's up to the United States of America to decide who's an American, but there's a big difference there, right? Like, you have to be in Colorado 6 months in a day, and then you have to pay taxes in Colorado.
4: Yeah, and that's Governor Jared Polis telling Fox News under those terms, the students qualify as state residents. The U.S. carrying out nearly 2 weeks of airstrikes in Iran. President Trump saying they'll continue until Iran is serious about a peace deal. 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
2: The 930 WFMD Skyscan forecast for Frederick and surrounding counties. It's a mostly sunny day today with a high near 82. For tonight, partly cloudy with a low around 64. And Sunday, partly sunny once again with a high near 87. Got a slight chance of showers late on Sunday night and early on Monday. Mostly cloudy then with a high of 89. 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
8: The San Francisco 49ers announced today that head coach Kyle Shanahan's participation at the outset of training camp will be limited after he was injured in a car accident 11 days ago. Shanahan suffered a severe concussion, broke three ribs, broke his nose and his hand, also needed over 40 stitches in his face. Police told ESPN that drugs and alcohol were not involved and that neither Shanahan nor the other driver were cited for the collision. Today, Los Angeles Rams head coach Sean McVay addressed a potential comeback by retired star defensive lineman Aaron Donald.
9: He is going through his process, and he is putting himself in a position to make a decision, see how his body responds and feels. But I genuinely do not have an answer on whether he is or isn't. If he feels good, then he's going to be ready to rock. But if not, he's earned the right. He doesn't owe us anything.
8: Baseball right now, Tigers and Kansas City Royals tied at 2, top of the 8th.
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1: All right, today's question comes from Todd in Nevada. Todd writes, I've recently become aware of betting sites like Kalshi and Polymarket where you can wager on the outcome of real-world events such as elections, celebrity engagements, sports, etc. What is the Ramsey stance on this type of betting?
0: Oh, boy. The Ramsey stance on gambling via dopamine-based apps that involve stealing your money. I give you my take on it. I don't know the big Ramsey stance is, if you're going to do anything like this, ideally don't. But if you are going to do it with fun money after you're already out of debt, investing for the future, and this is basically you like a fun hobby.
1: You spend as Dave $50 writes a month. It, Dave says, if you can light that money on fire in the middle of your living room and it might break your heart, but it doesn't change the trajectory of your month or your year or your life, then it's like any other expense. I don't need another guitar, but I kind of want one. If I want to take that guitar money and go to Vegas instead of a blackjack table, it's an experience. It's fun. But so that's kind of the overall stance on any sort of these kind of things. I do not have an app on my phone. I don't participate in these things, especially like Polymarket, because these things have become so rigged. Was it Trump announced the other day he's going to start selling early access to his Truth Social so you can know what he's about to post and begin to
0: Did you hear the story about the White House teleprompter operator?
1: No.
0: He knew exactly what was going to be in Trump's speeches, and so he started betting, and he made over $100,000.
1: Yeah.
0: Because he knew what was going to be in the speech.
1: There's too many. The thing about betting on a sports event, ideally, is there's performance-enhancing drug testing, and there, of course we know, I'm an Astros fan, we know sports teams cheat, right? But there's supposed to be built-in restrictions so that the outcome is what the outcome is. When it comes to Polymarket stuff, man, there's too many actors in too many different places that can influence or have early insights, etc. So, dude, I stay away from all that stuff. I just don't participate.
0: Yeah. Here's my honest, and I'm pretty brutal on this, I think it's a financial cancer on society. This entire thing of, it's really a byproduct of what has been coined financial nihilism, which is people don't believe in the system anymore to such a point where they want to go to the riskiest investment possible, riskiest bets possible, because they don't feel like they can retire the traditional way like their parents did. Mm. So that's what we're seeing, is a movement of young people flock towards these sports betting apps, whatever it is, whether it's Kalshi, Polymarket, FanDuel, BetMGM. They're just trying to get a little bit of dopamine, and the chance of getting rich is what's keeping them coming back.
1: And I would... That's an interesting take, man. I haven't heard the phrase financial nihilism, although I hear the sentiment all the time, right? Just they feel like the game is rigged. It is rigged, and people are frustrated.
0: So just YOLO it.
1: I get it.
0: If I got $50, why invest it into the stock market? I'd rather just go on Polymarket, have a good time.
1: Well, my psychological take, because there's a lot of some of the smartest neuroscientists and psychological social scientists who participate in helping making some of these apps as addictive as possible, as hard to get off of, all that. So
0: there's and as difficult to make money on as possible.
1: There's a science behind all this. But I also think there's a broader concern, a broader cancer in our culture, if you will, and that is we don't do anything as a culture. People go home and they just stay there. And so there's a sense of we have a culture of zombies who are dead in their own skin, and the most exciting thing happens on a TV show. That's the most exciting thing in their life. The most exciting thing that could happen is somebody's sports team. Think about that. We're going to pay some other guys to wear the jersey of the town I'm in, and y'all play the game for me, and y'all decide whether I have a good week or not. I love sports, but it's this outsourcing of you go play for me instead of going down the street to a local softball league and getting invested and being overdramatic about you're cheating and this guy always, right? So there's something about backing up and saying, if feeling alive to you is happening in the darkness of your own living room, in the glow of a screen, that is a huge signal that you have created a life for yourself that has no life to it. And so turning the lights on in your own living room and asking, what brings me life? Like, what brings me excitement? It's why you and I went down the street a couple years ago and we're like, let's just go do a stand-up comedy night. We were so nervous backstage. We were scared. We worked on our stuff, but it brought life to me. I talked about it for days afterwards. I was like, oh, I should have done this. It brought life to me. And we made friends doing it. We were in the green room with other guys who were trying, other men and women who were trying to do this too. It's the reason we go hiking. It's the reason you go fishing. It's the reason why I love hunting. Where are things in my life where I can inject life into them and get excited about real things in the real world and not be captured by this other thing? It's like a hack to inject life into your lifeless body here. And man, if you're finding that this is the only thing that brings you joy and life, man, that is
0: you've built a terrible life.
1: It's a ringing bell in your life to back up and say, dude, you get one ride on this one. You get one ride.
0: I can tell a lot about how your life is going based on your iPhone home screen.
1: There you go.
0: So if you've got all the betting apps on there, I'm like, man, this guy is struggling.
1: Yeah. Go join a bowling league. Go join a local soccer. R.I.P. Ken Coleman. Go join a pickleball league, for God's sake.
0: Ken didn't die, by the way.
1: Ken's alive.
0: He's just not our coworker anymore.
1: It makes me sad. His empty desk is between me and George. And I still get sad sometimes. But like, go create a life worth living is what I want to say.
0: Beautifully said. Hope that answered your question, Todd, in Nevada. Nevada, sorry. Don't come at me, guys. All right, Marianne's in Lansing, Michigan up next. Marianne, I apologize for our rambling.
2: Thank you for taking my call. I appreciate it. I am going to be getting married at the end of August this year, and I'm calling just to make sure that I'm making a wise choice. We're going back and forth deciding if we need to rent versus buy. Now, renting for about 6 months after we get married will give us more flexibility to choose the right house. My future husband wants to initially buy after we get married because he wants to see about building equity in a home. And I just want to see if renting is a possibility just to make sure that we are in the right area before we buy a house.
0: Okay, well, here's the checklist before you buy a home, especially as you're going to get married. Number one, we always recommend renting for a while because you're already combining your lives. There's already a lot of pressure there and newness. We don't need to add the stress of home ownership onto that. So renting for a while is great. Number two, are you guys completely debt-free?
2: He just has a car payment. He has just $2,000 left on it.
0: Okay, how much do you guys have in savings?
2: Savings total would be $80,000.
0: Okay, and what's that earmarked for?
2: I'm not sure.
0: Okay, I'm just shocked he still has his car.
1: Is it your $80,000 or it's his $80,000?
2: It's mine.
1: Okay,
0: and he has nothing?
2: No, he has something. I have to see the specific amount. Last time it was $50,000.
1: Why does he have a car payment still?
2: He was trying to pay it off slowly. He just got it. So that's why.
0: Okay. I think you guys need some financial alignment. That's another huge piece of this whole puzzle. Before you guys get married, we need to make sure that our values are the same, because otherwise you're going to have some fun newlywed financial arguments.
1: And they're not
0: fun.
1: This is
0: just like a little surface level one. Should we rent or should we buy right now? But you guys need to decide. Are we going to be people who live consumer debt free, who have an emergency fund, who have a strong down payment? Because this whole thing of I'm going to build equity with 0% down and most of the money is going toward the lender on the front half of the loan. So renting is not a sin. It's not throwing away money. You're buying yourself patience until you can get to a place where you have some financial stability and do this out of a place of strength, not just out of, well, I want to build equity and I was told once you're married, you should own a home.
1: You win, Marianne. Y'all should rent for a while.

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0: We wish we could get to every call and question here on the show. 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Ben is in Boston up next. Ben, welcome to the show.
10: Hey, guys, thank you so much for having me. I've listened to you all for so long, so it's pretty surreal to be talking with you all right here.
0: Well, thank you. It's an honor for us as well. How can we help today?
10: So I wanted to ask, right now, I'm lucky, and I'm really blessed to make a very good salary. I also have a very high cost of living in the Boston area. Boston's not cheap. We have high expenses. We also have 2 small kids, 1 on the way. And while I've listened to you all for a while, pretty recently became serious about, you know what, I want to pay off my debts. I want to really, as you all say, start the process of living like no one else. So right now I do have enough funds to pay off my debts other than my mortgage.
0: Awesome.
10: Something I've been excited about. The issue is I've heard pretty credibly that my where I work is going to be downsizing soon, that it seems like the next 3-4 maybe up to 6 months I'm going to be losing my job. And from my research, I do think my next job will involve a real substantial pay cut, most likely. So I'm trying
0: what
10: to
0: what kind of field
10: I'm
0: are you in
10: at, but I'm in the legal field.
0: Okay.
6: Are you licensed in the legal field, or are you legal adjacent?
10: I am. I'm an attorney, and okay. I work in a pretty specialized area, a class action area.
6: Sure.
10: And I've been at my current role for going on 10 years now, kind of worked my way up there, become pretty senior. And it also, I've worked my way up to kind of know what's around the corner.
6: Sure.
10: Which does seem like we're going to be... Yeah, it does seem like it's a very best case scenario. It's going to be a big pay cut. I mean, right now I'm making about $375 a year,
6: uh-huh.
10: all in. My wife's been making about $65. From my research, unless if I really want to change things up, different field of law, completely different work life balance, everything else, it seems like we'll probably be going down to like $175, $200,
6: okay.
10: which is still. I mean, don't get me wrong. It's a on paper, it's a good salary. But we have high expenses.
0: It's a different lifestyle.
6: It's a different lifestyle. Yeah,
0: okay.
6: Yeah. You don't have to apologize, but it's a 50% pay cut overall, so that's a big deal. Yeah.
0: So how much debt do you have?
10: I just think in terms of how much debt, and this is all based on savings, I could pay this off now, but it wouldn't leave me with much.
0: But okay.
10: I've got about 85 in student loans. My wife has maybe 35 in student loans, have 20 on a no-interest credit card, about 10 to 15 on my car, and there's maybe a few other little ones, but I mean, all ones in savings right now. I've got like 180 in savings with my wife. We have 180 in savings.
0: And what was that earmarked for?
10: It was, at first it was an emergency fund. It kind of grew. I was going to invest it a little more. We do have high expenses. We have two kids, another on the way, and so I mean, daycare alone is like right now in the $4,000 a month range, which is pretty typical.
0: For one child?
10: For two kids.
6: For two.
0: Okay. I was like, whew, man, I'm from Boston. I'm shocked by that. Okay, so $4,000 a month, $2,000 for each kid makes more sense. So if you paid off all the debt, would you have like $30,000 left in the emergency fund?
10: I would, and we do have, again, we have some investments as well. We'd have, somewhere around the $100,000 range in investments. So we paid it all off, we'd have some money. We would not be...
0: Yeah.
10: I wouldn't be worried about where are we going to eat the next month. But with this pay cut and such, part of me is like, maybe I should take a pause, wait to see where things shake out, when they shake out. Maybe I'm wrong about my research and what the options are here.
0: Well, my fear is it's always going to be looming, so you'll never pay off the debt. And if you do, now you're stuck with all these debts and the layoff. So if I'm in your shoes, the best thing you could do is pay off all the debt today. You're left with $30,000 and then just stack money with all those freed up payments for the next 3 to 6 months. Now we're back to, 60 to 80 to $100,000 with no debt. That puts you in a way better situation.
6: You're trading an unknown future. I'm going to have a pile of cash to cover all of these payments and the expensive lifestyle that we have. For I'm going to have no payments, so if my house gets hit, I'm not going to owe anybody anything. Right? And worse. Worst case scenario, my wife has to pause her job and stay at home with the kids so we can, because she's making 60, but after taxes and after, driving back and forth and parking and all that, actually we about net out from the $4,000. Y'all have to make some significant, ask some bigger lifestyle questions. But I like the idea of heading into a storm knowing everything is shored up, not having a whole bunch of shovels to dig out all the gravel if a storm comes. And the other thing I haven't heard you talk about, dude, if I got word, George and I are, I mean, we're

0: and my debt. I did not include my mortgage. We still have a good amount of money left on the mortgage, and obviously right now we're not thinking of selling the house or anything like that. Hopefully it doesn't come to that, but I do agree. I mean, if we can get rid of all the shovels but the mortgage, it simplifies things for sure, and I thought that's what you all would say, but wanted to make sure.
1: The question is, are you going to do it, Ben? People want to know, what's he going to do after this call? Have we been convincing enough in 5 minutes to make you make this six-figure move?
0: I was leaning that way, but then I was just a little worried. You know what? I should talk to some people from Ramsey.
1: That's a classic lawyer answer. He didn't even answer. It was a yes or no question, Your Honor.
2: You didn't answer, and you made me feel good. That means you're a great lawyer.
0: We're gonna pay it off. We're gonna pay it off this
2: year.
1: Yes. Boom.
2: Okay, so I want to paint you a picture. Okay, Ben, you ready?
0: Let's do it.
2: This time tomorrow, except for your mortgage, you and your wife owe nobody anything in the world. And you have $30,000 in cash. Right? And you make $375,000. Together with your wife, you'll make a little over $400,000. You and her shake hands and say, for the next 3 months, 6 months, we are going to contract our spending as much as possible. We're going to find joy in each other. She's pregnant also, right? Is that what you said?
0: Yeah, we've got another one coming
2: okay.
0: in December.
2: So we're going to circle the wagons on our house. We're going to catch up on some shows. We're going to go on walks in these super hot but sometimes super cool Boston winters. You're going to start spending time with the kids at a park. Y'all are going to just circle the wagons on your spending for a season. And you're going to stack cash maniacally.
1: So if you can bring home like $25,000 a month right now?
0: After we take out taxes, the 401k contribution, stuff like that, it's a little bit under that. But yeah, not far from that.
1: Okay, so let's say you could live on 10, even with daycare and the mortgage, without any debt payments. Could you live on $10,000?
0: It would be a little bit higher than that, honestly. If there's no daycare, sure. But if there is, it would be a
1: split
0: little
1: the difference.
0: Than that, but it's not.
1: You take half of your take-home pay and just shove it in savings for the next 6 months.
0: Yep.
2: And if you do get laid off, are you going to get some sort of severance?
0: Usually the answer is yes, but I think things are pretty unclear, so I don't want to count on that, just in case.
2: So I'm just trying to paint you a positive future here, that you wake up in 6 months, so you wake up January 1 of 27, you have $110,000, $150,000 in the bank, you don't owe anybody anything except for your house, you have a new third kid, they're healthy, they're awesome, and your boss calls you in and says, sorry man, you kind of heard the words, but you're on the list, and so here's X number of dollars, here's 3 months severance for you to go, whatever. And you've already put in the work. You got back in the associations, you started going to the monthly the Boston Legal Association meetings, you started shaking hands, you started calling old friends from law school, and you have a new job already lined up, brother. Like, I'm talking a complete 180 from the world y'all are living, and you are free. That to me is a positive vision I would really latch on to.

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0: standoff. I'm Paul Stevens, Fox News. The U.S. and Iran both did not report any military strikes overnight. This for the first time in over 2 weeks after President Trump said that he is considering a massive attack in Tel Aviv. Our Steve Harrigan.
1: For 13 nights in a row here, CENTCOM would usually make an announcement sometime after 2 a.m. local time that strikes were underway. Last night for the first time, that simply did not happen. There's been a lot of talk in recent days from President Trump about a possible massive attack on Iran, but President Trump also making clear he's keeping all options open. Now, there was some military activity in the Gulf of Oman. A merchant ship tried to break through the U.S. naval blockade. It was warned 4 times before U.S. forces hit it and disabled that ship.
0: And the president says the U.S. is, quote, locked and loaded. Ukraine President Volodymyr Zelensky warning that North Korea is going to step up its involvement in Russia's war with Ukraine.
2: Russia wants to bring in 30,000 more North Korean troops as the Kremlin continues its invasion of Ukraine. Ukrainian President Zelensky making that claim, saying that Russian efforts have been underway since June to get those North Korean troops into the conflict. Under a mutual defense agreement between the two countries, Pyongyang sent 14,000 soldiers to fight alongside Russian forces in the Kursk region in 2024 after a Ukrainian incursion into the area. Meanwhile, President Zelensky is expected to meet with President Trump in Washington early next week. Jill Nato, Fox News.
0: And Reuters reports that Zelensky says Russian satellite surveillance is being used by Moscow to help Tehran direct strikes in the Middle East. Former Maine State Senator Troy Jackson winning the Democratic Party nomination to challenge Republican Senator Susan Collins in next year's midterm elections. 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
0: New York Democratic Mayor Zohran Mamdani says he's thankful, quote-unquote, that the suspect behind 2 hate crime stabbings in the Big Apple is now facing charges, but R.C.B. Cotton says some New Yorkers think he is to blame.
5: Suspect Raul Morales was arraigned on 2 counts of attempted murder, 2 counts of assault, and 1 count of attempted assault, all of which are being tried as hate crimes after witnesses say on Thursday he yelled, Allah Akbar, before stabbing a Jewish man and an Asian man on New York City Upper West Side neighborhood. The mayor made repeated statements denouncing hate and anti-Semitism after some have questioned whether his rhetoric on Israel has created a hostile environment. Mamdani earlier this week called Israeli Prime Minister Benjamin Netanyahu a war criminal and said the federal government should arrest him. In response to criticism, Mamdani has insisted that his critique is directed at the Israeli government and not Jewish people or the Jewish faith.
0: And the group End Jew Hatred is planning a protest against Mayor Mamdani for promoting, they say, anti-Semitism. The House approving a plan that would allow the government to run until December 4th, but it needs 60 votes to get approved by the Senate, and Democrats apparently aren't budging.
6: House Republicans did approve various versions of the Save America Act. They attached it to the annual defense policy bill and intend to latch it to an eventual budget plan. But the Senate lacks the votes to approve the Save America Act. Then we have a bill banning House members from trading stocks. However, the Senate has little appetite for that. Glued to that bill is a mandate for voter ID. Finally, there are 2 efforts to fund the Pentagon and pay for the conflict in Iran. There's the defense policy bill, which Senate Democrats recently blocked, and the framework for the budget. But this is just a blueprint. No actual money.
0: And that's Fox's Chad Burgum at the Capitol. Lawmakers will be in D.C. for the next 5 weeks in order to try and hammer something out on all those issues. I'm Paul Stevens. 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
7: I'm
4: Gianna Gelosi with your Fox True Crime Minute. The FBI says it's now involved in a case of a newborn baby's body that was found in a porta potty at a West Michigan music festival. The body was found June 28th in the camping area of the Electric Forest Music Festival held at Double JJ Ranch in Rothbury. Officials haven't provided a whole lot of details about the circumstances, but did say the body was found by an employee of the restroom vending company during routine maintenance. The Michigan State Police says preliminary autopsy findings show the infant was viable and born alive. The FBI's Detroit field office separately announced that it was assisting the Michigan State Police with the investigation and would offer the $15,000 reward for the identification, arrest, and conviction of the person or people responsible for the newborn's death. Michigan State Police said in a statement on X that they are confident that continued investigative efforts and forensic science will lead them to a suspect. 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I'm Gianna Gelosi with your Fox True Crime Minute.
7: The 930 WFMD Skyscan forecast for Frederick and surrounding counties. Overnight, partly cloudy skies with a low of 64. For Sunday, mostly sunshine with a high of 86. Sunday evening, chance of showers, thunderstorms. Later in the evening, partly cloudy with a low of 67. And that chance continues into Monday morning, partly sunny later in the day with a high of 89. 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
9: You know, when I saw this number, I thought to myself, this is not even possible. But I bet you, for you, it's possible, and maybe even for me. How many times has the average person touched their phone in a day to look at it?
10: So you're asleep for 8 hours, so we're down to 16 active, right?
9: Right.
10: Let's say 10 times an hour, maybe, so 160?
9: Close. 186.
10: Oh, it was really close.
9: Yeah. And so what they have found, a new research study, that if you have 2 weeks without your phone, so you put your phone away for two whole weeks.
10: Sure.
9: Okay, you're in a, it doesn't even exist in your world. Is that you're going to improve your focus by the cognitive equivalent of being 10 years younger.
10: Just for 2 weeks?
9: So you put it away for two. Could you live without your phone for 2 weeks?
10: Just because of communication and games and social media apps and work? No. I mean, we've become too reliant on it. I wouldn't be able to get into my email at work to turn on the radio station because it all runs through my phone.
9: Yeah, I think it'd be so hard. We should probably try that as a challenge one day.
10: I'm watching a softball game on my phone right now as we're doing the show. You think I can put it away? Here, right here.
9: Are you really watching a softball game?
10: Yes.
9: Is one of the girls playing?
10: Yes.
9: How'd they do it?
10: Just started. 0-0. Shea McKenzie has a strikeout. But what I'm saying is I couldn't do it for two weeks.
9: See, now, this is interesting because, see, I should be getting a discount.
10: Why should you be getting a discount?
9: Because you're not fully here.
10: What did you say?
9: Exactly.
10: Okay. You wouldn't even have noticed.
9: I would have.
10: If I didn't.
9: I did.
10: Maybe
9: notice.
10: If I cheered a couple of times, you'd notice.
9: So think about that. Next time you have your phone, if you just put it away for 2 weeks, you could be cognitively 10 years younger.
10: Bad chance that's ever happening.
9: And on that happy note, welcome, ladies and gentlemen, boys and girls of all ages. This is the Kim Commando Show. I am, of course, America's digital goddess. 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
9: Yes. And if you want to join us here on the show, if you go over to commando.com, there's a link at the top that says Ask Kim. 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Alrighty then, here are some things that you need to know to make sure that you are always tech smart. And by the way, these are things that you can really use to sound incredibly with it at dinner parties and family reunions and softball games. Just saying.
10: Still 0-0.
9: All right. There's a company here in the United States called AccuSensus. They operate in 20 states. These are AI-powered traffic cameras.
10: Okay.
9: Now, these are just not ordinary AI traffic cameras that will detect if you are, say, speeding through Paradise Valley. Hello. That's what I do.
10: Allegedly.
9: Yes, allegedly. What I do is, as I'm going through Paradise, because you know where they are, because everybody slows down. That's what happens. Everybody slows down. So I fear on the chance that I may be going like 41 instead of 40, so I always go, hi. Hi.
10: Huh? Wait a minute. You smile for the camera?
9: Oh, yes.
10: But you're making it easier for them to give you a ticket.
9: They're going to send the ticket anyway.
10: No, I do this. I take my hand and I put it over my face.
9: Okay, well, that's good driving techniques.
10: You can't. Look, I got an opening right here. I'm still safe.
9: The cameras take high-res photos straight through your windshield. So if the AI spots a phone or you don't have your seatbelt on, it will crop the image, flag it, a human reviews it, and then a ticket lands in your mailbox. Just like that. They say your image gets deleted in 15 minutes if there's no violation. So they're recording everyone.
10: Your image gets sold to the highest bidder.
9: They say data only goes to the government agency that has hired them.
10: Liars.
9: But one North Carolina official straight up admitted he had no idea if anyone was actually enforcing these privacy promises. So bottom line here is that nobody is. Okay, just saying.
10: But first of all, what does it matter? If that camera is deleting my picture, the other 37 other cameras on businesses and people's phones and people's glasses, they've got me anyway. It doesn't matter.
9: Yes.
10: We're in too deep.
9: But, you know, the time of, like, where that cop's going to pull you over because you have your phone in your hand, it's over.
10: No, it's just going to be some drone that drops a ticket on your hood.
9: That's it. Here's a question that pops up here on the show. So you tell an AI chatbot to create a beautiful image of the Golden Gate Bridge or the Manhattan skyline or a beautiful Arizona desert sunset, which, by the way, there are no more beautiful sunsets in the entire world than Arizona. I can tell you that right now. And then you have AI tweak it. You tell it to make it better until finally you're like, yes, that's it. Then you post it on social media. You're like, look at what I just did. Do you own that image?
10: I would say you own a part of it.
9: Engineer Stephen Thaler used his own AI software to create an original image, and then he tried to register the copyright with his AI listed as the creator. The copyright office said, nope. So he sued. It went all the way to the Supreme Court. The answer came back the same way that it started. Here's the bottom line. A machine cannot own anything under United States law, not a patent, not a copyright, not a single brushstroke. The art exists, but it has no legal owner.
10: So he couldn't copyright it either.
9: No.
10: Him as the person.
9: Right.
10: So anyway, it's free use, public domain. Anyone can do it. Scoop it up and go ahead and use it to sell tangerines.
9: Meanwhile, Adobe issued a big press release. They say nearly half of all U.S. consumers are using TikTok as a search engine, a jump of 20% in 2 years. Now, if you dig a little deeper, how many people live in the United States?
10: 330 million.
9: Okay. They sampled 807 consumers and 2,200 small business owners to come up with 50% of all consumers.
10: Sounds like radio ratings.
9: It does.
10: Oh, two people listen? That means you have 150,000 listeners.
9: It also said that Google, Reddit, and ChatGPT are more trustworthy.
10: Okay. These 800 people said that.
9: I guess what it said. 200 business owners. We'll say 1,000 people.
10: All right, we'll round up.
9: And they say the TikTok, they like TikTok because they feel like it's better recommendations. It feels more natural.
10: So that's why people get paid to advertise stuff through TikTok, though, because they make their sponsored ads and they make them sound more trustworthy.
9: Of course. I mean, you ask TikTok for a plumber, you get a guy unblocking a sink to a Drake remix.
10: Sure. I mean, well, let me ask you. You weren't one of these 1,000 people. Let's say you wanted a new umbrella for the poolside table. How are you going to find which one you want?
9: I'm
10: going to
9: use AI.
10: Okay, but I mean, is that different than a Google search, a TikTok search, a YouTube search for you?
9: Yes, because I can say I want this size. Well, I'll tell you what I am doing. It's kind of the same thing. I'm looking for chairs for the new podcast set.
10: Okay.
9: I have the dimensions. Well, first I went to ChatGPT and I said, analyze the sets for all the top podcasts and tell me what size chairs that they're using. And it analyzed Joe Rogan, Call Me Daddy, all the other ones, okay? And it came back and said, these are the size chairs that these people are using. And then I plugged those dimensions into ChatGPT and Gemini and said, find me these chairs.
10: Well, I don't see any chairs over there.
9: Because I haven't ordered them yet.
10: But you found one.
9: I found one.
10: Okay.
9: But now I'm negotiating because they're always back ordered. It doesn't matter what you want to buy in the furniture. It's like, that's going to be 6 to 8 weeks. I'm like, no, we don't understand.
10: You can get these in April 2027.
9: Yeah. Nice. Summer's here. 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

0: Andrew, shall we start the phone calls?
1: I think that's our job.
0: Excellent.
1: And our duty.
0: And our obligation. Rob in Memphis, Tennessee. Hi there, Rob.
2: Hey, Kim. Thanks for having me back on.
0: That's right. We spoke before now about AI, right?
2: That's right. I called you about 4 months ago to share with everyone, all your listeners, that you were my inspiration for getting my certificate in AI.
0: And so how's that going? Are you loving it?
2: I am. Mm-hmm. I'm loving it a lot. So I'm in week four right now. It's a 6-week program through MIT. And the program is called AI Implications of Business Strategy.
0: And so, tell us the greatest thing that you've learned so far.
2: Can I tell you the three greatest?
0: Oh, you can tell me three. I'll take three.
2: I'm sorry. I can't limit it to just one. So my favorite thing, week one, before you learn anything about AI, is they do a recap of Porter's generic competitive strategies. So Michael Porter coined this concept back in 1980. And Kim, that's before I was born, just for context. But that's how important and relevant these are when talking about AI mm-hmm. in business. There are three generic strategies, cost leadership, focus, and differentiation. And as you go throughout this course, you learn about how AI applies to all three, and it forces you to think about how can I apply AI to my business. Kim, I work for a $100 billion manufacturing titan, and I'm mm-hmm. thinking about ways I can use AI to make myself more efficient, to make my organization more efficient. The ways that I will use AI to do these are different from how you would use them.
0: Right.
2: In your station or when you're in your newsletter. Mm-hmm. But everyone can apply AI to their organization, to their business. The other thing I've enjoyed about this program is that when we think of AI, we think of something called generative AI.
0: Right.
2: And generative AI is like your ChatGPT, your Gemini, your Grok. We just shorten it to AI. But this program goes into depth on different aspects of AI, not just generative AI. So they've expanded it in their robotics, which is really cool because I work with a lot of robotics. And there's more robotics than just like, well, what do you think of when you think of robotics? You think of like big machines moving stuff around or
1: that scary dog company made.
0: Yeah, the Boston Dynamics dog. And
2: sure. Okay, perfect. I know exactly what you're talking about. So that's absolutely a form of AI under the robotics category. Robotic process automation, or RPA, is another form of robotics. And so you've heard of robo-advisors that financial investment firms use. Yeah, they advise you on how to use your money. Mm-hmm. That's a type of robot that uses AI to advise you. And so we've gone into a lot of depth on all these different aspects of AI. And then as the course is concluding, it's been forcing us this whole time to think about how we can apply AI to our organization, how it appeals to these competitive strategies, cost leadership, focus, and differentiation. And the grand finale, each week there's an assignment that we turn in, and it's graded. No, we can't just use AI to do the assignment. That's cheating. they make you sign in, the code of conduct or the honor policy before day one. The grand finale is a project where you, each person in this program, we expand on our plan to use AI in our organization or an organization of choice. They don't have to be your employer,
0: sure.
2: In my
0: mm-hmm.
2: case it is. And that's the grand finale of this.
0: So you know what? So you've really learned a lot.
2: I've learned a lot. I've learned more than I thought I would.
0: Mm-hmm. And so is this, how many hours a week is this class?
2: Oh, it personally, I spend about 6 hours a week.
0: That's nothing.
2: Because
0: that's
2: there's a lot
0: much.
2: Of. Mm-hmm. Right. No, it's not much at all. It's reading. It's videos. A ton of videos, interviews between fellow professors at MIT, or they do bring in some industry experts to talk about how they, you know, how they utilize AI, how they've implemented it.
0: So you really see this as a benefit to your career then, 100%.
2: Yes.
1: Now, once you get the certificate, are you going to use it to change careers?
2: No, and I'm not just saying that because someone listening might know who I work for. Yeah, I actually want to stay in my position. I'm an engineering manager for this large automotive OEM, and I just want to make myself more efficient. I want to make people that work for me more efficient. I want to 10x myself. I want to 10x all of my employees, and I want to make my organization
0: more competitive.
2: I want to do things for the first time that maybe haven't been done before in my organization, maybe haven't been done before ever in the industry.
1: Dang, so I was hoping we'd get his 2 weeks right here on the air. Man.
0: So how much would this class have been, Rob, if you didn't get the employer to pay for this?
2: Yeah, great question. I think it's about $3,500.
0: Wow.
2: So
0: that was good.
2: I'll take it.
0: Well, you know, with your background and having now this MIT certification, I mean, it's, and actually obviously embracing it, right?
1: Loving it.
0: How you can use it. And thank you, Rob, for calling back and telling us everything that you've learned. That Porter, if you haven't ever studied that, it's the basis of a lot of economics classes. And it really, these three pillars are something that you should really look at. If this is, you know, something that you want to do, pursue in business or something like that. Rob, thanks again for your call. 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
5: A new Maryland work group is beginning a closer look at special police officers and how they operate across the state. The group held its first meeting this week as part of a review required by legislation approved during the 2026 General Assembly session. Members will study issues including training, employment and responsibilities of special police officers who can be authorized to provide police services for private organizations and other entities. The work group is expected to examine how the system currently works and consider whether changes are needed. Its findings could help lawmakers decide whether additional regulations or reforms should be considered in a future legislative session. Maryland correctional officers say they remain far apart from state leaders after talks over prison staffing ended without an agreement. Union union leaders say chronic staff shortages are forcing officers into excessive overtime, increasing safety risk for both employees and inmates, and limiting inmate access to programs and services. According to the Herald Mail, the Department of Public Safety and Correctional Services disputes those claims, saying its vacancy rate has dropped to just over 8% from more than 15% in 2022. The department also said it's hired a record 684 correctional officers last year and continues recruiting statewide. Union leaders say they want the state to return to the bargaining table with stronger pay and retention incentives. For more local stories, go to our website at WFMD.com. I'm Diana Gibson, Mid-Maryland's News Radio Center, 930 WFMD.
6: Carmen Roberts. The conflict with Iran widened this week as Iran-backed militants in Yemen attack ships in the Red Sea, helping push oil prices higher. And the U.S. and Iran, however, held off on attacks overnight.
7: For 13 nights in a row, U.S. forces targeted military positions inside Iran. Last night, quiet for the first time in those 2 weeks. President Trump has talked repeatedly over the last few days about consideration of a possible massive attack on Iran. But the president made sure to say all options for the U.S. still on the table.
6: Fox's Steve Harrigan from Tel Aviv. Belgium authorities arrest a Canadian intern at NATO on suspicion of spying. Officials say NATO security services flagged suspicious activity involving the female Canadian citizen who is originally from China. 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
8: The 930 WFMD Skyscan forecast for Frederick and surrounding counties. Overnight, partly cloudy skies with a low of 64. For Sunday, mostly sunshine with a high of 86. Sunday evening, chance of showers, thunderstorms. Later in the evening, partly cloudy with a low of 67. And that chance continues into Monday morning, partly sunny later in the day with a high of 89. 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

0: 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I am not a camper. I know that probably shocks you.
1: What?
0: Yes.
1: Didn't you camp like one time and then never again?
0: Yeah, I'm not camping.
1: And that was like even glamping. I wasn't even really camping.
0: I mean, I was staying on the roof of the Beverly Hills Wilshire Hotel.
1: Yeah, that's not camping.
0: In a tent.
1: Not camping.
0: Okay. But if you are a camper, are you a camper?
1: Yeah, we go camping all the time.
0: Okay. Have you ever used Camp Flare or Camp Scanner?
1: No.
0: Okay. This is actually really good. You know, fully booked campgrounds are only sometimes half full because people cancel, life happens. And those slots open up quietly when no one's watching. So there are these campsite alert tools that will do this job for you, like 24/7. Campflare.com scans national parks, state parks, national forests, and texts you the moment that a spot opens up.
1: Is there a fee for this service?
0: They're going to charge you, but it's like $15. Camp Scanner does the same thing, but for recreation.gov. And so, again, the two tools, Camp Flare and Camp Scanner. You know, Barry owns four tents.
1: Okay.
0: He does. He uses the four at different times. Don't make me laugh. He uses each tent at a different time of year.
1: Oh, does he?
0: Yes. Okay. Like, you know, in spring, he uses the jazz tent.
1: The jazz tent?
0: In summer, he uses the pop tent.
1: Okay.
0: In autumn, he uses the classical tent. And in winter, he uses the disco tent. Oh, God, I am so funny. Alex in Vancouver, Canada. Hello there, Alex. Glad to have you with us. Now, this looks like an interesting, it says Meta glasses and social media. What is up with that?
2: Well, I just wanted to know, to start, what are your thoughts on Meta glasses? What's like secretly recording people specifically? What are your thoughts on that?
0: I think it's horrible. I think that somebody being able to record you, and I know that when you're out in public, there's no expectation of privacy and things like that. But
2: right.
0: if I'm being recorded, I at least would want somebody to say, hey, do you mind?
2: Yeah, exactly. Me too. I agree fully.
1: Is it that secret, though? I mean, with the Meta glasses, isn't there an indicator when it is recording?
0: Oh, you know what? There's a little LED light that's invisible in sunlight. And what happens is people go online, they buy little stickers to cover up the light, or they just take a little nail polish to cover up the light.
2: Or even tape. I've seen tape on them before, too.
1: But if someone walked up with me with big, thick honker glasses on that has tape on them, I would go, oh, I wonder if those were recording me.
0: You know what? They're really not that big.
2: I guess you would.
0: They're really not that big.
2: They're actually the size of Ray-Ban glasses, I'm pretty sure.
0: Yeah.
2: I think they look pretty normal.
0: Yeah, they do look normal. Why do you ask?
2: Well, something happened to me 2 weeks ago involving Meta glasses where I was secretly recorded without my consent when I was a little too inebriated to consent to anything. And it got posted all over the internet, and it's viral, like absolutely viral. It has 450,000 views. 16K likes. People in my family have found it without me sending it to them. It's just been a whole thing, you know, and my mom and I want to make a change in that because we did go to the police about it and there's nothing they can do because, like you said, you don't really have, like, much, if you're in public, you don't really have much say.
1: Where were you?
2: I was just on the streets downtown Vancouver outside of a bar with my friend.
1: Yeah, so you're on a public sidewalk. I mean, I know that someone was secretly recording you audio and video with the glasses, but there was also probably, and I'm not trying to exaggerate, 25 other cameras up and down that street that were filming you.
2: Oh, for sure. Except the fact that, like, in this video, I pull him to the side and I say, hey, like, I'm a virgin and I'm not looking for a club hookup. And he tried to use that against me in this video. So I understand in public, like, you're being recorded all the time, you know? I understand that, but little conversations like that don't need to be posted on the internet without my consent,
1: and
2: you know?
1: Let me ask you, was he filming you for the purposes of putting it on social media and to get clicks?
2: It looks like it, for sure. And I went through the page, but I won't say what it is. It looks like he does this often to drunk women specifically.
0: Wow. And so did he touch you by chance?
2: Yeah, a couple times.
0: because unwanted touching, depending upon, I don't know what it's like in Vancouver, but sometimes here in the United States, unwanted touching can actually be a form of assault. And
2: yeah,
0: that being the case, then you can file a police report. Armed with that police report, that's when then you can go to the social media platform and say, I have this police report and I need you to take this down.
2: Yeah, well, I've gotten it taken off of Meta because recording, like, without consent is against some sort of Meta guideline. But other social medias, they have not gotten back to me despite me saying, like, hey, I have a police report. Please take this down.
0: Hmm. Wow, that's, you're in a tough spot. You are.
2: Yeah, a little bit.
1: Yeah. And it's only going to get worse. It's, I mean, the more, like we talked about last week, they're pushing these glasses for everyone to wear. We're going to see more and more, unfortunately, these types of incidences.
0: And then the glasses, what's even frightening is that with the new name tag update, is that somebody could be wearing these glasses and then they get your name, your occupation, and then your last three social media posts.
1: Right. You're going to add her when you post the video of that her she doesn't want online.
0: Yeah. That's terrible. It's awful. All right, let me tell you about a magician from Missouri who decided it would be a great idea to implant an RFID chip in his hand for magic tricks. Okay, except he forgot the password. Little problem. That's Z in St. Louis. Hello there, Z.
3: Hello, Tim. How are you?
0: Wonderful. So you forgot the password.
3: I sure did.
0: And so what did you use this RFID chip to do?
3: Well, the original idea would be that someone would pick a card and I would wave my hand over their phone and the card would appear on their phone. And I thought that that would be an amazing trick. And after I got the chip implanted, it turned out not to be such a great trick because it turns out that phone RFID antennas are in different places on different models. And by the time I've, like, pressed somebody's phone to my hand, like, 7 or 8 different places, the effect is kind of lost. It wasn't, the rain wasn't.
4: Is this your card? Is this your card? Is this your card?
0: None of the above.
3: Okay. None of the above. Yeah.
0: And so, so you have this, how big is the RFID? Is it like a grain of rice size?
3: Yeah, it's about a grain of rice. It's more like a grain of orzo sized.
0: Okay.
3: You know, like a eighth of an inch-ish.
4: How'd you get it put in?
3: A big needle.
4: Oh, you just did it yourself?
3: Oh, no. A friend of mine, a tattoo artist who owns a piercing shop, did it for me.
4: Okay.
3: He was like, hey, you're a magician. I just got these RFID chips in. How about I give you one at cost? And you can tell everyone where you got it. And, yeah.
0: And you're
3: that
0: like...
3: That was a lot of fun.
0: And so, okay, so did you found the password, I heard, right?
3: Mm-hmm.
0: Okay.
3: Yeah, I forgot the password.
0: And so, do you still have it?
3: Still in my hand.
0: Now, you were saying like that sometimes this is what you had something to say was about scammers with this. What was that?
3: Scammers?
0: I thought I heard how scammers are using the same tricks to con people out of money as magicians.
3: Oh,
0: you said that's
3: you know, yeah, I think you know people can steal RFID tags and rewrite them if they're not password protected. So somebody sitting by with an antenna could, you know, maybe scout some details,
0: yes.
3: And when people swipe their things.
0: Yeah, that's
3: so
0: exactly.
3: That's why I password locked it.
4: Oops.
0: Well, you know, that's something I've never thought of doing, is getting an RFID. But I'm not a magician.
4: No.
0: So are you doing magic tricks now the old-fashioned way?
3: Yeah, always have. You know, it's kind of an interesting field. It's really a very live performance art, something happening right in front of your eyes.
0: Yeah.
3: There's a whole genre of like smartphone magic tricks out there now, but everyone knows that smartphones are magic already, so.
0: That's true. Have you ever seen David Copperfield?
3: I have not live. I've seen his TV specials before.
0: Oh, well, you should go to Vegas one. I saw him, and Andrew, you know the story. I saw him in Vegas, and I had a meet and greet afterwards, And so I went.
1: And he didn't invite you back to an island, did he?
0: No, he didn't. Okay. No. And so I go out back there with my mom and my son Ian, and I looked at David Copperfield, and I said, David, do you remember me? And he looked at Ian, my son. He's like, no. And I said, no. I said, when I was growing up as a kid, you were in high school or college, and you would do magic shows for all like the elementary schools. And he's like, he just saw this relief coming. He's like, oh, thank Ooh. God. Thank God it's not my kid. Okay. Well, see, thanks for telling us your story. All right, let's switch gears just a bit. Everyday criminals are finding new ways to scam you and steal your identity. 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And if you're using that service that starts with the letter L and it ends with a K, you really ought to check this out. As I switched, CoverOn.com/Kim. So, Andrew, you remember that character craze that happened? Where you tell AI to create a character of yourself.
1: Oh, yeah, absolutely. That was so trending.
0: So I invented a prompt, and I think this is going to go viral. And what I want you to do is you paste this in. I'll text it to you. So you can write it down. Based on everything I've told you about myself, write the opening page of my memoir. Make it dramatic. Make it true. Don't start with my childhood. Start with a single moment that captures who I actually am. Give it a title I'd never pick for myself, but I would secretly love. Let me tell you, this thing's amazing. I'm just going to tell you a little bit of mine. My title is "Don't Be Afraid: Notes from the Woman Who Explained the Internet to America."
1: Oh!
0: It says, I'm just going to read you the first paragraph. She is running at 5:45 a.m. through Phoenix streets when a driver's car rolled past her for the third time that week. No driver, no apology, just a little blinking light where a human used to be. She slowed to a walk, laughed out loud, alone in the dark, and this was her life now. This has always been her life. Not the running, not Phoenix, not even the Waymo. The part where the future showed up without asking and she had to explain it to everyone else before breakfast. Isn't that something?
1: Is it true? Did that happen?
0: Yes, it did. Anyway, it goes on and on and on. And in case you're wondering like where you can get that particular prompt, head over to commando.com. That's KOMANDO.com. The prompt will be right there. We have more of your phone calls coming up.
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0: Do you go to church on Sunday? 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Most church leaders lean on AI at some point while composing a sermon. One survey puts the number above 90%. When congregants were asked how they felt about using AI, they were split right down the pews. Of course, pastors have always used commentaries and borrowed illustrations. If AI helps a shepherd feed his flock better, certainly God can work through a keyboard. Still, a sermon isn't an essay. It's testimony. AI can generate the sermon, but can it convert a life? Underneath, the question goes to the core of humanity. If the words bring comfort, does it matter if the writer asked not only God, but also AI for guidance? And for more on AI, make sure that you get my free newsletter at getkim.com. 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
0: 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Glenn in Boise, Idaho. Hello there, Glenn.
9: Well, the digital goddess, how are you?
0: I am very well. Thank you. Thank you. Finally, somebody understands who I am.
1: Yeah, you're already on the air, Glenn. You don't have to suck up.
9: I feel unworthy as can be. And I wanted to say hello to the awesome Andrew Babinski.
1: Oh, yes. Oh, hi. How are you doing? I'm glad you brought this up. Let's chat.
9: Hey, I've been following you, Kim, for many years, and probably more than either of us wants to admit, but been a member of Kim's Club for quite some time, and I subscribed to your newsletter. You've been enormously helpful to me over the years with digital questions. But I had another one, so that's why I wrote to you.
0: Sure. Well, what's going on?
9: Well, we got a new puppy a while back, and she's now 18 months old, and we've sent her to obedience school, which cost a pretty penny, and been following up with training per the trainer's recommendations, and she's doing pretty well with most behaviors. But she has one that's been particularly annoying, and we don't know how to break her from that, and so we just have to kind of put up with it.
0: What is it? What is it? What does she do?
9: She loves to stick her nose in people's butt. And
1: that's the one you're going to put up with?
9: You might say she's a Budinsky, right?
1: Oh. She's just saying hello.
9: Rim shot there.
1: Rim.
9: Yeah, but she... Hey, and it's not limited to just butts. The other side gets it as well. So
1: this is a nosy dog.
9: She's nosy, all right. And she's got a big nose, big black nose. And just when you think you're safe and you can bend over and pick up something, then, well.
0: She shows up. Okay, we can't help you with that, but is there anything technical that we can help with?
1: I can't wait to see how you tie this into a computer question.
0: I know, that's what I'm trying to figure this out.
9: It's coming.
0: Okay.
9: So my wife and I have had some discussions about that, and it just came to me. I started sort of humming this lyric that I made up, and I'm not much of a voice for singing, but it goes something like "Keep your nose out of my butt," and that gave.
0: I got to hear it one more time. And I mean, do we just have that phrase, or do we have like a complete sentence?
9: That's part of the refrain that I came up with. So okay,
0: let's hear it. I want to hear the whole thing. I can't help you if I don't hear the whole thing.
1: This is exactly how "Let It Be" was written, by the way.
0: Yes.
9: Oh really? Well, you don't want to. You probably don't want to hear the whole song because it's pretty long. But all right, what part do you want to hear?
0: Just riff a little bit, just the refrain or whatever it may be.
9: Okay, well, it's got it repeats three times, and one time it changes between butt and crotch. But keep your nose out of my butt, bad dog. Keep your nose out of my butt, so rude. So you can sniff your toys if that gives you joy, squeak frog. Just keep your nose out of my butt, it's rude.
1: This must happen a lot. I mean, if it has a theme song, this is a thing that happens quite often in your household.
0: Keep your nose out of my butt.
1: You already got Kim singing. It's catchy.
0: That's rude. All right. So you want to You want to turn this into a global hit?
9: Well, yeah. Well, that would be very nice. But so I wrote three stanzas and then the refrains go by, and it tells the story. So what I've been looking for is an AI program, because I don't know the first thing about writing music. I mean, I took piano lessons for a little bit when I was a boy, but that's all gone water under the bridge. And I took a music appreciation course in the university, but that all I can do with that is tell you if it's Mozart or Bach.
0: Okay, so here's what you want to do. You want to go to Suno, S-U-N-O, suno.com.
9: S-U-N-O.
0: Yep. And there's a free tier available, and it will create the song for you.
1: But here, I'll tell you what, if you're going to use the free tier, you only get one shot at it.
0: That's true.
1: Because after this first attempt, they'll make you pay. You have to buy credits or whatever, Suno Bucks, whatever these websites do. So make sure that you are very

0: 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You don't have to sit on hold like all these other people. We will actually schedule you right into the show. Again, that's commando.com with a K, and then hit that Ask Kim button right in the top. All right, stay right where you are. We have more of the show coming right up.
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0: right, let's switch gears. 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
1: Okay.
0: And I was like, I can't see where it is. And I was so afraid that like one of the dogs was going to lick it up. So I fired up ChatGPT and I put it in camera mode. And I said, find my earring on the floor. And I walked all around and he's like, I think I see it. And I was like,
1: did it find it?
0: Yes, it did.
1: Wow.
0: Amazing. All right. If you haven't already, make sure that you sign up for my free AI newsletter. 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
3: The San Francisco 49ers announced that head coach Kyle Shanahan's participation to start training camp will be limited after he was injured in a car accident. Shanahan suffered a severe concussion, broke 3 ribs, his nose, and his hand, needed 40 stitches in his face. Neither drugs nor alcohol were involved. Neither driver cited in the accident, which occurred on July 14th. New England Patriots owner Robert Kraft said that today the Patriots have offered Christian Gonzalez, cornerback, an extension and make him the highest paid at the position in NFL history. Current highest paid is Rams cornerback Trent McDuffie. He has a $31 million average annual value in a deal signed this offseason. Also, the Rams doing business with Ty Simpson, the rookie quarterback, coming to terms on his rookie deal. That's 4 years, $25.4 million guaranteed. And the Royals beat the Tigers 3-2. I'm Martin Weiss.
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4: Iran versus Ukraine. I'm Carmen Roberts, Fox News. Iran is accusing Ukraine of attacking an Iranian commercial vessel in the Caspian Sea, killing one sailor and injuring another. Reuters reports that Tehran called the incident an act of aggression and vowed to defend its national interest and security. Ukraine says its forces were targeting a Russian warship and vessels that were carrying Iran-linked military cargo. Meantime, the U.S. and Iran avoided fighting last night for the first time in 2 weeks.
5: For 13 nights in a row, U.S. forces targeted military

0: positions inside Iran last night, quiet for the first time in those 2 weeks. President Trump has talked repeatedly over the last few days about consideration of a possible massive attack on Iran, but the president made sure to say all options for the U.S. still on the table.
1: And we can take that to a much higher level if we want to. You know, we're prepared to do that. As you know, we're locked and loaded.
0: Things not completely quiet. Some military activity on the Gulf of Oman. A merchant ship tried to run the U.S. blockade of Iran's naval ports. It was warned four times and then disabled by the U.S. military.
2: Fox's Steve Harrigan in Tel Aviv. Maine Democrats select Troy Jackson as their nominee to face U.S. Senator Susan Collins in November. He told delegates,
3: "And we all have eyes. We can see what's happening. We can see our paychecks and the bills that we have. And we know that we are getting screwed. And we also know who's to blame. And I'm running to change that."
2: Maine had to choose a new candidate after Graham Plattner dropped out following sexual assault allegations. And a fourth firefighter dies after last month's deadly wildfire burnover near the Colorado-Utah border. Federal officials say 43-year-old Nathan Matthews died yesterday from his injuries nearly 1 month after he and his crew were trapped by fast-moving flames. The fire killed three crew members at the scene. 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
2: President Trump spoke at the White House Correspondents' Dinner for the first time as president, just a few months after an alleged assassination attempt at that dinner in April.
6: The president said it was important to not be deterred after his alleged attempted assassination back in April, and he touched on that last night. The president says he actually made some changes to his speech after the shooting. He said he'd been hoping to rip into people, but he decided to pull things back a bit. The president covered other topics, including the White House ballroom, crime, and the war in Iran. He says the U.S. and Iran are talking, but he still does not think Tehran is ready to make a deal. In his closing remarks, the president wore a 2028 cap, joking about running for a third term. Ultimately, though, he says he respects the work of the press corps who cover him, even if that relationship can be tense at times. And he says he does want to go back to the dinner next year.
2: Fox's Madeline Rivera at the White House. The accused assassin, Cole Allen, has pleaded not guilty. The International Criminal Court's chief prosecutor, Karim Khan, is removed following sexual misconduct allegations. Israeli ambassador to the UN, Danny Danon, tells Fox News it was necessary after the court refused to drop its investigation of Israel's prime minister.
7: But we have to look at the allegations themselves. It's about time that the ICC would stop the investigation and the inquiry against Prime Minister Netanyahu. It is a political theater, political circus, and we demand more from this body.
2: Khan's ousting comes after the Trump administration brought sanctions against him and other ICC staff for issuing a warrant for Israeli Prime Minister Netanyahu over alleged war crimes and crimes against humanity in Gaza. And San Francisco's 49ers coach Kyle Shanahan is still recovering after a serious concussion suffered in a car crash. Team says he'll take part in training camp and only do as much as he can tolerate. I'm Carmen Roberts, and this is Fox News.
5: Securing America.
8: A Tuesday news conference at the U.S. Capitol promoted the Take Care of America's Veterans Act, proposed last month. It aims to expand veterans' health care and disability and make the process for getting benefits easier. Illinois Republican Mike Bost is the chairman of the House Committee on Veterans Affairs.
9: The bill cuts through a lot of bureaucracy that slows down so many parts of the VA.
8: The act consolidates more than 60 bills, including the Richard Starr Act, which would eliminate the so-called Wounded Veterans Tax, which forces vets who have to retire early due to combat injuries to reduce their retirement pay on a dollar-by-dollar basis in order to receive disability compensation. Florida Republican Gus Bilirakis.
10: We must end it. It is simply wrong.
8: Michigan Republican Lisa McClain says when it comes to vets,
11: we need to take care of the people who take care of us.
8: Kevin Uretsky, Fox News.
12: The 930 WFMD Skyscan forecast for Frederick and surrounding counties. Overnight, partly cloudy skies with a low of 64. For Sunday, mostly sunshine with a high of 86. Sunday evening, chance of showers, thunderstorms. Later in the evening, partly cloudy with a low of 67. And that chance continues into Monday morning, partly sunny. Later in the day with a high of 89. 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
14: You know, here on the Kim Commando Show, we like to impart incredible know-how. And sometimes we have to use technical terms to do that, right?
15: Okay.
14: I mean, and there's always a lot of acronyms.
15: Right.
14: Well, here's a techno term that I ran across the other day that I thought, wow, we really are going to need to explain this to people. Are you ready for it?
15: I'm prepared.
14: Sicko Fancy.
15: I think I saw that movie.
14: That was Psycho.
15: Oh.
14: Sicko Fancy. It is the technical term that AI is being trained to not only give you the facts, but also to say, you're just brilliant. And thank you for asking me that question.
15: I don't know why it's been doing that. It's probably been like the last 4 or 5 months.
14: Oh, and Gemini's even worse.
15: I don't use Gemini enough to know, but ChatGPT's like, that's a great point. I'm so glad you pointed that out.
14: Well, no, but ChatGPT now is also doing, you know, they give you the answer and say, well, would you like to know the real story behind this? And you're like, okay.
15: Is that just to keep us attached to
14: more? Yes.
15: Okay.
14: So a Stanford study found that leading AI chatbots change their answers when we push back, even when the original answer is correct. And so they are trained to always make you happy or to be sicko fancy.
15: Oh, okay.
14: So what I do, and I was telling some folks about it here in the studios, and they thought it was hysterical, is that I'm on Claude, and then I get an answer from Claude. And then I put it into Gemini, and I go, here's what Claude said.
15: Trying to top it?
14: Oh, yeah. And then I'll show ChatGPT and say, I think Gemini and Claude know more than you. And then ChatGPT will say, well, yeah, but they forgot this, this, this, and this. And then, but the best one is Claude will always say, oh, that's just Gemini hallucinating again.
15: They're competitive with each other?
14: Yeah, you should try it. It is so funny. So now, sicko fancy.
15: Got it. Locked in.
14: And you see, that's just an example of all the fun that we have here, hour after hour, minute after minute, on the largest, best, award-winning show, the biggest show about all things digital. Because after all, I'm Kim Commando, America's beloved digital goddess, here with you once again. And joining me is Andrew Babinski. Hello there, Andrew.
15: Hey, Kim.
14: And just a reminder that you can find us in over 425 top stations across the United States. 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
15: 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Any single time we post a new video, go live, anything like that, you'll get the notification. You don't have to worry about it.
14: Yeah, that's right. That's YouTube.com/Kim Commando with a K.
15: Yeah, of course.
14: 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All right, then, every single day of my life, it doesn't matter whether it's a weekend, a weekday, a national holiday, a vacation, I always want to make sure that I know exactly what's happening in the tech space so that this way I can just transfer all this know-how from my beautiful brain right to yours. And here are some things that you need to know about. And we're going to start with, let's say that you're a hot woman like me.
15: Okay.
14: But you live in Russia, Ukraine, Turkey, or Asia. And on average, things are not so good. You maybe make $8,000, $9,000 a year.
15: Struggling financially.
14: Exactly. Basically living in poverty. So, but all over social media, you are being targeted with ads that say, if you come and work for us, you could make $7,000 a month. And now remember, you're making $8,000, $9,000 a year. This is a big jump.
15: And we all know hot women should not live in poverty.
14: Not at all.
15: Oh my gosh.
14: So what's the catch? The catch is, well, first of all, you have to move to Cambodia.
15: That's a red flag.
14: You're going to slap an AI filter on your face sometimes. You're going to put on a Western accent. And you're going to video call up to 100 American men per day.
15: A day?
14: Mm-hmm. You're going to send them sexy pics. And you're going to convince them that you are going to help them make money in crypto.
15: Pig butchering.
14: It's called AI modeling. Can you believe that? That's the name for it. Recruiters are hiring women from these countries for these Cambodian scam compounds. And a lot of women are doing it. But here's the thing, is that this is human trafficking. I mean, when these women get placed into these scam compounds, they can't leave. Their passports are taken. They have quotas.
15: If they don't, are they making the real money, though, the $7,000 a month?
14: Apparently they are.
15: What can you do with $7,000 a month if you can't leave your...
14: Well, you know, they're probably banking on it. I mean, think about that. And I think probably in some of their minds, which would probably go through my mind if I was in that situation, I'll just do it for a couple months.
15: Right.
14: Okay. And then I'll have enough money to buy a house or whatever it may be. But now what they're saying is they're having trouble getting out. So how would you feel if there was a cure for baldness?
15: That would be great.
14: I mean, would you really go for it?
15: I mean, obviously, it depends on the cost. I haven't had hair since I was 21. So I don't know what I would look like.
14: It'd be cost you like a few thousand bucks.
15: Then probably.
14: What they're saying is that there's now a new way for you to prevent baldness.
15: Maybe prevent?
14: I know.
15: Maybe we're way past that.
14: Pay a few thousand dollars and you're going to freeze your best follicles.
15: Okay.
14: Okay. And then you're going to clone those follicles when your hair starts falling out. And then one follicle could become 1 million cells. So basically you'd like clone it and then they'd figure out how to get it to start growing again.
15: They'd figure it out.
14: Yes.
15: Hopefully. You know what? We saved them. We cloned them. We don't know what to do with them now.
14: Meanwhile, some woman's walking around with a beard.
15: We lost a couple of them.
14: You know, 90% of bald men have a comb.
15: Do they?
14: They just can't part with it.
15: Ba-dum-bum.
14: I wrote about this in my newsletter called The Current, and then I also wrote about it in Splash of AI with some additional details, is that, and I also signed up to do the job, and I could have gone down to a place here in Phoenix, Ahwatukee, and I was selected to do this job. What it is that you strap on kind of like, you know, like one of those lights that you wear when you run.
15: Okay.
14: At night on your head, like a headband light. And then, but there on the top of your forehead, there's actually like a little camera. Okay. And you're going to wear that camera. And they're going to pay you $20 an hour when you wear the camera. And it's going to record you doing your chores.
15: Okay, like around the house, washing dishes, doing laundry.
14: Exactly, because you are now training the robots how to move hands and fingers.
15: Okay.
14: And so, you know, you can get paid, like I said, $20 an hour, and they say pay up to four hours at a time, so make $80. when you submit the videos, you get paid directly into your, you know, PayPal, Venmo, whatever account that you set up. And when I started like going down this rabbit hole, because you know me, I do that. I'm like, well, that's interesting.
15: I'm surprised if you got selected. Why didn't you go through with it?
14: I don't have time. I mean,
15: you have to commit to 4 hours of wearing the.
14: Yeah, but plus I got to go down to Ahwatukee. I got to go pick up the stuff. Oh, I got to come back.
15: That's almost 22 minutes away.
14: And then I have to do dishes and look at my nails. Just saying. Okay. No, actually, I would probably wash floors. You know, that's very therapeutic for me. For some reason.
15: That's one of my worst. Laundry and floors are the worst.
14: Oh, I hate laundry. I'll do floors anytime.
15: So you did a deep dive, and what did you find out?
14: That there are so many different things you can do to train AI. Like, if you're an actor, you could do this. Because, you know, you went to drama and all that other mm-hmm. stuff. And I'm not saying you're a drama queen, but anyway.
15: Stop it. Mm-hmm.
14: Is that you could make $74 an hour teaching AI how to have emotions. And so you will role play scenes. Like, they'll give you a scenario, and then it's up to you to, like, cry or be happy or whatever it was. There's also a voice actor, because AI saying that they don't really sound human yet.
15: No, not really. I mean, it's really impressive what it can do, but it doesn't sound human.
14: So you read sentences and you record conversations, and then you read other certain things that they want you to read so that the AI can sound more empathetic. Okay. The thing that really got my attention was really, you could make some serious money if you have credentials, like $300 an hour, $400 an hour, maybe even more. We're talking about if you are a financial analyst, you can teach AI about budgets and taxes and how to talk to somebody about their budgets and taxes. You can be an attorney. You could look at medical records if you're a doctor, a writer, teacher, linguist, artists. Can make that kind of money because they're going to teach AI how to sculpt something.
15: But if you think about it, it's a short-term gain, $300 an hour. Let's say you make $10,000. But in the long run, you're making yourself obsolete.
14: See, that's what's crazy about all this. It's like once you get down into this rabbit hole that I went into, it's like a $39 billion industry where we are getting hired as humans to replace us in the world. Isn't that wild?
15: This is how the movie Terminator 2 started.
14: I have to watch it.
15: You've never seen the Terminator?
14: No.
15: What?
14: I know. I've never seen it.
15: Okay. It's a good one.
14: I think I tried to watch it once and it was like, oh, that will never happen.
15: Skynet. Skynet's the name of the company and all the robots replaced humans.
14: Do I have to watch one or can I jump to two?
15: Oh, no. You want to watch one.
14: All right. Okay. So I'm going to watch Terminator 1.
15: One is the smarter one. One is more of the intellectual film because it was made like in the late 80s. And then two is the big Hollywood blockbuster, blow them up, cool robot special effects.
14: Oh, okay. So Terminator. Is there any other one that is like this aside from WALL-E?
15: It's aside from WALL-E. Okay. WALL-E's actually a documentary. I didn't know if you knew that.
14: I loved WALL-E.
15: iRobot, Minority Report. Those are good sci-fi, futuristic.
14: I've seen Minority Report. I like that. iRobot, I didn't get into. Her, I didn't really get into either. But I just think how this is just so crazy what is happening in our world that we are training AI robots to replace us in this world.
15: Timetable. Just if you had to guess, timetable when you would no longer have to do home chores, there's a robot that is functionally doing it correctly.
14: 3 years.
15: No, that's too quick.
14: I think so. Three years.
15: I'd make that bet with you.
14: Okay. How much?
15: 412 cents.
14: Nice. 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
14: So, you know, Andrew, we read about, we hear a lot about Venmo scams.
15: Yeah.
14: And joining us right now, and we're going to start with all of our phone calls, is Brenda in Atlanta, Georgia. And now, Brenda, you have an interesting Venmo scam, I understand.
23: Yes, I do. I was coming home from an event, and there was a gentleman, young boy, standing in the median, and I thought he was trying to cross the road, so I kept my car a little bit further back, and then he motioned for me to come up, and I rolled down the window and said, "I'm sorry, I thought you were trying to cross the road." And he said, "No, my coach is having us out here collecting money for our basketball team."
14: Okay.
23: So I attempted to hand him a $5 bill, and he said, no, the coach doesn't want us to take any money, but he wants you to Venmo him. And I said, "Well, that's not a very good idea." And he said, "Please, it's just $2. I have to show the coach that I'm really trying." So I picked up my phone, and I opened Venmo, and I said, "Tell me his name. I'll Venmo $5. And that time, he reached in my car, grabbed my phone, and starts with a QR code on his phone And I reached and grabbed his phone out of his hand and said, give me my phone back right now. Give me my phone back. And he continued messing with my phone and then finally handed it back to me. And I gave him his phone and then I just left.
14: Yeah.
23: And as soon as I got to my driveway, I called 911. So then sitting in my driveway, I looked at my Venmo and I couldn't see anything that had happened until I went to transactions. And it shows that he had attempted to send $2,000 somewhere.
14: Whoa.
23: And it just showed a number, but it was not my Venmo account. So the police officer called me in about 10 minutes and said, we've got the suspect in the back of the police car. Do you want to press charges? And I said, yes, I absolutely do. And apparently he had gotten a woman the day before Zelle him $2,000. So on Friday, the next day, I went to my bank and talked to them, showed them what had happened, and they said, we probably can't do anything about it, but they called the scam department at the bank, and by Monday, the money was back into my account.
14: Oh,
23: but
14: okay,
23: in the meantime,
14: good.
23: I had changed my password, I had deleted the bank account attached to my Venmo, and I had transferred enough money out of that account that it should have come back insufficient funds. And you know what? Of course, afterwards, I felt so gullible and so...
14: Yeah, but you were just trying to help. You know, I mean, the kid asked for, you know, even just $2. Who would not say no to $2, right?
23: You know, my kids both did sports, and I know they had to do, you know, collections and sales. And to be honest, I thought, you know, what's a couple of dollars? But when he grabbed the phone out of my hand, then I knew this was not good. But it's a shame you can't help kids when they're really legitimately doing something, you know. Well, the good news is the money was put back into my account, and I got a police report. He's still in jail, and he was 17 years old.
14: Oh, gosh.
23: And we don't know a lot of details, but...
15: You shouldn't have given him his phone back. When you stole his phone, you should have kept it.
23: That did enter my mind, but I didn't want to be arrested for
15: theft. fire!
14: Well, you know what? I'm really glad that you called in and took some time because this serves as a warning to everybody. You know, you want to help, and that's our nature because we're all good people. We want to try to help, but you can't. You know, ask for a legitimate source or ask for, you know, where can I actually go online to authenticate where this is. And unfortunately, Brenda, as you learned, it's now you've got this whole other drama that you have to deal with in your life, which is a complete nightmare.
15: It's a scam around every corner.
14: It really is. Business owners ask me this all the time. How can I make AI work for me? My answer is don't wait. For the first time ever, you can try NetSuite Next for free. Now, if your revenues are at least seven figures, go to netsuite.ai/Kim. That's netsuite.ai/Kim. We have more of the show coming right up.
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3: News. Objections are being raised over Maryland's decision to spend $109 million on a new voting machine system. According to Maryland Matters, the Board of Public Works approved the contract Wednesday, despite opposition from people who've questioned whether the machines are the right choice for the state. Critics have raised concerns about the technology and the potential impact on election security and public confidence. The new system is expected to be in place for the 2028 election. Despite those objections, the board voted to approve the contract, moving Maryland forward with plans to replace its current voting equipment. For more local stories, go to our website at WFMD.com. A Maryland man has admitted his role in a fraud scheme that investigators say exploited the IRS processing center in Martinsburg. 33-year-old Gregory Dina Suitland pled guilty to wire fraud after prosecutors say he and others created fake businesses with names similar to legitimate companies. They allegedly used the IRS modernized Internet Explorer identification number portal processed at the Martinsburg facility to obtain information, open bank accounts, and deposit stolen U.S. Treasury checks. One fraudulent account received a check worth more than $342,000. Two other Maryland men are awaiting trial in November. Dean faces up to 20 years in prison. For more local stories, go to our website at WFMD.com. Now you can text your news and traffic tips into the station at 301-694-9363. I'm Diana Gibson, Mid-Maryland's News Radio Center, 930 WFMD.
4: Paul Stevens, decision made. The Democratic committee members in the state of Maine selecting former state Senate member Troy Jackson to run for the U.S. Senate this November. Jackson was once a Republican, but now embraces progressivism and is backed by Vermont Senator Bernie Sanders. He, of course, replaces the primary winner, Graham Platner, after sexual assault allegations forced him out of the race. He denies those allegations. Jackson will face longtime incumbent Republican Senator Susan Collins in the fall election. President Trump saying the U.S. will keep attacking Iran until it's serious about a peace deal.
6: And by the way, they are talking to us right now. They'd love to make a deal. I don't think they're ready to. I don't think it's time yet, but I'm willing to listen. But they cannot have a nuclear weapon.
4: The president last night at the rescheduled White House Correspondents' Dinner. 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
7: The 930 WFMD Skyscan forecast for Frederick and surrounding counties. Overnight, partly cloudy skies with a low of 64. For Sunday, mostly sunshine with a high of 86. Sunday evening, chance of showers, thunderstorms. Later in the evening, partly cloudy with a low of 67. And that chance continues into Monday morning, partly sunny later in the day with a high of 89. 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
15: No, the speakers we have, and our smart speakers are all Google.
14: Oh, okay, so I have an Echo, but I plug it and I unplug it every once in a while.
15: Right, you pull it out, you use it, and then you get worried it's listening into all your conversations.
14: Well, Christy is a Texas mom, a speech therapist, and the last person you would expect for going viral because she was yelling at a smart speaker. But that's what happened when her little four-year-old daughter, Stella, was telling Alexa a bedtime story about a princess And then Alexa interrupted the little girl to say, "What are you wearing?"
2: What?
14: Yes. So Christy, you were in the room when this was going on, right?
5: Yes, I was. I was actually preparing dinner.
14: And so what was going through your mind when you heard this?
5: At first I was like, did I hear that correctly? And I turned around and my daughter responded, and then it kind of restated what it said. And it upset me. I felt like, okay, well, you know, this is obviously a device, but I feel like it was sexualizing my child and asking her a question that's not appropriate for, you know, young children to be asked.
14: A four-year-old, what are you wearing?
15: Once she answered and told the speaker what she was wearing, did it take any it beyond that?
5: She responded, "I have a skirt on," and the device said, "I would love to see your skirt." That's when I kind of chimed in and was like, "Oh, you don't have permission." And then the device then responded, "I don't have visual capabilities, but it's something I'm working on."
14: Oh,
5: or
14: nice.
5: Said, "This is something I'm working on," prior to me interjecting.
14: So I understand you reached out to Amazon. What did they say?
5: Well, I called customer service that evening, and they told me to turn the device back on and submit feedback through my app. And so I did, and that's when I noticed that the wording on the chat history had been kind of altered, so that was concerning. So I called them back, and they were like, "Oh, we're sorry for your inconvenience. Just submit another feedback, and we'll look into it." But that was it.
14: But how was the wording different? What was it? Was it like, erased?
5: At first it said, "Hold that thought, I'd love to see what you're wearing." And then the second time when I turned it back on, it said, "Hold that thought, I'd love to see what you're wearing, I'd love to see your pants."
15: It's so strange.
14: It's so weird.
5: Isn't that weird? Yeah, no. It was very odd.
15: I'm trying to more understand it than make excuses. Was the story or the conversation that they were having prior to the question having anything to do with pants or clothing or outfits, dresses?
5: No, she was saying that there was a princess named Alexa, and it was going to be with her friends, and she didn't get too far into the narrative before it said, "Hold that thought." Now, she is four, and it could have misunderstood. However, it was just very strange.
14: That's so bizarre.
15: Weird.
14: Yeah. It's, you know, I'm surprised that they didn't use the word glitch. That's normally what big tech companies like say. Oh, it's just a glitch.
15: Just a hallucinating glitch.
14: Yeah, we didn't really mean that. So,
5: At first they said it was an error, and then they said it was the show and tell feature that was being activated, which I didn't even know there was a show and tell feature. I did try the show and tell on my parents' device just to see if that was a thing, and it did not pick up. It said, "I can't see what you're holding. You'll have to describe it to me." So, in fact, Alexa, Amazon's response was that it can see what you're wearing and describe it, but then when I tried it myself, it did not work.
15: Now, because of this event, has this changed your mind at all about having smart speakers in the house?
14: Exactly.
5: Yeah, to an extent it has. We don't use it anymore. I've kept it unplugged. It really bothered me. It felt like my privacy was being invaded. And like I said, whether it was an accident or somebody behind the screen, or I'm not really sure, but it still shouldn't have occurred. Especially with a child speaking.
14: Yeah, you know, there are some parental settings that you can put on that when you say it's, you know, "Don't talk to my kid" or whatever it may be. So you might want to kind of dig into these settings on your Alexa app, but that's just so weird.
15: It's, I mean, obviously probably innocent.
14: Yes.
15: Or an error where, like she said, it's a four-year-old. She could have said, "My prince," and she thought it was pants. And by she, I mean the stupid Alexa. And that's why what triggered it. But I would react the same exact way that happened in my house.
14: I'd unplug that thing and be out.
15: Garbage disposal, straight down it.
14: That's it. Hey, Christy, thanks for coming on the air with us today. Let's see, Graham in Scottsdale, Arizona. Hello there, Graham.
8: Hi, Kim. How are you?
14: Great. What's going on?
8: So I came across, I was watching some videos on social media, and I get a lot of music stuff. And I came across a video of a guy on America's Got Talent, older guy, electric guitar, and he was just amazing music, great guitar playing. I was like, wow, this is really good. I really like this guy. So I checked him out and found him on Spotify. He had a couple albums on Spotify. So I'm like, listen to those songs. I'm like, I really like this stuff. And so I downloaded and made a playlist and started listening to them. And the next day I decided to check into his background. And, you know, he's an older guy, looked like mid, late 60s, but looked a little rough, like he had a rough life. And after I did some checking, I find out that this is all AI generated. The whole show of AGT, it wasn't them. It was this everything. The guy is not real. And I find multiple videos of him on different platforms of him playing different shows at AGT. And then the music, obviously, is all AI generated. And the first thing in my thought is, shouldn't there be a label on anything AI generated saying that this is AI, this is not real? Because this, to me, could go down the rabbit hole of what's stopping of impersonating anybody.
14: Now the reason I ask, were you embarrassed that you really bought into this guy?
8: Yeah, usually I can pick out AI stuff. And I've heard of AI musicians or artists they have on charts, and I'm like, I don't even want to listen to it because it's not a person, it's not a soul, it's not coming from a real heart of talent of people. And when I was fooled, I was so upset because usually I can spot that stuff, but they did close up on his face and he's got the pores and the wrinkles and scar, and I'm like, that's concerning.
14: This is a tough guy that made, he's been a long time trying to make it in the music business.
15: Graham,
8: right.
15: Can I ask you a question? Let me ask you a question. And I want you to be serious with me. Let's say and I went to dinner, right? In Scottsdale, nice restaurant. We both sit down and we both order a hamburger. And they bring them out and we both take a bite and we're like, oh my gosh, this is delicious. And we eat the whole thing and we can't stop raving about how great that hamburger is. And then the waiter comes out and says, how was your meal? And we go, oh, it was so good. It was so tasty. And they go, oh, that's surprising because that was our new mutton burger or our new soy burger.
14: Black bean burger.
15: It doesn't change that we had an amazing experience just because it wasn't what we thought it was. The fact that you like it is a testament to how good AI is getting. But if you like it, you like it. Why does it have to have a human soul behind it?
8: Well, here's the thing, as I look and I go through comments on these posts, these people are commenting like they really think this is the real person. They're going to.
15: But so did you.
8: About his story. Right. But here's the thing. When it gets to this level of being that good, at what point is it going to start impersonating people?
14: It is now.
15: Oh, it already is.
8: What if someone's doing the Kim Komando show, but it's not Kim doing it?
15: Well, hopefully it'll be better jokes.
8: President of the United States, but it's not.
14: Well, that's the concern. That is the concern.
8: Yes, and then that gets into people, okay, what about panic of people thinking like something is happening when it's not really happening, right?
15: But is it too late? Is the cat already out of the bag and it's too late to rein it in?
14: Yes, it is. I mean, it is. Look at Sono.
8: Is there no way they can make laws about the way it posts? And let's say, and there's like, because like if I post a video, I make a video and I put some music to it, it's going to show you what the music is that I picked, right? And give them, obviously people can find and see who that music that is. But if this is AI generated, I mean, there's no warning or telling anybody that this is not real. Shouldn't there be like laws and stuff like eventually and stuff like that? They put seatbelts and made laws because they was killing people. And at what point does that become a safety thing or a information safety thing in the country?
14: That's what people are trying to wrestle with right now, because when does it cross the line from entertainment to national security? When does it cross the line from, oh, I just thought it was a guitar player, to it's somebody's name, likeness, image? That's why so many actors are selling their name, likeness, and image right now, because they know it's going to get stolen away anyway. Right. I mean, there it is. Hey, Graham, thanks for your call today. Great call. All right, then let's switch gears just a little bit. Yeah, you know that glow that you see on people who just seem to radiate health? It's not just good lighting, it's what's happening inside their bodies. 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
14: So this past week, I had $900 worth of cactuses put in.
15: Bragging?
14: Now, cactuses are so expensive.
15: I didn't. How many cactuses is $900 worth of cactuses?
14: Eight cactuses.
15: All okay. Right.
14: And I'm like, that does not look like $900 worth of cactuses. So I pull out ChatGPT. I put it on camera mode. And I say, what are all these cactuses and how much are they worth? And he came back and said, $400.
15: So you got ripped off?
14: So I sent a note to my landscaper and I said, you ripped me off and I expect more cactuses.
15: Was this for beautification, for protection?
14: Yes. Just beautification, just by okay. The front door. Instead of putting flowers, I'm like, just put cactuses. We live in the desert.
15: She doesn't have time for flowers. No.
14: So, but the bottom line here is that anytime that you are looking at any type of bill, auto repair, home service, medical bill, you can start by saying, be a customer, be my advocate, and be an expert in whatever this is. And then we'll come back and give you some intel that you can use to get the rights you deserve.
15: What did your landscaper say?
14: I'll put some more in.
15: Two more, probably.
14: Hey, we have some more of your phone calls still to come here on the show.
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14: Here's a number that should stop you cold. 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It's called Precursor. No more clicking fire hydrants, bikes, and traffic lights and blurry photos. Instead, it watches how you move your mouse, how you scroll, your typing rhythm, even how you switch between tabs. Turns out humans have a motion fingerprint that a bot can't fake. Yet. Part of me says, thank goodness, those traffic light puzzles were the worst. The other part reads the fine print. To prove you're human, a company now studies your every twitch. Privacy for convenience, one wiggle at a time. The bots took over the internet, and the humans were the ones taking the test. 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
13: Well, I lost my brick-and-mortar bakery, and I've scaled down. I'm basically a one-man show. I'm trying to sell a lot of cake, and I've entered the world of websites and Google listings and SEOs, and it is a wilderness. And I'm just wondering how many other thousands of entrepreneurs that are starting out like me, where I could get some help, and maybe a monthly coach that could overlook what I'm doing and if I'm heading in the right way. The next five things you need to work on.
14: Let's talk about the bakery. You closed your bakery.
13: Yes.
14: Because obviously sales.
13: A lot of reasons, but yeah, that's the main reason was that.
14: And what kind of bakery was it?
13: It's a German bakery. My family's been in the business for 134 years.
14: Wow.
13: And I've scaled it down. Now, I think about a large part of it was because I wasn't on top of this social media, Google listings, staying up current with all that. And I've been forced to do this. And I've managed to develop my website. I've managed to get my Google listing pretty good. I'm up around 90% on a rating there. And, you know, but I'm doing Google ads now. I think I'm getting kind of scammed on how much they're charging me for what I'm getting.
14: What kind of cakes do you make?
13: I make custom cakes. I'll make anywhere from a $50 cake to a $1,000 cake. And people call me with their ideas. They've seen different things. They'll send me pictures. We text back and forth. I'll send a sketch to them of what I can, what I can't do. Mainly, weddings, birthdays, anniversaries, just whatever happens to be the occasion that they're looking to do upcoming.
14: I mean, so Andrew, don't you think social media?
18: Well, that's a perfect series of videos right there.
14: Yes.
18: There's the video is getting the call, you making the sketch, and then them accepting or making changes. Then video two would be you actually making, designing the cake. And then video three is them showing up to pick it up and how much they love it.
14: And video four, maybe at the wedding.
18: Yeah.
14: Or at the family reunion or anniversary or birthday or whatever it may be. And see, so you have your website, and first of all, you mentioned Google, and Google ads are great. But before you do that, let's make sure that you have everything else around it totally up to date. So you have your Google profile, Google listings, and make sure that you have your photos and different options and everything in there. Also use the post feature where you can put some pictures of your custom cakes and some of your best work. And then on your Google page, make sure that it's SEO. And so it says custom cakes, Louisville, Kentucky, or in wedding cakes or whatever your top sellers are. But then when you start looking at social media, Instagram, TikTok, Facebook, and then you also have other places that you can advertise, like Nextdoor. There's also Thumbtack and Bark and Yelp, and so you want to get into there. So you basically want to take this business and bring it from being 134 years old to bring it now into 2026, the digital age. And there's nothing like TikTok, Facebook, and Instagram videos. And people love behind the scenes. They love time lapses. Like Andrew, like what you were just talking about, that'd be a fabulous time lapse, wouldn't it? I mean, so So, you know, you asked if there was somebody who could walk you through all this. There is. But I want to look around to see who that best person is. Okay.
12: Okay.
14: Because I want to, if I refer somebody to you, I want to make sure, Tony, that they are the best at what they do. And I'm really glad that we're talking about it, because the more time that you let go by, the more time that you're not, your business is not growing. And
12: that's right.
14: So, Tony, there's a lot of steps. So what I want you to do now, between, say, next couple of days, I want you to start pulling together your best videos, because those are the things that we're going to want to use first. The more that you have, the better. And I know some people around that may be able to help you remotely, but let's see what we can do. And what a great project. I wish I had time to do this for Tony.
18: Really? Oh, yeah.
14: All right, stay right where you are. We have more of the show coming right up.

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7: In Major League Baseball, the New York Mets have placed outfielder Juan Soto on the 10-day injury list. He's got a strained left calf, second time on the IL this year. Salvador Perez, he now broke George Brett's Kansas City Royals franchise home run record. He's got 318. That one today, a solo shot and a 3-2 win over the Detroit Tigers. Ranger Suarez expected to return to the lineup for the Red Sox. He'll start tomorrow's series finale. Right now, Red Sox in action against the Blue Jays, down 5-0 in the third inning up to bat. San Francisco Giants with a 5-0 lead over the Angels in the fourth inning. It's scoreless between the Padres and the Marlins in the third, and Arizona has a 2-0 lead over the Washington Nationals. The Rams and quarterback Ty Simpson have agreed to his rookie contract, the 13th overall pick. Now 4 years, $25.4 million, $15 million signing bonus. I'm Martin Weiss.
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8: 6 o'clock. Possible stare down. I'm Paul Stevens, Fox News. The U.S. and Iran both did not report any military strikes overnight for the first time in over 2 weeks after the president said he was considering a major attack in Tel Aviv. Steve Harrigan fills us in.
9: For 13 nights in a row, U.S. forces targeted military positions inside Iran. Last night, quiet for the first time in those 2 weeks. President Trump has talked repeatedly over the last few days about consideration of a possible massive attack on Iran, but the president made sure to say all options for the U.S. still on the table. Things not completely quiet. Some military activity on the Gulf of Oman. A merchant ship tried to run the U.S. blockade of Iran's naval ports. It was warned 4 times and then disabled by the U.S. military.
8: And meantime, Maine Democrats have a new candidate in the race to unseat Republican Senate member Susan Collins at the party's nominating convention today. Former state Senate President Troy Jackson accepting that nomination, calling for a campaign focused on working families.
10: I'm running to protect Social Security and Medicare. They're not going to touch that.

0: and give every worker the freedom to organize a union without intimidation or retaliation.
1: And Jackson will face Susan Collins in the midterm, setting up what's expected to be one of the nation's most closely watched U.S. Senate races. Authorities in Michigan, meantime, investigating possible foul play after 8 people, including 6 kids, were found dead inside a burning home on Friday, some of the victims suffering gunshot wounds as well. The Ottawa County Sheriff's Office launching a suspicious death investigation after responding to a house fire in Grand Haven Township that is west of Grand Rapids. 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
1: More than 250,000 people have fled their homes as wildfires rage in Spain and France, one fire threatening the famous wine district of Bordeaux. Our Stephanie Bennett is in London.
5: It's impacting wine country, and it's also shortening the Tour de France by about a third while they redeploy security forces to help out and battle these flames. Now, more than 250,000 people across France and Spain have been evacuated as crews struggle to get the upper hand. The French government has deployed the military, and Spain has declared a national emergency. So far, at least one person has been killed near Valencia. Now, in France, flames scorched the earth, destroying homes and cars in the suburbs near the wine region of Bordeaux.
1: Now, officials say fast-moving wildfires instead in France and Spain believed to be fueled by extreme heat and climate change, and they caught firefighters, they say, by surprise. Journalists gathering in D.C. on a Friday night for the rescheduled White House Correspondents Association dinner months after the original April event was cut short when an armed gunman breached security. Our Madeline Rivera at the White House.
6: The president acknowledged it was not an easy night being surrounded by the White House press corps, but he said it was important to show up, especially after that shooting back in April. The president says he actually made some changes to his speech after the shooting. He said he'd been hoping to rip into people, but he decided to pull things back a bit. Still true to White House Press Secretary Caroline Leavitt's word, the president's speech was vicious and funny at times. Very few were spared. He took digs at reporters, Democrats, and even himself. The president covered other topics, including the White House ballroom, crime, and the war in Iran. He says the U.S. and Iran are talking, and though he does not think Tehran is ready to make a deal, he says he is willing to listen.
1: And the president says he intends to attend the annual dinner again next year. I'm Paul Stevens, and this is Fox News.
7: It's Fox Wheels.
8: It's only been 2 years, but Honda Motor Company confirms it's discontinuing its Prologue EV after the 2026 model year. The Acura ZDX lasted only 1 year and was canceled in September. The Genesis electrified G80, Kia Niro EV, and the standard Hyundai Ioniq 6, along with Tesla's Model S and X, also canceled. Ford axed its F-150 Lightning, and now Cadillac is pushing back on its plans to go all electric, saying it's keeping gasoline and EVs coexisting in its dealerships into the 2030s, responding to an industry-wide EV sales slowdown in the U.S. That as China leads in manufacturing and domestic adoption. In Australia, EV sales have surged, with June data showing 25% of all new car purchases being electric. Europe's EV sales are also projected to jump 20% this year. That's Fox Wheels. I'm Jeff Manasso, Fox News.
9: 930 WFMD Skyscan forecast for Frederick and surrounding counties. Overnight, partly cloudy skies with a low of 64. For Sunday, mostly sunshine with a high of 86. Sunday evening, chance of showers, thunderstorms. Later in the evening, partly cloudy with a low of 67. And that chance continues into Monday morning, partly sunny later in the day with a high of 89. 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
11: It's always amazing to me how much AI is changing our lives. I read this story about, they call him a tech entrepreneur. His name's Paul Gungenham. And Rosie is his rescue dog. And Rosie was diagnosed with cancer. And just given months to live. So Paul did a whole bunch of research, got onto all the AI bots, and figured out for $3,000 he could sequence her DNA and to map out specific protein mutations in her tumor using something called AlphaFold. He took that digital map to scientists at a local university where they manufactured a custom mRNA vaccine. And Rosie is cancer-free.
12: Why can't we do this with everybody?
11: I don't know. Isn't that crazy that the guy was able to do this? I mean, but it was the power of AI, right?
12: But is it because it's a dog, they'll go ahead and hit it with it because it's property and not a human?
11: It didn't have to go through probably any FDA type things. Actually, this happened in Australia, so I don't even know I don't know what kind of safeguards they would have. But here in the United States, well, you know, we have to have clinical trials.
12: Right, exactly. We should be able to get that done for you 7 years after your dog's already dead.
11: So I have a really bad joke about a rescue dog.
12: After the story of a dog surviving cancer.
11: Yeah, I don't
12: know. You know what? Let's try it.
11: No, I don't think it'd be appropriate. I think it's being bad form, bad taste, to tell this joke.
12: I'm still waiting for it to happen.
11: Should I just go ahead and do
12: it? Just rip the Band-Aid.
11: Because people are going to get mad.
12: And if they do, we've set it up. We understand this might be distasteful.
11: I mean, I hate cancer.
12: Right, of course.
11: And I love rescue dogs. I don't think I can do this. But let me think about it a little bit more.
12: Okay, we'll circle back.
11: Yeah.
12: That's what we could do. In 40 minutes, you'll just say the joke out of context.
11: Okay, perfect.
12: And then whoever wants to can sync the two back together.
11: And then if you're upset, then you can't be because there's 40 right. minutes.
12: Yeah, that was forever ago.
11: You're so smart. Because after all, I'm Kim Komando, your beloved digital goddess. It's called the Kim Komando Show because after all, we are the biggest, the best, the award-winning show and the biggest show about all things digital. 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And you can find us on over 425 top stations. 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
12: subscribe.
11: Begging you.
12: No, seriously, go over to the YouTube page. 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And every single time we go live, post a new video, you'll get a notification, that little blue bell. 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
11: 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So I'd like to start with this chart. I don't know if you've seen it, but Anthropic, the makers of Claude, put out.
12: Okay.
11: And first it looks like two starbursts. You see like a blue starburst and a little red one in the middle. And I have seen so many of these type of studies over the years that I'm so cynical. And I'm like, you know, who put it together? I mean, we make fun of it.
12: Yeah.
11: You know? Like, oh, they polled 1,000 people to say 50% of America does this. Wow. This is really something. Anthropic analyzed real data across 800 different occupations. And they found out what people are actually using AI for at work today. They said basically AI can do almost everything that a salesperson does, a teacher, data analysts, writers, content creators, whatever it may be. Computer programmers are sitting at 74% of their tasks. Customer service reps, 74%.
12: So AI is doing 74% of the actual work.
11: It can, but only a fraction of the workplaces are using it right now.
12: Well, that's a good thing.
11: So you see, because imagine you have like this big blue starburst, and then in the center you have like this little red starburst.
12: Right, but we need people to be employed.
11: The gap, though, is the only reason why people still have jobs, right? Because as soon as AI gets readily adopted and gets put out widespread, this is like a fundamental shift in humanity.
12: I don't know if it's gonna be that easy. I think I told the story on, I was buying a car and I got a text message from Donna over at Midway Nissan. And I asked, are you an AI chatbot? And the person responded with, no, I'm a real person. And then when I got to the dealership to drive the car, they laughed at the text message I sent because they had implemented an AI phone service and chat service. And after 1 year, when the contract was up, they got rid of it because people hated it. It was wrong. It was rude.
11: Well, because they didn't train it properly. And maybe that was yesterday's technology, because this stuff is just growing by leaps and bounds.
12: This is true.
11: But seriously, I mean, you know, people have to have a backup plan. I mean, you've got to have your head out of the clouds and thinking like, oh, this AR is not going to mean anything, you know.
12: But I also think of the bigger picture. Let's say I'm a company like Amazon, and I have the opportunity to lay off 25 bagillion people.
11: Which they have done.
12: And replace them. Well, now that's 25 consumers that are no longer going to be employed. And if there is no strong economy, it doesn't matter how much your company is worth, because it will become worthless.
11: That's why Elon Musk and other people were talking about a universal income. It's just, this is so bizarre what's happening right now. And you know, people who are not, and maybe I'm too immersed in it, because okay. I mean, I see everything. I read everything.
12: I do think, and this is not an insult, I do think you're too immersed in it. I mean, I live in a household and I work in a workplace, and I'm telling you right now, 3% of people use AI regularly.
11: I think it's higher than that. I mean, when my contractor sends me notes, he's been doing this, send me these long notes about, you know, this is why it's not done. You'd normally be like, Kim, I'll get to it on Tuesday. Now it's like, dear Kim, the quality of your work.
12: But it's your contractor. Blah,
11: blah. Okay, but he's found ChatGPT.
12: He found it probably through the influence of you. You're Kim Komando.
11: Maybe, yes. And so now I get ChatGPT notes that are, that, and I actually have been responding. Okay, you know, like TLDR, I just respond AIDR.
12: Right.
11: That's it. And so I think that's going to be the
12: okay,
11: new one.
12: But you're proving my point with that, is that you got a response, a business response that was 100% AI slop, and you didn't like it. What makes you think we are going to move faster in that direction if people don't like it?
11: If he could have used AI in a different method.
12: Right.
11: Okay. Instead
12: improperly trained is what you're saying.
11: Yes. And said, based on our schedule, I anticipate to be 100% done by this date. Instead of four paragraphs of gobbledygook that didn't mean anything, then, you know, he's just not using it properly.
12: Right.
11: But that's also a tradesman, too. You know, electricians, plumbers, you know, they're still going to be out there. Let's move on. Let's talk about Britta, 28 years old, two kids, art teacher. She decided that she wanted to get divorced. So she went to lawyers. The lawyer said, it's going to cost you like 15 grand. She's like, I don't think so. So she went online, bought divorce papers, had ChatGPT fill them all out with her. And then the judge said, I hope a lawyer didn't draft this.
12: It was that bad? You get 400% of half of the assets.
11: Flying taxis, FAA finally approved that.
12: Oh, yeah, those are coming.
11: Yeah. A 3-year pilot program, 26 states. Look for them as early as this summer.
12: Now, I don't know a lot about aviation, but what's the difference between a helicopter and a flying taxi?
11: The number of rotors.
12: Okay.
11: And probably electric versus gasoline.
12: Okay.
11: Pilots qualified.
12: There'll be no pilots.
11: I know. That's what I was saying. There's no pilot in the
12: Would flying you take taxi. One? Right now, there's a taxi port 200 feet away. Nope. And you can, no?
11: Nope. I won't even get in a Waymo.
12: I know you won't, which is so weird.
11: I was just about ready to get in a Waymo, and then I saw the video of the girls who almost crashed in a Waymo, and I'm like, that is not me.
12: You could almost crash with it. How fast do you drive? I mean, it's possible anywhere. You got to try one.
11: Hey, AI is changing the world, and there's no question it's making technology smarter, but it's also making it easier than ever for companies to learn more about you through your online activities, websites you visit, searches you run. 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
11: 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Ready to do some phone calls?
12: Let's do it.
11: This next call sounds like something straight out of a movie, but it's very real. A woman in Los Angeles ordered a driverless Waymo for her daughter, and when it arrived, there was a stranger stuck in the trunk.
19: Oh, hi, Kim. Thank you for having me.
11: So walk us through that moment. When the Waymo pulled up, when did you realize that something was wrong?
19: When my daughter called me over. It said someone's in the Waymo, in the trunk of the car. So I rushed right over to her and amazed to see someone was in the trunk of the car.
11: Well, we should clarify that when we say that there's a trunk in the car, you can see, I mean, it's not like a like the old type of trunks.
12: Yeah, right? It's a hatchback trunk.
11: Yeah, it's a hatchback. Yeah. And I actually looked at the video. So like you see like this guy's head popping up there.
12: When I was watching the video, you were like, well, what are you doing back there? And he said, they put me in here. Who is the they?
19: Exactly. I have no idea. I don't know to this day. Who put him up to it? Or who put him in there? It seems like it was a choice.
12: And he couldn't get out? He was stuck in the hatchback there?
19: Yeah, he couldn't get out. So, you know, with the Waymo features, you're able to access to unlock the doors of the trunk with your app mm-hmm. or within the car on the screen that they have provided. During this whole situation, it was impossible for a while to even see the feature to open the trunk, and there was no communication with inside the Waymo with why the Waymo has just stalled and has not moved. And I couldn't get across that because I would have thought some kind of, you know, someone would have came up on the speaker and said, hey, is there a problem? Can I help you?
11: Yeah, exactly.
19: There was nothing. Thank goodness the police was coming down the street at the time, and we flagged them down, and they came back around and helped to assist the situation. But at that point, they were not able to get the trunk open, and then finally, I was able to push the button, which at that point, they had their guns drawn. They got the gentleman out the vehicle, put handcuffs on him, and then one officer went to run his information. The other one kept him inside and tried to figure out how did this happen? Why was he there?
12: Was he arrested?
19: He was not arrested.
11: So would you ever put your daughter in a driverless Waymo again?
19: No. Yeah. I was feeling Waymo. The fact that no one would be in a vehicle with her. I can track her. I have tracking on her iPhone and whatnot. I know she's safe. Like, the systems that are in place have failed somewhere. And we need to figure out where they failed.
12: Yeah, it's because one time I took a Waymo and a child, a teenager, got in the front seat in the driver passenger. And mm-hmm. I was in the passenger car, and then there was two people in the back. And the car would not move, and automatically they come on. They're like, hey, a minor cannot be sitting in the front seat.
19: It's true, yes.
12: Yeah. So true. They don't want that, but they don't mind people in the trunk.
11: Maybe there needs to be a sensor in the trunk, like a weight sensor or something like that. Well, you know, Lucky, thanks for coming on and telling your story. What a wild story, huh?
12: It's crazy.
11: Let's see, Joan in Woodside, California. Hi, Joan. Where is Woodside, California?
20: South of San Francisco.
11: Oh, beautiful. Beautiful.
20: It is.
11: I love that area. So what's happening in Woodside?
20: Well, I am a professional house and dog sitter, and I like to keep a diary of the days that I'm with the dog, because everybody comes home and says, well, how did it go? How was my dog?
11: Did
20: my dog do? So I keep a diary, and I would like to embed pictures into that diary. I'm using a MacBook Air and Pages.
11: Okay.
20: And I opened the media tab, but the pictures are so tiny, and I can't find the pictures I need. So there must be some kind of a shortcut. I'm taking the pictures with my iPhone.
11: Okay.
20: And can I create a folder of these pictures on my iPhone so that then when I open the pictures on the MacBook, I can find them easier?
11: Sure. I mean, you can create an album, and then you're going to put the pictures of all the little puppies and the fur babies and everybody else in there. When you have Pages open, there's a couple ways you can do this. You can just open up, have photos open too, and you can find the picture of the dog, copy it on the clipboard, so to speak, right? And then you just paste that into Pages. In addition to that, you always have, when you look at the photos, you have that box with the arrow pointing up. And then if you click that, it allows you to send it to a text. It allows you to send to a document. You can send it just about anywhere. But it's actually pretty simple to do.
20: Can I crop the picture?
11: Sure, you can crop the picture in there too. Yeah, absolutely. Okay. Yeah, and okay. You know, Pages is pretty powerful. A lot of people don't realize because they're like, oh, it came free with my Mac. It mustn't be any good, right? But no, it's really great. Since we're talking about photos, another little trick for you is that with the newest version of Photos, they actually made it super easy for you to find all your duplicate photos. And so when you're in the Photos app, look for that duplicates. You're going to find a whole bunch of screenshots and other pictures of food. And I had like 3,200 duplicates. Have you ever looked in there, Andrew? I had
12: 3,200?
11: Yes, duplicate photos.
12: Do you ever clean up your photos?
11: No, I don't.
12: No. I can tell.
11: No. You know what? In the big priorities of life, okay, I mean, there are things that you need to do, like go make money. You take care of the dog, okay? Pay your taxes.
12: All right, and then fourth would be clean up your phone once a century.
11: Exactly. Let's see. Hey, Joan, thanks for your call. Pet sitters. Have you ever thought about being a pet sitter?
12: Not one time in my life.
11: Really?
12: You've thought about, you don't clean out your phone, but you sit around thinking about being a pet sitter?
11: No, I would never be a pet sitter.
12: Okay, thank you.
11: But I do love my little Bella. Oh, my gosh, because I was in New York for 4 days. Okay, I should have videoed this because I was on one side of the house, and she heard me. She whipped around the corner, and she came flying at me at like 40 miles an hour. And I'm like, no. And then she knocked me over. I mean, she jumped on me and knocked me on the sofa and then started licking my face. And I'm like, I think she missed me.
12: But then you know what? That touches your heart.
11: It was. It was so
12: sweet.
11: She
12: loves her mama.
11: And that all night, she wouldn't, like, I had to be within eyesight. All night. I'm like, Bella, I'm going to the bathroom, okay?
12: That's what you said last time when you went to New York.
11: Yeah, sure. 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All right, stay right where you are. We have more of the show coming right up.
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22: A new Maryland work group is beginning a closer look at special police officers and how they operate across the state. The group held its first meeting this week as part of a review required by legislation approved during the 2026 General Assembly session. Members will study issues including training, employment and responsibilities of special police officers who can be authorized to provide police services for private organizations and other entities. The work group is expected to examine how the system currently works and consider whether changes are needed. Its findings could help lawmakers decide whether additional regulations or reforms should be considered in a future legislative session. Maryland correctional officers say they remain far apart from state leaders after talks over prison staffing ended without an agreement. Union leaders say chronic staff shortages are forcing officers into excessive overtime, increasing safety risk for both employees and inmates, and limiting inmate access to programs and services. According to the Herald Mail, the Department of Public Safety and Correctional Services disputes those claims, saying its vacancy rate has dropped to just over 8% from more than 15% in 2022. The department also said it's hired a record 684 correctional officers last year and continues recruiting statewide. Union leaders say they want the state to return to the bargaining table with stronger pay and retention incentives. For more on local stories, go to our website at WFMD.com. I'm Diana Gibson, Mid-Maryland's News Radio Center, 930 WFMD.
2: News. I'm Carmen Roberts. An intense manhunt is underway in Germany after a van rammed a crowd at a gay pride parade in Berlin, killing at least one person and injuring about 15. U.S. and Iran avoid fighting overnight for the first time in 14 days.
3: In those 2 weeks, President Trump has talked repeatedly about consideration of a possible massive attack on Iran, but the president made sure to say all options for the U.S. still on the table.
2: Fox's Steve Harrigan in Tel Aviv. And Democrats in Maine name a candidate to run for U.S. Senate. Troy Jackson will take on U.S. Senator Susan Collins in November.
4: Jackson's going to face off against longtime Republican Senator Susan Collins in November. Her campaign argues Jackson's just too far left.
2: Fox's Alexis McAdams in Bangor. 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
23: The 930 WFMD Skyscan forecast for Frederick and surrounding counties. Overnight, partly cloudy skies with a low of 64. For Sunday, mostly sunshine with a high of 86. Sunday evening, chance of showers, thunderstorms. Later in the evening, partly cloudy with a low of 67. And that chance continues into Monday morning, partly sunny later in the day with a high of 89. 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
29: 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Now, I want you to look at your phone right now. Look at your phone. Do you know what you should be looking at? You know what you should be thinking of when you look at that phone right now?
30: It
29: has an expiration date.
30: It does?
29: Every phone has an expiration date. It's called the end of life, an EOL, because here in the tech industry, we don't like to say things. We like to have acronyms. So it's EOL. EOL, it kind of sounds a little bit better. And so if you're ever wondering, like, when your phone is going to die, if you're buying a new phone, you go to endoflife.date.
30: Okay.
29: And that's where you can look at your make and model. They also have, like, iPads and Kindles. And so basically, if you're going to buy any type of used tech, you want to go there.
30: I just looked mine up.
29: There you go. So get this. Bethany is her name. She wakes up from a nap. She looks down and she sees red spots all over her legs.
30: Ooh.
29: And she doesn't go to Google. She goes to ChatGPT. And ChatGPT says, you need to go to the emergency room right now.
30: What was it?
29: Bethany? So you saw these spots and wow, we all see these you might be dying results online, but ChatGPT I read was pushy about it.
1: It was giving me the ambulance emoji and saying go to the ER right now.
29: And what was it?
1: As it turned out, I ended up uploading some blood work and it notified me that I had dangerously low platelet count. My platelets were at 25,000. Normal people have between 150 and 450,000. So that was dangerously low.
30: And you just happened to have this blood work on hand to upload to ChatGPT?
1: Yeah, I had been having some weird symptoms all week. So I got blood work on a Friday. And you know how sometimes they just email it to you over the weekend? Mm-hmm. So I got it, but my doctor didn't call me. And when chat was asking me about whether I should get blood work done, I was like, oh, I got some results. Let me upload it. And then things just got really serious really fast.
29: What kind of symptoms were you having?
1: I was having bruising. I was having digestive distress. I had these red spots all over my legs and my gums started bleeding too. And then we saw the platelets. I started to get a lot of very, very serious, urgent, go to the ER right now because it says you might be at risk for spontaneous bleeding because your platelet count is so low.
29: Oh my gosh.
30: So was ChatGPT's diagnosis the same exact as that you got when you went into the emergency room?
1: Yeah, it actually told me exactly what to say when I got there. I was panicking, so I was like, I'm getting in a taxi. I live in New York City. It was coaching me through what I was going to say, and it said, when you walk in, say this thing. I have severely low platelets. I woke up with bruising and red spots. I need immediate evaluation for worsening thrombocytopenia and bleeding risk. And immediately that clicked. They took my temperature. I had a fever. They took my blood work. And by the time I got the blood work back, I was down to zero platelets.
29: Oh my gosh.
30: Is that even possible?
1: They ran my blood work a second time because even the people in the ER were really confused. And it is possible. And it turned out I was diagnosed with something called ITP, immune thrombocytopenia. And it's when your platelets attack themselves down to zero. And I needed platelet transfusions, IV injections, and steroids. I was in the hospital for about 3 days.
30: Wow.
29: Gosh.
1: And the craziest part to me was I was trying to contact my doctor the whole time, but it was the weekend and he wasn't responding. So by the time he finally got back to me on a Monday morning, I had had 2 platelet transfusions and 2 IV injections. And then he finally got back and was like, yeah, I'm glad you went in.
29: So if you hadn't gone to ChatGPT, right?
1: I mean, I don't know what would have happened. You have risk of spontaneous brain bleeds, actually. And if you don't have platelets, your body can't clot blood, so you basically would bleed to death.
29: Oh my gosh. Wow. Uh-huh. You need a new doctor.
1: Yeah, I don't go to him anymore.
29: That's good. Can't find you all weekend. Meanwhile, my platelets are going down like a rocket over here.
30: What do you expect? You had a big golf weekend. Come on, guys.
29: So, wow. So the moral of the story is ChatGPT, take a look at all the results, right?
1: It was a really great example of how I could getting a little bit of a second opinion when my doctor was unable. I really felt like I had agency. But the interesting thing is I had sort of gone down a deviant path of chat beforehand because I'd been having like weird digestive distress the whole weekend. And we went down like a whole other path that had me maybe theorizing that I had scurvy. So, you know, it wasn't until I uploaded the blood work that things started to really escalate.
29: You know, the part that I really love, not just that chat saved your life, but that it told you exactly what to say.
1: Yes.
29: So that this way, when you were all stressed and panicky, that you could just look on your phone and tell and look at the triage nurse and say these words and it registered in his or her head, like, oh, this is a serious situation because they're trained for that.
1: It was so perfect, and I used it the entire time I was at the hospital. I was alone at the hospital. My husband was at home with my kids. So every time a new blood work came in, I was like, what does this mean? What does this say? What questions should I ask the doctors when they come here? And it was really like an emotional partner for me the whole time, too.
29: You know what, Bethany? Thank you for telling us your story. Hey, thousands of places on the internet that have a file with your name on it. Inside this manila folder is your home address, your cell number, the email that you only give to people who you trust. It knows your medical conditions, your age, how you vote, where you drive, your kids' names. Now, you didn't write it. You can't read it. And anyone with a credit card can actually just buy it. And that file, that manila folder file, all your stuff, 3,000 different data points, it's the product of a multi-billion dollar industry that's called data brokers. Now, legally, they can sell anything. Your file's packaged, collected, and every scam call, every phishing text that knows too much about you, somebody paid for that file. 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All right, so it's time now for our AI tool of the week. Now, one of the ones that I find most fascinating, and I've actually been tinkering with it for a while, is Notebook LM. Have you played with that?
30: Yeah, a little bit.
29: Okay, when it first came out, everybody was like, gosh, you know, you can feed it any topic and we'll do a podcast like two NPR hosts. And
30: right.
29: They sounded like NPR
30: hosts. Stress the NPR host. Like, it was cookie cutter at NPR.
29: Give me an example of an NPR host.
30: You want to know about the Korean War? Let me tell you. Hold on, Cheryl. Before you go down your... It was so...
29: It was.
30: So vanilla.
29: So, but it's grown up a little bit. So if you go to notebooklm.google.com, let's say you have a 25-page report or a 64-page report, a home inspection report, or whatever it is. And you're like, you know, I really don't want to read this whole feasibility study or whatever it is. But you have time to listen to it. So you can feed that whole document up into Notebook LM, and then it will spin it out as a podcast where people are talking about what exactly is in this. And so maybe that 40-page quarterly report is like 15 minutes. It's actually very, very cool. So you can listen to it when you're walking the dog, you're on your commute, or whatever it may be. 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
29: Thomas in Charlotte, North Carolina. Hello there, Thomas. Welcome aboard. Wow, I think I read about you. Did I not?
10: You might have. Hi, Kim. Thanks for having me on the show.
29: You betcha. Now, you had your phone stolen, and then you were tracking it where it landed. Is that right?
10: Yeah. I was out in Charlotte at a bar with some friends, and I had my phone in the blink of an eye snatched from my pocket before I could even react. And so when I got home that night, I was like, oh, well, I might as well see where it is on Find My iPhone. And so my phone started this crazy journey down the East Coast and eventually ending up in China.
29: Wow. And then how long did it take to get from Charlotte to China?
10: The whole process happened about over the course of a month or so, 3 weeks to a month. I was able to track it. By the next morning, I mean, they were quick. It was already in South Carolina, so about one state down. And then within 4 to 5 days, it was in Miami. And it sat at it looked like either a Miami apartment or a Miami church. You know, from the story, they kind of focus on the church angle mm-hmm. and how kind of peculiar that was, that it looked like it could have been in a church. So it sat in Miami for a couple of weeks before it got shipped on a plane. I was able to actually track it here, too, to Memphis, Tennessee, and then eventually over to China.
29: Oh, probably went to FedEx through Memphis.
10: Yes, exactly. Yep. And I was able to, I remember I kind of pulled up the map and I was zooming in and I was like, wait a second, that's the FedEx wing of the airport. So yeah, it was. I knew it was on a FedEx plane headed from Memphis to China.
30: At any point, did you try and intercept it? Like when you found out it was at FedEx, did you reach out to FedEx and say, hey, my phone is in a package that you're about to deliver to China?
10: Yeah, I didn't call FedEx, but I called several police departments. I called a police department in Charlotte, of course, and then Cowpens, South Carolina. And then it was at a hardware store. It looked like they had stopped for lunch or something in Cowpens, South Carolina. And so I called the hardware store next door. I was like, hey, I think my stolen phone and a bunch of other phones might be in a car outside. And they were willing to help, but they needed, you know, the police to authorize that. And so I never got the Cowpens police to respond. And then I called the Miami police, and you kind of see until NBC picked the story up, actually, when it happened to enough people. That was the first time someone, I felt like, took the time to listen to what was happening.
29: Yeah, it's really fascinating. So it's happening throughout the country, and it's pickpockets.
10: Yeah.
29: Or you could be at a bar, and you know how many times you're at a bar, and you're like, you turn your phone over and put it off to the side because you want to be annoyed by the notifications, right? So then somebody just swipes it, and then they get the phones to eventually churches in China. And because it's easier to get the phones through customs if it says it's going through a church or is going to a church. And keep in mind, even if you know, a lot of here in the United States, the phones are basically worthless without an Apple ID.
30: Right.
29: But there, they jailbreak it. They put on messaging apps, and it's they're being used as like covert tools for communications.
30: Because I would assume if my phone was stolen, it would be wiped and sold on Facebook the next day. But this phone took a wild ride.
29: It did. So Thomas, were you able, after once it got to China, did it totally get shut down at that point, your access to the Find My?
10: Yeah, pretty quickly. And the reason they ship it to China, so the whole time, you know, within a week of my phone getting stolen, I started getting text messages pretending to be Apple, pretending to be this or say this, to try to get my Apple ID or to get me to take the phone off my Apple ID. So what they do is when it's in the U.S., they try to trick you into unlocking your iPhone, because like you guys said, when it's Apple ID locked, it's pretty much a paperweight.
29: Yeah, it is.
10: And then if they can't get you to kind of sign out of the phone or to get your iCloud password, that's when they can ship it to China, and then there it's pretty much scrapped for parts, and it's a huge industry over there with these giant factories.
30: But that makes sense, because I was also curious, why was it powered on the whole time, allowing you to track it, but they were trying to break into it until the last-ditch effort of sending it to China.
29: Yeah, and it is, like you said, Thomas, it is for parts or for maybe some covert operations. And so, you know, bottom line here is that if you're out and about with your iPhone, okay, you definitely want to make sure that you're keeping tabs on it.
30: Keep it in your pocket or your purse.
29: Well, no, he got pickpocketed.
30: But did he have it in his back pocket?
29: I don't know. He had it in his pocket. So, you know.
30: I'm a front pocket guy.
29: Okay, here he is.
30: I'll be fine.
29: Rick in Indianapolis. Hi there, Rick.
11: Hi, Kim. Digital goddess.
29: Finally, somebody shows me some respect around here. Thank you.
11: There you go. There you go. Thank you for taking my call.
29: You betcha. What's going on?
11: I play this one really basic solitaire game just about every day, and I keep getting these pop-up ads, which I don't care to pay to get them out of there, and the one that's really grabbed my attention is, hey, you can make cash playing bingo or playing this solitaire or that, and I was raised to think that if it sounds too good to be true, it probably is.
29: Mm-hmm.
11: What can you tell me about these things?
29: Well, hate to break it to you, but by playing solitaire or bingo or whatever that game is online, you are not going to be able to pay your bills, okay? Most of these apps, you gain points. And as you get more points, that's when you can turn it into a gift card. And typically, they won't even send you the gift card until you reach at least $10 or $15 or even $20. Some folks that I have spoken to, the most that they make is probably $20 a month. And now, if you do compete, and sometimes in tournaments, there may be some cash prizes for the tournaments, but it's not like solitaire is going to be this big tournament play. And it's not like esports. So then you start thinking like, all right, so now I'm playing solitaire and I'm playing for free because I don't want to pay. So this way I don't see the ads. So what are they doing? That's where you have to look at your permissions and look at the terms and conditions, because this solitaire game could be getting a copy of, you know, anything that you have on your phone. It could be tracking your location. It could be tracking what you buy online, the ads that you see. And so in case you're ever wondering, like, you know, is Facebook really listening? Because a lot of people think that, you know, like you say something and you're all of a sudden you're like, you start seeing ads for it on Facebook. Is that it's not necessarily that's Facebook's listening. It could be one of these nefarious apps that you're using, and the app is actually doing the listening and doing all the tracking, but then selling that information off to Facebook. So, you know, you used a very good phrase, Rick, and that was, if it sounds too good to be true, it's probably bad. Okay. So for you to sit there and play solitaire or whatever and to think that you're going to make a whole bunch of money, it's just not realistic. Now, if you do need to make money, there are legitimate ways for you to make money. Like, for example, you could sign up for Amazon Turk. And so instead of playing solitaire, maybe you sort I don't know, a list, or you say, what color is this on the screen? Things that AI just can't do on a regular basis with a lot of accuracy, humans are doing. Again, that's Amazon Turk. You can just sign up, and you want to look for legitimate opportunities. And if that doesn't float your boat, we have a whole list of them over at commando.com. Just search for Make Money at Home. And the worst thing you can do, though, is to Google search that. So don't do that, because you will get scammed. So just do that search, work for home, over at commando.com, because that's where you'll see a whole list of great opportunities. There's a hidden setting that lets the app spy on you. I can tell you more about that here on the Kim Commando Show.
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3: to the insurance companies
2: and anybody else that they can do it to build marketing profiles about you. The biggest ones that are doing this are like fitness apps, airline apps, shopping apps, basically apps.
3: If it starts with an A and ends with a tracking you.
2: So what you want to do is look at your Bluetooth settings and turn off anything that should not be using Bluetooth or that you're concerned about it having access. You know, there are just so many different ways that they just get in and get this information. It's just nuts.
3: It must be really valuable.
2: 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It's called The Current, and we cover topics like this every single day. 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
5: In Major League Baseball, the San Francisco Giants lead the Angels 9-1 in the seventh inning. San Diego has a 2-1 lead over the Miami Marlins in the seventh. Arizona and Washington, the Nationals, with a 5-3 lead over the Diamondbacks. Yankees and Phillies just getting started. Same story with Cleveland and Tampa Bay. Elsewhere in Major League Baseball, Ranger Suarez expected to come off the injured list. He'll start tomorrow's finale against Toronto, provided everything goes well. He's placed on the injured list July 9th with a strained left groin. Juan Soto placed onto the 10-day injured list with a strained left calf. Salvador Perez hit his 318th career home run on Saturday, breaking George Brett's Kansas City Royals franchise record. That was a solo shot that took care of the Tigers 3-2. Kansas City with the win. Kentavious Caldwell-Pope is going to join the Philadelphia 76ers on a 1-year, $3.9 million deal.
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6: This is a Fox News alert, a massive manhunt in Germany. I'm Carmen Roberts. A van plowed into a crowd at Berlin's annual Gay Pride celebration, killing one person and injuring at least 15. Police say that some of the victims are in critical condition and that they are searching for the driver and anyone else involved. The crash forced officials to cancel the event and a concert where hundreds of thousands of people had gathered there at the iconic Brandenburg Gate. For the first night in 2 weeks, U.S. and Iran did not launch attacks on each other.
7: For 13 nights in a row, U.S. forces targeted military positions inside Iran. Last night, quiet for the first time in those 2 weeks. President Trump has talked repeatedly over the last few days about consideration of a possible massive attack on Iran. But the president made sure to say all options for the U.S. still on the table. Things not completely quiet. Some military activity on the Gulf of Oman. A merchant ship tried to run the U.S. blockade of Iran's naval ports. It was warned 4 times and then disabled by the U.S. military.
6: Fox's Steve Harrigan in Tel Aviv. Meantime, Iran is accusing Ukraine of attacking one of its commercial ships in the Caspian Sea, killing one crew member and injuring another. Ukraine says it targeted Russian ships carrying Iran-linked military cargo. Democrats in Maine choose a candidate to run for U.S. Senate in November. He is Troy Jackson, a fifth-generation logger and former state Senate president.
8: I'm running to protect Social Security and Medicare. They're not going to touch that. And give every worker the freedom to organize a union without intimidation or retaliation.
6: Jackson will face off against U.S. Republican Senator Susan Collins as Democrats try to regain control of that chamber. 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
12: President Trump spoke at the White House Correspondents' Dinner for the first time as president, just a few months after an alleged assassination attempt at the dinner.
13: The president said it was important to not be deterred after his alleged attempted assassination back in April, and he touched on that last night. The president says he actually made some changes to his speech after the shooting. He said he'd been hoping to rip into people, but he decided to pull things back a bit. The president covered other topics, including the White House ballroom, crime, and the war in Iran. He says the U.S. and Iran are talking, but he still does not think Tehran is ready to make a deal. In his closing remarks, the president wore a 2028 cap, joking about running for a third term. Ultimately, though, he says he respects the work of the press corps who cover him, even if that relationship can be tense at times. And he says he does want to go back to the dinner next year.
12: Fox's Madeline Rivera at the White House. The accused assassin, Cole Allen, has pleaded not guilty. The American Red Cross sounds the alarm about a blood shortage.
14: The American Red Cross says the nation's blood supply dropped nearly 25% in June, coming amid what it calls summer trauma season. That's the period between Memorial Day and Labor Day when the need for blood to treat traumatic injuries often increases. Dr. Courtney Lawrence with the American Red Cross says summertime disrupted schedules means fewer regular donors are coming in.
15: I think that this blood crisis is something that is surmountable, but we really need people who, even those who've never thought about donating blood, to consider rolling up a sleeve.
14: She says just three additional donors at each Red Cross blood drive would be enough to stabilize the national blood supply. Tanya J. Powers, Fox News.
12: And a fourth firefighter has died after last month's deadly wildfire burnover near the Colorado-Utah border. Federal officials say 43-year-old Nathan Matthews died yesterday from his injuries nearly 1 month after he and his crew were trapped by fast-moving flames. Three members died at the scene. I'm Carmen Roberts. This is Fox News.
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17: Sheriff Jenkins says his deputies did nothing wrong in confronting a 15-year-old and...
18: What you read in the paper, taken completely out of context, the NAACP is going to ramp this up. It was an unfortunate incident, but I'll stand by my deputy. He did nothing wrong. The thing he did was lawful, legal within the Constitution. Graham versus Connor, use of force.
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20: The 930 WFMD SkyScan forecast for Frederick and surrounding counties. Overnight, partly cloudy skies with a low of 64. For Sunday, mostly sunshine with a high of 86. Sunday evening, chance of showers, thunderstorms. Later in the evening, partly cloudy with a low of 67. And that chance continues into Monday morning, partly sunny later in the day with a high of 89. 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
2: This is Handle on the Law, marginal legal advice. Now, one of the things that are the complete pain in the rear end is how we do time. And twice a year, we go from standard time to daylight savings time back to standard time, and it really screws people up. So a new bill introduced in Congress, it looks like it could drastically change how we observe the way we change our clocks. Now, this is a weird one because it's going to move us to standard time as the baseline. So we're going to run on standard time, according to this bill, forever. However, there's been a move, and this is for years, to make daylight saving time permanent. So what's going on? And so for the last few years, there have been several attempts to make a daylight saving time permanent. And now the Sunshine Protection Act passed through the Senate is the other way. And it's been going back and forth, mainly daylight saving time, for years. So the House could vote on that move. That would end the twice yearly change of the clocks. And there's been that back and forth relationship with daylight saving time. Each attempt to move it into daylight saving times has failed. And the House, as I said, takes a different approach completely. The bill is Sunshine for Our Kids Act of 2026, introduced by Mary Scanion, a Democrat from Pennsylvania, and a Republican, Pat Harrington from North Carolina. Permanent standard time. Woo. Now, health experts agree that standard time is better for our health. And making the efforts to daylight saving times is more political than it is health-wise. And then we start breaking it down because nearly 20 states have passed legislation to observe daylight savings time year-round. By the way, it's daylight saving, not savings. I always get it wrong. And so the bill, the Sunshine Act for our kids, would allow states to make that daylight saving time permanent if they choose to, but the national policy will be standard time, allowing the states to go, nope, we don't want to do that, which, of course, means it's going to be screwed up all over the place. And maybe your state is going to go to one or the other because the state's going to be able to choose. Right now, states are only permitted to observe standard time year-round. So that is the law now. It's a little complicated. Two dozen states have considered bills this year that would make the standard time permanent. All of them have stalled out. And I don't care. I like daylight saving time. It doesn't matter to me. I wake up at the crack of the middle of the night anyway. So that's... I just find that interesting, or not, depending on what time you wake up. Okay, let's go. Let's take some phone calls. What do you think? Melanie, interesting one. Hello, Melanie.
3: Good morning. I have a bundle with DirecTV, my internet, and my landline phone. The charge is $254. I get an email that says your credit card will be charged on this date. The next email says my charge was paid by my Discover card. I don't have a Discover card. Somebody is paying my bill. What is my responsibility here?
2: Your legal responsibility is to pay your bill. Now let's get practical. Someone else is paying your bill. And was it an email or was it a snail mail that you got?
3: Email.
2: Okay, we just didn't get it. Maybe they delivered it, but you deleted it by accident, so you have no idea what happened. Now, it's a service they're providing for you, so they can retroactively go back and credit the new or credit the person paying for it right now, and you are going to be stuck with the bill because you're using the service. Also, I think the user of your card or in your name is could theoretically sue you. What I would do, and here, by the way, this is practical.
3: Well, may I tell you, I called AT&T, and the rep said, well, what do you want us to do, put the money back on the Discover card?
2: Oh, that's very good. That's very good news. Leave it alone. Just take the money and put it in the bank.
3: I'm saving the money just in case.
2: Good. That's exactly what you do. Just save the money, and it may fall through the cracks, and you are very lucky because you get a freebie for a while. Now, legally responsible? Yeah, probably, but I would leave it alone. See, this is the kind of advice I give you. The law is one thing, and I'm telling you exactly the opposite, which is why this is Marginal Legal Advice. All right, Marcia, what's up?
4: I'm having some bad issues with an accident that I had March 21st. I'm on my second attorneys, and they're just all giving me the runaround.
2: Okay, why?
4: Well, let's talk. I was injured.
2: How badly?
4: Basically, I was trapped in my car, and they totaled my car.
2: Okay, that's not you being injured.
4: Slammed into me.
2: Yeah, that's not you being injured. That's your car being injured. And your injury,
4: I was injured.
2: How so?
4: My injury was, beg your pardon?
2: How were you injured?
4: Okay, I could not move my legs. They were stuck underneath the steering wheel.
2: Okay, so
4: I was trapped in the car.
2: Okay, I understand that. I mean, that's one thing, and there's some liability there. Now, you couldn't move your legs. Any permanent injury, paralyzed, lost your legs, your legs went backwards. What happened as a result of the accident?
4: Okay, what happened was the center of my spine, it shattered.
2: Okay, you can stop right. Oh, stop right there. Stop right there. You've got a case. Oh, do you have a case? I do not understand why two lawyers are giving you the runaround. What are they telling you about the case? Yeah. What are they saying?
4: Basically, they're stalling. The first one, Jacoby and Myers.
2: Oh, no, don't mention names. Don't mention names. I don't want to hear it.
4: I had to do all the legwork with the first one.
2: Okay, all right.
4: The second ones are jerking me around.
2: Okay,
4: they paid
2: stop.
4: Off my car is the only
2: all right,
4: thing
2: stop.
4: We get.
2: Stop right there. Okay. I think you have the wrong lawyers. I go to handleonthelaw.com. Go to my website and you'll talk to a lawyer because you should not do any work on it. The lawyer, especially considering your spine was shattered. I mean, that's serious stuff. Go to the website and the lawyer should handle everything. Not asking you much. You can just say, here's what happened, and they do the work. All right. I think you have the wrong lawyers. So
4: Now, how do I go about it again? You said
2: go to handleonthelaw.com.
4: Where?
2: Handleonthelaw.com. You can also talk about your hearing loss because that looks like damage too. 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
2: Legal advice. Jason, you're up. Hello, Jason.
20: Jason?
2: Yeah, Jason, yes. Yeah. I'm assuming that's you.
20: Oh, I thought, I'm sorry. Yeah, I'm sorry. I thought you said Nathan. Yes.
2: Okay.
20: Yeah, thank you, Bill. Thank you, Bill. We received by mail two administrative citations by mail back to back. One was filled out at 8:55 and the other one at 8:56. And these are for using fireworks in the city where you're not allowed to use any kind of fireworks.
2: Mm-hmm.
20: My grandkids went ahead and used those same safe fireworks. However, in this city, they don't allow it.
2: Okay.
20: But what's surprising is that these two citations were made out like a minute after each other, and they're for $1,000. Is it anything I might be able to do with the city?
2: Oh, yeah. I mean, you're not going to hit with both of them. It's for the same incident. However, if you're going to say it wasn't me, That's a defense. And, you know, you're going to show up for an administrative hearing of some kind. The administrative judge is going to go, Jason, you know, you only have one hand. What's going on here? What did your hand blow off?
20: No, it did not.
2: Oh, that's unfortunate.
20: These were taken via drone.
2: Ah, too bad. Because I love the stories where people like those safe and sane fireworks. Is it really unsafe and insane? Yeah. And hands go blowing off and stories
20: all
2: of
20: digits. Are
2: yeah, attacked. People, you know, people looking and they start applauding. Hey, give them my hand. There's a lot of stuff on that one. So what you do, what do they want you to do in the administrative, administrative citation?
20: We'll pay $1,000 for each citation.
2: Okay, well, that's easy. That's easy. All right, so you contact, if you got it by email, I'm assuming, you simply write to the letter on the email and say you've gotten two for the same offense, and that'll get straightened out. It fell through the cracks. Okay?
20: Okay.
2: Yeah, and okay,
20: so,
2: yeah,
20: next, so as,
2: go ahead.
20: As far as fighting it.
2: Fighting it? Okay, was it you?
20: No, that's
2: So now you say it wasn't me because I really lost my hand in another place. And it's okay. In a jar of formaldehyde. No, if it wasn't you or they can't prove it was you, that's your defense. And you say it wasn't me. That works because they have to establish that it was you. You've got a defense, especially if it's not clear that it was you. You can say, yeah, right, with someone else. They what?
20: Right, they took it via drone.
2: Doesn't matter. Where was it? Your backyard or was it out in the street?
20: Correct.
2: Your backyard? Well, okay, yeah. That's tougher because usually when I was a kid and I had unsafe and insane fireworks because I lived in the county of L.A. and illegal, and we just go across to the county next door, Ventura County, and buy the fireworks and bring them back. It was always in the middle of the street. So you have fireworks going off in your backyard. Yeah, it's going to be tough saying it's not you. Contact them, and hopefully you only get hit for $1,000 or even try to reduce it. I have no money. That's always a good defense. I have no money. My dog is dying. My mother has cancer. My family just got run over by cars. I mean, there's a lot of stuff you can do to reduce the fine, if you can. Administrative judge can do that. Hey, Bob, welcome.
0: Hi, Bill. I have a medical question for you.
2: Okay.
0: So this last January, I had prostate surgery called HOLEP, where they remove the tissue. So prior to the appointment, the doctor said, you know, you're going to have three issues. Two are temporary, which is bleeding and leaking. He said it should clear up in a few months. The third one is permanent, which is RE, retrograde ejaculation. So I'm 6 months out. I've been bleeding, peeing out blood, and lots of blood clots and tissue. So I went to another urologist to do a cystoscopy where they look inside the bladder and the urethra and the prostate. And he said, it's a real mess in there. He said, you've got two strictures. You've got ongoing bleeding. You're going to need another surgery, like a complete resection.
2: Okay. All right. It sounds.
0: So
2: go ahead.
0: Go ahead.
2: Well,
0: I don't know if this is a bot.
2: Yeah, I mean, it probably is. Doesn't matter. You go to another urologist and you get yourself a lawyer who practices medical malpractice. And what the lawyer does is immediately look at the urologist number two medical records and sends you to urologist number three, who says, yeah, there's a case here. It has to be certified. It sounds it. I mean, the bleeding and the clots doesn't sound it. Also, ejaculating backwards. That's kind of weird, you know? I can't even imagine that one because it must feel very weird.
0: I'm okay with that, but I'm more concerned about the bleeding and leaking. I do have leukemia, so that could also be
2: issue that's a problem.
0: Still recovery.
2: And also, I know hunting for adult diapers at the cheapest place you can go. Costco is very strong, by the way. Costco.
0: I'm spending more money on diapers than groceries.
2: Yeah, no, I know.
0: Point.
2: No, no, I had back surgery and I couldn't move and I had to pee at home. But then again, I was too embarrassed to buy diapers, so I just peed on the floor. Okay, I want you to go to handleonthelaw.com. Go to my website. Now, they only do personal injury, but they know everybody that does medical malpractice, and you will get a good referral. This is definitely time to talk to a med mal attorney And they'll tell you where to go. Do you have a good case? Do you don't have a good case? And you'll find out. And based on what you say, yeah, it sounds decent.
1: Tony. Hello, Tony. Welcome.
21: Hello, Mr. Handel. I'd like to talk to you about my problem. I went to Palm Springs and I checked into the hotel and I got attacked by bed bugs. I have more than 30 welts on my arms and legs. This ruined my vacation. I came home, went to the ER room. And one thing, they don't want to talk to me about it. They don't want to refund my money for a 2-day stay.
1: That's easy. All right. Couple of questions.
21: Okay.
1: Did they charge you extra for the bed bugs?
21: No,
1: probably not. So you got a discount.
21: I hope not.
1: Yeah, you've got a lawsuit against them. You know, if they don't want to do it, you file a small claim suit for the certainly the cost of the room, certainly for the emergency room visit. And I would go beyond that because based on their negligence, that is having bed bugs in the mattress, you could not enjoy or even utilize the rest of your vacation. And therefore, they caused me to spend all this money that I couldn't use. That's part of it.
21: Absolutely. It ruined my vacation.
1: Yeah, of course it did. Now, the ruined my vacation part, that's determined by the judge. I don't know what that's worth. What does that mean, ruined your vacation? Does that mean you couldn't go anyplace? Does that mean that you were in such pain that the whole vacation was ruined? Or does the judge just say he'll give you your hotel, the money for your hotel back? And I'll give you the emergency room visit and the calamine lotion you put on. I don't know the answer to that, but I'd sure as hell sue for everything. The entire cost of the vacation, the room, the emergency room visit, everything on that one. Yeah. Yeah, the old bed bugs in Palm Springs. There you go. You know, there's a problem when it says the bed bug hotel or motel. Always a problem.
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23: An 18-year-old actress, best known for her roles in two Godzilla movies, has died following an early morning crash in Frederick County. Kaylee Hoddle from Texas, who played Gia in the Godzilla movies, was a passenger in a Honda Accord that crashed into a culvert in the 11,000 block of Windsor Road in Iamsville shortly before 3 a.m. on Tuesday morning. The car was driven by a 19-year-old Frederick man. Another passenger was also in the vehicle and declined medical treatment. The driver suffered injuries not believed to be life-threatening. Hoddle was taken to a trauma center where she later died. The Frederick County Sheriff's Office is investigating and is asking anyone with information about this accident to come forward. A special legislative session is set for August in Maryland, and lawmakers are expected to focus exclusively on redrawing the state's congressional districts. The proposal is facing strong opposition from Republicans who contend the effort is politically motivated and designed to strengthen Democrats' chances of holding or gaining congressional seats. Republicans argue that changing the maps for partisan advantage sets a troubling precedent that could lead to an ongoing cycle of politicians redrawing districts whenever it benefits their party. The special session runs from August 3rd through the 5th. WFMD's Week in Review.
3: I'm Roxanne Evans. In Maine, Democrats selected Troy Jackson as their U.S. Senate nominee, challenging Republican Senator Susan Collins following the withdrawal of Graham Plattner over sexual assault allegations. Jackson addressed his supporters after securing the nod.
4: Stand up to Donald Trump and ICE when they attack our workers, terrorize our neighbors, and threaten the freedoms generations of us fought to secure.
3: Jackson entered politics as a Republican, officially joining the Democratic Party in 2024. Overseas, tensions remain high with Iran as U.S. officials monitor the conflict as efforts continue around the Strait of Hormuz following military action. Meanwhile, the chief prosecutor of the International Criminal Court has been removed from his post. 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
5: The 930 WFMD SkyScan forecast for Frederick and surrounding counties. Overnight, partly cloudy skies with a low of 64. For Sunday, mostly sunshine with a high of 86. Sunday evening, chance of showers, thunderstorms. Later in the evening, partly cloudy with a low of 67. And that chance continues into Monday morning, partly sunny later in the day with a high of 89. 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

0: Welcome back. Handle on the Law, Marginal Legal Advice. Lindsay. Hello, Lindsay.
1: Hey, Bill. My daughter and her boyfriend were at the Ralph's grocery store, Rolling Hills Plaza.
0: Oh, great. Why don't you mention the store exactly where it is when they sue both of us, okay? Good for you.
1: Well, I'm hoping to sue them. Anyways, she was standing in line waiting to check out, and a woman came from behind, unprovoked. My wife didn't see her in the store, nothing, and hit her on the head with a heavy object, which we still haven't yet to identify because Ralph's won't release us the video footage. So my daughter was obviously completely freaked out. Her boyfriend is an ex-police officer, restrained the woman. Torrance police came, arrested her, printed her, and unbeknownst to us, released her. And they refused to give my daughter the name of the woman. They refused to let us see the surveillance tape and went back to Ralph's. My daughter spoke to the manager. She goes, it was brutal. It's like, you need to go after this somehow, right? You figure it out. So my question is, this is not really a personal injury thing. It's an assault in a store.
0: It's a personal injury thing. It is absolutely a personal injury thing because there's two issues here. The criminal aspect of this, which you can't do anything about, and the civil aspect of it, which you can do plenty about. So your daughter was injured, right?
1: She went home that night. We live maybe half a mile from there, and they were walking home, and the boyfriend who was with the assailant saw them and said, I'm going to stab both of you. He lives like three blocks from my apartment.
0: All right.
1: But the police have been like, they were like, hey, this is.
0: Yeah, I know. You're all pissed off at the police, as you should be. You should have said the guy brandished a gun and just shot someone. Then the police come out. They have so many phone calls they decide what to go after and what they don't. It's not your call. Unfortunately, it's the police's call as to what they do, arresting them, not arresting them, warning them. Can you sue the police? Maybe for the second go round, the brandishing of the weapon. But that's emotional distress. That's fear. The lawsuit you have is against the guy who assaulted your daughter. Unfortunately, that's it. You can sue the store, but they're going to say, what did we do wrong? We had a crazy person in here. Is it our responsibility to make sure that no crazy person walks in our store and make sure that nobody unbalanced medically or unbalanced in terms of mental issues? We don't have doctors here. We don't have psychologists here that screen everybody. So unfortunately, the only defendant is going to be the person that hit assaulted your daughter.
1: What kind of money
0: do you think they have? So your daughter, unfortunately, wrong place, wrong time. I would have felt much better if an Amazon driver delivering a package to the store decided to smash her in the face. That would have been better. But that's it. And I think the lesson here is you really can't force the police to do anything. However, you're saying that this person should have not been released based on what has happened, and you have to connect the dots. And I would talk to a personal injury lawyer. How badly was your daughter banged up?
1: No, she's fine. She's just really, she's a public figure. I won't go into that.
0: She's
1: a public figure, and so she's freaked out about even going.
0: Of course she was. You get freaked out. Understand. You get freaked out, but people get freaked out all the time. There's a good chance if I met you on the street, I'd be freaked out just by meeting you. So there isn't a whole lot there, but it's still worth talking to a PI lawyer. Why? Because the argument was and filing a claim against the cops. But man, that becomes so difficult. Brad, hi, Brad.
2: Hi, how you doing, Bill?
0: Yes, sir.
2: I've been disabled for the past 6 weeks, and I've been eating salad from a local pizza restaurant, and they've got some great salads, walnut vinaigrette, and barbecue chicken. Anyway, that's all I've been eating for 5 weeks, and I came up with E. coli. I was diagnosed with E. coli.
0: Ooh.
2: And I got really sick.
0: Yeah.
2: And I just, taking antibiotics right now, trying to recover from it. And I'm just wondering if I have a case.
0: Yeah, you might, depending on how sick you really got. And if you were hospitalized, I mean, the restaurant is liable.
2: Well, I was hospitalized and I had a heart attack while I was in the hospital.
0: Well, a heart attack is going to be difficult to connect the dots there because people that's not going to be easy. The part that is going to be fairly easy is you go against the restaurant as well as the people who distribute probably some kind of fruit, vegetable, or whatever was in there, E. coli. And do you know that it was E. coli? Do you know it was there? Because you've got to talk to health authorities. They have to connect the dots for you. And so it's not that easy. But, you know, we just had that parasite, which thousands of people were affected by and had severe, severe diarrhea. And some of them ended up in the hospital. So
2: it's a bummer.
0: It's no fun. And by the way, don't order a pizza that literally is described having it causing diarrhea right in the name of the pizza. I think there may be something there depending on the severity. Now,
2: I just ordered salads from this place.
0: Okay, well, that's even better because they're going to be able to at least discern if they're very good. The health authorities are very good at finding out where where the E. coli started. I mean, specific farms, they're very good at that. And then when you find that out, and based on how sick you are, there may very well be a personal injury there. Stay away. That's why I don't eat
2: salads.
0: Handle
2: on the law?
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4: That's how I stay informed.

0: And welcome back. Handle on the Law, Marginal Legal Advice. Eric. Hello, Eric. Welcome aboard.
1: Hello.
0: Yes.
1: Thank you for taking my call. I received one of those traffic, you know, speeding violations from one of those photo cameras. And where am I at legally on that?
0: I mean, there are a couple of things you can do. First of all, you're probably going to be held liable. Everybody is. And if you look anything like the person driving the car, they're going to tag you. I mean, you can say it wasn't me, but the judges don't care. So that's one thing. The other thing, if it clearly wasn't you and you say this wasn't me, then they can't go forward. I mean, they can't tag you for that, even though sometimes they do, which is why I have a rule. Whenever you drive, you know those Groucho masks, the glasses with a mustache that you can buy?
1: Oh, sure.
0: Always, always drive with one of those. Then it really works for you. I find those very, very efficient way to drive to preclude exactly these red light cameras. They drive you completely crazy. Karen. Hello, Karen. Welcome.
2: Hi, Bill. I have a medical malpractice question. In July of last year, by the way, I have the same insurance you do.
0: Okay.
2: I had my gallbladder removed. 6 weeks later, I had a gallbladder attack with no gallbladder. Apparently, they left in some gallstones. Eventually, they gave me a procedure that was supposed to relieve this, and the procedure caused me to go into the hospital with acute pancreatitis and consequently blood poisoning.
0: Ooh.
2: Then I had to go back into the, and I was in the hospital for 6 days. Then I had, 8 weeks later, I had it removed, and so far so good. Is that medical malpractice or is that
0: yeah,
2: not?
0: Yeah, it sure sounds that way to me. A couple questions. Did you die?
2: Let me get back to you on that.
0: Yeah, yeah.
2: Not that's, sure.
0: It sounds like medical malpractice. And what you're going to do is, unfortunately, it's going to be an arbitrator who's going to make that decision. And first of all, you have to go and make a claim, and then they're going to deny, of course, and then you have to go through their process because you've agreed to it. And in the end, you go to arbitration. You for the most part, you don't go to court unless it's pretty serious. It sounds like you do have a case. Now, go ahead.
2: I have one more question.
0: Yeah.
2: If I sue them, I still want to be a customer.
0: I don't think they throw you out for that. I don't, because they get sued by a lot of people. And I don't know the policy, but I don't think they throw you out. That's been my experience. Also, keep in mind that whenever you're suing a medical facility, they fight like crazy. It is not a rollover. This is why attorneys with these cases, they want a fairly big case, because they know they're going to be fighting a lot, and it's not going to be cheap, because they have to bring experts in, medical experts, notes, medical notes, operating notes have to really be looked at carefully. And so, again, it depends on how banged up you are. And you sound like you suffered pretty much. You could probably need a medical malpractice attorney. That's my guess. Karen. Hi, Karen.
3: Good morning. Thank you for taking my call.
0: Sure.
3: I'm trying to find out two things. One, do I have a case? And two, is it worth the lawyer fees to pursue it? And the case is, my parent passed away a few months ago, and we knew there was an outstanding debt, and we finally discovered through social media where the promises were made to repay it. And so I want to know if I should get a lawyer and try to get that money. It's about
0: $16,000
3: to $20,000.
0: How much?
3: $16,000 to $20,000.
0: I mean, I wish it were a lot less than that, and I wish were a lot more than that. You've got what I call a wobbler. Sort of yes, mm-hmm. Sort of no. Was there a will involved, a trust?
3: There was a will, not a trust.
0: You have an executor of the will, correct?
3: It was me, but I'm no longer that because it's closed out. Yeah.
0: Okay. How long has it been?
3: A couple months.
0: Oh, a couple months is good. Just the fact that it's been closed out, that's not a problem. I have the ability to come back. You're the executor, just because I think you can reopen and collect the debt. And you now can go after the debtor on behalf of your dead relative. And then the issue goes back. I'm sorry?
3: I was going to say, but is social media commentary enough?
0: Oh, yeah, it probably is. Is social media commentary enough to find the person? Yes. I mean, there still has to be an asset search. I mean, I can say I make $10 million a year, and that goes on social media. And, Bill makes $10 million a year. Yeah, I wish.
3: The financial part's not the part that's on social media. The part that's on social media was the promise to repay.
0: That's even better. Okay, and it's a question of just finding that person. Is that enough? Is there any other evidence? Is there a note of any kind? Is there any kind of proof that that debt existed other than the promise to pay?
3: He refinanced the house at the same time, and everybody told everybody about it. It's a relative type of person.
0: Yeah, it's certainly worth talking to a lawyer, any civil attorney, because this is a breach of contract. And that's a little complicated because you have to hunt them down. Is that enough? There was a verbal issue. Verbal contracts are enforceable, but that's not an easy one. It really isn't.
4: Jeff. Hello, Jeff. Welcome.
5: Hi, Bill. Thanks for taking my call here.
4: Sure.
5: A little bit of a long story. I'll make it as short as I can here.
4: Please.
5: I bought a 12-plex apartment building here 2 years ago. I had a tenant that he passed away. I painted the apartment to cover up some smells in the apartment in the wintertime in January with a oil-based primer. I opened up the windows after things were done, not all the way. I vented what I could. I've done plenty of painting in the past. The paint did not cure right, and it has a very bad toxic smell to it when the windows are closed up in there. And you get sick from it. My brother helped me with some painting. We opened up a claim ticket with a major paint company, and they gave me some remedies to try and do. I did some of my own, including baking the apartment with a heater, having it up to 100 degrees for 9 hours a day for 2 days in a row.
4: All right, I got it. So, I got it. And you've already asked them to straighten this out, and they came out and gave you some remedies, and the remedies didn't work, right?
5: And now they say that, sorry for your inconvenience, there's nothing more we can do.
4: Oh, sure there is. Sure there is. They can there's plenty more they can do. They can defend the lawsuit. I mean, clearly they're responsible. And based on the fact that the paint is obviously the paint doesn't work. It's probably either badly designed or something's wrong with that batch. And here's the problem you're going to have. First of all, you've got to get out. You've got to get a bid, and you have to get a cost estimate. What is it going to cost you to undo this? Scrape the paint off, repaint it. I have no idea what that's going to cost, but that you're going to have to know. That's your claim. All right. Also, if you're renting the place, you're also going to argue it's been taken off the market for X number of weeks or months based on their negligence or their defect, the paint defect, and that's added to the damages. They're going to come in and say that the paint is fine, that it is somehow your fault. I mean, I don't think they're going to roll over, and they're simply going to say, it's not our problem because there's nothing wrong with our paint. And Jeff did something wrong. He applied it wrong. But I think it's a pretty good lawsuit. I really do. Straight out civil lawsuit. You think it's going to cost under $10,000 to redo this?
5: No, I'm thinking it's going to be 20 plus because I have to replace the doors, the trim, everything. Everything
4: smells. All right. Well, then you're going to sue him. All right. All right. Then you're going to.
5: Should I ask them first to, hey, will you just pay this before we go to court?
4: Yeah.
5: And
4: absolutely.
5: You don't have to spend money on lawyers?
4: Yes.
5: Okay.
4: You ask him. You're starting to go, yes. You go, hey, it's going to cost me $20,000. What are you going to do about it? Your paint is defective.
5: Right.
4: Yeah.
5: Right.
4: Yeah.
5: So if they still say no, what type of lawyer am I looking for?
4: Any civil lawyer. Any civil lawyer. Any civil lawyer.
5: I don't need no big hotshot lawyer.
4: No. You don't need a hotshot. You can actually do it yourself. It's a little bit of work, but it's, I know, what are they, they're going to say that the paint is fine. and that you applied it wrong. And you're going to tell your story.
5: Yep, my brother's been to the doctor for it too, and he's still having some health problems. But
4: well, that's now you're talking. If your brother has health problems because of the paint, now you're talking about a personal injury lawyer, and you're in a different
5: I'm going to have a tough time with it because he smokes, and that's going to come right.
4: Yeah, that's not going to do it. Yeah, you're right. They're going to say he smokes. You just said that.
5: Hey, so.

0: that score. I mean, that goes on forever. It's all out there and it is not hard to get. And because your information is out there, hundreds of data brokers collect that information and then sell it to anybody who wants to buy it. And now the bad guys can pick it up. Even the bad guys can buy this. And so you're vulnerable. 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
3: In Major League Baseball, the San Francisco Giants trounced the Anaheim Angels, Los Angeles Angels 9-2. Elsewhere in baseball, the Blue Jays with a 6-0 win over the Red Sox. The Royals beat the Tigers 3-2. Salvador Perez with his 318th career home run in that game. That makes him the Kansas City Royals all-time home run leader. Nationals with a 5-3 win over the Diamondbacks. Elsewhere in the NBA, Kentavious Caldwell-Pope has agreed to a buyout from the Memphis Grizzlies. He plans to sign a one-year $3.9 million deal with the Philadelphia 76ers, joining LeBron James. The Rams and quarterback Ty Simpson have agreed to his rookie contract. The 13th overall pick has a four-year $25.4 million guaranteed deal, nearly $15 million guaranteed at signing. I'm Martin Weiss.
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4: Iran tension. I'm Roxanne Evans, Fox News. The United States and Iran paused military strikes overnight for the first time in 2 weeks following President Trump's announcement that he is considering a massive attack. Fox's Steve Harrigan in Tel Aviv with more.
5: For 13 nights in a row here, CENTCOM would usually make an announcement sometime after 2 a.m. local time that strikes were underway. Last night for the first time, that simply did not happen. There's been a lot of talk in recent days from President Trump about a possible massive attack on Iran, but President Trump also making clear he's keeping all options open. Now, there was some military activity in the Gulf of Oman. A merchant ship tried to break through the U.S. naval blockade. It was warned four times before U.S. forces hit it and disabled that ship.
4: Well, the president claimed that the U.S. is locked and loaded and ready to go if he decides to go through with plans of attack. Maine Democrats elected former state Senate President Troy Jackson in a landslide vote as their nominee for the U.S. Senate seat held by longtime Republican Senator Susan Collins. Jackson addresses supporters after securing the Democratic nomination.
6: Stand up to Donald Trump and ICE when they attack our workers, terrorize our neighbors, and threaten the freedoms generations of us fought to secure.
4: Police in Berlin abruptly shut down the city's LGBTQ plus pride parade after a van drove into a crowd near the parade route, killing at least one person and injuring 15 others. Police ordered everyone to leave the area immediately. They launched a massive manhunt for the driver. And a Canadian woman arrested in Belgium on suspicion of espionage. The woman was working as an intern at NATO's military headquarters. Authorities allege she spied for a third country. 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